0: Good morning, George, darling.
1: Good morning, Liz. You're looking very...
0: George, what's wrong?
1: That evening gown.
0: Well, you've seen me wearing an evening gown before.
1: Oh, I've seen you wearing galoshes, too, but not at breakfast.
0: Of course not. It never rains under the table. Darling, the reason I'm wearing this gown is because I'm going to have my portrait painted. The artist is coming this morning.
1: Having your portrait painted?
0: Mm-hmm.
1: What in the world for?
0: Well, Alice Sturm had herself sketched, so...
1: Alice Sturm, I might have known. The old story of Keeping Up with the Joneses.
0: It's nothing like that, George. This is entirely different. This is Keeping Up with the Sturmses.
1: Darling, when Alice Sturm gave a party for an opera star, we had to give one for the Hall Johnson Choir. When Alice goes to Catalina, we have to go to Hawaii. Believe me, the day Alice Sturm has quintuplets, I want to be in Mexico.
0: You do? Well, what about me?
1: And just where is this masterpiece going to be painted?
0: Right here, and by a very good artist, too. His name is Damon Welch. He'll be here in a little while.
1: I get a kick out of those artist characters. I can hardly wait to see him. Yeah, he'll probably be wearing a pink beret and have a rose clenched between his teeth. Long artistic fingers hanging down and sticking in the tops of his shoes.
0: No. I heard Damon Welch is different from other artists, George. They say he's very big and strong and muscular, like, who's that rugged, tall actor in the movies? You know, the one with the big arms and broad shoulders?
1: Marjorie Maine.
0: No, Victor Mature.
1: Oh, well, don't be silly, Liz. Artists are all the same. They wear berets, live in attics, and smell of spiders.
2: Hello, George. Liz.
0: Oh, it's Corey. Come on up, Corey.
2: Cartwright here. Bachelor deluxe, damsel delight. The kind of man you'd like to marry your sister.
0: If you hated your sister.
1: How are you this morning, party boy?
2: No party last night, George, but did I meet a beautiful creature. She had a smile like Lana Turner, a voice like Dinah Shore, and she kissed like Paulette Goddard.
0: What do? Date her or buy tickets to her?
2: Don't speak lightly of this woman, Liz, for I think that at last, Corey Cartwright is in love.
1: You, Corey?
2: Yes, George. I feel that this is the real thing. I think I shall marry this girl.
0: Corey, that's wonderful. What's her name? Where does she live?
2: Darn, I knew I forgot something. Hey, Liz, I just noticed you're wearing an evening gown.
0: Yes, do you like it?
2: It's nice, but isn't this awfully late to be getting home?
0: Oh.
1: Liz is having her portrait painted, Corey. Some artist named Damon Welch is coming over this morning.
2: Damon Welch?
0: You've heard of him, Corey?
2: Heard of him? That's all Alice Sturm talks about since he sketched her. I hear he has big blue eyes, curly hair, muscles galore, a tan complexion, and stands about 12 feet tall.
1: Really now, Corey, 12 feet tall.
2: Maybe it is a slight exaggeration, but I understand that before he painted portraits, he used to paint rooftops. Without a ladder.
1: Well, anybody could do that if they had a long brush.
0: Or a short house.
1: Well, what do I care what he's like? Excuse me, I have to make a phone call.
0: Who are you calling this early, darling?
1: The time operator. My watch has been acting up again.
0: Well, maybe Corey has the right time.
2: No, I left my watch home on my other wrist.
3: At the tone, the time will be 9:42 and one quarter.
1: 9:42. Have to be getting down to the bank.
2: Right with you, George. I have a luncheon date with a girl who was a gorgeous blonde yesterday, and I'm anxious to find out what she is today.
0: Kiss me goodbye, George. Your kisses give me strength for the day.
2: When Corey Cartwright kisses them, they stay charged up for a month.
1: Bye, darling.
2: Bye-bye, Liz.
0: Bye.
2: Are you really going to the bank today, George, or are you just faking?
1: Huh? What are you talking about?
2: With that Damon Welch coming to your house today, I figured maybe you're going to sneak out and hide in the garage.
1: I'd forgotten all about it. Doesn't worry me in the least.
2: It would if you heard what Holly Sturm calls that artist.
1: Why, what does he call him?
2: A weasel with an easel.
1: Come on, get in the car, Corey.
2: Hey, don't start the motor yet, George. The artist just pulled up in your driveway. Maybe we can get a look at it.
1: Good. I'm still betting he has a rose between his teeth.
2: He's getting out of his car. Holy mackerel, George. He looks like the Empire State Building with a turtleneck sweater.
1: Oh, he's not so much. I bet he pads that sweater with cotton.
2: If he does, he must have the whole plantation and Uncle Tom's cabin under there. Look at those shoulders, George, and that chest.
1: Corey, it doesn't take much to have broad shoulders and a big chest. All you need are muscles. Let's go.
2: Did you see that thick neck, George? Those pretty blue eyes?
1: So what? My neck isn't as thick, maybe, but I have a nice neck. And look at my Adam's apple, Corey. That guy didn't have anywhere near the Adam's apple I have.
2: Oh, if there's anything that'll keep a home together, it's a big Adam's apple.
1: And as far as his blue eyes are concerned, my eyes are blue, too. Look at my eyes, Corey. See the pretty blue?
2: Kind of hard to see the blue right now, George. Your face is so green.

0: All right, woman, face to the left. I cannot paint your portrait unless you cooperate.
1: Mr. Welch, I've told you a dozen times my name is Elizabeth Cougar, not woman.
0: Very well, Mrs. Cougar. Now be quiet, woman.
1: Well, one consolation, at least you know what I am.
0: Your dress gives you away. I don't like your nose. I shall not paint it that way.
1: But I like my nose. It's a good nose. Don't change it. I've had it so long now, it seems like almost a part of me.
0: Be still, woman.
1: You're very rough, Mr. Welch.
0: Woman, you're looking at a man who's painted the forests of Oregon and at the same time worked as a lumberjack. Sawing, climbing, cutting, and chopping. One day, the man next to me was crushed by a falling redwood. I've seen many rough things. This is a man's world. That's why I'm rough.
1: Did it kill him, the man the tree fell on?
0: To coin a quaint old phrase, he was a real gone lumberjack.
1: You know, Mr. Welch, you and my husband have a lot in common. He lives a rugged life, too.
0: What does your husband do?
1: He's a banker.
0: Oh. Well, that is rugged.
1: It's plenty rugged. He goes to work every morning at 10 and doesn't get home until after 3.
0: Just what's rugged about that?
1: He has an uncomfortable office.
2: Liz? Liz, are you here?
1: Oh, you're home early, darling.
2: Hi, honey. How's the portrait coming? All finished, huh?
1: Oh, no. Damon will be back tomorrow.
2: Damon? You call him Damon?
1: Yes, now. He was terribly cold at first, but he warmed up.
2: How warm did he get?
1: Oh, George, I've just got to tell you all about him. You wouldn't believe that just an artist could have lived so much.
2: Too bad he lived so long.
1: What'd you say, dear?
2: I said too bad he had to run along.
1: You know, men certainly are misleading. Take Damon, for instance. There he is, an artist, but he's worked in the Oregon forest. And believe it or not, he's chopped down giant redwood trees.
2: Well, I cut down the tree in the yard, the one that made the lawn so unsightly.
1: That wasn't a tree, dear. That was a laundry pole.
2: Well, it was a tree once.
1: Did you notice Damon when you were leaving this morning? He came in right after you'd left with Corey.
2: Yes, I think I did. He was struggling to get his car door open. Didn't seem to have much strength. A tall, unhealthy-looking chap, as I recall. A padded sweater.
1: Damon? Oh, George, I don't think so. He's huge, with big muscles and a terrific tan.
2: Yes, Liz, but I'm sure that under that tan there's a naturally pale face.
1: George, what are you looking for?
2: Oh, nothing. Oh, say, look at this. My old photograph album. Look here. This picture of me at the beach. You noticed the muscle?
1: Oh, yes. That was the day you and Jimmy Paterno and Howie Sturm and the whole gang made the human pyramid.
2: Yeah.
1: Takes a lot of strength to support all those men.
2: Yes, it does. Look at my muscles.
1: Oh, there you are, right on top.
2: Oh, it takes a lot of strength to stay on top. There was quite a breeze that day.
1: Here's the picture I like. You and me in a rowboat at Simmons Park. Look, your sleeves are rolled up. Say, your arms were pretty big.
2: Of course. Of course.
1: I can't remember why I was rowing.
2: Well, I was saving my strength for the potato race. Are you sure you love me, Liz?
1: Oh, silly. Of course I love you. Why shouldn't I love you? Kiss me.
2: Feel those strong arms around you?
1: Mm-hmm.
2: I'm plenty strong, Liz. Way back in kindergarten, I used to beat up all the little kids.
1: I'll just bet you still could. Kiss me again, sweetheart.
2: Liz, are you positive you love me? I'm the only one, nobody else.
1: Oh, don't talk such nonsense. Just hug me tighter. Make believe I'm a tube of toothpaste and pop my cap off.
2: Oh, that's swell. I feel great now.
1: Oh, George, you know, I was thinking today, you don't have any hobbies. I believe I know of an interesting one for you.
2: No hobbies? I have my bird collection. 6 starlings and a dicky bird. What did you have in mind?
1: Why don't you take up painting as a hobby?
2: Painting? Oh, Liz, I'm going to bed.
1: Going to bed. Don't you want your dinner?
2: I won't need any dinner. I'll just go upstairs, pull the covers over my head, and eat my heart out.

0: You are listening to My Favorite Husband, starring Lucille Ball with Richard Denning. This is the story of my favorite husband, George Cugat, and his favorite wife, Liz, who, like most married couples, alternate in making each other first happy and then miserable. Well, at the moment, Liz is in the middle of having her portrait painted by the handsome and virile artist, Damon Welch. This makes Liz quite happy and George quite miserable. Now George thinks this is quite wrong, and chances are he's quite right. And so he's decided it's quite time he did something about it. It's the next morning. Quite.
1: George, darling, you aren't eating your breakfast.
2: Oh, I'm not very hungry, Liz. Didn't sleep last night. I'm going to stay home today.
1: Stay home? George, are you ill?
2: Yeah, that's it. I'm sick. Awfully sick.
1: What's wrong?
2: Oh, I don't know, Liz. Maybe it's painter's colic.
1: Painter's colic?
2: Well, that is, the inside of my mouth feels like a brush.
1: I'd better call Dr. Buell.
2: What do I want with a doctor?
1: Well, you just said you were sick.
2: Oh, yeah. Call a doctor.
1: Oh, it's Damon. Katie!
3: I saw him coming, Mrs. Cugat. Oh, good morning, Mr. Wells.
4: Good morning, woman. Step aside and let genius enter.
2: I wish he'd slammed the door on his genius.
4: Good morning, woman.
1: Good morning, Damon. This is my husband, George.
2: You may just call me man.
1: George isn't feeling well, Damon. I'm going to call the doctor.
4: What's wrong with him? He looks well enough. Trouble with you, Cugat, is that soft, decadent living has finally caught up with you. You should get out of doors, do some exercises. Run the mile, do some chin-ups, push-ups, chop some wood, mow the lawn, pull some weights.
1: Tote that barge, lift that bale.
2: Oh. Please call the doctor now. I'm worn out.
5: All right, George. Let me have a look down your throat.
2: Certainly, Dr. Buell.
5: Dark down there. don't swallow, George. This is my best flashlight. There's nothing wrong there. Exactly what seems to be the trouble, George?
2: Well, Doctor, it's... I feel kind of things. First, it starts, then it stops... Then it goes again, then it backs up, and then it twists completely around. What does it sound like to you?
5: A woman driver. Come on now, George, tell me what's wrong.
2: Well, Doctor, you see, Liz is having her portrait painted by some artist who has muscles so big they get up and walk around, and I just...
5: Oh, I believe I can diagnose your case now, George. Acute jealousy-itis.
2: Is that anything like borderline anemia?
5: Jealousy-itis is serious only if it isn't checked early. Fortunately, I believe I have with me the very thing you need to snap you out of it. Miss McCarthy, I just happen to have my nurse with me.
2: Nurse? I don't need a nurse.
6: Yes, doctor?
5: Marianne, this is Mr. Cugat, our newest patient.
2: I tell you, I don't need it. Oh. How do you do? Forgive me for not standing up in bed, but I only have on the pajama tops.
6: Ill enough to require a nurse, doctor?
5: Well, he said he wasn't. What about it, John?
2: Oh, I ain't long for this world.
4: Sit still, woman. I cannot paint your portrait unless you relax. I don't make moving pictures, you know.
1: Well, when are you going to paint in my hair? You still have me bald-headed. I don't like myself bald-headed. I look like my mother was frightened by Guy Kibbe.
4: I'll paint in your hair when I see fit, woman, and not a second sooner. Until that time, you'll remain an egghead and like it.
1: Damon, do you ever smile?
4: I laugh sometimes. My sense of humor is a bit unusual, however, not on the beaten path.
1: Well, what's funny to you?
4: Well, I laughed heartily when my friend Chadwick fell from the roof of the school in Paris.
1: Did Chadwick see the humor in?
4: Oh, he screamed. Yes, I'll never forget it. Fractured half the bones in his body.
1: Yes, he must have been all broken up.
2: Miss McCarthy, did you hear that? My wife and the painter were laughing down there in the study. What could they have been laughing at?
6: You have a steamboat in the house, Mr. Cougar.
2: Steamboat? Well, of course not.
6: Well, then they couldn't be laughing at Fulton.
2: Oh, I'm serious, Miss McCarthy. I don't like them to be laughing. I'm going downstairs. Hello?
1: Hello, darling. What are you doing out of bed?
2: I heard some laughing. What was all the laughing about?
1: Oh, Damon was telling jokes.
2: Oh, how nice. Mind if I stay a while?
4: I know one person who objects. I cannot paint with an audience.
2: What a horrible painting.
1: George.
4: No, let him criticize. All genius must be criticized. But I still do not want him around. Out. Take your linted bathrobe with you.
2: Well, as long as you're busy, I'll go back upstairs.
1: Goodbye, darling.
2: Well, goodbye.
4: Yes, goodbye. Nice trip. Be sure and write us.
1: Oh, Damon, you know something? I think my husband came downstairs because he's jealous.
4: Jealous? Jealousy is stupidity. Yeah. Yes, I guess he could be jealous.
1: Well, I'm glad he's jealous. Oh, it makes me feel that I'm wanted.
4: You are. I want you to sit still. You never get jealous of Mr. Cougat, do you? I mean, the fact that he's upstairs right now with that attractive nurse, that doesn't faze you in the least.
1: Of course not. Good old faithful George. What was that?
4: What?
1: Damon, that was George and that nurse.
4: Oh, so? You aren't worried about good old faithful George, are you?
1: Certainly not. I'll be right back.
4: Where are you going?
1: I got to see a man about a nurse. Hello. May I come in?
6: Yes, Mrs. Cougat, but you mustn't stay long. I have a naughty boy on my hands, and I don't want him to get excited.
1: That's why I came up. How are you, George?
2: Oh, it's awful. I just had a relapse. I accidentally plugged my electric heating pad into the radio, and H.V. Kaltenborn got in bed with me.
1: He's delirious.
6: Yes. You better go, Mrs. Cougat.
1: Yes, I'll... Goodbye, George. Miss McCarthy, wouldn't you like to come downstairs and boil a few thermometers or something?
6: I'll be right here with Mr. Cougat.
1: Well, bye, George.
6: He's gone now, Mr. Cougat. Why were you playing sick?
2: Because I wanted sympathy. Lots of sympathy. You know something, McCarthy? I think Liz came up only because she was jealous. She must have heard us laughing. You know what that means?
6: My capacity of a registered nurse, I'd say she has clean ears.
2: It means she loves me and worries about me. She's jealous.
6: Then you need have no further worry over the painter.
2: None whatever. He'll be laughing again soon, but I won't worry about it. I wonder why they aren't laughing. McCarthy, they're not laughing.
6: Doesn't that please you, Mr. Cougar?
2: No, they should be laughing.
6: Where do you think you're going?
2: I'm going down there and find out why there's a darn quiet. Where is he? I'll break him in half.
1: He's gone, George.
2: Gone? He's not here anymore?
1: I had to get rid of him, darling.
2: Why did you have to get rid of him?
1: Because I knew that if he left, you'd stop playing sick, and then Miss McCarthy could get the heck out of here.
2: Oh. Were you a little jealous of Miss McCarthy?
1: Of course not, but... I know you were jealous of Damon.
2: That's ridiculous.
1: George.
2: Yes, Liz.
1: Who do we think we're kidding?

0: So he left, huh, George?
1: Yes, Corey. He left.
2: And George was really very nice to him.
0: How lucky you were, George. Suppose, instead of going quietly, the man with the big muscles had gotten tough with you.
1: Oh, Corey, you're just trying to stir me up.
0: No, seriously. What would you have done if the painter had wanted to fight? Oh, I'm sorry, George. I shouldn't embarrass you this way in front of Liz.
2: If Damon had wanted to fight, George would have fought, wouldn't you, darling? Wouldn't you, George?
3: Why, certainly. If I had his phone number, I'd call him up right now and tell him a thing or two.
2: Oh, I have his phone number, dear. Here.
3: Oh, well, thanks.
0: When Damon answers the phone, I'll catch you, George.
3: Hello, Damon. This is George Cugat. I've changed my mind about being nice to you. If you want to fight, just come over here whenever you feel like getting knocked for a loop. You got anything to say to that?
4: At the tone, the time will be 9:27 1/4.
0: Well.
2: George Cugat. Kiss me. Kiss me this very instant.
3: Why right now?
2: Because you've got your dander up, and you're just dandy with your dander up.

0: Here's a friendly suggestion that may mean a lot to your own happiness. Why don't you call your family together one evening soon and say, is there anything else any of us can do in cooperation with others for the good of our community? You may find that somebody will come forward with the news of a community project that you haven't heard of. Maybe it has to do with Scouts or 4-H clubs or Red Cross. Well, there'll be an opportunity for service, something you'll like to grab hold of. For you know that what you're doing is more than helping make your life and your families and your neighbors better. By positive action toward improving the place where you live, you help preserve something we prize highly. That's freedom. You show that you agree with the statement that freedom is everybody's job.
1: George, are you asleep?
2: No, darling. I'm not asleep.
1: Do you love me, baby?
2: Yes, I love you.
1: How much?
2: Lots.
1: Well, in terms of pounds, how much do you love me? 3 pounds, 6 pounds, 7 pounds?
2: 12 tons.
1: Oh, I love you 100 tons.
2: Now, you have a bigger truck.
1: George, no matter what happens, will you still love me, even when I'm old?
2: I'll still love you when you're old.
1: Will you take me out?
2: Yes, dear. I'll wheel you around the block every day.
1: George, something strange happened to Katie tonight.
2: Really? What was that?
1: Well, tonight around 9:27... Katie picked up the phone extension in the kitchen and heard a man shouting at the time operator. Good night, George.

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1: 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El Paso, Cheyenne, Calgary, Tombstone. 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From the Pecos to Powder River, Dodge City to Poker Flat, these are the towns they fought to live in and lived to fight for. 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

0: Howdy. Chad Remington's the name. Chad Remington from Dos Rios in the Rocky Mountain country, where I'm sort of, well, I guess you'd call me a frontier town lawyer. Strange things happen out on the frontier, and as a result, strange things happen to me. Mighty strange things. But the frontier being what it is, always changing and always moving, and with the people who drift into it and across it, we've got just about as much law as, well, as the law allows. To show you what I mean, let's take what seemed to be a pretty cut and dried case that was brought to me just a matter of a few weeks ago. And I guess the best way to tell you about it is to tell you what happened, or what I suppose happened before they sent for me. Now, it all took place in the town of Rock Springs, about 40, 50 miles from Dos Rios, and concerned a cattle rancher by the name of Oliver Baldwin and his daughter Dixie.
1: By criminy, Dixie, you're just wasting your breath arguing with me. I know what I'm doing. And I'm telling you that I'm going down to Delahanty's store and tell him off proper.
2: But, Daddy, maybe you did make a mistake when you wrote that deed out for him. Maybe you just thought you wrote it out for 300 acres. You might have put an extra zero on it without realizing it.
1: The only mistake I made was in dealing with that unprincipled, no-good varmint in the first place. I know what I wrote in that deed, and it was just 300 acres and not 3,000.
2: Well, if you're positive he changed the 300 to 3,000, you still shouldn't take the law into your own hands.
1: Who said anything about taking the law into my own hands? I'm just going down to Delahanty's store and give him 24 hours to change that deed back to 300 acres or suffer the consequences. And while I'm in town, I'm sending a telegram over to Dos Rios to that lawyer over there, Chad Remington.
2: Well, that's a relief.
1: Because if Delahanty's going to try any crooked stuff on me, I'm getting a lawyer and throwing him and his whole kit and caboodle right smack into jail.
0: Well, Oliver Baldwin was as good as his word. He hitched a team to his buckboard and drove from the 2-bar S into Rock Springs to call on Cy Delahanty at the little store Delahanty had recently opened in the town. And while he was on the trail to Rock Springs, Oliver Baldwin was the subject of a conversation Delahanty was having with his assistant, Prod Stevens.
3: Look, Mr. Delahanty, I know I work for you, but you ain't been in Rock Springs long enough to know about these things. And I'm telling you, Oliver Baldwin is a regular catamount when he gets riled.
4: You don't say so, Prod. The old gentleman looks so gentle. You think butter wouldn't melt in his mouth.
3: Oh, talk about the devil. Here comes Baldwin now.
4: Let me handle him. Morning, Oliver.
1: Don't you go Oliver and me, Delahanty.
4: Now, don't tell me just because you made a perfectly understandable mistake in filling out my deed that you're going to hold it against me.
1: Delahanty, I know you ain't been out west long enough to understand us, folks, but them smooth city ways yours don't go out here. We got our own way of handling crooks.
4: Prod, I think you better show the gentleman to the door. And don't be too polite about it.
3: Yeah, all right. Well, come on, Mr.
1: You
3: Baldwin.
1: Lay a hand on me and I'll...
3: You numbskull, let that gun alone! Let go of that gun or I'll...
4: Mr. Baldwin, you pulled a gun, acted like a complete nitwit, and ruined a $200 mirror. Now get out before I lose my temper completely.
1: If that gunslinger yours didn't have my .45, I'd show you. But I'm a-getting a lawyer down here, Delahanty, and when he comes, you'll be lucky if you just end up in jail.
4: Oh. He's sending for help, is he? Well, the only kind of help he's going to need is the help of 6 pallbearers. Prod.
3: Yeah, boss?
4: Get that rifle out of the back room. You and I are riding out on the trail, making sure that Mr. Baldwin never gets back home.
0: Well, Oliver Baldwin stopped long enough in Rock Springs before heading home to send me a telegram. So enlisting the company and assistance of Cherokee O'Bannon, the ex-medicine man who now owns the Dos Rios livery stable, we lost no time in setting out for Rock Springs and plowing up the dust to the 2-bar S ranch house.
5: This is quite an establishment Mr. Baldwin has over here, Chad.
0: Yep, and from all appearances, Oliver Baldwin seems to be one of the few really prosperous ranchers.
5: You suppose he might be able to pay you a sizable fee, Counselor?
0: What do you call a sizable fee? $10 for me and 10 quarts of whiskey for you?
5: Oh, sizable fee should be $20.
0: Dollars?
5: Oh, quarts!
2: Yes.
0: Oh, I'm Chad Remington, and this is Mr. O'Bannon. Is Mr. Baldwin home?
2: Come in, won't you? I'm Dixie Baldwin. My father was dry gulched last night.
0: He was...
5: dry gulched? Oh. Who was the unprincipled culprit who dared to...
0: Hold it, Cherokee. This is no time to ask questions. If Miss Dixie feels like talking, she'll tell us all that's necessary to know.
2: Oh, what is there to tell you? I knew before my father left for town that he'd never come back.
0: Why do you say that?
2: Because he went in to see Cy Delahanty with blood in his eye.
0: Cy Delahanty? Who's he?
2: A double-crossing, sheep-stealing Jasper who just opened a store in town. Oh, I know I can't prove it, but I'm positive that Delahanty did it.
5: Why do you say that, miss? Had he threatened your father?
2: I don't know. But Daddy threatened him plenty. You see, Delahanty moved to Rock Springs from Springfield a few months ago. He opened a store and then started looking around for some ranch land he could buy.
0: Well, that explains part of your father's telegram about a forged deed.
2: He sold Delahanty 300 acres. When the deed was filed, it read 3,000.
0: I see. But you said your father was dry gulched. And if he went into Delahanty's store to threaten him, he...
2: Of course. You didn't think Delahanty would do what he did in his own store, do you? With that kind, they just wait.
5: Shall I open the door for you, Miss Dixie?
2: Yes, if you... Well, I recognize his rig outside. That must be Delahanty at the door now.
0: Now, wait a minute, Miss Dixie. I think Cherokee and I had better go into the kitchen while he's here.
2: You mean you don't want to meet Delahanty?
0: No, I don't. Not just yet.
2: Well, you're going to be a fine lot of help, you are.
0: Now, wait a minute. I only want to... You'd better let him in. I'll explain my reasons to you later. All right, come on, Cherokee.
6: Good afternoon, Miss Baldwin. May I come in?
2: Yes, as long as you're here.
6: I heard about your father.
2: Not really.
6: A week ago, I'd have felt sorry for your father and for you. But since he made his attitude very apparent yesterday, I'll just make this a business call. Save myself the trouble of coming to see you again.
2: Save me the trouble of seeing you again.
6: Your father told you he sold me only 300 acres, didn't he?
2: That's all he did sell you.
6: Fortunately, that part is past argument. When he came in to see me yesterday, he asked me to promise that I wouldn't tell you about this. Here.
2: A bill of sale for 100 head of cattle.
6: A bill of sale for 100 head of cattle. You didn't think I was going to buy 3,000 acres of land and raise jackrabbits on it, did you? I bought a ranch from your father. A ranch with cattle on it.
2: You... Mr. Delahanty, I want to tell you something I'm sure you already know. This is nothing but forgery. You copied my father's signature from the original deed.
6: How very, very clever of me. Of course, you can prove that statement.
2: Huh? I'm giving you three to get out of here.
6: No sense in reaching for that rifle, young lady. Now that I've told you the facts, I'm going. But I'll be back Monday to take over my 3,000 acres and the cattle along with it. Good day, Miss Baldwin. And don't expect me at your father's funeral.
2: Mr. Remington!
0: Ah, there's a fine, high-class gentleman. Miss Dixie, do you believe your father did sell him the cattle?
2: For $1,100?
5: I'm forced to agree with the young lady, Chad.
0: So am I, Cherokee. But that doesn't mean a judge and 12 men on a jury would. Now, the first thing for us to do, if Miss Dixie feels up to it, is to ride into town and call on the

0: Dear, if you can't really mean that.
1: Now that I do, Miss Dixie, guessing's one thing, proving's another.
2: And how are you going to prove a thing like forgery when even you admit you couldn't tell if it's your father's signature or not?
0: Well, if either of you think I'm going to be robbed of my ranch and my stock, you've certainly got another thing coming.
1: Miss Dixie, the law is the law.
0: Isn't that consoling? But if that is the law, then maybe I'd better make a few laws of my own.
2: Now, Dixie, you're not going to get any place acting this way.
0: And as far as you're concerned, Mr. Remington, remember, I didn't ask you to come down here. And if my father had known as much about you as I do now, I don't think he would have either.

0: And now, Frontier Town.
1: Well, as I said before, a cut-and-dried case doesn't always turn out to be just that. And not only was it a back-breaking job trying to prove anything on Cy Delahanty, but Dixie Baldwin's sudden attitude of bitterness was making my task no easier. After Dixie's display of temper at the sheriff's office, the O'Bannon and I, somewhat grimly, I admit, remounted our horses and rode back to the 2 Bar S Ranch. When we got there, we found that Dixie, having seen us coming, had gone into her bedroom and bolted the door, leaving us with a bit of egg on our faces. Not much to do and a good deal to talk about.
2: Chad, you know I'm not a man who likes propriety, but I want to go on record as saying Miss Baldwin is perhaps the most pig-headed filly I've ever seen. And one of the most pulchritudinous, I might add. Yes, indeed. Yes, indeed.
1: Yeah, fine lot of good her pulchritude is doing us while she's locked up in a room.
2: And it has certain advantages of that, Chad. For example, since she is not out here to play hostess, I could look through the kitchen cupboards to see if I could locate any refreshments.
1: Not on your tintype. This is one time you need a clear head.
2: Counselor, my head is clear as a bell.
1: Yes, and probably twice as empty.
2: Of course. It's absolutely twice as... What was that again?
1: Look, O'Bannon, there's only one thing for us to do. We've got to induce Miss Dixie to come out and listen to reason. And there are no two ways about that.
2: If I know women, and I do, she's not coming out.
3: Dixie? Dixie, can you hear me? I want to talk to you.
2: You're just wasting your breath, my boy.
3: Doggone it, Dixie. Will you stop acting like a spoiled child and come out here?
4: I'm certainly not coming out. And if you're even half a gentleman, you'll pack up and clear out of here.
3: Now, your father telegraphed me to come out here and, well, he needed some help. And if you...
4: Fine lot of help, y'all. Unless you mean you want to help Delahanty.
3: Why, you ungrateful little vixen. Now you either open that door or someone's going to have to buy you a new one.
4: You try breaking this door down and you're going to get a load of buckshot.
3: All right. Now, Cherokee, that excess beef of yours is good for something. Come on, help me bust this door down.
2: Only too glad to oblige, Counselor.
3: All right. One. Two. Three.
4: Two big, strong men, eh? Well, do you think you're big enough to swallow lead?
1: Now, you wouldn't dare pull that trigger. Your bluff is just like your temper, all on the surface. And for your information, I'm not leaving Rock Springs yet.
4: And for your information, I don't care what you do as long as you get out of my house.
1: Fair enough. That's a bargain. All right, come on, Cherokee. We got a bit of riding to do and fast. We did have a bit of riding to do. We rode back to town. Made tracks for Delahanty's general store, where we called on Mr. Delahanty himself in mighty short order.
5: Yeah, I've heard about you, Remington.
1: I've heard about you, too, Delahanty.
5: Well, if I were you, I wouldn't believe all I hear.
1: Sorry, but what I heard about you, I've got to believe.
5: A really smart man wouldn't.
1: You talk as if I came here to make trouble for you. I didn't, so I'm putting all my cards on the table. Oliver Baldwin sent for me. When I got here, he was dead. And in my humble opinion, that daughter of Baldwin's is a double-dyed, self-willed little fool.
5: Oh? Is she?
1: Now, after talking to the sheriff, I'm sure of it. Now, look. Baldwin was supposed to pay me $500 for coming here. And it looks as if I'm not going to get it. So I thought maybe I could get part of it by making a deal with you.
5: A deal, huh? Well, keep talking.
1: Well, the sheriff says there's no question in his mind that you bought and paid for 100 head of 2 Bar S cattle. And since you're a merchant and not a cattleman, I'd like to make a deal to round up and brand that cattle for you.
5: Wish I could believe you, Remington.
1: Why shouldn't you believe me? I own a ranch of my own, and I'm telling you that rounding up and branding takes an expert.
5: Mm-hmm.
1: Besides, if O'Bannon and I could do the job for you and collect $100, well... We'll at least have made expenses and not leave Rock Springs total losers.
2: Good grief, man. What have you got to lose? Besides, you can ride along with us and make sure you're getting what you paid for.
5: That's right at that. All right, boys, you can start the roundup and branding tomorrow morning. And Prod and I will be right on hand to watch you.
1: Dixie, won't you even give me a chance to explain?
4: Don't you think you've explained enough? You're going to do exactly what my father wanted you down here for. To help Delahanty take possession of 3,000 acres and 100 head of cattle he never paid for.
2: But, my dear lady, Chad's got a good reason for doing it. And if he'd only stop to think of the time of the year it is, you'd get some ideas why we...
4: If you'd only stop trying to alibi yourselves, maybe we'd all be a lot happier. Let me tell you both this much. I'm going to pay you back someday and show the world what a pair of double-dealing, low-down, back-biting snakes you two really are. Since that's all I have to say to you, you can get out of here now and not show your faces again till it's time for your wrath.

0: All right, Cherokee. Dab a loop on that yearling and haul it over here to the fire. We're all ready to brand.
1: Right you are, Tad.
0: Are you sure this brand design will be all right for you, Mr. Delahanty?
2: Sure, if you say so. It's easy to put on those steers.
0: Oh, it's very little trouble. And the design, a triangle cross, is unusual. You won't find it twice within 1,000 miles of here.
1: Chad, this adolescent bull mine is not taking too kindly to the idea of branding. Now, who's going to hold and who's going to brand?
0: I'd better ear the calf down, Cherokee. You look almost worn out already.
1: The only reason I look worn out is I am worn out.
0: Did you ever see a branding before, Mr. Delahanty?
3: No, this is my first.
1: Chad, for mercy's sake, will you stop conversing and toss that calf? The iron is red hot.
0: Okay, Cherokee. And don't forget the instructions I gave you.
1: Yes, sir. Once over lightly.
0: Okay. All right, here we go. All right, Cherokee. Slap on that branding iron. Because once we get this one done, we still got 99 more head that are going to wear the triangle cross. Now, believe me, it was mighty tough work branding 100 steers. But well worth the money Delahanty was supposed to pay us. It was late and dark by the time we'd finished, so we arranged to have Delahanty come back the next morning to cut out his cattle and drive them over to his own acres. But just before Delahanty was due, Cherokee and I paid another call on Dixie Baldwin.
4: Are you crazy? Why should I go out to the corral while you gloat over delivering 100 head of stolen cattle to Delahanty?
0: Now, look, young lady. You're coming out to witness the delivery whether you want to or not. So make up your mind to that.
4: Who do you think you're talking to that way?
0: I know who I'm talking to. Miss Dixie Baldwin. And she's going out to make sure that Delahanty gets only the cattle wearing his own brand.
4: You can talk all you want to. I'm not going out to the corral.
0: Now, the heck you're not, young lady. Cherokee, grab her shoulders.
1: Delight, my boy.
0: Now, we're carrying Miss Baldwin to the corral ourselves.
1: Here goes.
4: Put me down. No, you... Stop it! You put me down!

0: Well, Mr. Delahanty, it's up to you to pick out the cattle wearing your Triangle Cross brand and drive them out of here.
1: Huh? Triangle Cross brand?
2: That's your brand, you know.
1: Why, not one of these cattle are wearing a Triangle Cross.
2: But they're the same cattle you saw Chad and I brand for you yesterday.
1: What are you talking about?
0: Not your cattle. These have got to be your cattle. You left that so-called assistant of yours here to watch them overnight, didn't you?
2: We're not magicians, Mr. Delahanty.
1: I don't know what's going on. But there must be some mistake.
0: Mistake? Oh, there can't possibly be. And what's more, you yourself gave Miss Baldwin a receipt for the 100 head of cattle right after the branding.
1: Yeah, but these aren't my cattle.
0: Well, I must admit the 100 head penned up in here are wearing the 2-bar S brand. Maybe you moved your cattle during the night while we weren't around.
1: You think I'm crazy or something?
0: I'm sure I don't know. But since you admit these aren't your cattle here, well, you might just as well be on your way.
1: Why, you... Remington, I don't know how you did it, but you tricked me.
0: I did?
1: And let me tell you this much. You're not going to get away with it.
0: But maybe I have gotten away with it, Delahanty. It seems to me that you've already signed a receipt for the delivery of your so-called cattle.
1: Yeah? I'm taking the cattle in this corral anyhow. Pratt!
3: Yeah, boss?
1: Start driving that 100 head out of here.
2: My good man, do you intimate that you're going to rustle Miss Baldwin's cattle?
1: I mean that you're both a couple of thieves. And I'm taking what's rightly mine.
0: Delahanty, you just made a couple of mistakes. The first mistake was calling me a thief. And the second was...

0: Quiet, Lecount! Go get him, Counselor!
1: Try to steal cattle, will you?
2: Remington, you're nothing but a filthy crook, and
1: I'm... That's one sentence you're not going to finish. When you wake up, we've got another sentence you can finish, which will run about 15 years.
0: All right, Sheriff, you can come out of those bushes now.
1: All right, come on, Sheriff. You saw Delahanty try to take 100 head of cattle that weren't wearing his brand. And I know that you know exactly what to do with cattle.

0: Chad, I'm not even going to apologize to you for all I said and did.
1: You sure don't have to, Dixie.
0: But will you please explain to me how you got away with that hocus-pocus when I saw you brand the cattle with Delahanty's brand myself?
2: Miss, all we did was cold brand that stock.
0: Huh? Cold brand? Now, just what is a cold brand?
1: Well, Dixie, I tried to explain it to you yesterday, but you just wouldn't listen. However, a cold brand is a brand which only burns the hair off, doesn't touch the hide. And Delahanty, being an Easterner, didn't know that this time of the year, with the cattle shedding their hair, the burned hair fell out overnight, leaving only the 2-bar S to show through.
0: And the look on his face when he saw that 2-bar S.
2: Well, that 2-bar is a wonderful brand. Just imagine, 2 bars in place of one.
0: What do you mean, Cherokee?
1: Well, Cherokee's kind of hinting that now that the job's all over and Delahanty's on his way to jail, he'd like a little liquid refreshment.
0: Oh, well, come on. I've got a bottle of something in the kitchen.
2: Oh, no, not that.
1: Oh, what's the matter, Cherokee? You turning down a drink?
2: Well, last night I got into the kitchen and brought the bottle out. Started to pour a drink in the parlor, but I very quickly gave it up. Too strong for me.
1: Too strong? You'll have to explain that one to me.
2: Well, when I poured some in the glass, a few drops of it fell on the maple table in the parlor.
0: Yes?
2: And that liquor was so strong, you know what? The bird's eye maple all turned bloodshot.

Frontier Town, starring Reed Hadley and featuring Wade Crosby, is a Bruce Ells production. Story and direction by Paul Franklin. Music written and played by Ivan Dittmars. Be sure to be with us again same time next week for another fine action-adventure story with your favorite young Western star, Reed Hadley. And now this is Bill Forman to tell you that Frontier Town comes to you from Hollywood.

0: hope you're not hungry, dear Henry, dear Henry. I've just burnt the roast and I've ruined the spuds.
1: Well, that's a nice thing, isn't it? After I've been working...
0: Henry, I've got me secret supplies.
1: You don't mean...
0: Polo mints.
1: Yum, yum.
2: I've been gardening in white gloves. 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

0: This is Ralph Richardson. From time to time in this series, I shall be introducing as my guests some of my friends from the theater. Today, my invitation has been accepted by an actor whom I admire for many reasons, including the fact that he always makes me laugh. Theatergoers in many lands will know him through his performance in his own play, Edward, My Son, and by many other fine performances, both on the screen and on the stage. I refer, of course, to Robert Morley. But he's chosen an adaptation of a play by Jules Romain, Dr. Canock. Here, then, is Robert Morley as Dr. Canock.
1: I am a sincere believer in the cause of medical science, and in the district where I have recently begun to practice, I think that I may claim that I have done more towards the instilling of a proper respect for medical science than most of my professional colleagues, certainly more than my predecessor, Dr. Parpelet. I well remember our first meeting just 3 short months ago. It was my first visit to the district, one of the most picturesque of France's mountain arrondissements. I had completed the purchase by correspondence of Dr. Parpelet's practice, and I had finally arrived to take it over from him.
2: Well, well, the king is dead. Long live the king. Yes, my dear sir, from this moment. And I congratulate you. From this very moment, my practice is yours. If a patient calls before we leave, calls to consult me, my answer will be, no, my good friend, no. Here is your doctor now, Dr. Knock. I won't open my mouth again. Professionally, unless you should do me the honor to call me into consultation.
1: I should be most honored to do so in view of your local experience.
2: You're very lucky, I might say, in finding a fellow like me ready to tempt fortune once again.
3: Yes, indeed. Dr. Parpelet always promised himself that when he retired, it should be from a town practice. That's why he brought himself to leave the district at all, when he might have gone on making a fortune here.
2: Yes, you're in luck, you know. A wonderful practice, this. A settled connection. All to yourself.
3: Not another doctor near.
2: A chemist who sticks to his job.
3: And a town you can't spend money in if you try.
2: No costly amusement.
3: Why, in 6 months' time, you'll have saved what the practice has cost you twice over.
2: The air here is very bracing. You can feel it. If you're a weakly child, you die in the first 6 months, before the doctor has time to do much for you. If you survive the first 6 months, well, you take a lot of killing. Apoplexies, bad hearts. Oh, yes. People who are certain there's nothing the matter with them just fall down dead when they're 50.
1: But you've not made your fortune by writing death certificates.
2: No, of course not. Well, there's always influenza. Not the common influenza, of course. They rather like a touch of that now and again. They think a good septic cold once a year keeps them from catching all sorts of other things. No, I mean the big, worldwide epidemics.
1: But if I have to wait for a worldwide epidemic...
2: I've seen two. One in 1889 and the last one in 1918.
1: You did fairly well out of them?
2: Oh, yes, Michaelmas 1919. The books look very well indeed.
1: Michaelmas 1919?
2: Yes, you see, the people here only pay their bills every Michaelmas, every 29th of September.
1: And today is October the 3rd. What a good time to choose for parting with one's practice. But if they come to your dispensary, of course, they pay on the nail.
2: No, at Michaelmas, that's the custom.
1: But if they only come once, you're never going to see them again.
2: They pay at Michaelmas.
3: Most of them, of course, only do come once.
1: Really? Well, what about the regular patients?
2: Regular patients?
1: Well, the ones that you see 2 or 3 times a week, or, well, at least 2 or 3 times a month.
3: My dear, do you hear that? Patients who come calling like the butcher and the baker. My dear Dr. Knock, when you've had a little more experience...
2: No, believe me, you'll find this the very best type of practice. It leaves you so free.
1: Evidently. I should have brought my fishing rod. Well, the situation is now crystal clear. My dear Dr. Parpelet, you have sold me for some 400,000 francs, which I still owe you, a practice which is worth about 40.
2: Oh, but
1: no,
2: my dear,
1: no, don't apologize. I'm not grumbling.
2: But haven't you any money of your own?
1: Not a penny. I live on what I earn. The sooner I get started, the better. As a matter of fact, I have a few ideas about improving this practice. There are just a few details you might help me with now. Now then, has Saint-Maurice got a town crier?
2: Yes, he cries the lost dogs and sales of old furniture.
1: Good. Now then, what's the population?
2: 3,500, perhaps. 6,000 if you count the two villages beyond. Twice that in the whole district.
1: Poor people, mostly?
2: Not all of them. Some of them are quite well off, but stingy.
1: Are the women religious? No, no, please. Please, this is a very important point.
3: They go to church.
1: But do they think about God a lot?
3: Oh, dear me, no.
1: Good. Now, how about vice, drug-taking, blasphemy, political aberrations?
2: I fail to see. Drug-taking? No, hardly any. Politics? The usual thing.
1: Much adultery? Would you say that conjugal infidelity was more epidemic or endemic? Huh? And in which category does it prevail?
2: You really do ask the most amazing question. There's no more here than elsewhere.
3: Bless. What chance have they? The way people spy on you.
1: Good. Now, you've nothing else to tell me? No queer religions, superstitions, orders of druids and things like that? No old herb women? No white witches?
2: Oh, nothing like that.
1: Good. Then the reign of medical science can begin. I am strongly convinced that Samaris offers more opportunities than you think. You, sir, should be leaving here with your pockets full of gold, and you, madam, with three rows of pearls round your neck, in an expensive limousine.
2: Oh, well, we shall see. I shall be back in 3 months for my first installment.
1: Obviously, there was no time to be lost. And before any results could be expected, there were one or two alliances to be formed. I began to make them forthwith. So you are the town crier?
4: Yes, Mr. Canuck.
1: Dr. Canuck, when I speak to you, please answer yes, doctor, or no, doctor. And when you talk of me, say the doctor did this, or the doctor said so-and-so. It's a thing I'm most particular about.
4: Yes, doctor.
1: Now then, what did you make of my predecessor here, Dr. Parpelet?
4: Not much, I didn't. Some did. But you'd come here to see him, and 9 times out of 10 he'd say, be off with you. There's nothing wrong with you. You'll be all right tomorrow, he'd say.
1: Really?
4: Yeah. Or he'd tell you to take some tuppenny remedy. Drink a glass of hot water first thing in the morning, or a cup of chamomile tea when you went to bed. Now, when a man pays 8 francs for his doctor, he does like his physic to cost something.
1: Well, naturally. I'm sorry to hear that. What did you charge Dr. Papley when he employed you professionally?
4: He never did. Not in 30 years.
1: Well, things are going to be different now. Are you free this morning? Good. Now then, this is what I want you to cry for me. Can you read my writing? It says, Dr. Canuck, who has taken over Dr. Papley's practice, presents his compliments to the inhabitants of Samaris, and begs to inform them that in the public interest, and with the hope of checking the alarming increase of those diseases which are now spreading through this once healthy district, he will give from 9:30 to 11 every Monday morning free consultation and advice. To strangers, the cost will be 8 francs, as usual.
4: Oh, that's a great scheme. They'll think a lot of that. In the public interest. Yeah, and today's Monday, and it's market day. There's a lot of country folk come into town. Why, when they've heard me cry that, you won't have room for them all.
1: I'll manage. The public health must be safeguarded. Nothing is more important. I can see that you're a man of sense and public spirit yourself. I rely on you. While you're here, perhaps I'd better have a look at you, too. Now then, there is something, isn't there?
4: When I've had my dinner, I sometimes get a sort of a feeling. Sort of here.
1: Show me the exact spot. There? Or there? Quite so, between the two. Where my finger is now? Hurts you when I press it? So?
4: Yes, it sort of hurts.
1: Ah. Do you feel it more than usual after you've been eating venison? You do, don't you?
4: I don't eat venison, but if I did, I believe I would.
1: Ah, now we're getting at it. That's most important. How old are you?
4: 51. 52 next year.
1: 52 next year. Well, my friend. Well, well. You can work today as usual. That won't hurt you. But go to bed early. Tomorrow, stop in bed. I'll come and see you. I shan't charge you anything, but don't go telling people that, mind.
4: Oh, thank you, Doctor. Thank you. But is it something serious?
1: No, no, no. We won't call it serious. Yet. We're taking it in time. Just in time. As you'll be working today, you can take a little soup. Tomorrow, we'll see what we can really cut you off. Till then, good luck. But, my dear sir, as a schoolmaster of this town, you really ought to face up to your responsibilities, teaching people here the laws of health, setting up the right standards of household hygiene. Of good heavens, the 101 things a doctor and a schoolmaster can only do if they do them together.
2: But Dr. Papalet never told me, Dr. Nock, never once suggested...
1: Good heavens, to think of these wretched people left to their own devices, hygienically, prophylactically. Oh,
2: they certainly are.
1: I'll wager they drink the water here and never give a thought to the billions of bacteria in every mouthful.
2: No, I'm sure they don't.
1: Do you suppose they even know what a microbe is?
2: I doubt it. Some of them may have heard the word, but I expect they think it's a sort of fly.
1: Terrible, terrible. Well, my dear Monsieur Bernard, it'll naturally take a little time now to destroy this fool's paradise. But we must do our best, you and I. We must do our best.
2: Oh, I'm quite willing. I only fear I shan't be of much help.
1: Monsieur Bernard, somebody who knows you very well tells me that you have one serious fault. You are too modest.
2: Oh, Doctor, no.
1: But this is no time for modesty. A man of your talents, outstanding, I'm told, cannot evade his responsibilities any longer. Lectures, Monsieur Bernard, classes in hygiene, an intensive course in elementary hygiene. The public health demands it of you. Can you stand there and watch people die? Monsieur Mousquet, pray sit down.
5: Thank you.
1: You're the town chemist,
5: uh-huh.
1: A position of unusual trust. I found time yesterday to give one glance round your establishment.
5: Oh.
1: One glance showed me how excellently it was equipped and how admirably you manage it.
5: Oh, doctor, you're too kind.
1: No. A physician, these things concern me very closely. A doctor who hasn't got a first-class pharmaceutical chemist to depend on is like a general fighting a battle without guns.
5: I'm glad you give my profession its due.
1: Still, such a high standard of service as you provide, of course, brings its own reward as well. You can't make less than a million francs a year.
5: A profit? My dear doctor, I wish I made half that.
1: But that's absolute nonsense. You've no competitors?
5: Oh, no, not one for 10 miles or more.
1: It's almost unbelievable. Was my predecessor not quite up to his work? Between ourselves?
5: Oh, Dr. Papalet was a most worthy man. We couldn't have got on better, but...
1: But if you bound up his prescriptions at the year's end, they wouldn't have made a very big book, I suppose.
5: You've hit it.
1: And yet, as you know yourself, every single soul in Saint-Maurice is ipso facto a potential patient.
5: Of course, they have to fall ill first.
1: Fall ill? That is a phrase, Monsieur Mousquet, that modern science has rendered meaningless.
5: Oh?
1: Health is a mere word. I only see around me people suffering more or less acutely from diseases more or less serious, which more or less rapidly get the better of them.
5: Uh-huh.
1: Oh, of course, if you go on telling them that they're quite well, they're glad enough to believe you. But your only excuse for doing so would be if you had so many patients on your hand already, you couldn't attend to any more.
5: That sounds a very interesting theory.
1: It's simply the modern scientific view of the matter. Think it over. We compel every citizen to defend his country on the very same principle. We should force him, whether he likes it or not, to fight against disease.
5: Quite.
1: My dear Monsieur Mousquet, our calling, yours and mine, ranks second to none in the world. How shameful that it should sink bit by bit from the high place of prosperity and influence to which our predecessors, the best of them, have raised it. Would not that be a sort of treason?
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7: 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You'll share adventures with Barry Craig, confidential investigator, and take part in another true story of your police force in action on Dragnet. While later, Dane Clark brings excitement on Crime and Peter Chambers. And what about Wednesdays? Variety is in order for your midweek enjoyment, quizzing on Walk a Mile and Groucho Marx's You Bet Your Life. The Great Gildersleeve supplies comedy, while Big Story brings you the facts behind one reporter's headline feature. For adventurous doings in adventurous settings, Thursdays take you to the West with Roy Rogers and later James Stewart on Six Shooter. Then to the waterfront area of New Orleans for a voyage with Jason and the Golden Fleece. And Friday is sheer fun in the company of Bob Hope, Phil Harris and Alice Faye, and all the storytellers on Can You Top This? So stay with us all week, won't you, on NBC.
6: We now continue Theatre Royal with your host, Sir Ralph Richardson.
1: It was a matter of some pride to me, the way in which I was able to extend my practice those first 2 months. And I can quite truthfully say that the number of patients who placed themselves in my hand was the clearest possible proof of their implicit belief in the efficacy of medical science.
3: Yes, we come from the big farm on the road to Lucia, me and my husband.
1: A farm like that now must mean a lot of work.
3: Oh, it does. 18 cows, the bull, the fat stock. There's a mare in foal. We've got goats and pigs on the poultry.
1: And no one to help you?
3: Oh, why, of course. 3 men and a girl in the house and more for the hay and the harvest.
1: So many? But it doesn't leave you much time to look after yourself. And you feel ill.
3: No, not ill exactly, but I get blown.
1: Blown? Oh, yes, of course, blown. Show me your tongue. Oh, dear. Not much appetite?
3: No, not really.
1: Bend over, will you please? Breathe. Cough. Cough again. Did you ever fall off a ladder when you were young?
3: I don't remember.
1: Ever feel a pain here at night when you're getting into bed? A sort of cramp?
3: Yes, sometimes.
1: Of course, you realize what's wrong with you.
3: No.
1: Well, that's just as well, perhaps, now. You want to be cured or you don't want to be cured?
3: Oh, but I do.
1: Let me warn you at once, this will be a very long and a very costly business.
3: Oh, my gracious. Why will it?
1: Because a trouble that's been going on for 40 years can't be cured in 5 minutes.
3: 40 years?
1: Ever since you fell off that ladder.
3: Oh.
1: It must have been quite a big ladder placed against a wall. And you fell backwards. Plump. Oh. That's where it caught you. On the left one, luckily.
3: But what's it going to cost me?
1: What's a yearling calf worth now, and a pig for killing? 2 of them.
3: 300,000 francs. Oh, what a thing to happen to me.
1: Would you sooner try Lourdes? I say nothing against it.
3: Oh, that costs a lot, too, and it's never sure. How can I have got all that the matter with me?
1: I can show you in a moment on the blackboard. Now then, here's your spinal column in sections, very roughly, of course.
3: Mm.
1: This is your Turk's fasciculum, and this is your Clark's column. Can you follow me?
3: Yeah.
1: Now then, when you fell off that ladder, your Turk and your clock slipped, sideslipped, like that.
3: Oh,
1: only the 50th of an inch. Not much, is it? No, you're quite right. But look at them. What a position. The result is a constant and severe strain upon the multipolaries.
3: Oh, think of that now. Oh, just think of that.
1: Oh, don't imagine that you're going to die of it today or tomorrow. No, we can take our time.
3: Yes, Doctor, you may well be surprised to see me.
1: A little surprise?
3: Oh, when a Madame Pan, that is a Mademoiselle Lampouma that was, comes with all the rest of free treatment, it is rather astonishing, isn't it?
1: But the greater the compliment, madam, and I am conscious of it.
3: Our family, of course, goes back to the 13th century, but I won't pretend that my income's what it was. Only last year I had to sell a 300-acre estate of ours, La Michurie. I still wonder whether I did right.
1: It depends what you invested the money in, madam.
3: I bought oil shares, Doctor. What do you think of oil?
1: One of the most useful of minerals.
3: Ah.
1: As an investment, speculative, rather. Apt to rise a little and then fall a lot for no very apparent reason.
3: Oh, it will make me go cold all over. Oh, you don't know what the worry the managing of a few little pennies is to me. But you're wondering, perhaps, what I've come for. Lining up with all my tenants for a free visit.
1: Whatever your reasons, madam, I know they were good ones.
3: It's just that I've heard such good reports of the perfectly splendid work you've been doing since you came into the district. And I thought to myself, I know what the people round here are. They'll none of them go near him. And that's all the thanks he'll get. But then I said to myself, if they see that a Madame Pan, a Mademoiselle Lampouma that was, is not ashamed to pay a free visit to the doctor, why, neither will they be. The least thing I do is remarked upon quite naturally.
1: A most praiseworthy step to take, madam, and I thank you for it.
3: While I'm here, there is one little thing. What with my tenants and my investments, I worry so much. There are whole nights, I do assure you, when I simply can't sleep. It's most exhausting. I suppose you don't know a cure for sleeplessness.
1: Have you suffered from insomnia long? Did you ever consult Dr. Parpolet about it?
3: Oh, Dr. Parpolet. He told me to buy a volume of law reports and read 6 pages every night in bed.
1: He may have been wrong. I have known cases of insomnia which proved to be of the very gravest import.
3: Really?
1: Insomnia, for instance, which was due to some organic disease of intracerebral circulation. That change in the arterial walls, which we call atheroma.
3: Oh.
1: Your cerebral arteries, madam, that is, the arteries that feed the brain, it is possible, maybe as hard and as brittle as pipe stems.
3: Pipe stems.
1: A common comparison.
3: Oh, good heavens. Would smoking bring that on? I do smoke a little, you know.
1: We may have to take that into account. Then again, insomnia may come from a constant sapping of the gray matter of the brain by nerves which are diseased.
3: Oh, how dreadful. Oh, can you explain that, doctor?
1: But of course. Try and picture to yourself a sort of crab or a kind of octopus or a very large spider which nibbles at you and sucks at you and little by little drains away the whole of the inside of your head.
3: How terrible. Oh, that's what the matter. Oh, I knew it. Oh, doctor, I'd rather die at once. Oh, I'd rather you killed me. I'm going to faint. The pain's coming on. Oh, hadn't you better give me a little morphia? I can't face it. I simply can't face it. I'd sooner be told straight out. I must know. Is it absolutely fatal?
1: No.
3: Can it be cured?
1: In time.
3: You're not deceiving me. I'd rather know the worst. I'll be brave.
1: If you're ready to go through with the treatment, madam, steadily and patiently... But I warn you, it's going to cost a lot of money.
3: Oh, anything. If only you will try to cure me.
1: Madam, I promise you, rushed off my feet as I am, I will try. Yes, it was hard work those first 3 months. Almost more patients than I could cope with. Patients coming in to consult me from miles around. The Hotel Semmeries could scarcely find room to accommodate them until I had time to see them. It was converted, at my suggestion, into a sort of sanatorium where I could give them proper attention in the privacy of their own rooms. Madame Remy, the manageress, was hard put to it, poor soul. She had to take on a vastly increased staff to attend to them properly. Indeed, when Dr. Papalet returned to the town at the end of the first 3 months to claim his first quarterly payment of me, he could scarcely find accommodation.
8: Good morning, sir. Can I do anything for you?
2: Thank you, nurse. I want Madame Remy. This is still the Saint-Maurice Hotel.
8: Yes, but may I ask what you want to see Madame Remy for?
2: I want her to show me to my room.
8: You're one of the patients that are expected.
2: Patients? No, I'm not a patient. I'm a doctor.
8: Oh, the new assistant. Well, that's a good thing.
2: Well, surely you know me.
8: I'm sorry, no. We get so many.
2: I'm Dr. Papalet. I was the doctor here up to 3 months ago. Oh, you don't belong here.
8: Well, certainly I belong here. But I never heard of any doctor but Dr. Canuck. If you'd excuse me, Madame Remy will come in a moment, I'm sure. I must finish sterilizing my pillowcases. Oh, here she is. Someone to see you, madam.
9: Why, Dr. Papalet, you've not come to stay with me.
2: Yes, I have, as a matter of fact. How are things at the hotel?
9: Things are quite well, thank you. I've no rooms free.
2: It's not the fair today. Why are you so full? Who are all these people?
9: Patients taking treatment.
2: But what do they stop here for?
9: There's nowhere else to stop. But I'm sure they've nothing to complain of. Though it'll be much better when the new wing's built. But they're very well looked after. And as to the hygiene, oh, very, very strict.
2: But I don't understand. Where do they all come from?
9: All over the place. Everyone's heard of Dr. Canuck, and they all want to consult him.
2: Huh?
9: They don't always know what's wrong with them, but they all know there's something. And it's lucky for them Dr. Canuck's here to advise them.
2: Oh? Why?
9: The way they were going on and never giving a thought to it. Eating things and drinking things and doing everything they shouldn't.
10: Dr. Knock here yet? Why, Dr. Papalet.
2: Ah.
10: I thought it was a ghost. Well, you are a stranger. How long is it since you left?
2: 3 months. That's all, Monsieur Mousquet. Madame Mousquet is well, I hope?
10: Oh, much better.
2: Why? Was something the matter with her?
10: You don't remember? Oh, no, of course you wouldn't. The headache she was always complaining of. Well, she doesn't get them any longer. One now and again, of course, from overwork. Oh, things are terribly busy at the shop these days. Just can't keep pace with the prescriptions. As for poor Dr. Canuck, still, as she says, it does you good to know you're benefiting your fellow creatures. Ah, here he is. Good morning, Doctor.
1: Ah, good morning, Mousquet. Why, Dr. Papalet, I was just thinking about you. Have you had a good journey? We've got some business together, haven't we? That first installment.
10: Oh, you'd like to be alone, gentlemen. I'll be in number 15.
2: You know, Dr. Canuck, I'm frankly amazed, quite amazed.
1: You are, eh? I keep very careful records. Shall I show you one or two of them, just for your own eye? You won't have forgotten our talk of 3 months ago, eh? Now then, first, patient seen. Curve showing weekly total, leaving out those that I see free on Mondays. Mid-October, 37. End of October, 90. Huh? End of November, 128. End of December, well, that's not added up yet, but it'll be over 150. Now then, here's regular treatments. End of November, 121. End of December, that'll be about 250.
2: You're making fun of me.
1: But what is there extraordinary in that? We have 2,853 households in the district, and there are 1,502 incomes of over 12,000 francs.
2: But how do you know that?
1: Never mind. That took some doing. I spent all October on it.
2: I see, I see.
1: Here in this town live some hundreds of people, a featureless, meaningless mass of humanity. What is my task? To rescue and resolve each one of them into a scientific individuality, into a medical existence of his own. I put a man to bed. I watch. I wait. Something will come of it.
2: You can't put a whole town to bed.
1: Why not? That remains to be seen. I believe I'm the only man among you that would put a whole town to bed and keep it in bed until I found out what was really the matter with it. Look at this valley below us. Do you see? The first time I stood at this window looking out, the morning after I came here, I wasn't overconfident, I can tell you. It didn't seem to make much odds whether I stood here or not. The whole place turned its back on me. But now, like an organist at his keyboard, I pull a stop, I touch a note, and from far off, the sounds respond. In 250 of those houses, we can't see them all for the distance of the trees, there are 250 rooms, and in each one of them at this very moment, somebody is testifying to the might of medical science. Upon 250 beds, those prostrate forms bear witness to life's meaning, and through me are made one with the great cause I serve.
2: My dear friend, my colleague, I have something to suggest to you.
1: What?
2: A little country town's no use to a man like you. You need a city to work in. Let me hand over to you my practice in Lyon, my new one, and let me come back to practice here.
1: Oh, no, no, no. I hardly think that would be a good idea, or acceptable to Saint-Maurice. To Madame Remy at this hotel, for instance, or to Monsieur Mousquet, the chemist, for instance. No, I hardly think this is the place for you now. Stay for a day or two, by all means. I really think you ought to take a day or two's rest.
2: You're not serious, are you? The way you said that, if I didn't know the ropes myself, your manner, the way you look at me, as if you saw right inside one. Oh, very well done indeed.
1: It is interesting, for really, you know, I do it quite unconsciously. The moment I set eyes on a man, I begin to diagnose his case, whether I mean to or not.
2: Forgive me, I don't want to make too much of it, but I've a reason for asking. When you say that I need a day or two's rest, were you in fun or were you... because it does fit in with something that's been a little on my mind lately. I've been noticing one or two trifling things about myself, which have, well, I won't say worried me, but... So that just for the interest of it, I'd like to know whether my own observations fit in, so to speak, with this automatic diagnosis of yours.
1: My dear sir, for the moment, we will let that be. I must begin my rounds, but you'll lunch with me, please. And as to the state of your health and whatever may need to be done about it, we can go into that in my consulting room this afternoon at our leisure.
0: This is Ralph Richardson again. This week, in our adaptation of Jules Romain's play, Dr. Canuck,
11: once upon a time there was an engineer.
12: Choo-choo Charlie was his name, we hear.
11: He had an engine and he sure had fun. He used good and plenty candy to make his train run.
13: Charlie says, love my good and plenty. Charlie says, really rings the bell. Charlie says, love my good and plenty. Don't know any other candy that I love so well.
14: 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Very nice, young Harold. 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
18: Groucho, we have Julie LaCarner and Larry Sipes waiting to talk to you, so folks, come in, please, and meet Groucho Marx.
20: Welcome to You Bet Your Life. Say the secret word and divide an extra $100. It's a common word, something you find around the house. Julie LaCarner and Larry Sipes, eh? Julie, you're certainly the most attractive one of this group.
23: Thank you,
20: with the possible exception of me.
23: Well, sure.
20: So I'm going to start with you. How old are you and how long have you been in L.A.?
23: I'm 28.
20: 28?
23: Yes.
20: I thought you were around 11.
23: Oh,
20: what a liar that is. And how long have you... Where are you from?
23: I come from County Cork, Ireland.
20: Oh, yes. Really? Is that why you bobbed up here? Because you
23: yes.
20: came from County Cork?
23: That's why I bobbed up here.
20: Well, where's your brogue if you came from Ireland?
23: Well, I feel this way, Groucho. After you've left your native soil, be whatever it is, I think you're inclined to lose it with the association with different people.
20: Now, how long since you were in Ireland?
23: 3.5 years.
20: And you've discarded the whole brogue in 3.5 years?
23: Well... Can you detect some that might have left?
20: I certainly can't.
23: You can't.
20: But I know Irishmen who have been over here 40 years who speak with a heavier brogue now than when they arrived.
23: But a shirt is real easy to put on the brogue, you know. All I have to do now is stand in front of a mirror and practice a little bit. And I've heard brogues here that you wouldn't hear the likes of them in Ireland, Faith.
20: Sure, and you're pulling me leg, are you now?
23: Sure, I'm not now at all. I'm telling you the truth.
20: Can you do this too?
24: I'm very plain, no.
20: This is monosyllabic Joe over here. Well, you're very candid, Julie, and if I were you, I'd keep out of dark alleys. You'll have to get sucked with a Blarney Stone someday for revealing all these trade secrets. Where's your home, Larry? Are you from Ireland, too?
24: No, sir. I was born in San Diego.
20: Now, where do you work, Larry?
24: Well, I don't work. I'm a senior.
20: You don't work?
24: No, sir. I'm a senior at the University of Southern California.
20: Oh. At where?
24: USC.
20: What kind of athletics are you studying at USC?
24: No athletics. I'm a pre-law student there.
20: You're studying law at USC?
24: Yes, sir.
20: It's quite surprising. I thought all they taught at USC was football. From the record, I would imagine most of the team has even been cutting those classes. Do they actually have students at USC who study?
24: You know, Groucho, for a long time, I've been watching your show.
20: Oh, thanks.
24: And I've really suffered through many times with you because...
20: Well, you're not alone, old boy.
24: At any rate...
20: Their name is Legion.
24: I've been concerned for you because you've made quite a few statements about SC that...
20: You mean inaccurate?
24: Incorrect.
20: Statements?
24: Very
20: you think
24: inaccurate.
20: So?
24: Misrepresentations, in fact. And
20: well, I question that very deeply.
24: Well,
20: I doubt if I've ever said anything up here that couldn't be substantiated.
24: Well, I would like to disagree with you in terms of your comments about SC.
20: Now what, for example? What do you object to about my comments?
24: Well, you ask if we have students.
20: You know
24: who
20: that
24: study.
20: They have a very bad football team, don't you?
24: We had an unfortunate
20: Notoriously
24: season.
20: Notoriously an unfortunate season. Huh? That's the nicest euphemism for disaster I've ever heard. Well, what else have you got to defend at USC that I can't
24: Well, you ask if we have students who studied SC, and I think we
20: No,
24: do.
20: That's not true. I asked you if you had students.
24: 13,500 students.
20: Now, right. These are people who attend the college.
24: That's right.
20: But these are not necessarily students.
24: Well, let's put it this way. At the present time at SC, in order to stay at SC, you have to maintain a straight C average. This is the highest academic standard on the entire West Coast.
20: A C average is considered good at USC?
24: Well, it's a minimum for staying in.
20: I had all B's. But I had them in my bonnet, not in the college. Well, Larry, you convinced me. If I've insulted USC in the past, it was purely unintentional. What I really meant to do was insult UCLA. Now, I'm willing to admit that I don't know too much about the college curriculum, Larry, but it's my impression the colleges of today are teaching what we learned in high school in my day. Is this true?
24: Well, I don't know. What did you learn in high school?
20: Well, the fact is, I never went to high school. And furthermore, when I want your opinion, I'll ask for it. You can be replaced, you know. Now, how are your marks, Larry? Are you a good student?
24: Well, my marks are pretty good.
20: Yeah. How good?
24: Well, I'm Phi Beta Kappa.
20: Really? Well, I'm glad to meet you, Mr. Kappa. You go out for sports?
24: I haven't had much time
20: why not?
24: For sports.
20: What keeps you so busy?
24: Well, in addition to classes right now, I'm serving as student body president at SC.
20: You're president of the student body?
24: Yes, sir.
20: Well, Larry, I want to apologize for all the snide and insulting things I've said about UCLA.
24: It was SC.
20: What's that?
24: It was USC, sir.
20: In that case, I retract the apology to UCLA. Now, Larry, if you're an example of the students at USC, it must be a very good school. And when the time comes to send my daughter Melinda to college, I'm sure she's going to run away from home. Probably with you. Well, you're a nice young couple, and Larry, I'm sure you're going to murder me in the quiz. Or after the quiz. So let's get started. Now, you selected world geography. If you miss two in a row, we say goodbye. If you get four in a row right, you win $1,000. You ready?
23: Yes.
20: Now, in what city would you find Charing Cross?
23: Oh.
20: What city,
23: London?
20: Julie?
23: London.
20: London is right.
3: You now have one right.
20: Now, in what city would you find the Grand Canal?
23: Grand Canal.
24: That would be Venice.
3: Two right.
20: What mountain range separates France from Spain?
23: France from Spain. Yes. I believe it is the Pyrenees.
20: Pyrenees is right.
3: You now have three right. If you get the next one right, you'll have your $1,000.
23: Wonderful.
20: In what country will you find the Welt? V-E-L-D-T.
23: Oh, dear. Yes, you're right.
24: Africa. Well, it's in the southern central part. I can't think of the official word. It's the Union of South Africa.
20: Yeah, well, that's right.
23: Right.
20: South,
23: yeah. Wonderful.
3: That's it. And you got four in a row, and you won $1,000.
20: Well, you won $1,000. You can keep it and quit, or else you can come back later and try to double your money. You may even get a chance at $10,000. So go over there and sit down on his lap over there and think about it. And thanks for being on the show.
23: Thank you,
24: Dr.
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0: Groucho, Mary Eunice McCarthy and Jimmy Lee are standing by to talk to you. So, folks, you come in, please, and meet Groucho Marx.
1: Welcome to You Bet Your Life. Say the secret word and divide an extra $100. It's a common word, something you find around the house. Mary McCarthy and Jimmy Lee, huh? Mary, I'll start with you. Where are you from, Mary?
2: I was born in San Francisco, Groucho, but I spent most of my life in Southern California, particularly in San Fernando Valley.
1: Oh. Are you a housewife, Mary, or do you have a job?
2: No, Groucho, I'm a writer.
1: Have you written anything that I might recognize, Mary? Because I just read the funnies. You know.
2: Well, I started out as a cub reporter at the San Francisco Call Bulletin, and then for years I've written for the screen and television. You might have remembered Theodore Goes Wild or The Life of Sister Kenny or some of those.
1: Oh,
2: but...
1: did you write those?
2: Mm-hmm.
1: Well, put it there, kid. That was a very fine movie.
2: Thank you. But recently, I've had my first book published.
1: Oh. Wait a minute. And your partner here wants
3: $50. Thank you very much.
1: Now then, what did you say the name of your book was?
2: Meet Kitty.
1: Meet Kitty?
2: Mm-hmm.
1: What is it about, a butcher shop?
2: No, it's about an Irish kitty. Kitty was my mother.
1: Well, if you could write a whole book about your mother, she must have been an interesting character.
2: She was, you know, just before she was married, the doctor told her that she must never have a single child, as it would be...
1: Just twins?
2: No, all you.
1: I don't know what you mean.
2: Well, she mustn't have any children, in other words.
1: Oh.
2: It would be fatal. So she had 13 and lived to be 82. She said that she guessed God disagreed with the doctor.
1: Now, how about your father? Is there much about him in your book?
2: There certainly is not.
1: Oh.
2: I don't think he deserved much credit.
1: You don't think the father of 13 children deserved any credit? I tell you, Mary, you take the engine out of your car and see how far you'll get. Are you Jimmy Lee?
4: Yes, sir.
1: How old are you, Jimmy?
4: Well, I tell all my friends I'm 85.
1: Apparently, you haven't got many friends. You don't look that old. How old are you, actually?
4: 39.
1: Huh? Now, where were you born, Jimmy?
4: Can't talk.
1: You can't talk? Why not? You seem to talk very well. Where were you born?
4: Canton.
1: Canton. Canton? Oh, that's in Ohio. How long did you stay in Ohio?
4: That was in China.
1: Ohio is in China? That must be since the Reds moved in over there. Huh? Now, where was your father? In Shanghai?
4: In Bakersfield.
1: You were born in Canton, Ohio, and your father's in Bakersfield, and you're 85 years old. Huh? I've heard of the mysterious East, but this is fantastic. Have you got a job, Jimmy?
4: Yes, I work in Pacific and Singapore Spa.
1: What do you mean? You say you spa in Singapore?
4: Singapore Spa. I'm a cook in Singapore Spa.
1: Oh, you cook in Singapore Spa. Huh? Are you married, Jimmy?
4: Yes.
1: Oh, you are. Huh? How long have you been married?
4: 15 years.
1: How'd you meet your wife?
4: Well, one day I took my shirt to the Chinese laundry.
1: That's really carrying coals to Newcastle.
4: I meet my wife. I thought she was Japanese.
1: She was a Japanese and she was working in a Chinese laundry?
4: I thought she was Japanese.
1: Now, when did you discover she was a Chinese?
4: She's not Chinese, she's Mexican.
1: What is her name? Chiang Kai Gonzalez? Jimmy, my advice to you is get a pair of strong eyeglasses and do your laundry at home. Well, when did you discover she was Mexican? When she told you Chiang Kai Gonzalez was her uncle?
4: No. We go out the first date.
1: And what did you do on your first date?
4: What I do?
1: Yeah. Jimmy, you virtually answered the question already. Well, you're a charming couple, and I've enjoyed talking to both of you, and the time has come to play You Bet Your Life. If you miss two in a row, you're out. If you get four in a row right, you win $1,000, and the category is sports. Tommy Brennan is one of the youngest coaches in big-time football. What team does he coach?
2: Notre Dame.
3: You have one right.
1: Now, how did you know that? A girl named McCarthy, huh?
3: Pretty hard with Terry Brennan, isn't it?
1: Yeah. What did I say?
3: Tommy.
1: Well, she knew the answer, though.
3: And you have one right.
2: Thank you.
1: 1935 was the last year Babe Ruth played Major League Ball. What club did he play for?
2: Guessing. Yankees.
1: No. Boston Braves.
2: No.
3: Well, now you have one wrong. Don't get the next one wrong or the game is over, you know?
1: All right. In what sport would you lunge and parry?
2: Dueling.
1: That's right. Fencing and dueling.
3: You now have one right again.
1: You know, you should discuss it with him because he might know something, too.
2: He tells me he's not going to tell me anything.
1: You're not doing anything there.
2: He told me.
1: If you win...
2: He's supposed to pinch me if he knows something. He hasn't pinched me yet.
1: Listen, from what I know about him, he'll pinch you whether he knows anything. What do you call the track contest that consists of five events?
2: Track events?
1: Yeah, but there are five different events and it has one name.
2: Decathlon? No.
1: No, it's pentathlon. P-E-N-T-A-T-H-L-O-N, pentathlon.
3: You now have one wrong.
1: Red Granger's famous coach at Illinois died in 1957. What was his name? The man who coached Illinois team and Red Granger. Had a big sport.
2: Mm-hmm. No.
1: Well, it's Bob Zupke. You should have known that.
2: I should have known that, yes.
3: You got two wrong in a row, so the game is over for you.
1: Okay. Well, I'm sorry you missed two in a row. You're not all through because we don't want you to go away without any money. You won a $50
2: mm-hmm.
1: piece.
2: Mm-hmm.
1: Well, here's a chance to win some more. But please don't help him because this is very difficult. From what bird do we get ostrich feathers?
2: Ostrich.
1: General Grant, that's right. Terry didn't win anymore, but thanks anyway for being up here, and we were delighted to have you. You bet your life.
0: We'll find out if our first couple will try for $10,000 in just a moment.
5: Hello, this is Gene Kelly. As recently as years ago, people still whispered about mental illness as though it were a disgrace. Things are a lot better now. Because of the wonderful work of your Mental Health Association, the veil of secrecy and shame has been torn from mental illness.

0: The work of your mental health association, the veil of secrecy and shame, has been torn from mental illness. 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
1: Julie LaCarner and Larry Sipes, could you come out and talk to Gacho and tell him what you've decided?
2: You won $1,000. If you decide to try for the 10 and you fail, you wind up with a total of 500. Now, what are you going to do?
3: Well, in view of the fact that Larry is so smart, I think I'll try.
2: You think it's fair to put all the onus on him and the
3: responsibility? Well, we'll try together.
2: This is a typical female characteristic.
3: It is.
2: Now, you are going for the big money. Now, get together and pick a number from 1 to 10 and spin the wheel. If any number besides the one you pick comes up, this question is worth 2,000. If your number comes up, this question is worth 10. What number do you want?
4: We want 7.
2: Turner.
4: You ready?
2: Well, you were close. Your number was 7, it came up 9. This question is worth $2,000. You ready?
4: Yes.
2: One of the best-loved and most widely reproduced paintings in the world is the Angelus, which features two peasants in an attitude of prayer. For $2,000, who painted the Angelus?

0: What is it?
1: We're only guessing.
2: Leonardo da Vinci.
3: It's Jean-Francois Millet. M-I-L-L-E-T is the way it's spelled, but it's pronounced Millet.
2: Mm-hmm.
3: I'm sorry, missus, but you wind up with $500.
1: Yes.
3: Congratulations, and thanks for being with us.
2: Thank you very much.
4: The Best of Groucho is transcribed in Hollywood, produced by John Goodell, directed by Robert Dwan and Bernie Smith, music by Jack Meekin. This is George Fenneman reminding you to tune in again next week, same time, same station, to hear the one, the only Groucho. And see The Best of Groucho on NBC TV every Thursday night. The Best of Groucho is heard by our armed forces around the world.

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4: No, I don't think so.
3: What about that?
4: No. It's quite nice, though.
3: Is it? Do you think I might try a piece? I'll have 2 ounces, please.
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0: Well, let's look in on the little town of Melrose Springs, home of that popular radio entertainer, Honest Harold. It's early morning now, and we discover Harold on the way to the radio station.
1: Working, yeah.
0: He's about to pass the residence and clinic of his oldest friend, Dr. Yancey, the veterinarian.
2: Oh, what a beautiful morning. Oh, what a beautiful day. Oh, dear.
1: Gosh, the bright morning sun certainly makes old Doc Yak Yak's clinic look a little antiquated. Look at that old weather-beaten shingle he's got hanging on the porch. You can hardly read it. Dr. Quinton Yancey, D.S.
2: D.S.
1: Wonder what that stands for. Oh, distemper shots. What a character. I think I'll drop in and see him a minute.
3: Hello,
1: Doc. How's the pasture of the poodles this morning? Only kidding. Hey, you must be going out in a case. You're wearing your alpaca coat and your surgical sneakers.
3: Well, of course, Harry. This is the morning I make my weekly visit downtown to the animal shelter. See if there are any warm noses down there.
1: Yeah. You've been doing that for quite a while now, haven't you, Doc?
3: Oh, yes. I've been resident physician there for 20 years.
1: Resident physician.
3: In fact, the county veterinarian inspector is coming to town today.
1: Hmm?
3: Oh, of course, he'll appoint me for another year.
1: Yeah, of course.
3: Yes, sir. Harold, you ought to see me, my little friends down there, the way they wag their tails when I walk in. If I had a tail, I'd wag it right back at him.
1: If you had a tail, you'd be in there with him.
3: Oh, say, that'd be kind of nice.
1: Oh, my goodness.
3: I better get started. I want to pick up a present on the way down. One of the Cocker Spaniels is having a birthday today.
1: Oh?
3: Yeah. Thought I'd get her a pound of hamburger and put 3 candles on it. Oh, well, here's Arthur McGoat. Hello, Arthur.
1: You're sure fond of that goat, aren't you, Doc? Of
3: course, Harold. Arthur has personality. He has a certain air about him.
1: He sure has. See you later, Doc. Get out of the way, Arthur.
3: Bah,
1: yourself.
4: Good morning, Station KHJP. Just a moment, I'll connect you.
1: Good morning, Glory.
4: Oh, good morning, Harold.
1: Is my dear boss, Stanley Peabody, in?
4: No, he's down at the City Hall this morning. He had some things to do as mayor.
1: Mayor? How can a pinhead like that hold down 2 jobs?
4: Well, he had to meet the county veterinarian inspector this morning.
1: Oh, yes, the inspector's here to make the appointment at the animal shelter. Of course, he'll pick Doc again this year.
4: I don't know if he will or not.
1: Why?
4: Well, there's a new inspector coming this year.
1: There is?
4: Yes, I heard him talking to Mary Peabody on the phone.
1: Gloria, you listened in on their telephone conversation? You ought to be ashamed of yourself. What did they say?
4: Well, he said he might appoint that young veterinarian that just came to town.
1: Huh?
4: He's going to visit them both and inspect their offices before he makes up his mind.
1: Inspect Doc's office? Oh, my goodness. Wait till he gets a look at Doc's mailbox. An old red heart can.
4: Yeah.
1: Gosh, Gloria, it'd be awful if Doc didn't get that appointment. Why, it would break the old fellow's heart.
4: I guess it would.
1: I wonder if I could talk that new inspector into appointing Doc. Maybe I could bribe him with a couple of cigars. Oop. If the Kefauver Committee is listening, I'm only kidding. poor old Doc. He was so proud going down to that dog shelter this morning. With his briefcase full of dog biscuits. I gotta help him get that appointment. Well, better talk this over with Pete. Hope he's in the police station this morning. Pete, I want to talk to you.
5: Just a minute, Harold. I'm on the phone.
1: Huh?
5: I'm talking to my girl, Eloise Ziegenfuss.
1: Oh, no, not that.
5: What was that, Eloise? Oh, Eloise, you know how I feel. I don't have to tell you again.
1: Ooh.
5: Oh, now. Eloise, don't make me say it right here in public.
6: Ye gods, tell her, Pete.
5: Well, all right. I'll say it just once more. Eloise, I think you make the best marble cake in town.
1: Well, that fits a marble cake for a marble head.
5: Well, I'll see you tonight, honey bunch.
4: Goodbye.
5: Oh, she's a wonderful girl, Harold.
7: Yeah. I gotta meet her sometime, Pete. You and I are
1: Doc's oldest friends, Pete, and we gotta help him.
5: Help him?
1: Yeah. You know, he may not get appointed at the animal shelter this year.
5: What? Why not?
1: Well, there's a new county inspector coming, and I heard he may give the job to that young veterinarian. You know, the one that's got that up-to-date fancy office.
5: Oh, well, I guess Doc's office is a little old-fashioned.
1: A little old-fashioned? He bought his office equipment at Army Surplus. Must have been from the Spanish-American War, though.
5: You know, I always wondered why his doormat said, "Remember the Maine."
1: Well, it's up to us to do something, Pete. We can't let old Doc Yak Yak down.
5: I'm with you, boy. You got any ideas?
1: Well, maybe we could help Doc modernize his office before the inspector gets there.
5: Say, I could lend him my picture of Theda Barra.
1: Oh, thanks. Now, I got an idea, Pete.
5: What's that?
1: You and I could pay a little visit to this young veterinarian's office and kind of snoop around a little. Maybe we could get some ideas how to fix up Doc's place, huh?
5: Harold, that is a doozy.
1: Yeah, thanks. Come on, Pete, let's go right now, huh?
5: Okay. Oh, just a minute till I say goodbye to the prisoners.
1: Oh, yeah.
5: Be back in a little while, boys. Don't go away.
1: Come on, Pete.

0: Here we are, Pete.
1: Yeah.
0: Pretty fancy place for a dog and cat hospital. All painted white and green shutters. Look at that sign. Tail Wagger Towers.
1: And look at that doctor's name. Dr. J.J. Winchester. Sounds like a repeating rifle, don't it?
0: Well, come on, Pete. Let's go in.
1: Yeah, okay, boy.
0: Don't forget now. We'll act like we've got a sick dog.
1: Gotcha, boy.
0: And keep your eyes open. We'll find out how they do things in a modern place.
1: I'll put everything down in my notebook.
0: Yeah, notebook. All right. Got a buzzer on the door.
1: Buzzer on the door. Let me write that down.
0: Pretty swanky waiting room. Chromium chairs, Venetian blinds.
1: Venetian blinds. Let me write that down.
0: Look at that picture on the wall, Pete. An autographed photograph of a Doberman pincher.
1: Say, Harold, that dog writes a nice hand. Yeah.
0: Let's see what it says, huh? Dear Dr. Winchester, thanks for cropping my ears.
1: Thanks for cropping my ears. Let me write that down.
0: Never mind, Pete.
2: Good morning, gentlemen.
0: Good morning, Dr. Winchester.
2: Howdy. What can I do for you?
0: What? Oh, oh, just thought we'd come in and see a man about a dog. Nice little place you have here, Doctor. Suppose you have all the latest equipment.
2: Oh, yes, yes, the very latest. Air-conditioned kennels, exercise yard, x-ray machine.
1: X-ray machine, let me write that down.
2: What was that?
0: Pete, you're a lint head.
1: Lint head, let me write that down.
0: Doctor, what we came in to find out is just how you'd go about treating our little animal.
2: Well, I use the most modern methods. First, I have my nurse prepare him for examination.
0: Nurse?
1: Let me write that down.
2: Then, after examination, I give whatever treatment is indicated. Internal medicine, shots, or diathermy.
1: Let me write that. Harold.
0: What?
1: How do you spell diathermy?
0: You were saying, Doctor?
2: Of course, I record a complete case history on every animal. I keep them in that steel filing cabinet.
0: Doc keeps his in an old milk and magnesia bottle.
2: Well, gentlemen, I've told you all about my hospital. Let me ask you a few questions. What kind of a dog do you have?
0: Dog? Well, Airedale.
1: Collie.
2: I beg your pardon?
0: Well, he's an Airedale, but he looks like a collie from the back. He's high-waisted.
2: I see. What seems to be the matter with your dog?
0: The matter with him? Well, I don't know. You're the doctor.
2: Has he had a diagnosis?
0: A diahoosis?
2: Gentlemen, you want to know what I think?
0: What's that?
2: I think your dog is mythical.
1: No, he's a collie.
0: Yep. What? Come on, Pete, let's get out of here before Winchester goes bang.

0: Gosh, poor old Doc's place looks worse than ever after seeing Tailwagger Towers. Maybe I can talk him into fixing his place up a little before the inspector gets here. It's his only chance. Look at this door. Almost off the hinges. Better knock easy.
1: Come in.
2: Where are you, Doc?
1: I'll be with you in a minute, Harry. One of the legs just came off my operating table. I'm nailing it back on.
0: Oh, my goodness. Old Doc's about as modern as a Stanley steamer. Look at those magazines. They're so old, they're turning yellow. Let's see one. Literary Digest. What's this on the cover? Results of the election poll. Landon by a landslide.
1: Looking through my magazines, huh?
2: Yes, Doc.
1: You can borrow any of them if you want it.
0: Thanks, Doc, but I know how the First World War came out.
1: Oh. Well, Harold, I had a wonderful time down at the dog shelter this morning.
2: Oh?
1: Yes. Dogs were so glad to see me. And next week we're going to have a farewell party for Spotty the Terrier. I found a home for him with some awfully nice people.
0: You did, Doc?
1: Hey, it'll be kind of a double celebration. I'll be beginning my new year at the shelter, too.
0: Poor old fellow. Little does he know. Doc, have you ever thought of modernizing your office here a little?
1: Huh? What's the matter the way it is now?
0: Well, nothing, but it does look a little old-fashioned.
1: Oh.
0: Now, Doc, I mean, you might fix it up a little. Get some magazines that are up to date. You might make a better impression if you wore a white coat and took off those orange suspenders.
1: Well, if you're ashamed of me, Harold, you don't have to come here, you know.
0: Oh, but, Doc, I...
1: Oh, it's all right. I suppose I am just an old fuddy-duddy. But my animals love me.
0: I love you, too, Doc. I want to help you. That's what this is all... Oh, my goodness. And you shouldn't let that billy goat run around your office.
1: You hear that, Arthur? We're not good enough for Harold anymore.
0: Hey, Doc, you don't understand. The inspector is...
1: Arthur, what do you think of a man who's too high-toned for his old friend? Go on, tell Harold.
0: Who asked you to horn in? What's he up to, Doc?
1: I don't think Arthur liked that, Harold.
0: Call him off, Doc. Oop, I better get out of here. If I can just beat him to the door. Well, at least Doc will have to get a new door. Maybe he'll have to get a new goat.

We will return for the second act of our story, Honest Harold, in just a moment. Jack Benny, the eminent violinist, is going to turn piano tuner on CBS this Thursday evening, and Jack Benny, the eminent comedian, at the same time, will essay a straight dramatic role as the same piano tuner on CBS's famed suspense program. 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And now, back to Harold Perry as Honest Harold, the homemaker.

0: Well, it's hard to teach an old dog new tricks. And Honest Harold is learning that it's even harder to get an old dog doctor to change his ways.
1: You're doggone right.
0: Harold's efforts to get Doc Yancey to modernize his office have been unsuccessful. And it looks as though the old veterinarian won't be reappointed as resident physician at the Melrose Springs Animal Shelter. Right now, we find Harold and Pete, the marshal, deep in conference at the police station.
1: Pete, I don't know what we're going to do about Doc.
2: Well, Harold, did you tell him they might pick that young Dr. Winchester for the job?
1: I didn't have the heart. It would only hurt his feelings. You know how proud he is.
2: Yeah.
1: Say, we could fix Doc's office up ourselves. We could just get him out of there for a little while.
2: Yeah, but how are we going to do that? Say, maybe I could arrest Doc.
1: No, Pete, he wouldn't stand for that. You know that. Mm-hmm. Let's see, I'll find some way to get rid of him. You can be picking up some of the things we'll need.
2: What things, Harold?
1: Well, you know, like Dr. Winchester had in his office. Let's see, he had a door buzzer.
2: Yeah, I can get that at the hardware store.
1: A few pictures, some new magazines.
2: Gotcha, boy. Say, he had one of them diathermy machines. Wonder if I could pick one up at J.C. Penney's.
1: Yeah. Now, we better skip that one, Pete. Now, let's see. What else did we have? Oh, a beautiful nurse.
2: Can't pick that up at J.C. Penney's.
1: I know, Pete. I'll call Floribel. Yeah, she'd make a cute nurse.
2: She sure would, boy.
1: Yeah. Well, let's go, Pete, before Doc Yancey goes to the dogs. I mean, doesn't go to the dogs. Oh, what the heck? Come on. Hello, Doc.
3: Oh, hello, Harold.
1: Doc, I didn't mean to hurt your feelings this morning. We're still friends, aren't we?
3: Why, of course, Harold. I just thought you was ashamed of my office, that's all.
1: Ashamed? No, of course not. Doc, you've been working awfully hard lately. Why don't you take the afternoon off?
3: Huh? But, Harold, the county inspector's coming at 4:00.
1: Yeah, but you could go away for an hour or two, go to a movie, maybe. They're showing a new serial at the Bijou today. The Adventures of Ren 10-10.
3: Oh, I saw that on television.
1: Yeah. Well, maybe you could go out and pick up a stray cat or something.
3: A stray cat? Did you see one, Harold?
1: Well, I thought I did when I was driving over here just now.
3: You did? Well, what did it look like?
1: Well, it could have been kind of gray. I think it was kind of skinny looking.
3: Oh, he's probably hungry. The poor thing.
1: Yeah. This is a sneaky thing to do.
3: I can't let him wander the streets. Well, I better go look for him. Where did you see him, Harold?
1: Well, it was over on the other side of town, Doc. We're way over.
3: Oh. Well, that little stray doesn't have to worry. Doc Yance is coming.
1: Good. I'll watch the office for you, Doc. You better hurry. Goodbye, Doc.
3: Goodbye. Oh, Harold.
1: Yes?
3: If I'm not back by 3:00, will you give the puppies their pablum?
1: Oh, sure.
3: Mix it with some warm milk.
1: Warm milk. Okay. Goodbye, Doc.
3: Goodbye. Oh, Harold. Oh. Add 4 drops of vitamin D.
1: Yeah, I'll do that, Doc. Goodbye.
3: Goodbye.
1: Thought I'd never get him out of here.
3: Oh, Harold!
1: Ye gods, now what?
3: Be sure that Arthur takes his nap at 2:45.
1: The goat?
3: Yeah, he needs his beauty sleep.
1: He certainly does. All right, Doc.
3: Goodbye.
1: Goodbye. Hate to send old Doc on a wild cat chase like this, but only way we can help him. Well, let's see. What can I do while I'm waiting for Pete and Floribel? Guess I could straighten out Doc's roll-top desk a little. What's that big stack of papers over here? Uncollected bills for veterinary service. Doc's certainly soft-hearted. He hasn't made much money, but he's sure made a lot of friends. Come in!
4: Hello, Harold.
1: Well, Floribel, come in.
4: Thank you, sir.
1: Wow. Where'd you get that nurse's uniform?
4: Like it?
1: Yeah, I sure did.
4: It's just a little old thing that's been hanging in my closet for years. I wore it in that high school play. I was Florence Nightingale, remember?
1: Yeah. And I played Dr. Murine, the famous eye specialist. certainly nice of you to come over, Floribel.
4: Well, I want to help Dr. Yancey, too.
1: Yeah, I knew you would.
4: What am I supposed to do, Harold?
1: Do? Mm-hmm. Well, when the inspector comes, just stand around and look kind of professional. Count a few pills or something. That'll help Doc make a good impression.
4: Oh? Do you think I'll make a good impression on the inspector in this uniform?
1: I think you will, Floribel. Well, let's get down to business, huh? Why don't you kind of dust off that microscope there, huh?
4: All right. Oh, I think I'll just take a peek through it. Well, looky here.
1: Why?
4: All those cute little things swimming around down there. Why don't you come and take a look, Harold?
1: Well, just for a minute.
4: Put your face down here close to mine. We can both look.
1: Well, all right.
4: Your shaving lotion smells wonderful, Harold.
1: Yeah, minnins for men. Well, better look in the microscope. What do you know? Amoebas.
4: Is that what they are?
1: Mm-hmm.
4: Look at those two getting off in a corner by themselves. Must be a boy amoeba and a girl amoeba. You know something, Harold? The big one looks like you.
1: He does?
4: He's got your long lashes.
1: Well, that's his antenna.
4: Oh.
1: Yeah.
4: Well, I declare, oh, it looks like they're kissing each other.
1: Yeah. Clorabelle.
4: Yeah.
1: Let's pretend we're amoebas.
4: Now, Harold.
1: Think I'll swim over your way. Yeah. Here I come.
5: Hi, Harold. I got...
2: Pardon me.
1: Hello, Pete. Clorabelle and I were just looking at amoebas.
2: Yeah, sure.
1: Now, Pete.
2: You're only joshing, Harold. How are you, Miss Clorabelle?
4: Oh, just fine, Marshal.
2: Well, Harold, I got all the stuff.
1: Huh?
2: Here's the buzzer for the door and the battery.
1: Good.
2: Magazines, white coat. Got that at the barbershop.
1: Oh, well, the inspector will be here at 4 o'clock, Pete. Now, let's get busy.
4: Oh, what can I do, Harold?
1: Well, Clorabelle, if you don't mind, will you take these old magazines out in the back and hide them?
4: All right. Well, Harper's Bazaar. Look how short the skirts were in those days.
1: Where? Never mind. Come on, Pete. Let's hang up these pictures.
2: Yeah, well, just a minute, boy. I want to check this door buzzer.
1: Huh?
2: Testing. Nice tone.
1: Very nice. Now, come on, Pete. Put the buzzer down. Let's get the pictures up, huh?
2: Okay.
1: Guess we better take down these old pictures first. This one over the desk has got to go. Grover Cleveland. Hand me the chair, Pete.
2: Okay, huh?
1: Oh, my goodness. Arthur, you're supposed to be taking your nap.
2: You're probably hungry, Harold.
1: Well, I'll feed him when I feed the puppies. And I'll lock him up. Okay, Pete, I'll get up on the chair and hand you Grover.
2: Got
1: you,
2: boy.
1: What is it, Pete? Well,
2: Arthur just swallowed the door buzzer.
1: What?
2: That's reason all, Harold.
1: Arthur, cough that up, Arthur. There goes our door buzzer. Pete, what are we going to do?
2: Guess folks will just have to ring Arthur.
1: Arthur, you glutton, I'm going to shake that out of you.
4: You blush for me, Hal.
1: No, that was Arthur.
4: Who?
1: Don't ask me to explain it. It's Pete's invention. It must be Doc. Let him in.
6: How do you do?
1: How do you do?
6: I'm M.C. Benson, County Veterinary Inspector.
1: Zoink.
6: I guess I'm a little early. Is Dr. Yancey in?
1: No, Dr. Yancey's out at the moment.
6: Oh, well, I'll wait.
1: I'm Harold Hemp, a friend of Dr. Yancey's, and this is Florence Nightingale, Florabelle.
6: How do you do?
4: How do you do, sir? Would you excuse me, please? I've got to go count some pills.
1: Yes. Very well, nurse. And this is Pete, the city marshal.
2: Howdy, Inspector. We're just decorating the office.
1: Pete. Why don't you go help Florabelle count the pills?
2: Huh? What? Sure. Got you, boy.
1: You mustn't mind the appearance of the office inspector. We're just doing a little spring cleaning.
6: Oh, I see.
1: Yes. Dr. Yancey's really a wonderful veterinarian.
6: Mm-hmm.
1: Years of experience. Runs a very neat and orderly establishment.
6: My goodness, is that a goat?
1: Yeah, that's Arthur.
6: What's that buzzing sound?
1: The buzzing? Well, there's an airfield near here.
3: Oh. Well, I'm back, Herb.
1: Oh, hello, Doc. This is Mr. Benson, the new county veterinary inspector.
3: Oh? Well, how do you do?
6: I'm glad to make your acquaintance, Dr. Yancey.
1: Where did you get the cat, Doc?
3: Oh, this is the stray cat you told me about, Herb.
1: Oh, you found him.
3: Naturally.
1: Huh?
3: Only you were mistaken about the color. He's not gray, huh? He's brown with a white tail. Now, dear, don't you fret. You got a home now.
6: Dr. Yancey.
3: Yes?
6: I wanted to talk to you about the appointment at the animal shelter.
1: Oop.
3: Yes, of course, of course.
6: I was just over inspecting young Dr. Winchester's office.
3: Oh, you were, huh?
6: Yes. He has a very modern place there. All the latest equipment, exercise yard, x-ray machines.
1: Diathermy.
6: What?
1: It's a little warmish in here.
6: Dr. Winchester's place is quite a contrast to yours, Dr. Yancey.
1: Oh, brother, here it comes.
6: But, in my opinion, it takes more than an x-ray machine to make a fine veterinarian.
3: What?
6: Yes, it takes something that I know you have, Dr. Yancey. A genuine love for animals.
3: Well, now, thank you, sir.
1: Yeah, now, thank you.
6: I just want you to know that I hope you continue the fine work at the animal shelter that you've performed these many years.
1: Yeah.
3: Thank you, Inspector. Oh, isn't that nice, Herb?
1: It sure is, Doc.
6: Well, good day, gentlemen.
1: Yeah, good day, and thank you.
3: Thank you. Oh, wasn't he a fine... Why, Herb.
1: Huh?
3: What are all these new things doing here? Pictures in a magazine?
1: You see, Doc...
3: Why, Harold, old friend, you were trying to help me get that appointment, weren't you?
1: No.
3: You know, Harold, maybe I will modernize the place a little. Oh, thanks for the pictures in the magazine. Amanda Goshen, what was that?
1: That's a new door buzzer, Doc. Just have Arthur's batteries recharged once a week.

0: You have just heard the Harold Perry Show, Honest Harold. The supporting players tonight included Parley Bear,
1: yeah.
0: Shirley Mitchell,
1: oh.
0: Les Tremaine,
1: yeah.
0: Boris Lewis,
1: mm.
0: David Light, and featured Gloria Holiday as Gloria and Joseph Kearns as old Doc Yak Yak.
1: Yeah.
0: Norman McDonald directed, and the music was composed and conducted by Jack Meekin. Honest Harold, created by Harold Perry, was written by Gene Stone and Jack Robinson. Two famous CBS stars, Hopalong Cassidy and Dinah Shore, will join a third-class luminary, Bing Crosby, tonight to make Bing's session one of the merriest, brightest, and most tuneful half hours of the week.
1: I have to listen to that.
0: Still another guest, Jack Pepper, composer and singer of novelty songs, will join Bing, Hopalong, and Dinah. Stay tuned for them now as they follow immediately on most of these same CBS stations. Ladies and gentlemen, through the years, the Red Cross has helped the victims of disaster, brought comfort to servicemen in camps and hospitals, and to their families. 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

0: Believe in yourself. Yes, believe in yourself. Compare Philip Morris. Match Philip Morris. Judge Philip Morris against any other brand. Then, decide for yourself which cigarette is milder, tastier, more enjoyable. Believe in yourself, and you'll believe in Philip Morris, America's finest cigarette.
1: Call for Philip Morris!
0: And now Philip Morris presents The Bickersons, produced and broadcast, transcribed from Hollywood, starring Miss Frances Langford and Mr. Lou Parker. Together they will portray the lead characters in Philip Rapp's humorous creation, The Bickersons. And as the battling John and Blanche, they will bring you an unretouched picture of domestic tranquility. But first, here's Lou Parker as Lou Parker.
2: Thank you, ladies and gentlemen, and good evening. I'm quite sure you're all waiting to meet that gracious young lady who has earned the undying love and gratitude of our boys both here and overseas for her tireless efforts in still another role. Here she is, the purple heart girl, Miss Frances Langford.
3: Thank you, Lou.
2: Frances, before we put the gloves on for our Bickerson stint, I have a little favor to ask of you.
3: Anything you want, Lou.
2: Well, it isn't for me, although I'm sure I'll enjoy it. A couple of weeks ago, when you were entertaining the servicemen at the Long Beach Veterans Hospital, one of the boys fell in love with you.
3: Only one?
2: Well, this one's doing something about it. He's written a letter to you asking that you sing a song especially for him. His name is Terry Amico of Ward N3. And the song he'd like to hear is Blue Skies. Okay, Frances?
3: Nothing would give me greater pleasure. So with the help of Tony Romano and his orchestra, this is for you, Terry.

0: Friends, in a moment, we'll have a look in at the Bickersons. But first, I'd like to have a word with the most important person in the world when it comes to choosing a cigarette. That person, of course, is you. We of Philip Morris believe that no one's taste is more important to you than your taste. No one's judgment is more important to you than your judgment. That's why we ask you to believe in yourself. That's why, unlike others, we of Philip Morris never ask you to test our brand alone. That's no test, because it gives you no choice. We say compare Philip Morris, match Philip Morris, judge Philip Morris against any other cigarette. Then, make your own choice according to your own taste, your own judgment. In short, believe in yourself. Later, you'll hear an interview with an actual smoker, not an actor, not a paid performer, but a real person who will make the only fair cigarette test, the Philip Morris nose test. I know you'll be interested, so stay with us, won't you? Now, light up a Philip Morris, and let's join Francis Langford and Lou Parker as John and Blanche Bickerson in The Honeymoon is Over. In the Bickerson bedroom, there is an infernal machine. With a persistent, inexorable ticking common to all time bombs, it gradually approaches the hour that will shatter the ears and destroy the happiness of the unsuspecting John. It's a matter of seconds now. 8, 7, 6, 5, 4, 3, 2, 1.
1: I wish I was dead.
2: All right. All right. All right. Blanche. Blanche.
3: Wait a minute. I'm putting a ribbon in my hair.
2: Where are you going?
3: I'm not going anywhere. Just thought I'd like to look nice for this morning.
2: Why?
3: I knew you'd forget. You did forget. Today happens to be our wedding anniversary.
2: I didn't forget it.
3: Then why didn't you say something?
2: I just opened my eyes.
3: Well, we've been married 8 years. What do you want to do?
2: Nothing. It's too late now.
3: I mean, haven't you got any plans for tonight?
2: Sure, I got it all worked out. I'm going to take you to dinner and a burlesque show.
3: No, you're not. I'm having a party tonight.
2: Then what did you ask me for? Where's my pants? Somebody stole my pants.
3: Nobody stole your pants.
2: I just looked under the bed and they're not there.
3: Here are your pants.
2: Thanks. Blanche, these aren't my pants.
3: Then whose pants are they?
2: That's a good question. Only I should be asking it.
3: Don't be so funny in the morning. They were baggy, so I pressed them.
2: Baggy. Hand me my tie.
3: Which one?
2: Doesn't matter. I want to use it for a belt. My suspenders are broken.
3: Why don't you use your belt?
2: I'm using it to keep the soles from falling off my shoes.
3: John Bickerson, your shoes...
2: I know it. I haven't got a belt. Where's my shirt?
3: Your coffee's getting cold.
2: I don't want any coffee. Where'd you hide my shirt?
3: Didn't hide it anywhere.
2: Well, where is it?
3: I draped it around the canary's cage.
2: Is my shirt the only rag you can find to cover that cage with?
3: Hasn't hurt it any, has it?
2: No, but I don't like the way that bird pokes into my pockets. Every time I take a cigarette out, I'm smoking birdseed. Why do you have to cover the cage anyway?
3: The canary is sensitive to light.
2: Well, get him a pair of sunglasses and leave my shirt alone.
3: Why must you be so mean on our anniversary?
2: Blanche, I'm not mean. I'm worried. I haven't sold a single vacuum cleaner for 4 weeks.
3: You sold one on Thursday.
2: I know, but we bought it. I had to sell something to keep from getting fired. I'd like to take it back, Blanche. I can't make the payments on it.
3: You leave it alone. We'll need it when we get a carpet.
2: Okay. Bye.
3: John!
2: What?
3: I've been standing here waiting for you to kiss me goodbye, and you haven't even looked at me.
2: I looked at you.
3: What do you mean by that?
2: Nothing, Blanche. I'm late. Wait a minute. You got any money?
3: Well, there's a quarter in the sugar bowl.
2: A quarter?
3: You can bring me the change when you come home.
2: Now, listen, Blanche, something's got to be done about this. I can't get out of work like a pauper every day. A man's got to have a couple of dollars in his pocket.
3: Well, don't yell at me.
2: Well, I don't mind going in torn clothes, holes in my socks, but I'm not going to suffer through those lunches anymore.
3: What's the matter with your lunches?
2: You ought to know. You pack them for me. I'm just getting sick of carrying my lunch to work in a paper sack. Why can't I go to a restaurant like the other fellas? Why can't
3: John,
2: I order...
3: John, what are you talking about? I haven't fixed your lunch for 2 years.
2: Oh, Blanche, every morning of my life I find my lunch wrapped in brown paper on the side of the sink.
3: Lunch? That's the garbage.
2: No wonder nobody wants to swap sandwiches with me. Goodbye, Blanche.
3: Goodbye, dear, and happy anniversary. Happy anniversary, dear sister. Oh, thanks, Clara. Where's Barney?
4: I'm here. Clara's getting late. Why don't you tell her?
3: Tell me what? Barney can't come tonight. He's been invited to a masquerade party at the United Nations pool hall. You know, his friend's place.
5: No.
4: Tell her already.
3: Well, anyway, he wants to go, and it's sort of a hard times party. Everybody's going dressed as a bum.
5: What are you telling me for?
3: Well, I thought maybe he could borrow some of John's clothes.
5: Well, that's a nice thing to say.
3: Barney, come away from that closet.
4: Why can't I borrow this old gray suit? Them raglan shoulders are way out of style.
5: Oh, I forgot about that suit. John never wears it. It just hangs there. You can have it, Barney.
4: Oh, thanks. The boys will get a kick out of those open-toed pants. You coming, Clara?
3: In a minute. Blanche, I wonder if you'd mind lending me your vacuum cleaner.
5: Well, I can't do that, Clara. It's never been used. It's still in the box.
3: Oh. Well, what's the matter with John's sample?
5: He's using it for demonstrations. How do you suppose he sells his vacuum cleaners?
3: With his disposition, I'll never know.
2: Good morning, madam. I'm from the Eagle Appliances. Paying a call in answer to your letter...
6: Oh, I'm sorry. You're 20 minutes late, and I've got an appointment with the dentist.
2: Well, you see, I'll only take a few minutes of your time.
6: I can't wait. I'm getting my bridge today.
2: But I just want to see you about...
6: I'm sorry. Not now. I've got to get to my dentist.
2: What good are teeth if your house is dirty? Oh, well. How do you like that? 5 o'clock and I haven't even got a foot in the door yet. Well, this is my last call. I'll have to high pressure this one. I've been giving up too easy. Good afternoon, sir. I represent the Eagle Appliance Company, and I'm about to give you your wife a demonstration that will simply amaze her.
7: My wife ain't home.
2: Well, no matter. If you'll just follow me into your living room.
7: Hey, get out.
2: Ah, here we are. And a charming room it is, too.
7: Look, Buster.
2: Now then, let's just empty these ashtrays on the floor.
7: What are you doing?
2: The wastebasket is full, too. Well, we just scatter this junk all over the place.
7: Listen, you cut that out.
2: Now, don't be alarmed, sir. Now I'm going to go over this rug just once. Oh. And if this vacuum cleaner doesn't pick up every single last speck of this filth, I'll eat it.
7: Well, you better start eating, mister. Our electricity's been shut off.
8: Oh, hiya, Dickerson. Your wife just called.
2: Yeah.
8: It's your anniversary, huh?
2: Yeah.
8: What's the matter? Forget to get her a present?
2: I think I got her one present too many. Picked up a couple of cheap things at first, then I got sentimental and bought her a diamond ring.
8: A diamond ring?
2: On time. Nothing down and $10 a week for life. 3 weeks behind on the first payment. Say, listen, Marvin.
8: Oh, no, you don't, Dickerson. I got no money. And if I did have any, I wouldn't lend it to you. You still owe me $4.
2: I know that,
8: and
2: but
8: I can
2: after...
8: do it. If you need money, sell a vacuum cleaner.
2: Hmm? Yeah. Sell a vacuum cleaner. Yeah. Say, how much will you give me on this vacuum cleaner?
8: Does it work?
2: Oh, it's brand new, right off the shelf. It's worth $115. Give me 20 and let me get out of here.
8: Well, all right. You wait here. I'll go make out the ticket.
2: Fine.
9: Place headquarters.
8: This is the Argyle Pawn Shop. I think I've got the man you've been looking for, the cat burglar.
10: It was a wonderful anniversary party, Mrs. Bickerson. Too bad John couldn't make it.
5: I can't understand it, Dr. Hersey. He's never been this late before.
10: Well, I wouldn't worry about it. He probably got tied up with some tough customer.
5: Probably. Good night, Doctor.
2: Thanks, officer. I'll be over in the morning to claim the vacuum cleaner. Please make sure they take my name off the police blotter.
10: Bickerson, what happened?
2: Oh, hello, Doc. Nothing. It's a long story. I'll tell you about it some other time.
10: Well, I certainly enjoyed your party. Happy anniversary.
2: Thanks.
10: Oh, I didn't want to tell your wife, Bickerson, but I left a little something for you on the hall table.
2: Well, thanks.
10: You needn't pay it until the 10th. can mail it in with last month's bill. Or if you pass the office,
9: drop in.
2: Drop dead. Oh, I'm out on my feet. I'll probably be up all night answering Blanche's questions. What a life. If I tell her the truth, she won't talk to me for a week. So, I'll tell her the truth.
0: In a moment, you'll hear the truth from poor John Bickerson. Right now, we invite you to hear the truth on a more serious matter. You'll hear it not from an actor, not from a paid performer, but from a real person. From a smoker who was interviewed by our roving reporter in the lobby of the Battle House in Mobile, Alabama. Let's listen.
11: Hello there, this is Bob Pfeiffer. While we've been arranging our microphone here in the lobby of the Battle House in Mobile, Alabama, my assistant has been locating a volunteer to try the Philip Morris nose test. Frank, how are you doing?
12: Okay, Bob. Bob, I'd like you to meet Mr. Richard Hewitt from Fairhope, Alabama. Mr. Hewitt is not a Philip Morris smoker.
11: Thanks, Frank. Mr. Hewitt, it's mighty nice meeting you.
13: We're glad to meet you, Bob.
11: Now about the test. Would you do me one favor? For obvious reasons, we don't want you to refer to your present cigarette by its brand name. Is that okay?
13: It's okay.
11: Now I'd like to give you a Philip Morris cigarette, Mr. Hewitt. I wonder if you have one of your own brand handy, do you?
13: Right here.
11: Fine. Now, I want you to light up one of these two cigarettes. Doesn't matter which one you try first, so you make the choice.
13: All right.
11: Which one do you want to try first, sir?
13: My own brand.
11: Your own brand first. I see it's also one of the leading brands. Now, I'll give you a light, then I want you to take a puff, don't inhale, and slowly let the smoke come through your nose. All right, sir, that was your own brand first. Is that correct?
13: That's right.
11: All right, let's try exactly the same test now with the Philip Morris, remember? Give you a light, then take a puff, don't inhale, and slowly let the smoke come through your nose. All right, Mr. Hewitt, you tried the test by your choice, first with your own brand, then with the Philip Morris, and you made exactly the same test with both. Now, what we want are your reactions. Did you notice any difference between the two cigarettes?
13: Oh, I think there was a little less, or quite a bit less, burn in the Philip Morris.
11: Thank you very much, Mr. Hewitt.
0: Remember this. The test you just heard is entirely voluntary, and no promise of any kind, no payment whatsoever, is made for any statement in the interview. Friends, the Philip Morris nose test is the only fair test, for it allows you to compare, match, judge Philip Morris against any other cigarette. Yes, try this test. Believe in yourself, and you too will believe in Philip Morris, America's finest cigarette. And now, the Bickersons. The Bickersons have retired. Blanche Bickerson lies tense and sleepless in the dark as poor husband John, tortured by the guilt of having missed his own anniversary party, suffers another attack of intermittent insomnia, or woodchopper's syndrome. Listen.

0: like he swallowed the thing. Oh, dear. John! Sigh over on your side. Go on! Stop it!
1: Stop it, Blanche. What's the matter? What's the matter, Blanche?
0: Whining and giggling and grunting and snorting is driving me crazy.
1: Me too, Blanche. Who's doing it?
0: You're doing it. It amazes me that you can sleep at all with your guilty conscience.
1: Not guilty. Put out the lights.
0: I will not. I've got plenty to say to you.
1: Blanche, what's the matter with you? It's 3 o'clock in the morning. You had a good time tonight. Now, why don't you let me sleep?
0: I had a miserable time. It was the unhappiest anniversary I ever spent. Why didn't you show up for the party, John?
1: I told you. I got stuck at the office.
0: Funny, nobody else got stuck. And everybody who came tonight was sweet and thoughtful, and they all brought presents.
1: Good.
0: That's more than you did. The Homers were here, and they brought something. The Hydes were here, and they brought something. Even my sister Clara was here.
1: What did she take?
0: She didn't take anything. And if she didn't bring a present, it's because she can't afford it. Barney isn't working.
1: He never works.
0: He does, too. It's just that he's recovering from his accidents.
1: What accident?
0: When he was out looking for a job last month, he tripped over a barrel and 2 cases of bourbon fell on his head.
1: It was the first time the drinks were ever on him. Go to sleep, Blanche.
0: You said you didn't have dinner. Why didn't you eat something when you came home?
1: There wasn't anything left.
0: Well, who told you to come home so late? Clara took what was left of a ham, and Dr. Hersey cleaned up the spaghetti. I gave Nature Boy the rest of the chicken.
1: Who's Nature Boy?
0: Our cat. Did I hear him yell when you came in?
1: I stepped on him.
0: Well, what'd you do that for?
1: I was fighting him for the chicken bones. What do you mean, what did I do that for? It was dark, and he got under my feet.
0: You never liked that cat.
1: I like him fine. Just keep him out of my way.
0: You hated the other cat we had.
1: Which other cat?
0: Shiners, the big black one.
1: Shiners?
0: You know, the one you said committed suicide after you caught him drinking your bourbon.
1: He did commit suicide.
0: I'd love to believe that.
1: What are you hitting at, Blanche? Cats have been known to commit suicide.
0: They don't hang themselves.
1: He didn't hang himself. He got his neck tangled in a ball of twine, and I was trying to loosen it when you walked in. Don't start making me into a cat killer.
0: A man who could forget his own anniversary is capable of anything.
1: I tell you, I didn't forget.
0: Not even a card. The least you could have done was send me an anniversary card.
1: I did send you a card. I told you 50 times I sent you a card. Must have got lost in the mail.
0: Swear you sent me a card.
1: I swear. It was trimmed with lace and it had a wonderful poem on it. I picked it especially for you.
0: What did it say on it?
1: Go to sleep.
0: Well, if you picked it especially for me, I want to know what it said.
1: It said, happy anniversary to my love.
0: That could be anybody.
1: Let me finish. It said, happy anniversary to my love. My wife, my life, my turtle dove. Life with you is great, it seems. I love you more than pork and beans.
0: You're only adding insult to injury.
1: Well, how do I know what it said? I can't remember the stupid poetry they put on those things. Put out the lights.
0: You're torturing me every year on our anniversary.
1: Oh, dear.
0: Am I so old and homely that you can't show any affection or sentiment? The trouble with you is you're tired of me.
1: No, I'm just tired. Good night.
0: Look at George Wood. There's a wonderful husband for you. He's been in love with the same woman since the day he was married.
1: Does his wife know about her?
0: Never mind the sarcasm. If you didn't have those evil thoughts, you'd make a better husband. I'm not a demanding wife. All I ever ask from you is a pleasant smile or a kind word. Wake up, John!
1: What do you want?
0: Say something nice to me.
1: I love you. I adore you. I can't live without you. Now shut up and go to sleep.
0: On our wedding anniversary.
1: If you'll just keep quiet for a while, I won't scream.
0: I'm gonna talk whether you like it or not.
1: I don't like it.
0: Don't forget, Mr. Bickerson, I gave you the best years of my life.
1: Were those the best?
0: Leave it up, John. Night after night, I go to sleep crying into my pillow. It's soaked through from my tears. And one kiss would make it all perfect.
1: Well, throw over your pillow and I'll kiss it.
0: You see, you're starting again. Is it asking too much for you to be nice to me once a year?
1: I'm always nice to you.
0: You never are. You're perfectly horrid. You'd never have a single argument if you'd just give me a little attention.
1: Well, nobody gives you as little attention as I do.
0: Well, I'm surprised you admit it. You never take me anywhere. You never show me the slightest consideration.
1: What consideration? Don't I offer you half the newspaper every morning at breakfast?
0: You shouldn't read the table at all. When you drive the car up in front of the house, you might be a gentleman and help me in.
1: Help you in?
0: Oh, no, I have to fling open the door and throw myself onto the seat.
1: Well, I slow down, don't I?
0: Oh, Well, I'd like to see you act that way with Gloria Gooseby.
1: Now, don't start with Gloria Gooseby.
0: You'd sure be a gentleman if you had her in your car.
1: I've had her in my car plenty of times, and I've never been a gentleman.
0: What?
1: I mean, I hate
0: you.
1: Why don't you let me sleep, Blanche?
0: We've had 8 anniversaries. This is the most miserable one of all.
1: It's no worse than last year.
0: Our whole marriage started on the wrong foot. It was your idea to elope, not mine.
1: Yep.
0: I wanted to have a real ceremony like all my friends, but you said it was more romantic to elope. We had to be married by the Justice of the Peace.
1: Should have been the Secretary of War.
0: Didn't talk that way then. Why didn't you let me have a big ceremony, John?
1: I wasn't working at the time. I didn't have any money.
0: Well, you're working now, and I want a real wedding with a big ceremony.
1: Okay, I'll arrange it next week.
0: You say it, but you won't do it. Do it now.
1: What?
0: Go on, get up and let's get married.
1: Are you out of your mind, Blanche? It's almost 4 o'clock in the morning and I have to go to work at 7. Why do you do this to me? Haven't I suffered enough for one day?
0: You haven't suffered half as much as I have. I go to all the trouble of making an anniversary party and you deliberately stay away.
1: It wasn't deliberate.
0: Why don't you say you're sorry you married me?
1: Because I'm not sorry.
0: Not at all?
1: Not at all.
0: Do you hate me?
1: You know I do.
0: What?
1: I mean, I don't. Please let me sleep.
0: Well, I will as soon as you show me the anniversary present you got for me.
1: Put out the lights.
0: Where is it, John?
1: Hmm?
0: Where's my anniversary present?
1: Oh, you won't like it. It's just a little old beach bathrobe. It cost
0: $8. $8? Our 8th anniversary, and that's all I'm worth to you? $8?
1: Now, listen here, Blanche.
0: $1 a year for washing your shirts, cooking your meals, darning your socks, raising your children?
1: We haven't got any children.
0: Well, what do you want for $1 a year?
1: Blanche, all I want is sleep. I'll get you something nice tomorrow.
0: You told me that yesterday. Today's my anniversary. Why couldn't you get me something nice today?
1: I did, Blanche. I did get you something, but I can't give it to you now. Go to sleep.
0: What did you get me?
1: A diamond ring.
0: Wake up, John. I'm still talking to you.
1: I'm not sleeping. I really bought it for you.
0: A diamond ring?
1: Yeah.
0: Where is it?
1: What's the difference? I can't afford it. I'm taking it back in the morning.
0: I don't believe it. Show it to me.
1: It's right there in the closet, in the pocket of my old gray suit.
0: Your gray suit? You mean the one I gave Barney?
1: That's right. In the left-hand the one you gave to Barney. Blanche, you didn't.
0: Don't get hysterical. I emptied out the pockets. The stuff's on the dresser. There wasn't any ring box.
1: It wasn't in a box. I tied it in my handkerchief. Oh, thank heaven. Here it is.
0: Oh, John. It's beautiful.
1: It's got to go back. Take it off.
0: Such a lovely diamond.
1: Take it off, Blanche.
0: Look at it.
1: I've seen it. Take it off.
0: Here. Well, it's nice to know that you were thinking of me anyway.
1: I'm sorry, Blanche. I did want you to have it, but you can see how impossible it is.
0: I know, dear. You've got enough debts now. It was a wonderful, foolish gesture, and I love you for it.
1: Keep the ring, Blanche.
0: Don't be silly, John. You can't afford
1: it. Keep it. I'll find a way to pay.

0: Keep the ring, Blanche.
1: Don't be silly, John. You can't afford
0: it. Keep it. I'll find a way to pay for it. I'll get an extra job or something. Don't worry. Go to sleep.
1: John.
0: Hmm.
1: You can be so sweet when you want to.
0: Hmm.
1: I'm so happy. This feels just like when we were first married. You were so kind and considerate. You do love me, don't you, John?
0: Yes, Blanche, I love you. Good night.
1: I remember our first anniversary. You were so upset about something, and I kissed you goodnight and tucked you in bed like a baby. In the morning, everything was fine.
0: Go to sleep, Blanche.
1: John, would you mind if I just tucked you in bed tonight?
0: Okay. Tuck me in.
1: Lift your head, dear, so I can straighten the pillow. Now, let me get these covers under. Stretch out your feet. There, that's it. Now, all tucked in.
0: Thanks, darling.
1: Are you comfortable, sweetheart?
0: Perfectly.
1: Are you sure?
0: I never felt more comfortable in my life.
1: Fine. Now, you get up and tuck me in.
0: Good night, Blanche.
1: Happy anniversary, John.
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2: Now, here are John and Blanche Bickerson as Francis Langford and Lew Parker.
0: Well, Francis, that puts the lid on number one for Philip Morris. And I might add that I couldn't think of a more pleasant way of spending a half hour than working opposite you.
1: Why, thanks, Lew. I think you do a pretty good job yourself.
0: I think so. Let's hope the listeners agree with us and that they'll be around next week for another session with the Battling Bickersons. And the honeymoon is over. Good night, Francis.
1: Good night, Lew. Good night, everyone.
2: Be sure to listen next Tuesday night when Philip Morris again will present the Bickersons. And don't miss the Philip Morris Playhouse this coming Thursday night over this same station. In the meantime, don't forget...

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0: After the Union Pacific Railroad was finished, many eastern businessmen came to the western United States eager to develop the great natural resources of the country. They were followed by confidence men who formed companies and floated stock issues with the sole purpose of robbing the honest settlers. The masked rider of the plains fought these criminals within the law in the same way he fought the outlaws of an earlier period. In time, his courage and resourcefulness put an end to their activities and cleared the way once more for the winning of the West. Return with us now to those thrilling days of yesteryear. From out of the past come the thundering hoofbeats of the great horse Silver. The Lone Ranger rides again.
1: Come on, Silver! We're heading for Salt Creek Valley! Hail, Silver! Away!
0: The two daughters and three sons of old Sarah Yates were gathered together in the home of the eldest, Ezra. The attention of all five was centered on the man who had just risen from his chair and now, his coat across his arm, was making ready to leave.
2: I think that's all. You understand the situation. The Red River Short Line means business. It's fully organized, has backing of some of the most responsible men in the state. But only one thing is lacking. As yet, we haven't been able to get title to Salt Creek Valley. The moment we do, our crews will commence laying rail. I hope you can help us.
3: Mr. Harvey will do our best.
2: Thank you. I'm sure you will. Well, my time's up. You know where to reach me?
4: Sure. Staying at the hotel, ain't you?
2: Yes. I'll be there for several weeks. Well, good day.
5: Good day, Mr. Harvey.
3: Well, what do you think?
4: Ezra, if Ma don't sell, she's local.
6: Ralph, right. $5,000 in cash and 30% of the voting stock. That's a mighty handsome offer.
7: Mother could be rich.
4: I hear railroads are making money hand over fist.
3: Sure they are.
7: But Mother doesn't want to sell. She did, would Mr. Harvey have had to come to us?
4: Ma's getting old.
7: But she knows her own mind, Ben.
3: That ain't the point. Tain't fair to us, that's what. Someday what Ma has is going to be ours. Here's a chance for a fortune. If she turns it down, it's us she's cheating.
4: Guess so.
7: Oh, I see. Then you're not worried about Mother after all. You're worried about yourself.
4: Peg, you just don't savvy.
7: You say that, but I think I do.
8: Wouldn't you like to have a lot of money someday, Peg?
7: Of course I would, but not this way.
8: Well, I'm not particular.
4: Don't argue with her, Marge. But Peg's just one against us four anyhow. And guess what she thinks ain't going to stop us? It's Ma we'll have to deal with.
3: Or Miguel.
4: Huh?
3: Well, ain't it on account of Miguel that Ma won't sell? Don't you reckon she'd sell if he was to clear out?
4: I'll bet she would.
8: Then why not see Miguel first? Wouldn't that be more sensible?
3: Well, that's what I meant.
4: That's just what we'll do.
6: Good idea.
7: Oh, I think you're hateful.
4: Now, look, Peg.
7: You're all anxious to see Mother get rich so that someday you'll be rich. You don't care one least bit what Mother thinks. And now you're talking about getting Miguel to clear out. The Valley's the only home Miguel's ever had. Where would he go? Where could he go? Don't you ever think of anyone but yourself?
3: If we don't, who will?
7: Mother promised Miguel that as long as she lived, he could stay in Salt Creek Valley.
4: Well, Ma wouldn't be breaking her promise if he was to leave without her asking, would she?
7: He'd never leave willingly.
4: Oh, I don't know. He wouldn't want to stand in Ma's way.
7: Well, if it weren't for Miguel, we wouldn't be here.
3: We don't
7: Mother
3: care.
7: Mother told you about it. I know she has. Before she and Father were ever married, Miguel hid Father for 3 months when the Taylors would have killed him. They'd have killed Miguel, too, if they'd guessed what he was doing. Oh, we owe him everything.
4: Huh. That's past and done with.
7: All right, I can't stop you, but I won't have anything to do with it.
3: Don't then. Well, who'll talk to Miguel?
4: I will.
3: When?
4: Just as soon as I can get there.
3: It'll take you 3 or 4 days to ride to his place.
4: And the sooner I can get started, the better. Marge.
8: Yeah, Ben?
4: Pack me some grub. I'll saddle up.
0: Salt Creek Valley, long and narrow but fertile, divided Sarah Yates' large holdings of land almost exactly in two. At its lower end, a small cabin nestled within a grove of cottonwoods. And it was here that Miguel made his home with his wife, Rosa. 4 days later, Ben Yates was standing outside the cabin talking with Miguel, while Rosa looked on. It was plain to see from Ben's red face that he was rapidly losing control of his temperament.
4: So you won't clear out, eh?
9: Senor, this is our home. We are happy here. It is not our wish to leave.
4: What have you got? A few scrubby cows, a couple of goats and a mule so blamed old it can't hardly stand up. This year cabin and the right to use the valley. You could do better almost anywhere.
9: No, senor.
4: Look here. I'll make you one final offer. $500, that's in hard cash. You'll get it the day you pull stakes.
9: Senor, it is no use.
4: You won't take it?
9: No.
4: You realize you don't own this valley? that all I'd have to do is to go to Ma and have her kick you off the place?
9: No, it is not so. The Signore is my friend.
4: Then why can't you act like a friend to her?
9: See?
4: You savvy what I mean, all right. I ain't going over all that again. If the railroad could go through this here valley, she'd get a fortune for it.
9: But the Signore spoke of this thing. She does not want to sell. She'll say this to me.
4: You know, I'm losing patience with you.
9: I am most sorry.
4: Maybe you'll be sorrier.
9: See?
4: You're trading on a favor you done close to 40 years ago. Well, maybe you can get away with that with Ma, but you can't with me. You don't go down. For 2 cents, I'd put a boot to your bitches and kick you clear into the next county, you dirty...
9: Senor, I am no longer a young man, nor am I as strong as in the past. But this talk I will not have.
4: No?
9: I must ask you to go.
4: Oh, I'm the one to clear out, huh?
9: See? Si.
4: Why, you dried up old fool, I'll slap your mind.
5: Amigos, do not harm Miguel, senor. Please.
10: Let go there.
5: Help, amigo, help.
10: Hurt me.
4: What are you...
10: Let Miguel go.
4: Master, you can't...
10: Then take it. You want more? Get up on your feet.
4: You hit me.
10: Want more?
4: Blast you.
10: Don't reach for that gun.
4: I'll put my hand.
10: Leave your gun where it is. And hit leather.
4: I'll remember this, mister.
10: And I won't forget it. Now on your way.
4: And you, Miguel. I won't forget you got a pair of crooks for friends. Get up. Get up there. Come on. Get up.
9: Oh, gracias, amigo.
5: Sí, sí.
10: Miguel, wasn't that Ben Yates?
9: Sí.
10: What was the trouble here?
9: He would have us leave the valley, amigo. When we would not, he'd grow angry.
10: Was he sent here by Sarah?
9: No, amigo. The senora know nothing of this.
10: Then what was Ben up to?
9: He speak of a railroad through the valley.
10: A railroad through this valley?
9: See.
10: Si. You'd better tell me the whole thing, Miguel. Looks as though Ben were getting ideas.
0: After his talk with Miguel, the Lone Ranger, accompanied by his faithful Indian companion, Tonto, rode on and made camp in a secluded spot several miles away. But at dawn the next morning, he was saddling the great horse Silver and...
10: Steady, old fellow. We'll soon be ready.
11: What we do?
10: I've already saddled Scout for you, Kemosabe. We're riding.
11: What manner?
10: Last night I thought over what Miguel told us.
11: Huh?
10: There's a few more things I mean to find out. In the first place, why would any railroad wish a right-of-way through Salt Creek Valley? This outfit calls itself the Red River Short Line. Well, there are a lot of places in the West that could be profitably tapped by a railroad, but this isn't one of them.
11: Huh?
10: I wonder if this couldn't be a crooked promotion scheme.
11: What you mean?
10: People lose their heads easily, Tonto. 2 years ago, the Central Pacific and the Union Pacific completed the line that extends all the way to the coast. Since then, everyone's talked of railroads. You'd think you would only lay track anywhere to make a fortune. Now, crooks aren't likely to overlook the opportunity to take advantage of that attitude. Perhaps this is an example.
11: Maybe you're right.
10: I want to know just who's behind this Red River Short Line. As far as I know, they haven't put down a single mile of track.
11: How you find out?
10: Jim Burgess at the state capitol would know. If he doesn't, wouldn't take him long to learn. Yep,
11: a call, Scout.
12: Yes, Scout.
10: We'll find Burgess and see what he has to say.
11: Not a good idea.
10: Ready?
12: Get him up, Scout.
1: Hail, Silver! Away!
0: With Ben's return, another family council was called at Ezra's home. It was Ralph, the youngest brother, who put into words what all were thinking.
13: Well, we might as well face it. If Miguel can't be reached, then there's nothing to do but talk to Ma. Ain't going to be easy, but it'll have to be done.
4: And you talk to her. I done my share.
13: Maybe Ezra better. He's the oldest.
14: Not me. She'd bite my head off.
13: Marty, would you...
8: Oh, no, you don't. I'm no more anxious to face her than Ezra is. It'll have to be one of you three.
13: Well, I won't.
4: I suppose I'm to do everything.
13: But you're...
14: Wait!
13: Yeah?
14: This ain't getting us no place. When you come down to it, there ain't a one of us alone, well, outside of maybe Peg, who could get Ma to change her mind once she'd made it up.
4: You mean we're to let this chance go?
14: No, I mean we'll all see Ma together.
4: Well...
14: It's the only way. We'll have to act together. If she sees all of us are set on this, maybe she'll get over being stubborn.
13: But that'll mean wasting a couple more weeks. I got a business to look after. If I don't get home pretty soon,
14: I figure that feed store of yours is more important than this?
13: No.
4: Well, I've let my cafe go, ain't I?
13: Yeah, sure.
4: Well, then if Ezra and me are willing to put in our time, you ought to be too.
13: Well, how about Harvey?
14: I'll see him today. I'll tell him this is taking us a little longer than we figured.
8: And all right, Mother, we're coming. I'll get the letter off before noon.
13: Well, all right then.
7: It is very decent of you.
4: Huh? What's ailing you?
7: When I came here, I told you that Mother was ill. I practically begged you to take the time to see her. None of you could. Oh, no, you were too busy for that. But now that it means money to you, everything's different.
14: Now, Peg, you...
7: Well, I'm going along, and if I can spoil your rotten schemes, I will.
0: A week later, Ben, Ralph, Marge, and Ezra sat in the parlor of the great rambling ranch house they had known as children. Ben and Ralph sat on the stiff sofa, staring at the toes of their boots. Marge sat alone and silent. Ezra, pacing the floor, obviously ill at ease, stopped suddenly and...
14: Well, why don't we go in there?
13: She don't want us yet. She said she'd let us know.
14: Where's Peg?
6: No, she's in there.
14: Yeah, thought as much. Getting in her story, I suppose.
6: Sure, I guess.
14: Well, she ain't going to spoil things. I won't stand for it.
13: She will if she can.
8: If she does, it's because you let her.
14: Huh?
8: Oh, you make me sick, all of you. Grown men and behaving like scared children. She's our mother just as much as she's Peg's, isn't she? Well, then, why in heaven's name just stand around and do nothing? Go in there. Don't wait for permission. I didn't see Peg waiting.
14: Doggone it, Marge, you're right.
8: Thanks.
13: Sure, that's right. Why are we waiting? I'll go along if the rest of you will.
6: Come on.
14: You too, Marge.
8: Sure, why not?
14: I'll go in there. Ma!
13: You got out of bed.
14: Peg, what'd you let her for? Ma, give me your arm. Ben, get a chair.
15: Ezra, don't you touch me. Leave that chair where it is, Ben, or I'll take a cane to you.
14: But, Ma...
15: When the time comes I can't get around my own house without help, I'll be ready for my grave. But I ain't ready yet. No, don't you help me either, Peg.
7: All right, Mother.
6: Boy, you can't do this. You're sick.
15: Oh, you'll Ben, have... yours was a simple-minded one of the family. Took after your pa. Stand aside. For sakes, I know what I'm doing.
14: Be careful, Ma.
15: Well, there... I made it, didn't I?
14: Ma, I've been worried. I'm glad you ain't as bad off as Peg told us.
8: I'm glad too, Mother.
13: Sure, it's great seeing you on your feet again.
6: We thought
15: you
6: that...
15: could fool me.
13: Well, what do you mean?
15: You can't. It's high time you learned it.
13: Now, wait, Ma. I don't know what Peg said to you, but
15: she ain't said nothing. She didn't have to. I ain't simple.
14: But Ma,
15: our thunderation quit all trying to talk at once. There now. Now I'll say my say. You're here to get me to sell the valley. I won't. You want me to go back on my promise to Miguel. I won't. And if you think you're going to change my mind, don't.
0: The curtain falls on the first act of our Lone Ranger story. Before the next exciting scenes, please permit us to pause for just a few moments.

0: Now to continue our story. 3 days passed. In an office in a distant town, two men discussed the events that had occurred at old Sarah's ranch house.
1: I've got Ezra Yates' letter with me, Taylor. He says they can't do a thing with their mother.
2: Stubborn old fool.
1: She's like most of those old-timers. They'd rather break an arm than a promise. As long as she's alive, that breed's going to have the valley.
2: No, Harvey, you're wrong. I'm going to get the valley.
1: Well, I don't suppose she's got long to last.
2: Not that way.
1: Yeah, but
2: Harvey, I wonder if you know why this means so much to me.
1: I'm not sure that I do.
2: It was my father and his brothers who would have killed old Zach Yates years ago if it hadn't been for Miguel.
1: Yeah?
2: At the time Zach came west, my family controlled all that range up there, every last acre of it. Zach took it away from them. He filed on the only part of the range where there was water. And you don't have to be told that the rancher who controls the water rights controls everything else.
1: So that's it.
2: I promised my father someday I'd get that range back. I will. And it has to be while Sarah's still alive. I want her to know that a Taylor evened the score.
1: All right. What are you going to do? Miguel won't leave, Sarah won't sell. What's left?
2: You know, I wouldn't be disappointed if something happened to Miguel, Harvey. I owe him something, too. I can't say that I'd be disappointed at all.
1: That's an order?
2: Yes.
1: You've seriously suspected that...
2: She won't, Harvey. No, I'm quite sure she won't.
0: In spite of Sarah's warning, her three sons and Marge continued to besiege her with every type of argument that occurred to them. It was impossible for them to leave while they still hoped she would change her decision. And one morning, Ezra returned to the attack with...
3: Look here, Ma, I aim to have a talk with you.
4: Again?
3: Sure, I know you don't like it, but it's got to be done.
4: Why?
3: Why? Because you're not treating us fair. You ain't considering nobody but yourself.
4: And Miguel.
3: All right, then, and Miguel. But the way you act, you think he meant more to you than your own kin.
4: Sometimes, Ezra, I ain't so sure about what he does. Leastways, you don't ever hear Miguel complaining. He takes the little he's got and he makes it do. He's happier than any of us. Instead of finding fault, it wouldn't hurt you to copy him.
3: Why couldn't you give him land somewhere else?
4: Because that's where he wants to be.
3: What the...
5: Mrs. Yates.
3: Mask.
5: Don't be alarmed.
3: A crook, get out of here. Get off or I yell for help. You don't get out of...
4: Oh, for pity's sakes, Ezra, can't you hush just once? If he's going to rob us, we can't stop him.
3: But he's...
5: I'm not an outlaw, Mrs. Yates. I brought you news.
4: You have, huh? What news?
5: Miguel's left the valley.
4: What?
3: Is that a fact?
5: Yes.
4: Stranger, I don't believe it. He wouldn't go without telling me first. I know he wouldn't.
5: But he has. He and his wife are gone. And everything they owned with them.
4: But he
5: couldn't. That's not all. I've been inside his cabin. I found this.
3: Give me that.
4: What is it?
5: A note. I found it on the kitchen table.
3: Ma!
4: Well?
3: He says he's clearing out because he knows he's standing in your way. He says to go ahead and sell the valley. He says he wouldn't want you to lose out on account of him.
4: Stranger, did you look around any when you was there?
5: I did.
4: Was anything suspicious? Was there... Well, was there any sign to say that maybe he didn't leave willing?
5: The cabin was all in order. It had even been swept and scrubbed before Miguel left.
3: Ma, don't be foolish. Why, this note tells you he went on his own accord.
5: Yes, everything was in order. Nothing looked suspicious. Except one small detail.
3: Huh? What was that?
5: Miguel can't write.
0: Four mounted horses followed a desolate trail leading always deeper into the wilds north of Salt Creek Valley. The horses kept to the trail in pairs, those at the rear carrying Harvey and a roughly dressed companion, while the two in the lead were ridden by Miguel and Rosa. Although Miguel and his wife could manage the reins of the horses they rode, the wrists of each were securely bound.
6: Senors, how much farther is it we ride?
1: Impatient Miguel.
6: We have ridden far. Rosa, she is very tired.
7: It is nothing, Miguel.
1: Well, we're almost there. Here, pull off the trail and cut left. Over the back of that arroyo.
6: See, this way. There is a cabin.
1: You know it?
6: Oh, but see... Many time I have come here when wanting.
1: Good. You'll feel at home.
6: You will not say why you bring us here?
1: Yeah, do it, Miguel. I'm sorry. You'll find there's an old friend of yours in there who'd prefer to tell you himself.
6: A friend?
1: All right, rein up. Boy, boy, boy. All right, get down. Keep watch outside, Buck.
8: All right, boss.
1: Go ahead, Miguel. Walk right in.
6: Si. The senor still.
9: Come in. You can wait with Buck, Harvey.
1: Right.
9: Surprised to see me?
6: Si, senor.
2: It's a long time since we last met, Miguel.
6: It has been many years.
2: I wasn't much more than a boy. But I'm afraid you'll find I have a long memory.
6: I do not understand.
2: You were my father's enemy.
6: Your father, senor. He was muy malo hombre.
2: Bad, huh? Well, by the standards of some of you cowardly fools who run to the law every time you're hurt, perhaps he was. At any rate, he was bad medicine for those who crossed him.
6: That was well known.
2: In fact, Miguel, that was a characteristic of all my family. Do you understand?
6: What do you mean?
2: He paid his enemies back. I do the same. And my father's enemies, though still living, are my enemies.
6: See?
2: You were on Zach Yates' side against ours. If it hadn't been for you, my father would have killed Zach before he ever got a foothold here.
6: The Senor Yates was a fine man. Me, Miguel, I am most proud to have been of service.
2: But things have changed since then.
6: All things change, Senor. It is so for everyone.
2: At that time, you helped Zach take our land.
6: Si.
2: Now, you'll help me regain it. And Miguel.
6: Yes, Senor.
2: I'm afraid I can't let you live to tell the story.
7: No, Miguel. Oh,
6: Mia Rosa, do not be afraid. Now we are old, yes. It does not matter. What must be, will be.
0: Sarah Yates, frightened by the news the masked man had brought, sent Ezra to summon her family together. In the meantime, Peg did her best to calm her mother's fears.
10: Mother, you mustn't worry so. Why, just the fact that poor old Miguel can't write doesn't prove anything. He might have had someone do it for him who could. I mean, he might have asked someone to do it. Well, there could be a dozen explanations.
4: Thank you, Peg, but I guess it's no use.
10: No use?
4: Telling me not to worry. I thought a heap of Miguel. Rosa, too. It was just like part of the family.
10: You're talking as though they were...
4: Dead?
10: Yes.
4: Maybe they are.
10: Oh, no.
4: And maybe...
10: What, Mother?
4: Maybe those to blame ain't so far away.
10: Mother, what are you saying?
4: I think you understand
10: me. Oh, you can't think that.
4: Ain't I had cause to...
10: No, Mother. Listen to me. The boys think too much of money, yes. I'm not excusing them, but you can't think they could have had anything to do with this. You just can't.
4: I've sent for them. Why don't they come?
10: They'll be here soon.
4: I want to talk to them.
10: Of course you do. But please, Mother, please promise me you won't let them know that you suspected them, even for a moment.
4: You're my favorite, Peg. You've always been ever since you was just a young'un. But I can't give such a promise. I've got to know.
10: They're coming now.
11: Howdy, Ma.
12: Hey. Hello, boys.
13: The news, Ma. Is there anything you want us to do?
11: We talked it over on the way here. We know this part of the country pretty well. We thought we might go hunting for Miguel.
4: Not yet.
14: What's the matter, Mother? You look...
4: The way I'm feeling, I reckon. Sit down.
13: But we want
4: Sit
13: to...
4: Sit down.
13: Sure, Ma.
4: Ezra?
11: Yeah?
4: You've kind of been the leader since you come here. Leastways, you've pestered me most. So I'll talk to you.
11: Sure. What is it?
4: You've been mighty anxious for me to sell the valley. It's been plain to see that if Miguel would clear out so I wouldn't have to break my promise, you'd find it pleasing.
11: Well, we only said...
4: Wait. Ezra, would you and Ben and Ralph have been so anxious for Miguel to get that you'd help him?
11: Ma, what do you mean?
13: You think...
4: Quiet.
13: I mean...
4: Just give me a straight answer. That's all I want.
13: Ma, I swear...
4: I'm still talking to Ezra.
11: You ask for a straight answer, Ma, and you'll get it. We tried to bribe Miguel to leave. Maybe we even threatened him a little. But hurt him? Make him leave? Never in a million years.
13: And that's the truth.
14: It is, Mother. I've heard everything the boys have planned from beginning to end. Ezra's told you the exact truth.
10: Didn't I tell you, Mother?
4: Boys, I believe you.
11: Thank you.
4: You've done a heap of things I ain't liked. You've got faults I don't guess you'll ever get over. But as far as I know, you've still got your first lie to tell me.
13: Then why don't you let us go look for Miguel? If he's to be found, we'll find him.
12: We'll look everywhere.
4: Go ahead.
3: Fine. Ben, get the horses.
13: Right.
3: You, Ralph, get the extra cartridges in the storeroom.
13: You bet.
3: I'll go and eat.
10: The messman.
15: In with you.
12: Blast you.
15: You're choking me, engine. Good for you.
12: That's Mr. Harvey they've got.
10: And here's Miguel.
13: And Rosa.
15: Hold still or I'll tie you.
4: Taylor. Where'd you come from?
15: He's the fellow behind this.
3: But Harvey...
15: Works for him.
12: Stranger, you made a bad mistake. Mr. Harvey's head of the railroad's coming through here.
13: He's the fellow who wanted to buy the valley.
15: It's your mistake.
13: But we ain't...
15: Tonto and I have already checked on this fellow. We were told a railroad was planned. We rode to the state capitol to find out about it. You were tricked.
3: Huh? Tricked?
15: The company he headed existed only on paper. It was formed just to cover up for Taylor. Once you'd sold the valley, this so-called railroad, would have turned around and sold the valley to Taylor. The company would have been disbanded. And Taylor would have held your water rights, Mrs. Yates.
4: Taylor, you rotten schemer.
2: I planned this for a long time, Sarah. And if it hadn't been for this masked man, by heaven, it would have worked.
4: For all the sense Ezra and the others showed, it would have.
3: But we couldn't know.
15: Because the thought of a fortune coming into the family blinded you to everything else. Taylor depended on that. Greedy men are the easiest dupes for swindlers.
4: What I've said 1,000 times.
10: But Miguel and Rosa, how did you find them?
15: When we learned Taylor was behind this, we knew Miguel's life would be in danger if Sarah didn't sell. Taylor was watching every moment. He was behind them when they took Miguel to the cabin. He left signs on the trail that I could follow.
10: But why didn't he stop him when he saw they were taking Miguel prisoner?
15: Because of my orders.
10: Uh-huh.
15: He had orders to let them go as far as they liked, unless they made an attempt on Miguel's life. We wanted them on a charge that would keep them in jail for the time they deserve.
12: They'll be doggone lucky if they don't get the rope.
13: Well, how about my cash? I went and put good money into that fake company.
3: So did I.
4: Well, I'm glad to hear it. Serves you right. I hope you never see a penny of it again.
3: But, Ma...
4: And if you don't... Then maybe the masked man's taught you a lesson you won't forget. Outside of Peg, you're a right useless lot. But you got my blood. You ought to be able to learn.
16: I'll get him out of the door.

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4: Every family has a rich relative whose generosity can always be counted on. And in George Kingfish Stevens' family, it's his wife Sapphire's Uncle Wilbur. This morning a letter came from Uncle Wilbur inviting the Kingfish, Sapphire, and her mother to spend 2 weeks with him at his home in Florida.
6: Oh, George, it's going to be a wonderful trip. We are looking forward to going.
7: Oh, yes! Bought myself a new transformation for the trip.
8: Yeah, you needed one, Mama. That one you've been wearing ain't been the same since we had the short circuit in the closet and you beat out the fire with it.
6: It's going to be wonderful, George. You know, it'll be our first vacation in a year.
8: Well, now, wait a minute. Your eyes open. And the old boy didn't send us no transportation money. Now, you know, Sapphire, that me and you could flap our way down there like the swallows. But Mama, you're going to have a tough time getting that big fat fuselage of hers off the ground.
6: Oh, that's the trouble. Oh, me, we ain't never got no money. We can't go places like other people.
8: Now hold it, honey.
7: Oh, my baby's alive. Cut us out of his will.
8: Now, wait a minute, Mama, or Sapphire.
6: George, couldn't you just once prove to me that you was a man?
8: Now, honey, I...
7: Don't get down to Florida. It'll just break my poor baby's heart.
8: Now, please.
7: Just break my heart.
8: Well, now, look, you two. I can't stand tears. Now, cut it out. Mama, you are wheezing like a hippopotamus with asthma. That's why I look at you. Your mascara is running. Your rouge is all smeared. Your false eyelashes is loose. Look at that, honey. You done bald all your good looks clear down to your double chin there.
6: George, we got to get there. We just got to get there.
8: Now, look, honey, I'll go right out now and find some way. Just stop crying. You can count on me, I promise you.
6: All right, Mom, let's start packing. I think we can crowd our way down to Florida.
9: Yeah.

0: There it is. Ain't that a fine-looking house trailer? I bought it at a second-hand trailer lot yesterday.
1: Yeah, them trailers is nice, all right. But what you going to do with it?
0: Well, then, me and Sapphire and Mama is going to go down to Florida and visit her rich Uncle Wilbur. I'm going to hitch this trailer on my car, and we're going down that way.
1: Florida, huh? Say, you know, I've been corresponding with a gal down there. She got a good job, too, you know. She's a stump spotter. Yeah, when they take them tours through the Everglades, she sits in front of the boat and hollers, "Here comes one now."
0: Then I've been thinking about you, boy. Maybe you'd like to come along with us, you know, share the trip, the scenery, the open road, the expenses, repairs, gas and oil, and all them things, you know, that make the trip worthwhile, ain't
1: it? Yeah, well, I wouldn't mind going to Florida, but wouldn't the four of us be jammed up in that thing?
0: Well, the way I figured it out, Andy, while we is driving, the women can be sleeping in the trailer. Then once in a while, they can come out of the trailer and leave us at the driving, you see.
1: You think that'd work?
0: Oh, certainly, Andy, yeah. It'd be just like when they haul animals around in the circus. Only on this trip, the rhinoceroses get a chance at the wheel, you see.
1: Well, it's a neat-looking trailer on the outside. What's it like inside?
0: Oh, it's been remodeled, Andy. Brother Jackson done the job for me.
1: You mean that carpenter nearsighted Jackson?
0: Yeah, open the door there. Let's go in. Mm-hmm, there we are.
1: This doorway is kind of narrow.
0: Yeah, you make it, Andy. Just crouch down there. That's it.
1: Yeah.
0: Shake your way in there, boy. Wiggle your hips a little. Just make believe you is the cook on the conga line there. That's it. Now, will you? Up to Daisy. Watch the bathtub there, Andy. Watch out.
1: Yeah, I'll step over it here. Tell me this. Ain't it a little inconvenient having the bathtub right at the front door? Suppose the door flew open.
0: Well, while you was in the tub, you can just reach up and hold the door shut by the knob, you see. On the trip, you'll have to do most of your bathing in the crouch, but you'll get used to it, Anna. I'll move up, won't you?
1: Yeah.
0: Watch your head on the cross beam.
1: What beam?
2: Ow!
0: That's the beam.
2: Oh, my head. Ow!
0: Brother Jackson did a nice job on the interior, didn't he? And two beds, all the pleasures of home. Nice and compact. Everything folds into something else, you see.
1: Yeah, I see. Tell me this, where's the washstand?
0: The washstand? Oh, yeah. Well, that's really compact, Andy.
1: Yeah, but where is it?
0: Well, all you got to do is to lift this divan and slide it on the bed and shove back the storage chest, unscrew three bolts, remove the spare tire, and there's the washstand.
1: Another thing, I don't see no stove. Where do you do your cooking in here?
0: Stove?
1: Yeah, where is it?
0: Well, Brother Jackson put it right where it ought to be. Right there under the mattress and springs. See, you just take off this mattress here, and then you remove the spring.
1: Wait a minute. It's bad enough moving out the mattress, but is you got to move out the springs, too?
0: Well, not necessarily. You can leave the springs there. Turn on the stove and use the springs for a grill, you see?
1: Listen, Kingfish, I don't know about going in this thing.
0: Now, look, man, it'll be a wonderful trip. And I tell you what, I'll make it up to you when we get rich Uncle Wilbur's money.
1: Yeah, well, okay, Kingfish, it's a deal. But listen, about this sleeping, when Sapphire and her mama's driving, you take the bed over the stove.
0: Oh, there's nothing to worry about, Andy.
1: Well, I know that, but just the same, I don't want to wake up in the morning and smell breakfast cooking and find out it's me.
0: Yeah.

0: You're getting ready for an early start to Florida, boys. It's only 7:30.
1: Yeah, Amos, that's right. We're all set, you hear.
2: Yes, Amos, Mama and Sapphire's back in the trailer. We're starting with the driving ourselves, me and Andy. I better check and see if there's already back there. Oh, here, right there. All set back in the trailer.
3: Yeah, me and Mama all set back here. Hey, what's holding us up? Come on, Alabama, get this caravan moving.
2: Stop sticking your head out the window, Mama. At the Holland Tunnel, they liable to think it's just as a horse van and charges double.
3: Come on now. Let's get going. This crazy trail.
2: Oh, shut up.
1: Well, Amos, this is so long. We'll see you again in a couple of weeks.
2: Yeah, it won't take us too long to stake our claim on Uncle Will's money. Well, so long, Andy and King Street. Have a nice trip. And I hope you all have a safe journey and hurry back. Now, y'all be careful and watch your driving on the road.
1: Oh, yeah, don't worry. We will. So long, Amos.
2: Goodbye, fellas.
3: So long, Amos. So long. Goodbye.
2: So long, boys. So long.
3: Boys? Yeah, we come. Yippee!
1: Oh, boy, your mama is really excited, Kingfish. Look at that. He done took a transformation off and is waving goodbye with that. Look at that.
0: This is the Mystic Knights of the Sea Lodge, Hall.
4: I'd like to speak to a Mr. George Kingfish Stevens. This is Mr. Thompson from the used trailer lot.
0: Well, sorry, Mr. Thompson, but the Kingfish ain't here.
4: Well, I wonder if you could take a message for him. When we sold him the trailer, we had a little slip-up over here. We forgot to put a new hitch on it.
0: New hitch?
4: Yeah, the hitch between the trailer and the car was completely worn out.
0: Worn out on me?
4: Yeah, if he was to do any driving with that trailer at all, one good jolt and the car and trailer'd come apart.
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0: When we get to Florida, we'll get the old man's dough.
1: Oh, boy, we make a pretty good time now, ain't we, Kingfish?
0: Oh, I'll see you then. I think we're doing fine, boy.
1: Oh, yeah. Of course, we done lost a half hour when Sapphire's mama stuck her head out the trailer window on that Pulaski Skyway and her transformation blowed off.
0: Yeah, nice of that truck driver to bring it back to us. He said it'd give him quite a scare when he see it laying down the road. He think he done run over a sheepdog.
1: Yeah, but we is making pretty good time, Kingfish. Oh, yeah. Yeah, I wonder where we is.
0: Yeah, I kind of wonder where we is, too, and, well, there's a sign alongside the road there. Yeah, pull over on the shoulder there, see if you can read it. Uh-oh. What do it say, Anna?
1: Danger, soft shoulder.
0: Well, come on, Anna. Let's get out here. Get out here. We didn't do so much damage, I don't guess.
1: No, but look here, though, Kingfish. Look at that trailer hitch. That thing done let loose.
0: Oh, don't worry, Andy. Look like we can get it to hold all right.
2: Hey, what's going on here? What's that you done? You up?
0: Well, glad you're up, Mama. Would you mind stepping out here and lifting this trailer back on the road?

0: Carpenter?
1: Oh, yeah. That baling wire ought to hold the car to the trailer in case the hitch let loose again.
2: Why, you nitwit. You think that baling wire is going to hold this thing? Better get a mechanic and get this thing fixed right.
0: Now, listen, Mama, you mind your business and I'll stick to mine. I don't go around telling you how to be a nasty old woman, do I?
3: Well, Mama, I feel so much safer now that you're driving and George and Andy are sleeping back in the trailer.
2: Well, I hope we don't have no more trouble with that no-good trailer hitch. The car George's has really picked up too.
3: Yes, Mama, it sure has. We just seem to be whizzing along.
2: Yes, indeed. And two bums are sleeping back there. Mm-hmm. I've been in this wheel here for over 2 hours. Papa, just tap on the back window and see if you can wake them up.
3: All right, I'll turn around and hear enough. And,
2: something wrong, Papa?
3: No, Mama. No, Mama, if I told you something, you wouldn't get excited, would you?
2: Of course not.
3: You wouldn't run the car off the road or nothing.
2: Oh, why, no, Sapphire. What is it?
3: Mama, the trailer is gone.
2: What?
3: Careful, Mama, careful.
2: Oh, my, the trailer's gone. That baling wire must have given way someplace on the road.
3: Oh, Mama, I bet that trailer's done crashed into a ditch someplace. This is terrible.
2: Yes. Not only is my transformation in there, but all my best porcelain is in that trailer.
3: Mama, this ain't no time to worry about dishes.
2: Who's worrying about dishes? I'm

0: Andy, are you awake?
1: Yes, I'm just laying here.
0: Andy, you notice anything?
1: Yeah, I do. Boy, this road is smoothed out the last few minutes. And you know something? Hardly seems like we is moving at all.
0: Maybe my mom-in-law done stopped for gas. Must be in a gas station, all
1: right. Yeah, that's right, I guess. I'll open the side curtain here and look out.
0: What did you see, Anna?
1: Did you ever hear of a gasoline company called Stop Look and Listen?
0: Don't be silly, Anna. You only see a sign like that if you was on a railroad track.
1: Well, you said, of course, we is on a railroad track.
0: Let me see here. Holy smoke. Those two stupid women done stopped the trailer on a railroad track.
1: Yeah, that was stupid, all right. Lucky that there ain't no trains coming.
0: Yeah, well, now, let's not panic here. Now, I see the train, too. Probably going the other way. That's the caboose we are looking at, in.
1: Yeah, well, that's the first caboose. I don't ever see it with a cowcatcher on it.
0: And wrap on the front window there and tell them crazy women to wake up and get us off the track here.
1: Yeah, I'll pull the shade up here. Hey, there ain't no automobile here. This must be the back window.
0: Oh, this must be the front window just then. I'll pull the shade up here and tap on the window.
1: Yeah. What's wrong?
0: Ain't no automobile here either.
1: Kingfish, you know, we has either got too many windows here or not enough automobiles.
0: Well, now, take it easy, Andy. We started out with one, so there got to be an automobile around here someplace.
1: Yeah, well, I hope it shows up soon. That caboose is gaining on us.
0: Oh, me, it is. Look at it, Andy.
1: Oh, Kingfish, what must we do?
0: Andy, we has got to get from the interior to the exterior before this thing gets hit in the posterior.
1: Yeah, out of the way, Kingfish. I'm going to get out of here faster than a Frenchman out of Indochina.
0: Yeah, get out of the thing, Andy. This ain't no time to take a bath. Get out of that tub.
1: Oh, well, get the door open. Get it. Hurry up, Kingfish. Hurry up.
0: Yeah. Holy mackerel, Andy. Look at that train bearing down on us here.
1: Yeah, I know.
0: Now, listen, Andy. We might have time to get the trailer off the track. Here, grab the trailer hitch here.
1: Yeah.
0: Okay, now pull. Keep pulling, Andy. Keep pulling. Pull. Come on, pull. Pull, Andy. Pull. Keep pulling.

0: kingfish. Can I stop pulling now?
1: Shut up, you dummy. All you got in your hand is the trailer hitch.
0: Holy mackerel, look at that trailer. Sprued all over the landscape.
1: Oh, Meander, I ain't seen nothing spread out like that since Sapphire was doing the mumbo and a camisole let loose at the New Year's Eve party.
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0: Boy, did you ever see such a mess?
1: Oh, yeah. There's pieces and bits of trail all over the place. Look here. Here's the icebox door. Where do you suppose the rest of it is?
0: Well, the last time I see it, Dan, it was hanging on the smokestack of the engine with the bed springs.
1: And look here. Here's a half a grapefruit from the icebox. Hey, what is this sunk in it here?
0: Holy mackerel, Linda. That's my mom-in-law's upper plate. How do you like that? The old glutton has been nibbling on this thing by proxy.
1: You know something? I never seen such a mess as this. You think the railroad is going to sue us like the conductor say?
0: Well, I ain't worried about the railroad coming in there. But what's going to happen when Sapphire and Mama come back here looking for us?
1: Yeah, this is the kind of thing that can put a damper on the whole trip, you know?
0: Yeah, we'll never be able to get to Florida now. We'll disappoint rich Uncle Wilbur. He'll leave us out of his will. Probably cut us out of it entirely.
1: Yeah.
0: Come on, Anna, let's start walking along the road, yeah?
1: Okay. And your mom-in-law say not to trust the baling wire.
0: Listen, Anna, when we do run into Sapphire and Mama now, we got to break it to them gradual what done happened, you know?
1: Well, I'll tell you something, Kingfish. I got an idea that when they get through with us, we're going to wish we never got out of that trailer.
0: Sapphire, we think you'll never find us.
2: Well, Mom and me been backtracking for an hour trying to find you two dummies on the road.
3: Yes. I told you that hitch would never hold, you bailing wire genius.
0: Now, look, Mama, I know you told me, but I...
2: Well, I'm glad you and Andy wasn't hurt. By the way, where is the trailer?
0: The trailer?
3: Yes, the trailer.
0: Oh, the trailer. Well, it's down the road a piece.
1: Yeah, quite a few pieces.
2: I want you to tell me the truth. Is something happened to that trailer? Has it been damaged?
0: No, not damaged.
2: Well, has it been scratched up?
0: No, not scratched.
2: Now, listen, George. If anything done happened to that trailer, I'd be shattered.
0: That's the word.
3: Where is it now?
1: You better show it to him, Kingfish.
0: All right, Mama Sapphire, just keep walking here. Come on. Walk up on this little knoll here. If you just walk up and look over this little hill here, you'll see it. Mm-hmm.
2: Well, we're up here. Where is it?
0: There.
3: Good heavens, the trailer's spread all over the landscape.
1: Yeah, they ain't making them things like they used to.
2: George Stevens, what did you do to that trailer?
0: I didn't do nothing. What happened to that trailer is strictly between it and the Pennsylvania Railroad.
3: Oh, you've ruined our trip. We'll never get down to see Uncle Wilbur. Oh!
0: Now, wait a minute. I'll figure out some way to get down there. Just take it easy.
1: Well, listen here, folks. I done had enough. If it's all the same to you, I'm going to greyhound it back to New York.
0: Now, listen, the thing for us to do is to get in the car and drive back to New York. Then maybe we can figure out some other way to get to Florida.
2: Well, I guess that's all we can do.
3: Oh, everything I got is gone.
0: Now, wait a minute, Mama. I've been able to salvage something. The upper plate is gone. But once we pry out of this grapefruit, it'll be okay.
3: But what about my transformation?
0: Well, Mama, after the train hit the trailer, the last I seen of it, it was 60 feet in the air, flying south like a hairy seagull. So that is the situation, Calhoun.
1: Mm-hmm.
0: Now, we got back to New York, but we ain't got no trailer, and I ain't got no money. Now, how is I going to get my wife and my mom-in-law down to Florida?
4: King?

0: How is I going to get my way when the mob law down to Florida?
1: Kingfish, this is a case of tributary elevation.
0: Tributary elevation?
1: Man, you is up the creek.
0: Oh! I know that, but what is I going to do, though? Mama's got a little money, but it ain't enough to cover the train fare both ways.
1: Well, you still got your car, Kingfish. The thing to do is sell the car and get enough money to buy the ticket.
0: Yeah, sell the car. Yeah, that'll solve our problem.
1: Yeah,
0: I'll do it right away, Calhoun. You know things is always happening to me.
1: Well, things always happening to you. Look at what happened to my cousin Murgatroyd this summer.
0: Oh, you mean Murgatroyd, the bebop hipster?
1: Yeah. Him and me this summer was down, you know, this summer him and me was out there, and he said to me, he said, Calhoun, say, let's go down to my old neighborhood. I want to cut up touches with some of the old boys.
0: Oh, he wanted to see some of his old buddies, huh?
1: Yeah, so we was walking down the street, and Murgatroyd seen this fella, and he said to him, he said, hi, Slim, old pal. And the fella said, hi, Murgatroyd, old buddy. And then he hauled off and hit Murgatroyd in the mouth and knocked him down, jumped up and down on him, banged his head on the pavement a few times, and then walked on.
0: Holy mackerel.
1: Yeah, and I said to Murgatroyd, this is your own neighborhood. How could he treat you like this? And Murgatroyd said, man, think what would have happened if I'd have been a stranger.

0: took Calhoun's advice and sold the course. Got $150. Now, with Mama's money, why, you'll be able to buy the tickets to Florida. Let me get in the apartment here.
1: Oh, George, I'm glad you're home. Me and Mama have been waiting for you. We solved the problem of how to get to Florida.
0: You solved it?
2: Yes, George. I took the money I had and bought a second-hand trailer. Now, hitch the car up, because we wired Uncle Wilbur. We is on our way.
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0: I am the Whistler, and I know many things, for I walk by night. I know many strange tales hidden in the hearts of men and women who have stepped into the shadows. Yes, I know the nameless terrors of which they dare not speak. Have you ever hated a man enough to kill him? No? Well, that's the kind of hate that grows with the years, grows and grows into an all-consuming passion. That's the way it was with Lambert Dean. He has wanted to kill someone for 25 years. That's why he has come down to the offices of a mammoth construction company at 9 o'clock at night. That's why he's chatted casually with the old night watchman who took him up in the elevator. Chatting, oh, so casually. But he thought out every word in advance. The night watchman will remember them later, just a little later. There should be just a crack of light showing under the door of the president's office. Yes, there it is. And Lambert is going toward it. So you've never wanted to kill a man, hmm? Listen, you may get a few pointers.
1: Hello, Joe.
2: Huh? Oh, what are you doing here?
1: Why, did I startle you, Joe? I'm so sorry.
2: What do you mean by busting into my office? Can't you knock?
1: Oh, sure, Joe. I'd never think of walking into the president's office without knocking during working hours. I didn't think it'd matter tonight.
2: Anytime I'm here is working hours. Remember that if you want to hang on to your job. Now get out.
1: Well, don't you want to know why I came down tonight?
2: I do not. Any fool could take care of the bookkeeping department in the daytime. If you have to work nights to keep up with simple routine, that's your lookout.
1: Oh, I don't have to work on them. They're all fixed up, just the way I want them. I came here to tell you about them, Joe.
2: Well, you can keep it. The books will wait till tomorrow.
1: Better listen now. If you want to hear it at all.
2: How many times have I got to tell you to get... What do you mean, better listen?
1: Tomorrow will be too late. You'd better listen, Joe.
2: Yeah, maybe I had. What are you up to? Anything wrong with the books?
1: You're a smart guy, Joe. You always were. Even back when you were a kid in knickers.
2: Oh, for the love of Pete, if you're going to start raking up past history...
1: The sooner you let me talk, the sooner you'll get it over with.
2: And if you've got anything to say, say it. My time's valuable.
1: Is it? Yes, you were smart, making up to me when we were kids. You were my pal. You looked after me. Never let anybody bully me.
2: Your dad had dough. Mine didn't.
1: Uh-huh.
2: It was worth having you hung around my neck if it got me the kind of life I wanted.
1: And it did, didn't it? Pretty soon you just about moved in on us. When I went to college, Dad sent you too. Good, kind Joe Carson, who always looked after poor little me.
2: All right, so you finally tumbled to it. What of it?
1: When Dad got wiped out and we had to leave school and hunt work, you didn't drop me.
2: I'm no fool. You still belonged on the right side of the tracks. You knew the folks that counted.
1: Sure, Joe, sure. You were smart. I knew the men with the jobs to give. I found out about old Jennings needing a bookkeeper down here at Mammoth. Only when I got around to applying, they already had a new bookkeeper. You.
2: Well, if you were dope enough to tell me about it, you deserved what you got. Maybe I wouldn't have seen the future in a piddling little bookkeeping job if you hadn't run off at the mouth about that, too.
3: I'm going to be the bright young man who catches Jennings' eye, Joe. I'm going to marry Betsy Jennings. Someday I'll own Mammoth, lock, stock, and barrel.
1: You haven't got Mammoth yet, smart guy.
2: No, just all the rest. Give me time. Old man Jennings is on his last legs, and you know it. Now get out. They're fired.
1: Haven't you forgotten the books, Joe?
2: I'll check them by myself. Now out.
1: No.
2: Get out or I'll...
1: No, I'm not going. You are.
2: What?
1: This is the end of the line for you, Joe. Tomorrow, I'll move into your office. Pretty soon, I'll move into your house with Betty. Before long, I'll own Mammoth.
2: You're crazy.
1: Like a fox. I'm gonna kill you, Joe.
4: Signal goes as far as before the war. Yes, Signal gasoline still goes as far as before the war. But how can it, I hear you asking? How can it when certain gasoline ingredients are reserved for war? Well, that's what I want to tell you. You see, it's true. Certain of the more volatile ingredients, such as isopentane, have been reserved for war. That's why Signal Oil Company is frank to admit no gasoline today can promise you all the pep and anti-knock performance you found in pre-war Signal gasoline. and which you'll be enjoying again in even further improved Signal post-war gasoline. But when it comes to mileage, that's another story. For today's Signal formula contains not only all the high-energy components that gave pre-war Signal its superior mileage, but in addition, new hydrocarbons rich in mileage have been added. That's why it's a fact. The famous Signal formula still places the emphasis on mileage. That's why it's just as true today as it was before the war. You do go farther with Signal gasoline. And now, back to the Whistler.

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Tonight, The Deadly Innocent.

0: Well, they say even the humblest worm will turn if you step on him hard enough. You didn't think of that, did you, Joe Carson, when you used your pal for a stepladder, stole his job, his girl, the life he planned? You weren't quite smart enough. You're alone in your office now with the night pressing around you, alone with the turned worm. He's going to kill you, Joe.
1: Sit down, Joe.
2: Drop that gun, you crazy fool.
1: Sit down. That's better. Wouldn't like you to be uncomfortable. You've got a nice, easy chair to die in, Joe. The president's chair.
2: Now, Lamb, listen. Let's talk this thing over.
1: Mm.
2: We're both businessmen. Maybe we can make a deal.
1: Yeah.
2: When old man Jennings kicks off, there'll be plenty for both of us. Now, come on, put down that gun.
1: Put down this gun? Why, Joe, I like it. Huh? Feels good in the hand. A sweet gun, Joe.
2: But
1: the day you bought it, you signed your death warrant. You know that? Would you like to know about it?
0: That's right, Lambert. Tell Joe about it. Don't let him die without knowing how smart you've been for a change. Remind him of the day Mr. Jennings retired from the business. The day Joe put that gun in his desk drawer and bragged that the payroll would be safe. Joe's own gun in Joe's own desk with Mr. Jennings for a witness. Convenient, wasn't it? But don't stop there. Tell him your whole plan. Tell him about that day 2 months ago when you started on your careful, deadly trail.
3: Hello, Mr. Dean. Have a good lunch?
1: No, not very, I'm afraid. Nothing seems to agree with me these days. You may go to your own lunch now, Miss Neal.
3: Okay. If you ask me, your stomach would be a lot better off without all those pills you keep stuffing down your neck.
1: I was not aware that I'd asked you, Miss Neal.
3: Well, it's your stomach. Bye. Back soon.
1: Miss Neal. Have you seen my tablets? They don't seem to be in my pocket. I'm sure I had them this morning. I remember taking a couple when I got to the office.
3: Oh, sure, I've seen them. You left them on the water cooler. Big boy Carson raised Cain about it when he went out to eat. Say, what's he got against you, anyhow?
1: Against me? Oh, you must be mistaken, Miss Neal. Joe's my friend. We were boyhood friends.
3: Then why is he always picking on you and yelling at you? Looks to me like he wants to run you out of here. Only he doesn't dare, long as the old man's alive.
1: Miss Neal, I cannot allow you to speak like that about my friend. Now that Mr. Carson is in sole charge of the business, he's naturally under a strain. We must all make allowances.
3: Oh, yeah. Here, I hid your pills under the stuff on your desk.
1: Oh.
3: How many do you want? Two? Put out your hand.
1: Thank you.
3: Now, you sit still. I'll bring you some water.
1: One moment. These aren't my tablets.
3: Why, sure they are. They're right out of your bottle. That little brown bottle you're always hauling out. See?
1: That's my bottle, but the tablets, mine were white, too, but considerably smaller. I showed you one yesterday. Don't you remember?
3: Remember one tablet from another? Oh, honest, Mr. Dean. Well, gee, you're right. Yours had some kind of trade name stamped on them. These are perfectly plain.
1: That's strange, isn't it?
3: Somebody's playing a dirty trick on you. Probably thought it'd be a good joke to give you something that really upset your tummy.
1: Why, I can't believe it.
3: Say, there's Mr. Carson.
1: What? Joe?
3: That's it. I'll bet you anything. It'd be just like him.
1: Oh, now, Miss Neal, please. We have no proof that Mr. Carson had anything to do with this.
3: He saw the bottle, didn't he? He yelled about it, and he hates you. You know he does.
1: These tablets may be perfectly harmless.
3: Harmless? Oh, golly. You don't suppose Mr. Carson would...
1: Oh, no. Don't let your imagination run away with you.
3: But Mr. Dean, he obviously wants to get
1: now,
3: rid
1: please,
3: of you.
1: Please, Miss Neal. I forbid you to speak of this to anyone. I'm going to destroy these tablets at once, and we'll forget all about it.
3: Well, it's your funeral. But if it was me, I'd have those pills analyzed.
0: That's right, Lambert. That was step one along the trail leading to Joe's untimely death. But don't stop there. Before you pull the trigger, tell him the whole story. Tell him about step two.
4: Hey, look out!
5: Where you going, teacher?
2: Did you see that? You all right, mister?
1: Yes, I think I'm... It didn't hit me.
2: Boy,
6: You got luck to burn. If you hadn't jumped like a grasshopper, that car'd have made mincemeat out of you.
7: I was walking along close to the pavement. Somebody shoved me hard. Then I was out in the street in that car.
6: Well, what do you know? Hey, I guess it could happen easy enough with all these crowds on the sidewalk.
7: Yes, easy enough. You didn't happen to notice who was behind me.
6: In all that gang? Look, mister, there were dozens of people. Businessmen and ladies shopping and...
7: Well, I thought you might have seen one special person. He'd be a big man, gray hat and top coat. You'd notice him.
6: Wait a minute. You mean that shove wasn't no accident? This guy was out to get you?
7: I'd rather not say any more.
6: Well, that's the way it was. Let me think here. Seems to me I do remember a gray hat.
7: A big man, around 45, with a red face.
6: Yeah, he'd have to be big to stand out in the crowd, wouldn't he? Red face. Sure, I remember now.
7: Perhaps you saw the face towering over me?
6: Towering over you?
7: Yeah.
6: Oh, he must have been for me to pick him out special. Hey, that puts the fella right smack behind you.
7: I thought so. Thank you, Mr.
6: Robinson's name. D.L. Robinson.
7: Robinson.
6: You're going to report this to the police, ain't you? I could go along with you and tell them what I seen.
7: Well, not just yet. I can't be sure.
6: If I was in your shoes, I wouldn't wait to be so off-fired, sure. Anybody start shoving me under cars,
7: boy. Please, I'll call on you if I need you. In the meantime, perhaps you'd better have my name, too. It's Dean, Lambert Dean. You remember? In case of accident.
6: Lambert Dean. You bet I won't forget. Darned if I could take a thing like this in my stride. If I was you, I'd be yelling for the police so loud they'd hear me in Jericho.
0: Nice work, Lambert. That was step two, and it was easy. All you had to do was plant an idea and watch it grow. Little Miss Neal was already sorry for you because Joe Carson kept bawling you out. Easy to make her think a few soda mint tablets might be poison, especially since you destroyed the evidence. Easy to step off the curbing into the path of a car and then convince an excited witness that you were pushed by a big florid man like Joe Carson. Only what's the motive, Lambert? Why should Joe attempt to kill you? The police will want to know. You waited, didn't you? Waited until this very afternoon when Joe Carson was out and old Mr. Jennings made one of his rare visits to the office.
8: Come in. Well, Lambert, come in, my boy.
7: Mr. Jennings, may I speak to you privately?
8: Why, certainly. But if it's anything about the business, you'd better wait until Joe gets back. He's in charge now, you know.
7: No, I'd rather Joe didn't know about this. Not just yet, Mr. Jennings. Mr. Jennings, I shall have to ask you to treat this conversation as confidential.
8: Very well.
7: Mr. Jennings, I have reason to believe that two attempts have been made upon my life.
8: What did you say?
7: Somebody's trying to kill me. I'm sure of it.
8: Good heavens, Lambert.
7: Yes, sir. That's just the way I felt. I couldn't believe it the first time, but it happened again.
8: But why should anyone want to kill you?
7: Well, there isn't any reason. Unless my death would cover up for someone else.
8: Cover what up?
7: Well, I got to thinking about it, Mr. Jennings. There wasn't any funny business going on around here until after you retired. I got to wondering if somebody had just waited until you were out of the way. And this afternoon, I checked over my books for the last few weeks, and I found discrepancies, sir.
8: You mean...
7: Somebody has altered my figures. On several occasions, somebody's done a good job of forging my handwriting. There's a lot more money paid out than I ever handled.
8: How much?
7: Well, so far, I found $17,000.
8: Who did it? Someone in the office? One of the staff?
7: That's just it. The books are locked in the safe right here in your office. Perhaps I should say Joe's office, except when they're actually in my hands.
8: Then it had to be someone who knew the combination of the safe.
7: Well, now you can see why somebody wanted me out of the way, can't you? These altered figures look like mine. If I died, you wouldn't hunt any... further, you see, everybody would believe that I took the money, gambled it away, and committed suicide.
8: Someone who knew the combination. No one knew it except you and me and Joe. That's clear enough for me.
7: What are you going to do?
8: I'm going to call the police. This is my company. Whoever steals from me will pay for it, even if it's a member of my own family.
7: Mr. Jennings, you promised to keep this confidential.
8: You can't expect me to keep a thing like this to myself.
7: But you can't afford to make a mistake. It might not be the... person, we think.
8: No. No, I wouldn't want to. What shall I do, Lambert?
7: Leave it to me, sir. I've got an appointment tonight with the person. If he did it, I'll get the proof.
8: You're going to see him alone?
7: Yes, sir.
8: Well, that could be dangerous. You say he's already tried to kill you twice?
7: I know, but I've got to clear my name, sir. If anything should go wrong, I've written the whole thing down for you. The attempts on my life, the names of the people who were with me at the time, the altered books and... Here, sir. I thought if you'd put it in your personal lock compartment in the safe, it would give you the whole story.
8: To be opened in case of my death. Lambert, the risk, I can't
7: put
8: you...
7: But don't worry about me, sir. I can take care of myself. If you'll just give me the keys to your compartment. The safe's already open.
8: Very well. Take them, Lambert. Put the letter there yourself. I think I'll rest a few minutes before I go home.
0: Poor old Mr. Jennings. It's a shock to him to find out his son-in-law is a thief. You forged a fine, strong chain of circumstantial evidence, haven't you, Lambert? Just one more link and you'll be ready to kill. You won't overlook that last link, will you? Not a careful man like you, Lambert.
9: Evening, Mr. Dean. You working late tonight?
7: Good evening, Bill. Not exactly working. I have an appointment. Mr. Carson here yet?
9: Yep. Took him up about half hour ago. Come on over the elevator. I'll ride you up.
7: Thank you.
9: I'd sure steer clear of Mr. Carson tonight, though, if I was you.
7: Why?
9: Why, he told me, plain as a whistle, he didn't want nobody coming near him.
7: Didn't want anybody to come near him, except me.
9: Looky here, Mr. Dean. You don't mean... There's been some mighty funny talk going around this building.
7: Talk?
9: That little Miss Neal that works in your bookkeeping department... She's been spreading it around about somebody wanting to bump you off. Of course, I didn't pay no mind to her at the time. Women always...
7: Bill, I want you to do something for me.
9: Why, sure, Mr. Dean.
7: It's a warm night. The window in Mr. Carson's office on the second floor will probably be open. Now, you stay in your cubbyhole on the first floor and keep your window open, too. If you hear anything, well, out of the way...
9: Don't you worry. I'll get up there so fast you can't see me for dust.
7: No, call the police. You want to get killed, too?
9: Killed? Me? Oh, Mr. Dean...
7: Now, you'll be all right if you do as I say. Get the police here if you hear anything funny.
9: Yes, sir, Mr. Dean. Oh, sure.
7: Now, take me up to the second floor.
9: Yes, sir.

0: That's right, Lambert. Now you've done it. Now you've told Joe the whole story right up to this minute. Well, it's almost time to pull the trigger, Lambert. But don't be in too much of a hurry.
1: Yeah, well, there you are, Joe. That's the whole story. The watchman's waiting downstairs right now. I've worked the whole thing out, as you can see.
2: Why, you... You framed me.
1: That's a smart boy, right? The first time. Why don't you congratulate me? You ought to appreciate smart work.
2: I never stole anything.
1: Just my job, my girl, my whole life.
2: I came up here to check the bids. I didn't make any appointment with you.
1: Who's going to believe that? You planned to kill me. You could claim you discovered a shortage. That when you accused me, I went for you. You had to shoot me in self-defense.
2: But, Lam, I didn't. I never...
1: Only you won't be around to put in a claim. Old Bill is going to hear something, all right. Just one shot. Just one. When the police get here, they'll find you dead. I accused you, Joe. You see? You went for your gun. And I went for you. In the tussle, the gun went off. So sorry, Joe.
2: Oh, you're crazy. You're crazy, Lam.
1: Am I? Well, somebody's going to run the business after your regrettable demise. I've been here nearly as long as you have. Who knows it better than me? Somebody's sure to console your widow one of these days. I've known her since I was a kid. I'm stepping into your shoes, Joe. Now...
2: Wait. Wait, Lamb. Listen to me. That letter. You're counting on that?
1: Oh, yes. I'm a careful man.
2: Now, Lamb, the police won't find that letter. It's gone. And you haven't got a case without that letter.
1: Ah, come on, bright boy. Can't you do better than that?
2: But I tell you, it's gone. I destroyed it. I found it tonight.
1: In old man Jennings' compartment? Don't make me laugh.
2: But I've got a key to it. He had it made for me when he stopped working. Look, Lamb, I'll show you.
1: Keep your hands out of your pockets.
2: Oh, I only want to show you. I've got it right here.
1: Get your hands up. I want you.
2: Right here in my pocket.
1: Did you think you could kid me, Joe? Think you could stop me with that cock and bull story? Why don't you answer, Joe? Through talking? For good? I'd better get a move on. It'll be a minute or two before the police get here, but I want to be sure. Gun right beside him. Won't matter if my prints are on it, too. We tussle for it. Let's see now. His pockets. Now, what was he going for in his pockets? He had another gun. Better make sure. Keys. He was going after his keys. No. Don't get excited. He couldn't have had the key to Mr. Jennings' compartment. He couldn't. This one. It can't be. But it looks like... If that letter's gone, it can't be the key.
0: But it is. The key to Mr. Jennings' locked compartment in the safe. Now, what about the letter, Lambert? Did Joe find it and destroy it? Take
1: what
0: it easy,
1: that?
0: Lambert. Don't get so excited.
1: Right. 15 left. 35 right. 5 left. Now, the compartment. It won't fit. The key won't... It does. Well, get it open. Get it open. I put it right on top and it isn't there. Maybe it slid down behind the other stuff. It isn't here.
0: Oh, yes, Lambert, the letter's gone. But there's no reason to get so excited. It doesn't matter. You've still got a case. You've planted the evidence very carefully. Don't lose your head, Lambert. You think your case will sound funny without the letter to back it up? You're getting more upset the more you think of it. And the police will be here any minute. Watch out, you'll ruin everything you've built up so carefully. But you can't see that, can you? Wait, Lambert, wait.
3: Hey, look, there he goes.
4: Out of my way.
3: Hey, you,
4: stop.
3: The fire escape, he's getting away down the fire escape.
4: Come on, Fred.
5: Okay, stop, Ross, you.
4: Can you see him?
5: Not halfway. Get your flashlight on him.
4: Yeah. How's that?
5: Okay.
4: Stop, I tell you. Get him, Fred.
6: The Whistler will return in just a moment with the strange ending of tonight's story. Meantime, a question for you drivers. Does your windshield look different lately? Has something new been added? I'm talking about the new 1945 Federal Use Stamp. It's time for it, you know. And it's also time to pick up one of Signal's free use stamp protectors if you want to be sure of getting yours. Signal Oil Company had these neat, transparent little shields made up to protect your use stamp from moisture and scuffing, so it will stay on without peeling through a whole year of wear and window washing. Every car needs one. But like all things in wartime, quantities are naturally limited. And that's why I'd suggest that you get yours this week, tomorrow if possible. Just drive into any of the friendly stations displaying Signal's yellow and black circle sign and say, I'd like one of Signal's use stamp protectors that was offered free on the Whistler. And now, back to the Whistler.

0: So Lambert's revenge wasn't complete. He killed Joe, but he himself was killed by the police when he ran from them. He'd counted on that letter to prove he'd killed Joe in self-defense. When the letter was gone, he lost his head. You see, the unexpected had happened. It so frequently does. In murders. Remember that when you think you'd like to kill somebody. Poor Lambert, if he'd only had a minute to think.
1: Oh, we're through with the books, Mr. Jennings.
2: The figures had been tampered with?
3: Sure, the original figures have been changed.
1: We talked to the witnesses, too. That girl in your office, the fellow that witnessed the street accident, and your watchman. I guess there isn't much doubt about what happened.
2: There is none to my mind. Lambert must have accused Joe of theft. Perhaps he was even unwise enough to tell Joe about the letter he had left in my care. Lambert was a good man, a responsible man, but mentally a little slow.
1: Yeah, the way I figure it, Carson knew the game was up. He must have got the drop on Mr. Dean, held him up while he got set for a getaway. Well, the safe was open and the stuff in your private box was scattered all over the place.
2: I kept money for my personal use there. Sometimes fairly large sums. Joe knew it. I'd had a key made for him so that he could bring me cash from time to time when I was unable to get to the office.
3: Well, I can understand Carson's death. That was an accident when they fought over the gun. What I don't get is why Lambert Dean ran out on us. I don't like shooting down innocent men.
2: You mustn't blame yourself. You couldn't have known. As I said, Lambert was not quick. I suppose he thought he could not prove Joe had attacked him.
1: Oh, we might not have either, without that letter.
2: Yes, it's a fortunate thing I remembered that Joe had the key to my compartment. Of course, I removed the letter at once and took it home with me. A very fortunate thing. Otherwise, we might never have known what happened.

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1: We present My Favorite Husband, a new series based on Isabel Scott Rorick's gay, sophisticated Mr. and Mrs. Cugat, starring Lucille Ball with Richard Denning. This is the story of Mr. and Mrs. Cugat, the record of a happy marriage. Well, as we look in on the Cugats this morning, the scene is familiar. Breakfast is being served in its usual manner. Liz and George are seated in their usual places. And the only sounds to be heard are the tick of the automatic toaster and the soft, cozy snap of George's cereal. But wait a minute. Can't you smell something burning? Is it the toast or the bacon or... Oh, I see. It's Liz doing a slow burn at George. Because, as usual, he has his nose buried in the morning paper.
2: George, pay some attention to me.
3: All right, Liz. Your hair is thinning out.
2: Put down that paper.
3: Why?
2: That's not my head you're patting. It's a cantaloupe.
3: Oh.
2: You're always so businesslike in the morning. Why don't we ever have the kind of breakfast we had when we were first married? Remember those?
3: I certainly do.
2: What do you remember most?
3: The burned toast and the lumpy cereal.
2: Now, George, I tried to be a good cook.
3: Yes, you did. You tried everything. You know, it was very smart of you to butter the toast with unguentine so it wouldn't burn.
2: All right. Maybe when we were first married, I couldn't cook. But you weren't handy around the house either. You couldn't even fix the lock on the bathroom door.
3: Oh, Liz, that was 10 years ago. Do you still remember that?
2: Yes, every time I climbed through the window.
3: Oh. I'm ready to call a truce.
2: And how about the time you rewired the house?
3: Oh, now, don't bring that up.
2: For 2 weeks, when you pushed the doorbell, the lights went on in the attic.
3: Now, Liz.
2: I ran upstairs so many times, I felt like a lighthouse keeper.
3: Liz, I said truce. Now, how about a big early morning kiss?
2: There's nothing I'd rather do.
3: Well, come close to me.
2: Close enough?
3: No, real close.
2: How's it?
3: Swell. Now, put your arms around me.
2: Oh, George.
3: Now scratch my back.
2: George Cugat, if you don't kiss me right now, I'll come to breakfast tomorrow morning in curlers and a mud pack. I thought that would do it.
3: Ah. Liz, don't be silly. I'd kiss you anytime, anywhere, any place. What are you giggling about?
2: How about 3 o'clock in the YWCA steam room?
3: Ah, it's a date.
2: George, you know, maybe you shouldn't kiss me in front of the windows. The neighbors might see us.
3: Who? The Chamberlains aren't home, and old General Timberlake is too nearsighted to see anything this far away.
2: Not when he uses binoculars.
3: General Timberlake, what a character.
2: Oh, George, the general's just eccentric. He's a dear old man.
3: Well, you didn't call him a dear old man the day you were having a garden party and he turned on the sprinklers.
2: I don't care. I think he's sweet.
3: I suppose he was sweet the day Katie was airing my raccoon coat and he shot it full of holes because he thought it was a bear.
2: Well, he explained he didn't have on his glasses.
3: Well, even without his glasses, how could he think a bear would have a Yale pennant in his pocket?
2: Oh, now, dear, don't be so hard on him. You know, I've been worried about the general lately. He used to take long walks every day, and he hasn't been out of the house all week. I think I'll go over and visit him.
3: You're really asking for it. He'll bore you to death with those stories of battles he claims he was in.
2: Well, how do you know? Some of them may be true. Anyway, I think I'll go see if anything's wrong.
3: Oh, that sounds like Corey Cartwright's horn. Well, I guess it's time to leave for the bank.
2: George, every time Corey drives you to the bank in that car, I worry.
3: Why?
2: Because that car is built for parking, not driving. It has reclining seats, indirect lighting, hot and cold running chorus girls. That isn't a car, it's a nightclub.
3: Well, Corey does a lot of his entertaining there.
2: Oh, he thinks he's such a Casanova.
3: Oh, Corey's a lot of fun.
4: Good morning, George and Liz.
2: Good morning.
4: Care for a lollipop, anybody?
3: Where did you get a lollipop?
4: I had a friend out for a date last night, and she left it in the car.
2: Corey, it's about time you went out with older girls.
4: Oh, I do, Liz. I finally met the girl. I'm really in love. Her name is Daphne McCormick. Here's a picture of her.
3: Not bad. Mmm.
2: George, I told you not to read at breakfast.
4: Isn't she a ravishing creature, though? Look at those lines, that color, the modern design, and all those extras, too.
3: Terrific, huh?
4: Terrific. She's the reason good Sam turned bad.
3: Hey, it's time we left for the bank. Oh, honey, were you serious about going to see General Timberlake?
2: Yes, I feel sorry for him.
3: Well, all right, but I hope you don't regret it. Remember, the last time you went over, you forgot to salute, and he threw you in the guardhouse.
2: Well, if I'm not back in 2 days, send me a cake with a file in it.

0: I'm over here by the hydrangea bush.
1: Oh, hello. How are you today, General?
0: Tension!
1: Oh, sorry. I forgot to salute.
0: Eddie, pull up a knapsack and take a load off your caisson.
1: Thank you, General. How have you been feeling?
0: Oh, fine, thank you, Mrs. Cougat. Fine, yeah. Ain't felt so good since the Battle of Bull Run. Now, there was a fracas. You know, I was the youngest officer there.
1: General, you were in the Battle of Bull Run. That was 80 years ago, and you were only a baby.
0: Yes, I was the youngest officer there.
1: General, are those some new medals you're wearing? I don't believe I've ever seen that big gold one with the red, white, and blue lettering.
0: Oh, that one. Well, that's a special medal commemorating one of the greatest events in our country's history.
1: Let me read the inscription.
0: Well,
1: Jubilee Sale, Sears and Roebuck.
0: No, there was a fracas.
1: We've been worried about you, General. You haven't been taking your daily walks. Your leg isn't bothering you again, is it?
0: Oh, no, no, Miss Cook. It only bothers me on the anniversary of the day I was wounded.
1: Oh.
0: You know, I was surrounded by a howling mob of enemy. They charged me from every side, but I stood them all off single-handed.
1: What battle was that?
0: Jubilee Sale at Sears and Roebuck.
1: You know, I've really been concerned. I haven't seen you around for a couple of days. Is anything wrong?
0: Oh, well, now that you mention it, there is, Miss Cougat. I've been sort of keeping company, you know, with Winifred Higgins, the librarian, and...
1: Oh.
0: Well, now, we had a quarrel, because... Well, I did a terrible thing, and Miss Higgins never forgive me.
1: Well, what did you do?
0: I kept a 14-day book 15 days.
1: That's too bad. You used to go to the library every night to study history, didn't you?
0: Well, frankly, Miss Cougat, I wasn't studying history so much as I was studying Higgins.
1: Well, I know Miss Higgins. She's that gray-haired librarian, isn't she?
0: Yeah. Don't let that gray hair fool you, though. She may be an old addition, but she's still got a beautiful table of contents.
1: Libraries are such romantic places.
0: Yeah. Well, that's all over for me now.
1: Oh, now, General, Miss Higgins won't stay mad if you go to her and apologize.
0: No, I tried that, but didn't work. I'm a lonesome man, Miss Cougat. I ain't got nobody to talk to about my battles. Reckon how I'm just an old soldier, just been left behind.
1: General, you can talk to me if you like.
0: I can?
1: Any time at all.
0: Well, how about this afternoon?
1: Oh, well, that's fine.
0: Well, sound the trumpets. Sound the trumpets. I'll be right over after chow.
1: All right, see you later, General.
0: Miss Cougar?
1: Yes, General?
0: You may go to your quarters.
1: Oh, aye, aye, sir. Now, you better practice your salute, Katie. The general's coming over.
2: Oh, it won't matter if I salute him or not, Mrs. Cougat. He never remembers who I am anyway. Well, the other day I was sitting in the upstairs window mending Mr. Cougat's striped pajamas, and he hollered, "Well, Barbara Fritchie."
1: What did you say?
2: Well, I hollered back, "Shoot if you must this old gray head, but spare Mr. Cougat's pajama bottoms."
1: Next time I'll buy George's pajamas with 13 stars in the seat.
2: Oh, the general's kind of cute. He reminds me of my first husband. Clarence was a fighter. He took part in hundreds of battles.
1: Oh, with Pershing?
2: No, with me.
1: Oh. Now, Katie, was he really a military man?
2: Well, he was wounded in combat. The enemy caught him sneaking through the lines late one night and ambushed him from behind.
1: What happened?
2: The enemy hit him with a rolling pin.
1: I'll get it, Katie. Probably the general. Oh, hello, General. Come in, won't you?
0: Attention!
1: Yes, sir. Salute him, Katie, or he won't come in.
2: Oh, yes, ma'am.
0: Annie.
2: I'll be out in the kitchen doing KP.
1: You care for some tea, General?
0: Tea? Oh, no, thank you, ma'am. Never drink tea. Always reminds me of the Boston Tea Party.
3: Now, there was a fracas.
1: General.
3: The whole bay was filled with tea. British sailors was firing over our heads. The guns was blazing. The air was black with smoke. Well, sir, with my trusty Bowie knife, I slipped over the side of an old four-rigger down
1: General,
3: to the
1: General,
3: keel.
1: General, just a minute. Now, the Boston Tea Party was 175 years ago. Now, don't tell me you were there.
3: No, no. But it sure makes a colorful story, don't it?
1: What would you like to do this afternoon?
3: Well, no, I thought we'd relive some of our American history. We'll recreate some of the big battles of the past. Now, the sofa there can be the fort.
1: General, couldn't we do something else a little quieter?
3: All right, Miss Coogan, all right. I guess we could play checkers or something, right?
1: Well, that's all right, General, I promise. This is your afternoon. We'll do whatever you want.
3: Good, good. Then let's begin by charging San Juan Hill. Mrs. Cougat, get yourself a big stick and glue on a mustache. You're going to be Teddy Roosevelt. Now, Miss Cougat, this chair is General Lee, and I'm General Sherman.
1: What am I going to be?
3: You're the outskirts of Atlanta.
1: This ought to be fun. What do you do, get a match and set me on fire?
3: No, no, Miss Cougat. You see, I use this umbrella here as my saber, and I charge past you, like this. What was that?
1: You caught your saber in the outskirts, and now there's a big hole in the south side of Atlanta. Oh, General, don't you think we fought enough battles today?
3: Why, Miss Cougat, we're just beginning to take Bunker Hill.
1: But my troop is starting to droop.
3: Well, we can't lag back now. You're in command on the north side, I'm in command on the south side, and the lamp is Bunker Hill. And I'm going to make a frontal attack. Charge! Oh, well, I'm sorry, Miss Cougar.
2: But what happened, Mrs. Cougar?
3: Why are you just standing there staring at the lamp?
2: Mrs. Cougar, say something.
1: So long, Bunker Hill.
3: You're having a lot of fun, Miss Cougat?
1: Oh, yes. I haven't had so much fun since I got caught in a folding bed.
3: Well, now, what battle should we do now?
1: Say, General, I just had a good idea. Why don't we do the Ride of Paul Revere?
3: Ride of Paul Revere?
1: Yes. Now, there was a fracas. General, you be Paul Revere.
3: All right, I will.
1: And Katie,
2: oh,
1: you...
2: no. I didn't mind when he tied a message around my leg and made me a carrier pigeon. But I'm not going to get down on all fours and be Paul Revere's horse.
1: No, you're the old North Church. But before you give the signal, open the front door. Paul's going to take a long ride.
2: Yes, ma'am, I get it.
1: Go ahead, North Church, give the signal.
2: Paul, the British are coming!
1: Yeah, the redcoats are coming. War in the countryside. Start riding, Paul. The British are coming!
3: Well, here we go. To arms! The redcoats are coming in! Charge!
1: General, that's the hall closet.
3: Sorry. Wake up! The British are coming! To arms! The redcoats
1: are coming! He's gone.
2: Oh, it's too bad.
1: I can't help it, Katie. He was wearing me out. If he comes back, tell him Molly Pitcher deserted.
4: Anybody home? Liz?
1: Oh, good evening, George.
4: Honey, what's the matter?
1: The general was here all afternoon.
4: Oh.
1: I've been fighting battles all day. And I'm so tired, I can barely move my rear echelon.
4: Oh, what did he do? Draft you?
1: I tried to get rid of him once, but all he did was ride around the block and bivouac in the cellar.
4: Liz, you're exaggerating. Now, where's Katie?
1: Oh, you mean Pocahontas? She's upstairs, lying down.
4: What happened to her?
1: General Timberlake insisted she smoke a peace pipe with him, and now Pocahontas, heap sick Indian.
5: Well, I warned you about him.
1: I know. It was a rugged day, but I'm still glad I did it. It cheered him up. He was lonesome because he'd had a fight with his girlfriend, Miss Higgins.
4: My poor little tired papoose.
1: George, how about giving the city of Atlanta a kiss?
4: All right.
1: Gee, that was more like the whole state of Georgia. Kiss me again. Let's make this Alabama, Tennessee, and Virginia.
4: Okay.
1: Wow, the solid South.
5: Come on, sit on my lap,
4: Scarlett O'Hara.
1: All right. Hey, how do you happen to kiss so good?
5: Oh, it's your inspiration. You're enough to make Mason throw away his Dixon.
1: Hold me tight, George.
4: How's this?
1: Tighter, tighter.
5: Oh, but Liz...
1: Go ahead, George. Pretend I'm a sack of walnuts and crack my shells.
5: Look, Nutty, move over a minute. You're crushing my carnation.
1: George, you know, sometimes when I'm with you, I get the strangest ringing in my ears. There it is again.
5: No, honey, that's the phone.
1: Oh. Hello? Oh, yeah, yes, General. Yes. Oh, no, I couldn't possibly. You see, I... But we... Well, General, it's just that... Well, if you put it that way, General, all right. Goodbye.
4: Well, Liz?
1: That was my commanding officer. We march at dawn.
4: What do you mean?
1: We're going to spend tomorrow at the museum, and we're taking somebody along with us.
5: I pity the poor devil who's going with you.
1: So do I. It's you.
4: No. I'm not going, and that's final.
1: But, George, he wants you to go so much, and I promised you would.
4: I'm sorry, Liz. I'm not going.
1: George, he gave us a choice. If we don't go to the museum, he's coming over to reenact the burning of Rome, and he wants you to be Nero.
4: I surrender. What time does the museum open?

0: You are listening to My Favorite Husband, starring Lucille Ball with Richard Denning. This is the story of Mr. and Mrs. Cougott, of Liz and George, and especially Liz, who made a gesture of friendship to their next-door neighbor, the General, a gesture that was a signal for a full-scale invasion. Well, the General is not only anxious to be friends, he seems to want to form a permanent military alliance. Well, Saturday morning, the General, Captain George, and Lieutenant Liz made an inspection tour of the museum. Well, Saturday afternoon, they all had target practice in the backyard. And now the captain and his first lieutenant are back in their own camp discussing strategy.
1: Oh, where's the general now, Liz?
2: He went home to get cleaned up, but he's coming back in half an hour, so you better fill the bathtub with ice cubes.
1: Fill the bathtub with ice cubes? Why?
2: He's going to demonstrate how Washington crossed the Delaware.
1: Oh, Liz, I can't stand much more of this army life.
2: Neither can I. On the last march around the museum, my feet felt like two blisters with shoes.
1: Well, I've had enough. Oh, he's a nice old guy, but when he asked me to climb inside the barrel of that cannon, that was the last straw.
2: He just wanted you to see if the powder was dry.
1: Yeah, well, if it had been, when he lit that fuse, I'd have been real gone.
2: George, I've got an idea. There's only one way to get rid of the general. We'll patch things up with Winifred Higgins.
1: Yeah, how?
2: Well, they say the way to a man's heart is through his stomach. We'll have them both over for dinner.
1: Yeah, I think you've got something there. Give them one ear of corn between them, and they're bound to get together.
2: George. George, this is a terrible flop. The General and Miss Higgins aren't even speaking to each other. What'll we do?
1: Well, keep trying, honey. Maybe they'll break down.
2: All right, but help me, will you?
1: Okay. Oh, that was a delicious dinner, dear.
2: Thank you, George.
3: Yes, that was a wonderful dinner, Mrs. Cougat.
2: Thank you, Miss Higgins.
4: Yes, sir, that was a real good mess, Sergeant.
2: Well, this is nice. All of us being here together, isn't it?
3: Yes.
1: Yes.
4: Yes, sir. Oh.
2: Well, that was fun, wasn't it? Miss Higgins?
3: Yes?
2: How's everything at the library?
1: Yes, Miss Higgins. How is everything at the library?
3: Oh, fine.
2: That's nice. People still reading as much as ever, I suppose?
3: Yes. Yes, they are.
2: That's nice. Help me, George.
1: All right. Miss Higgins?
3: Yes, Mr. Cougat?
1: Read any good books lately?
4: Say, Miss Cougat. Did I ever tell you about the War of 1812?
2: Yes, you did.
4: Hmm. Say, Mr. Cougat, did I ever tell you about the War of 1812?
1: Yes, you did.
4: Hmm. Say...
3: Yes, you did.
2: General, there's a moon out tonight, and there's a swing on the porch. Isn't there somebody you'd like to take out there?
4: Well, no... Yes, there is.
2: Well, then?
4: But what'll Mr. Cougat and Miss Higgins do whilst we're gone?
2: General, I meant Miss Higgins.
4: Oh, no, no, Miss Cougat. I'd much rather talk to you.
2: Oh, please, General.
4: You remember the fun we had yesterday? When I charged and ripped your skirt?
3: Well,
2: please, General.
4: And then we knocked over Bunker Hill and spent an hour together in the dark?
1: Well...
2: General, the next thing you'll be telling them how we took Fort Sumter and got locked in the closet.
3: Well!
1: Well!
2: Now, wait a minute, please. George, say something.
1: Hi, Liz.
3: Mrs. Cougat, it's very sweet of you trying to patch things up with a certain party who mutilates books in the public library. But I just don't want to patch things up with a certain party who always has to eat and read at the same time.
4: Well, I like to eat whilst I'm reading.
3: Yes. But how does it look when you open a history book and find the pilgrim setting foot on a piece of salami?
4: Now, Miss Higgins...
3: And the other day, a little boy wanted to know why the Constitution was written on a fried egg. Imagine leaving food in a book.
4: Leave it? I put it there. Them was bookmarks. Learn yourself.
2: George, you'd better say something.
1: Read any good salami lately?
2: General, you know perfectly well you want to be friends with Miss Higgins again.
4: No, I don't. No, I don't. I don't need Miss Higgins now that I found you. You're my new aide-de-camp. You can bring your duffel bag to my headquarters any day.
2: General, please, you don't understand. My duffel belongs to George.
4: I don't care, Miss Higgins. I don't care. You may be assigned to another battalion, but I can get you transferred for active duty.
3: Mrs. Cougat, if you don't mind, I think I'll go home. Thank you for the dinner. Thanks for everything. Oh, I've had a wonderful time.
2: Now, General, aren't you ashamed of yourself? You've made her cry.
4: Well, didn't expect her to do that.
2: I tried to get you two together, and what do? You ruin it.
1: Now, Liz, it isn't all the General's fault. Don't forget it was your idea.
2: Well, I might have known this would happen. Just when the battle's going against me, my own captain looks me in the face and shoots me in the back.
1: Liz, you can smile now. The General's gone.
2: Oh, George, when it comes to messing things up, I can out-mess anybody in the whole world.
1: Well, you only get in these messes because you're so generous and try to help people out.
2: George, now the General wants me for his aide-de-camp.
1: Oh, honey, the General's unpredictable. He probably won't visit us again for days.
2: You think so?
1: I know so.
4: Attention!
2: George, salute with both hands. I can't get up.
4: As you were, as you were. Just came over to thank you for your courageous and unselfish service to a comrade in arms.
2: General, the only comrade in my arms is going to be George Cougat.
1: It's in our contract.
4: Well, now, Miss Cougat, don't you worry about me. Miss Higgins and I finally made up. Yeah, we're as close as Kaiser and Fraser.
1: Miss Higgins isn't mad at you anymore.
4: No, no. She was waiting for me by the hydrangea bush. And she said I could take books out just so long I kept mustard off my bookmarks.
2: Oh, that's wonderful.
1: The end of a perfect day.
4: Yeah, yeah, yeah. Of course, now there's just one thing that kind of worries me.
2: What's that?
4: Miss Cougat, I was using my charms on you for selfish reasons, and if it turns your head, I'm sorry. I was just trying to make Miss Higgins jealous.
2: Why, General.
1: General, you're kind of a wolf.
4: Yeah. With my hair, I'm more of a silver fox, don't you think? Yeah, well, guess I better be getting back.

0: asleep, George?
1: No.
0: Thinking of something?
1: Yes.
0: What?
1: Sleeping.
0: George, it's stuffy in here. One of us forgot to open the window.
1: Yeah, one of us forgot to open the window.
0: One of us ought to get up and do it.
1: Yeah, one of us ought to get up and do it.
0: Well, somebody's got to do it. What are you waiting for?
1: A burglar.
0: Oh, George, please.
1: All right. Now, the window's stuck. I can't raise it.
0: That's funny.
1: There is a burglar. He's looking in the window when he's wearing striped pajamas.
0: George, you're trying to raise the mirror.
1: I thought he was a pretty good-looking burglar.
0: Oh, come back over here and kiss me.
1: Okay. But I kissed you last night and got my ear caught in a curler.
0: I'm not wearing curlers tonight.
1: Hmm? What are you wearing?
0: Pajamas. They're warmer.
1: Well, here's your goodnight kiss.
0: Oh, George, I'm lucky to be married to you.
1: Why?
0: Because if I weren't, I'd get in a lot of trouble sneaking over here every night for a kiss. Goodnight, George.

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1: Frontier Town, the saga of the Roaring West. 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El Paso, Cheyenne, Calgary, Tombstone. Frontier Town. Here is the adventurous story of the early West, the tamed and the untamed. From the Pecos to Powder River, Dodge City to Poker Flat, these are the towns they fought to live in and lived to fight for. 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Frontier!

0: Howdy. I'm Chad Remington, and if you've ever heard of me, which you probably haven't, you've heard me referred to as a cowtown lawyer. Well, I guess you might say I do practice law in Dos Rios, but even on the boisterous and brawling frontier, there's not enough law business to keep a man going. A part of my time, a good part, is spent raising cattle. And what trouble I don't get into from my law business, I certainly ear down with my cattle. Because it's still so fresh in my mind, let me tell you what happened this shipping season. I guess it all started the day I was out checking my stock and keeping my eye out for down fences with my sidekick, the ex-medicine man Cherokee O'Bannon.
1: Chad, my boy, I don't mind saying that these steers of yours look like you've been feeding them nothing but my genuine Cherokee Indian rattlesnake oil.
0: Now, wait a minute, Cherokee. They can't look that bad. Besides, my cows don't touch alcohol.
1: Don't touch alcohol? Then that must account for the expression, dumb as an ox. By the way, you don't happen to have a wee drap on you, do you?
0: I certainly don't, and even if I did, I... Cherokee, isn't that someone over there riding through the junipers where we just cut out those heifers?
1: Junipers? Must be a man after my own heart. They flavored gin with juniper berries.
0: It is someone, Cherokee. Come on, we're going over and find out just who he is and what he's doing trespassing on my land.
1: By George, you were right, Chad. There is someone there looking over your cattle.
0: Hey, you! Suppose you just hold it. All right, easy there, boy. Slow now.
1: Billy Blue Blazes, Chad. See who it is? It's that packing house fellow who recently came to town. Deuce Zideman.
2: Howdy, Remington. Who'd you think it was? A rustler?
0: If I had thought so, Zideman, you wouldn't have lived long enough to ask that question.
1: And believe you me, the counselor's not fooling. Just what are you doing out there anyhow?
2: I was riding by. Saw your cattle and... figuring you'd probably be selling to me pretty soon. Thought I'd save myself a trip by checking them over now.
0: You represent that new packing house combine, don't you, Zideman?
2: Yes, sir. I sure do. United Beef Syndicate. And I'm willing to pay you a mighty good price.
0: And how much would a mighty good price be?
2: Oh, let's say 7 cents.
1: 7 cents?
0: What do you think these are? Range-fed longhorns? Now, these are Herefords, mister, and practically fed by hand.
2: I might up that a penny a pound.
1: Fat chance. Chad's always gotten 10 cents and up from Ed McComb.
2: Yeah, but Ed McComb's dead. You don't think his wife can stay in business at those prices, do you?
0: Mister, not only is Lizzie McCombs capable of running that packing house, but she's staying in business if I have anything to do with it.
2: Suit yourself, Remington. But don't come to me when you find out she's not able to pay those fancy prices you want. Because I'll have bought all the beef I need to last me a full season. Now, if I were you, I'd think it over. And fast. Real fast.
0: There was no question in my mind that Deuce Zideman had given me a warning. I didn't like it. And most of all, I didn't like Deuce Zideman. So Cherokee and I wasted no time getting into Dos Rios and paying a call on Lizzie McCombs to find out if Zideman had been threatening her.
3: Why, that knot-headed lummox threatened me. He wouldn't dare, Chad. He wouldn't dare.
0: Well, I thought I'd ask, Lizzie. After all, now that Ed's dead... well, with that kind, you never know.
3: Well, Deuce Zideman and the United Beef Syndicate ain't scaring me out of business, widder or not.
1: Well, I'm glad to hear you say that, Lizzie. Because I thought the way Ed had been found shot so mysteriously, it just might have been Zideman and his crowd.
0: You shouldn't say things like that, Cherokee. At the coroner's inquest, Deuce Zideman had an airtight alibi.
3: Even if he didn't have an alibi, the McCombs Packing Company is still in business. And he's going to stay in business. If Deuce Zideman has got any different ideas, he's going to have to have a fight on his hands that the whole county

0: Well, Deuce, I guess you were right.
1: What'd you find out, Pinto?
0: Plenty. Lizzie McCombs has bought more than a trainload of cattle, and she's getting ready to ship. Most of the cattle are down at the railroad yards now in the loading pens.
1: Got them all nicely rounded up for us, huh?
0: What do you mean?
1: I just had a hunch something like this was going to happen. So I had a little, heart-to-heart talk with one of her men. You know him, Pinto. That big red-faced fella. The one they call Braid.
0: Braid? Sure. Well, what's he gonna do for us?
1: You get your boys rounded up and back over here for instructions. Once they do their job, Mr. Braid is taking care of

0: You getting the cattle loaded all right, Braid?
1: Doing all right, Mrs. Holmes. Won't be long before some lucky city folks will be licking their chops over some more prime bone beef.
0: Yeah. If nothing goes wrong.
1: Yeah? Well, what could go wrong now?
0: Well, that new beef syndicate that Deuce Zideman's got, I ain't too sure.
1: Well, you know what they say. Competition's good for business.
0: Yeah, maybe honest competition's good for business, Braid, but when you're dealing with a weasel face, slick talking.
2: Suffering Joe, man. What's that?
3: Why, them filthy sidewalkers shooting up the street like that. They're panicking our steers.
2: Look out, Mrs. McCombs. Come on, get out of here. Here come them loco cattle. We'll all be trampled to death.
4: Well, although at that time there was no way of proving it, Deuce's little scheme to wreck Lizzie McComb's packing company and win a monopoly of the cattle business in our valley certainly was starting to bear fruit. It wasn't bad enough that the cattle had been stampeded all over Patty's half acre, but Brother Zideman still had plenty of aces left up his sleeve. The first ace, the black one, he wasn't long in playing.
3: Blast you, the lot of you! Why don't you men button up your lips and let me do the talking?
5: What's use of talking, Mrs. McCombs? The boys are right. It's too bad, but working for you seems to be a sure way of ending up at the doctor's or at the undertaker's.
3: You not it! What about me? If y'all quit like you say you're going to do, where am I going to end up?
5: You're not so bad off. You can probably sell out to this syndicate of Zideman's. But the way things have been going with us, 2 men killed in a stampede today and 3 others hurt. We know when we're well off and we're staying that way. Come on, boys, let's get out of here.
6: A couple of times, Lizzie, but I guess you did.
4: Oh, what's going on here?
3: Old Braid and the boys are quitting, Chad.
7: Why, you can't quit on Miss McCombs at a time like this?
5: Well, we are quitting.
4: What's she going to have to do? Go out and hire some men?
5: She sure will have to hire some men. If you're any sample.
4: I'm sample enough not to turn yellow like you all have done.
5: Yellow, huh? Well, does this look like I'm yellow?
2: Come on, you galoot! Lend me a hand!
5: Gang up on me, will you?
7: Well, I'll...
3: Well, aren't you proud of yourselves? 7 of you jumping just 2 men.
5: You make me sick. Come on, boys. And if Remington and O'Bannon want some more when they come to, they can fight us. If they can see anything out of them closed eyes.
8: Will you quit worrying, Braid? If there's anybody to worry, it's me and Pinto.
5: You're sure right about that, Deuce. Because Remington ain't going to take this laying down.
9: What can Remington and O'Bannon do against a lot of us?
5: Well, one thing he can do is keep Lizzie McComb's back going up so she'll fight tooth and nail.
9: What Remington needs is a good lesson. Something that'll teach him when he tries to cross us up, he's just playing with fire.
8: Playing with fire, huh? You know, that gives me an idea.
5: Yeah, it gives me an idea, too. I wonder if we're both thinking about the same thing.
8: I was thinking that a nice little fire, the right kind of fire, would put Lizzie McComb so far out of business, Remington or nobody else would be able to do her any good.
9: Say, that's an idea. And won't a fire burn that 2-bit lawyer up?
8: It sure will burn him up. That's a pretty funny. That's what you might call a hot one.

0: And now, Frontier Town.
1: As a lawyer, I make it a practice to pretty well keep my temper under control. But as a rancher, well, I'm afraid that it blows and blows hard. Not only was I sore inside, but I was sore outside as the result of the beating I'd taken at the hands of Braid and his gang. Well, that night, patched up with court plaster and arnica, Cherokee and I were sitting in my law office, located above Cherokee's livery stable. I was fuming and Cherokee was fuming, but for an entirely different reason.
2: Billy Blue Blazes, Chad, after the beating I took, it's unfair, inequitable, and downright picayune of you to make me sit here with you. When I could be over at the Ace of Hearts, the Gold Nugget, or some other worthy tavern, imbibing some relaxing fluids.
1: All right. Go ahead, Cherokee. If a drink means that much to you, I guess I can get along without you.
2: Oh, now there's no reason for you to be hasty, Chad. I'll stay here with you for a while if you think it'll do any good.
1: Who knows what'll do any good. Mr. Deuce Zideman may be too much for me.
2: You don't honestly mean that, do you?
1: Well, I'll admit that stampede engineer down at the railroad yards today wasn't quite as successful as he thought it was going to be. Lizzie said that they got back all but 37 head of the stampeded cattle.
2: Yes, but he did succeed in getting Lizzie's men to quit as a result of the stampede.
1: Cherokee, that varmint is about the crookedest crook I've ever seen. Imagine playing both ends against the middle. Tries to argue us ranchers into breaking our contracts with the McCombs Company at the same time that he's trying to wreck Lizzie and force her into his price-fixing syndicate. He's a rascal, all right, and a clever one.
2: Well, some folks have called me a rascal, Chad. But my whole trouble has been that the only thing I can't resist is temptation. I'll take drinking liquor. Chad, what are you staring at out the window?
1: Look, Cherokee, across the street. See those men heading for the McCombs Packing Company barns?
2: Well, I'll be reformed. A couple of those fellows look familiar.
1: I'll say they're familiar, all right. They were in that gang that beat us up this afternoon.
2: What do you think they're doing, leaving their horses and heading for the stockyard holding pen?
1: I don't know, Cherokee, but we're sure going to find out.

0: Keep it quiet. I don't want to make any noise while I'm busting off this lock.
1: Hey, that's it, Pinto. That does it.
0: Come on, boys. Come on. Don't make too much noise with them kerosene cans.
1: Yeah, yeah. Keep it quiet, boys. Keep it quiet.
0: Where's the best place to start this fire, Breed?
1: Right here, in the feed.
0: Okay, dump that oil out and get it lit.
1: Yeah, okay, Pinto. All right, now, don't keep quiet, boys. Yeah, get it going there now.

0: it turned out, Cherokee and I got there too late. Too late, that is, to stop the fire. But not too late to run those coyotes out of there with lead.
1: Come on, Cap. There they go.
0: Hold it, Cherokee. We've got to let them go and try to put out this fire. Go find some buckets while I try to dig up some blankets. We may be able to put this out before the whole place goes up in smoke.

0: this keeps up, Chad. I won't have any cattle, plant, or business left.
1: This syndicate of Zideman's is a horrible thing. He'll eventually have a monopoly and force people to buy meat at his own prices.
2: Yeah. You're sure right about that, Cherokee. In fact, I've been reading that there's some talk in Congress of legislating trusts like that out of business.
0: Oh, well, I ain't got no time to wait for Congress. You know, I think what I'm going to have to do is get hold of 50 or 60 cattle cars and ship every head of stock I own to Kansas City or Chicago and take what I can get for them.
2: Well, Lizzie, that's your business. But personally, I'd rather end up 6 feet under than knuckle down to a weasel like Deuce Zideman.
1: And, Miss McCombs, the same goes for yours truly, Cherokee O'Bannon.
2: Well, since you can't arrest a bunch of men you can't locate, I had no way of tying up the gang who started the stampede and the fire with my friend Deuce. All Cherokee and I could do was wait. Just wait. Meanwhile, Lizzie McCombs sent a telegram requesting 60 cattle cars. And when the answer arrived, she came storming into my office.
0: Talk about monopolies. Read this telegram I just got back from the railroad.
2: Free available cattle car reserved for United Beef Syndicate for the next 60 days.
0: Yes.
1: United Beef Syndicate? Isn't that Zideman's outfit?
0: You're dead blasted right, it's Zideman's outfit. No, Chad, there's no two ways about it. He's got me licked.
2: Of course you're not licked. You don't have to ship your cattle. You can trail drive them to Abilene.
0: No, not on your tintype. I wouldn't drive a half mile. Life's too short for any more grief than I got now. Oh, Chad, I'm afraid I'm just...
2: Wait a minute. Hold it, Lizzie. Am I seeing things, or is that Deuce Zideman coming over here?
1: It certainly is, Zideman.
0: I wonder what he wants.
3: I hope I'm not butting in. But they told me over at her office that Mrs. McCombs was up here.
2: Well, you're in, Zideman. What do you want?
3: Well, I just heard from the railroad that Mrs. McCombs needs some cattle cars for shipping.
0: That's right. What'd you do? Come over here to gloat? Oh,
3: certainly not, ma'am. Since I won't be needing the cars I reserve for another week or two, I'll release them to you, if you'd like.
0: Oh, wait a minute. Deucey, are you serious?
2: He's up to something, Lizzie. Leopards don't change their spots and polecats don't change their stripes.
3: Look, I came here to talk business with Mrs. McCombs.
0: All right, Sidon. How much do you want to charge me for the cars?
3: Charge you? Why, nothing. You just pay the railroad. All I'm interested in is putting an end to all the talk that's been going around about me trying to put you out of business.
2: It's talk that's going to backfire on you yet,
0: Sidon. Oh, now, that's enough, Chad. You just keep out of this. Deuce, are you in earnest?
3: I'd be an awful fool to make you the offer if I wasn't on the level. I'd just be cutting my own throat.
2: If that's a suggestion, it's the best one I've heard today.
0: Doggone it, Chad. Enough's enough. I ask you to keep out of this, but you gotta keep running off at the mouth.
2: But, Lizzie, I was only...
0: There's some folks in town who say anything Chad Remington's ever mixed up in means trouble. The way you're talking now, I can see that they're right.
2: Do you mean that you're really going to accept this phony offer that Zideman's made you about using his cattle cars?
0: I mean, I'm still running my own business. If I can get railroad cars, I certainly don't need your kind of help.
4: Deuce, I still don't get the idea of first tying up all the railroad cars and then turning around and letting the old lady use them.
3: No, Pinto. I'm afraid you wouldn't get the idea. But we've pulled so much rough stuff on the McComas Packing Company that everybody in town's suspicious.
4: Well, why shouldn't they be?
3: That's right. But now, with me lending her the cars to ship her beef in, there ain't nobody, not even a jury, who wouldn't say I'm the best friend she's got in the world.
4: Sure, sure. And the minute she ships the beef and the cars you're lending her, everything we spent a month doing is knocked right into a cocked hat.
3: Do you think so? Well, wait till Lizzie McCombs takes off that hat and sees what's really inside of it. Just wait, Pinto. Just you wait.
2: Although I didn't know that Deuce was laughing, I didn't sleep that night. And along about sunup, I rousted Cherokee out of his bed, made him saddle up two of his livery horses, and we went for a ride. I had to think. I had to think hard and mighty fast. And I guess you can say it was no accident that I tried to do my thinking riding close by the railroad right away.
1: Chad, I think you were strictly non-compos if you try to butt into Lizzie McComb's business any further.
2: I'd be loco if I didn't follow this hunch. There's got to be a reason why Deuce let Lizzie borrow those cattle cars. And the only reason I can think of is to put her out of business once and for all.
1: But on the other hand, if you are wrong, the ranchers who have sold to her are going to take you apart. Remember, your luck is wearing mighty thin.
2: Not half as thin as the city folks will be if Zideman gets control of the beef market.
1: I suppose you're right. But what are you going to do way out here in this ungodly hour of the morning?
2: That cattle train is coming now, Cherokee. It's got to stop for water right down there ahead of us.
1: So?
2: So you and I are waiting until the train stops, sneaking behind the coal car, breaking the coupling and seeing if we can't let the cattle cars roll back down the hill toward town.
1: By the whiskers of my pet goat, what happens to us if the train crew catches us?
2: By the whiskers of your pet goat, if they catch us, make tracks out of there because that air won't be fit breathing. We'll choke to death on gun smoke. All right, hold it right here. All right, Cherokee, down off that horse and let's go. You cover me while I crawl behind that tender and break that coupling.
5: Okay, Chad. Good luck.
6: Hey, what's going on there?
1: Chad, come on!
2: If you don't want to get ventilated, stop right where you are. We're taking charge of these cattle.
6: Cattle stealing!
7: Hey, Brownie! Get that engine started again! They can't get the cattle if we move them out of here.
1: Chad, stop them! They're getting back in the engine.
2: Let them go, Cherokee. If they want the engine, let them take it.
1: That's right. That engine, they'll be back here in a half an hour with a posse.
2: You mean if that engine gets any further? That's what Deuce planned to have happen to the whole train. A derailment, an accident which he wouldn't be held responsible for. All right, come on, Cherokee. I'll bet we'll find Deuce around here someplace watching to make sure the whole train was wrecked.
1: But what are we going to do with the cattle?
2: I'm not worried about the cattle now. What we've got to do is get our hands on the...

0: I hope you're enjoying your morning constitutional douche. You can't fall off the way Chad's got you tied to the saddle.
1: Why don't you shut up?
2: I guess you don't know Cherokee very well, do you, Deuce? He's one man who always keeps his mouth open, ready for any emergency.
0: Yes, indeed. Yes, indeed. And even though this is the time of the morning I'm generally getting home, I've got my mouth all set now for something slightly stronger than breakfast coffee.
2: And I think that Deuce here is the one who ought to buy you the drink.
0: Deuce? Why do you say that, Chad?
2: Well, wasn't it his gang who closed both your eyes yesterday?
0: Yeah?
2: Well, then, since turnabout is fair play, he's the man who should buy your eye opener.

Frontier Town, starring Reed Hadley and featuring Wade Crosby, is a Bruce Ells production. Story and direction by Paul Franklin. Music written and played by Ivan Dittmars. Be sure to be with us again same time next week for another fine action-adventure story with your favorite young Western star, Reed Hadley. And now this is Bill Forman telling you that Frontier Town comes to you from Hollywood.

0: Will you have a polo, dear Liza? Dear Liza, will you have a polo, dear Liza? Polo.
1: How very kind of you, dear Henry. I most certainly will. I'll have three or four or maybe more.
0: But you take me old tube.
1: Because they happen to be my tube of polo, dear Henry. Have one.

0: Choo-choo Charlie was his name, we hear.
1: He had an engine and he sure had fun. He used good and plenty candy to make his train run.
2: Charlie says, love my good and plenty. Charlie says, really ring the bell. Charlie says, love my good and plenty. Don't know any other candy that I love so well.
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1: Once upon a time there was an engineer.
0: Choo-choo Charlie was his name, we hear.
1: He had an engine and he sure had fun. He used good and plenty candy to make his train run.
2: Charlie says, love my good and plenty. 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

Out of deference to people who may still be living, character names in some of these true unsolved mysteries have been changed. A closed room. A door bolted and locked. A tight-fastened window under raging storm. A novelist setting for a murder. And stretched on the bed, a man stabbed through the heart. Such the Cambridge Unsolved Mysteries.

0: The scene is Cambridge, and standing in its own grounds just off the Great North Road, the Hermitage, home of Henry Monteith, affectionately known as the Squire. Darkening skies and a chill to the air with the distant rumble of thunder foretell the coming storm as the Squire, accompanied by Sheriff Welford, walks up to the front door of the Hermitage.
1: I think I felt a few drops then, Sheriff.
2: No doubt about it. We'll have a storm before morning.
1: Better come in and have a nightcap with me before you go on home.
2: Well, I don't know.
1: Come along, old man. I always have one. Anna probably has it all worn.
3: Is that you, Squire?
1: Yes, indeed, Hannah. And I have the sheriff with me, so we'll have a double order of punch.
2: Don't blame me, Hannah. I was all for getting on my way home. But the Squire here insisted, and you know the Squire.
4: Oh, indeed, and I do, sir. Mary? Mary!
3: Yes, Miss Hannah?
4: Bring another bowl of punch to the kitchen. The master has company.
3: Yes, Miss Hannah?
1: We'll go up to my room, Sheriff. The fire's burning brighter there.
2: Just as you say, just as you say.
1: I'm getting old, Sheriff. These stairs tax me. But I like my upstairs room. I look out over the downs in the spring and summer. And in the winter, I can see the village through the bare branches. Sit down over here by the fire.
2: Thanks, Squire. Yes, this is a delightful room. Filled with memories, too, I'll be bound.
1: Yes, memories of 60-odd years. Ah, here's Mary.
5: Here's your wine, sir. Miss Hannah's baking oat cakes for tomorrow's breakfast, sir, else she'd have brought it herself.
1: That's all right, Mary. Here, Sheriff.
2: Thank you. Your health, Squire. And may you live another 65 years.
1: Oh, no, not that. Not that. There she comes. You better drink down your wine, Sheriff, and be off, else you'll get her soaking.
2: Yeah, I will. That's good. And thanks for the refreshment. Good night.
1: Good night. Light the sheriff to the door, Mary.
3: Yes, sir, I will. Good night,
2: Sheriff. Good night, Mary.
0: Old Hannah walks down the hallway. Both she and Mary look up to the landing above and see the Squire close his room door. Hear the key turn in the lock. Hear the bolt slide home. The old grandfather's clock on the turn on the stairs strikes 10 o'clock as the two women say good night and go to their separate bedrooms.

0: Stand the lobster breakfast ready, Mary.
1: Yes, Miss Hannah.
0: Breakfast is ready, Master. Master. Master.
1: What's to do, Mary?
0: The master, he doesn't answer. Master, speak. Say something. Oh, something's happened. Oh,
2: run and get help. We'll have to break down the door.
1: Oh, the master may be ill, very ill.
0: Dead, maybe.
2: Oh, quick, then, now to run for help.
3: What's amiss, Mary?
4: Come and help the master.
3: Well, what's amiss, Hannah?
2: The master doesn't answer.
3: Then open the door and go in.
2: The door's bolted and locked on the inside.
3: Or the door to that room, eh?
2: No.
3: Bring an axe, Mary. A big one.
2: Yes, Sheriff.
3: Does the squire always lock himself in his room?
2: Always, Sheriff. Has for years.
3: Was he afraid? Afraid for his life?
2: Not that I know of, Sheriff.
0: Here's the biggest axe.
3: And I'll stand clear. I think I can get in now. Yes, I think I can. Oh, don't look, Hannah. Mary, don't look. Run, Mary, and telephone the village for the police. Tell them the squire has been stabbed through the heart.
5: 2 hours later, the police arrived from the nearest village. Hannah and Mary are weeping hysterically. The sheriff has opened wide the smashed-in door. The detective inspector and sergeant of police glance quickly about the room as they walk over to the bed.
6: Yeah, must have died instantly.
7: Yes, no signs of a struggle.
6: When did you last see him alive?
2: Me? Oh, Mary and me both saw him when he locked himself in his room last night.
7: Oh, 2 wine glasses. He had company last night?
3: Yes, he did. Me.
6: You, Sheriff?
3: Yes. I met him last night and he invited me up for a glass of wine. I left a few minutes before 10 o'clock.
6: And he was all right then, huh?
3: Truly he was all right.
0: Oh, I saw the sheriff through the door. I locked and bolted the front door, and Hannah and me stood and watched the master as he bolted his door, and, well, I suppose he went to bed.
7: Then if you bolted the front door, the murderer must have gone in through the back door.
2: Oh, but he couldn't. The back door was locked at dusk, and it never was opened.
6: Well, it's a certainty that the murderer didn't get in through this window. It's barred on the outside, latched on the inside, and it's dry as a bone, so it was not opened while it was raining.
7: Now, wait a minute. Both of you women saw Squire Monteith close and bolt his bedroom door?
0: Yes, sir. I did too, sir.
6: And you didn't hear a sound during the night?
0: Nothing but thunder and rain, sir.
7: No angry voices? No screams?
0: Oh, no, sir. Not a sound. No.
6: Do you recognize the knife he's been killed with?
0: I don't want to look.
7: I'm sorry, lady, but you'll have to look.
0: Yes. Well, yes, I know it.
7: Yeah?
0: It's the one that used to lie on his own table. Why, it's his own hunting knife.
6: Hey, there's something spooky about all this. He's all right last night at 10 o'clock, and the sheriff sees him, speaks to him, so we know he's alive then.
7: And the two women hear him lock himself in his rooms a few minutes later.
6: When did you try to wake him this morning?
0: A few minutes after 7 it was. I couldn't get no answer, and Miss Hannah sent me for help.
3: I was passing by on my way to the village when Mary ran out of the house. The door was bolted, so I broke it in with an axe.
6: Sort of begins to look like suicide.
0: Oh, no. The squire had no reason to kill himself.
7: Well, no one got in here through this locked door and got out again and locked and bolted it behind him. And
6: nobody got in or out through this chimney. Guess it must have been suicide.
3: I can't agree with you. And I know the doctor won't. No man stabbed himself the way the squire's been stabbed. The blade's been driven in clear up to the hilt.
7: That's right, but listen, we've got to be sensible. This door was bolted, wasn't it, Sheriff?
3: Yes. I pulled the bolt myself after I crawled through the hole I made in the door.
6: All right, then. The room was closed. Nobody could get out or in. And if nobody could get out or in, then it was suicide.
5: But it wasn't suicide. Squire Monteith had been brutally murdered. And although today, 22 years later, the Cambridge murder is still an unsolved mystery, we believe we know the answer. In just a moment, you will hear a solution to the Cambridge murder mystery.

0: Ladies and gentlemen, inasmuch as any solution must of necessity be supposition, liberties of time, place, and character have been taken in the solution for which you have been waiting. The scene is the Cambridge police station, where the chief is seated behind his desk, talking to the sergeant and detective inspector.
1: Well, boys, a month has passed since the killing of the squire. As far as I can see, we're no nearer a solution.
2: A year can pass, chief, and I don't think we'll be any nearer one.
1: The commissioner's going to be up here next week. When he hears what the local papers have had to say, well,
2: I wish some of these reporters would try their hand at solving the thing. They were half as good as they think they are.
1: I know it's tough, and I get it, too, on every side. Not a motive that you could find at all. No one had it in for the old squire.
2: No, but...
1: Yeah? Go on.
2: Oh, you'd only laugh at me if I say this.
1: It'll be the first laugh I've had out of the case, then. All it's been so far is a bunch of grief. Speak up.
2: Is hate for the squire the only motive that could lead to murder?
1: What do you mean?
2: I mean, how about somebody having it in for the police?
1: You mean somebody deliberately committing murder to baffle the police?
2: Yes, it's been done before, if you recall the Camden case.
1: But who?
2: Who would you guess, chief?
1: The sheriff.
2: Yes, the sheriff. He's hated us ever since we were sent up here. He's always resented us taking over his job.
1: But you can't accuse a man of murder.
2: I'm not accusing him of murder. But between ourselves, I'll tell you what I think.
1: Go on.
2: I think that the sheriff had been watching his chance. He met the squire that night. He invited him up for a drink. He drugged the old man's wine. Sleeping draught, maybe.
1: That's why the old man doesn't wake up in the morning.
2: Right, chief. Then the sheriff shows up first thing. He watches for the servant girl. He goes up to the room. Remember... He breaks the door and it says, don't look. He's been stabbed through the heart.
3: Sure, that's what the women said.
2: And from the doorway, he couldn't see a thing on that bed. I've tried.
1: Then you think?
2: I think he crossed the room, picked up the knife, and stabbed the squire as he lay there under the influence of the sleeping draught.
1: You may be right.
2: I am right. But, like you, I'm thinking, we can't do a confounded thing about it.
1: No. No, we can't. We haven't got a single shred of proof.
0: And so Cambridge, 22 years later, still regards the killing of Squire Monteith as an unsolved mystery.

0: hope you're not hungry, dear Henry, I've just burnt the roast and I've ruined the sponge.
1: Well, that's a nice thing, isn't it? After I've been working...
0: Henry, I've got me secret supply.
1: You don't mean...
0: Polo mints.
1: Yum, yum.

0: 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Your communicators in Radio Central this evening, Todd Russell
1: and George Putnam. And for the next 2 hours, you'll be going places and doing things on this special Labor Day edition.
0: And our first stop on the Monitor Beacon is Hollywood, where we'll join Groucho Marx for You Bet Your Life.
1: What's the secret word for tonight, George?
2: Ladies and gentlemen, the secret word tonight is walk. W-A-L-K.
3: Really?
2: You Bet Your Life. 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And now, here he is, the one, the only...
4: Groucho!
3: Don't look now, but it's Groucho Marx with a chance for each of our couples tonight to win a lot of money, as much as $10,000, and if any of them say the secret word, our duck will come down and pay him an extra $100.
2: And Groucho will meet our first couple in just a moment.
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2: Groucho, Marianne Gaba and Roger Beck are standing by to talk to you. So, folks, you go in, please, and meet Groucho Marx.
3: Welcome to You Bet Your Life. Say the secret word and divide an extra hundred. Divide an extra $100. It's a common way, something you do every day. Marianne Gaba and Roger Beck, eh? Well, Roger and out.
6: That's what happened.
3: Marianne. How old? Marianne,
7: That's Marianne, yes.
3: Marianne. How old are you?
7: 18 years old.
3: 18, isn't that wonderful? In that case, Roger, back in again. Where are you from, Marianne?
7: I was born and raised in Chicago, Illinois, but I am staying out here permanently.
3: Oh.
7: Yes.
3: What does your father do for a living?
7: Well, he delivers mail in Chicago.
3: Well, he delivered a pretty good female, too. He delivers mail in Chicago?
7: That's right, yes.
3: He lives out here? He must be pretty tired towards the end of his route.
7: No,
3: How does he do that? Does he have a very long arm, like the long arm of coincidence?
7: Well, he's living in Chicago. I'm the one that's living here in California.
3: Oh, I see. Yes. In other words, you're a little bird that's flown the nest, is that it?
7: In other words, yes.
3: My little bird, watch yourself in California. This town is full of very cool cats. Now, Marianne, do you have a job?
7: Oh, yes, I have been modeling now for the last 15 years.
3: Modeling? An ugly guy like you modeling?
7: I tried modeling, yes.
3: What else do you do?
7: I'm also a student at the University of Southern Cal.
3: Well, what do you model? Bathing suits?
7: Well, practically everything.
3: Everything, you say?
7: Practically everything, yes.
3: I've never seen you on a can of dog food.
7: Well, I don't think the dogs would buy anything with my picture on it.
3: No, but a lot of cool cats would now. Now, what are you studying at USC, Marianne?
7: I'm majoring in drama and speech and...
3: In drama? Well,
7: drama?
3: Why is that?
7: Eventually, I would like to become an actress and get into the show business. And I'm also taking shorthand, just in case.
3: Shorthand? In case of what? In case the bathing suit doesn't fit? Well, Marianne, you've got a very good head on your shoulders.
7: Well,
3: and I wish it was mine instead. Now, Roger... I hate to talk to you, but I guess I have no choice.
6: You can't hardly ignore me. I'm here.
3: No, I can't ignore you, but you
6: but
3: get
6: you
3: increasingly
6: will.
3: Ugly as you stand there.
6: That's a very difficult spot.
3: Yes. Now, where are you from, Roger?
6: I'm originally from Pittsburgh.
3: Are you married?
6: Yes, I've been married 9 years.
3: Mm-hmm. Well, you don't cry on my shoulder. Now, what kind of work do you do, Roger? Anything that's remotely connected with anything honest?
6: Yes, I'm a reporter for the Los Angeles Mirror News.
3: A reporter? Is that what you are? Well, you can quote me as saying I've been misquoted.
6: I've heard that more than once.
3: Maybe you could do a big story about me. What kind of reporting do you do?
6: I'm a crime reporter, basically.
3: Well, there's no question but you could do a big story about me.
6: I think I have.
3: I suppose there is no crime. What do? Do you play pinochle in the press room like the firemen do?
6: No, I work out of the office of the Mirror News, and on Saturdays, I do a popular music and record column, and I also do a monthly piece for Dig Magazine on popular music and records.
3: You say you review records? I thought you were a crime reporter.
6: Well, they have a lot more in common than people think. You heard the records today. They're really a crime.
3: Do you like rock and roll, Marianne?
7: I sure do. I think it's real great. And I disagree with him, even though he is my partner, but I just think it's just great.
6: I can't disagree with her. It's not that bad. It's the singers that are bad. I mean, the music itself isn't...
3: The singers are bad? How do you determine whether a singer is good or bad?
6: Number one, and most important, he should stay on key, which rules out 90% of the singers today, or reasonably on key.
3: You mean they're all flat?
6: Flat, sharp. I've heard singers that never did find a key.
3: How would you classify me as a singer? Good or bad or indifferent or...
6: let me give you the 3 points. Can you stay on key? Can you recite an intelligible lyric? Is there a pleasant sound emanating from the record?
3: Could you rephrase the question, leaving out that part?
6: With all three parts?
3: About a pleasant sound. This little conversation with you has been most revealing. I'd like to continue, but we know you want to win some money. Now, you selected hit songs of the 30s. Now, Jack Meacham will play some tunes, and you name them. If you miss two in a row, you're out. If you get four in a row right, you win $1,000. You ought to be pretty good at this, listening.
6: That was before my time, the 30s.
3: You mean there are no songs now around that are part of the 30s?
6: Well, I should think most of the good ones that are left are...
3: All right. Well, you identify this one. Play, Jack. What is it?
7: You're driving me crazy.
3: Well, thanks loads.
8: And you have one right.
3: What is this big hit of the 30s?
7: Really?
3: What is it?
7: Everything I Have Is Yours.
3: Wouldn't it be great if that were true?
8: You now have two right.
3: See if you remember this one, Mr. Meacham. Hit it.

0: Sophisticated lady.
1: That's right. Sophisticated lady is absolutely right.
2: You're almost there. You have free right. Get the next one right, and you'll have $1,000.
1: All right. What is the name of this big hit?

0: That's the way Ethel Merman does it.
1: I got rhythm.
0: You got more than that, kid.
2: You got $1,000, as a matter of fact.
0: Well, now, you've won $1,000. You can keep it and quit, or else you can come back later at the end of the show and try to double your money. You may even get a chance at $10,000. So go over and sit down and think about it. No matter what you decide to do, thanks for being on the show.
1: Well, thank you very much.
0: Out of it, Ed.
3: It's a pleasure.
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5: So long.
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0: 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It's a common word, something you do every day. Charlie Fox and Yolanda Colombo, eh? Yolanda, how old are you?
11: 25.
0: 25. Are you married?
11: No.
0: You're not married, huh? Are you interested in matrimony?
11: Well, yes and no.
0: But what have you got against it, then?
11: Nothing. It's just one of those things. You never find the right man, you know.
0: You expect to find the right man?
11: I hope so.
0: There is no such thing as the right man.
11: Well,
0: take what you can get. Odds and ends, that's
11: okay.
0: All. Where are you from, Yolanda?
11: From one of the most beautiful cities in the world.
0: Where?
11: Rome, Italy.
0: Now, what are you doing over here in addition to looking for a wealthy man?
11: I'm a tourist.
0: Oh, a tourist?
11: Mm-hmm.
0: What do you think of us as a tourist?
11: Well, I think this is a beautiful country and a free country.
0: A free country?
11: Yes.
0: In what way is this a free country, Yolanda?
11: Well, everybody, like, for instance, they're free to do what they like to, you know, in a certain extent, anyway.
0: Can I do anything I like?
11: Of course.
0: Kiss me, you fool. Yolanda, if I did everything I wanted to do, next week this show would be coming to you direct from Alcatraz.
11: Be nice.
0: Nice, eh?
11: Sure.
0: I'll get back to you in a minute, Yolanda.
11: Okay.

0: Everything I wanted to do. Next week, this show would be coming to you direct from Alcatraz.
1: Be nice.
0: Nice, eh?
1: Sure.
0: I'll get back to you in a minute, Yolanda. You're Charlie Fox, huh?
2: That's right, Groucho.
0: Where are you from, Charlie?
2: I'm a native California. I was born right here in...
0: You're a naked California?
2: No, Groucho, I'm a native of California.
0: Oh, you're a native of
2: California.
0: Yes,
2: you don't find very many native Californians nowadays. They're pretty hard to find.
0: Yeah, and a good thing, too. How old are you, Charlie?
2: I'm 30 years young.
0: 30 years young. Well, you look about 70. What do you attribute this to, inflation?
2: Well, Groucho, I think I'm in pretty good shape.
0: I prefer her shape, Eleanor. What makes you think you're in such good shape?
2: Well, Groucho, I live right, and I eat right, and I breathe right, and I exercise right.
0: Doesn't everybody breathe right? Let's take this one at a time. How do you eat right? Are you right-handed?
2: No, I'm ambidextrous, really.
0: Oh, really?
2: Yes. Live on natural foods, foods that bite back, that have life in them, that are...
0: What do you mean? What do you eat? What do you eat, live leopards?
2: No, Groucho, I eat foods that are alive, like alfalfa and sunflower seeds and fruits. Vegetables.
0: You mean sunflower seeds bite back?
2: Yes, they certainly do. Have you ever eaten sunflower seeds?
0: Oh, I'd be afraid. You say you eat alfalfa?
2: Yes.
0: Where do you get this stuff?
2: Well, I usually go where the cows go, out in the pasture.
0: And then you get on your hands and knees?
2: That's right.
0: Now, Charlie, are you pulling my leg?
2: No, Groucho.
0: Yolanda, is he pulling your leg?
1: I don't think so.
0: Imagine taking a girl out to dinner and winding up in a field on your...
2: Well, it's inexpensive.
0: You'd never see her again, I'll tell you. What else do you do to keep healthy? Do you exercise?
2: Groucho, I believe in exercising every day. In fact, I have been standing on my head since I've been 10 years old.
0: You mean those are your feet up there? I thought you looked rather peculiar. Now, come on now, get back to normal. How long do you spend on your head?
2: Well,
0: say you stand on your head, how long?
2: Well, about 2 or 3 minutes every day, although I do hold the unofficial world's record for standing on my head 13 and a half minutes. There's another gentleman that holds a more official world's record, but he's an Indian faker and he hasn't come down from the mountains yet. Just a rumor.
0: Well, then you're all set then, huh? I mean, you have nothing to worry about.
2: That's right.
0: As long as he stays up there. Well, this is an unexpected honor. We don't often have a world champion up here. You think if you tried it right now, you could establish perhaps a new world's record?
2: Well, Groucho,
0: I have a watch here.
2: I'd be delighted.
0: You would?
2: There's only one thing. I need a little room, Groucho.
0: All right. We'll get you a little room as soon as the show's over, huh? Is that all right?
2: This is perfect, Groucho.
0: All right.
2: Terrific.
0: You're certainly easily satisfied. Charlie, can you hear me down there?
3: Groucho, you're coming in fine.
0: Now tell me, why is standing on your head so healthy?
3: Well, Groucho, when you stand on your head, get all that fresh blood up to your brain, and that's very important.
0: What else does this do for you, the standing on your head?
3: Well, Groucho, in this hustle and bustle of modern day living...
0: You wear a bustle, too? What else does this do for you, sonny boy?
3: Well, as I was starting to say, in this modern day of living with everyone...
0: Yes, this is a tense world we're living.
3: That's right. Well, this relaxes you. You have a chance to take inventory of yourself, to try to be a better person, to help humanity.
0: It's a great place to help humanity.
3: Well, and
0: you're
3: also...
0: You're certainly in a great spot if somebody drops a bomb. You'd be the last one out of Los Angeles. Charlie, pardon me. I want to talk to your partner some more. You keep on standing there, huh? Now, who knows? Tonight, right on our stage, you may crack the world's record for pineapple upside-down cake. Now, Yolanda, what do you think of Humpty Dumpty here?
1: Well, I think he's very interesting, very charming.
0: You hear that, Charlie?
1: And very healthy.
0: Yeah.

0: Charlie, you're a very interesting fellow. Would you marry this girl here?
1: Groucho, unfortunately, not. I'm already married.
0: You're already married?
1: Yes.
0: Well, I'm sorry. I'm sorry, Yolanda, that he's married. However, that's the way it goes. All the real good ones have already been hooked. Okay, Charlie, on your feet. Yolanda's no longer interested. I hate to break up this little get-together, but I have to hurry home and have my head examined. So let's play You Bet Your Life. Now, you selected cities and small towns of the United States. I'll give you four cities or towns in a particular state, and you identify the state. If you miss two in a row, you're out. If you get four in a row right, you win $1,000. Ready? In what state are Yuba City, Oroville, Santa Rosa, and Santa Cruz?
2: That's California, Groucho.
0: You're right for the first time. Now, Tuscaloosa, Double Springs, Andalusia, and Tuskegee, what state?
2: Alabama.
0: Tuskegee, that's right, Alabama.
3: You now have two right.
0: Good. All right, Jefferson City, Sedalia, Hannibal, and Springfield are in what state? Jefferson City, Sedalia, Hannibal, and Springfield. What state?
2: Missouri.
0: Right.
3: Now you got three right. Yes.
0: You're going right through this. Now, New Haven, Coventry, Gildersleeve, and Gilead.
2: Connecticut.
0: Connecticut is right.
3: You won $1,000.
0: Now you won $1,000. 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
0: And now, George, what's the story on the big question?
8: Well, our last couple, Charlie Fox and his partner, decided to keep their $1,000 and not go for the big money. However, I believe our first couple has a different decision, so Marianne Gaba and Roger Beck, will you come out again, please?
0: You've won $1,000 so far. If you decide to try for the 10 and you fail, you wind up with a total of $500. Now, what are you going to do?
9: Well, we came here with nothing. I guess we might as well walk away with nothing.
0: You came here with plenty, kid. You are going for the big money.
9: Yes.
0: Now get together and pick a number from 1 to 10 and then spin the wheel. Now remember, if any number besides the one you pick comes up, the question is worth 2,000. If your number comes up, the question is worth 10.
9: We pick number 1.
0: Number 1, well, turn it.

0: never pick five.
1: Your number was one and it came up five, so this question is worth $2,000. Right?
2: Right.
1: Now, the first book of the Old Testament is Genesis. For $2,000, tell me the last book of the Old Testament.

0: What's the answer you two have decided upon? Take a guess.
1: Psalms.
0: Well, that's better than not saying anything. It's Malachi. Sorry you missed it, but you wind up with 500. That isn't too bad. Congratulations, and thanks for being with us.
2: Thank you.
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2: 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And now, Harold Perry, as Honest Harold, the homemaker.

0: The place, Melrose Springs. The time, a Saturday morning in April 1951. On this fateful morning, a great decision has just been made by one of the town's leading citizens, Honest Harold.
1: That's right. This is the day. I'm going to clean out our cellar. Certainly is an awful mess down there. Let's see, I'll carry out all those old newspapers and bottles, burn all that old trash. Wonder if that old moose head will go in the incinerator. And I'll carry out all those boxes of ashes, mop the floor, wash the windows. Lug out that old washing machine. Wow, sounds like quite a job. Maybe I'd better get little Marvin to help me. Marvin! Well, hello, my boy.
2: Hi, Harold.
1: Marvin, you know what I'm going to do this morning?
2: What's that?
1: I'm going to clean out the cellar.
2: Oh.
1: Going to be a lot of fun, rummaging around through those old magazines and things. Say, would you like to help me, Marvin? I said, would you like to help me, Marvin?
2: I heard you.
1: Oh, well, I just thought today being Saturday, and if you aren't doing anything...
2: Well, it's such a nice day. Some of us kids were going out to the picnic grounds at Bear Lake.
1: Oh? Well, do you have to go picnicking today?
2: I should get outdoors. You know what you always say. I'm just a growing boy.
1: Well, you can grow in the cellar. Mushrooms do.
2: Oh, gee, Harold.
1: Well, all right, Marvin. If you want to run off, fritter away the day, having a good time while I'm here cleaning the cellar all by myself, it's okay with me. Go right ahead.
2: Okay, I will.
1: Oops.
2: So long, Harold.
1: What a sneaky thing to do. Oh, well. Say, I'll bet Mother will help me. She could sort out the papers and magazines and keep me company down there. It's awful dark. Mother!
3: What is it, Harold?
1: Mother, I've made up my mind to clean out the cellar today.
3: Oh, that's nice.
1: Yeah. Promised myself I'd do it, and a promise made is a debt unpaid.
3: Oh, did you make that up, Harold?
1: No, I read it on a loan company blotter. Mother, I was just wondering. I thought maybe you could give me a little... Oop. Mother, what's that?
3: Why, it's Mr. Walker.
1: Oh, my goodness, that ancient mariner boyfriend of yours.
3: He's come over to see me in this tractor.
1: Tractor?
4: Whoa, Millie!
1: Sounds like Gene Autry meeting Hopalong Cassidy.
3: Just look at him coming up the walk, Harold. Huh? Doesn't he look handsome in his Palm Beach suit?
1: Yeah. Looks more like something that was washed up on the beach.
3: Oh, Harold.
1: Look at that. Why doesn't he stop showing off?
3: Come in, Ogilby.
1: Ogilby.
5: Give a cheer. Walker's here.
1: How corny can you get?
3: Hello, Ogilby.
5: Oh, hello, Mrs. Hemp.
1: Hello, brother.
5: Oh, hello, crooner.
1: Yes.
5: I heard you sing on your radio program this morning.
1: I didn't sing on the radio this morning.
5: Well, I heard something that sounded like you. Guess it was a hog calling contest in Charleville.
1: Hey. Now, look here, you.
5: I was only joshing, sonny.
1: Yeah.
3: Of course. Harold is cleaning out the cellar this morning.
5: Well, how's everything feeling down cellar, sonny? How's the cold been?
1: Yes, very good. Mother, since I'm going to clean out the cellar, I was going to ask you if you'd...
5: Oh, I was going to ask you something myself, Emily.
3: What's that, Ogilvy?
5: Well, it's such a nice day. Just thought you might like to go out to the picnic grounds with me.
1: Oop.
3: Oh, that sounds wonderful. I'd love to go. That is, Harold, if you don't want me to help you clean the cellar.
6: help me?
1: No, you go right ahead, Mother.
3: Oh, all right. Oh, shall I make some sandwiches?
5: No, I brought our lunch. Mm-hmm. I didn't want you to soil your fair white hands, my lady.
3: Be, you're so gallant.
5: Oh, shucks.
1: Oh, brother.
3: Well, shall we get started?
5: Hey, you better wear a hat, ma'am. It's a little blowy on the tractor today.
3: All right. I have it right here. I'm all ready, Ogilvy.
5: All right, Emily. Take my arm and we'll go out and join the birds and bees at the picnic ground.
1: I hope he gets ants in his potato salad. Yeah, goodbye, Mother. Have a good time, if possible.
5: Too bad you're not going, Sonny. I'll save an olive pit for you.
1: I wonder what Mother sees in that laughing hyena. Well, I better get started at the cellar. Go down there right now and... If that's Walker again, I'll...
7: Hello, Harold.
1: Oh, hello, Doc.
7: Howdy, boy.
1: Pete, come on in, fellas.
7: Okay, boy. Watch out while I get this fishing pole through the door.
8: And I got a pail of worms.
7: Yeah, we're going fishing, Harold.
1: No kidding.
7: Yes, sir, out to Bear Lake. I got on my old fishing clothes.
1: Yeah, you sure have. Think I'll open a window.
7: Just stop by to see if you wanted to go with us, huh?
1: Well, I'm sorry, fellas, but not today. I promised myself to clean out the cellar, and I'm going to do it.
7: Oh, Shaw, that's too bad, boy.
8: We're playing hooky, Harold, just like a couple of kids. Don't I look just like Huckleberry Finn?
1: You look more like Mickey Finn.
7: Now, Harold. Okay, Doc. Say, Harold, could I use your phone for a minute?
1: The phone? Sure, it's right there.
7: Yeah, thanks, I... I want to call my girl Eloise Ziegenfoot.
1: Oh, not that again.
7: I do declare that girl has got me gaga.
1: Yeah, she sure has.
7: Oh, hello, Eloise. This is Pete. Well, I'm sorry you can't go with us today, Honey Bunch. Are you going to miss me today, Eloise?
8: Aren't they cute, Harold?
1: Yeah, cute. She sounds like the bottom of an ice cream soda.
7: Eloise, I'm coming over to see you tonight. We'll sit in the parlor and hold hands. Would you like that? Goodbye, Eloise. Oh, what a girl.
1: Yeah, she's a doll.
8: Well, Pete, we'd better be getting out to Bear Lake, huh?
7: Okay. Well, goodbye, Harold. I'm sorry you're not coming with us.
8: Well, you don't want to change your mind, Harold. I'll bet the catfish are really biting.
1: No, thanks, fellas. I got a job to do, and I'm going to do it.
8: All right. Well, come on, Tom Sawyer.
7: Okay, Huckleberry Finn.
9: In the good old summertime, when the fish are biting fine.
1: The poor man's Lummin' Abner. Well, looks like I'm the only one staying home today. Guess it'll be kind of nice out at the picnic grounds. I'd like to go, too. I said I was going to clean out that cellar, and by George, I'm going to... Oh, my goodness. Grand Central Station. Now, who's that? Come in!
10: Hello, Hal.
1: Well, hello, Florabelle. Come in.
10: Thank you.
1: Well, what brought you here on this fine morning? A bus?
10: Oh, Harold. Such a nice day. I just thought you and I might go on a little old picnic. Everybody's going.
1: I know it, Florabelle, and I'd like to go too, but I promised myself I'd clean out the cellar today.
10: On such a beautiful day, you're going to be fussing around in that dusty cellar, knee-deep in citronella bottles.
1: I turned those in. Now, I just believe when you make up your mind to do something, you should do it.
10: My, I do admire you, Hal.
1: You do?
10: Yes. Nothing can move you when you've made your mind up, you great big block of granite, you. Just think, we could be strolling arm in arm while the robins are chirping their love songs and all nature is dating and mating.
1: Dating and mating.
10: But you'll be down in the cellar doing your job.
6: I will.
10: Then we'd go canoeing on the lake.
1: Mm-hmm.
10: You'd sing me a love song and play a ukulele.
1: Uh-huh.
10: Harold, since you're not going with me, I wonder if you'd sing something for me before I go.
1: Now?
10: Yes. So when I'm on the picnic all alone, I'll have your memory while I'm munching my luncheon.
1: Well, all right.
10: I'll sit on the piano bench with you. We'll make believe we're in a canoe.
1: All right. You row and I'll sing. If I can play this.
6: Oh, for just the chance to love you. Would I love you?

eyes that see your eyes and know. Would I love you? What a question when I'm yearning so. Oh, for just the chance to love you, would I?

0: Oh, that was beautiful.
1: Thanks.
0: Well, I'd better be going so you can get down to your cellar.
2: That's what you think. Come on, Floribel. We'll munch on that lunch together.

the second act of our story, Honest Harold, in just a moment. A little later on CBS this evening, Gary Crosby will be his father's guest on The Bing Crosby Show. Also on CBS this evening, we'll bring you the Johnny Bratton-Don Williams fight from Detroit. This bout and The Bing Crosby Show will be heard on most of these same CBS stations. And now, back to Harold Perry as Honest Harold, the homemaker.

0: Well, this was the day Honest Harold made up his mind to clean out the cellar. Being a man of willpower, did he let his friends talk him into postponing the job and going on a picnic? No. And when the lovely Floribel tried to charm him into taking her on the picnic, did this man of iron give in?
1: Quiet, don't tell him everything.
0: So, we find Floribel and Harold just arriving at beautiful Bear Lake.
2: Isn't the lake pretty, Harold?
1: Yeah, sure is. As blue as your eyes.
2: Mm. Oh, there's Dr. Yancey and Pete the Marshal.
1: Oh, brother, I was afraid of that.
2: Yoo-hoo, Dr. Yancey, Pete.
1: Floribel.
3: Well, I do declare. Look who's here.
4: Well, hello, Harold. And Floribel.
2: Hello, boys.
1: Yeah, hello, boys.
4: Hey, Harold, I thought you were going to stay home today and clean out the cellar.
1: Well,
0: did you find her down there, boy?
1: Okay, Pete.
4: You wouldn't come with us, Harold. I guess we're not as pretty as Floribel.
1: You can say that again.
4: You want me to?
1: Yeah. Very good, very good. Now, why don't you fellas run along and fish, huh?
5: Why, hello, Harold.
1: Well, hello, Mother.
6: Hey, hi there, Sonny.
1: Mr. Walker, the talker.
6: Yeah. You sure came up out of that cellar in a hurry. What's the matter? Get the bends?
1: Hello, Marvin, my boy.
4: Say, I'm getting hungry. Can we eat now?
5: Of course, Dr. Yancey. We'll roast the hot dogs right now. Will you light the fire, Harold?
1: Oh, sure. Anybody got a match?
7: Harold,
1: hmm?
7: Why don't you light the fire the way you used to? You know, when you were an old woodsman.
1: An old woodsman?
7: Remember? You told me you never used a match. You made a spark by hitting two flint rocks together.
1: Well,
6: yeah, this I gotta see. Go right ahead, Daniel Boone.
1: Well, I would, but I guess there aren't any flint rocks around here. Too bad.
7: Here they are, Harold.
1: Oop. My own flesh and blood, too. Well, thanks very much, Marvin.
6: Well, go ahead, boy. We're watching.
1: Well, all right, Pete. Now, just hit these two rocks together like this. Maybe they're a little wet. I'll try it again.
4: Maybe you need a new wick, Harry.
6: Maybe you better check your fluid, boy.
1: Smart Alex.
6: Hey, your face is awful red, Sonny. You must be done on one side.
4: Done on one side.
1: The things I get myself into. Well, I'll try it once more.
7: Look, you started the fire.
1: I did? Well.
6: Well, I'll be darned.
2: Why, Harold, you're wonderful. It's really burning.
1: Yeah, and so is Mr. Walker.

0: This is certainly pretty nice, isn't it, Floribel? Mm. Sitting here on the beach all by ourselves.
1: Oh, yes.
0: You sure look cute in your new bathing suit.
1: You like the color, Harold? Salmon pink.
0: Yeah. Never saw a salmon that looked like that, though. You like my bathing suit, Floribel? It's kind of daring, too. Shows my knees.
1: Yes. Harold, what's that number on the back? 367.
0: Well, that's my locker number at the YMCA.
1: Well,
0: should we take a little dip?
1: Oh, it's so early in the season. That water looks awfully cold.
0: Cold? That's nonsense. There's nothing to it. The trick is to run in and get wet all over. Now, you watch me. Here I go. Come on, Floribel.
1: All right.
0: Well, maybe I'd better put my toe in first. Well, no use rushing the season. Guess it's a little too cold for you.
1: Well, we can just relax on the sand.
0: All right. Remember how we used to dig tunnels in the sand, Floribel? Watch out, I'm going to dig one over your way.
1: Well, Harold, you're a wonderful digger.
0: Yeah. You bet. They used to call me the mole of Melrose High. Here I come. Dig, dig, dig, dig, dig. Gotcha. Yeah. I'll let you go till you give me a little kiss.
1: Well, just one now, you hear?
0: Well, one at a time.
2: Come on, you two.
1: Oh, hello, Gloria.
2: Oh, I hope I'm not interrupting anything.
0: Oh, no, I always dig in the sand like this. Well, what's our little switchboard operator doing way out here at Big Bear Lake?
2: Oh, I always come out here on Saturday.
0: Oh? Uh-huh. You like to swim, Gloria?
2: No, but I like the lifeguard.
1: Lifeguard?
2: Uh-huh. Gee, he's cute. I met him 2 weeks ago when my water wings broke.
0: Oh?
2: Today he promised to teach me the Australian crawl.
0: The what?
2: Oh, gee, I'd like to crawl to Australia with him.
0: Gloria?
2: Well, I'm going down to the bathhouse and put on my bathing suit.
0: All right, see you later. Hope your lifeguard shows up.
2: So do I. And, oh, Harold, if you hear me calling for help, don't answer. Yeah. Bye.
0: Gloria's a cute little kid, huh? Falling for a lifeguard like that. Imagine.
1: Yes.
0: Hmm? Where were we? Oh, yes, I was just about to steal a little...
2: Harold.
0: Hmm?
2: There's that lifeguard coming down the beach. You see him?
0: Oh, yeah.
1: My, isn't he attractive, Harold?
0: Oh, I don't know. Doesn't do anything to me. You care for a root beer drop?
1: What a wonderful physique. And, oh, look at that tan. Why, he looks like he stepped... right off a bottle of Skoal.
0: Yeah. Wish you'd have stayed on there. Floribel, let's go back, huh?
2: Oh, he's looking over here, Harold.
0: Goody, goody. Why doesn't he go away? Oh, my goodness. Now he's walking on his hands. Beach athlete.
1: Oh, now, Harold.
2: Mm-hmm. Oh, looky there. Now he's turning flip-flops.
0: Somebody ought to throw him a fish. Come on, let's ignore him for a bit.
3: Oh, hello. I didn't see you folks there.
0: Yeah, I didn't see you folks there.
1: Oh, hello.
3: Hi.
1: My, you're quite an acrobat doing all those tricks and things.
3: Oh, it wasn't so much.
1: Oh, yes, it was.
3: Oh, no, it wasn't.
0: You're right, it wasn't. Lifeguard, we don't want to keep you from your work, you know. Guess you're pretty busy on the beach picking up Dixie cups and things.
3: Oh, I'm not working now. I'm on my lunch hour.
0: Glad I'm not drowning.
3: How about taking a swim? You folks been in the water yet?
0: Well, I had my toe in. I mean, the water's still a little cold. A little too early in the season for me.
3: Well, then I guess you won't mind if this young lady and I go swimming.
0: Huh? Well, it's a little early in the season for her, too.
1: Oh, well, I don't think it's so early in the season. It's almost May. Before we know it, it'll be June, then July. I better hurry up and get in the water or the summer will be over.
0: Short summer. Floribel.
3: Come on, honey, I'll race you in.
1: All right. Oh, Harold, will you sit on my quick magazine so it doesn't blow away?
0: Oh, sure.
4: Oh, one,
0: Look at him, showing off. Mr. America, bet he looks terrible in clothes. If there was some way I could show up that muscle-bound beachcomber. See, I bet if I jumped off that high diving tower there, we'd impress Floribel. Looks awfully high, but what the heck? Once I get up there, all I've got to do is fall off. By George, I'll do it. What's this? Oh, that darn magazine is stuck to me. Well, I got it all off with the cover. Sure looks like a high climb up there. Well, here goes.

0: Finally made it. I think I'll open my eyes now and take a look down at the...
1: Yipe!
0: People look like ants down there. The ant with a Panama hat must be Charlie Walker. Better stop looking down. I'm getting dizzy. Better get this over and just work my way out there. Diving board isn't very wide. Better call Florabel and tell her to watch me jump before I weaken.
1: Zoink.
0: Board shaken. See spots before my eyes. Oh, those are seagulls. Go away, birds. Florabel. She and Muscles are getting out of the water. They're walking up the beach the other way. Well, no use diving now. They won't see me. Might as well go back down. I'll just turn around on this diving board. Zoof, I'm slipping.

0: What a picnic. Should have stood in the cellar. Oh, hello, little chipmunk. You all alone, too? He's got lower plate wobble. Little chipmunk, you want to come and sit on this log with me? I'm not even popular with chipmunks. Gosh, I'm hungry, but I'll be darned if I'll go back to that picnic and have everybody laugh at me.
1: Hi, Harold.
0: Oh, hello, Marvin.
1: I've been looking all over for you, Harold. Huh? I thought you might be hungry, so I brought you some hot dogs.
0: Oh, thanks a lot, Marvin.
1: Gee, Harold, why are you sitting over here all by yourself? Why don't you come back and join the picnic?
0: Well, it's a long story, my boy. Someday, when you're a little older, I'll explain to you about women.
1: Okay. I missed you this afternoon, Harold.
0: You did? Well, little Mark, we don't need women, do we?
1: Heck no. What do I need them for?
0: Well, believe me, Marvin, I'm through with them.
1: Sure.
0: I'll take friends I can depend on, like you.
1: Harold, I better run back and get you some hot coffee.
0: Yeah, all right, my boy.
1: Be right back.
0: There's a fine friend. And he's not as fickle as a certain...
2: Hello, Harold.
0: Good afternoon, Miss Breckenridge.
2: Harold, I've been looking all over for you.
0: You have? What happened to Jungle Jim?
2: Oh, you mean that lifeguard? Oh, Harold, you're not jealous of him.
0: Jealous? Of course not.
2: I could never like a fella like that. He may be big and brawny, but you have a mind.
0: I got a mind never to speak to you again.
2: Oh, Harold. That lifeguard was fun, but for steady company, a girl likes a man with a high IQ.
0: Huh?
2: And IQ, too.
0: Well, isn't that cute?
2: Harold, will you forgive your Florabelle for taking that little dip?
0: Where'd you take him? Oh, dip!
2: Harold?
0: Yeah?
2: Why don't we kiss and make up?
0: Kiss? All right. You know, Florabelle, I-I-Q, too. Yeah.
3: You have just heard the Harold Perry Show, Honest Harold. The supporting players tonight included Jane Morgan, Parley Bear, Shirley Mitchell, Cliff Arquette, Stuffy Singer, Peter Leeds, Dave Light, and featured Gloria Holiday as Gloria and Joseph Kearns as old Doc Yak Yak. Norman McDonald directed, and the music was composed and conducted by Jack Meekin.
0: It was pretty too, wasn't it?
3: Honest Harold, created by Harold Perry, was written by Gene Stone, Jack Robinson, and Dick Powell.
0: Good jokes, fellas.
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1: The nicest thing about the mint with the hole is that it's smooth and never crumbles. 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Try sucking them, dear Henry.
0: I can't, I've already crunched them all.
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0: Jack.
1: Did you hear that call? That was given by a Navy man to Navy personnel. Now, I figure the sailor shouldn't be playing hide-and-seek with a pink cloud 10,000 feet up. It was my opinion that a guy could lose his touch that high up. That if you kept a sailor off the back of the ocean for too long, he might forget how to swim. However, last summer put the clincher to how wrong I could be. Prove that a sailor can handle both and handle them the way a sailor should. The whole thing started while I was on a destroyer touring the Pacific. Three men were flying a converted PBM toward the Hawaiian Islands.
2: Sweet Leilani, heavenly flower.
3: Call me, Skipper?
4: Oh, it must be wonderful to be in love, Dix.
5: Yeah, but how do you explain it to your mother? Dear Mom, I'm in love. And guess what? With a sailor.
3: She's a wave, sir.
4: Dix, we'll be calling Hawaii in about 3 minutes. What do you say we have her run over the rules once more?
3: Oh, you're just kidding, aren't you, Skipper?
5: The rules, youngster. You heard our commanding officer.
3: Oh. Yes, sir. Being of sound mind and body, but only 20 years old, I promise not to fall under the spell of the beautiful islands of Hawaii. I promise not to make any advances toward any member of the opposite sex, such as smiling or holding hands. I promise not to promise anything to any member of the opposite sex. So help me, Lieutenant Humphreys and Ensign Dixon, who are the two best pilots in the United States Navy. Amen.
5: Perfect. Can't see if he can get us aboard island.
3: Yes, sir.
5: Mother of his girl's on the other end. Look out regulations.
3: Abel Baker Easy calling Ford Island. Abel Baker Easy calling Ford Island. Do you read me? Over.
6: Abel Baker 30, this is Ford Island. I read you. Over.
3: Hey, honey, it's me, Harry. Over.
6: Abel Baker Easy, this is Ford Island. Give me your position. Over.
3: What's wrong, honey? Is the old man there?
5: Not only here, but listening. Now get on with it, honey. Take over, man.
6: Yes, sir.
3: This is Abel Baker, 30, 4500 feet, 264 degrees, ETA, 18 minutes, over.
6: UC drone, 24 runway, weather clear, call the tower 4 minutes out, over and out, honey.
7: Sweet little honey, heavenly flower, yada.
3: Thank you, Patty, Maxine, and Laverne.
1: Some guy once said, see Paris and die, which is all right with me if you want to cash in your chips. But ask any sailor and he'll tell you to see Hawaii and live. Brother, they got the kind of nights that make every girl look like Lana Turner. And that ain't bad looking. Okay, so maybe the Navy cooks do hate the world, but you can take a lot of burnt beans for a night on a Hawaiian beach.
8: Let's sit down for a while, Harry.
9: Sure. Rita, you got something on your mind.
8: Nothing important, only... Harry, haven't you got some news for me?
9: News?
3: Oh, so that's what's bothering you. No, not yet. I'm sure I answered the questions right. I know that my CO will give me a good recommendation. Only, honey, be patient. It takes 4 years to get through Annapolis, and I only applied a month ago.
8: Supposing you are accepted. Then what?
9: Huh?
8: What about us?
9: I've been thinking about that. As soon as I find out, then you apply for a transfer, say, to Washington. And when they let me off the base,
8: they tell me that midshipmen can't get married.
9: Holy cow. We'd have to wait 4 years.
8: I can wait.
9: Well, then what are you worrying about?
8: Honey, Did it ever dawn on you that I'm 10 months older than you are?
9: Did it ever dawn on you that I'm 70 pounds heavier than you are?
8: Be serious, Harry.
9: I'll bet you're going to shake your finger in my face. You know, I had a teacher in second grade.
8: I'm 21 now. I'll be 26 when you get your commission, and you'll only be 25.
9: Well, you can always dye your hair.
8: That gold braid with those damp little college girls gazing up at you.
9: I'll carry a club.
8: Harry, you figured in 2 years you'd be a CPO. I'd jump at least a grade, and Harry, stop looking at me that way.
9: I promise not to make any advances toward any member of the opposite sex, such as smiling or holding hands.
8: Harry, what are you talking about? If you don't start making a little sense, I'll... Now, hear this.

0: it's all well and good for the Navy to provide Hawaii with its rolling surf and moonlit nights. But the sailors who benefit also have to pay the piper. If you happen to be a member of a team that is flying a converted PBM, you roll out of the sack while the moon is shaking hands with the sun. If you happen to be the radio man of the team, you get your cold, your weather, and your hot coffee, and then climb into your flying togs and check your instruments.
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2: What's the good word, Dick? Whatever you're ready. Pops. Increase RPM. Next year. Bullridge. Laps. Down one half. Generator. All on. All stations report ready for takeoff. This is Abel Baker 3-0, ready for takeoff. Over.
3: Taylor to Abel Baker 3-0. Cleared for normal left turn out of traffic takeoff. And good luck, hun. Over.
2: Roger, will call and...

0: Yes, sir.
1: Come on up and join the party.
0: On my way. Kind of dull back here.
2: Well, did you ever see so much water?
3: Looks a lot bigger when the sky is full of enemy planes.
2: Well, that's a happy thought. I brought you some coffee. Pretty good, too.
0: Oh, thanks.
3: Hold it, Dix.
2: Hmm? What's wrong?
3: Up ahead about 11 o'clock.
2: Think we can skirt around her?
3: I'm going to try, but she's coming fast.
2: What is it, sir?
3: See that black mess just off the port bow?
2: Yes, sir.
3: That stuff is going to grow faster than you can blink your eye. And it's going to grow into one honey of a typhoon.
2: Oh, the sloppy Sue can take it. Baby's built for endurance.
3: Oh, the confidence of youth. Go back and strap yourself in. Don't call unless you're in trouble.
2: Aye, aye, sir. And to think I turned down $100 a week selling ladies ready to wear.
4: The dictionary calls it a violent cyclonic storm. Doesn't even sound pretty in a book. The things that a sailor calls a typhoon don't get printed in a book. It's big. It's black. It's wind and it's rain. It's a fiery bundle of dynamite hell-bent for leather. The four winds screech and the thunder takes sideswipes at you with all four fists. It can toss a 300-foot destroyer around like a top. It can pick up an airplane and bounce it like a rubber ball. It tries to tie bow knots in the wings and a sheep shank around the body. Every instrument starts spinning in crazy circles, and the horizon kicks itself loose and tries to change places with the top of the world. It's nature's answer to a thing we humans created, called an atomic explosion.
5: How does it look, Dix?
0: Lousy.
5: That port wing can't take much more of this.
0: I'm more worried about the port engine. Can't you feather that prop?
5: Not a chance.
0: Well, we missed the center. Not by much, but we missed it.
5: Are you okay, kid?
0: Yes, sir. I mean, it's letting up a little, I think.
5: Stand by.
0: Brother, take a look at that gauge.
3: I know. We've ripped open someplace.
5: Harry.
0: Yes, sir.
5: Check your May West. I'm going to have to ditch, baby.
0: The life raft is right next to the hatch. Only I...
5: That was an order.
0: Aye, aye.
2: Paul, we haven't got much of a chance if we ditch in the middle of this thing.
5: We're on a current that's pushing us away from a vertex.
2: On two engines, maybe.
3: I'll keep her on an even keel as long as I can.
2: We haven't got enough gas left to light a king-size cigarette.
3: I know.
0: Huh?
5: What is it?
0: 9 o'clock. I can almost see through it. It's not half so black.
3: He's right, Dix.
2: Yeah. Now, Sloppy Sue just keeps her girdle on for another few minutes.
5: Harry, brace the chute behind your head. When we hit, we're going to hit hard.
2: Find a wide trough. Find a wide one.
5: Don't move after the first jolt. We'll skip a couple of times.
0: I know, sir.
5: I know you do. I just wanted to make sure that I did.
2: Come on, Paul, let's get out of here.
5: I'm coming.
2: You okay, sir?
5: Yeah, only let's not be so formal. Kick that life raft out of its move. Hang on to the raft.
2: Oh, it's cold. Doesn't look cold, but it is.
5: You make it all right, Harry.
2: Sure.
5: Wet, but in one piece. Let's get aboard. You first, kid.
2: Yes, sir.
5: You next.
2: Give me a hand.
5: Easy. It's like a cork in a bottle.
2: Come on, Paul.
5: Yeah. I made it. Sloppy Sue went down like a rock.
3: Well, we're not too bad off. The life raft is seaworthy. Food, water, medicine.
2: Yeah. She's got everything. Everything but wings.

0: you one of those individuals who look skyward each time you hear the roar of an aircraft engine and attempt to identify the type plane? It's a fascinating pastime, particularly near naval air stations, where one may see carrier-type jet fighters like the Panther or the Cutlass, flying boats like the Mars or Mercator, attack bombers like the Sky Raider or Mauler, or night fighters like the Sky Knight or Banshee. Equally fascinating are the jobs of the Blue Jackets, who service naval aircraft and maintain them in top condition. Carburetor men, propeller men, electricians, machinists, radio men. So remember, each time you see a naval aircraft sustained in flight, it's required the application of the thoroughgoing knowledge of several Navy Blue Jackets, who are skilled experts in specialized phases of naval aviation.
1: For thousands of years, the seafaring man was thought to be without fear. For thousands of years, the seafaring man strode with seven-league boats across the turbulent seas. And only the seafaring man knew his fears. His two fears. The sudden storm and the rudderless drifting that followed. Thanks to modern science, the searching plane, the radio beam, all has been conquered except the fear of the man who is drifting and the woman who is waiting for him to return.
2: 7 hours overdue, no word, sir.
3: Yeah, I know it. Lieutenant Burns.
4: Yes, sir.
3: What's the latest from Weather Central?
4: The typhoon is pushing off to the north.
3: According to their flight plan, they must have caught the tail of it.
4: Closer to the top. We got a chart on it from a destroyer. The storm was moving right across their line of flight.
3: Keep listening for that Gibson Girl signal, young lady.
2: Yes, sir.
3: And contact that destroyer and give her the flight plan of that plane, also our estimated area of search.
2: Yes, sir.
4: We've charted the area of probability and divided it with the Air Force.
3: How soon can they take off?
4: 0800.
3: You mean they're still weathered in?
4: Yes, sir.
3: Well, I'm going to contact the skipper of the Dixie. He wants to know how far they could have been blown off course.
4: Tell him...
3: Yeah. And let's make it a good guess.
5: You want me to crank?
6: No, I'm good for a while.
5: Don't wear yourself out, kid. We can be here for some time.
6: How are the supplies?
5: Like it says in the book, good for 30 days for three men.
6: Water? Plenty.
5: Unless we decide to take a shower.
6: Skipper, did you ever see a Gibson girl? What I mean is, that's a crazy name for a gimmick that sends a radio homing signal.
5: See the way you've got it jammed between your knees?
6: Yeah.
5: Well, a Gibson girl was before my time, but I understand she was built like this and like this.
6: Hey, how long you figure it'll be before they find us? I mean, they will find us, won't they, sir?
5: Now that the weather's cleared, a few hours, certainly before dark.
6: You were lucky, Paul.
5: Outside of that cut over your right, we're in good shape. Things would be a lot worse. All we need's a sense of humor, plenty of water, plenty of luck.
6: Skipper, look at those fins cutting around us.
5: Yeah, sharks. I hope they got a sense of humor.
7: Tower to Red Leader, I read you. Army is sweeping Section 4. I repeat, Section 4.
3: Right,
7: over and out.
3: Tell Burns, I'll contact him later. Now, Miss Lorraine, has there been any report of a radio signal from their area? They're down. They should be working the Gibson girl.
7: No, sir.
3: Has a maximum range of 200 miles. Unless they've started drifting away from it.
8: Tower, this is Navy Daniel Salt. You read me? Over.
7: Navy Dog Sugar 1-4. I read you loud and clear. Over.
8: On rescue flight from carrier. Have you a report? Over.
7: No report.
8: Following prearranged plan. Over and out.
7: It's been 3 days now, sir. Do you think maybe their sending set us out?
3: That's one possibility. I hope that's the only one.

0: dry. My tongue feels like a stale loaf of bread.
1: 9 days, Skipper. 9 days, and we haven't even seen a plane.
2: Keep cranking.
1: Yes, sir. Only 9 days is a long time.
3: Things don't look good, Paul.
2: They look lousy. Does that satisfy you?
3: It's the water slapping the side of the raft. I even hear it when I sleep.
1: It's the sharks that get me. Don't they ever give up?
2: Eventually, if they find a better meal.
3: It's another pleasant thought. You're sure full of some tasty thoughts.
2: I'm sorry. I'm trying to read our position. According to my figures, we're drifting away from the island. We're only making about 2 knots, but we're going the wrong way.
3: So?
2: So?

0: drifting away from the island. We're only making about 2 knots, but we're going the wrong way.
1: So?
0: So that signal has a 200-mile radius. We're drifting out of contact over 2 miles every hour.
2: Then why crank?
0: Because they'll still be looking for us. Any ship or plane that's on the prowl only has to get inside a 200-mile radius to hear us.
2: So we keep cranking.
0: Yeah, give me a hand it over. You grab some shut-eye.
2: My back is breaking.
0: What are you thinking about, Dix?
3: Dames.
0: Now? You're crazy.
3: No. If it was crazy, I'd be thinking about water.
4: The sea is swept day after day. Plane after plane takes off and comes back, refuels and takes off again. Every ship that is available scours the vastness of the Pacific, day after day, until a decision has to be made. A decision that means days have turned into weeks and the intensive search is off. All the planes and ships are to be on a lookout for survivors, except that the survivors are now officially listed as missing.
0: Dix, these marks you've been making, they stand for a week or 5 days.
3: 5 days.
2: Oh, if only my eyes didn't ache.
3: Rickenbacker was afloat for over a month. Even more.
0: How much longer will it crank? Another 5 minutes. Take off 10 and crank 20.
2: Time for chow, Skipper?
0: Yeah. Starting today, we're going on half rations.
3: Suits me. I gotta force it down anyway.
2: I sure wish they had more variety. These dog biscuits taste like dog biscuits.
0: This stuff is packed for value. It's supposed to keep us alive, not put on weight.
3: I can play chopsticks at my ribs. How many Viri flares we got left?
0: 3. And we're saving.
3: Paul, it looked like the plane. I even heard it.
0: Well, we all did.
2: Dix,
3: Come off it, Harry. You're 1,000 miles from any brave who might take offense. We're halfway to... Anyway, it's a great level.
2: Did you say these lines were a week or only 5 days?
3: 4 straight ones and it crosses off for the 5th day. Frankly, I didn't think I'd cover that much canvas.
0: I hope we catch an overcast tomorrow. That sun dries you out. Burns right through you. Skin gets like paper.
2: 17 days, right?
3: 18, edit yourself.
0: We can squeeze an extra 6 days out of the ration.
2: Let's see. 18 days of fruit. We left on the 5th. That makes today the 23rd. Hey, fellas, no more rules. I'm on my own.
3: What's he talking about? Remember? I promise not to fall under the spell of the islands. So help me, the 2 best pilots in the world.
0: Yeah.
2: Don't you get it? This is the 24th. It's my birthday. I'm 21.
3: Well, what do you know? Today he is a man.
0: Yeah. The hard way.
4: The Pacific is a sizable pond of water with just enough burned-out volcanoes and coral reefs to make it interesting. I was chief on a tin can called the Perry, just finishing a tour of the most uninteresting forts of call. We had left Guam and were steaming toward the Pacific playground called the Hawaiian Islands. Now, a playground can be a pretty dull place if you happen to have a serious case of the shorts. And my case was most serious since I had only $4 left out of the next month's pay. To remedy the situation, I was having a heart-to-heart talk with a radio man first class.
5: Lord Broach, I'm on duty. My orders say I'm not to be disturbed.
4: Word sure gets around this tub fast.
5: The radio shack is crowded enough, and so if you have nothing special in your mind, I will concentrate on my equipment.
4: As a matter of fact, I do have something on my mind. I'm about to requisition a small loan of, say, $20.
5: Can't hear you.
4: 15?
5: You know, I'll bet I could get out of the Navy with this bum here.
4: You can hear me.
5: Now, that's no tone of voice to use to a...

0: prospective creditors?
1: Come on, Kelly, loosen up. The island is loaded with my markers, and I'm duty-bound to pay cash.
2: Boats, you have my sympathy.
1: Never mind the sympathy. How about some cash?
0: Not even five.
2: And I'm referring to a nickel.
1: You sound like you don't trust me.
2: Love, Boats, I trust you like a... Hey, wait a minute, quiet.
1: I didn't say anything.
2: Boats, those guys who were missing, how long ago was it?
1: 3 weeks, maybe longer.
2: I'd swear that was a Gibsonville signal.
1: Well, get a fix on it. I'll get the captain.
2: Yeah, and get him quick. The thing is fake.
1: Don't let it fade. Get it in our backyard and keep it there.
3: Try and keep out of the sun, kid. You can end up with a third-degree burn.
4: Skip Rye, I can't even keep those sugar drops in my stomach.
3: Don't talk, kid. Just rest. How about you, Paul?
5: When are you going to relax?
3: The sun will be down soon. It's easier when the sun is down.
5: Where was the sun when we needed it? Paul, let's have another try at catching some fish.
3: Go ahead. Well, if you hook onto another shark, let go. We came close to capsizing.
5: Yeah, sure. What are you doing, Harry?
4: Praying? Funny, I was praying last night. I prayed for a plane. Sure enough, I saw one.
3: Keep your head covered, kid.
5: Hold on, Harry. What did it get you again?
4: Well, I was only praying.
3: We're all praying.
4: This time I was praying for a ship. And you know something? When I opened my eyes, I saw a ship. Funny, isn't it?
3: Yeah. The ocean plays lots of tricks.
5: It's just a nibble. Just let one of them get close and we'll have fish for dinner.
4: I always used to pray for a ship to come from Pearl Harbor. But it never came.
3: It will.
4: This time I prayed for it to come from Frisco. And there it was.
3: Keep praying.
4: And the funny thing, Skipper, is that every time I turn to look, it seems to get bigger.
3: Just so long as it doesn't run us down.
4: Well, the little ways are LSTs. The big ones are carriers.
5: Skipper, he's got it, I got it, because... Skipper, it's there, isn't it? Isn't it?
4: Oh, God. God. God. This time it's so real, I can almost hear it.
3: Kid, this time it's real.
5: I gotta buy quiet.
3: It's a ship, Dick. It's a great, big, beautiful ship.
0: Break out the last flare.
5: It's an order.
3: The most beautiful order I ever used.
0: Harry, you sure did some powerful praying.
4: Me? I prayed for a carrier. That's a new destroyer.
1: But we finally got all three aboard. They'd been afloat for over 3 weeks, and they weren't pretty to look at. We got them showered down and tucked between clean sheets. They had every kind of sore you can think of. The lieutenant's eye was infected. The kid was awake with the screaming ninnies. And the ensign, he spent the first night trying to land a fish. A big fish. By the end of the second day, they could have visitors, so I dropped in on them.
6: Hey, mate, you got a cigarette?
1: Sure. Here.
6: Mind lighting me up?
1: Hold still.
6: Thanks. Can't believe it. Can't believe it.
1: Relax, sailor. You'll be back in Pearl in a day and a half.
6: I know I'm going to wake up. I know it.
3: He'll get over it. Just don't watch him. Don't watch him.
1: You, Harry?
4: Yes?
1: I got a message for you. A girl named Rita, a wave.
4: She's my girl. We're going to be married.
1: Yeah. Well, I promised her I'd do it, and I never break a promise.
4: Hey,
7: Cut it out.
1: 30 years in the Navy, and I end up kissing a sailor. A seaman, first class. Okay, so I promised this girl I'd deliver a message, only how was I to know what it was? Well, we drifted into Pearl, signed off our charges, and got ourselves a lead. Got an extra 3 days, too. One for each guy that we rescued. So, like I said in the beginning, you never can tell when those glamour boy pilots are going to do you a favor.

National Broadcasting Company, in cooperation with the United States Navy Recruiting Service, has brought you another in the series of dramatic incidents based on the experiences of the men and women of the United States Navy. In today's story, Boats was Arnold Robertson, and the cast included Charita Bauer, Ian Martin, Gilbert Mack, Mason Adams, Jimmy Lipton, and Bill Quinn.

program was written and directed by David Harmon and produced by Chick Vincent and Cy Levine. 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

0: No greater champion of justice can be found in the pages of history than the masked rider of the plains. It was he who brought law and order to a lawless frontier. It was his strength and courage which protected the early settlers from outlaws and hostile Indians. And it was his knowledge of the country which made it possible for the pioneers of progress to win their battle against the wilderness. Return with us now to those thrilling days when the West was young. From out of the past come the thundering hoofbeats of the great horse Silver. The Lone Ranger rides again.
1: Come on, Silver! We're heading west to Fort Bridger! Come on, waiting on the trail ahead! Hail, Silver! Away!
0: The 1860s had scarcely begun when, following close upon the inauguration of the Pony Express, still another important project was undertaken that would bind the East and the West even more firmly.
2: Gentlemen, I have great news. We have been successful. Today, Congress has voted $400,000 to help us with the expenses of our venture. I can promise you this. Before winter is here, Western Union will have linked the Atlantic Ocean to the Pacific with the first telegraph wire ever to span a continent.
3: Come on! Get a move on! Hoist them poles! Bring up the wire! Hustle, you loafers! We're on our way to Fort Bridger!
4: Look at it, Tonto.
5: Ah,
4: a thin copper wire to carry messages across a wilderness. It calls for men with courage to undertake a venture like this, Kemosabe.
5: That's right.
4: Before they've finished, they'll have to meet and conquer stampedes, droughts, storms, mountains, Indians, a thousand other obstacles. But there in those crews are the men who can.
0: Despite these obstacles, the telegraph was strung across country with amazing speed. While one party worked westward from Omaha, a second erected poles and stretched wire eastward from San Francisco. Fort Bridger had been chosen as a point where both parties would meet, and it had become a race to determine which would arrive there first. But as the goal was neared, certain men found that the completion of the telegraph would be contrary to their interests and...
6: We heard you was looking for us, Mullins.
7: I have been.
8: What did you want?
7: Let's get a table. There's one. Come along.
6: Well?
7: Sit down.
8: What's on your mind?
7: Don't pretend you don't know, Red. I thought you and War Club were such excellent friends. If I remember correctly, just a month ago, you gave me your word his braves would hold up those Western Union crews. Well, they haven't.
8: They done what they could.
7: It couldn't have been much.
8: No? Well, they sure hacked down poles aplenty.
7: Yeah, which probably delayed the telegraph all of 24 hours. You know what I wanted? I wanted raids on the camps.
8: War Cloud wouldn't risk it. Too many good Indian fighters with them.
7: So that was a waste of time. Well, Jake, what's your excuse?
6: You mean, why didn't I keep them from getting supplies?
7: What did you think I meant?
6: All right, I'll show you why I didn't. Here. Look here. Another inch to the right, and I'd cashed in my chips.
7: Got drilled, huh? Who did it?
6: Tex Morgan.
7: How come?
6: Caught me trying to fire their wagons. If it hadn't been too dark for him to recognize me, and if I hadn't lit out pronto, I wouldn't be here now.
7: Too bad.
6: Huh? You being funny?
7: If I am, I don't feel it. You know what this thing means to me, what it means to all of us. The telegraph must be delayed until after winter sets in and the miners close down their claims. That's when the smelter at South Pass will have more gold on hand than any other time all season.
8: Yeah, but what are you...
7: Wait. Neither of you seems to understand the situation. We can strike at the guards and make away with the gold. That won't be difficult. But we can't escape to the north or to the south. Our best chance is to the west.
6: And if they connect up the telegraph to Fort Bridger...
7: They can put the alarm on the wire within 5 minutes of the holdup. Within 30 minutes, every army post east and west of South Pass could have men on the trail. We'd be blocked in every direction. We'd be finished.
8: Them Western Union crew should be done within a month.
6: And no freeze-up in sight.
7: It'll come. It's due almost any time now. But that doesn't mean we can just sit back and hope it arrives before the line's finished.
8: What can we do?
6: We tried most everything.
7: And would have succeeded if it hadn't been for one man.
6: You mean?
7: Tex Morgan.
8: He's poisoned.
7: Just so. And that's where we've made our mistake. We've tried to delay the work, but have done nothing to get rid of the one man who's done more than anyone else to spoil our plans.
6: Boss, I reckon I savvy.
7: If you don't, I'll make it clear. Forget everything else, but get Tex Morgan.
0: The progress of the telegraph line was an interesting thing to observe. First, men dug post holes, following the route of the old Oregon Trail. Behind them came others, unreeling the wire upon the ground. Still others distributed the poles, and bringing up the rear came that part of the crew whose duty it was to erect the poles and attach the wire. Tex Morgan, scout and troubleshooter for the entire organization, was responsible for the safety of the laborers. And...
9: Oh, boy. Oh, over there. Oh.
3: Hi there, Tex.
9: Hello, Buck.
3: Well, how do you like it? By nightfall, we'll have done close to 20 miles today. Not bad, huh?
9: Boy, you're just ripping along. Bet the fellas working east in Salt Lake City can't do no better.
3: We'll beat them to Fort Bridger yet, wait and see. Where you been, Tex? Back trailing?
9: Uh-huh. There's been something I wanted to tell you. Keep your eyes peeled. There's trouble in the wind. And it ain't just engine troubles, either.
3: Yeah?
9: Somebody don't want this line finished.
3: Tex, I ain't sure I'm savvy.
9: I ain't either.
3: But you said that.
9: All I can tell you, Buck, is the little I know. A couple of days ago, I talked with a friendly Indian, said his name was Tonto. Told me some skunk, a white, had been trying to get War Cloud to attack our camp.
3: We're going
9: to
3: be raided?
9: Nope, I reckon not. Tonto said War Cloud weren't looking for no trouble.
3: Thank gosh for that.
9: But it shows somebody don't like us. And it ties in with a couple other things, too. Take that load of poles we lost forward in the river. Looked mighty funny. And one night last week, some army tried to set fire to our supplies. We're just lucky he didn't, and he got away.
3: My thunderation, Tex. Why in blazes should anybody be against us?
9: Don't ask me.
3: But you
9: do. You know as much about it now as I do. So watch things. We can't...
10: Hey there!
9: Who's this?
10: Whoa, steady there, whoa. Yeah, which one of you gents is Tex Morgan?
9: Well, that's me, I guess. Looking for me, mister?
10: If I can talk to you alone...
3: Hey, what is...
9: Go ahead, Buck. I'll talk to him.
3: Well, I'll see you later.
9: All right, let's have it.
10: Tex, I heard somebody tried to burn up your supplies.
9: Huh? Who told you that?
10: That's my business.
9: Look here, mister.
10: Hold it. Where and how I heard it is my affair. I just dropped by to see if maybe you wouldn't like to know where to find that gent.
9: The one trying to burn our freighters?
10: Right.
9: Where is he?
10: If I take you where he is and point him out, what's in it for me?
9: What's your handle?
10: That ain't none of your business neither.
9: I'll tell you what. Take me to the pole cap and I'll see you get paid what it's worth. Which is plenty.
10: Yeah, good.
9: But if you don't,
10: eh?
9: I'll blast you out of that saddle.
10: Hey, you didn't have to draw on me.
9: I don't take chances. And I want that hombre bad. How far we have to ride?
10: Just this side of South Pass.
9: And get moving, friend. I'll be right behind you.
10: Get up.
9: Come
10: get
9: on,
10: up,
9: boy.
10: Come
9: get
10: on.
9: Up.
0: It was the following day that the Lone Ranger and Tonto rode their horses at a trot down a narrow trail that led in the direction of the construction camp. On their right and extending as far as they could see, a cliff towered above them. Suddenly a voice hailed them from a ledge overhead.
11: Hi there! You fellas
12: below!
11: Move up!
12: You hear? Someone calling to us.
13: Who's someone? Where are you?
11: Up on this shelf, stranger. But you can't see me, so don't waste time trying.
12: What do you want?
11: You acquainted with a fella named Holstead?
12: I am.
11: Want to deliver a message to him?
12: That depends on the message. What is it?
11: Plenty important. He'll thank you for getting it to him. Well, will you or won't you?
12: If it is important, yes. But why don't you?
11: You'll find out that when you're in it. It ain't private. I got it here in an empty can of tobacco.
12: Let's have it.
11: There she goes.
14: Him throw can.
12: Right. Steady, boy. Steady.
14: Me get him.
12: Give it to me.
14: Here.
12: Here, can. Hello up there. Hello.
14: Him not answer.
12: Because he's cleared out.
14: What matter?
12: Plenty. Whoever that fellow was, he knew what he was doing when he chose this place. It would take us 3 hours to circle the cliff and make our way up to that ledge.
14: Ah.
12: We'll have to take up his trail later. Right now, this message must get to Halstead.
10: Who, him?
12: The engineer in full charge of construction for Western Union.
10: Oh.
12: And when he reads what's here, there'll be fireworks. Let's go, Kemosabe.
13: Get him up, scout!
12: Come on!

0: Tom Halstead, the engineer, had been riding from crew to crew, asking questions of each. Finally, he came to Buck Goodwin, the foreman to whom Tex Morgan had mentioned his suspicions just the day before.
1: Buck, come here.
2: Oh, howdy, boss. Good to see you right up. What's new?
1: I'm looking for Tex. Have you seen him?
2: Yesterday, not since. Why?
1: He was supposed to report to me last night and didn't. I'm worried.
2: Shucks, boss. Tex ain't nobody to worry about. There's a gent can handle himself anywhere. Quit your fussing. Whatever Tex is doing, you can bet he's right as rain. I wouldn't worry about that hombre in any kind of a tight place. He's one of them gents comes up topside no matter what happens. Take my word for it. I've known him longer than you.
1: We've got to get the telegraph to Fort Bridger before the month's out.
2: Sure, we all know that. And we're getting there, ain't we?
1: Yes. Without Tex, we wouldn't have had a chance.
2: Uh-huh. The way that feller's kept trouble from us has been a wonder.
1: Yeah, but now, if anything's happened to him,
2: We'll still make up. But nothing has. Why don't you ride back to headquarters? Wouldn't surprise me if you found him there waiting for you.
1: You may be right, Buck. I hope you are. Just the same, Buck, what in blazes are you doing?
2: What you'd better. Getting my gun handy. Look at these fellas coming. One's a mask and the other's a redskin.
1: What the?
3: Oh, Silver. Oh, what's going on? What's going on?
2: You!
4: There's no need for that gun. Holstead,
1: what do you want?
4: We're giving the message for you. Read it.
1: Who gave you this?
4: Read it.
2: What's in it, boss?
4: Let him finish.
2: But
1: raise your hands.
4: I won't.
1: Buck, they don't get their hands up higher.
2: All right. Stranger, you and the engine back.
4: That'll get going.
5: Get him up, Stout.
2: You!
4: Take it!
2: Ow!
4: Hell, Silver! Away!
1: Buck, did he hit you?
2: Just knocked the gun from my hand, boss. But it aches like all blazes. When I should get the fellas to chase them hombres?
1: You'd never catch them. Not on the horses they're riding.
2: Then you mind telling me what's going on here?
1: Yeah, I'll have to.
6: Men, stop your work. Go back to your wagons. Do nothing more until you get further orders.
2: But, boss, we got a schedule to keep to. We ain't got an hour to waste. How long will we have to lay off?
1: A week, maybe longer.
2: Huh? You're crazy.
1: No, Buck, not crazy. I just happen to believe that a life is more important than any schedule.
2: I don't get you.
1: Tex has been taken prisoner. Unless we stop work, he dies.
0: The curtain falls on the first act of our Lone Ranger story. Before the next exciting scenes, please permit us to pause for just a few moments.

0: Now to continue our story. It was several hours later that the Lone Ranger and his faithful Indian companion made their way to the top of the cliff at which they had been hailed earlier in the day and drew their great stallions to a halt.
1: Oh, boy. Well, this is it, Tonto. See? Look below there.
2: Me see.
1: See those pines? That's where we stopped when that fellow called to us.
3: That's right.
1: So this must be the ledge where he was hidden. Let's take a look around. See what you can find in that direction. Now look over here.
2: Tonto, do it.
1: Now wait. Tonto, come here.
2: You find trail?
1: I found something. Most of this ground is hard packed. But look at this. What do you think of it?
2: Oh. Here, feller kneel.
1: Yes?
2: There, mark him make a toe.
1: He got on one knee to look over the edge here. And his horse must have been over there, out of sight from below. Now, let's see.
2: There, sign.
1: You've got keen eyes, Tonto. Where?
2: This side, rock.
1: And now I see it. And look here. And now it's plain. Tonto, this is where he mounted again. The trail leads there to the south.
3: That right.
1: Call, Scout.
2: Here, Scout.
4: Here, Silver.
2: We follow trail?
1: Yes. Halstead thought we had something to do with Tex Morgan's capture, Kemosabe. So we've got to find Tex. Not only to make it possible for the work to go on, but to clear ourselves. And ride slowly and lead the way. We can make better time once we're away from the cliff.
2: Get him up, Scout.
1: Come on, old fellow.

0: Days of idleness followed for the telegraph crew. Their wagons, in which the men made their quarters in groups of fours, were drawn up into a great circle not far from the mining town of South Pass. And it was here that Halstead conferred with a group of his lieutenants.
1: Buck, what have you done?
2: Everything I could think of. Me and Ed and Frank there done more riding in the past 3 days than we'd ordinary do in a month. We rode and searched out the country all the way from the Sweetwater to the Black River. And ain't found nothing. Boss, I ain't like sin to say it, but...
1: But what?
2: I got a notion Texas dead.
1: I won't believe it.
2: Well, I don't want to.
1: This country's too wild. You couldn't have searched all of it.
2: I don't claim we did. It'd take a year for that.
1: You saw nothing of that masked man or the Indian?
2: Nothing.
1: I see. Well, Clay, what about you?
3: I ain't had no more luck than Buck has.
1: You picked up nothing?
3: Boss, I've just about lived in South Pass. I've hung around every cafe. I've talked to everybody that weren't either deep or dumb. Nobody's got any notion what happened to Tex, and nobody's got the least idea who could gain by holding back the telegraph.
1: I'm sorry. I didn't hope for Buck to find anything, but I did hope there'd be gossip in town to give us a clue to what's behind this.
3: If there is, then I missed it complete.
2: I got a little good news for you, boss.
1: Yes?
2: About the Mormons. The Mormons are building east from Salt Lake City to Fort Bridger, you know.
1: Well?
2: That's tough country they got to work in. They ain't making as good a time as they figured to.
1: I know. I heard that yesterday.
2: Well, that means we can still beat them to Fort Bridger if we only get started again.
1: You're suggesting that I give orders to go on with the work?
2: Yeah.
1: When that message told us Tex would die if we did?
2: Tex was as much my friend as yours. I've told you what I think. It's my opinion nothing we can do now can either help nor hurt him.
1: What do the rest of you think? Well, it doesn't matter. It's my responsibility. I'll have to make the decision.
3: What's it to be, boss?
1: When they hear of this back east men, they won't like it. But we don't string a mile of wire till we know what's happened.
0: In the meantime, at South Pass, Mullins was as impatient as Halstead, although for another reason.
4: I've been waiting for you.
5: I couldn't make it no sooner, Mullins. I hurried fast as I could. House for drink.
4: Not now.
5: But I need...
4: We keep clear heads until we're finished here. Now, what's going on? What are they doing at Western Union Camp?
5: Still setting on their hands.
4: And Morgan?
5: Safe as a bug in a rug. Only time he ain't tied up is when Red lets him loose to eat. And loose or tied, Red's got an eye on him all the time. You can forget about him.
4: Why hasn't Red come here?
5: Now, that wouldn't be sensible, would it? When somebody might recognize him as the fellow that rode off with Tex, better for him to stay out of sight.
4: Yeah, I suppose it is. Have much trouble with Morgan when you took him prisoner?
5: None at all. Red's scheme works slick as grease. He let him past where I was hiding, let me get the drop on that hombre, and there wasn't nothing more to it. He just had to give up. If he hadn't, it had been his finish, and he was smart enough to know it.
4: Good. Now, if the weather would only turn cold enough to freeze the streams and stop the mining, we'd...
5: Huh? Turn cold, but it's turning right now. Didn't you know it?
4: What's that?
5: Sure. Just stick your nose outside if you don't believe me. I'll bet there's been a drop of 10 degrees in just the past hour.
4: And it's time.
5: Now, wait,
4: we can't. Get up. You're riding.
5: Without even just one drink to warm my inside?
4: Without one single drink.
5: Oh.
4: Now, Jake, listen to me.
5: Yeah?
4: I want Red back in town before midnight. Bring him to my cabin.
5: But what's the hurry?
4: You there! You trying to hear what we're saying?
6: Me no, Happy.
4: Clear out!
5: He couldn't have heard you.
4: There's no telling what a redskin can hear.
5: Well, what you start to say?
4: Jake, we strike for the gold before morning.

0: was after midnight, and with the exception of the few who stood guard, the men at the construction camp were sound asleep. Suddenly a cry rang out through the still night air.
1: Wake up! There's that masked fellow! Wake up! Wake up!
0: From every wagon, the men tumbled to the ground and ran toward the man who had given the alarm.
1: There he is! Drill him! Bring him down! Come on, Silver! Come on, old boy! Come on!
2: He's getting away!
3: What is this? What's the trouble?
4: Horse, look up the trail towards town.
3: What the masked man?
4: Yes, so.
2: And getting away again.
4: He could tell us what happened to Tex.
2: Boss, ain't we going after him this time, neither?
3: We are. Get your horses and don't stop with saddles. Get after that fellow.
0: While it was still an hour before dawn, a heavy wagon of the kind employed to freight supplies waited behind the ore smelter at South Pass. The door of the strong room stood open. On the ground to one side lay the bound and gagged figures of several men. Other men, working swiftly and silently, moved between the wagon and the mill, carrying heavy burdens.
5: How much more?
6: Fred's bringing the last. There. Gosh, them bars are heavy. Don't know if the gold's worth all the work it takes to get it. My back's near busted.
5: Yeah, don't be a fool. Red, hurry up with that.
7: I'm coming. Stand aside, Jake.
6: There you are.
8: Yeah, that's all of it, Mullins.
5: Yeah, that was fast work.
8: It didn't take 20 minutes.
6: How much gold you figure we got?
5: 100,000 at the very least. More than likely twice that much. I let you get going.
6: Wait.
5: Well?
6: These guards here, what about them?
5: Leave them as they are. Red, you'll drive.
8: Which way?
5: West. Follow the regular trail. I've got horses waiting for us beyond town.
8: And the gold?
5: We'll hide. I know a place. We can come back for it when the search is died down.
8: Come on, then. Let...
6: Hey. A fight.
5: Of all the fool luck... They'll rouse the whole town. All right, quick, up into the wagon.
7: Right. What'll we do?
5: Take the reins, Red. Get going.
8: Get up. Get along there, you critters.
5: All right, drive slowly now. Don't act as though we're in a hurry. If we don't arouse suspicions, we'll be all right.
8: Better keep your guns handy just the same. Get up. Get up.
6: There they are.
8: Somebody's being chased.
5: Don't mind them. Keep your eyes on the horses.
6: Look at that white horse in the lead. Hey, ain't that a dandy? Mullins, that hombre atop it is masked.
5: The other looks like a redskin.
8: Here they come.
6: See if they don't just ride past.
5: That redskin, I've seen him somewhere.
9: Hold up there!
5: What the?
6: Let go of them reins!
8: Get back!
5: We got the horses!
9: No, you talk!
6: I'll pull my hands!
9: Go for those guns again and I'll shoot the kill.
6: I'll blast you!
9: You keep still!
5: Stranger, listen! Let us go and we'll make it worth your while. You don't understand.
9: You're staying here.
10: Here come other fellas.
6: That's him! Place your hands before you get drilled!
9: Hold on!
11: Don't try to get away! We've chased you two all the way here.
9: You didn't chase us. We led you.
11: You were...
9: Look in this wagon. These fellows have just robbed the mill. They've got $100,000 in gold here.
12: Oh, look at it. Tax up back here.
9: Why, yeah. I don't understand. This gold. You say you
11: ought to... Listen to me. Then judge for yourself.
9: Talk.
11: These are the men who kidnapped Tex.
5: That's a lie.
6: Can't
11: shut
6: show.
11: Up. These men kidnapped Tex. But Tonto and I found where they'd taken him.
9: You mean...
11: We've known since the day we delivered that message to you where he was. We left him there on purpose. As long as they didn't attempt to harm him, he was safe. We left him there until we could discover why these fellows wanted the telegraph delayed.
5: Don't believe him,
11: he's lying. The man's talking. You can still get to Fort Bridger in time, Halstead. No harm's been done. And these fellows have put their heads into a noose.
9: Stranger, that's a smooth story. But there's just one thing wrong with it.
11: Yes?
9: If you've been telling the truth, then why isn't Tex here?
11: He will...
13: I am here. What?
9: And, of course, the masked man's told you the truth from start to finish. Tex!
6: Boys, this means we get back to work. We're going to stretch that telegraph to Fort Bridger in nothing flat.
0: Two weeks later.
14: Here's the message, sir. I've written it out.
11: Thank you.
6: Boss. Read it out loud to us, won't you?
14: Men, this is a moment when all of us deserve to be proud. I'll read you what's written here. To Abraham Lincoln, President of the United States. In the temporary absence of the governor of the state, I am requested to send you the first message which will be transmitted over the wires of the telegraph line which connects the Pacific with the Atlantic states. The people of California desire to congratulate you upon the completion of the great work. They believe that it'll be the means of strengthening the attachment which binds both the East and the West to the Union. And they desire in this the first message across the continent to express their loyalty to the Union, their determination to stand by its government on this, its day of trial. They regard that government with affection and will adhere to it under all fortunes. Signed, Stephen J. Field, Chief Justice of California.
6: Proud? Boss, I'm fit

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0: How do you do, everyone? This is Bill Hay. For many years, Campbell soups have been a familiar sight on kitchen shelves. Recently, a comparatively new soup, Campbell's Cream of Mushroom, has appeared on thousands of them. This soup has such a delicious, out-of-the-ordinary taste that once a family try it, they usually vote it a place among their regular standbys. 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Those who had never tasted mushrooms in any form are just as enthusiastic. 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And they find its flavor so delightful that they soon put Campbell's Cream of Mushroom among the dishes they like best. It's a blending of fresh, sweet cream, heavier even than whipping cream, and young, cultivated mushrooms. Mushroom flavor fills every spoonful. Mushroom slices abound all through. Why not try Campbell's Cream of Mushroom Soup tomorrow? Everything is in readiness for the wedding of Valeda Green to Andrew H. Brown. Last night, a complete rehearsal was held at the church. Early this morning, a very elaborate canopy was placed over the entrance, and a thick carpet was laid from the curbstone to the church steps. Now we take you to the church, which is filled almost to capacity. In the congregation, there are many girls whom Andy has known in the past. Lightning, Van Porter, Brother Crawford, and Gwyndell are acting as ushers, and they have successfully seated the entire gathering. At the last minute, it was decided that the kingfish would give the bride away. Amos's wife, Ruby, has agreed to act as matron of honor, and of course, Amos will be the best man for his close friend, Andy. As the scene opens now, we hear the organ in the background of the crowded little church. The wedding party is in the rear, but we find the groom, Andy, and his best man in a little room to the left of the altar. The door is open, and Amos and Andy are seated so that those in the church cannot see them. Here they are.
1: Well, now, don't get nervous, Andy. That's the main thing, you see.
2: Well, you'd get nervous, too, if you was in my place.
1: I know.
2: Oh, this is a big thing, Amos.
1: Yeah.
2: Oh, me, why don't the thing start?
1: Well, I think as soon as this music is over from the organ, then the mixed quartet from the lodge is going to sing one song, and then they go right into the wedding march.
2: Yeah. Peek out that dough there.
1: All right, I'll peek it.
2: Don't let them see you, though. Is there many people out there?
1: Yeah, the church is almost full, Andy.
2: Cheers, huh?
1: Yeah, I see Madam Queen sitting out there, and they are seated late, too.
2: Oh, me. I was nervous, Amos.
1: That's all right, and I'm with you. Now, take it easy, son. Come on, now. Pull yourself together.
2: My mouth is getting dry just like I told you it was. I feel like I got a mouthful of cotton.
1: Yeah, now, when you stand up at the altar there, there'll be a table right in front of you, and there it is out there now, and it's got a pitcher of water on there, and the preacher says it's all right for you to take a drink when you get there if you feel kind of faint or anything, you see.
2: Is there water in the pitcher? I wish I had a drink of it now.
1: Yeah, well, the pitcher got water in it. Now, the only thing is, I can't go out there and get you a drink of it now. Wait till you get out there, because the pitcher will be right in front of it, and then you can take a swallow of it when you get there, you see.
2: Why don't they start the thing?
1: Yeah, well, don't worry now. It did start in a minute. A couple of people are still coming in.
2: Yeah.
1: I got the ring now, you know.
2: Yeah, don't lose that. Now, what has I got to do?
1: Well, you remember what you done last night at the rehearsal?
2: What was that?
1: Well, you say I do twice. You say that twice.
2: Well, why has I got to say it twice?
1: Well, the preacher asks you two different questions, you see. Then you say, I do once, and he asks you another question. Then you say, I do again, you see.
2: Yeah. You're going to be standing there by me, ain't you?
1: Oh, yeah, I is your best man, son. Yeah, now, don't get nervous, and I know just how you feel, but take it easy.
2: Yeah, well, stand up close to me now, because I'm going to kind of lean on you.
1: Yeah, well, that's all right.
2: My knee's been giving me trouble for the last 2 days.
1: What's the matter with your knees, then?
2: Oh, I don't know. My legs been acting like they've been made out of rubber.
1: Wait a minute.
3: Everything going all right now, Andy. Don't worry about nothing. Remember, I'm looking out for your interest.
2: Well, listen, Kingfish. Why don't the thing start?
3: Yeah, well, I just sent Lightning back there to tell the organ to stop playing and let the mixed chorus sing, then we go right on.
1: Then we're almost ready to start, Andy.
2: I get nervous waiting.
3: Yeah, I know you is, Andy. Everything gonna be all right.
2: This waiting around is getting me. Everybody stick with me now, will
3: you? Oh, yeah. Well, we've been waiting for the bride, you know.
2: Well, ain't she here?
3: Oh, yeah, she's been here, but she's been on the telephone out in the front office.
2: She talk on the telephone all day. Why can't she let the telephone alone when she's going to get married?
1: Yeah, well, now, right after the singing, the organ goes into the wedding march, Andy, you see?
2: Yeah.
3: And then we start down the aisle, you see?
2: Yeah.
3: Now, the next thing we want to... Wait a minute.
1: There goes the singing now.
2: Yeah.
3: Well, now, listen, boys. I'm going to leave you, and I'm going to get on in the back of the church there so I can be ready. Now, we'll start the wedding session right after the song, Andy. Brother Andy, shake hands.
2: Yeah.
3: Good luck to you.
2: Thank you, Kingfish.
1: Stand up now, Andy. You's all right now, Andy. Come on now.
2: What is the first thing that happened, Amos?
1: Well, you remember the rehearsal we had, don't you? You remember what you done last night at the rehearsal?
2: Yeah, me and you walk over and stand there in the middle when the wedding march starts.
1: Yeah, that's right. We stand right up at the altar there.
2: Well, now, how did they come down the aisle?
1: Well, the first thing that happens, the ushers come down first. You see, you got the four ushers. And then my wife, Ruby, is the matron of honor, you know. And she come down next.
2: Yeah.
1: And then
2: how about Puddin'Face?
1: Yeah, well, the bride comes down with the kingfish. Of course, the kingfish is going to give her away, you see.
2: Yeah.
1: And they ask who gives the bride away, and the kingfish is the one that say, I do, you see.
2: Yeah. Well,
1: there's the wedding march now. Come on, let's get on up here. Come on.
2: How I look?
1: You look all right. Come on, follow me now.
2: Yeah, here I go. Come on.
1: Yeah. And that's right. Stand right here now. That's right. Now, face the window that's got all them pretty colored stained glass in there, and look at that.
2: Yeah, I'll stand here like this.
1: Yeah, that's it. Now, take your time. They're coming down the aisle. Everything's going to be all right now.
2: Yeah, here comes the preacher, too.
1: Yeah, he walked up from behind the palms.
2: Yeah, that's right.
1: Don't be nervous now.
2: Is they coming down the aisle, Amos?
1: Yeah, they're almost here. And don't forget now, you got to turn around and meet your bride. Don't forget that.
2: Yeah, you got my ring, agent. You got my ring, agent.
1: Yeah, I got it. Yeah. It is right here. Yeah. Now, move over a little bit. There's here. Move over a little bit so your wife can get next to you.
2: I move over here. Hello, darling.
4: Dearly beloved, we are here reverently assembled to see this man and this woman united in marriage, which is a relation divinely instituted and sanctified for the welfare and happiness of mankind. By this relation, the home is established, bringing the truest joys on earth, but it involves unfailing fidelity, unselfish devotion, and sometimes loving forbearance. For as much as these two persons have come hither to be made one in this holy estate, if there be any here present who knows any just cause why they may not be lawfully joined in marriage, I require him to make it known now or ever after hold his peace. The vow shall now be spoken, after which we will bow our heads in prayer. So I ask you, who giveth this woman to be married to this man? I do. As a token of your unfailing desire, and as a token of your united lives, you may join your right hand. Do you, Andrew H. Brown, take this woman, whose hand you now hold, to be your lawful wedded wife?
2: I do.
4: Do you promise to love and cherish her in sickness and in health, for better or for worse, and forsaking all others, keep thee only unto her, so long as ye both shall live?
2: I do.
4: Do you, Villetta Green, take this man whose hand you now hold to be your lawful wedded husband, and do you promise to love and cherish him in sickness and in health, for better or for worse, and forsaking all others, keep thee only unto him, so long as ye both shall live?
5: I do.
4: Andy, what pledge do you offer that you will fulfill these vows?
1: Here's the ring, Andy.
2: This diamond wedding ring.
4: Do you, Valeda, accept this token of the same?
5: I do.
4: You will then, Andy, place the ring on the fourth finger of the left hand. You will now join hands. I, by virtue of authority vested in me by the state and this church, I now pronounce you...
2: Abel's, I shot.
5: Hey, Andy, is you hurt?
2: Abel's, my arm, my right arm, quick.
5: Somebody shot from the back of the church.
2: Abel's, my arm.
5: King, please help me. We got to get Andy to a hospital.
2: Amos, help me. I think I'm going to faint. Somebody done shot me in the arm.
5: Oh, get a hold of him. Oh, come on. We're going to take him out here. How
0: tonight is another step forward in the great career of Amos and Andy. For tonight, they are broadcasting over the largest network of stations in their history. I wish for Amos and Andy and Campbell's Soup to welcome most heartily their old friends and the hundreds of thousands of new ones who, for the first time, through these increased stations, can now easily hear Amos and Andy each night. Campbell's Soups are glad to bring you Amos and Andy because they are such nationally loved characters with a homey philosophy that attacks life problems in a way that interests, amuses, and in so many cases, helps. And for my part, I'm glad to be able to talk to a still larger audience to suggest your serving various Campbell's Soups. Tonight I want to suggest this. Won't you try Campbell's Cream of Mushroom Soup tomorrow? This may be a new soup to you, but I am confident that if you once serve it, your family will want it often.

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1: No, I don't think so.
0: What about that?
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Tonight, the man who bought death.

0: am the Whistler, and I know many things, for I walk by night. I know many strange tales hidden in the hearts of men and women who have stepped into the shadows. Yes, I know the nameless terrors of which they dare not speak. Love makes the world go around, so they say, but it also causes a lot of trouble. Take, for instance, the case of Eddie Ford and Ruth Sprague. They were in love, had been for a long time, childhood sweethearts and all. The kind of thing that usually brings nothing but happiness and good fortune. But Eddie and Ruthie were born on the wrong side of town. They grew up on Second Avenue, and that's not exactly the best environment. Eddie's love for Ruth began to show itself in the wrong way. At 7, he stole an apple for her. At 14, he stole a car to take her for a ride. At 17, he'd spent his first night in jail. And at 22, he is firmly established as a small-time crook about town. But he and Ruthie are still in love, just waiting for him to knock over a big enough score to get married. Meanwhile, Ruth works as a dancer in a cheap nightclub. And sometimes Eddie goes over and sits at a table with her between floor shows.
1: Hey, what's the matter with you tonight, Eddie?
2: Oh, I'm sick of being broke.
1: Oh, why don't you get a job?
2: What do you think I am, a jerk? Working for 20 bucks a week? I don't know how to do anything.
1: Yeah, I know it, Eddie.
2: I know how I could have plenty of dough, though.

0: get a job.
1: What do you think I am, a jerk? Working for 20 bucks a week? I don't know how to do anything.
0: Yeah, I know it, Eddie.
1: I know how I could have plenty of dough, though, if I could get some operating cash.
0: Yeah, well, how much?
1: All I need is a C note.
0: Might as well be a million. Of course, if I had $100, I'd give it to you. You know that.
1: Yeah, I know.
2: Hey, Eddie, I thought I told you to stay out of here.
1: You told me. What do you think you are, a cop, Pete?
2: Go on. I don't want you in the place. You're a cheap grafter, and I don't want you hanging around the girls.
0: Eddie's all right, Pete.
2: Look, if he don't stay out of here, I'm going to fire you too, Ruthie. All right, Eddie, take distance. I got a job for Ruthie.
0: Yeah, what kind of a job?
2: The kind of job I pay you for, baby. There's a guy over there who's throwing money around like confetti, and he wants to meet you.
1: Oh, that big moose with the brown suit, I suppose.
2: Yeah, that's him. He's smiling at you, Ruthie.
0: Is that what you call it?
1: Hey, maybe you better go over to his table, sugar.
2: Yeah, maybe Eddie needs some dough.
0: Shove off, Pete. Where are you looking? I'll be right over.
2: Okay. Now, there's nothing personal unless you understand, Eddie. Just don't want you in here, that's all.
1: I'll see you backstage after the show, huh, Ruthie?
0: Mm-hmm. All right, Eddie. Eddie.
1: Huh?
0: You love me a little, huh?
1: Oh, you know I do, honey. And if this guy's loaded, I want him. You understand?
0: Okay, Eddie. Look, I'll see you after the show, huh?
1: Okay.
3: Yes, Eddie and Ruth are in love, but business is business. So Ruthie goes to join the big moose in the brown suit. She walked up to his table, smiled prettily, and said,
0: "Hello."
4: Well, hello, baby. Sit down. Build yourself a lap.
0: Thanks. You're on the town tonight, aren't you?
4: Yeah, and you're going to join me, youngster.
0: Oh. Sounds like an interesting way to spend the evening. You know, that bottle looks like champagne.
4: That's funny. That's just what it is. And I bought it for you, lovely. Nothing's too good for Frankie Ferrari's girlfriend. You're in the big league now, sweetheart.
0: You talk a great game.
4: Stick around and watch me play it, baby. I just hit town tonight, and I'm fat with that stuff. Want to help me spend it?
0: Yeah. Yeah, you know, I got a lot of talent that way.
4: Well, what are you doing after the show tonight?
0: Oh, nothing. Well, that is nothing that you're not going to be in on.
4: You're a lippy little dame, aren't you? I like them, Lippy. I think you and I are going to get along, baby. Keep the next couple of weeks open. You're going to be busy.
0: Well, look, let's talk about that later, huh? Because I got to get backstage. Floor show goes on in a few minutes.
4: Okay.
0: I'll meet you out in front 5 minutes after show's over, okay?
4: 5 minutes? You must dress like a fireman.
0: I don't waste time at anything, Frankie.
3: So that's the way love works on Second Avenue. Ruth steers the big bankroll Eddie's way. Well, that's one way of filling a hope chest. After the show, Eddie's waiting backstage to give her the proper instructions.
1: Now look, for this 12 o'clock closing, this guy's going to be looking for a speak when he meets you, see?
0: Yeah.
1: Now you steer him down 12th Street. When you pass the alley between Washington and Adams, I'll let him have my persuader behind his ear and you run. You bring back the first cop you can find. That'll keep you in the clear, and I'll have the dough and be gone a long time before the gendarmes get there.
0: Yeah, okay, Eddie, I'll do it. Gee, maybe this will be our big break.
1: Okay, okay. Down 12th Street, you're leading him to a speak, see?
3: Well, this looks like it might be very interesting, doesn't it, Eddie? You scurry out the back door of the nightclub while Ruthie makes a quick change and meets the amorous Frankie out in front of the club.
4: Well, where do we go from here, Curly Locks? What do you feel in the mood for?
0: Oh, I feel in the mood for fun. Isn't this 12 o'clock closing, silly?
4: Oh, that's for the squares, isn't it?
0: Yeah.
4: Hey, don't you know any joints that stay open?
0: Oh, yeah, I know one, but it's pretty expensive.
4: Oh, dough don't mean anything, baby. Where is this joint?
0: Still on 12th Avenue.
4: Shall we get a cab?
0: No, it's only about 2.5 blocks.
4: All right, so we'll walk.
0: Oh, I love to be out, walking around at this time of night. Not this time of year. Ain't the fresh air just wonderful?
4: I don't know. I never noticed it.
0: Oh, you would notice it if you had to work in a gin mill like I do.
4: Yeah, what's a beautiful dame like you doing dancing a flea bag like the Club Moderne?
0: Mm.
4: Haven't you ever had a better offer?
0: Want to make me one?
4: Could be if things work out.
0: Oh, this is 12th Street. We've turned down here.
4: What's the matter, kid? Don't you like me?
0: Oh, sure I like you. I love big men with

0: Looks like I'm made to order, chicken. I weigh 260 and I make all the money I want. No limit.
1: Yeah, well, how do you do it?
0: Oh, I'm an operator. And that's all the conversation we're going to have on that subject. Hey, this is a nice dark street. How about a kiss?
1: Oh, no, not here. The street's only a block away. Can't you wait till we get there?
0: Okay, baby. I like my dames with spirit. Up to a point.
1: Stick around. You know, Frankie, I wouldn't be at all surprised if you turned out to be the kind of man that I could learn to love.
0: Yeah?
1: Yeah.
0: Well, listen, baby.
1: Oh, Eddie.
2: Run, will you? Give me a couple of seconds, then yell for the cops.
1: Yeah, well, Eddie, is he dead?
2: Beat it, beat it. Go on.
3: What do those signs mean? Ring around the moon, they say, means rain tomorrow. Rosy sunset said to forecast a fair morning. And that big black circle sign with the yellow letter spelling signal gasoline, well, there's the sign that never fails to mean most miles from your gas coupon. Yes, more and more wise Western drivers are daily discovering that it's not just a slogan, it's a fact. You do go farther with signal gasoline. And for good reason. One, true to its 14-year tradition of quality, Signal Oil Company is still producing the very finest Signal gasoline that can be marketed today. And two, the famous Signal formula still places the emphasis on mileage. So if you haven't tried Signal gasoline in your car, may I suggest there never was a better time nor a better reason for looking up the station in your neighborhood displaying Signal's yellow and black circle signs. And getting acquainted with your Signal gasoline dealer. And now, back to the Whistler.

0: Yes, love on Second Avenue can lead to all sorts of things, like the slugging of a big spender in a dark alley. And Ruth carries out her part of the bargain like an old hand at crime. She runs screaming from the scene and brings the cops down in a hurry.
1: Yeah, it happened right here.
2: Oh, there's nobody here now. What's the matter with you? You been drinking?
1: No. I tell you, I was walking along here with a man.
2: What was his name?
1: His name was Frank, Frank something or other. I can't remember his last name.
2: You better change your brand, lady. You're having hallucinations.
3: Somebody in the alley, Dame, must have lost her marbles.
2: Oh, yeah? I ought to take you down to the station.
1: I ain't done anything.
2: Okay, get out of here. Go on home and don't be bothering policemen. Take it away, Jerry. This is a false alarm.
0: That's funny, Ruth. You know that Eddie sapped Frank Ferrari to the sidewalk just a few minutes ago. And now there's no sign of either Eddie or Ferrari. That's very funny. You can't see the humor in the situation, though. And you hurry to Nick's all-night restaurant to keep your rendezvous with Eddie. He's there in a rear booth waiting for you.
4: Hello, baby.
1: Hello, Eddie. Hey, look, the funniest thing happened.
4: Keep it down to a college cheer, will you, baby? Yeah. Sit down.
1: Eddie, I waited to give you a chance to get away, you know, before I started to scream for the police. By the time I got back with the police, well, it couldn't have been over, I guess, 3 or 4 minutes. Well, there was nobody there.
4: Oh, you're nuts. That guy was as cold as a witch's foot.
1: Well, he wasn't there, Eddie. They thought I was crazy.
4: Gosh, I must be losing my touch. The guy must have come to and beat it. Oh, probably just didn't want to get mixed up with the newspapers or something.
1: Yes, sir.
4: I thought you said he had a lot of dough on him.
1: Well, he did, Eddie. I saw it.
4: Oh, nothing but chicken feed. Well, there it is. $78, 3 20s, a 10, 5 and 3 singles.
1: You're lying to me, Eddie.
4: Well, me? Why would I lie to you? I shook him down. That's all the dough he had.
1: Petty, larceny, punk.
4: Now, take it easy there, baby.
1: I know he had $100 bill, because he showed it to me.
4: There wasn't a C-note on him when I got him.
1: That's true, Eddie. You understand?
4: Hey, what's the matter with you, baby?
1: I don't mind you robbing anybody else. And I never beat when you spent every cent that I could make. But I won't stand for you lying to me, Eddie.
4: No dame talk to me like that.
1: Oh, Eddie. Keep the $100 bill. It'll never do you any good. It'll do nothing but get you into trouble, and I hope it kills you.
0: So, after all of these years, the love affair between Eddie Ford and Ruthie Sprague hit the rocks. And just because Eddie stole $100, he did steal it, you know. Frank Ferrari was carrying $178 when Eddie knocked him unconscious and robbed him in that alley between Washington and Adams. Eddie hated to lose Ruth, but business is business. Next day, he called on Bill Larimer at Bill's house in the suburbs. Eddie'd always wanted to do business with Larimer. You see, Larimer was a wholesaler in counterfeit money. Wholesalers sell it for 20 cents on the dollar to the shovers. Those are the people who actually cash it. Eddie had always wanted to be a big-time shover. He'd had a little experience, and he knew all the dodges. So this morning, he walks into Bill Larimer's apartment.
5: I want to buy $500 worth of ten.
6: Yeah? What are you going to use for money?
5: This C-note.
6: $100 bill, huh?
5: Yeah.
6: Where'd you get it?
5: Go on, look it over. It was made by the mint.
6: Yeah. It's good, all right. You know, there's something about $100 bill. They feel different, you know?
5: Yeah, I like them. You could square a lot of beefs if you got enough of them.
6: You're not kidding. Hey, George.
7: Yeah?
6: How'd you like to print up some hundreds for me?
7: One, ten, 20, 100. Don't make no difference to me.
6: Come here. Yeah, take a look at this C note. Did you make a good plate on it?
7: Yeah, that'd photograph okay. I could swing it.
5: Gee, wouldn't it be a little tough? 700?
6: With all the dough there is floating around these days? That'd be duck soup. You push a couple of those a day, Eddie, you'd be in the dough.
5: Yeah. Well, how about it? You gonna make some up?
6: What do you say, Judge?
7: Will you buy them?
6: I'll take $1,000 worth the day they're finished.
7: Okay, Bill, you just placed an order.
5: Well, give me those 50 tens. I got to go get rid of them so I can buy some of those hundreds.
6: You better not try to shove hundreds in that suit. You got to get up front to get away with that, Eddie. Take some of the dough you make off those tens and buy yourself a front. You're going to be in the dough, kid.
0: So Eddie took a little trip out of town and spread his phony $10 bill. In railway stations, department stores, restaurants, and grocery stores, and was never questioned. He was gone about 10 days. When he came back, he thought of calling Ruthie, but decided he'd better call Bill first. He was pretty excited when Bill told him the hundreds were ready. He went right out there. Bill was glad to see him. He showed him the $100 bills, and they were beauties. That George was a craftsman, Bill said.
3: There they are, ready. They're perfect. The best job George ever did.
5: Yeah. See, their beauties, all right.
6: Think you can pass them?
5: I wouldn't be afraid to pass those at the Federal Reserve Bank.
3: Look, here's the 100 you brought in. I'm going to mix it up with the rest of these. Now, see if you can pick it up.
5: Gosh, I can't tell. Which one is it?
3: I could hardly tell myself if I wasn't an expert on it.
5: Well, you've been selling these C-notes to everybody as the town flooded with them?
3: I haven't sold a batch of them, even. Just got them from George today. You got virgin territory, son.
5: Well, that's good. Okay, here's $100. Give me 5 of them.
3: 5? Is that all the dough you got?
5: No.
3: I'm not going to sell you $100 worth. Give me 200.
5: Well, okay, here you are.
3: Now you're stuck in business.
5: Well, you think I can pass C-notes in this outfit?
3: Hmm. Yeah, you look like a gentleman. You paid some dough for this, sir, didn't you?
5: $85. Counterfeit money.
3: Where are you stopping?
5: Oh, I'm stopping at the Towers, best hotel in town. Oh, boy, you ought to see my luggage. Cowhide, real cowhide.
3: Yeah? Now you're operating, Eddie. Let me give you one tip. You can probably get away with spreading a couple of these sentries here in town. Probably won't be caught up with. But then they're going to start working. So you better get out of town.
5: Don't you worry. In the first place, I'm not going to get nabbed. And in the second, if I do, I'm not going to talk.
3: If you do, you'll be saying your last words, Eddie.
0: Yes, Eddie, be careful. Now you're in it for keeps. In the big time. A real big shot. So now you decide to call Ruth. You find her at home, too. And you make a date to meet her at the Towers in the cocktail lounge. You want her to see your new clothes. Want to impress her with the fact that you're living at the best hotel in town. Plenty of money. You can't be blamed for wanting to gloat a little, can you? So Ruthie meets you and you sit and sip your drink.
5: Well, honey, how about letting bygones be bygones and let's start all over again, huh?
1: Yeah, but that was a dirty trick, though, now, wasn't it? You stole that $100 from me.
5: Oh, but you framed the thing so I could get the dough to start operating, didn't you?
1: Yeah, I'd have given you the money, Eddie, but, well, I just don't like the idea of you lying to me. That's what I was mad about.
5: Did you say was mad? You're not mad anymore?
1: No. No, I'm not mad, Eddie. I could never be mad at you.
5: Hey, You want to see something pretty?
1: Yes.
5: Take a gander at this.
1: $100 deal, isn't it?
5: That's right. I'm lousy with them, baby. You know where I got them?
1: No.
5: Well, what you don't know won't hurt you, baby. Look, I know you got to go to rehearsal, but how about me coming up to your place about 5 o'clock?
1: Oh, 12.
5: Why don't you take the night off? I'll tell you what I'm going to do. I'm going to buy some presents for you, and I want you to be there when I bring them.
1: Okay, Eddie. I'll be home at 5. But look, I got to go now.
5: Okay. How about a kiss?
1: Here? In front of all these people?
5: Well, sure. You're uptown now, baby. You can get away with things here that they'd never stand for down where we live. We're in a big time now, honey. For good.
0: Don't be so sure of yourself, Eddie. In your racket, that's not good. Take it easy. But you can't get over being a big shot, can you? You can't resist going to a swank department store to buy your girl a real present.
8: Say, miss.
1: Yes, may I help you?
8: Yes, yes. I want to buy a lapel pin for my girlfriend. I don't know much about things like that. Would you mind helping me out?
1: Well, of course, I'd be glad to.
8: Oh.
1: Do you see anything in this tray that you think she might like?
8: Well, she's a blonde, about 5'1", blue eyes, and wears black most of the time.
1: Oh, well, let me see. I think they'd probably like this pin here very much.
4: Oh, that one, yeah. Mm-hmm. How much is that?
1: Well, it would be just a minute. $35. I have to add the luxury tax to this. Oh, that would be about $42. Yes.
4: Oh, that's okay. Can you take it out of this?
1: Oh, my, $100 bill.
4: Oh, I'm sorry, it's all I have.
1: Oh, well, of course, that's perfectly all right. I'll have the change for you in a moment.
0: Yes, Eddie, wait for your change. You stand there smoking your cigarette, and after a few minutes, you begin to worry, don't you? You try not to show it, but you sense that something's wrong. Then you look around and see him, the man with the unmistakable aura of a store detective. He comes up the aisle and stops a few paces from you. Something's wrong, Eddie. But they never arrest a man for shoving queer dough. They follow him, try to find out where his source is. You've only got one of the bills on you, Eddie. You can say you won it in a crap game. They can't prove anything. But then you turn and see them, two uniformed policemen coming down the aisle. And suddenly you're not so sure. You're not calm now, Eddie. You're scared, panicky. You've got to get out. Run, Eddie, run!

0: You got away all right, Eddie. But you've got a bullet hole in your shoulder. You switched cabs 5 times and covered your trail. But your handkerchief won't sop up the blood that's pouring from your shoulder. You've got to get attention. And Ruth is waiting for you. You finally get to her little flat. You get out of the cab a block away from it and wait until the cab pulls away before you start walking. You're tired when you get there, weak from loss of blood.
1: Eddie?
2: Yeah. Now, let me in.
1: Oh, Eddie. Eddie, what's happened to you?
2: I don't know. Oh. I think the cops in this town have gone crazy.
1: Oh, you've been shot.
2: Yeah. Yeah, they got me through the shoulder.
1: Well, what are you going to do, Eddie?
2: I'm going to stay here till the heat dies down.
1: Well, come on in the bedroom, honey. You got to lie down.
2: Yeah. Yeah, I don't feel so good.
1: Now, let me take a look at that wound.
2: Wait a minute. Let me lay down, will you?
1: Oh, baby, baby, how did it happen?
2: I tell you, the cops are going nuts.
1: Oh, here, honey, let me put this pillow on your shoulder.
2: I think the best thing to do with a baby is just to lay still so it stops bleeding.
1: What happened, Eddie?
2: Oh, morning when I got to town, I bought some phony $100 bills. Counterfeits, you know.
1: Have you been shoving queer money?
2: I don't go pure on you. Of course I've been shoving queer money. What do you think? Robbed a bank?
1: Well, then why did they shoot him?
2: I don't know. I don't get it. Even if they knew the bill was queer, they wouldn't send for the riot squad and start shooting up the department store.
1: Oh, Eddie, don't you think we ought to call a doctor?
2: Oh, sure, yeah. That'd be a brain move. Who's that?
1: Yeah, I don't know. I wasn't expecting that.
2: I better get in that closet and hide. Yeah, whoever it is, get rid of him now, will you?
1: Yeah, well, of course.
3: Your name, Ruth Sprague?
1: Yeah?
3: Looking for a friend of yours, a guy by the name of Eddie Forbes. Know where he is?
1: Well, no. I ain't seen him.
3: We'll just come in and take a look around.
1: Well, no, but Jack, come in here because...
3: Oh, no? Well, all right, boys, take the joint down. What's the matter, Sprague? Cut your finger?
1: Huh?
3: What's that blood doing on the floor?
4: Hey, guy stood there for a while and went through that door over there, Clancy.
1: Yeah.
3: Nice of him to leave a trail like that. Get your guns out, boys. This guy's hotter than a 4-alarm fire.
1: Oh,
3: now, you stay out of the way, Miss Sprague. There's liable to be some fireworks. We're going in after that guy. We're coming in after you, Forbes. When I kick this door in, be standing there with your hands up or we start blasting.
5: Yeah, come and get me.
1: Oh, no, I didn't know.
3: Take that gun out of his hand, Sergeant.
4: He's cold meat, Sergeant. Hey, he's trying to say something.
3: You haven't got long to live, Ford. If you want to say anything, spit it out.
2: What's the matter with you, cop? You crazy? Shooting a guy for passing queer dough.
3: What are you talking about?
1: Oh, no.
4: He's gone, Sarge.
3: Guy must have been nuts. What was he talking about? Queer dough.
1: Well, that's what you were after him for, wasn't it? Passing counterfeit money?
3: No. Where'd you ever get that idea? We had this guy bracketed for that $250,000 bank robbery in Capital City a couple of weeks ago. He even tried to spend some of the money today. That's how we got on his tail.
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Yes, Eddie Forbes died for his crime. But the police were after him not for passing counterfeit money, the crime for which he was guilty. No, they cornered him for a crime he didn't commit, a crime he didn't even know had been committed. Remember how Eddie got that $100 bill from the heavy spender Ruthie steered his way? The counterfeiters made an engraving of that same bill, printed a few hundred of them, and sold some back to Eddie. But every cashier in the country was watching for the serial number on that bill and on all the counterfeit made from it. The heavy spender had picked it up illegitimately from a bank in Capital City. And Eddie died because he didn't know that. Ruth, her wish came true. Remember when she was sore at Eddie for lying to her? She made the wish that that $100 bill he held out on her would cause his death. Yes, wishes do come true sometimes. And love ends up in funny ways.

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5: We present My Favorite Husband, a new series based on the delightful stories of Isabel Scott Rorick's gay and sophisticated Mr. and Mrs. Cooga, starring Lucille Ball with Richard Denning. Ten years ago, Elizabeth Elliot decided to marry an eligible bachelor. So she picked handsome, man-about-town George Cougat. Because, as Liz put it,
6: George was the most eligible bachelor eligible.
5: Well, since their marriage, neither Liz nor George has said much about children. But then, children have never said much about them either. That's because they don't have any. Children, I mean. In fact, the only time it ever came up was when they returned from their honeymoon and George was showing Liz around their new house.
6: Wait a minute, George. What's this little bedroom here?
7: Well, I kind of thought it would look cute and pink and blue with nursery rhymes on the walls. But we can fix it up temporarily as a maid's room.
6: What do you mean, temporarily as a maid's room?
7: Well, someday we may want a couple of little ones.
6: You mean a couple of little maids instead of one big one?
5: Well, that was, as I say, 10 years ago. So today, Mr. and Mrs. Cougat are still just two people who live together and like it. Lucille Ball is Liz, with Richard Denning as George in My Favorite Husband. It is morning at the Cougat house. Katie, the maid, has gone out to the mailbox to see if the postman left any ads or blotters, and Liz is cooking breakfast, and George is still upstairs dressing. Finally, Liz goes to the foot of the stairs and calls.
6: George!
8: Yes, darling?
6: I've got your breakfast ready. The toast is burned just the way you like it.
8: Okay, I'll be right down.
9: Oh, Mrs. Cougat.
6: Yes, Katie?
9: Why does Mr. Cougat like burnt toast?
6: I don't know. He developed a taste for it after we were married.
7: Good morning, Liz, darling. Morning, Katie.
9: Morning, Mr. Cougat.
6: George, aren't you going to kiss me this morning?
7: On an empty stomach?
6: Certainly, give me a kiss.
7: I'm fresh out.
6: Oh, come on, George. You must have an old kiss lying around somewhere.
7: Okay. There, how's that?
6: That wasn't just lying around, it was dead.
7: That had all the zip of the old George Cougat.
6: Well, the old George Cougat better get a new zipper. What are you laughing about, Katie?
9: I was just thinking about my first husband, Clarence. Now, there was a kisser.
7: Good?
9: No, ugly.
6: Come on, George, your breakfast is ready.
7: Oh, so am I. Where's the morning paper, Katie?
6: George, are you going to bury yourself in that paper again this morning?
7: Oh, I just want to look at the financial page and see how the stock market is doing.
9: Oh, here it is, Mr. Cougar.
7: Oh, thanks, Katie. Let's see now. Amalgamated Copper... Fisk Tires. AT&T is down 2 points. I'd better get some. TP&L is down 1 point. Well, I'd better get some. SFONP is down 3 points. I'd better get some. What's the matter?
9: BVD is down 2 cents. You need some.
7: Yes, you've been looking.
9: You've been showing. Oh, here's an item about Jane Kendall. I have to get her something, George. She's expecting her baby.
7: Yeah, baby.
9: I don't want to have any of that last-minute rushing.
7: Yeah, rushing.
9: You know, having a baby must be pretty tough.
7: Yeah, pretty tough.
9: George, are you listening to me?
7: Oh, sure, Liz, every word.
9: What did I say?
7: Say? Why, you said those Russians are pretty tough babies. Didn't you?
9: No, I didn't.
7: Oh, tough Russians are pretty babies?
9: Wrong again.
7: Pretty Russian babies are tough?
9: Never mind.
7: Yugoslav babies?
9: Never mind. If you weren't lost in that financial page, you'd hear what I said.
7: Well, but Liz, in my business, it's important that I know what's happening in the stock market. I have to keep an eye on the bulls and the bears so that some wolf in sheep's clothing doesn't make me the goat. After all, I work in a bank.
9: Sounds like the Chicago stockyards. I don't see what's so wonderful about that financial page. It bores me stiff. I haven't the slightest interest in finances.
7: Well, that's because you're not in business, darling. Say, was there any mail this morning?
2: Katie!
3: Yes, ma'am?
9: Was there any mail this morning?
3: Just the morning mail.
9: Well, that sounds reasonable.
7: Is that all? One letter?
3: That's all, Mr. Cougott. But the people next door got a lot of mail this morning. Shall I go over and borrow some?
9: Don't bother, Katie. Open the letter, George. It's probably from someone who's on their vacation. All of our friends are out of town. Let's see now. Who do we know that went to the mountains or the seashore?
7: It's from Barclay Brothers Department Store.
9: Oh, it can't be.
7: Why not?
9: Well, who do we know that would spend their vacation at a department store?
7: Nobody. But we do know somebody who would run up a bill there last month of $250, don't we, Liz? Liz?
9: What's new on the financial page, George?
7: Liz.
10: Oh, come on, George. Tell me about the bears and the bulls again, George. Will you, George?
7: Liz, this is serious. You went over your allowance again, didn't you?
9: Yes, George.
7: Oh, Liz. What am I going to do with you?
9: Raise my allowance?
7: I can't raise your allowance. I didn't get that mortgage deal with that real estate woman in Florida.
9: Oh.
7: Old man Atterbury must have found out about it because I didn't get that raise.
9: Well, tell him you can't raise a wife and children on your salary.
7: Well, but Liz, Mr. Atterbury knows we don't have any children.
9: Well, then tell him we're expecting some on the next boat.
7: Boat from where?
9: Wherever children come from.
7: Had a talk with your mother lately, Liz?
9: Of course.
7: What did she say?
9: She gave me a book to read.
7: You know, what was the name of it?
9: How to Win Friends and Influence People.
7: Well, that ought to do the trick. Liz, there's only one sensible thing for us to do.
9: I knew you'd think of something, George.
7: We've got to live within our means. Mm-hmm. Stick to our budget.
9: Wonderful idea. It's not only sensible, it's impossible.
7: It's really very simple, Liz.
9: How?
7: Well, just don't charge things we don't need.
9: Sounds simple, doesn't it?
7: Of course.
9: George, from now on, I promise I won't charge a thing we don't need.
7: Good.
9: I'll pay cash for it.

0: Why, Mrs. Cougat, I didn't know you could knit.
1: Neither did I, Katie. How do you like it?
0: Oh, it's adorable. What is it?
1: Baby booties. They're for Mrs. Kendall.
0: Well, do you think they'll fit her?
1: Katie, Mrs. Kendall's going to have a baby.
0: Oh, are you going to be there?
1: No, she's just having the family and a few close doctors.
0: Mrs. Cougat, wouldn't it be easier for you to buy Mrs. Kendall some baby booties instead of getting all tangled up in that yarn?
1: Yes, Katie, but I'm trying to help Mr. Cougat save some money. 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
1: $10, but that's for 5 balls.
0: But you won't need 5 balls of yarn to make 1 pair of baby booties.
1: Well, I'm using the rest to make a sweater to match.
0: To match the booties?
1: No, a sweater to match the skirt I picked up for $29.95.
0: I think it's wonderful of you to help Mr. Cougat save that way.
1: Well, the only trouble is I had to charge all this stuff, so I think it would be better if we just didn't say anything about it, Katie.
0: I understand, Mrs. Cougat.
1: He'll probably laugh when he finds out that I've learned to knit.
0: Yes, but he'll stop when he finds out how much it costs.
1: Oh, I better hide this knitting.
2: Hey, anybody home?
1: Oh, it's only Corey.
0: Yes, mankind's gift to womankind.
1: In the living room, Corey.
2: Hi, Liz. It's Corey Cartwright, that gay dog.
1: Throw him a bone, Katie.
2: Oh, I'm not in the mood for jokes, Liz.
0: I'll put your hat in the hall, Mr. Cartwright.
1: What's the matter, Corey?
2: I met the most beautiful girl at a beautiful party in a beautiful penthouse last night.
1: Didn't you have fun?
2: Yes, the beautiful girl and I spent a beautiful evening looking at the beautiful moon.
1: Sounds beautiful.
2: Not quite.
1: Why?
2: She had an ugly husband.
1: What was his name?
2: I don't know. He never did catch me.
1: Corey, what makes you so fickle?
2: Well, I'm not fickle, Liz. I just can't make up my mind.
1: Well, sooner or later, the right girl will come along, and then you'll settle down, and she'll be knitting these.
2: Liz, am I seeing things? Are you knitting baby things?
1: Yes, baby booties.
2: Liz, you mean... You? Why didn't you tell me?
1: Well, I didn't know you'd be that interested.
2: Interested? Of course I'm interested. Congratulations.
1: Well, thanks.
2: Why, I had no idea.
1: Neither did I. In fact, I was just telling Katie I didn't know I could do it myself.
2: Of course you can, Liz. I think every married woman should.
1: You do?
2: Certainly.
1: What's marriage got to do with it?
2: But good old George, he hasn't said a word about this, Liz.
1: Well, good old George doesn't know about it.
2: I'll bet George... I beg your pardon?
1: George doesn't know about it, and don't you tell him.
2: But why? Shouldn't he know?
1: No, Mr. Atterbury didn't give him his raise, and this wasn't on our budget, so I had to charge it.
2: They have time payments for everything these days. But really, Liz, don't you think you should tell him?
1: No, he'd only worry about the budget. And besides, if George found out about this, he'd want me to take it back.
3: Yes, Cartwright. Well, I'm glad you did call me. I had no idea Mrs. Cougat was expecting a bundle of joy. No wonder he's been wanting a raise. Oh, yeah, sure, I agree with you. Yeah, I'll call him into my office right away. Thanks for calling, Cartwright. Goodbye. Well, so young Cougat's finally going to have an addition to the family, eh? Wonderful, wonderful. Miss Johnson, you come into my office.
4: Mr. Cougat, Mr. Atterbury wants to see you right away.
5: Uh-oh. Has he heard about the collapse of that Florida deal?
4: Not that I know of. I didn't tell him.
5: Okay, I'll go right in. I wonder who told the old man about my failure with that real estate woman. I'll bet that's the reason he didn't give me a raise. Well, after all, it might happen to anybody.
3: Huh? Oh, George! George, my boy. Come in. Sit down.
5: Thanks.
3: George, I want to have a talk with you. Shall we say, father to son?
5: Well, is it about the raise I didn't get?
3: Yes, sort of. That is, George, I realize that you can't raise children on your salary. Of course, you don't have any children, yeah?
5: No, but we're expecting some on the next boat.
6: What?
5: Oh, nothing. That's just something Liz told me this morning. Look, Mr. Atterbury, I know why you called me in here.
3: Oh, you do?
5: Yes, and I just want to say that anybody can make a mistake.
3: A mistake?
5: Yes, maybe I tried too hard.
3: Now, my boy, you know, it isn't as easy as you think.
5: Then you're not angry?
3: Angry? Oh, on the contrary, you've got my best wishes, my boy. Oh,
5: thanks, Mr. Atterbury. You know, that woman had me worried for a while.
3: I can imagine.
5: She just didn't like the idea.
3: Well, women are funny sometimes, you know?
5: Yeah, she wanted me to do the whole thing by myself.
3: I understood that you both wanted...
5: Oh, I did. She didn't.
3: Oh, really?
5: And don't forget, we were 1,000 miles from each other.
3: 1,000 miles?
5: Sure, she was in Florida.
3: Good heavens, now wait a minute. If she was in Florida, then oh, I...
5: By telephone, see? The whole thing was arranged over the telephone.
3: Well, that settles it. George, my boy, I'm not only going to give you that raise, I'm going to pay that telephone bill.

0: George.
1: Hi, Liz. Darling, you're looking at a new man, the brand new 1948 model George Cougat.
0: How much did you get for the old one?
1: Plenty. How about a kiss?
0: Aren't you afraid you'll dent your fenders?
1: Come on, darling. How about a kiss for your hard-working husband?
0: Nope, not in the mood.
1: Since when?
0: This morning.
1: I'll bet I can make you kiss me.
0: I'll bet you can.
1: Okay.
0: Well, don't let me convince you.
1: All right. Well, first I'll put my arms around you like this.
0: Mm-hmm.
1: Now, you put your arms around me like that.
0: Mm-hmm.
1: Now, tilt your chin up. Mm-hmm. There. Now, when I say a word, you say the name of the first fruit you think of.
0: Mm-hmm.
1: Ready?
0: Okay, but I won't kiss you.
1: Candied.
0: Orange.
1: Baked.
0: Apple.
1: Stewed.
0: Pruned.
1: I win. You kissed me.
0: But you tricked me. That was a dirty, mean, low-down, underhanded trick. Trick me again, George.
1: You might get to like it.
0: George Cougat, there's only one word for a man like you.
1: What is it?
0: Prune.
1: Okay, scatterbrain. There.
0: Prune is a beautiful word, George.
1: Oh, wonderful word, prune.
0: I love you.
1: I love you too, Liz. Guess what happened at the office today?
0: I don't know. Sit down and tell me all about it.
1: Well, old man Atterbury called me in and... Hey, Liz, what's this?
0: What's what?
1: Well, this knitted stuff behind the chair.
0: Knitted stuff, George?
1: Yeah. Looks like baby shoes.
0: Oh, that. Probably dust balls.
1: Liz, knitted dust balls?
0: Oh, you may not know it, George, but we had the best-looking dust balls in town.
1: Well, wait a minute. There's a whole lot of yarn down in here, too. Look, what is it, Liz?
0: All right, Sherlock, you win. They're baby booties.
1: Baby booties?
0: Mm-hmm.
1: Liz, you mean you?
0: Didn't think I could do it, did you?
1: Well, sure, but Liz, darling, this is wonderful.
0: I thought it was pretty good myself.
1: Well, gosh, honey, why didn't you tell me?
0: I was afraid you'd be sore. I charged all that yarn to our account, and I went over our budget again.
1: Oh, all this yarn to make one pair of baby booties?
0: Hmm.
1: Oh, what are you going to do with the rest of it?
0: Why,
1: Well, what, Liz?
0: Well, make more baby booties.
1: More?
0: Mm-hmm.
1: Oh, good night. How many will you need?
0: Well, you never can tell, George. It might be triplets.
1: Triplets?
0: Mm-hmm.
1: Holy cats. I told old man Atterbury we were expecting some on the next boat. I didn't know the fleet was in.
2: Katie, come quick. Mr. Cougat's fainted.
3: Well, what happened, Mrs. Cougat?
2: I don't know. He said something about the fleet's in, then he sank.

0: George, can you hear me?
1: Oh.
0: George, this is Liz. This is Liz.
1: Glad to know you, Liz. I'm George.
2: Oh, I think he's coming too, Mrs. Cougar.
0: Yeah, come on, George.
1: Oh, where am I?
0: You're in bed.
1: Oh, good night, Liz.
0: Come on, George, sit up. Up, Daisy, that's it.
1: What happened?
0: You fainted, Magnolia Blossom.
1: Oh, yeah. Oh, but Liz, you're the one that should be in bed, not me.
0: Now, just stay where you are, George. You're as pale as a ghost.
1: How did I get up here?
0: Katie and I carried you.
2: She carried, Mr. Cougott. I dragged. You put on a little weight since the last time we carried you upstairs.
1: Oh, Liz, you shouldn't be lifting anything heavy now, especially upstairs.
0: Well, Katie helped.
1: Who brought me in here?
0: Katie and I.
1: Who put me to bed?
0: Katie and I.
1: Liz.
0: What's the matter?
1: Who put on my pajamas?
2: That brought the color back to his cheeks, Mrs. Cougar.
0: Katie went downstairs, George.
2: Oh. And I brought back this. Here, Mr. Cougar, take a sip of this brandy. It'll make you feel better.
0: Are you sure that's brandy, Katie?
2: Yes, ma'am.
0: Remember the last time I fainted, you got hold of Mr. Cougar's bottle of Vitalis.
1: My Vitalis?
0: It went down all right, but I had to give my stomach a 60-second workout.
2: Oh, don't worry, ma'am. This is brandy all right.
0: You're sure?
2: Yes, ma'am. Positive.
1: Oh, darn it, Corey. I haven't been able to do any work all day. Look at the stuff piled up on my desk.
3: So Liz finally told you about the baby, huh, George?
1: Well, not exactly, but when I found those baby booties, she could hardly deny it. But she doesn't seem too interested.
3: That's the way women are, George. You have to be very understanding at a time like this. Why don't you try to draw it out of her? Hint around. Maybe she'll confess.
1: Well, I tried that already. But she acted like she didn't even know what I was talking about.
3: Why? What did you say to her?
1: Oh, I told her I understood that women who are expecting a baby get peculiar desires for food. So Liz said what kind of food, and I said kiddingly, oh, like ice cream and melted cheese poured over and a dill pickle on the top.
3: What did Liz say?
1: Well, she just said, what's peculiar about that?
3: That sounds like something Liz would say.
1: I think I'll call her and see how she feels.
3: Go ahead. You've only called her about 30 times today.
1: Hello, Katie. How's Mrs. Cougott feeling, Katie? What? The hospital?
3: What's the matter, George?
1: Oh, Liz has gone to the hospital.
3: Already?
1: Hello, Katie. Which hospital did she go to? Yeah? Yeah? To phone her there? Well, I'll do better than that. I'll go over there. Goodbye, Katie.
3: Now, keep calm, George. Getting excited won't help any.
1: Yeah, keep calm. You're right, Corey. Don't get excited. Where's my hospital? I mean, where's my hat?
3: Now, wait a minute, George. Keep calm. I'll go with you. Now, don't get excited.
1: Okay. I'm calm. Let's go.
3: All right, but you can't go that way.
1: What way?
3: With a telephone on your head.
1: Oh.

0: Thanks a million for coming to the hospital with me, Liz. It was wonderful of you.
1: Well, you're welcome, Jane, honey. I'm only glad I could do something to help.
0: You have. Norman was so worried. He's read so many stories in the paper about taxi drivers having to stop on the way to the hospital because the baby arrived ahead of time.
1: I wonder if they leave the meter running when that happens.
0: Oh, you make me feel good, Liz, when I probably should be feeling horrible.
1: Do I, honey?
0: I guess you're always a little anxious with the first one.
1: Well, you haven't anything to worry about, Jane. You'll be all right. And when it's all over, you'll realize that this has been a very wonderful experience for you. Something you wouldn't take $1 million for.
0: Do you think you could stay with me, Liz?
1: Until the baby arrives? Of course, honey. I wouldn't think of leaving.
0: Thanks. Norman should be here pretty soon.
1: What do you want, Jane? A boy or a girl?
0: Well, I'd sort of like a little girl.
1: How about Norman?
0: Oh, he says he just wants a boy or a girl.
1: Well, I hope he isn't disappointed.
2: George, are you sure this is the right hospital?
3: I don't know. Wait here, Corey. I'll ask that nurse at the desk. I beg your pardon, nurse.
4: Yes?
3: Do you have babies here?
4: Yes.
3: This is the place, Corey.
5: Okay.
4: Is there something I can do for you?
3: No, thanks. My wife's doing it.
4: Your wife?
3: Mrs. Cugat. I'm Mr. Cugat. We have the same name.
4: That's understandable.
3: Is she here?
4: Yes, she is, Mr. Cugat. But you can't see her now. She left a message for you.
3: Oh, what is it?
4: She said to tell you that she's decided to stay at the hospital until the baby arrives.
3: Oh. Will you give her a message for me?
4: Certainly.
3: Just tell her I think that she's made a wise decision.
2: George, don't you think you should go home and wait until you hear from Liz, like the nurse told you?
3: Oh, of course, Corey, but I have to get this stuff before I go home.
2: Well, isn't it a little premature?
3: Of course not. I want to be ready.
2: But look at all the stuff you bought already. Electric trains, baseball bat, drum and bugle, football helmet, boxing gloves.
3: Maybe I should get him a football, too.
2: George, do you realize that a newborn infant can't even stand up, much less play football? Why don't you get it a rattle?
3: A rattle? Oh, rattles are for kids. My son is going to play right tackle for Princeton.
2: I hope he's in shape. They play their first game next week.
3: Now, Corey, let's not be silly about this kid.
2: No, let's not be that.
3: Obviously, he can't play right tackle with Princeton next week.
2: Oh, obviously.
3: He doesn't know the signals.
2: George, now, suppose it isn't a boy. Suppose it's a girl.
3: Girl? Oh, no, it can't be a girl. Liz wouldn't do that to me.
2: Liz hasn't got anything to say about it.
3: What do you mean, Liz hasn't got anything to say about it? She's its mother.
2: Yeah, but how can Liz make the child be a boy or a girl?
3: Well, she has to learn to discipline it sometime.
6: Hello, Katie.
7: Oh, Mrs. Cugat. Did Mrs. Kendall have her baby?
6: Yes, she did. Is Mr. Cugat home?
7: Yes, ma'am. He and Mr. Cartwright are in the study and acting mighty strange, if you ask me.
6: Oh, really? I'll go in. Will dinner be ready soon?
7: Yes, ma'am, in about a half hour.
6: George! Oh, George! What in the name of... George!
3: Look out, Corey. Here comes the Eastbound Express. Woo! Woo! Liz, darling.
2: Hi, Liz.
3: Liz, what are you doing home so soon?
6: What do you mean soon? It's after 7.
3: Oh, yeah. Yeah, but what about the baby?
6: It was born an hour ago.
3: An hour ago?
6: Sure.
3: But how'd you get out of the hospital?
6: I walked out. How do you think?
3: Oh, but didn't the doctor say anything to you?
6: Yes, he said goodbye.
3: Well, I knew medical science had made progress, but I didn't know it was anything like this.
2: What about the baby, Liz? What is it?
6: It's a boy.
3: A boy? Oh, what did I tell you, Corey? Oh, Liz, who does he look like?
6: He looks like Norman Kendall.
3: Yeah, I knew it. Who?
6: Norman Kendall. Who'd you expect him to look like? You?
3: Well, as a matter of fact, I did. Well, after all, I am his father.
6: Now, listen.
7: Excuse me, Mrs. Cougott. The hospital just phoned to tell you that it was twins.
3: Twins? Oh, give me time. I just became the father of a boy.
7: This one's a girl.
6: Congratulations, George. Now you're a mother, too.
3: Oh, Liz, darling, why didn't you tell me Jane and Norman Kendall were expecting a baby?
6: I told you the other morning at breakfast, but you were too busy reading the financial page.
3: Oh. That reminds me. Where's the evening paper?
6: I'm sitting on it.
3: Sitting on it? Why?
6: Because I want to tell you about Mitzi, and I don't want you to get me mixed up with Mitzi like you did with Jane.
3: All right. What is it?
6: Mrs. Jordan says Mitzi is expecting.
3: Who's Mitzi?
6: Her Cocker Spaniel.

0: George, are you asleep?
1: Not yet.
0: Can I sit on the side of your bed?
1: Sure.
0: There. Isn't this cozy?
1: Mm-hmm.
0: George, your bed's higher than mine.
1: Maybe it's because you're sitting on my stomach.
0: Oh, I'm sorry, darling. Is that better?
1: Much.
0: George?
1: Yes, Liz?
0: I'll bet I can make you kiss me.
1: I'll bet you can't.
0: All right. First, I put my arms around you.
1: Mm-mm. Ah, but I won't bite on this. I taught it to you.
0: Now, tilt your chin up like this. Now, ready?
1: Yeah, I'm ready, but I won't bite.
0: Candied orange.
1: Mm-mm.
0: Baked apple.
1: Mm-mm.
0: Stewed... Oh, darn, what is that other word?
1: Oh, you mean prune?
0: Mm.
1: Liz, you tricked me.
0: Good night, George.

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1: 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Here is the adventurous story of the early West, the tamed and the untamed. From the Pecos to Powder River, Dodge City to Poker Flat, these are the towns they fought to live in and lived to fight for. 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Frontier!

0: If you've ever heard of me, and believe me, there's no reason why you should have, maybe you know that I'm Chad Remington, often referred to as a saddle stop lawyer. Well, I guess Dos Rios, my hometown, is a saddle stop, because there's certainly no railroad within 50 miles of it. Just a few stagecoaches that pass through, and most of the time a constant stream of cow ponies. As for being a lawyer, I guess I must plead guilty, Your Honor, because I make part of the living I do make from the practice of law. However, a small cattle ranch is one of my assets, and a few weeks ago, cited by Cherokee O'Bannon, the reform medicine man who now owns our livery stable, I rode over to another town to buy some breeding stock. And what I'm going to tell you about now hit us like a cannon shot on the way back. We were about, 40 or 50 miles from Dos Rios, jogging along at a lively, sustained clip, and the O'Bannon was matching the rattle of the pony's hooves with the prattle pouring from his lips.
1: Chad, despite the fact that I own a livery stable, I must admit that I still have no true and lasting affection for horse flesh.
0: Oh?
1: Therefore, Counselor, I would esteem it a great favor if you would be good enough to stop for a bit of rest and relaxation overnight at some town between here and Dos Rios.
0: Or, to put it another way, Cherokee, your saddle sore.
1: Sir, it's not my saddle that's sore. It's that portion of me, however, that comes in contact...
0: That's quite enough. You don't have to draw me a physiological blueprint. And as a matter of fact, the same idea had struck me. I'd been thinking of stopping off in Maverick Town, at least for a good meal, and then deciding whether to go on to Dos Rios or not.
1: Well, a good meal would be more than welcome. Is there any place in a burg they would call Maverick Town where one could obtain a good meal?
0: One of the best places in the entire state. A little restaurant run by some Mexicans I know. Luis and Teresa Ibarra.
1: Well, that doesn't sound too appetizing.

0: One of the best places in the entire state. A little restaurant run by some Mexicans I know. Luis and Teresa Ibarra.
1: Well, that doesn't sound too appetizing, my boy. No, indeed.
0: But it is, Cherokee. They make the finest pollo con arroz and chili rellenos you've ever eaten. Of course, the food is hot.
1: Well, in that case, I'm all for it.
0: Well, you like hot food?
1: Indeed I do. Indeed I do. Hot food seems to give me a thirst.
0: Give you a thirst? Oh, Bannon, when the good Lord assembled you, he might have shortchanged you on scruples. But he certainly gave you a triple dose of thirst. All right, come on. Your tongue is starting to bulge now. Let's prod up these ponies and get into Maverick Town. And I'll introduce you to Luis and Teresa Ibarra mighty soon.
2: Senor Dallas, why do you all the time make trouble around my little restaurant?
3: I'll trouble you, you half-breed hash slinger, if you and that woman of yours don't go back where you come from.
4: We will not go back. We have just as much right to stay here as anybody else. We Americanos now.
3: The heck you are. We ain't got no room for foreigners like you within 20 miles of Maverick Town, you understand?
2: But, senor, me esposa and me, we citizens just like anybody else.
5: Ah, why waste time talking to him, Dallas? If they ain't gonna leave, how about making them entertain us? Come on, let's make them dance.
3: Come on, dance. Doggone it, that's a good idea, Blinky. All right, you two, let's see you dance. Come on.
4: Dallas, you ought to be ashamed of yourself. You have no business picking on the Ibarras.
3: Well, you think you can stop us, Bobby? Or maybe you think because your uncle owns the bank, you're running Maverick Town.
2: Bobby, do not mix up with these hombres.
3: Come on, I want to see you two dance. Who done that? Who's the sidewinder that shot my gun out of my hand? Well, tear him apart.
0: Well, start tearing, mister. I'm right here, right in front of you.
1: I'm right behind you, Chad.
3: What business you got butting in?
0: Well, let's put it down as the business of any decent citizen. Because from the little I've seen of you, I hardly think you qualify.
3: Well, you ain't gonna see much more of me because I'm gonna close your eyes for you. Right now.
5: Look out, Dallas, look out. Turn him around this way and I'll give it to
1: him. You'll do nothing of the kind. Now just hold it right where you are. All right, Chad, now that you stand.
6: Thanks, Cherokee. And here goes.
0: Now, you'd better get up and dust yourself off before I decide to do the dusting for you.
3: Come on, Blinky. We got other ways of handling Jaspers like them, too.
4: Gosh, mister, you sure gave Dallas what he had coming to him.
2: Oh, Senor Remy. Senor, when I saw you in the crowd, it made me very happy in my heart.
0: Well, it didn't make me very happy when I saw you, Luis, and what that he-devil was pulling on you.
1: Who are those two, anyhow?
4: Senors. You come inside, and while we fix you something to eat, we will tell you all about them.
0: Well, there wasn't much that either Luis or Teresa could tell us about the pair who had been picking on them, except that suddenly, for no apparent reason, someone was trying to make Maverick Town so uncomfortable for the Ibarras that they'd pick up and move. However, there was a reason we were to find out soon enough. And while Cherokee was washing down the hot food with glasses of red wine, had we been over at the cafe and dance hall across the street, we might have found out exactly what the reasons were.
3: Come on, Blinky. Lay off that bottle. Come on back into my office. I want to talk to you.
5: Sure, Dallas. Although it don't look like you're going to enjoy talking much with your lips split open.
3: Yeah. Well, before we get through, there's going to be a lot more than split lips around this town. Come on. Come on, come on. Get that office door open.
5: All right. Now take it easy, Dallas.
3: Well, I found out who that big Jasper was who butted in.
5: Yeah?
3: It's Chad Remington, that lawyer from over in Dos Rios. And if we let him hang around Maverick Town, we may miss the boat.
5: Boat? We may miss the train.
3: Never mind the jokes. But that railroad agent will be back in town Friday. And if we can't deliver that corner...

0: Mexicans have got their restaurant on, along with the acreage behind it for the new freight yard. He'll probably try to do business with them direct himself.
1: Well, I don't see why Bascom don't pay the Mexican something and just buy the place from him.
0: Bascom shell out his own dough? Why, that one's so tight, every time anyone walks inside his bank, he locks the vault.
1: Yeah, that's a banker for you, all right. I guess he's got the first penny he ever made.
0: Well, we're getting a few of them pennies once we run them Iberas out of town and Bascom takes over their property. But I got a hunch we're not going to get away with it unless we get Remington out of town, too.
1: Yeah? Well, how do you figure to do that? You know, from the little I've seen of Remington, he's a plenty sorely maverick.
0: He handles himself all right against one man. Do you think he can against six?
1: Huh? Six? What do you mean?
0: I want you to get some of your boys and lay for Remington. And as far as anybody else is concerned, I want it to look like Remington picked a fight with you.
1: Ah, I get you. Well, don't worry, Dallas. If that's what you want, we'll give Remington the full treatment.
0: You better make sure you do. Because with Bascom ready to pay us $2,000 to get that Mexican's property for him, you may want to live long enough to collect your share.
2: Well, with the little Louis and Teresa told Cherokee and me, we decided we'd stay in Maverick Town, at least overnight, and maybe for a few days longer. It was pretty obvious that there was something wrong. Some new and unexplained reason for the sudden resentment against the so-called foreigners. And we decided to find out what it was. Well, after the biggest and best meal we'd had in weeks, Cherokee and I left the little Mexican restaurant and started down the street towards the hotel. We hadn't walked very far when suddenly five men came out of no place, and before I realized it, the meanest looking of the bunch had managed it, so I bumped into it.
1: Hey, what's the matter? Ain't there room enough on the street for you? You have to walk all over my feet?
2: I wouldn't if you'd keep your feet where they belong.
1: Oh, one of them smart jaspers, huh? Well, we'll soon...
2: All five of you? Now, unless you're tired of living, keep your hands away from those guns.
1: Why, you... Come on, get them, boys.
3: They ganged up on him.
2: Keep those two tied up, Cherokee. This one's going for his gun.
1: Oh, you guys are breaking my arm.
3: Let's go.
2: All right. I'm going to give you a better chance than you gave us. I'm giving you three to clear off the street.
1: Come on. Come on.
3: Billy Blue Blazes, Chad, have you ever been punched in the stomach after three portions of enchilada?
2: You know, it must have been the enchiladas that won the fight for us. The garlic on our breath did more damage than our fists. Besides, what they shook up inside of you was three bottles of Eno.
4: Golly, mister. Every time I walked down the block, you seemed to be having a fight with Dallas or some of his boys.
2: Then you know who those highbinders are, son?
4: I don't know them personal, but I know they all hang out at the Lady Luck Saloon. They're all friends of Dallas Vixen. He owns the saloon.
3: Have you any idea why this Dallas person should suddenly take a dislike to Louise and Tracy Ibarra and start making trouble for them?
4: Gosh, no. Long as I remember, everybody in Maverick Town is like Mr. and Mrs. Ibarra. This is something entirely new.
2: Well, son, there's only one way to try to get the answer, and that's by going directly to headquarters. What do you say, Cherokee? Let's go into the Lady Luck and see if we can find this Mr. Dallas Vixen.
0: Let me tell you something, Remington. You're barking up the wrong tree.
2: I wonder. There are some trees that folks around here might be tempted to use. Unless you learn to behave yourself.
0: Yeah. Well, we got some pine trees around here, Remington. They cut down easy, and a couple of men can build a 6-foot box out of them awful fast.
2: Well, if they do chop down a pine tree, why not have them build 6 more pine boxes? Because you and your gun slicks might need them, too.
0: Well, if that's all you got to say, Remington, I'd be very much obliged if you'd be on your way. Having you around may give my place a bad name.
2: Any bad name this dive might have probably will be cleaned up before this week is over, Dallas. Right along with some of the characters in this...

0: And now, Frontier Town.
1: Well, as you know by now, Cherokee wasn't welcome in Maverick Town. And certainly neither was I. Of course, we had no idea what the reasons were for the sudden animosity exhibited toward us. No more than we knew the real reason behind the attempts to railroad the Ibarras out of town. Notwithstanding the set-tos we'd had with Dallas and his men, this stiffened our backbones and increased our resolve to stay in Maverick Town until we had the matter settled, one way or the other. We found out later that not too long after the affair on the street in which Blinky and his friends ganged up on us, Mr. Bascom, the town banker, paid a call on Dallas Vixen, entering his office through a rear private door.
2: I imagine you men know what I'm doing over here.
3: Sure, Mr. Bascom. We were just talking about it.
2: Talk. I'm sick and tired of all this talk. I want action. And by thunder, I'm going to have it.
4: Well, doggone it, Mr. Bascom, did this shiner I got and that cut on Dallas's lip look like you wasn't getting action?
2: The only thing I'm interested in is results.
3: And that's just what we're going to get you. Because I've just figured out that we've been playing this game the wrong way.
2: Oh, you have you?
3: Yeah, I have. Doing what you told us not only hasn't worked out, but now everybody in town knows we got some reason for wanting to run them Mexicans out of here.
4: Yeah, and they may be running us out of here before we know it.
3: Well, the way I got it figured, Bascom, we can get Luis and Teresa out of this town, take over their property, and none of us will have to lift a finger.
2: You're not even making sense, Dallas.
3: I sure am. Because what if the folks in Maverick Town got to thinking that this was no place for a couple of Mexicans? They'd run them out of here in fast order.
2: Yes, and who's going to give them such an idea?
3: All we got to do is call a meeting. You know how mobs are, just like sheep. Let somebody get up on a platform and tell them the Ibarras are foreigners and un-American. Don't worry, the mob will do the rest.
2: By Daniel, I think you're right. Uh-huh. And the bigger the lies we tell, the easier it'll be to make them swallow them. As a matter of fact, as the banker in this town, I can probably get up on the platform and whip them up into such a frenzy that they'll run the Ibarras out of town, tarred and feathered.
3: You bet you can. And by noon tomorrow, you'll be back laying $2,000 right here on my desk.
2: Folks, now, please. Please, folks, now, please, if you'll just let me finish. All I'm saying is, what sort of town are we building? When foreigners can come in here, open businesses, be in daily contact with our wives and children, and then take our hard-earned money and send it back to the country where they came from. Now, I say, if we don't get rid of the undesirable foreign element, your ranches won't be worth a nickel.
5: All the ridiculous hogwash. Now, you remind me of a herd of spooky cows being stampeded. Now, what sort of a man is this banker of yours that he's trying to turn you against Luis and Teresa Ibarra? Because this is one country where every man has the chance to live, and to live decently, regardless of race, creed, or color. All right. You don't have to throw me out. I can get out of here soon enough if that's the way you feel. Come on, Cherokee. Let's get outside and into the fresh air. I can't wait to get the odor of this place out of my clothes.
6: Senor Remington, Luis and I, we have talked the whole thing over. We heard about the meeting.
7: Si. We decide we're going to get out of Maverick Town before we cause shootings and I'm troubled.
8: That's ridiculous. Now you're actually talking like a foreigner.
1: Cherokee's right. Good Americans don't run away from trouble.
7: No, senor. We like very much for staying in Maverick Town. This place our home, but... Well...
1: They haven't run you out of town yet. And they're not going to if we can ever find out why Bascom, the banker, suddenly pops up spreading dissension and hatred.
6: I cannot say, senor. But anything this banker does always has some connection with money.
8: Why, just looking at that thin, hard mouth of his, it's made me feel like I wasn't looking at a man, but I was looking at a shark.
7: Si. Except that the shark, you can catch him on a hook.
1: That's only half right, Luis. You can only catch a shark on a hook if you've got the right bait. And I'm willing to wager that by the time we get through, Bascom, Vixen, and their entire crew will be out of water and gasping like fish on dry land. Teresa seemed to have the only possible clue to the whole situation. Bascom wanted the Ibarras out of Maverick Town because of some reason that had something to do with money. There seemed to be no way of finding out what his reason was until I got about the wildest idea that ever entered my head. Remembering that we had met his nephew, Bobby, on the street, Cherokee and I took the advantage of the chance acquaintance to ride out to Bascom's house and see Bobby late that afternoon.
9: Gosh, I just don't see what you mean, I guess.
8: Bobby, we're trying to tell you that your uncle's in danger. He's locked up inside that vault.
9: Locked in the vault?
1: We've got every reason to think that he is, and that's why we came to see you. We thought if you had a set of keys that would let us into the bank and knew the combination of the vault, well, we might be able to get your uncle out of there before he suffocates.
9: Well, Uncle does keep some papers and things in a little desk in his bedroom.
1: Then that's where the keys are and the vault combination ought to be. Come on, Bobby. We just haven't got a second to waste.
8: Left 14.
1: Left to 14.
8: Right to 0.
1: Right to 0.
8: That should do her, Chad. Try the handle and see if she opens
9: up. Hurry, Mr. Remington, hurry. If my uncle's in there, he may have suffocated already.
1: All right, Bobby. Just stand aside till I swing this door back.
9: Mr. Remington, there's nobody in the vault.
1: No, Bobby, but I've got a hunch there is something in the vault that I'm looking for.
9: You mean you talked me into getting you the combination just so you could rob the bank?
1: The only thing I'm going to remove from the vault won't be something that's valuable to the bank. If it's here, the only value it will have will be to all of Maverick Town.
9: Wait, you're nothing but a big crook.
1: Cherokee, grab the youngster and hold him.
8: Now hold still, sonny, because I certainly don't want to hurt you.
9: Get away from me.
1: I wonder if it could be in this drawer. Marked private correspondence.
8: Hurry it up, Chad. This youngster is worse than a wild catamount.
1: I'm doing my best, Cherokee, but there are so many papers in here that... Well. Yeah. It looks like all the risk we've taken aren't wasted. Here's a letter from the railroad saying that they're building a freight yard in Maverick Town and that they need the property the Ibarra's restaurant stands on for their freight depot.
9: I don't believe it. That'd mean my uncle's a crook.
8: You just be grateful it's your uncle and not your father.
1: Uh-oh. That looks like Bascom just pulling up outside in a buckboard.
9: But he'll come in. He'll catch us here.
1: Yeah, I suppose he will. But it's a little doubtful as to whether he's catching us or we're catching him.
8: I can slip out through that window over there, Chad, and do the rest of what you had in mind.
1: All right, Cherokee, I think you'd better. Now get going.
8: Now you watch your step, counselor. Although this is law business, you've broken the law, and you may be up to your neck in trouble.
1: Now will you stop talking and get out of that window? Bascom's at the door now. You get behind the vault door, Bobby. When your uncle finds me in here, there's apt to be trouble. Gun trouble. Come on in, Mr. Bascom.
10: Hey, what?
1: I've got a little business here I want to discuss with you, and I don't think you're going to enjoy it.
10: How'd you get in here?
1: Never mind how I got in, but let's discuss why I got in. And to save you worrying about it, I was anxious to get my hands on this letter.
10: Letter? Why, you want Mr.
1: Bascom, you'd make another mistake clearing your holster.
10: You don't scare me one bit. Besides, I've got you dead to rights.
1: I'm warning you, Bascom, let your gun alone. You must be 20 years older than I am, and I'm trying to give you an even break.
10: The only break you're going to get
1: is... Go on, drop it.
10: No, let go of me.
1: I'll let you go right now.
9: Wow! You really let him have it. He won't wake up for... Mr. Remington, look. Here comes Dallas and his whole gang.
1: Well, that's exactly what the doctor ordered. I sent Cherokee to tell them that your uncle was absconding with the bank's money. All right, come on, Bascom. You'd better wake up. There's a reception committee coming to call on you.
10: What'd you...
1: All right, come on, Bobby. You and I are going to hide behind the vault door and watch the whole show.
3: I'll be blamed. So this big rumhound was telling the truth. Cleaning out the bank, was you, Bascom? All ready to make your getaway.
11: No. Why don't you
3: stop that lying? Guess we know what we can see.
11: Well, I'm telling you, I wasn't clearing out. I didn't open the vault door.
3: Sure not. You're just trying to frame us into doing your dirty work, running them two poor Mexicans out of town, and all you want's to hog all the money. Well, we'll soon see about that.
5: Yes, Dallas, we'll see about that.
12: Fire.
5: Now, drop those guns.
4: Look out, Dallas. I got a bead on him.
12: Here, Cherokee.
5: Lend me a hand. I'm going to shove them all into this vault and slam the door.
8: That's it, Chad. We've got them now. Well, I was glad to help you, Chad, but locking those crooks up inside that vault.
1: Well, until we get the town marshal and some deputies with handcuffs, can you think of any place better for a crooked banker and his gang to be locked?

0: You let me give you a few more tacos and just maybe a little more chicken, no?
1: Oh, Teresa, as much as I love your food... No, no fooling. I'm up to here.
2: But, senor, after all you do to help Teresa and me make sale of land to railroad, you must have just a little more something. Maybe you, Bobby?
3: Gosh, no thanks. I'm poor.
1: And, Luis, I've got the pass. But maybe Cherokee will oblige.
4: Ah, amigos, I just couldn't hold any more food. However, if you just happen to have a glass of something to wash this down with...
2: Here, Senor Cherokee. A whole full bottle of very finest tequila.
4: Tequila?
0: See, what is wrong, senor? You do not like tequila?
4: Well, I'll tell you, my little pigeon. I once had a sip of that Mexican liquor, and the only thing I'd use it for now would be to give a slug of it to some woman I hated.
1: Give it to some woman you hated, Cherokee? Now, what would you do that for?
4: Why, counselor, for a very obvious reason. Tequila, of course.

Frontier Town, starring Reed Hadley and featuring Wade Crosby, is a Bruce Ells production. Story and direction by Paul Franklin. Music written and played by Ivan Dittmars. Be sure to be with us again same time next week for another fine action-adventure story with your favorite young Western star, Reed Hadley. And now this is Bill Forman to tell you that Frontier Town comes to you from Hollywood.

0: 31 and a half, 32, 33, 35, 40, and 10 is 50, and 50 is a pound. 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

This is Ralph Richardson. Our play today is based on a story by Henry James. Henry James, one of America's greatest writers, though born in America, spent a great deal of his life abroad, and his stories, like this one, are often set in Europe. A successful novelist, Henry James had a lifelong ambition to achieve equal success as a playwright. During his lifetime, he failed. But perversely, since then, several of his tales have been dramatized by other hands into successful plays. You might perhaps recall that I myself appeared in a film version of one of those stories called The Heiress. But now we present to you our adaptation of another work by Henry James, The Aspen Paper.

0: The world has long recognized Geoffrey Aspen for what he was, perhaps the greatest of American poets. But I still think it was the English critic, John Cumnor, and I who had recognized him the most. Our edition of his collected works had not merely been definitive, it had been a landmark in literary history. Geoffrey Aspen had died young, in that he resembled Byron, whom he resembled in many ways, and whose death had occurred at almost the same date. So that when I first heard that Juliana Bordereau was still alive in Venice, it was almost as if I'd heard of the survival of Lady Hamilton. But it was not her memories of the poet that interested me. It was the rumor that she still had in her keeping the letters and the literary papers which Aspen had left to her when he died.
1: But all this fuss about a few old letters and papers, one would think they contain the answer to the riddle of the universe.
0: My dear lady, if I had to choose between that precious solution and a bundle of Geoffrey Aspen's letters, I know which would appear to me the greater boon.
1: Geoffrey Aspen? Oh, after all, he was a good poet, but
0: one doesn't defend one's God. One's God is in himself a defense.
1: But what makes you think that she won't let you see the papers? Have you asked her?
0: My dear lady, as I happen to know, the old woman won't have her relics or tokens so much as spoken of. They're personal, delicate, intimate.
1: But how do you know that?
0: James Cumnor wrote to her more than once. At last he had a reply, presumably dictated to her niece. Miss Bordereau has none of Mr. Aspen's literary remains, and if she had, she wouldn't have dreamt of showing them to anyone.
1: Then why all this trouble if she hasn't any papers?
0: But of course she has. You can see that from her reply, calling him Mr. Aspen. One doesn't talk about Mr. Shakespeare. Mr. Aspen proves familiarity, and familiarity implies possession of mementos, of tangible objects. As a literary critic, used to the finer shades of meaning, I can't tell you how that Mr. affects me. It bridges a gulf of 70 years.
1: Gracious, can she be as old as all that? Over 90?
0: But she must be. It's 70 years since Geoffrey Aspen died.
1: But if she refuses to part with the papers...
0: I must get round her somehow by ingratiating diplomatic arts, hypocrisy, duplicity, my only chance. I'm sorry for it. There's no baseness that I wouldn't commit for Geoffrey Aspen's sake. I shall have to take tea with her, then worm myself into her circle.
1: But, my dear, she hasn't got a circle. She's much too old. And after all, I do know Venice. No, there's only one way you can possibly get to know her.
0: And what's that? Get to know her niece?
1: You know the palazzo where they live. It's decayed and shabby in a poor part of the town. In fact, they're not so well off as they might be. Very well, then. Get them to take you in on the footing of a lodger.
0: A lodger? Good heavens. But of course.

0: The palazzo where the Miss Bordereau lived was indeed decayed and past its best. It was large and imposing, but it showed every evidence of neglect. It was situated on a small canal in a part of Venice that was no longer either well-known or fashionable. There was just one feature about it which gave me the hint I needed. It was one of the few houses in Venice which could boast of a garden. It was on that lucky fact that I based my plea. I was shown into a spacious, shabby parlor with a fine old painted ceiling under which a strange figure sat alone at one of the windows. I was face to face with Juliana, Juliana of Aspen's most exquisite lyrics. And yet, not really face to face. She had over her eyes a horrible green shade which served almost as a mask and created the thought of some ghastly death's head lurking behind it. The divine Juliana as a grinning skull. The vision hung there until it passed. And it came to me that she was tremendously old, so old that death might take her at any moment before I should have had time to compass my end.
1: Our house is very far from the center, but the little canal is very comme il faut.
0: It's the sweetest corner of Venice, and I can imagine nothing more charming.
1: And you wish to take rooms here as a lodger?
0: You really must excuse me. It was the sight of your garden that gave me the courage to be so unconventional. I've fallen in love with the whole place, and I really felt that I must take the risk of offending you. Of course, I'll give you the necessary references.
1: If you're so fond of a garden, why not go where there are plenty to choose from?
0: It's the idea of a garden in the middle of the sea.
1: This isn't the middle of the sea. You can't so much as see the water.
0: But, my dear madam, I came to the gate in my gondola.
1: Yes, if you've got a gondola. It's many years since I was in one.
0: It would be a great pleasure to put mine at your service, madam.
1: I never go out. But you may have as many rooms here as you like, if you'll pay me a good deal of money.
0: I'll pay with pleasure, and of course in advance, whatever you think proper to ask me.
1: Well then, 1,000 francs a month.
0: Yes, of course. I'd found it surprisingly easy to get myself installed in the house. But that appeared to be as far as I was likely to succeed. For the next 6 weeks, I saw virtually nothing of either of my neighbors. Miss Juliana, I could understand, for keeping to herself. But Miss Tina, the niece, proved no less elusive. Every day I had flowers sent up to their rooms, when once the garden had been put under cultivation. But not so much as a note acknowledged that they had been received. Indeed, for a plain and rather pathetic spinster, Miss Tina maintained a really remarkable reserve. It was not until one evening in July, when I came home much earlier than usual, that I surprised her in the garden.
2: You've made the garden very beautiful.
0: But you never come out to enjoy it. You hide away while I'm on the premises. Well, I know that, but I'd hoped you'd peep out a little at other times. You and your poor aunt are worse off than Carmelite nuns in their cells.
2: Before you came, we weren't so private. But I've never been out in the garden at night before. Of course, it was never so nice.
0: Never, with all these flowers. And by the way, you've never thanked me for the flowers that I've sent you each day.
2: I didn't know they were for me.
0: Well, they were for both of you.
2: But why should you be so kind to us? Why do you want so much to know us?
0: Now, that question's your aunt's, isn't it? You'd never have asked it if you hadn't been put up to it.
2: She didn't tell me to ask you, though she did tell me to come out tonight. She often does, only I don't like to leave her.
0: But is she so weak, then? Is she really failing?
2: She's been rather worse lately. Sometimes she sits so still, I almost think that she's died. She never eats anything. I can't understand how she keeps her strength. But she still gets up every day and clings to as many of her old habits as possible.
0: Must make life very worrying and quiet for you.
2: Yes, it's a lot quieter than it used to be. Well, we must be getting in. It's late. Do you study when you go to your room? I mean, read or write?
0: Oh, I generally read in bed. Poetry very often. 9 times out of 10, it's a book by Geoffrey Aspen.
2: Oh, we read him. We have read him. Oh,
0: he's my poet of poets. I know him almost by heart.
2: Oh, by heart, that's nothing. My aunt used to know him.
0: My dear lady, He died 100 years ago.
2: My aunt's 150.
0: But why didn't you tell me sooner? Oh, I should so like to ask her about him. It would be fascinating, her knowing him.
2: She wouldn't like that. She never talks about him now.
0: Has she a portrait of him? They're very rare.
2: I don't know what she has. She keeps her things locked up. Will you tell me something? Do you write?
0: Yes, I write, but I don't talk about it in the same breath as Geoffrey Aspen.
2: Do you write about him? Do you pry into his life?
0: Now, that's your aunt's question again, isn't it? It can't be yours.
2: Please tell me.
0: Yes, I've written about Geoffrey Aspen, and I'm looking for more material. In heaven's name, have you got any?
2: Santa Dio.
0: She hurried into the house and out of sight. Somehow I felt that I might count on her in the last resort, but for the present she was visibly alarmed. The proof of it was she began to hide again. To bring matters to a head, I stopped sending up my daily bunches of flowers. Even so, it was a fortnight before I saw her again.
2: It's my aunt. She wants to talk to you, she says. She wants to get to know you better.
0: But I thought you told me that she wanted to be more and more alone.
2: Well, people are often capricious when they're old.
0: Oh, that's true. Have you told her what I said the other night about Geoffrey Aspen? That I'm looking for material?
2: If I had, she would never have sent for you. She never speaks of him, no. No, I told her nothing.
0: The old woman was sitting in the same place in which I'd seen her last, in the same position, with the same green shade over her eyes.
1: About the beautiful flowers. You sent us so many, I ought to have thanked you for them before. But I don't write letters.
0: I'm afraid you haven't had many of late, but I'll send you some again immediately.
1: I suppose you could sell them, those you don't use. I dare say they wouldn't give you much for them, but you could make a bargain.
0: I let my gardener dispose of them, madam.
1: When you came here first, you offered me the use of your gondola.
0: But of course, madam. But I didn't know you went out much at present.
1: I don't. But why don't you take Tina out in it and show her the place?
2: But, Aunt, what do you want to do with me? I know all about the place.
1: Then go with him and explain. Haven't we heard all about the changes that have been these last few years? You ought to see them, and at your age, I don't mean because you're so young, you ought to take the chances that come. Take her to the piazza. It used to be very pretty. Let her look at the shops. She can take some money and buy what she likes.
2: But, Aunt, perhaps he doesn't want to take me.
0: Madam, it'll be a very great pleasure. My gondola will be here tonight.

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1: Have you heard Sunday with Garraway, the program with a little bit of everything interesting and a lot of easy entertaining talk by Dave Garraway himself? Yes, the subject covered are many, and the people on the other end of the Garraway interviews are famous names from all over the world. Tonight, you'll detect a definite sea motif when Rachel Carson, author of The Sea Around Us, and Hans Haas, who wrote the best-selling Men and Sharks, discuss their specialties with Dave. And then there are more words in the literary line from Mrs. Ellen Borden Stevenson, sponsor of Poetry Magazine and long a contributor to the arts. Other Garraway guests include bandleader Woody Herman and chanteuse Mabel Mercer. And there's even a surprise contributor, a man who's finally done what many have failed to accomplish, build a better mousetrap. Hear him tell about it, and hear all the other unusual Garraway guests, and a bit of the unusual from Mr. G himself. All Sunday with Garraway on NBC.
0: We now continue Theatre Royal, starring Sir Ralph Richardson.
2: It was a strangely intimate journey that Miss Tina and I made that evening down the Grand Canal to the Piazza San Marco. She had forgotten the splendor of the great waterway on the clear summer evenings, and how the sense of floating between the marble terraces and reflected lights disposed the mind to freedom and to ease. She was more than pleased. She was transported. The whole thing was an immense liberation. So it was the glitter of the lights and the music in the piazza as we sipped our coffee at Florian's.
3: I've found out what's the matter with my aunt. She's afraid you'll go.
2: But what's put that into her head?
3: Well, she wants you not to. She wants you to stay.
2: I suppose you mean on account of the rent?
3: Yes.
2: Well, I've no intention of leaving. I have my reasons for wishing to stay. The other evening, I almost told you how I wished that you'd help me to make them good.
3: I can't do that without being false to my aunt. She'd never consent to show you what you want to see. She's been asked before, written to, and it always makes her fearfully angry.
2: And she has papers of value?
3: Yes, she has everything. She treasures them. She'll never show them to anyone. On account of something ages ago, before I was born.
2: You mean something that Geoffrey Aspen's letters and papers, the papers she has to refer to?
3: I dare say. I've never looked at them.
2: Does she have them out often?
3: Not now, but she used to. She's very fond of them.
2: In spite of their being compromising?
3: Compromising?
2: Well, I mean containing painful memories.
3: Oh, I don't think there's anything painful.
2: You don't think there's anything to affect her reputation?
3: Why should there be? Do you think she once did something bad?
2: Oh, heaven forbid that I should say so. It's none of my business anyway. Besides, even if she did, that was in another age, in another world. But why? Why doesn't she destroy the papers?
3: Oh, she loves them too much.
2: Even now, when she may be near her end?
3: Perhaps when she's sure that she is, she will.
2: Mercy, Elmas, you don't think that she'll have done anything tonight?
3: I don't know. She's very cunning.
2: Are you trying to frighten me?
3: Of course not. In any case, she loves them. She loves them.
2: But if she doesn't intend to destroy them, she must have mentioned them in her will. Has she made one? Do you know?
3: I believe so. She had her lawyer around once and some people came in to act as witnesses. They didn't ask me, though.
2: That means that you must be the legatee, surely. She must have left the Aspen papers to you.
3: If she has, it'll be on very strict conditions.
2: Of course, of course. And you will have to abide by the terms.
3: I'll do what I can to help you.

0: After what Miss Tina had said, for the next few days, I was on tenterhooks. I almost felt that it was her duty to keep me informed, to let me know definitely that her aunt had still not sacrificed her treasures. But as she gave no sign, I lost patience, and I determined to put the case to the very touch of my own senses. I sent late one afternoon to ask her if I might pay the ladies a visit. I was told that Miss Juliana was willing to receive me in the sala.
1: Have you come to tell me that you'll take the rooms for 6 months more?
0: Oh, dear madam, what an imagination you have. I'm a poor devil of a writer who lives from day to day. How can I take palaces by the year?
1: You write books, don't you sell them? What do you write about?
0: Well, about the books of other people. I'm a critic.
1: What other people?
0: Oh, better ones than myself. Great writers, mainly, great philosophers and poets of the past. Those who are dead and gone and can't, poor darlings, speak for themselves.
1: And what do you say about them?
0: I say, they sometimes attach themselves to very clever women.
1: Do you think it's right to rake up the past?
0: Oh, I don't know what you mean by raking up. How can we get at it unless we dig a little? The present has such a rough way of treading it down.
1: Oh, I like the past, but I don't like critics.
0: Neither do I. But I like their discoveries.
1: Aren't they mostly lies?
0: The lies are what they sometimes discover. They often lay bare the truth.
1: The truth is God's. It isn't man's. We'd better leave it alone. Who can judge of it? Who can say?
0: We're terribly in the dark, I know.
1: Do you know much about curiosities?
0: About curiosities?
1: About antiquities. The gimcracks that people pay so much for today. Do you know what kind of prices they bring?
0: What, do you want to buy something?
1: No, I want to sell. This miniature. I'd only part with it for a good price.
0: But what a striking face. Do tell me who it is.
1: He's an old friend of mine. But I'm afraid to mention his name, lest you've never even heard of him, critic as you are. I know the world goes fast. He was all the fashion when I was young.
0: I seem to recognize the face. Wasn't he a writer? Surely a poet.
1: It's only a person who'd know him for himself that would give me my price. Thank you.
0: Oh, then you have a price.
1: I know the least I would take. I thought you might know what I should be able to get.
0: Oh, it's a beautiful painting, whoever it is. And if you do decide to sell it, I hope you'll remember me. I should like to buy it, if I can afford it.
1: What did you talk to my niece about the other evening?
0: I could hardly betray a lady's confidence.
1: Her confidence? Has my niece confidence?
0: Why, here she is. She can tell you herself. Have you confidence, Miss Tina? Your aunt would like to know.
2: Not in her. I haven't, sitting at an open window like that.
1: I know what I'm about. I'm not losing my mind, though I dare say you'd like to think so. Oh, very well, then. Move me.
0: Well, you must excuse me, madam. I'll bring you an opinion about the miniature.
2: The miniature?
1: What do you know about it, my dear? You needn't mind. I've fixed my price.
0: And what may that be?
1: £1,000.
2: £1,000? Gracious.
1: Well, is that what she talks to you about?
0: I went out of the house and walked far, far as the piazza, where my restlessness declined to quit me. At last I took my way home again, getting gradually lost in the maze of passages, so that it was long past midnight when I reached my door. The sala upstairs was as dark as usual, and my lamp, as I crossed it, found nothing satisfactory to show me. The door of the lady's apartment was closed. Miss Tina had probably gone to bed. Miss Tina? Miss Tina? The door of Miss Juliana's sitting room was open, and I could see beyond it the faintness of a taper. There was no sound. My footsteps caused no one to stir. As I came into the room, the light from my lamp fell on a bureau in the corner of the room. Could the papers be hidden in that? Could they? And if they were, had Miss Tina already found them? Found them for me? Had she perhaps left the door unlocked for me? Was the bureau also unlocked? Had she left that open too? I bent down to examine it.
1: Oh, You publishing scoundrel!
3: I can't now say what I stammered to excuse myself to explain. I went towards her to tell her that I meant her no harm. She waved me off with her old hands retreating in horror before me. The next thing I knew, she'd fallen back with a quick spasm as if death had descended on her into Miss Tina's arms. I left Venice next morning, directly on learning that my hostess had not succumbed to the shock that I had given her. The shock, I may also say, that she had given me. How in the world could I have supposed her capable of getting out of bed by herself? And I failed to see Miss Tina before going. I left her a note to say that I would be absent for a few days. I was away for a fortnight, during all of which time I never had an easy moment with my thoughts. The Aspen papers, by now they must have been destroyed. She would never have trusted them to anyone again. At last, I could stay away no longer. I returned to Venice only to learn that the old lady had died some days before, that she had already been buried. It was with very mixed feelings that I went to offer my sympathy to Miss Tina.
2: No, I don't blame you for anything. My aunt has been ill for a long time. It was inevitable that she should die sooner or later.
0: And the papers, the Aspen papers? She has destroyed them, of course.
2: No, she left them in my care. There are a great many of them, more than I suppose.
3: You mean you've got them? May I see them?
2: I don't think you can see them. I've got them, but I can't show them. She tried to burn them, but I prevented her.
3: You don't mean to say that you made her a deathbed promise?
2: No, it isn't a promise.
3: Well, what is it then? Why won't you let me see them?
2: She wanted to say something to me the last day, something very particular, but she couldn't.
3: Haven't you any idea what it was? Can't you guess?
2: No, I've tried to think, but I don't know. I've thought of all kinds of things.
3: As for instance?
2: Well, if you were a relation, it would be different.
3: A relation?
2: If you weren't a stranger, then it would be the same for you as for me. Anything that's mine would be yours, and you could do what you like. I shouldn't be able to prevent you, and you'd have no responsibility. I think I know what she wanted to tell me. That she wanted me to be happy. And if any person should be kind to me, it should want... I don't know what to do or what to say. I'm too ashamed. I'd give you everything and she'd understand where she is. She'd forgive me.
0: I remember standing there and saying, It wouldn't do. It wouldn't do. Saying it pensively, awkwardly, grotesquely, while I avoided her eyes. The next thing I remember, I was downstairs and out of the house. So, that was the price. To marry her. Marry her. Did she think I wanted it? Poor, deluded, infatuated, pathetic lady. Did she think that I'd ever considered making love to her to get the papers? Well, I'd been as kind to her as possible, because really I liked her. But since when has that been a crime where a woman of such an age and such an appearance is concerned? Even so, I must do something to get the papers from her.
2: It was good of you to come and say goodbye.
0: Goodbye? But she stood there, in the middle of the room, with a face of mildness bent upon me, and her look of forgiveness, of absolution, made her angelic. It beautified her. She was younger. She was no longer a ridiculous old woman. She was transfigured. And while I gazed at her, as I'd never seen or thought of her before, I heard a whisper somewhere in the depths of my conscience. Why not? After all, why not? seemed to me that I could pay the price. Still more distinctly than the whisper, however, I heard Miss Tina's own voice.
2: Are you going today? But it doesn't matter, for whenever you go, I shan't see you again. I don't want to.
0: What shall you do, then? Where shall you go?
2: Oh, I don't know. I've done a great thing. I've destroyed the papers.
0: Destroyed them?
2: Yes. What was I to keep them for? I burnt them last night, one by one, in the kitchen.
0: One by one?
2: Yes. It took me a long time. There were so many.

0: This is Ralph Richardson again. This week, in our adaptation...
1: Hold it, how much is that vase?
2: It's 1,000 years old and worth £10,000.
1: Ha ha, this curly whirly with all its miles of chewy toffee covered in creamy Cadbury's chocolate is 10 minutes old and only costs 3p. Of course, you can't stick flowers in it. But you can't chew a vase.
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6: 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And now, here he is, the one, the only...
7: Well, here I am again with a chance for each of our couples to win up to $10,000. And if any of them say the secret word, they'll win an extra $100.
6: And Groucho will meet our first couple in just a moment.
8: December 1945. World War II has ended. In Moscow, the foreign ministers of the Big Three meet in an attempt to solve the mounting international problems that threaten the peace. Three, and only three, American newsmen are admitted to the Soviet capital, especially to cover this historic conference. One of these three is Leon Pearson. Moscow, 1945, and Moscow again in 1947. Rome, 1948, for the crucial Italian elections. Germany, 48, flying the cargo route on the Berlin airlift. Leon Pearson, holder of the Legion of Honor for objective reporting, a man with a first-hand knowledge of history, is typical of the top NBC newsmen who broadcast news on the hour. This is Chet Huntley inviting you to be with us as the news breaks on News on the Hour, all day, every day, over most of these same NBC stations.
6: Sanita Pelkey is waiting to talk to you now, and her partner is a special guest, one of the best-known names in the world of bridge, Mr. Charles Gorin. So, folks, you can please and meet Groucho Marx.
7: Welcome to your Bet Your Life. Say the secret word and divide it up. This isn't going to be easy, this next one.
9: I didn't expect you'd say hello to me, Groucho, when I
7: have no intention of saying hello to you. In fact, you can leave now, as far as I'm concerned. Welcome to You Bet Your Life. Say the secret word and divide an extra $100. It's a common word, something you always have with you. And brother, that isn't all you have with you. Mr. Gorin, I'm glad to see you.
9: Thank you. I'm glad I was noticed at long last.
7: That's the last time I'll look at you tonight. Mr. Gorin, I'm impressed having you up here. Your name is a household word among millions of bridge players. But don't let that go to your head, Mr. Gorin, because Drano is a household word, too. Now then, what kind of pinochle do you play?
9: As a matter of fact, I was weaned on pinochle.
7: You were?
9: That was my first game.
7: Is that so? We used milk in our house. Well, we'll cross that bridge after I tilt with this little tootsie over here. Huh? What is it?
10: Sanita.
7: Oh, Sanita. Well, that's a very pretty name.
10: And
7: you're
10: you.
7: A very pretty girl. Does your name have any translation?
10: Well, Groucho, it means health or healthy or something like that.
7: I picked the right name for you, Sanita. If I ever saw anyone who's bursting with health, this is it. How do you account for this large amount of beauty and health and...
10: Well, Groucho, I think it's sports and good eating habits.
7: You mean a lot of sports have filled you up with a lot of food? Is that it?
10: Well,
7: what are some of your good eating habits? Can you eat peas with a knife?
10: No, but I eat liver and yogurt for breakfast every morning.
7: What a

0: But I eat liver and yogurt for breakfast every morning.
1: What a schweinerei, huh? Yogurt and liver? Mm-hmm. You know, it's bad enough to have to get up in the morning and look at the morning paper. Without having to stare at yogurt and liver besides. Why do you eat yogurt and liver?
0: Well, Groucho, yogurt and liver have a lot of B vitamins, and most people lack B vitamins.
1: You don't lack anything, kid. I'll come back to you very quickly. I'll call you Tommy, is that right?
2: Well, it's all right, except that if you call me Charlie, I'm more apt to answer to it, because that happens to be my name.
1: Oh, Charlie, huh? You said yogurt and liver, and that's the secret word. So you get $50, and Tiny Tim gets $50. Charlie, you look very familiar. Did we ever meet before?
2: Yes, we did, a great many years ago, and I don't want to reveal the length of time it's been.
1: Oh, I don't mind.
2: You don't?
1: I've lost her anyhow.
2: Can you remember Say She Is?
1: Yes, I do. I'm still using the jokes from I'll Say She Is. Were you in that show? Were you a chorus boy in that show?
2: No, but my favorite partner was a chorus girl in one of your later shows, Coconuts.
1: Is that so?
2: Her name now is Helen Sobel. She's the greatest woman bridge player in the world. But at that time, her name was...
1: She was a chorus girl in the Coconuts?
2: She was a chorus girl in the Coconuts.
1: Well, how did we meet? I don't remember. Did you come backstage to see your inner
2: Maratha? I was supposed to teach you and your brothers to play a bridge.
1: Oh. Well, what happened?
2: Well, I mentioned in passing right at the start that bridge was played with a deck consisting of 52 cards, at which point you rose and said that's as much as you could absorb in one lesson and out you went.
1: Well, it's true. I can't concentrate that long. The only game I like to play is Old Maid. Providing she isn't too old. Where are you from, Chuck?
2: Well, you might say I'm from Philadelphia.
1: What did you do there?
2: Well, I received my elementary education there, and when I left Philadelphia long enough to go up to Canada to get further education, and I was indiscreet enough to study law, and I became a lawyer.
1: And then you went back to Philadelphia, and you were a Philadelphia lawyer, huh?
2: That's...
1: Well, is it true what they say about Philadelphia lawyers?
2: I don't know. What do they say about Philadelphia lawyers?
1: He's a Philadelphia lawyer, all right. How old are you, Charlie?
2: I'm 56.
1: 56. How long have you been married?
2: I haven't been married yet, but I haven't given up hope.
1: How about a romance with Sunita here?
2: Well,
1: wouldn't you like to marry her?
2: I certainly would, any minute. But I have an idea she has one or two boyfriends lurking in the wings.
1: How old are you, Sunita? I'll call you Sunita, huh?
0: Sunny? 21.
1: Married?
0: No.
3: Do you play bridge?
0: No, I don't. I play gin rummy and Chinese checkers.
1: Chinese checkers you play?
0: Mm-hmm.
1: Would you like to forget gin rummy and Chinese checkers and learn to play a real game?
0: Yes.
1: How would you like to learn to play from the world's greatest authority?
0: Well, I'd like Mr. Gorin to teach me bridge very much.
1: Who's talking about Gorin? What's more important, who's talking about bridge? Sunita, I pride myself on being able to guess occupations. I've been doing it so long. And I'd say offhand that you're a differential calculus teacher at Caltech. Is that right? Is that right?
0: No, Groucho.
1: You're not?
0: No. I'm a dancer and a showgirl at the Moulin Rouge.
1: Moulin Rouge, well, that's a very fine place. What do you do there?
0: Well, I actually walk around with an hour-shaped figure dress.
1: You just walk around? This is your entire occupation?
0: At the present, yes.
1: An hourglass dress, huh?
0: Mm-hmm.
1: Must be the early part of the hour, huh? Sunita, have you done any modeling?
0: Yes, I have, Groucho.
1: You won any contests?
0: Yes, that also. I've been Miss New York State this year in Miss Universe pageant, and I've been Miss Smiles, Miss St. George, Miss National Salami, Miss Potato Salad.
1: You were Miss National Salami?
0: Mm-hmm.

0: Well, is that anything like Miss Potato Salad? Or did you get them both together?
1: No, they were separate.
0: All you needed was coffee, huh? Well, what was this? You say you were Miss National Salami. Have you ever hung in a delicatessen window? Well, Charlie, besides marking cards and dealing from the bottom of the deck, just what do you do to keep busy?
2: Well, I've got lots to do to keep me busy. I have a daily column that I write for about 200 papers around the country. I usually have a book that I'm revising. I've recently taken on the bridge feature of Sports Illustrated magazine.
0: Oh. Well, what is your latest book called?
2: It's called Contract Bridge Complete. That is the new Contract Bridge Complete.
0: Yeah. Have you ever had a perfect hand?
2: Yes.
0: Charles?
2: Yes.
0: Yeah.
2: But I had it in the days... I had it rather as a...
0: When you were going with that chorus girl, you mean?
2: Yes. As a matter of fact, it was before that time. There was a type of game we called goulash. So
0: oh,
2: I
0: really?
2: Actually had it in the
0: well,
2: meal.
0: Well, there's a Hungarian in the audience here tonight. And at the word of goulash, he starts frothing at the mouth, and you got to be very careful.
2: Well, I have to be careful to tell him I had a 13 clubs in one hand and never got a chance to bid.
0: How come?
2: Because it was up to 7 spades before it got round to me.
0: Now, is this clear to you?
1: Yes.
0: Well, Sunita, you've heard a lot about bridge. Now, be honest. Which do you prefer, bridge or Chinese checkers?
1: I think I still like Chinese checkers.
0: Why?
1: Well, Groucho, it only takes 2 people to play it, and...
0: Sunita, I happen to know another game that you can play.
1: And,
0: Well, suppose some evening I called on you, Sunita. And I warn you, I know nothing about Chinese checkers. Now, what would we do?
1: Well, Groucho, you have a large board, and it's full of holes. And each man...
0: You're describing me like a piece of Swiss cheese.
1: Each man has 10 marbles, and the object of the game is to get your marbles on the other side of the board before you do.
0: Look, if I called on you some evening and I spend all my time playing Chinese checkers, you can be sure of one thing. I've certainly lost all my marbles. Well, it's been fun having Mr. Bridge on the show tonight, to say nothing of having Miss National Salami. Let's play You Bet Your Life. Now, you selected as your category salami and potato salad.
2: Groucho, at this point, I'd like to beg leave to check out and give my position to some young, deserving man that what? Might improve his state in life.
0: That's very nice. Now, is there a deserving young man in the audience? Is there a sailor or a soldier or somebody that could come up here and pinch hip? What about an usher? Come on, Kovacs, get on your feet there.
3: If I'd known that, I'd have stayed.
0: He won't be there. He won't win anything. I'll see to that, huh?
4: Well, Groucho, if Ernie Kovacs is coming up here, I think we'd better pause while we have a chance and take care of some important business. We'll be back in just 1 minute to continue You Bet Your Life.
5: Say, that a new record?
6: Yeah, here, I'll play it again for you. Let Mrs. Grass make the soup at your house.
5: Interesting. What's on the flip side?
6: Here, I'll put it on.
5: Yes, let Mrs. Grass make the soup at your house. Mrs. Grass's vegetable noodle soup, for instance. What a soup mix! You get all the hearty richness of sun-ripened garden vegetables in Mrs. Grass's vegetable noodle soup. Mrs. Grass blends them all with sunny tomato flavor, and then she adds her famous buttery tender egg noodles. Mrs. Grass does all the hard kitchen work. You just put some water on to boil, open that yellow box, and in minutes you can serve delicious vegetable noodle soup. You just let Mrs. Grass make the soup at your house. What's the name of that record?
6: It's called Music to Make Soup By.
0: Ernie, I'm glad to see you, huh? This is Mr. Gorin, Mr. Kovacs.
2: I never thought I'd have the honor of having such a distinguished stand-in.
0: Miss Pelty. Miss Pelty, yeah. Mr. Kovacs. And Mr. Fenneman.
7: Never mind Fenneman.
0: Okay, well, I'll mind Fenneman. You watch.
7: Thank you.
0: Now, you selected as your category hieroglyphics. Is that right?
7: What? I was sitting up there. I don't know.
0: Your partner here selected Mother Goose rhymes. She figured this would be something that...
7: Fine.
0: All right, I'm going to ask you some questions. If you miss two
7: Excuse
0: in a row...
7: About... Liver and yogurt?
0: Now, if you get four in a row right, it'll be a miracle. That's all I can say. Now, Amy, if you win any money, what are you going to do with it?
7: No, I have a very pet organization of mine. This is the Save the Children Federation that I have.
0: Well, don't you regard Sunita as a pet?
7: Huh? Well, I mean, if you want to double the money, we can split it with the kids and Sunita.
0: Did you see him in Madball? Pretty funny, I know, right? Well, if you see it around and you haven't seen it, go see it because he's wonderful in it. It's a very funny picture. Are you ready?
1: When?
0: Here we go around the mulberry bush, the mulberry bush, what? Mulberry bush. Tell me when we do it. When do you go around the mulberry bush?
1: Early in the morning.
0: Yeah, that's pretty good. It's cold and frosty.
7: I didn't even
0: morning.
7: Know that, to be honest with you. I didn't know that.
0: Well, you don't have to be honest with me. You never have up to now.
8: You have one right.
7: Thanks.
8: You bet.
7: Says it like he's mad at me.
0: The cryptic dialogue, huh? What did little Jack Horner pull out of his Christmas pie in addition to his thumb?
1: A plum.
7: I'd rather not say.
0: Plum, she knew.
7: Oh, a plum.
0: Hey, she's making a bum out of you.
7: A plum, that's right. She's plum.
8: You now have two right.
7: Yeah. We now have two right.
8: You do. Yeah.
0: Who went to see Silver Buckles at His Knee?
7: That's a darn good question.
0: Yes, it is, huh?
7: Anybody out there know that?
0: Hello out there.
7: Do you know this? Let's try, what's the one with the pussycat and the boots and all that jazz? What was
0: that? That comes much later, huh?
7: Oh, that's...
0: Well, this was Bobby Shafto.
7: Ooh!
0: Bobby Shafto.
7: I thought...
0: I think he's an agent. He handles some that.
7: Is this the answer, Bobby
0: the,
7: Shafto?
0: On the square, this
7: I've
0: is
7: never
0: the
7: heard of this in my life.
0: Yeah. Me either.
7: Have you?
0: Now, in what rhyme...
8: You have one wrong now.
7: I know that. I know that. I know that.
0: He's crazy. He's a kind of a... sadistic mind he has.
7: First time he smiled when we got one wrong, too, I think.
0: Looks like he's going to do plenty of laughing here tonight. In the rhyme, 1-2, buckle my shoe, what rhymes with 9-10?
1: Big fat hen.
7: Two right, right?
8: One wrong. No, you go back, you see, you go back.
0: All right, now this is a cinch.
7: Yeah.
0: Some like peas porridge hot, some like it cold. Now, how do the others like it?
7: In a pot, nine. You want to take
1: days
7: it?
1: Days old.
0: That's very, very
7: how many have we got right now?
8: Two right.
7: Two right.
8: Two right.
0: Why did Pussycat go to London? Seems kind of silly for a cat.
7: Is this any particular Pussycat?
0: No. Pussycat,
7: to see the Jack of Spades or the Queen. It was the Queen.
0: That's the Queen, right?
7: Yeah. The Queen.
8: You now have three right.
7: Is it right? If it's not right, I retract it.
0: Yeah.
8: No, it's right.
7: It's right. I stand.
0: Now, here comes the coup de grace. This knocks you flat.
8: In front of all these people?
0: Yes. Now, who saw Cock Robin die?
7: Wait a minute. Let's be careful. Let's not rush into this, shall we? Does it have wings and six legs?
0: I know that. That's a garbage wagon. Who saw Cock Robin die?
7: I'm going to see if he has anything in his face when I do a little hint. He smiled, but he's tricky.
0: I'm smiling. Your stupidity.
7: I said the fly with my little
0: that's
7: eye.
0: That's right. The fly is right. You don't have to go any further.
7: With my eye.
0: You've won this game.
8: You got four in a row. You won $1,000.
0: You've won this, Gail, and $1,000.
7: Name. I was out in the audience. Thank you very much.
0: It's dishonest, but since this is counterfeit money, we don't care. It's $50 for you. She's got $100 now. And $50
7: wonderful
0: for you.
7: Thank you. Fake. Thank you very much.
0: It's all fake. Now you've won $1,000. You can keep it and quit. Or else you can come back later and try to double your money. You may even get a chance at $10,000.
7: What president was this? Jim Clinton, huh?
0: He made coats for the Army and Navy. Huh? You may even get a chance at $10,000, lady. So go over there and sit down with...
7: I wouldn't know what to do with that. Oh, I sit down with her?
0: With Sunita.
7: Okay.
0: And think it over. And if I don't see you later, I'll get in touch with Edie.
4: And that means Sunita Pelkey and Ernie Kovacs can risk half of their winnings to try for $10,000. We'll get their decision in just a moment.
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0: your electric bug.
1: I'm Bill Holden, folks, and what I have to say is aimed at me as much as you. We live in a beautiful area, and it's up to us to keep it that way. 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
0: If you throw paper in the street, you're a

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1: George, who's going to try for the $10,000?
2: Cindy DePelke and Ernie Kovacs are coming back.
1: Now, you won $1,000. Now, if you decide to try for the 10 and you fail, you wind up with 500. What are you going to do?
2: You wouldn't want to give us a hint on the question.
1: No.
2: All right.
1: Take me away.
2: No, we don't want to fool around with that. Well, the kid's money. See, now it's not my money anymore. You see, it's not mine, and she doesn't want to fool around with hers.
3: No, I'm afraid not.
1: Well, that's your privilege. Congratulations, and thanks for being on the show. You bet your life.
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2: The Harold Perry Show. And now, Harold Perry, as Honest Harold, the homemaker.

0: Well, let's look in on the little town of Melrose Springs, home of that popular radio entertainer, Honest Harold the Homemaker. Well, while we're at it, let's look in on the home of Honest Harold, where he's just coming in to breakfast.
1: Well, good morning, Mother.
2: Oh, good morning, Harold. Sit right down. Breakfast is all ready.
1: Yeah, and so am I. Lead me to those hotcakes. I suppose little Marvin's going to be late for breakfast again.
2: Well, I suppose so.
1: I don't know why that boy always has to wait till the last minute to get up, Mother. Every morning he comes charging in here like the Cannonball Express. Bolts his food down without chewing it. I'd hate to be his esophagus.
2: Oh, well. Here, I'll pour your coffee.
1: Yeah, thank you, Mother. Really ought to talk to the boy, though. There's no reason why he can't get up like everybody else in this house.
3: Good morning, everybody.
2: Why, good morning, Marvin.
1: Marvin, you're up early. What happened?
3: Oh, I just thought I'd get up in plenty of time so I wouldn't have to rush for my breakfast.
1: What?
3: I want to chew my food thoroughly.
1: Huh?
3: And I wouldn't want to be late for school.
1: Wonder if he could be sick.
3: And when I get up early, it gives me time to wash behind my ears.
1: Oh, brother. Now I know he's sick. Hey, let me feel your forehead, Marvin.
3: Oh, I feel fine. Harold, you don't have the morning paper. Let me get it for you.
1: What?
3: You sit right there. Be right back.
1: I better feel my forehead. Mother, what's Marvin on his best behavior for? Christmas isn't coming.
2: No, but something else is.
1: What's that?
2: The circus.
1: The circus? Oh, sure. I should have known. Why, that little rascal.
3: Here's the paper, Harold.
1: Well, thank you, Marvin.
3: May I butter your toast for you?
1: No, thanks. Marvin?
3: Yes, sir?
1: You know, I just thought of something. The circus is coming to town today.
3: Oh, it is?
1: What a ham. I suppose all your little friends are going.
3: Yes, I suppose they will.
1: And I guess you'd like to go, too.
3: Well, how did you know I wanted to go, Harold?
1: Well, you were sort of on your good behavior this morning.
3: Well, I guess I did put it on a little thick. Then you'll take me, Harold?
1: I sure will, my boy. You and I'll be right there in the front row tonight. We'll have a wonderful time.
3: Gee, we sure will. Harold?
1: Yeah?
3: I have a confession to make. I didn't really wash behind my ears.
1: You didn't? Well, I'm glad, my boy. I was getting kind of worried about you there for a minute. Little Marvin. Funny how a little thing like a ticket to a circus can make a boy so happy. I remember how excited I used to get when the Pollock Brothers Circus came to town and paraded down our main street. Yeah, I didn't notice that circus poster on the side of the feed store there. Gosh, look at those wild animals. Lions, tigers. Say, and look at that bareback rider. Cute spangles. And that fella next to her, the human fire eater, must be her old flame. Glad nobody heard that. Well, it's certainly going to be a lot of fun. Oh, Doc, I thought somebody was stripping their gears.
4: Huh?
1: Yeah, skip it, Doc.
4: Oh, looking at the circus poster, huh?
1: Yeah.
4: Say, who's that up there in the corner? Why, it's General Grant.
1: Better put on your glasses, Doc. That's the bearded lady.
4: Well, I suppose you're taking Marvin to the circus tonight.
1: Sure am. Gonna show him a real time.
5: Well, howdy, boy.
1: Well, Pete.
4: Oh, morning, Marshal.
5: Say, that circus poster's a humdinger, ain't it?
1: Yeah, sure is.
5: Well, I do declare. Just look at that fellow balancing himself way up at the top of the tent.
4: Oh, yeah. What's he carrying that umbrella for?
5: Maybe the tent leaks.
1: Yeah.
5: Say, Harold, what's that fellow walking on up there?
1: High wire.
5: Hi, Harold.
4: Say, Harold's going to the circus tonight, Pete.
5: You are, boy?
1: Well, of course, just to take Marvin. We're grown up. It's no fun for us to go to a circus.
4: Oh, of course not. Why, that's kid stuff.
5: Sure, kid stuff.
1: What time you two kids gonna be there?
4: 8 o'clock, me too.
1: See you tonight, children.
4: Hi, Harold. Bye.
1: Yeah, right.
3: Station KSJP. Just a moment, I'll connect you.
1: Well, good morning, Glory.
3: Oh, good morning, Harold. Gee, you look happy this morning.
1: Yeah, I feel wonderful, Gloria. I'm taking a little Marvin to the circus tonight. He's really looking forward to it.
3: Oh, I bet he is.
1: Doc and Pete are going, too. You want to come with us, Gloria?
3: Oh, thanks, Harold, but my mother's taking me.
1: Oh. What side are you going to sit on?
3: I don't know yet. Oh, I
1: Phone me, will you?
3: Yes. I just love to see the circus. It's so exciting, especially the lion taming act.
1: Yeah, it's pretty thrilling, all right.
3: Yes, but I hope the lion tamer has better luck than he had last year.
1: What do you mean?
3: Well, he kept holding that chair out to the lions, but not one of them would sit down on it.
1: You should have sat on that joke.
3: I did. And I just can't wait to see that Professor Faria.
1: Professor Faria? What does he do?
3: Well, he gets shot out of a cannon twice a day.
1: Yeah, bet he gets a charge out of that.
3: What? Oh!
1: Well, it's time for my broadcast. See you later, huh, Gloria? Well, radio listeners, that's about all of Honest Harold the Homemaker for this morning. However, before I sign off, I'd like to sing one more little song. Seeing all the circus posters today sort of took me back to my childhood. When I was younger...

0: This is Honest Harold the Homemaker saying goodbye for this morning. I hope you dial my way tomorrow. Huh, girls? Ta-ta. The pizzicatos are very good today, Yasha. See you tomorrow, musicians. See you at the beanery later, huh? I'd be more than satisfied.
1: Harold?
0: Hmm? What's the matter, Gloria?
1: Oh, I've got terrible news. The circus isn't coming.
0: Isn't coming? Why not?
1: Oh, the circus trucks are stuck in the mud at Rutabaker Junction.
0: Oh, my goodness.
1: Gee, Harold, I'll bet Marvin will be disappointed.
0: Oh, he sure will. The poor kid. And he almost washed behind his ears this morning, too.

0: Oh, hello, Harold.
1: Hello, Mother. Did little Marvin come home for lunch?
0: Yes, he's sitting out on the back porch.
1: Oh, does he know about the circus?
0: Yes, he does.
1: Guess he feels kind of bad, huh?
0: Well, why don't you go out and talk to him, Harold?
1: Well, all right. Hope I can cheer him up a little. Hello, Marvin.
2: Hello.
1: What are you doing, my boy?
2: Nothing. Just sitting here.
1: Oh. Marvin, I'm sorry about the circus not coming.
2: Yeah.
1: I know you're disappointed, but what the heck? The circus will be here again next year. And you and I'll go and have a wonderful time, won't we?
2: Sure.
1: Want to go down to the drugstore and have an ice cream soda?
2: No, thanks.
1: Speaking of ice cream, Marvin, did you ever hear about the comical marshmallow sundae? It acted so funny it made the banana split. Yeah. Anything else you'd like to do, Marvin?
2: No, thanks.
1: Say, Marvin, I just got a wonderful idea. How about you and me going to the movies tonight?
2: The movies?
1: Yeah. They got a wonderful picture at the Bijou. Jimmy Stewart's in it. There's a real exciting scene in it where the villain tells Jimmy he's about to shoot him. And Jimmy says, yeah. Yeah. Yeah. Would you like to see that?
2: No.
1: Oh, yeah.
2: Harold, I think I'll go back to school.
1: All right, my boy.
2: See you later.
1: Yeah. See you later. Look at him, little Marvin. Sure looks unhappy, kicking that can. He's scuffing his shoes, too, but what the heck? Circus is a pretty important thing to a boy. Wish there was something...
3: Hello,
1: you old mule medico.
3: Hey, Harold, I heard about the circus not coming.
1: Yeah, Marvin's pretty disappointed.
3: Oh, I know, Harold. I'm sure all the boys are disappointed.
1: I'm afraid so.
3: That's why I came over, Harold. Those children are going to have a circus after all.
1: What? Who's going to put it on?
3: We are.
1: Huh? Doc, are you crazy?
3: That's beside the point, Harold. We can have the circus right in my backyard. Have pink lemonade, peanuts.
1: But,
3: we can use my animals. We can paint stripes on Arthur the goat. He'll be a man-eating tiger.
1: You mean can-eating tiger.
3: And my horse, Silver Moon, can do a mind-reading act.
1: Silver Moon?
3: Why, yes, that horse is very intelligent. She can count up to 10 without using her toes.
1: I don't know, Doc. We can't put on a circus.
3: Now, Harold, the kids are expecting one. Why, I bet they'll love it. Anyway, it's the spirit of the thing that counts.
1: Maybe you're right, Doc. We ought to try it anyway for those little kids.
3: Why, sure. And, Harold, you can be the ringmaster.
1: I can? Well, bet I'll sound pretty good. Ladies and gentlemen, your attention, please. I want you to meet the only knock-kneed, ball-headed dodo bird in captivity.
3: Harold, are you looking at me?
1: Why, Doc.

We will return for the second act of our story, Honest Harold, in just a moment. A little later on CBS Tonight, Bing Crosby will play host to trumpeter Louis Armstrong and the former child star Rose Marie. On CBS Wednesday Night Fight broadcast, undefeated Chicago Vejar will meet Billy Murphy of Brooklyn in a welterweight battle at New York's St. Nicholas Arena. 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And now, back to Harold Perry as Honest Harold, the homemaker.

0: Well, this is circus day in Melrose Springs. The real circus couldn't come to town, but Honest Harold and Doc and Pete are determined to save the day. They're going to put on a circus of their own for the youngsters of the town. In fact, they're getting ready for it right now in Doc's backyard.
1: Come on, Pete. Help me put this plank on those boxes.
2: Okay, boy.
1: There. Now, these boards will be the bleachers. All the kids can sit here.
2: We ought to put up a sign, management not responsible for splinters.
1: Yeah, well, a few splinters won't hurt those little shavers. Yeah. Say, it's beginning to look real circusy back here. All those pennants hanging on the clothesline.
2: Say, this pink lemonade is pretty good, too.
1: Yeah. Pete, leave some for the kids.
2: Oh, sure, Harold.
1: Now, where's Doc? We've got to get this thing rehearsed. Kids will be out of school at 3 o'clock.
2: He's in the house putting on his lion taming suit.
1: Oh, my goodness. He doesn't have to put that on now. Why doesn't he come...
2: Here he comes now.
1: Oh, look at that outfit. Sun helmet, khaki shirt, puttees. Looks like a fugitive from an army surplus store.
3: Well, I'm all ready for the big lion taming act. Don't I remind you of Frank Buck?
1: You remind me more of Sears Roebuck.
3: Okay, Doc.
1: You look great. How about having a little rehearsal, huh? Why don't you go in the barn and get that goat of yours?
3: Well, he's a wild woolly lion now, Hare.
1: Yeah, okay. All right, Pete. Here we go. I'll make the opening announcement. Ladies and gentlemen, we'll begin the greatest show on earth with a circus overture by our one-man clown band. Pete, that's you.
2: Oh, just a minute, Harold. Where'd I put that kazoo? Here it is. One, two.

0: Guy Lombardo.
1: Well, anyhow, Harold, we all finished together.
0: Yeah, but not soon enough.
1: Oh, I wouldn't say that.
0: And now in the center ring, we present that world-famous animal trainer, Dr. Quentin Yancey, and Gilmore, the most ferocious lion in captivity. Okay, Doc?
2: Yeah, all right. Come on, Gilmore.
0: Arthur the goat certainly doesn't look much like a lion, even with that dime store mask. Oh, well.
2: Now, stand back, everybody. Gilmore is a very dangerous lion. Roar, Gilmore. I will now perform the dangerous feat of putting my head in the mouth of this ferocious beast.
0: Ferocious beast. He's licking Doc's ear.
2: Now, Arthur, stop that. Stop it. Stop it. You're supposed to be a dangerous lion. Here. I didn't mean to hurt your feelings, Arthur boy. Oh, now. Will you ever forgive Docky Walky?
0: Docky Walky. What a wild animal act. Now they're holding hands. Doc will take this later.
2: No, all right. Come on, Arthur.
0: Pete, let's rehearse our Wild West sharpshooting act, huh? Featuring Wild Bill Hemp. That's me.
3: Well, now, wait. Let me get this straight, Harold. What am I supposed to do?
0: We've gone over this 6 times, Pete. I ride out on Doc's horse, Silver Moon, dressed in a Buffalo Bill suit.
3: A Buffalo Bill suit. Let me write that down.
0: Yeah. And I have a rifle loaded with blanks. Now, you ought to know what blanks are, Pete. You're one.
3: I'm a blank. Let me write that down.
0: Now, you hide behind that target on the fence there, and every time I shoot, you hit the target with a hammer.
3: Hit target with hammer. Let me write that down.
0: Should have been right the first time.
3: Yeah.
0: Okay, Pete, now get behind the fence.
1: I got you, boy.
0: Ready? We'll try it. Bang! Pete, I said bang!
1: Oh, well, bang to you, boy.
0: The things I go through for Marvin.
4: Hey, Tommy.
5: Oh, hi, Marvin.
4: Harold's giving a circus for us in the backyard. Gone?
6: Yeah, I heard about it.
4: Well, aren't you going?
6: No, it sounds too corny.
4: Harold's going to be the ringmaster.
6: I know, that's why it sounds corny.
4: Gee, Tommy, if none of us kids go, it'll hurt his feelings.
6: Oh, I'm sorry, but I don't want to go.
4: Tommy?
6: Yeah?
4: Would you go if I gave you one of my new tops?
6: Your new top? Oh, that's different. Okay, I'll go.
4: It's a deal.
6: But I still say it's going to be corny.
4: Are you going to Harold's circus this afternoon, Skinny?
7: Heck no.
4: Why not?
7: It's gonna stink.
4: Gee, Harold will be awful disappointed if nobody comes.
7: Why should I go? It's gonna stink.
4: Skinny, if you'll go, I'll give you my box kite.
7: Will you throw in your Flash Gordon ring?
4: Well, all right.
7: And Oscar, your garter snake?
4: Gee, Skinny, you want an awful lot.
7: Well, I have to sit through a circus that stinks.
4: Okay. The things I go through for Harold. All right, Paige, it's a deal. You go to the circus and I'll give you my junior G-man badge. Okay, Clyde, that's a promise. You said you'd go to the circus if I gave you the shirt off my back. Just a minute, I'll take it off.
8: Hold still, Harold. I don't want to stick you with this needle.
0: All right, Mother.
8: You're going to look real handsome in your Buffalo Bill suit.
0: Thanks.
8: I'll be through sewing on this patch in just a moment. I don't think it will show.
0: Guess not. I'll be sitting on a horse most of the time.
8: You know, son, I think it's just wonderful you're putting on this circus for the youngsters.
0: Well, we wanted to make Marvin and the other boys happy.
8: Well, I'm sure you will.
0: Say, Mother, where is Marvin?
8: He left a little while ago. He's such a neat little boy, Harold.
0: Neat?
8: Yes, he completely cleaned out his room today, carried away all his toys and things.
0: Well.
4: Hi,
0: Oh, hello, Marvin. Say, you're not wearing a shirt.
4: It was kind of hot, Harold. I took it off.
0: Oh, I see. Well, I suppose you're pretty excited about the circus this afternoon, huh, Marvin?
4: Yeah.
0: Guess your little friends are all excited, too.
4: Sure.
0: I hear you're a real good boy today, straightening up your room that way. Understand you're all cleaned out.
4: I sure am.
5: Corny circus gonna start.
4: Yeah, I'm getting tired of sitting on this plank.
5: Me too. It's got splinters.
4: Quiet, Tommy. I gave you my top, didn't I?
5: Okay.
4: Here comes Harold.
0: Well, hello, boys and girls. Glad you all came out this afternoon. And we hope you like our little circus.
4: It's gonna stink. Quiet. Skinny Harold will hear you.
5: Hey, Mr. Hemp, you got a patch on your pants.
0: Oop, bowed the wrong way. Well, we'll start our thrilling performance with an overture from the clown band. Take it away, Pete.
9: Harold.
0: Pete, play the overture.
9: I can't, boy. Arthur the goat ate my kazoo.
0: Oh, goodness.
9: Ain't that a doozy?
5: What a circus.
0: Next number. We now present the Parade of the Jungle Beasts. Okay, Doc.
10: Coming.
0: Not you, Doc. The animals.
10: Oh!
0: And here they come. First, that man-eating leopard.
5: Some leopard. A cocker spaniel with spots painted on it.
0: Don't you get too close to him, fellows. He's dangerous.
4: Are you kidding?
0: Well, the next jungle beast is the mighty elephant.
5: What an elephant! A cow wearing a gas mask.
4: I wish I had a gas mask. This circus stinks.
0: Cute little fellow. Oh, my goodness. The cow scared the dog.
2: Carnes, don't you recognize Daisy?
0: Oh, Doc, get those wild animals out of here. Well, that concludes the Parade of the Jungle Beasts. Thank goodness. And now the world's most daring wild animal trainer, Dr. Yancey and his ferocious lion. What is it, Doc?
2: Arthur isn't a lion anymore.
0: Why not?
2: He just ate his mask.
0: What a The next act will be that famous marksman of the Old West, Wild Bill Hemp. Get behind the target, Pete.
9: Got you, boy.
0: Now I will give you a demonstration of some real sharpshooting. If Pete doesn't forget. I'll just take my trusty rifle here and watch me ring the bullseye. Here goes. Pete?
9: Oh.
0: Glad you liked it, folks. That was my delayed shot. Now, watch this one. Really nothing to it? I'll show you again. Double barrel. And now, ladies and gentlemen, I think I'll try a trick shot. I'm going to put my rifle between my legs.
2: Beat you to it that time, boy.
0: Pete, I want to talk to you. Intermission, folks.
5: Hey, Marvin, this is terrible. I ought to give you your top back and go home.
4: Me too. I wish you hadn't taken your Flash Gordon ring and your garter snake.
11: Please don't go, fellas. Harold will be awful disappointed.
5: I'm sorry, Marvin, but this just...
4: Hey, what's that music?
5: Huh? Sounds like a circus band.
10: Yes!
2: Hey, Gloria just called up. The real circus is here.
0: It is?
2: Yeah, they got the trucks out of the mud.
0: They did?
2: The circus is going to play tonight.
0: Oh, isn't that wonderful, fellas?
11: Hear that, Skinny?
4: Yeah.
2: They're parading up Main Street right now.
0: Wonderful.
5: Come on, Skinny.
2: Come on,
5: let's
2: dog.
5: Go.
2: We don't want to miss that parade.
5: No.
0: Wait a minute, fellas.
2: We sure don't, Pete. Come on, Harry.
0: Wait a minute, but what about all these... Oh, well. Everybody's happy. Guess I'd get a go, too. Oh, hello, Marvin.
4: Hello, Harold.
0: Well, Marvin, Tonight you and I are going to go to a real circus.
11: That'll be swell. Harold?
0: Hmm?
11: I thought your circus was swell, too.
0: You did? Thanks, my boy. It was nice of you to get all those boys to come.
11: That's all right.
0: And Marvin, after we see the parade, I think I'd better buy you some new toys. Huh? I wonder where they sell garter snakes.

0: You have just heard the Harold Perry Show, Honest Harold. The supporting players tonight included Jane Morgan, Harley Bayer,
1: who played his own kazoo,
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0: Norman McDonald directed, and the music was composed and conducted by Jack Meekin. 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

0: in yourself. Yes, believe in yourself. Compare Philip Morris. Match Philip Morris. Judge Philip Morris against any other brand. Then decide for yourself which cigarette is milder, tastier, more enjoyable. Believe in yourself, and you'll believe in Philip Morris, America's finest cigarette. They fight, they yell, they squabble and squawk, but they love each other as much as any married couple in the world. That's Francis Langford and Lou Parker, stars of Philip Rapp's humorous creation, The Bickersons, produced and broadcast, transcribed from Hollywood. And here is John Bickerson himself, Lou Parker.
1: Thank you, ladies and gentlemen, and good evening. Before we go any further, on behalf of Francis Langford and myself, courtesy demands that I thank you for your many kind letters regarding our first program. But in this matter, if you didn't send any, we'll dispense with that formality. Instead, I'd like to take this opportunity to present my favorite actress and singer, lovely Francis Langford.
2: Thank you.
1: Ladies and gentlemen, we mentioned on our first show that Francis would sing any number requested by a boy in the service. So if you're a GI, drop us a line. Tonight we've chosen a letter from the first Army man to come back from Korea, Corporal Thomas L. Alvarez, who's at the Wadsworth VA Hospital. And he'd like to hear On the Sunny Side of the Street. Is that in your book, Francis?
2: Right on page one.
1: Good.
2: So with the help of Tony Romano and his orchestra, this is for you, Tommy.

0: Friends, in a moment, we'll have a look in at the Dickersons. But first, I'd like to have a word with the most important person in the world when it comes to choosing a cigarette. That person, of course, is you. We of Philip Morris believe that no one's taste is more important to you than your taste. No one's judgment is more important to you than your judgment. That's why we ask you to believe in yourself. That's why, unlike others, we of Philip Morris never ask you to test our brand alone. That's no test, because it gives you no choice. We say compare Philip Morris, match Philip Morris, judge Philip Morris against any other cigarette. Then make your own choice, according to your own taste, your own judgment. In short, believe in yourself. Later you'll hear an interview with an actual smoker, not an actor, not a paid performer, but a real person who will make the only fair cigarette test, the Philip Morris nose test. I know you'll be interested, so stay with us, won't you? Now, light up a Philip Morris, and let's join Francis Langford and Lew Parker as John and Blanche Bickerson in The Honeymoon Is Over. The Bickersons are at the breakfast table. Adhering to the belief that it's wise to start the day with a substantial meal, they set to diligently at the groaning board. Blanche is groaning and John is bored.
1: John, you're not listening.
2: Hmm?
1: I've been talking to you for 5 minutes and you haven't heard a word I said.
2: Have too.
1: What did I say?
2: You said, John, you're not listening.
1: I mean, before that.
2: I wasn't listening before that.
1: What?
2: I'm sorry, Blanche. I got to finish these sales reports. What did you say?
1: Well, for your information, Lorraine White's husband got her a new Cadillac last week.
2: Good.
1: And Elsie Block is on her third mate.
2: Well, her husband's a butcher. They can afford to eat meat and wear steak.
1: Why aren't you a butcher?
2: What butcher?
1: You just didn't have enough brains to see the beef boom coming.
2: Listen, Blanche, I don't know what you've got on your mind this morning, but I haven't got time for it.
1: Well, I'm just sick of going around dressed like a pauper. Wherever I go, all the women point at me and say, there goes Bickerson's wife. Look how she's dressed.
2: For heaven's sakes, look how I'm dressed and I'm Bickerson. Forget about mink coats, Blanche. We can't afford it. Where's my hat?
1: You're wearing it. Where are you rushing? You've still got 15 minutes and you haven't eaten a thing.
2: I haven't time. I'll eat out.
1: Why don't you eat at home?
2: I'm not hungry now. Save it for my supper tonight.
1: It won't keep. I saved it from your supper last night. I'm not going to throw away perfectly good food.
2: Well, then give it to the cat.
1: You hate that cat, don't you?
2: Blanche, please, I'll be late. Where's my vacuum cleaner?
1: You're wearing it. Must you carry that hose around your neck?
2: I only have two hands. Open the door.
1: Here, take the orange juice squeezer with you.
2: Is that thing broken again? Cost me $6 to have it fixed last week.
1: Well, they didn't do a good job. The first time I used it, an onion got caught in the motor. Why don't you fix it?
2: I'll fix it tonight.
1: You say it, but you won't do it. Do it now.
2: What?
1: Go on, take off that vacuum cleaner and fix the orange juicer.
2: Blanche, I gotta go to work. I can't be fixing orange juices.
1: Well, you've been screaming about saving money.
2: All right, I might as well. I don't make $6 a day. Give it to me.
1: The tools are in the bread box.
3: Hello, Mrs. Bickerson. Here's your fur coat. I put a new label in. Nobody noticed it.
4: Shh, keep your voice down. My husband's still here.
3: Oh. Well, I'll bring it back later, huh?
4: No, no. Please, Mr. Strom, I can't afford it. You'll have to give me my money back.
3: Money back? I already changed the label and dyed the color.
4: I can't help it. I have to have the money back. Please.
5: Blanche!
4: Just a minute, John. Listen, Mr. Strom, take the money over to Barney's house and leave it there. I'll do business with you some other time.
2: Who is that at the door?
4: No, I told him we didn't want any. Did you fix the orange juicer?
2: I fixed it.
4: How could you fix it? Needed a new motor.
2: I hooked it up to the vacuum cleaner.
4: Does it work?
2: It works fine, except it sucks up the juice and spits the pits in your face. So long, Blanche.
4: Well, why did you make me rush all the way over here? What's so important that you couldn't have told me over the phone?
6: Barney's friend, Mr. Sturm, was here. You know, the furrier.
4: Oh, good.
7: Pass the ketchup.
4: Did he leave the money?
6: No.
4: Why did he leave?
7: He left town.
4: Oh, Barney.
7: Don't worry, I got the coat.
4: But I don't want the coat. I can't afford to keep it. Barney, you've got to get that money back. It's John's insurance money.
5: So what? He's good for years yet. More of them goat ribs, Clara.
4: Stop eating so much and help me figure out a way to get that money back.
6: The best way is to ask John for it. He hasn't got it.
5: He hasn't got it.
6: Well, he'll get it. There's always money for an emergency.
4: What emergency?
5: What emergency?
6: Barney, go into your den. I want to talk to Blanche alone.
5: Secrets. Every time they got secrets, I have to go sit in my den. Give me some of that rutabaga pudding. Thanks. Goodbye.
6: It's very simple, Blanche. John's so assault-hearted. Tell him that Mother's sick and you have to go visit her.
4: But I don't want to go all the way to Omaha.
6: You don't go to Omaha. You get the fare from John and come stay with us for a few days.
2: Well, if you really have to go, Blanche, if your mother is that sick, I'll make the sacrifice and let you go. But I'm going to miss you terribly.
4: What are you smiling at?
2: Nothing. I was just thinking of a funny thing one of my customers said.
4: Never mind. Where's the fare?
2: It's in the sugar bowl. I was saving it for my insurance.
4: But don't cut that.
2: What?
4: Get away from that bowl, John.
2: What's wrong?
4: Well, something.

0: Giving it to my
1: but
0: insurance.
1: Don't cut that.
0: What?
1: Get away from that bowl, John.
0: What's wrong?
1: Well, something terrible would happen if I used that money.
0: Huh?
1: It's bad luck. Everybody knows it's bad luck to give insurance money to a wife to use for fare to visit a sick mother.
0: I never heard of such a thing.
1: All right, I won't go.
0: Wait a minute. If you're so superstitious, I'll withdraw the money from our Christmas fund savings.
1: Well, fine.
0: I'll pick up the train ticket at the same time.
1: Well, you can't do that.
0: Why not? It's no trouble.
1: Well, it isn't bad. It's bad luck.
0: Everything's bad luck. What do you want me to do?
1: Well, you've got to give me the cash right now and let me buy the ticket myself.
0: Well, the only money I've got on me is the vacuum cleaner installments I collected today.
1: Now that's good luck.
2: Here are the groceries, Mr. Biggerson. He's Mrs. Biggerson away.
0: She's been gone 3 days. Her mother's been sick. Put that stuff in the kitchen.
2: Where's the kitchen?
0: Right behind that stack of dirty dishes in the doorway. Watch your step.
2: Maybe you'd like my wife to clean up for you while Mrs. Biggerson is gone. My wife is a fine housekeeper.
0: I'll manage.
2: For a couple of dollars, she would clean up that big pile of dirty laundry.
0: That's my bed. You got any matches? I've used up a whole box trying to light this stove. Thanks, I'll handle it now. Let's see, where are the eggs?
2: Here.
0: What are you staring at? Lots of people like to fry eggs in their coffee.
2: Sure.
0: What do you mean, sure? You think you can do better?
2: I think so. If you like, I make you anything you like.
0: All I want is an omelet.
2: You mean just plain omelet?
0: Yes.
2: Okay. Now you chop up this onion while I melt the cheese and open up some beans.
0: Plain omelet. Here's the chopped onion.
2: You didn't peel it.
0: I never peel it. It spoils the vitamins. Why is there a mushroom-shaped cloud coming out of that pan?
2: The top fell off of the chili powder. I'll stir in some cornstarch.
0: You want me to slap the eggs in?
2: Oh, you don't need the eggs.
0: Huh?
2: Spoils the taste. Get a plate, Mr. Biggers, and she's ready now. Plain omelet.
0: Yeah. Thanks very much. Here's a half a buck for your trouble.
2: Oh, thank you.
0: First time I ever saw a dish like this.
2: First time I ever made it.

0: Hello?
1: This is the long-distance operator. Are you the party who placed a call to Omaha?
0: Yes.
1: Well, the number still doesn't answer. We'll keep trying and call you back.
0: Thank you. Hello, Clara. How was the movie?
2: No good.
0: Barney's seeing it over. Wish I hadn't gone. Did you give little Ernie a bath?
3: No. Listen, Clara, I don't see why a 14-year-old kid can't bathe himself.
2: What's the matter with you, Blanche? You've been on edge for 2 days.
0: Sick of this. Barney engineered the deal with the coat. You made me lie to my husband.
2: Now, don't blame Barney. He's putting himself out plenty to make you comfortable here.
0: Comfortable? You've been using me for a scrub woman and a nursemaid and a laundress, and on top of it all, I have to sleep in the bathtub. I'd rather go home and take the consequences.
2: You make it sound like I'm getting some gain out of it, Blanche. After all, who's going to get the pleasure of the mink coat? You or me?
0: I am. So if you don't mind, I wish you'd take it off and let me get out of here.
4: Well, sooner or later, the truth will out for poor Blanche Vickerson. Right now, we invite you to hear the truth on a more serious matter. You'll hear it not from an actor, not from a paid performer, but from a real person. From a smoker who was interviewed by our roving reporter at the entrance to Central Park on Fifth Avenue in New York City. Let's listen.
5: Hello there. This is Jay Jackson. While we've been arranging our microphones here at the entrance to Central Park on Fifth Avenue in New York City, my assistant has located a volunteer to take the Philip Morris nose test. We all set, Frank?
6: All set, Jay. Jay, I'd like you to meet Miss Marilyn Joffe from Bronx, New York. Miss Joffe is not a Philip Morris smoker.
5: Thank you, Frank. And how do you do, Miss Joffe?
7: How do you do?
5: About this test, let me ask you one favor. For obvious reasons, please don't refer to your present cigarette by its brand name, okay?
7: All right.
5: All right, Miss Joffe. Now, let me offer you a Philip Morris cigarette. Here we are. Do you happen to have one of your own brand handy? Fine. Now, which of the two cigarettes would you prefer to light first, Miss Joffe? It makes no difference.
7: Philip Morris.
5: Philip Morris first?

0: All right, let me light it for you. Then I want you to take a puff. Do not inhale, and let the smoke come slowly through your nose. That's the idea, and that was the Philip Morris first, right? Now, Miss Joffe, let's try exactly the same thing with one of your own cigarettes. I notice that's also one of the leading brands. I'll light it for you. I want you to take a puff, do not inhale, and let the smoke come slowly through your nose. That's the idea. Now, Miss Joffe, you've tried exactly the same test with both cigarettes. The Philip Morris first, and then your own brand, right?
1: Right.
0: Tell me, please, what difference, if any, did you notice between the two cigarettes?
1: The Philip Morris is milder.
0: You found that the Philip Morris was milder.
1: Mm-hmm.
0: Well, Miss Joffe, you've just confirmed the judgment of thousands of other smokers who have also found that Philip Morris is milder. Thank you so much, Miss Joffe.
2: Remember this. The test you just heard is entirely voluntary. No promise of any kind, no payment whatsoever is made for any statement in the interview. Friends, the Philip Morris nose test is the only fair test, for it allows you to compare, match, judge Philip Morris against any other cigarette. Yes, try this test. Believe in yourself, and you too will believe in Philip Morris, America's finest cigarette. Now, back to Francis Langford and Lou Parker as John and Blanche Dickerson in The Honeymoon is Over. Well, Blanche is back in her own bed again. It's 3 o'clock in the morning, but tortured by guilt, Mrs. Dickerson lies tense and awake in the darkness as poor husband John suffers through another attack of undulant insomnia or blaster's reflex. Listen.

0: like sleeping with a one-man band. John! Turn over on your side. Go on. Stop it, stop it, stop it.
1: Stop it, Blanche. What's the matter? What's the matter, Blanche?
0: I'm going out of my mind. Haven't you caused me enough trouble for one night?
1: What trouble? What's the matter, Blanche?
0: Why didn't you let me in when I came home from Mother's tonight? I knocked on the door till my knuckles were blue.
1: I didn't hear you.
0: You didn't want to hear me. Stood out there in the hall completely exhausted. Fell asleep twice. What other man would let his wife sleep in the hall, John?
1: John Hall.
0: You'd better not be so funny, Mr. Bickerson.
1: Blanche, I'm not being funny. I'm just sleepy, that's all.
0: I finally had to wake the janitor to let me in. I was never so embarrassed in all my life.
1: Nothing to be embarrassed about.
0: Oh, no? He opened the letterbox to look for the extra key and found this pint of bourbon.
1: Give me that.
0: What was it doing in the letterbox, John?
1: That's my dividend. I belong to the Bottle of the Month Club.
0: That's why we never have any money. You squander every penny on bourbon.
1: I don't squander anything on bourbon.
0: Not much. The whole house is full of empty bottles. Where did they come from if you didn't buy them?
1: I never bought an empty bottle in my life, and you know it.
0: Why don't you get rid of them? Answer me, John. Why are you so attached to a lot of dead bourbon bottles?
1: I was with them when they passed away. Blanche, you spent a few days with your mother and you had a good rest. Now you come home and you're twice as jumpy.
0: Well, I can't help it. You act like you hate me.
1: Blanche, darling, I don't hate you.
0: Are you sorry I came home?
1: You know I am.
0: What?
1: I mean, no.
0: Did you miss me?
1: Yes.
0: I don't believe it. You never missed me for a minute.
1: I tell you, I did.
0: Well, say it.
1: I missed you for a minute. Please put out the lights and let me get some sleep.
0: Nobody knows how I suffer. I take a long trip to Omaha and come home to have you scream at me.
1: I'm not screaming.
0: You might at least ask me how I enjoyed my trip.
1: I'll ask you in the morning.
0: You knew my mother wasn't feeling too well. Wouldn't hurt for you to ask how she is.
1: How is she?
0: What do you care?
1: I don't. I'm just trying to be polite.
0: Well, you needn't try. I'm fully aware of how much you despise my family, and they feel the same way about you.
1: Is that so?
0: Yes, it is. In all the years we've been married, you've never cared about a single member of my family.
1: How can you say that, Blanche? Not a day goes by that I don't inquire the state of your rich uncle's health.
0: I don't like the way you inquire.
1: What do you mean?
0: It isn't nice to keep asking, is the old goat dead yet?
1: Blanche, I just wish you'd let me sleep for one night without disturbing.
0: I didn't disturb you for a whole week, did I?
1: 3 days.
0: All right, 3 days. Just hate to think of what you've done to this place since I've been gone. Suppose you left a stack of dirty dishes in the sink.
1: No dishes.
0: Were the animals fed regularly?
1: Every day.
0: Did you put fresh sand in the cat's bed?
1: Mmm.
0: The water in the goldfish bowl should have been changed on Sunday.
1: I changed it. I cleaned up everything.
0: How's the canary?
1: I don't know. I haven't seen him since I vacuumed his cage. No, don't blow your top. The canary's fine.
0: Did you give him his bath?
1: I gave him his bath. I powdered his tail and I plucked his eyebrows. What do you want from me, man?
0: Where's Nature Boy?
1: Who's Nature Boy?
0: The cat. Did you let him out tonight?
1: No.
0: Why not?
1: He never came in. Listen, Blanche, I knock myself out working all day, then come home and have to play nursemaid to a broken-down canary and an alley cat.
0: He's a beautiful cat, and I love him.
1: I hate him.
0: Well, you wouldn't feel that way if you got a little friendly with him. It's easy to make up to a cat.
1: Hmm.
0: Why don't you bring him something to play with?
1: I'll bring him a dog in the morning. Good night.
0: What was that?
1: What was what?
0: There's a mouse in the room, John.
1: There's no mouse.
0: I swear I heard a mouse squeak.
1: Well, what do you want me to do? Get up and oil it?
0: Oh, it's the cat. Poor thing looks half starved since I've been away.
1: He ate more than I did. Go to sleep, Blanche.
0: Suppose I'll have to get some groceries tomorrow. Are there any eggs for breakfast?
1: No.
0: Then you'll have to eat out.
1: I don't care. I've been doing it all week.
0: Well, don't blame me. I worked for 3 hours before I left to bake you a lovely rhubarb pie. I'll bet you didn't even touch it.
1: It didn't look good.
0: What was the matter with it?
1: Who ever heard of a pie 2 feet long?
0: Well, I couldn't get any shorter rhubarb. I can't understand why you didn't eat home. I left enough food for a week.
1: Mm.
0: I cooked a whole bathtub full of rice. What happened to it?
1: I took a bath in it.
0: Why didn't you eat it?
1: I've told you a million times I can't stand the sight of rice.
0: Why not?
1: Because it's connected with one of the saddest mistakes of my life.
0: All right, John Dickerson. Just for that, I'll never do another thing for you. No more cooking.
2: Good.
0: No more laundry.
2: Wonderful.
0: Maybe you won't be so smug if you don't get a clean tablecloth.
2: I can eat without a tablecloth.
0: I'm not talking about eating.
2: What do you mean?
0: What do you think you've been sleeping on?
2: What? What happened to the bed sheets? Why do I have to sleep on a tablecloth?
0: Well, it was too soiled to use on the table, but not dirty enough to go to the laundry.
2: Listen to me, Blanche. I work hard for a living, and I want to sleep on a bed sheet.
0: Well, I work hard, too. It's about time you got me a maid.
2: You had a maid.
0: Yes, but how long was she with us?
2: She was never with us. She was against this from the start.
0: Well, she was no good anyway. She never swept behind the door.
2: She did, too. She swept everything behind the door. I can't afford to hire any maid, and you know it. Put out the lights and let me get some sleep.
0: I can just hear you raising your voice to Gloria Gooseby.
2: Now, don't start with Gloria Gooseby.
0: Believe me, if you were around her for a little while, you'd cool off in a hurry.
2: I've been around her for hours and I never cool off.
0: What?
2: I
0: mean,
2: I
0: don't
2: have anything to do with it.
0: Now, why does she keep staring at you like she's hypnotized?
2: She doesn't stare. It's just that she wears those outlandish dresses and they bring out her eyes.
0: They bring out yours, too.
2: Now, listen to me, Blanche.
0: Oh, hush up and go to sleep.
2: Go to sleep, she says. Put sand in my rhubarb. Gives me rice baths. Gloria Gooseby. My head is splitting. I'll never sleep another wink as long as I...
0: John.
2: Hmm?
0: The telephone. Answer it.
2: Hello.
0: Go to the phone and answer it.
2: Must be 4 o'clock in the... Oh! Oh! Put on the light.
0: The lights are on. Take off your sleep shade.
2: Hello.
3: We're ready now on your call to Omaha.
2: What call to Omaha?
0: Better give it to me, John.
3: Here is your party.
2: Let go, Blanche. I'm not going to be charged for a call to Omaha that I didn't make. Operator.
4: Hello? Is that you, John? What's wrong with Blanche?
2: Nothing's wrong with Blanche, Mother. Why?
0: Give me the phone.
2: In a minute. Hello.
4: John, you're keeping something from me. Why did Blanche try to call me from Clara's house?
2: From Clara's?
0: Give it to me, John, before it's too late.
2: Let go. I tell you, there's nothing wrong with Blanche. She's fine.
4: Then why doesn't she ever come to visit me? It's been 2 years since I've seen her.
2: 2 years, huh? Just a minute, Mother. I'll put Blanche on.
0: Never mind. It's too late.
2: Go on, Blanche. The least you can do is talk to your poor sick mother that you haven't seen in 2 years. Get on the phone.
0: Hello?
4: What's wrong, Blanche? He been beating you?
0: Not yet.
4: What?
0: Nothing, Mother. It was all a mistake. I'll call you back in the morning.
4: But Blanche...
0: I've got to hang up now, Mother. Something's burning.
4: In the middle of the night, what could be burning?
2: Me.
0: Bye, Mother.
2: Better start talking, Blanche. Why did you tell me you were going to Omaha?
0: Now, don't get angry.
2: Where's the money I gave you for fare?
0: Fare?
2: Yes, fare. Where's the money?
0: I haven't got it.
2: What have you done with the money, Blanche?
0: Sit up, John. I bought a mink coat.
2: A mink coat? How much was it?
0: Lie down, John.
2: Blanche, how dare you go out and spend money on a mink coat? We can't afford a mink coat.
0: Don't scream at me.
2: I deny myself everything. I've been nailing rubber heels on my socks to save on shoes. Last week, I hocked my fillings to pay the dentist bill. I never spend a penny on myself. And she has to have a mink coat.
0: You bought a tie last week.
2: It wasn't a tie. It was a rope to hold my jacket together. Where's the coat? Let me see it.
0: Oh, you love it, John. It's not nearly as expensive as you think, either. Barney said it was a steal.
2: Barney? Oh, that chiseler.
0: Here. Isn't it gorgeous?
2: Well, take it out of that burlap bag.
0: Isn't that any bag? That's the coat.
2: What kind of a coat is that? It hasn't got any fur on it.
0: That's the latest style, silly. Bald mink.
2: Bald mink? How can you squander my good money for a bald mink?
0: It's nice and cool for summer wear. Look at the lovely cut. Aren't the pockets roomy?
2: They won't even hold a quart. Take that coat back, do you hear me? I'm not going into debt for any bald-headed minks.
0: Oh, John, how can you be so cruel?
2: Take it back.
0: Please, John.
2: No.
0: Please.
2: Oh, what's the use?
0: I love you, John. You're the most generous and wonderful husband in the world.
2: Go to sleep, Blanche.
0: Can I keep the coat, John?
2: How I slave and sweat to keep body and soul together. Deprive myself of every tiny luxury to make both ends meet. It isn't worth it. In one fell swoop, she squanders 2 years' savings. What's a man got to live for? I wish I had the courage to... I think I will. Nobody cares about me anyway. One shot and I'll find peace.
0: John!
2: Ah. Wonderful bourbon. Good night, Blanche.
0: Good night, John.
5: Francis Langford and Lou Parker are standing by for a curtain call. In the meantime, for America's finest cigarette, here's another call well worth remembering.
6: Call for Philip Morris.
5: Remember, Philip Morris is definitely less irritating, definitely milder than any other leading brand. Remember, no cigarette hangover means more smoking pleasure. So,
6: call for Philip Morris.
5: And now here are John and Blanche Bickerson as Francis Langford and Lou Parker.
0: Well, Lou, have you got anything to say?
2: Let me sleep, will you, Francis?
0: He's still John Bickerson. Good night, everybody.
2: Good night.
5: Be sure to listen next Tuesday night when Philip Morris again will present the Bickersons. And don't miss the Philip Morris Playhouse this coming Thursday night over this same station when Philip Morris will present Miss Rosalind Russell starring in True Confessions. That's Thursday night for the Philip Morris Playhouse over CBS. In the meantime, don't forget to... Came to you transcribed from Hollywood, California. John Holbrook speaking.
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0: With his faithful Indian companion, Tonto, the masked rider of the plains fought crime and criminals throughout the western United States. No one could match his strength or courage, but his resourcefulness and his ability to judge character made him the greatest champion of justice the West ever knew. Return with us now to those thrilling days of yesteryear. From out of the past come the thundering hoofbeats of the great horse Silver. The Lone Ranger rides again.
1: Come on, Silver! We're heading for Westgate! Hello,

0: An excited crowd had gathered in the block beyond Westgate's business center and...
1: Stand back, everybody! Stand back! Stand back, I say!
2: Doc, how is he?
3: Done for.
2: You sure?
3: You figure I don't know my business?
2: Sorry, Doc, no offense. He didn't come to before he cashed in, did he?
3: He's been unconscious since I got here.
2: Anybody here know this fella? Who heard the shots?
4: I did, Sheriff.
2: Yeah? How many was there?
4: Four, anyhow.
2: See who done it?
4: Not to recognize again, but I bet I know his horse.
2: How?
4: By its markings and its size. It was a kind of a runny, dapple gray.
2: But you wouldn't know his rider, huh?
4: No, I don't think I would. But all I could tell you was he handled himself like maybe he was a young fella, dressed like a cowhand.
2: A big fella?
4: Oh, about medium, I'd say.
2: Ain't much to go on.
4: He headed west.
2: West, huh? Well, there's a moon, and maybe we can pick up his trail. Hi there, deputy.
5: Yeah?
2: Saddle up. You and me are taking us a ride.
6: Nobody recognized the man who'd been shot, huh?
4: Nope, stranger, but I seen him.
6: Did you get a good look at him?
4: Yep.
6: But you didn't know him.
4: Well, like I told the sheriff, he handled himself like a young fella.
6: Well, maybe the sheriff will pick up the killer's
4: trail. Yeah, well, wait just a second, stranger. He dressed like a cow.
6: He rode west from town. He probably stayed on this side of the river. It's in flood and dangerous to cross.
7: Steady, Silver. At least that'll narrow the district. Come on, Silver. Come on.

0: It was after midnight when a horseman reined in his lathered mount, threw himself from the saddle, and pounded on the door of a small cabin.
1: Ray, open up. It's me, Ray. It's Herb. Open up.
2: Herb, what's the idea of waking me up this time of night?
1: Come out here.
2: Now, look here.
1: Ray, I ain't fooling. This is important. Did I wake Bess up?
2: If you had, you'd know about it.
1: Then come out here and close the door.
2: You blamed idiot. I should have let you go on hollering. Herb, you've been drinking again.
1: Oh, not much.
2: I can smell it on you.
1: Look here. You got to do me a favor.
2: What do you want now? More cash? If you do, you can go to Paul for it. If I gave you any more, Bess would leave me.
1: I want a horse.
2: Huh?
1: Right away. Let me turn this one into your corral and give me the lend of that chestnut of yours.
2: What for?
1: Can't you see I'm in a hurry? You have to stand there asking me questions?
2: You've been up to something.
1: I tell you,
2: I'll get a million, you're in some scrape again.
1: I'm not.
2: Don't lie to me. You think I don't know the signs?
1: Well, what if I am?
2: What's happened?
1: Oh, nothing much. Look, Ray, can I have the lend of that chestnut or can't I?
2: Not until I find out what this is about. Brother or not, you don't get no more help from me unless you explain. I've got into too much trouble on your account already. Now, what have you been up to?
1: Nothing.
2: Come on, talk.
1: Well, I just had an argument.
2: Who with?
1: Oh, stranger, you wouldn't know him. I don't even know his handle myself.
2: What was the argument about?
1: I don't recollect.
2: You don't remember?
1: Honest, I don't, Ray. I swear.
2: You must have had plenty to drink. Ain't you learned by this time that you can't handle liquor? I never seen the time yet that you didn't go looking for trouble just as soon as you had a couple drinks.
1: Oh, he started it.
2: Uh-huh. According to you, the other fellow starts it every time. Well, what happened? Was there gunplay?
1: It was just a fist fight.
2: You beat him up bad?
1: Not so bad that he won't be along after me if I don't get started. Doggone it, Ray. Why can't you cut out the talk and give me a horse?
2: I don't see why you're so anxious to run away.
1: I got to look at his guns. He carried two of them and they was notched. You could tell he was a gunman just by the way he carried himself. I got to hide out till he leaves the district.
2: Yella, huh?
1: Oh, you know I was never any good with guns.
2: What's Pa going to say about this?
1: I'll fix it up with him somehow.
2: Uh-huh, you likely will. You always could make Paul believe most anything you wanted to. That's why he kept you to go partners with him. Told me to get out and dig for myself.
1: Oh, that wasn't my fault, Ray.
2: Nope, it was mine.
1: Huh?
2: For spoiling you when I shouldn't have. For letting you talk me into taking the blame for your scrapes. Just because you was my kid brother.
1: Ain't you going to give me a horse?
2: Oh, I reckon I will. I don't hanker much to see you drilled, even if you do deserve it.
1: Ray, I won't forget this in a million years.
2: Take the chestnut if you want him.
1: Oh, thanks.
2: I don't know what I'm going to...
1: Oh, say.
2: Huh?
1: Would you do me another favor?
2: Now what?
1: Well, there's just a chance that the sheriff would be along looking for me, too.
2: You even got the law after you?
1: Well, he told me to go on home and sober up. He told me if I got in a fight, he'd see me jailed. And if he hears about me and that stranger, he'd just like him to ride after me.
2: What of it?
1: Well, you won't tell him you've seen me, will you?
2: You think I'm loco?
1: Well, I just wanted to make
2: sure... I'm a fool to help you, and I know it. But I sure ain't going to let anybody else know what an idiot I am unless I have to. The sheriff shows up. I ain't seen you since last week.
1: It'll be fine.
2: And if he finds you, don't you go and make it seem like I'm lying by telling him any different.
1: You can depend on me, Ray.
2: Sure. To do the wrong thing every time. All right. If you're in such a hurry, get a move on.
3: Ray?
2: Yeah?
3: That.
2: Oh, nothing special. Just thought I heard something down by the corrals and went to take a look. Everything was all right, though.
3: Didn't I hear you talking to somebody?
2: Oh, shucks, honey. You must have been dreaming. You go on back to sleep.
3: But I was sure I did.
2: You was dreaming, I tell you.
3: Oh, well, maybe.
2: If I'd been talking to somebody, wouldn't I know it? Now, go on, sleep like I said.
3: Aren't you?
2: Pretty soon. But I reckon I'll boil me some coffee first.
0: Less than 1 hour later.
4: Ray.
2: Oh, howdy, Sheriff. What's up?
4: Step out here a second.
2: Sure. Hello, Bart.
4: Howdy.
2: Well, what brought you fellas this way this time of night?
4: Ray, I'm going to ask you some questions, and I want to warn you to be careful how you answer.
2: Huh?
4: We've been following a trail that led us here. We had a look in your corral and seen a dappled gray pony in it. He belonged to you?
2: To me? Why, yeah, sure. Sure he belongs to me.
4: Loan him to anybody?
2: No. Why?
4: And take a look and you can see he's been ridden hard and recent. He's still lathered. You wasn't riding him, was you?
5: Well...
4: Was you?
5: Yeah. Yeah, sure I was. But I don't see why...
4: Where'd you go?
5: Well, I started for Paul's place, but then I turned back.
4: What for?
5: Well, as a matter of fact, Sheriff, I forgot about how late it was. When it come to me, I knew Paul wouldn't be up, so I turned around and come on home again.
4: You must have ridden pretty hard.
5: I did.
4: You sure that's your horse? Seems to me I've seen Herb on one something like it.
5: He's mine. But look here, Sheriff, what's the matter? I don't savvy what this is all about. There's nothing wrong with taking a ride, is there?
4: You're willing to stand by all you've told me?
5: Of course, but what's that...
4: I'm sorry. When I seen where the trail was leading, I had a kind of hunch that Herb was the hombre I wanted.
5: Wanted?
4: Uh-huh. For murder. Don't try to put up a fight, Ray. Just come along peaceable.
3: And the sheriff took Ray away with him. He wouldn't believe Ray didn't have anything to do with it. He wouldn't even believe me when I told him Ray'd been home all evening. He thought I was saying that just because Ray's my husband.
6: I see.
3: But why are you interested, stranger? Who's that redskin outside there?
6: The Indian is Tonto, my friend. We're interested because we want to see justice done.
3: Why do you wear a mask?
6: Not for any criminal reason. I give you my word.
3: Why did you come here?
6: We followed the same trail that brought the sheriff. And this is where the trail ends.
3: Because this is where Herb changed horses.
6: It's too bad your husband didn't tell the truth in the first place. If that is the truth.
3: Oh, it is.
6: I'm inclined to believe you. But there's one thing I don't understand.
3: Yes?
6: Why did your husband let his brother put him in a position like this?
3: Ray's always let Herb make a fool of him.
6: Yes?
3: I knew them both for years before me and Ray got hitched. And I've seen it happen 100 times. Ray's the oldest, so he's got the notion Herb needs protecting. And Herb's took advantage of it. He's never got in a scrape yet that he didn't run to Ray to get him out of it.
6: You said you went into town with the sheriff and your husband last night.
3: Uh-huh.
6: You know the sheriff checked on Ray's story?
3: He sent his deputy.
6: Oh?
3: And Herb swore he'd never been near here.
6: Knowing his brother would have to pay if he didn't tell the truth?
3: He's a coward. He's always been a coward.
6: I see. This man who was killed, did you know him? You any idea why Herb might have shot him?
3: Ray said Herb had been drinking last night. Well, if you knew Herb and how he behaves with liquor in him, you'd know he could do anything. That's when he always gets in his fights. And he's just as soon fight with strangers as with somebody he knows.
6: That's usually the mark of a coward. They drink to bolster their courage and lose all self-control. Well, thank you for what you've told me.
3: You really meant it when you said you'd help Ray if you could?
6: I did. And in the meantime, try not to worry.
3: I just can't help it.
6: You'll see us again. Come on, Tonto. We're riding.
1: Blast it, you quit picking on me, Pa. Do you hear me? I won't be talked to like this. If you think I lied, well, why don't you come right out and say so?
7: Son, I don't know what to think.
1: Then leave me alone.
7: But I've been in town to see Ray. I've talked to him. I watched him while he was telling me his story. He's my boy, just like you are. I know you both as well as I know myself, and Ray looked to me like he was telling the truth.
1: Then you're saying I'm lying.
7: Son, look at me.
1: I don't have...
7: Look at me, I said.
1: What do you want?
7: Son, I just want you to know I'm not claiming Ray told the truth, and you didn't. You're both my boys, and I never want to have to decide between you. Only, well, you've done some things to be ashamed of in the past, and there's no use your denying.
1: Now, look here, Pa, you always blame...
7: Oh, I ain't blaming you. Anybody's to blame has been me and Ray. I reckon we were both always so busy watching out for you that we never gave you the chance to become a man.
1: I won't listen anymore.
7: Ray always had the notion that you have been my favorite. Ain't so, though. I let him go his own way and kept you here with me because I figured he could look out for himself and you couldn't. But let me tell you something, son, and don't you forget it.
1: What?
7: If I ever find out you lied to me this time and let your brother take the blame for a killing you done, well, son or no son, the law can hang you.
8: I'll kill for Hawaii.
0: curtain falls on the first act of our Lone Ranger story. Before the next exciting scenes, please permit us to pause for just a few moments.

0: Now to continue our story. After leaving the ranch, the Lone Ranger planned to trap Herb. He ordered Tonto to remain in the district and keep an eye on the younger brother, while he himself raced across country to the United States Marshal's office at Sageville. Then, 3 days later...
1: I've been waiting for you, Marshal.
2: What the... Masked.
1: I've been 3 days in the saddle to get here. And don't you recognize me?
2: Who are... Thunder Racing the Lone Ranger.
1: Right.
2: I ain't seen you in better than 3 years. Where in tarnation have you been?
1: A good many places.
2: Yeah, I've heard some things from time to time,
1: I'm sorry, Marshal, but I haven't the time to waste and talk. I'm here on business.
2: I might have noted.
1: You can help me correct a mistake in justice.
2: You recollect what I told you last time we met, don't you?
1: What was that?
2: Any time you needed help, just call on me. It's yours and no questions asked.
1: I appreciate that.
2: Hey, what do you want me to do?
1: A man was killed at Westport 4 days ago.
2: Westport? Well, that's out of my district. I ain't got authority there.
1: I'm not asking you to make an arrest.
2: Oh.
1: I want you to take down a description of the man who was killed.

0: This, they've had me locked up in jail for a week and a half now. If Herb don't tell the truth pretty soon, they'll be having me up for trial and I'll hang. I've got to get out, Bess. I've got to.
1: Shh. The sheriff hears you talking like that, Ray. He won't let me visit you no more.
0: He's in his office. He can't hear us.
1: Don't hurt to be careful.
0: Oh, that rotten skunk.
1: Ray, you can't blame the sheriff for doing his duty the way he sees it.
0: Oh, I didn't mean the sheriff. I was thinking of Herb.
1: Oh.
0: After all I've done for him, he tricks me into a thing like this.
1: You might have known you couldn't trust him.
0: Well, I'll sure as blazes remember it next time. I mean, if I ever go free.
1: Oh, Ray, you will. I know you will.
0: Wish I could feel that way. Well,
1: that masked man.
0: Yeah, that masked man. You said he promised to find out the truth. Well, where is he? What's he done? From all I can see, he ain't done a thing.
1: I hear the sheriff now. Is it time for me to leave, Sheriff?
2: Just stand away from that door, ma'am.
1: What?
2: I got a job to do. Ray, walk out here.
0: Huh?
2: I said walk out here.
0: Where are you taking me?
2: No place.
0: But Sheriff...
2: You're free.
0: What did you say?
2: Hard of hearing? I said you're free.
0: You got a confession?
2: Show him what you got there, Marshal.
3: Of course.
2: Marshal Cleary come all the way here from Sageville. And if I was you, Ray, I'd read that reward notice he's holding before I said too much about not being guilty.
0: But this describes a fellow that got killed.
3: That's right.
0: He was a crook. There was $5,000 on his head, dead or alive.
2: Which same as yours.
1: $5,000? Oh, Ray.
0: You mean that because he was a crook, I ain't to be tried for his killing?
2: Just so.
3: Young fella, when you drilled that hombre, you did the West a favor.
2: So if you drop back to my office tomorrow sometime, you'll find a check for $5,000 already and waiting for you.
0: Sheriff, I'm so doggone glad to be out of jail again. I don't know how to tell him.
2: Thought you'd be pleased.
0: But I can't take that reward.
2: Huh? Why not?
0: Because it belongs to the fella that done the shooting. And like I've told you all along, that fella ain't me.
2: If you ain't the stubbornest critter. Well, that cash is yours, so I reckon you'll take it whether you want to or not.

0: You ever hear such luck, barkeep? Arrested and jailed for murder, then told he's free with $5,000 besides.
1: Is that a fact, Doc?
2: Sure is. He collects the reward tomorrow.
1: Well, doggone.
2: I got to tell the Ramseys. They ain't heard of it yet. Get up there, boy. Get up. Go on.

0: Abe! Where are you, Abe?
1: Here I am. What did you want?
2: Guess what George Ramsey just told me.
1: Huh?
2: He got it from Doc Liscombe.
1: Got what?
2: The news about Ray. I'd be switched if I ever heard the like.
1: What in thunder are you talking about?
2: Ray's free.
1: Yeah?
2: Yeah. And the fella he shot was a wanted crook. A wanted crook with a $5,000 reward offered for him.
1: What's that?
2: That's what Josh told me.
1: Ray's getting $5,000 for shooting that stranger?
2: Yeah,
1: Fool luck.
2: Ain't that something to shout about, huh? Well, ain't it? Ain't you glad to know about Ray's luck? Hey, what's the matter with you?
3: Did Ray collect that reward already?
2: Josh said he's supposed to get it tomorrow sometime. In the afternoon, he heard. It'll be paid over at the sheriff's office.
1: Yeah? Well, maybe it will, and maybe it won't.

0: You're first evening to home in almost 2 weeks, and you won't eat a bite. Ray, what's ailing you?
1: That reward cash.
0: Well, why?
1: Bess, what am I to do? I ain't got no right to it. I never shot that fella.
0: I know.
1: And besides, I wouldn't want it if I had. Well, it's the same as blood money.
0: Well, I kind of feel the same way about it myself.
1: But I can't make either the marshal or the sheriff listen to me. The sheriff says he was convinced I was guilty. So now he's just as convinced I ought to collect. And the marshal claims he wants that cash paid so as he can get everything settled and go back to Sageville.
0: But you aren't going to take it?
1: No.
0: Then there's just one thing to do.
1: Yeah?
0: You march right up to the sheriff tomorrow and tell him so.

0: Hey, you're late.
1: We've been waiting for you ever since 2 o'clock.
2: Why, yes, sir.
1: Don't mind some of the folks being here to watch you collect me, Ray.
3: Sheriff, I ain't going to argue about this no longer.
1: Huh?
3: Marshal, I don't want you to think I ain't grateful for what you've done, because I am. But if I took that cash by a lie, it wouldn't be right.
4: The sheriff seems to think you deserve it.
1: Sure, Ray does. Why?
3: No.
1: But I...
3: Listen to me. I've claimed since the day you arrested me, Sheriff, that I was to home when the shooting happened. Well, all right, then. Suppose I take this cash. It'd be just the same as confessing I'd been lying all the time.
1: For $5,000, what should you care?
3: And it's blood money.
1: And just the
3: and
1: same...
3: And Bess ain't no more keen on my taking it than I am. So you can save your breath. Tear up that check you're holding, or give it away to somebody else, or keep it yourself. I don't give a hoot. I won't have nothing to do with it.
1: Well, you can't be persuaded different, Ray.
3: I can't.
5: Don't give him that reward cash. It don't belong to him.
6: Well, it's Herb.
1: Hey, what are you doing here, Herb?
5: He can't claim it. It ain't his.
1: But he just now said...
4: One moment, Sheriff. Well, young man, just why ain't your brother entitled to this money?
5: Because...
4: You must have had a reason for saying that. And...
5: All right, if you want to know. It ain't his, because it was me shot that hombre.
1: What was that you said?
5: It was.
4: That calls for proof.
5: I can give it to you. I can tell you every foot of the way the sheriff rode that night, following my trail. I can tell you just exactly when I shot him and where he was hit. And what's more, if Ray don't change his story, he can back me up. He can tell you how I got him to give me a fresh horse that night.
3: I ain't changed my story, none.
1: And you were willing to admit you tricked your brother into taking the blame, then kept your mouth shut afterwards?
5: I reckon you'd have done the same if you'd have been me. I didn't know that hombre was a crook. I didn't want to be hanged.
1: I reckon I wouldn't have done the same.
5: Well, do you believe me or don't you?
1: I don't know. What do you think, Marshal?
4: I think he's telling the truth. Just like I suspicion maybe his brother was.
1: Well, I guess that settles it then.
5: Well, then, give me that check.
1: Huh?
5: If you admit I've done the shooting, it's mine, ain't it?
1: I never thought of that.
7: I'm afraid you've been tricked, Herb. Just as you tricked Ray.
6: Oh, masked man!
7: Tell him about it, Marshal.
4: Young man, there is no reward.
5: What?
4: I had the reward notice printed myself on the masked man's instructions.
5: But that'd mean that fella wasn't a crook and I could be jailed.
4: Right.
5: Oh, no, wait. I was just lying to get that 5,000. There wasn't a word of truth in what I said. Honestly,
4: I'm
5: wasn't
4: afraid it's too late for that now. Lock him up, Sheriff.
1: Sure.
7: Not so fast. The marshal's told you the truth as far as he knows it. I went to Sageville. I gave him a description of the murdered man. He used that description to have this reward notice printed.
1: Then I...
7: But the man Herb killed actually was a crook. Marshal, I found the evidence in your own office while I waited for you that day.
4: Yeah?
7: You had the fellow's description on a notice tacked on your wall and didn't recognize it.
4: And what in Tucket did you have me print another for?
7: Because the notice I saw had no reward offer. It simply stated that the fellow was wanted by the law. There had to be a reward in order to trap Herb into confessing.
5: Then if he was a crook, he can't jail me after all.
7: Probably not. But I'm afraid you'll soon learn there are worse punishments than imprisonment. When word gets around the district of what you attempted to do to your brother, you'd better disappear.
5: I don't...
7: And you won't have $5,000 in cash to make it easier for you.
6: He ought to be rid of the town and a rail.
1: Doggone, Marshal. Things have been happening too fast for me to keep up with. Why didn't you tell me this was all a trap? You had me let Ray out of jail even before you knew for sure that he wasn't guilty.
4: There wasn't much danger of his leaving as long as he thought he wouldn't stand trial.
1: No, maybe not. But that ain't what really puzzles me.
4: No, what does?
1: Well, what gets me is why a U.S. Marshal like you would take orders from a masked man. Doggone if I can savvy it.
4: From any other masked man, I wouldn't.
1: Any other?
4: But from this one... I would any day.
1: Gosh, who is he?
4: The Lone Ranger.
6: What's that? Lone Ranger, right here with us.

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2: Here are the famous pair, Amos and Andy.
3: And the next thing, I sort of forgot some of the words to the song I was going to sing. Yeah. Couldn't get them in my head.
4: Yeah.
3: And you know that Mrs. Van Poulter and myself ain't speaking to each other, and we were supposed to sing together.
4: Mm-hmm, yeah.
3: Then a little thing like, well, this didn't mount or nothing, but I started thinking about getting up in front of all them people and something going wrong.
4: Oh, now, that's it right there. Now you done beat around the bush. You done finally got in there where the rabbit is.
3: Yeah. Well, what's that? What?
4: Yeah, well, that is that thing you're talking about. That is the germ that starts the whole fever, that fear germ.
3: Oh, I wasn't scared.
4: You think you was, and you were so nervous that all the nerves in your throat got together and say, let's tighten up on him. That's what your nerves say.
3: Well, I've been over and talked to my singing teacher.
4: Hmm.
3: I told her that I was better now.
4: Yeah.
3: And she told me that she was going to have the recital next week.
4: Oh, you was over there early this morning. Yeah, you told me that. Yeah.
3: Oh, I in great shape.
4: Oh, ho, ho, ho. Oh, ho, ho.
3: Yeah.
4: Come, come, I love you only.
3: Oh, boy, I really wish the thing was tonight.
4: Yeah, you really wish the thing was over and that you was a big success. That's what you really wish.
3: No, no. I tell you, I know that I'm going to be a success.
4: Mm-hmm.
3: I know that the newspapers is all going to be there to hear me sing.
4: Well, now listen, man. I didn't want to show you this, but here's a little piece that was in the newspaper today.
3: What's that?
4: Look here, I'll read it to you. The Bluebird School of Singing, which is managed by Mademoiselle Henrietta DeWitt, announced that the recital scheduled for tonight would be postponed until a later date due to illness of some of the participants.
3: Yeah, well, that ain't bad.
4: Now listen to this. Andrew H. Brown contracted buck fever yesterday as the 0 hour approached.
3: Mm.
4: However, it was reported in Harlem that he knocked himself out with his own singing at rehearsals.
3: That's a fine thing.
4: Residents of Harlem claim to have never heard Mr. Brown sing. Mm. That noise you have been hearing for the past 2 weeks, which resembles a cow, was Mr. Brown rehearsing for his debut.
3: Now, there's something.
4: It is reported that Mrs. Henry Van Poulter, one of our better singers in Harlem, flatly refused to have her voice humiliated by singing a duet with Brown.
3: Better singers.
4: This, we believe, was the real cause of the postponement.
3: Yeah, well,
4: although this writer called Mr. Brown on the phone yesterday for a statement, but found him unable to talk, much less sing.
3: Mm.
4: We are looking forward to the recital next week, when it is hoped that the teacher will be able to drug Mr. Brown sufficiently to get him on stage.
3: Ivy, that's the whole thing, and I'll sue the newspaper for assault, battery, and slander.
4: Yeah, well, don't start suing the newspaper now, because they print the news, and this is news.
3: Yeah, but why has they got to stand up and say all that about me? Some little reporter that ain't got sense enough to come in out the rain write that stuff. Wait till the newspaper crickets hear me sing.
4: Yeah, well, that's who wrote this. This fella is the music cricket on the paper. He is the one that's going to report after he hears you sing.
3: Oh, he is, huh?
4: Yeah.
3: Yeah. Well, I better let bad enough alone.
4: Yeah, I say you might as well. Don't forget, don't try to fight the newspaper. Remember, the pen is mightiest than the sword.
3: Yeah, I'd rather get stuck with a pen, though.
4: Yeah, well, he's sticking you with one now.
3: Yeah, that's the way with these crickets. They can't do nothing themselves, and they find fault with everything everybody else do.
4: Well, the man is paid to find out the news about singing, and he got to tell the truth, because the public wants to know the latest news.
3: My public. How can they be like that? I love them.
4: Wait a minute. Here comes Henry Van Poulter.
3: Yeah, I'm going to talk to him.
4: But don't start an argument with him.
3: Oh, he's on my side. Come in, Henry.
4: Well, how is you today, Henry?
5: Well, my charming friends, how is you? Mrs. Van Poulter is home, and she's having a nervous breakdown.
3: Oh, she is, huh? What's the matter with her? Getting old?
4: Oh, wait a minute, Andy.
5: I do not like that remark about Mrs. Van Porter.
4: Well, you don't like her singing neither, do you?
5: Well, her singing has nothing to do with the remark you made. I'll have you know, Andrew Brown, that she is a member of the younger set.
4: All right, all right. Well, what's the matter with her?
3: Yeah, what is the matter, Andy?
5: Well, it just seems that this singing that she's doing is getting on her nerves. Last night, she heard the news of the postponement, and it just messed up all of her plans.
3: Yeah, well, Andy had a bad throat here till they called the thing off.
4: Yeah, I was sick as two horses there for a while.
3: Yeah.
5: Well, conferential and under your hat, Mrs. Van Porter went to a store here in town.

0: Well, Count Franchella, and under your hat, Mrs. Van Porter went to a store here in town, and she got a new dress to take home on approval. She was going to take the dress back Saturday morning, and she had a hard time getting the dress out of the store.
1: Oh, yeah, they won't let my wife take none out unless they put one of them lead sinkers on it, and if you take the lead sinkers off, why, you got to keep the dress.
0: Well, they had the little lead weights on the dress that Mrs. Van Porter borrowed. But she got some flowers to cover the lead.
1: Oh, yeah, yeah, they do that.
0: But now she can't use the dress for the recital, and of course she blames you for the whole thing, Andy.
1: Well, you blame me for it, huh?
2: Yeah, what's that?
0: Well, first of all, she said that you are teacher's pet.
1: Well, one thing, I paid that teacher $21. I ought to get a little petting for that. That's more than Mrs. Van Porter done paid. You know that teacher can't live on IOUs. Well, boys, some things you know goes wrong and you can't do nothing about them.
0: Well, I will be glad when this singing is over because it is about to drive me out of my own home.
1: Well, don't forget we got to practice. People complaining about my singing.
3: Well, yeah, and there's been some complaints, yeah.
0: I have heard, come, I love you only till I'm about to jump out of a window.
1: Well, I don't sing that much. I vocalize.
4: Hey, I, you, whoa.
1: Yeah, well, that is the thing, ain't it? That is that the fellas is talking about in the newspaper, you know.
0: Mrs. Van Porter says that you will ruin her voice.
1: Well, how about her ruining my voice? She got me deaf in one ear now, the side she sings on.
3: Yeah, well, tell me this. When do you think the recital is going to be?
0: Well, Mrs. Van Porter talked to the teacher a while ago. And the teacher thought that she would tell everybody, but the singers, a little ahead of time and not tell them till a few minutes before the recital happens so that they won't have time to get scared.
1: Scared? I ain't scared, I'll tell you that. I'll sing in front of anybody. Be very funny if you see me in Carnegie Hall.
3: I think they got it, Janet, Andy.
1: All right. Be funny now. Be funny. I'll show you. Wait a minute. Come in, son.
5: Well, hello there. What y'all doing in here?
0: Hello, Amos.
3: Yeah, well, we're just talking to Andy here, Brother Amos. Andy claims that, after all, the reason his throat closed up on him and all that stuff, that he claims that he didn't have the buck fever, and that wasn't the trouble with his throat.
1: Yeah, well, don't think that I got the buck fever.
5: Yeah, well, the reason I come over here, I just talked to your singing teacher just a minute ago. I just left there, and she says that she is going ahead with the recital tonight, and Andy, you has got to sing.
0: Well, that's news.
3: Yeah, well, going ahead with it, huh, Amos? What do you think of it, Andy?
6: Well, I'll do the best I can.
5: No, that's all right. Take it easy. I was just fooling. Yeah, now there's a fella that's really got a throat, ain't it?
3: Yeah, them buck fever germs are just laying in your throat there waiting to hear something.
5: Come on, son, unlax yourself. I was just kidding.
7: To many, many families, soup means Campbell's tomato soup. So, if it's a favorite at your house, too, won't you plan to have it again soon? And may I remind you that many people enjoy Campbell's tomato soup served as a tangy sauce. It's condensed, you know, double strength and double rich in keen tomato flavor, so it's ready to serve. Just heat it as it comes from the can and pour it over meatloaf, croquettes, or leftovers. It gives them a zippy tomato flavor men and youngsters both like. Many women keep extra cans of Campbell's tomato soup on hand to serve as a sauce as well as a soup. Don't you want to put it on your grocery list now?

0: Amos and Andy, in person, will return to you tomorrow at the same hour. This is Bill Hay, speaking for Campbell's Tomato Soup, bidding you all good night.
1: 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Tomorrow, turn to Campbell's Tomato Juice. 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

0: am the Whistler, and I know many things, for I walk by night. I know many strange tales hidden in the hearts of men and women who have stepped into the shadows. Yes, I know the nameless terrors of which they dare not speak. There's an old adage about letting sleeping dogs lie, but sometimes that's not so easy. Sometimes they won't lie still. Sometimes they walk in the night. We might have warned Alice Powers and the people of the little English village of Wickley about that, but they probably wouldn't have noticed the mysterious disappearance of Philip Towers 5 years ago was all but forgotten, and the flood that had just engulfed the surrounding countryside was still the main topic of conversation. And that was when Alice Towers came home, arriving at the little station on the 10:15 local.
1: Miss Alice! Oh, Miss Alice!
2: Yes? How is Anthony? Dear old Anthony!
1: Welcome home, Miss Alice.
2: Oh, thank you, Anthony. Oh, it's so good to hear that welcome after all these years, Miss Alice. Even after I married, I was always Miss Alice to you.
1: Yes, ma'am. You didn't mind, did you?
2: Of course not, Anthony. And it's good to see you.
1: Miss Mildred sent me down to meet you. She and Mr. Jeffrey be waiting at home. The weather be so miserable.
2: Of course, of course. I wouldn't have had them chance a cold. You've had very bad weather for some time now.
1: Aye, the flood was terrible. Here, let me take your bags to the car.
2: Oh, yes, these are all, I think. We can get the trunks tomorrow.
1: This way, Mum.
2: You know, I'm awful glad that they didn't come. Now I can have a talk with you alone. How are they? Has it been all right, Anthony?
1: Well, Mum, as well as can be expected.
2: Well, what do you mean?
1: Well, with Mr. Philip and you gone, and Mr. Philip was always Miss Mildred's favorite brother, and then when he married you, you were the favorite of all of us.
2: Oh, thank you, Anthony.
1: It's been a long time, Miss Alice.
2: Yes. 5 years, Anthony. 5 years.
1: And what about Mr. Philip?
2: I've never found a trace, Anthony.
1: Oh.
2: For 5 years, I've searched two continents. Not a trace. It just disappeared from the face of the earth.
1: I can't understand it. Nobody can. He was so fine a man. And you were such a happy, devoted couple.
2: We were happy.
1: Here, Mum. The car's right over here.
2: It's still raining.
1: Hurry in, you won't get wet.
2: Oh, yes, of course. I'll slide in on your saddle.
1: Yes. I put the bags in the back. I'll have you in front of a roaring fire at Miss Mildred's in a jiffy.
2: So, Anthony, you're still taking care of Mildred's place?
1: Aye, just as I used to take care of your garden, to the Marsh's place.
2: Oh, he thought so much of you, Anthony. You were one of his favorite people.
1: Maybe, Mum. That was because he loved flowers and trees so much, and so do I. I mind how he used to sit out in the gardens all day. You and the master used to sit under that cherry tree on the edge of the cliff there and look out at the sea. And I'd bring you tea out there.
2: Yes. That was Philip's favorite tree. Besides, I think he loved it almost more than anything.
1: Maybe so. He was strange in some way.
2: Is the cherry tree still there?
1: Why, yes, Mum, I think so. I don't rightly know. I didn't notice it when I went out to look after the flood.
2: Was there much damage?
1: Oh, yes, Mum, frightful. The brook that went by the house, it tore up everything. The garden, the orchard, even the house was badly hit.
2: Oh, no.
1: Oh, the topsoil's gone, the ground uprooted.
2: Oh, Anthony, I want to go out there.
1: Why, of course, Mum, I'll take you out to look it over, but it's not a pretty sight anymore.
2: No, Anthony, I mean, I'm going out there to live.
1: Oh, no, Mum. Why,
2: it's why not?
1: Well, it's badly damaged.
2: Well, we can fix the damage.
1: Oh, but Miss Alice,
2: what?
1: Well, it's like a dead place.
2: A dead place?
1: I don't know how to tell you, but there's something queer there. It's almost like a smell of death over it. And since you left, it's been vacant these 5 years. Well, with Mr. Philip's disappearance...
2: What are you trying to say, Anthony?
1: Well, it's just that... Well, you know how these village people talk.
2: Oh, you mean they decided it's haunted?
1: Well, something like that, Mum.
2: Oh, Anthony, You know they say that about any vacant house out on the moors.
1: Yes, I know,
2: but nonsense, Anthony, nonsense. I'm going back to the master's house, and I'm going to live there.
1: All right, Mum. But somehow, I don't like it.
0: Whistler fans, can you answer this question? Who brings you the Whistler? I hope you said Signal Oil Company. We asked that same question 4 weeks ago, and we were pleased to learn that so many of you gave the right answer. Frankly, we were surprised, in view of the fact that the Whistler has been adding so many new listeners each week. You see, the Whistler is now the most popular Pacific Coast program, thanks to your interest. And naturally, we of the cast want all of you to know our sponsor. For you new Whistler fans, if you have trouble remembering names but can remember faces, let me give you this tip. Visualize for a second the Signal Oil trademark, the black circle sign with the yellow letters spelling Signal Gasoline that so conspicuously identifies a Signal service station. It will pay you to remember that circle sign when you need gasoline. Because that is the station that supplies the gasoline that does go farther. Ration coupons are precious these days. So do as thousands of motorists do who keep a record of mileage. And discover for yourself that Signal Gasoline is the gasoline that does go farther. And now, back to the Whistler.

0: Alice Towers, back in the English village of Wickley after an unsuccessful 5-year search for her missing husband, Philip, has announced her intention of going back to the lonely old Towers home by the sea, against the advice of old Anthony the gardener and Philip's sister and brother, Mildred and Jeffrey.
1: It's only ridiculous, Alice. You can stay right here in the village with us.
2: Of course, Alice. We've made all the arrangements for you. You can spend the rest of your days here with us if you wish.
3: You need to understand. The old place out there is my home. It's where Philip brought me as a bride. It's where we spent so many happy hours together.
2: But it's not the lovely place it was then.
3: Perhaps not. And Philip is not there either, but living there, I'll have my memories of him. I'll feel close to him.
1: I don't understand you, Ellis. You're not the type of woman to brood. You're much too matter-of-fact to go on spending your life living with a ghost.
2: Yes, sir.
1: Well, what would you call this compulsion to bury oneself out there in the moors?
3: I don't know, Jeffrey. I only know I must go.
2: And that's enough for me. If Alice feels she must go, then we will lend her every assistance. We can drive out there tomorrow and look it over. See what must be done. Anthony can help, and we'll stay with you until you're settled.
3: Thank you, Mildred.
2: Well, not at all, my dear. Now, I'm going to bed. You two can stay up till all hours if you wish. Night, Jeffrey.
1: Good night, Mildred.
2: Good night, my dear Alice. It's good. Very good to have you back.
3: Thank you, dear. Good night.
1: Well, Alice?
3: Well, Jeffrey?
1: Your mind's made up?
3: Yes.
1: Nothing I can say will stop you.
3: Why do you want to stop me, Jeffrey?
1: Because I care for you, Alice. I fear for your staying alone in that godforsaken old place.
3: Oh, come now. You're not going to tell me the ghost stories, are you?
1: Not the kind they mean, of course. But there are other kinds of ghosts, Alice. Ghosts of the mind.
3: What do you mean?
1: I only mean it's not good for a young, attractive, vital woman to bury herself in a lonely past. You need life, not death.
3: Death? But we don't know that Philip is dead.
1: Well, it doesn't seem much doubt of it now, does it? At any rate, he might as well be, as far as you're concerned.
3: Jeffrey, why don't you want me to live there?
1: I've just told you. Besides, the place is ruined, unlivable. It'll take months to fix it up.
3: There must be a reason. A better reason than all of this.
1: Perhaps there is, Alice.
3: You never liked Philip very much, did you?
1: No. You were the only one who ever noticed that.
3: You even hated him, didn't you?
1: Sometimes. And why not? Why should I have loved a brother who always got the best of it? The family fortune, the home out there, the adoration of everyone. And the only woman I ever loved.
3: Jeffrey.
1: You needn't look so surprised, Alice. You knew it even then. Perhaps you liked it a little secretly. Sometimes I thought you might even return my feeling.
3: You were my husband's brother.
1: But sometimes it seemed your affection was more than that.
3: It was your imagination, Jeffrey.
1: I think not. Now, Alice, I've waited 5 long years for you to come back. Now that you have, I won't let you go so easily again. I won't let you go out there and bury yourself in the past. Living, Philip stood between us. Dead, I won't let him stand between us any longer.
3: Jeffrey, could it be that you're trying desperately to keep me away from that house? Because of something you're afraid I might find?
1: You're suggesting I might have done away with Philip? No, Alice. I hated him, but I couldn't have killed him. I've told you my only motive, Alice. I love you. I want you to forget Philip, the past, that house, and be my wife. If you go out to that house, you're lost to me. Perhaps to the world.

0: Well, Alice, your homecoming is not quite as simple as it might appear to the villagers of Wickley. It begins to take on something of the qualities of a nightmare, doesn't it? Haunted houses and secret motives for perhaps murder. It promises to be very interesting. But then you don't frighten easily, do you? And you've made up your mind. So the next day, bright and early, you all drive out to the lonely house on the cliff.
1: Well, Mildred, why did you have to bring that dog along? He's off again. Liable to get into anything.
2: Oh, never mind, Jeffrey. Prince can take care of himself. Besides, he loves to run around the old place. Let him. Oh, my. Just look at that.
3: You see, Miss Ellis? The water did a lot of damage.
2: Oh, yes, but the house isn't as bad as I expected. I could live in it just as it stands.
1: It wouldn't be very comfortable, Ellis.
2: Oh, dear, no. But if Alice insists, we can fix it up. Oh, dear. Look at the garden. Well, there's nothing left.
3: No, Mama. It would have broken the master's heart to see this.
2: Yes. But the stream must have been diverted right through here.
1: Yes, practically dug a new channel right through the garden and over the cliff down there. Took a lot of earth with it, right into the sea.
2: Why, Alice, where are you going?
4: Why, just down by the cliff for a moment. Why don't you and Jeffrey go on back to the house?
1: Be careful down there. The ground's still soggy and likely to give way.
4: Well, I'll be careful. Anthony will take care of him.
3: Aye, Mama. Oh, it'd be like a wasteland. Say, now, what's your footing, Miss Ellis?
2: Oh, thank
3: you. Miss Ellis, what's your step?
2: Oh, dear.
3: There'll be no need to worry. It'll be there all right.
2: What?
3: The tree. The master's cherry tree by the cliff. I looked while you was in the house. The ground be all dug up around there. But the tree be still safe.
2: I must see it.
3: Aye, Mum. Right there behind the big rock. There. Right there.
2: Anthony. Strange. Very strange.
3: What, Mum?
2: It's in bloom. Everything else on the estate is ruined and dead. Cherry tree is in bloom.
3: Stop me, Dallas. Don't you go out there. That ground be loose and might give way. And it's 100 feet down to the rock.
2: Oh, yes, yes, of course. Enough to see it anyway. The tree is there. Philip, the tree is there. And then boom.
0: That might be some sort of omen, mightn't it, Alice? But for good or ill, who can say? At any rate, you decide to stay. Move in right now. Jeffrey and Mildred protest. But when they can't dissuade you, they offer to stay for a night or two with you and help to get the house fixed. They send Anthony into the village for linen and food. And after dinner, you all make the beds and settle down for the night. But there are strange noises as the old house rocks in the wind. And you can't sleep very well, can you, Alice? And so, in the early light of dawn, you're up and about. And you're not the only one.
3: Now, what be that blasty dog up to? Down by the cliff, he be, too. Bad enough having to get up early without having the plain nursemaid to a blooming dog. Like he'll be stuck in crevasse or something. Must be down by cherry tree. Bad blasty dog. Hey, lift me. Miss Ellis.
2: Oh, Anthony, I didn't think anyone was up yet. Quiet, Prince, quiet, please. Come on, Daddy, come on.
3: What on earth be you doing down here all by yourself this time of day?
2: Oh, I don't know, Anthony. I couldn't sleep. So I just walked out here to look at the ocean. See, it's the way Philip and I used to.
3: Now, Miss Alice, it'd been good for you to grieve, so...
2: I'm all right, Anthony.
3: And look at your dress. All covered with mud.
2: Oh, well, I slipped on the path.
3: Oh, shame. And such a nice dress.
2: It's all right, Anthony.
3: Oh, but it bends. I know what you was going to do. You come down here to sit under the tree and stare and dream. Just like the master used to do. How quiet he used to be, off in his dream. A body could have walked up behind him and bashed him one afore he noticed.
2: Anthony!
3: Oh, I beg your pardon, Mum. I forgot myself for the moment. I wasn't thinking to what I was saying.
4: No matter.
3: Had me so upset. You coming out here and...
4: But why, Anthony? Why shouldn't I come out here? Why don't you want me to get near the tree?
3: Why? Only because money is being saved. Remember, I told you this. Soft ground.
4: Oh, yes, of course.
3: Oh, that blasted doggy's gone and started digging under Master's...
4: Anthony, stop him! Stop him quickly! You've got to stop him!
3: But why, Mama?
4: Good heavens, have you forgotten already? The soft ground is all me about. Please! Come back, please! Good doggy. Anthony, you must keep him away from here from now on. You hear? You must keep him away from here.
3: Mama, you will.
4: Keep him away from here.
3: Don't be worrying about that.
0: Now, why should that chance meeting with old Anthony bother you, Alice? But it does, doesn't it? It seemed to strengthen some vague fear you had before you couldn't understand. Now you're beginning to, aren't you, Alice? Because now it's growing into suspicion and terror. Later that day, you have another conversation with Anthony that doesn't help much either.
5: I saw you just like he told me to get workmen from the village to come up and help us rebuild the place. But I couldn't get none.
4: Why not? We pay them well.
5: Oh, but that'd be nothing to do with it, Mum. They just won't come. Not for any price.
4: Oh, now, Anthony, we're not going to let village ghost stories upset our plans.
5: Yes, Alice, I tried to tell them there was nothing to stories, but they won't come. They do say somewhat mysterious is about the place. And they've heard about cherry tree a-blooming there on the cliff when the rest of the place be in ruins. That only makes them more sure that...
4: But what?
5: Well, they do say, some folks think, the master never did leave here. That he be here now, alive or dead.
4: Oh.
5: I'm sorry, Mama. I didn't mean to frighten you.
4: It's all right. What do they think happened to him?
5: Well, there be some talk that he might have been murdered.
4: Do you think he was murdered, Anthony?
5: No, Mum. Do you?
4: No. Of course.
5: Oh, sorry, Miss Alice. Perhaps I shouldn't have said nothing. It was only that those men refused to...
4: We'll talk about it tomorrow, Anthony.
5: Yes, Mum.
1: What is it?
4: Alice. Alice, what are you staring at? What is that?
1: Oh, that? My dear, that's nothing to get so excited about.
4: Well, it's just an old walking stick that Jeffrey found half buried in the mud out in the garden.
1: Yes, and it's still a little stick. Didn't get all the mud off it. But Alice, is well.
4: Sit down. Well, of course, dear.
1: What is it? Why should this old walking stick give you such a start?
4: Well, I couldn't find it after he left. I've always naturally supposed he took it with him. It was just staying here.
6: My dear. Well, how inconsiderate of us not to have thought. I'm so dreadfully sorry.
4: It's all right, Mildred.
1: It's not all right, Alice. Come to see what this house is doing to you. Only 2 days here and you'll... Job is a cat.
4: Jeffrey!
1: You've got to get out of here. Forget the whole thing before you crack up.
6: Alice, for once I'm beginning to agree with Jeffrey. Please, dear, won't you come home with us?
4: I can't leave. I mustn't.
6: I can't understand why not. I'm beginning not to understand you at all, Alice. Jeffrey's right. It's perfectly obvious that Philip's gone. Gone forever. And therefore it's silly and stupid of you not to go on with your life without him.
4: Mildred, please! I don't know why you two and all of you can't let me alone. What did you want of me?

0: Well, Alice, you letting all this talk of Philip's ghost get you down? You can't do that, you know. You can't go to pieces like this. After all, it's only in your mind, isn't it? This fear, the fear that's growing, you've got to stop it. Perhaps when the others have gone. Yes. And they're going. They're going to give you your wish to be let alone. They've already packed, and Jeffrey's come to say good night.
1: Jeffrey? It's raining again, isn't it?
2: Yes.
1: More of the cliff will break away. Fall into the sea tonight.
2: Alice, for heaven's sake. Don't you see you must get away from here? Won't you please reconsider?
1: Consider.
2: I'll say it again. I love you. I want you to come away with me. Be my wife. Forget all this. Become once again the loving, gay, lovely girl I once knew. Will you?
1: No, Jeffrey, no. I might have once, but not now. Not yet. Maybe later.
2: No, Alice. If you don't leave this house now, you never will. I can promise you that.
1: What do you mean by that?
2: I mean that very shortly you'll be quite mad. Or dead.
1: I don't understand.
2: I don't understand either why you must stay. Why you feel you must find out whatever it is you must find out. All you need to do is forget the past, and all will be well.
1: If I could believe that.
2: Very well, Emma. Now, let's go. Mildred's waiting in the car. Anthony will drive us in and come back. Mildred insists to be stayed. You can't be here alone all night.
1: I'll walk the dog.
2: Alice.
1: Good night, Chester.
2: Goodbye.
3: Bring down here. Master Johnson, he'll be off digging under Master's teddy tree again. You have some choice morsel there. I can't get him to cross.
1: What?
4: I'll get him.
3: Prince! Here, Prince! Boy, look, there he comes. You must have a way with him, that one, sir. Now look at him, flying up the path.
2: No. Oh, but look, sir, he's got something in his mouth. No wonder he was digging. Come here, boy. Oh, look at that, the biggest bone I ever saw. Well, Prince.
1: No!
3: Hello! What is it?
1: Oh, no! Forgive me, fellow. Forgive me.
2: Alice, what are you saying?
1: Forgive me, I didn't know what I was doing.
3: Good, look at that.
1: I didn't know. I thought I hated you, Philip. And that day when I came up behind you, I had the walking stick in my hand. You were staring out at the sea. You didn't notice me. I don't know what came over me.
5: Just a moment with the strange ending of tonight's story. Meantime, if you're driving one of today's overage cars, here's an important point to consider. In races, you've no doubt noticed that most of the entrants get off to a pretty good start. But soon some start dropping behind because they haven't the stamina to keep up. Well, motor oils are like that, too. Most of them are okay for the first few hundred miles. But today, when cars have to last out the duration, your motor needs the full-time protection of an oil that can stand up and take it right through to the last mile. And that's why more and more drivers are switching to Signal 10, the pure Pennsylvania oil with the fighting film. Signal 10 not only guards moving parts against wear and seals in power, but actual tests show that the fighting film of this super oil doesn't break down, not even under extreme heat. So make your next oil change a change for the better. Stop at Signal's black and yellow circle sign and say, drain and fill her up with Signal 10 Motor Oil. And now, back to the Whistler.

0: Well, at last the mystery of Alice Towers and the house by the sea was cleared up. Alice Towers, the ever-loving wife, had actually killed her husband Philip in a fit of rage. Then she buried him under his favorite cherry tree and spent 5 years abroad, looking for him. His money, of course, had made it pleasant looking. When she returned for a visit, she heard about the flood and began to worry about whether it might have uncovered Philip's grave. She shouldn't have started worrying, because once you start, well, you saw what happened to her. She ended up on the rocks, literally. Jeffrey and Anthony heard her confession, babbled in her delirium, but no one else ever did. Because, you see, nothing could be proved. It was all in her mind. The walking stick had no trace of blood, no trace of crime at all. The bone which the dog dug up, and Alice must have been mistaken for one of her late husband's, was actually only a large soup bone Anthony had given him the day before. There was left only the tree, the master's tree, blooming in the midst of ruin to be explained. And Anthony had the answer to that, too.
1: I knew how much he thought of that tree. But when the real one was washed away by the flood, together with the earth under it, I planted a new one. That wasn't the master's tree at all. The evidence of her crime was destroyed long ago.

Next Monday at 9 o'clock, the Whistler will bring you another strange tale. The curious story of accident according to plan. 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Marvin Miller speaking, and suggesting that you let every traffic signal remind you that you do go farther with Signal Gasoline. 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

0: The Cougats, Liz, busy young matron, and George, busy young fifth vice president of the bank, are one of the few couples we know who live together and like it. Let's look in on them now as Liz waits for George to come down to breakfast.
1: Oh, Katie.
2: Yes, Mrs. Cougat, what is it?
1: Katie, you don't have to serve breakfast this morning. I'll serve Mr. Cougat myself.
2: Oh, don't you feel well, Mrs. Cougat?
1: Yes, but there's a special little favor I want from him, and if he thinks I cooked the breakfast, it might put him in a better frame of mind.
2: Well, if he thinks you cooked it, Mrs. Cougat, I don't think he'll eat it.
1: Well, fix something real nice, like scrambled eggs.
2: I'll make a nice omelette. Oh, you can always get around a man with food. I used to get anything I wanted from my first husband, Clarence. I just cook him an omelette and put in a whole bottle of Tabasco sauce.
1: A whole bottle?
2: Uh-huh. And I wouldn't give him a glass of water till he said yes.
1: Well, just leave out the Tabasco. I've done everything to keep George in a nice frame of mind this morning.
2: All right.
3: Liz! Hey, Liz, where are my clothes? I can't find them anywhere.
1: They're all there, George. I hung them up.
3: Well, what did you do that for? I had them all neatly laid out on the floor where I could find them.
1: Hello? Oh, hello, Ann. Lunch? How can you think of it? Aren't you going to the tryouts for the play? The Young Matrons League. It's in the paper this morning. On the society page, I just put it in front of George's place at the table. And you know what, Ann? Anatole Brodny is going to be in the audience on opening night. Yes, the famous Hollywood director. He used to live in town here. Oh, I hope George will let me try out. Oh, here he comes. I'll call you later, Ann. Good morning, dear.
4: Good morning, dear. Well, what's for breakfast? Katie!
1: I told Katie to work around the house.
4: Are you cooking breakfast?
1: Well, you're my favorite husband.
4: Okay. What do you want from me, Liz?
1: Me? Want?
2: Mrs. Cougat, can I see you a minute?
4: What is it, Katie? Something wrong?
2: Well,
1: go right ahead, Katie. Tell me. I have nothing to keep from Mr. Cougat.
2: Breakfast won't be ready for a while because the omelet you were cooking spoiled and you had to make another one.
1: Thank you, Katie.
4: I hope you didn't put too much salt in it, Liz.
1: Don't be funny. Hey, why don't you read your paper, George?
4: You mean you let me?
1: Certainly, dear. See, it's all set for you. All you have to do is read.
4: Oh, who opened this paper to the society page?
1: Now, you could do worse than read the society page. There's some very interesting things there.
4: There are?
1: Mm-hmm.
4: Oh, let's see. Well, I should say, just look at this. At a late afternoon ceremony, Deborah Ann Rasmussen became the bride of Arthur Spondooley Cranfeather, Jr.
1: Why don't you read something else, dear?
4: No, this is exciting. The bride wore a bouffant gown of white Chantilly lace, and her head was covered by a lace cap from which fell a large veil.
1: That's veil.
4: Veal, veil, they all look silly. The bridesmaids wore aqua taffeta gowns.
1: Oh,
4: and
1: why don't you try somewhere around the middle of the page, darling? Down there.
4: Oh, yes, here. Overheard at tea. People wouldn't be so incompatible if the men had more income and the girls were more patable. Oh, that's very good.
1: Here, give me the paper. I'll see if I can find something.
4: Oh, now, wait a minute, dear wife. What's all this interest in the society page? Oh, Young Matrons League to present annual play.
1: Oh, really? I didn't see that.
4: There's one thing I can't understand. It's why a bunch of respectable married women want to get up on a stage and make jackasses out of themselves.
1: I don't see anything wrong with it. And they don't make jackasses out of themselves.
4: Oh, come now, Liz. You know they do.
1: You didn't feel this way last year. You let me be in the play.
4: That's what started me feeling this way.
1: Oh, you think I'm a jackass.
4: I didn't say that.
1: Well, you implied it. Didn't you?
4: No comment.
1: George Cougat, you are calling your wife a jackass by keeping your mouth shut.
4: Well, think of the trouble I'd get into if I opened it. Oh, look, why don't you forget it, honey? I know what you're leading to. You want to be in the play.
1: I do not. I didn't even hear about it until you happened to find it in the paper.
4: Really?
1: Don't you believe me?
4: Oh, certainly, dear. I wonder what play they're going to do.
1: John Loves Mary.
4: Well, forget it, Liz. The answer is no. Not after last year.
1: That wasn't my fault.
4: Well, you're supposed to feel at ease on the stage. Move around. Oh, I almost died when that fella came bounding in and called, "Run for your life! The dam has broken!" And you just sat there. Well, I know how you felt. I've had stage fright, too.
1: I didn't have stage fright.
4: Well, then why didn't you get up when the dam broke?
1: Because when I sat down, a strap broke. George Cugat, there's going to be a famous Hollywood director in the audience on opening night, and I'll bet you if he sees me, he'll offer me a contract.
4: Oh, Liz, stop it. You're talking like a child.
1: Come on, we'll make a bet. How much?
4: Oh, no. No, you don't. This is just a trick, so I'll let you be in the play. Well, I have to go to the office, dear. Sorry I had to deprive you of a Hollywood career.
1: Very funny. What has Betty Grable got that I haven't got? Or Lana Turner?
4: Nothing, dear. In fact, you have something they haven't got.
1: I have what?
4: Me. Well, see you later, dear. If you want me, I'll be at the bank.
1: Hello, Ann. Liz, I just spoke to George about being in the play. Yes, he put his foot down. Absolutely no. He was really definite about it. What time are we going to the tryouts? Of course I am. It's a challenge now. If I get the part, think how surprised George will be on opening night, to say nothing of that Hollywood director. Oh, me? Don't be silly. A Hollywood contract is the last thing in the world I want. I'd just like to show George I could get one if I wanted to. Goodbye, Ann.
2: Oh, I'll get the door, Mrs. Cugat. I know that horn. It's Mr. Cartwright.
1: Good old Corey. Gee, I'm glad he dropped by.
2: What does Mr. Cartwright do for a living, Mrs. Cugat?
1: Oh, nothing, Katie. He's just a very eligible bachelor.
2: Well, from what I gather, he chases women for a living.
1: Now, that's not exactly fair, Katie. Women chase him for a living. Only none of them have caught him as yet.
2: Well, I'll let him in.
5: Greetings, dear. Heaven's gift to unmarried young America is here.
1: Corey Cartwright, am I glad you dropped by. I want you to help me with something.
5: You know me, Liz. Anything up to murder. And for you, I may go a step farther.
6: Who do you want me to rub out?
5: I mean, should I say, whom do you want me to rub out?
1: You're never serious, are you? You'll get married someday. By the way, how's your new girlfriend?
5: Which one?
1: That little redhead.
5: Which one?
1: Her name was Mary.
5: Which one? What was your last name?
1: What a life you must lead. If I remember, it was Johnson.
5: Mary Johnson. Well, she hasn't called me in ages. I've got her name in my book. Yes, yeah, yes. Here it is. Mary Johnson, R-H-R-W.
1: Would you mind decoding that for me?
5: Not at all. R-H, that means redhead.
1: Mm-hmm. What's the other R for?
5: Real. And the W is my kissing guide.
1: Oh, I get it. Won't, huh?
5: No.
1: Will?
5: No. Wow.
1: You know, you've got more on your girls than the FBI has. Next thing, you'll be giving them a loyalty check.
5: Oh, enough about me and Amour.
1: No, now, wait a minute. If you had my name in your book, what would it say?
5: I have.
1: Oh.
5: Here.
1: Oh, let's see. Liz Cugat. R-H-R... W?
5: Keep going.
1: W-I-W-G. Holy cow, what does that mean?
5: Wish I were George.
1: Oh. Oh, that's sweet, Corey. You're such a good friend.
5: Now, what was on your pretty mind when I came in?
1: Corey, George doesn't want me to be in the play the young matrons are putting on, but I want to get a part and show him I can act. Mm. Now, if I get a part, will you see that George is out somewhere on the nights I have to go to rehearsals?
5: Sure, it'll be worth it to see the look on his face opening night.
1: Gee, thanks, Corey. Now I have to rush right down to the tryout.
5: Oh, me too. I'm picking up George, and we're having lunch with Anatole Broadney.
1: Well, don't tell him you were here or say anything about... Who'd you say you were having lunch with?
5: Whom?
1: All right, whom is eating lunch with you?
5: Anatole Rodney. He's an old college chum of ours who made good out in Hollywood. You know, I never thought he'd have what it takes. He was a real goof.
1: Maybe that's what it takes. Listen, Corey, try to get George to bring him to the house, will you? If I can make an impression on him in my own home, it'll be half the battle.
5: Well, I'll try, but I don't think George will go for it.
1: Well, then you bring him. Promise me you'll try.
5: Okay, promise.
1: Thanks, Corey. You're a real pal.
7: Let's come to order, girls. Girls, to order. I'd like you to meet the director of our little show. Miss Worthingill from the drama department of Sixley College.
8: How do you do? Before we start tryouts, I'd like to tell you about the way I direct. I stress naturalness. Every word you say must sound real, vital, and natural. How many of us have heard an actress on the stage say to her fiancé, "Darling, I love you." How much more believable it would have been to us if she had been natural and said, "Darling, I love you."
9: Isn't she wonderful, Mrs. Cougar?
1: What? Oh, yes, yes.
9: She could have been a great actress. Oh? Doesn't she remind you of Cornell?
1: No, she reminds me of Notre Dame.
8: Well, now to the parts. We have two main parts. One is a beautiful young girl of 18.
9: Oh, that's just perfect for me.
8: The other part is a young matron of 36. This is the main part.
1: Oh, well, I'll try it. But I'll have to be a pretty good actress to portray anyone that old. Good.
8: Let me look at you. Oh, my dear, you're just the type.
1: Well, you don't have to get nasty about it.
8: Now then, here is the scene I want you to read. You are crying your heart out because your lover has left you.
1: Uh-huh.
8: Suddenly, you hear the bark of a dog.
1: Oh.
8: It is his dog. He has come back.
1: Uh-huh.
8: You run to your lover, laughing now as hard as you were crying before. You say to him, "Hold me in your arms." Then, seeing the dog is on the sofa, you say to it, "Leave quickly. You are not supposed to be in here."
1: Oh.
8: Have you got it?
1: Yes, yes.
8: Now then, you are crying your heart out. Oh, no. You'll have to do better than that. I said you are crying your heart out. Like this. What are you laughing for?
1: Because my lover is coming.
8: We haven't reached that part. I was showing you how to cry.
1: Oh, I thought that was the dog.
8: We will continue. But you must practice that crying if you wish to get the part in the final auditions.
1: Uh-huh.
8: Now you hear the dog. Like you just heard a joke. This is a laugh of hysteria, wild and abandoned. Oh, you must practice that too. Now for your lines. Go ahead. Hold me in your arms.
1: Leave quickly. You're not supposed to be in here.
8: Not bad at all. A little practice and I think you'll be a strong contender for the part.
1: Oh, don't worry, Mrs. Worthingill. I'll practice.
10: Oh, hello, Mr. Cougar. Is there something wrong?
4: No, Katie. I just had to run home for some papers I left in the study. Is Mrs. Cougar home?
10: Yes, she went out for a while, but she came back and went right into her room and closed the door. Hasn't come out since.
5: Hmm. That doesn't sound like her. I hope she isn't sick. We'd better go and see.
10: Oh, she hasn't looked any too well lately.
5: Her door is still closed. I'll just not... What's that?
10: She's crying.
5: Oh, the poor kid. I'd better go in and see what's the matter. Oh, now, wait a minute. Let's be sure it's not my fault. Our anniversary is in December. Her birthday is in August. Her mother's birthday is in June. No, I'm in the clear.
10: Oh, she's crying her little heart out.
5: Come in with me, Katie. I get all funny when she cries. Did you hear what I heard?
10: I'm not sure. What did you hear?
5: It's a dog. She's got a dog in there. Oh, well, she was probably crying because she didn't think I'd let her keep it.
10: Oh, the poor, sensitive soul.
5: Well, she's all right now. That's all it was, Katie. She's got a dog in there.
1: Take me in your arms.
5: I'd better go and take a look at that dog.
10: I have some work to do.
5: Quiet. I don't think she knows we're here.
1: Leave quickly. You're not supposed to be here.
5: She knows we're here. Let me in. Liz, let me in. Do you hear?
1: Hello, George. What's new?
5: What's new? What are you doing in here?
1: Me? Well, I was just sleeping. You woke me up. What's the matter with you? What are you whistling for?
5: Nothing. Can't a fellow whistle?
1: Well, what are you looking under the bed for? Did you lose anything?
5: Well, I don't know yet. What's in the closet, Liz?
1: You know what's in the closet.
5: Well, I'll just take another look. Nothing but clothes.
1: What'd you expect to find, the Tony twins?
5: What was going on in here, Liz?
1: I told you I was asleep. Maybe I had a nightmare. That's it, I had a nightmare. Or was it a daymare? It's daytime, isn't it?
5: You'd better lie down again, dear. Try to get some rest.
1: Oh, it's nothing, George. You run along. I'll be all right.
5: Are you sure?
1: Mm-hmm.
5: Maybe I'd better stay home for the rest of the day.
1: No. I'll be fine. Honest.
5: Well, all right. But I'll come home early. And don't get up. Just rest.
1: All right, honey. Bye-bye.
5: Katie.
10: Yes, Mr. Cougar?
5: I'm worried about her. I think I'll see a psychiatrist and get some advice.
11: Dr. Schweinkampf will see you now, Mr. Cougar.
5: Thank you.
12: Good afternoon.
5: Good afternoon, Doctor. My name is Cougat.
12: I see. Lie down, Mr. Cougar.
5: Oh, it's not for me. It's for someone else.
12: Of course, I understand perfectly. Lie down, Mr. Cougar.
5: But I'm serious. I came to see you about someone else.
12: Everybody does. Lie down, Mr. Cougar.
5: I won't lie down.
12: Xavier.
5: My name is George Cougar. Can't even carry a tune. Now, look, Doctor, my wife is acting strangely, and I want your advice.
12: Certainly, Mr. Cougar.
5: And I won't lie down.
12: As you wish, as you wish. Mr. Cougar.
5: What?
12: Do you mind if I lie down?
5: No.
12: I've always wondered what it was like. Say, it's nice here. After this, I think I'll lie down and let the patient sit up. Okay, pardon me, Mr. Cougar. What were you saying?
5: It's Cougat. I want to tell you about my wife. She locks herself in her room.
12: Oh, this is very common with married people.
4: But you don't understand. She laughs, then she cries, then she barks like a dog.
12: That's not quite so common. In fact, that sounds like a serious case of manic depressive psychosis aggravated by alternate canine insanity, prompted by a subconscious desire to put on the dog.
4: That sounds awful.
12: Tell me, Mr. Cougat, do you have a large income?
4: Oh, I do moderately well. I'm fifth vice president of a bank.
12: Oh, very interesting.
4: Well, do you think that has an effect on my wife?
12: No, but it will have an effect on my bill. I'll tell you what I want to do, Mr. Cougat.

0: No, but it will have an effect on my bill. I'll tell you what I want to do, Mr. Cougar. I don't want to alarm your wife. I'd like to see her in her home environment. Why don't you call her up and tell her you are bringing a friend home, eh? A business acquaintance. I'll come over this evening. If you like, I'll come for dinner.
1: You come to dinner?
0: Oh, thank you. I'll be glad to come.
2: All right, Doctor. Anything you say.

0: Hello?
1: Hello, dear. How are you, honey?
0: Oh, I'm fine.
1: Dear, I'm bringing a friend home for dinner, an old college chum. Will it be all right?
0: Oh, an old college chum. Well, of course, dear. What's his name?
1: Oh, Art Jones.
0: Oh.
1: Well, we'll see you later, dear.
0: All right, bye-bye. Katie. Oh, I can see his little game. Katie.
2: Yes, Mrs. Cougar.
0: There'll be one extra for dinner, Katie. My husband thinks he's going to play a little trick on me.
2: He does?
0: Yes, he's bringing a big Hollywood director home, only he wants me to think he's somebody else. Then tomorrow he'll lord it over me and say, see, a Hollywood director in your own home, all to yourself all evening, and you didn't make any impression. That's what he thinks. No impression, eh? I'm going to make a dent.
3: Well, here we are, Doctor.
4: No, one moment before we go in. Don't be nervous, Mr. Nougat.
3: That's Cougat.
4: It doesn't matter. Now, don't worry if she seems to act normal. I can tell her condition by subtle little actions and movements. Don't do anything to arouse her.
3: All right. Here we go.
5: Liz! Liz!
3: Oh, there you are. Liz, I'd like you to meet an old friend of mine, Art Jones.
4: How do you do, Mrs. Cougar?
0: Hello, boys. Say, I'm certainly glad you came up to see me.
3: What?
0: How about a drink, boys?
3: Now, Liz, please.
0: There's a sofa over there, Mr. Jones. Why don't you get out of that hard chair and slip into something more comfortable?
3: Well, maybe Mr. Jones likes that chair, darling.
0: Darling! Now you call me darling! Oh, but what am I when we're alone, your slave? You beat me with a cane and push my poor, broken body down the stairs. Oh, I don't care for myself, but you push the children after me.
3: The children?
5: I did not.
0: Then where are they? I can't stand it, putting on this sham in front of your friends. I'm leaving this life of hypocrisy. Leaving, do you hear?
3: Well, Doctor, what do you think?
5: Don't speak to me, you can!
4: I would suggest that you come to see me every day, Mr. Cougar. You have a serious condition.
5: I tell you, this is ridiculous. We have no children. Oh, she's making this all up. Oh, wait a minute till I get the door.
0: Violet, will you buy a poor old lady's violet, sonny? I haven't eaten in 3 weeks.
5: Liz, you sound like a goat. Take that shawl off your head and come in here.
4: Just a moment, sir. Here you are, old lady. 50 cents, keep it.
0: Blessings on you, sir. Blessings. Blessings.
4: I apologize, Mr. Cougar.
3: Now things sound different, don't they?
4: Oh, yeah. You should both come to see me. Now, quickly. You have a maid?
3: Yes.
4: Well, ring for the maid. We're going to find out how your wife has been acting around the house today.

0: Well, I am ringing. I don't know why she doesn't answer. Oh, darn this bell. Maybe it's broken.
1: All right, all right. I'm coming, Governor. Don't get odd about it.
0: Oh, no. Leah, stop this. It's ridiculous.
1: Oh, you don't like me as a Cockney, eh? Well, perhaps you'd like me better as a South Sea Island native.
0: Liz, get up off the floor. What are you doing?
2: Me, Candeleo. Me love white man. You don't love me?
0: No. Me answer doorbell.
3: Well, here's Cartwright, the man of his word.
0: Oh, hello, Corey.
3: Where's Liz?
0: Over there on the floor.
3: Oh, yes. Well, I don't know what you're doing on the floor, Liz, but let me present this fellow with me. Mrs. George Cougott, Anatole Brodny.
4: I'm pleased to... Anatole Brodny? Then who's this character?
5: Allow me to present myself, Mrs. Cougott. Reinhold Schweinkampf, Sei Geierdress.
0: Oh, help me with her, Corey. She's fainted.

0: Hello. May I speak to Mrs. Cougat, please?
1: Mrs. Cougat is upstairs resting. This is her husband. May I help you?
0: Well, this is Mrs. Worthingill, the director of the Young Matron's play. I called to tell Mrs. Cougat that she got the main part. Congratulations, Mr. Cougat.
1: Well, I think you'd better forget about my wife for that part, Mrs. Worthingill. After the experience she had tonight, she assured me she has given up the theater for good.
0: Oh, that's too bad.
1: Well, goodbye, Mrs. Worthingill.
0: Goodbye, Mr. Cougat.
2: Mrs. Worthingill.
0: What? Hello?
2: This is Liz Cougat. I've been listening on the telephone upstairs in the bedroom.
0: Oh, then you heard what your husband said.
2: Yes, but don't pay any attention to it. I'll see you at rehearsal in the morning.
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3: I can't. 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
11: 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El Paso, Cheyenne, Calgary, Tombstone. Frontier Town. Here is the adventurous story of the early West, the tamed and the untamed, from the Pecos to Powder River, Dodge City to Poker Flat. These are the towns they fought to live in and lived to fight for, teeming crucibles of pioneer freedom. Frontier!

0: Hello there. I kind of feel that I know most of you folks by this time, but maybe there are some of you who don't remember me. So just for the record, my name's Chad Remington, and I sort of practice law in the little frontier town called Dos Rios. Now, practicing law on the frontier is a lot different from practicing law in a city. In fact, it's so different that I've ended up playing detective, troubleshooter, and in general, the cases I get seem to make me a target, just like a clay pigeon in a shooting gallery. What I'm thinking of right now is some trouble that was dragged to my doorstep and dropped there that concerned a stagecoach that... Well, I guess I'm getting ahead of myself. So let us start where the whole thing started. It was just past noon when I left Cherokee O'Bannon, the ex-medicine man who has reformed sufficiently to operate the Dos Rios livery stables. Well, I let the O'Bannon talk me into having lunch at the Greenback Cafe and Entertainment Palace. Now, believe me, if there's anything about the Greenback to recommend it, it isn't the food. It's something that Cherokee ferreted out in short order.
1: Chad, my boy, don't you find that sandwich a little, shall we say, dry?
0: I sure do, Cherokee. It tastes like it's been well sprinkled with alkali dust.
1: Then why don't you join me in something to wash it down? You did hear me, didn't you, Chad? Something to wash it down?
0: Cherokee, maybe you could palm that genuine Cherokee Indian rattlesnake oil of yours off on some unsuspecting folk. But I'll be doggone if I'm going to be conned into buying you drinks in the middle of the day.
1: Oh, not even one? I say not even one?
0: Now, look, you old reprobate. That nose of yours isn't the color of the painted desert because of... Say, this is funny. I wonder what Maud Jackson's doing coming into a place like this.
1: Maud Jackson in here? Why, this is just about the time of day when she should be checking out the mail and express that arrived on the 11 o'clock coach.
0: Apparently, she's looking for someone in here.
1: Yes, and apparently it's us. Who are you?
0: Well, Maud, were you looking for someone?
2: Oh, Chad. The wrangler over at the livery stable said he thought you'd come in here for lunch.
1: Sit down, my dear lady. Sit down. We were
2: Chad,
1: just...
2: something awful's happened. Here it is, almost 1 o'clock, and the 11 o'clock stagecoach hasn't arrived yet from Barranca Springs.
0: Well, the whole trip doesn't take much over an hour from Barranca Springs. And if the coach is 2 hours late, I'm afraid maybe something did happen. Where's Jim? Where's your husband?
2: Jim went over to Barranca yesterday to see Senator O'Connell. You know, the franchise for our stagecoach line's coming up for renewal.
0: Hey, Buck, I'm leaving $2 to take care of our check. All right, come on, Maud, Cherokee. If something is wrong, we can't waste any time finding out what it is.
1: Billy Blue Blazes, Chad, where do you think you're going in all this rush?
0: Well, I'm going to get some horses out of that broken-down livery stable of yours and hightail it out over the road to Barranca Springs. We ought to find some sign of the coach.
2: Well, I hate to say this, Chad, but I have an awful feeling about it. Each time our franchise has come up for renewal before, we've never had any trouble, but... Well, this time Jim got a letter for... Oh, good heavens, Chad, look! Look down the street!
0: Holy mackerel! Here come the stagecoach horses, but the coach isn't in sight.
2: Oh, this is awful. With the children just getting out of school now, if those horses ever run loose, oh...
0: Cherokee, you and Maud get back. All right, come on now, quick.
1: What are you going to do?
0: I'm going to do the only thing I can do. Wait till those horses come abreast of us, close my eyes, and jump. And I hope I land on the back of one of them and rein them in. Get back, Maud. Cherokee, pull Maud out of the way. And instead of just standing there, you might say a prayer.
1: Here goes...
0: Hold it now. Doggone it, I don't want to have to hurt your mouth.
1: Oh.
2: Chad. Oh, thank God. Thank God Chad stopped the runaway team.

0: Even a professional detective couldn't have found anything from the harness of the runaway team that would have meant anything. Nothing was cut through or tampered with. And for an amateur detective like a cowtown lawyer, it was as bad as having Niagara Falls suddenly vanish. Of course, what we didn't know at the time could have helped, because while we were leading a runaway coach team back to the stables, two hard-bitten men were down the street, eyes glued on us.
1: Bastard. I never thought that team would get back to town.
2: Well, what of it? They ain't going to find out anything from the team, Dick.
1: Yeah, guess not, Newt. But if Fannin ever finds out, we slipped up.
2: Well, the thing I don't like about it is this Chad Remington getting mixed up in this. From all I hear, Remington is one tough nut.
1: Yeah, what about it? Even a tough nut's not too hard to crack once the shell's all shot full of holes.
2: Yeah, Dick. Yeah, I see what you mean.
1: Now, look, the thing for us to do is to go get us some fresh horses and then hightail it back to Barranca. Fannin will want to know how it went. And one thing I'm sure of, Dos Rios is one town I ain't going to be caught in.
0: Well, while Dix and his barrel-chested friend Newt were getting fresh horses, Maud, Cherokee, and I got horses of our own from a Bannon's livery stable and started out, backtracking over the road the runaway team had come, staring futilely into the hot desert sun for some sign, some mark of a stagecoach itself. On the way, I took time to question Maud Jackson about everything that might be behind the whole mystery.
3: All I can guess, Chad, is what Jim said a few days ago. Something about he was afraid this other coaching company was out to get our franchise away from us.
4: Well, I don't think I'm unusually abstruse, but I don't see why a stagecoach that suddenly vanishes would have any effect on a franchise. Do you, Chad?
3: Cherokee, you see, if we don't deliver the express and the mail we carry on schedule every day, our franchise can be taken away from us.
0: What do you know about this other company, Maud?
3: Well, to tell you the truth, Chad, not too much. Only what Jim's told me.
0: And what's that?
3: Well, man who owns the other company, name of Tin Horse Fanning, hasn't got much of a reputation. Jim says Fanning was run out of Wyoming not too long ago.
0: Well, even with his bad reputation, unless Mr. Fanning has a reputation for being a magician, I don't see how he could make a stagecoach disappear. Certainly we haven't seen one wheel track in the 7 or 8 miles we've ridden so far.
4: Well, I hate to be hard-headed about this, Chad. What makes you insist the stagecoach was swallowed up? Maybe it never even left Barranca Springs.
3: Oh, now, nonsense. Something had happened to the other end. Jim or someone would have sent me a telegram.
4: Yes, I see what you mean. But this is ridiculous. Hasn't been raining, so there couldn't be a landslide. There's been no earthquake. Couldn't have fallen down a hole.
0: And yet the horses came in all by themselves. But we haven't seen a sign of the coach or a mark of its wheels all the way from town.
4: Well, I used to pull tricks standing on the tailboard of my medicine wagon. But I never made a stagecoach disappear.
0: No, the only thing you ever made disappear completely is no mystery. 2 pints of bourbon.
4: Well, a man needs to keep
3: his... Chad, look up ahead there. Doesn't that look like wheel tracks?
0: It certainly does, Maud. Come on, let's prod up these horses.
4: Get up there, you!
0: Oh, hold it.
3: Chad, this just can't be.
0: It can't be, but it is. Here we are in the middle of a level plain, 10 miles wide. The wheel tracks of the stagecoach come right up to this point. Suddenly stop. And there isn't a sign of a footprint or any mark to show what happened to the stagecoach or where it went.
4: I wish I'd have brought one of those pint bottles with me. This is nerve-wracking.
3: I just don't know what to say. Stagecoach got here and then... Well, it's impossible, Chad. It's like the earth had swallowed it up.
0: And still there isn't any sign of any human force having done it. Now, this is about the... Hello. Here come 2 riders. We'd better wave them down and ask them to pull off the road as they ride through. If there are any signs, their horses could trample them over. Hey, boys! Boys, hold it a minute, will you?
2: What's the matter? What do you want?
0: Well, would you mind cutting off the road to your right for about a mile? You see, we're checking some wheel tracks.
1: Hey, what do you mean, cut off the road? It's public, ain't it?
2: Well, maybe this long-legged maverick reckons it ain't. Maybe he thinks he took the road over.
0: Mister, I don't relish that kind of talk. And especially, I don't like being called a long-legged maverick.
1: Well, now, ain't that too bad. Cover him, Newt.
2: Right.
1: Now, are you going to get out of the road and start letting us through, or are we going to have to blast you?
0: I ask you politely and peaceably. But if you think you'd prefer it some other way, then that's up to you.
4: Watch it, Chad. That other gun slick's thrown down on you, dead center.
0: I don't think he's got enough salt to squeeze the trigger.
2: Oh, you don't, huh? Well, you'll make just one...
0: Ma, Cherokee, slap his horse's flanks, quick!
3: Okay, dead in the morning, Chad. You shot his gun right out of his hand.
0: And now you, I think you'd better mount up and start riding.
1: Mister, you'll get yours yet. And don't ever forget it.
2: Come on, Dick.
1: You'll be hearing more about this. Believe me, you will. Mr. Chad Remington, get up.
4: Come on. Gosh, Chad, he knew who you are. Knew your name and everything.
0: Yeah, so I heard. And if you ask me, he's probably right warning us. Knowing who I am can only mean one thing. Our troubles finding that missing stagecoach and busting up this whole crooked scheme haven't even started.

0: And now, Frontier Town.
1: As I said earlier, I'm no detective. Never have been one. And after this experience, I never want to be one. When you come face to face with a set of facts to which there is absolutely no answer, my advice to you is the same advice I'd give to Cherokee. Go back to bed and sleep it off. But unfortunately, faced with the facts we were faced with, there was no bed to go back to. Right in the middle of nowhere, a stagecoach had arrived, stopped, and then without leaving a splinter or a footprint, simply vanished. Vanished into no place. And worst of it all was the fact that unless we found out how it had disappeared and why, Maud and Jim Jackson stood to lose the franchise the state had given them to operate their stagecoach line. Well, as those two gunslicks rode off, after giving us that somewhat cryptic warning, Maud, Cherokee, and I stood looking after them.
2: Dad, them two give me the goose pimples. I'm scared. I'm afraid now something might have happened to Jim.
1: Well, there's no sense in getting worked up over something that we don't even know about, Maud.
3: Of course, if I had a pint with me, we'd all be better off.
1: How? Will someone please tell me how a stagecoach could arrive right here, stop, and then disappear, leaving no trace behind it?
2: Well, maybe they pulled that old engine trick and dragged over the tracks they made after they stopped the stagecoach, Chad.
1: I thought of that too, Maud. But nobody dragged this over. You can see the little ridges in the sand that were blown in by the wind.
2: Mm-hmm.
1: They haven't been disturbed.
3: Well, I'm no oracle or sage, but I think the best thing we can do is get back on our horses and keep riding till we get to Baraka Springs.
2: But what about the coach?
1: We can keep looking for signs of it or something as we ride along. All right, come on.
3: Great jumping jellyfish! Oh!
2: What happened, Cherokee? What did you do?
3: Bagged my big toe into this thing. This, lying here on the ground.
2: Well, what in the world is that?
1: Oh, this is a funny one. A thing like this here right in the middle of a virtual desert. You know what this is?
3: Well, I'll be a prohibitionist. Well, that's a monkey ranch, Chad, isn't it?
2: Well, why all the fuss over a monkey wrench that someone lost?
1: Because the someone who dropped this monkey wrench, Maud, was the gun slick whose horse you slapped. He was right here when his horse bucked. And this monkey wrench must have fallen out of his jeans.
3: Well, I still don't get it.
1: I tell you, it's the answer to what happened to the stagecoach.
2: The answer to what happened to the stagecoach? Chad, have you been drinking?
1: Oh, no, Maud. Far from it. But if I had, I'd sure prescribe it for everybody else. Now, look. This is the only way the stagecoach could have been made to appear to vanish. I'm guessing at a lot of this, but I'll bet you right now that it's right.
3: You'll bet that what's right?
1: Whoever stopped that stagecoach did it from behind. Using one lariat or two, they roped them over the horses and forced the driver to stop.
2: Now, Chad, you can't make a stagecoach disappear with lariats.
1: Now, listen to this. Since there are no footprints here, one of the men who stopped the coach climbed up the rope hand over hand.
3: Yes?
1: Then they tied up the driver and, using the ropes, dragged the stagecoach backwards after turning the team loose.
3: Dragged them backwards?
1: Dragged it carefully right in its original tracks. Then, when they got it back, probably a mile or so from here, behind those rocks, they used this monkey wrench and some others, unfastened the nuts and bolts, and took the coach apart, piece by piece.
2: Piece by piece?
1: Well, that's the only thing that they could have done, Maud. And now that we've gotten this far, the only thing for us to do is to get on our horses and follow those two buzzards who just left here.
3: But why follow them?
1: Because it was one of them who dropped the monkey wrench. And if we're able to pick up their trail, I've got a hunch they can lead us right to Mr. Fanning or whoever it is who wants that stagecoach franchise. Come on.

0: Maud, are you all right? Can you keep up with this clip?
1: Don't worry about me. All I want is to overtake them two, get to Barranca Springs and see Jim.
0: Well, they can't be too far ahead. You can still see their trail up there leading into that grove of aspens. Just keep rolling.
2: Well, these aren't race horses, you know, Chad. These are livery stable horses. At the rate we're riding them, there won't be enough left of them.
1: Cherokee, are you all right?
2: I can't tell till I get a mirror. I have a feeling that shot came so close that hereafter I may be wearing a toupee. What in the world brought that on us, Chad?
0: I think those two mavericks found out we were trailing them. They've gotten into the protection of those aspens, and they're determined to get us.
1: We'd better get out of here.
0: No, no, hold it. We've got to get through to Barranca Springs.
1: Oh, but we can't, Chad. If we start riding through them trees, they'll probably bury us in there.
2: I'd remind you, counselor, of an old saying. Discretion is the better part of valor.
0: Now look, you and Maud go off to the right, up through that draw and down over that saddlebank. I'll stay here and cover you. If they show their heads trying to follow you, I've got them like clay pigeons.
1: But what's going to happen to you, Chad?
0: Now, you just worry about yourselves. If you get through and I'm lucky enough to join you, you meet me at the covered bridge that crosses Wolf Creek.
1: Now you look here, Chad. We're not going to run off.
0: Now, that's enough, Maud. Now, you and Cherokee get going. I'm going to throw just enough lead into those aspen trees to make them keep their heads down.
2: Ours not the reason why. Ours just to... Ah, what's the use? Come on, Maud. Let's get riding.

0: Well, I guess it was the luck of the Irish, the typical O'Bannon luck. But the half-baked plan I had worked, and we all met at the covered bridge at Wolf Creek. Hardly had we gotten into Barranca Springs and tied off our horses, than who should we see coming down the street but our two friends, Newt and Dix. And fortunately, they didn't see us.
1: Oh, look at them wall-eyed varmints, Chad.
2: See them? They're heading through that alley next to the saddle shop.
0: And down that alley had better lead to someplace. Someplace we want to find.
1: What's that, Chad? I don't see what you mean.
0: I mean if Fanning or someone else actually did hire those two thugs to make it seem that you violated your franchise, then whoever is down that alley is the man they're going to see. And he's the man we want to see, too.
2: But how are we going to find out who it is, Chad?
0: By the simple process of becoming a couple of sleuths. You know what a sleuth is, don't you?
2: Why, naturally. Sleuth is a two-toed animal that hangs from a tree.
0: Oh, no. Cherokee, in your case, the sleuth not only is going to have two toes, but two heads.
2: Well, thank you very much, Counselor. That's the nicest. Huh? Are you intimating that I'm a two-headed freak? Such as they have in museums, pickle?
0: In that last word, you answered your own question, Cherokee. Maud, you go see if you can find your husband. Cherokee and I are taking off down that alley, and when we come back, if we do come back, I'm hoping to have your franchise signed, sealed, and delivered. I don't know about real detectives, but this Cowtown detective played a hunch, and played it right on the nose to win. Cherokee and I walked on eggs down that alley until we came face to face with a heavy barred door. A door which certainly was the end of any searching we were going to do. But what was behind that door, just outside our reach, was something we strained our ears to find out. While Cherokee bent a horseshoe nail into the form of a pick, I doubled up my lanky frame and did my best to get my ear to the keyhole.
3: Kill all you want, but there ain't no use in getting your back up at Newt and me, Fanning.
4: Yeah, that's the truth, Fanning. Dix and me did every last thing you told us to do.
5: Every last thing I told you to. Even to tangling with that tinhorn lawyer, Chad Remington.
3: But how did we know?
5: How do you two know anything? That's what I'd like to know. Huh. Letting those horses loose. That spoiled the whole idea.
4: Fanning, we did what we could with the horses. But I ain't seen a horse yet you can take apart with a monkey wrench and a screwdriver and make vanish like a stagecoach.
5: Yeah? Well, let me tell you both something. That franchise comes up for renewal tomorrow. And if you two smart Johns fixed it so that Jim Jackson's franchise is renewed, and I don't get it, not only ain't I paying you a red cent, but I'm personally going to beat your brains out with a... Who's that?
6: What?
7: Just cover the pair we met on the road, Cherokee. I'll take care of Mr. Fanning.
3: Fanning? That's that lawyer for...
5: Shut up! How'd you get that door open?
2: I used to be a hotel detective. Say, that's very amusing. I mean, the idea
7: that's
2: of being...
7: That's enough, Cherokee. Fanning, we heard enough outside that door to put you and these two buzzards you hired behind bars for quite a spell.
5: You break into my office like a sneak thief and you threaten me with jail?
0: Mr. Fanning, I bow to your superior powers of description. But you're going to jail if I have to gun whip you from here to the nearest marshal's office. Or I'd keep watching
5: them. Now! Now's your chance!
8: Nice going, Cherokee.
2: Dix! Come on! Don't stand there!
8: All right, Cherokee, now I'll see if my aim is as good.
2: Well, Counselor, maybe you called me two-headed. But I'm standing here open-mouthed in admiration calling you two-fisted. Yes, sir, you certainly locked the stable door on Mr. Ten Horse Fanning. And I think the federal gentleman will keep the door locked for the next half century to come.

0: Jim, after all Chad did to catch Fanning and save us our franchise, I think in addition to his fee, we ought to give him a partnership in the business.
1: Well, I appreciate the offer, Maud, but I'm afraid it won't work. You see, Cherokee certainly did as much as I did, and, well, there's not enough business for four partners.
2: Well, that's much different from insulting me and saying I have two heads.
3: And what's wrong with two heads, Cherokee? They say that two heads are better than one.
2: Why, so they do. Yes, indeed. Yes, indeed.
0: And what's more, Cherokee, with two heads, you'd never have to get ahead of yourself.
2: Say, maybe having two heads would be a distinct advantage.
1: Maybe. Why, for a man with your affinity for sour mash whiskey, think of the help it would be to have two mouths.
2: Now that counselor does it. I refuse to have two heads. Because if I fed both of these mouths drinking liquor, then I'd have two heads to worry about the morning after.

Frontier Town, starring Reed Hadley and featuring Wade Crosby, is a Bruce Ells production. Story and direction by Paul Franklin. Music written and played by Ivan Dittmar. Be sure to be with us again same time next week for another fine action-adventure story with your favorite young Western star, Reed Hadley. And now this is Bill Forman telling you that Frontier Town comes to you from Hollywood.

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1: Unsolved Mysteries.

Out of deference to people who may still be living, character names in some of these unsolved mysteries have been changed. No tale from beyond the frontier of mysterious Tibet or from the depths of dark Africa is more weird than tonight's unsolved mystery, laid in California. A mystery which, for downright eeriness, rivals the imaginative writings of an Arthur Conan Doyle.

0: The scene is a famous war correspondent's home in Hollywood, California. A group of guests, seated comfortably on the wide veranda, watch the twinkling lights of the film colony. And every so often, the stabbing finger of a giant searchlight cuts the deep blue of the sky and loses itself in the unfathomable spaces beyond. A prominent motion picture director sweeps his arm over the scene as he turns from the veranda rail to face the group.
1: Oh, I know everything's swell in Hollywood, but sometimes I'd like to get away from it all. Go someplace to rest where no one would ask any questions and where I could be alone.
2: And where no one would say yes.
1: Yes, instead of being asked questions and telling people what to do, I'd like to ask a few questions myself.
3: But would you like having someone tell you what to do? You've been an important director for a long time now. Taking orders from someone else might not be so easy.
1: Well, I'd like to try it. Yeah, it's getting late. I guess we ought to be letting you get to bed, Bill.
4: Oh, don't mind me. After all, I can get up when I like. I don't have to be on the lot at dawn.
2: But we really ought to be going. Come on, Bob.
1: I'll get you a wrap.
4: Wait behind a minute when the others are gone, Val.
1: Righto.
3: Good night, Bill. As always, we've had a swell of time.
4: Good night.
2: Good night, Bill. Good night, Val.
4: Sit down, Val.
1: Oh, why so serious, Bill?
4: I want to talk to him.
1: Yes?
4: Listen, old man, if you don't let up, you're going to crack. You can't go on the way you've been doing, working almost night and day, turning out super colossal. Oh, I'm not being sarcastic. Everybody knows that you're the director. But even genius must have a rest.
1: Yes, Bill, you're right, but I...
4: Wait. You said a few moments ago that you'd like to go somewhere where you'd do the questioning, where you'd be ordered about.
1: And I mean it. I wasn't just talking.
4: Well, I'll tell you where to go. But you must make me a promise.
1: Yes? I'll promise.
4: When I've told you, you must go. And you must go with no idea of personal profit or gain. No idea of using what you may find for picture material. Else, I don't know what might happen to you.
1: I promise.
4: Several years ago, I read a book called A Dweller on Two Planets. The man who did the physical writing claimed that one whom he called the master stood by his shoulder and dictated the entire book. I checked into the thing and found that the author was only a young boy at the time the work was done. He would have hardly had the necessary experience to write such a book. So I investigated further.
1: I've read the book, written by Philos.
4: Yes. Well, I also saw an article printed in a prominent metropolitan daily. The writer had gone to the slopes of Mount Shasta and had discovered there the same type of people that Philos had written of in his Dweller on Two Planets.
1: Seems to me that I read something in the Times about strange, unaccountable lights being seen from the region of Mount Shasta.
4: Right. And so, all in all, and being a newspaper man and of an inquisitive turn of mind, I went there.
1: You did?
4: Yes. I got to Dunsmuir in Northern California about 10 in the morning. Soon after, began making my way towards the slopes of Mount Shasta. I had a strange feeling. A feeling of expectancy. There was a deep silence, except for the singing of birds and the sound of a waterfall. I'd been sitting on a rock. Oh, I don't know how long. When...
5: My son, do you seek knowledge?
4: Why, where are you?
5: At your side.
4: Oh, now I see you. What was that you said?
5: It is of no matter. You are a newspaper man?
4: Yes, I am.
5: But you would also seek the truth?
4: Well, to be quite frank, I read quite a bit about the masters of Mount Shasta, and I wanted to find out for myself.
5: That was known to us. I have come here to speak with you.
4: Yes?
5: Certain things will be disclosed to you, but you must not use these disclosures in your newspaper work. For the benefit of mankind, you may use them. But for profit, no. It is a testament between us?
4: Yes, I swear it.
5: We go now to the temple.
4: Temple? What temple?
5: The Temple of Enlightenment. It is before you.
4: But there is no temple. There was no temple. I can't believe my eyes. There it is, all gleaming white.

0: Come, my son. My son, many things cannot be explained. You would have to stay among us for many years.
1: But at least tell me this. Who are you, and where did you come from?
0: We have been here always.
1: But why don't other people see you?
0: Other people do see us, my son. The visitors, the vacationists to the mountain see us. But to each is disclosed only what he wishes to see. To the tourist looking for the barefoot hermit, I am the barefoot hermit. To him who looks for a man grown old among the mountains, that is what I am. To the seeker after truth, I am a guide, the servant of the master.
1: But that still doesn't tell me who you are.
0: Or... Some foolish ones think that we are descendants of the lost tribes of Atlantis. We were before Atlantis was.
1: You mean that you're centuries old, that you never die?
0: Death, my son, is but an illusion. Your friends in Hollywood who cannot see you, to them, you might as well be dead.
1: But they know I'm not. They know I'm away on a trip.
0: And should you decide to forsake the world and stay with us, what then would your friends think?
1: They'd think, well, that I'd suffered a lapse of memory or something.
0: And should the years pass and still you did not return, they would then think you dead. But you would not be. You would be with us.
1: I see what you mean. Things are comparative, aren't they?
0: Yesterday, today, tomorrow, they are one in infinity. In the great scheme of things, they are not separable. Look, if you would understand more clearly, look in the pool.
1: In the pool?
0: Yes, at your feet.
1: Well, I'll be. My house. And Val sitting there on the veranda. He's talking to someone. But there's no one there.
0: He is talking to you, my son.
1: But I'm here.
0: But he believes that you are there.
1: Oh, I see now. Yes, I'm there. And the friends of the other evening, the night I made up my mind to come here.
0: But a bare moon passed.
1: If you can do that, let me see into the future.
0: No, my son.
1: I'm not afraid.
0: No, I have spoken. Come, there is much to see.

0: It's impossible to tell you of everything I saw and was told while I was there. Time meant nothing. What I'd left behind me in Hollywood meant nothing. I remember sitting thinking, and then looking up to find myself seated on the same rock I'd been sitting on that day the master first spoke to me.
1: Oh, you awoke to find yourself seated at the same spot.
0: Awoke? What do you mean?
1: Well, wasn't the whole thing a dream brought on by what you had anticipated?
0: That's what I thought at first. An extraordinarily vivid and realistic dream. But when I returned to the hotel, a few surprises awaited me.
1: Yes?
0: In the first place, I found that I'd been gone 90 days.
1: What?
0: The hotel people told me that I'd returned to the hotel, paid my room for 90 days, and told them I was going away for a time.
1: Was that when you sent me word that you wouldn't be back in town as early as you expected?
0: I never sent you any word.
1: But, Bill, you sent telegrams to Watkins, to Ruth, to Simpkins, and me.
0: You mean that you all received telegrams, but I didn't send them.
1: But that's impossible, man. Fantastic.
0: Perhaps. But you go to Shasta, or to Dunsmuir, and look at the telegraph company's files. You won't find any originals there. And here, let me show you something.
1: What?
0: This check. Look at it. It's the check the hotel people said that I gave them.
1: It looks all right to me. Your signature, all right.
0: Did you ever see ink as black as that?
1: Well, no,
0: Hold the check up to the light. Can you detect any signs of the scratch of a pen?
1: No, I admit that
0: That check, Val, was never taken from my checkbook. I didn't write it. It's a sample of the master's powers of materialization.
1: But there must be some explanation.
0: Yes, I think there is. And I'll try to give it to you.
2: In just a moment, you will hear a solution to the Mount Shasta mystery.

0: Ladies and gentlemen, inasmuch as any solution must of necessity be supposition, liberties of time, place, and characters have been taken in this solution for which you have been waiting. Well, Bill, what about that explanation?
1: In the first place, do you think it's possible to think of the impossible?
0: Let me see if I follow you. Can I imagine the impossible? No, I don't believe I can. The very fact that I can think of something makes that something possible.
1: If you believe in the power of mind over matter...
0: Well, as far as I'm concerned, mind is all-powerful.
1: Now let's look at biology for an instant. Every so often, a specimen is found that is a definite link between some animal alive today and some other animal that's been extinct for centuries.
0: I see your drift. You mean that these people are a link between us and some long-dead people who possess powers we don't know how to use?
1: Yes. If you read Colonel Churchward's book on Mu, you will find logical arguments in favor of the theory that the Lemurians migrated to the North American continent.
0: And that some of them landed to the south and became the ancient Mayas.
1: Right. And the ancient Mayas certainly had something that we don't possess, as did the ancient Egyptians.
0: Yes, we're all too inclined to think of America as a land inhabited by nothing but warlike Indians before it was settled.
1: Only the other day, a skeleton was found near the La Brea Pits in Los Angeles. And scientists have agreed that it is not less than 15,000 years old. So isn't it possible that descendants of these ancient peoples still live in isolated parts of the country?
0: And not liking our modern civilization, they simply withdraw from it?
1: That's it. After my experience, you can hardly blame me for believing that a strange people do live on the slopes of Mount Shasta.

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1: The nicest thing about the mint with the hole is that it's smooth and never crumbles. 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Try sucking them, dear Henry.
0: I can't. I've already crunched them all.
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4: Groucho, Giselle Dark and...
5: Giselle's what?
4: Her name is Giselle Dark.
5: Oh.
4: And Danny Terrell is standing by to talk to you. So, folks, you can please and meet Groucho Marx.
5: Welcome to you. Welcome to you, Bet Your Life. Say the secret word and take home an extra 50 smackers. It's a common word, something you see every day. Giselle in the Dark and Danny Terrell, eh? Giselle, you're a very attractive girl.
9: Thank you.
5: So, how old are you, Giselle?
9: Well, you should never ask a girl 13 years old how old she is.
5: Oh.
9: But I am 24.
5: Well, where are you from? Are you from Peoria?
9: Peoria? What is that?
5: Peoria is where they make all that beer.
9: Oh, no, I'm from Paris.
5: You're from Paris? Don't they make any beer in Paris?
9: Oh, yes, I guess.
5: Did you have a job in Paris?
9: Not exactly. I was helping my mother run a restaurant.
5: Oh. Well, were you sophisticated when you left there, or did you leave Paris green?
9: I'm afraid I don't quite understand what you say.
5: No, well, it's just as well. Nobody understands what I'm talking about. Now, what did you do in Paris?
9: Well, I was helping my mother.
5: You were helping your mother?
9: Mm-hmm.
5: Well, in a restaurant?
9: Yes.
5: Can you cook?
9: Oh, but yes.
5: Imagine some fella marrying this girl and then finding out 6 months later that she's also a good cook. Now, you're Danny Terrell, huh?
10: Terrell Groucho.
5: Terrell?
10: Yes.
5: What did I say, Terrell?
10: Terrell.
5: How long have you been Danny Terrell?
10: Oh, quite a while now.
5: Mm-hmm. And where do you be from?
10: Do you really want to know?
5: Sure, and I do, yeah.
10: I'm from Belfast, Ireland, Groucho.
5: And now you know. Are you married, Danny?
10: Oh, yes.
5: How'd you meet your wife?
10: She was in the back of a pop truck.
5: She was in a pop truck?
10: Yeah. You know, the little pop truck, I think.
5: The pop truck?
10: It's called a coffee wagon here. Mm-hmm. And she was in the back of the pop truck. I guess she was getting pop for herself.
5: Mm. Now, do you have any wee ones? Well, do you have any little folk?
10: Now, when are we meant to tell you how I met my wife?
5: What? Oh, yeah. I think it's a fine idea. I think if you're going to talk about little ones, you should first talk about your wife.
10: I hadn't really met her to this time, you see, So I said, do you know, I know this is neither the time nor the place, but do you think I could have the pleasure of your company to a show sometime?
5: Well, that was very nice.
10: No, wasn't it?
5: Yes, I'm sure it was.
10: And she says, well, I don't mind. So says I, right, I'll pick you up at 8 o'clock tonight. So she says, all right, but I still don't know your name. So we introduced ourselves, and lo and behold, away we went from there.
5: Where did you go from there?
10: Well, we have one little boy now.
5: Oh, well, that's nice. What's his name? Patrick? Do you have a job, Danny boy?
10: I'd like to become a singer, Groucho.
5: A singer?
10: Yes, Groucho.
5: What kind of singing do you do?
10: I'm Irish tenor, Groucho.
5: Really?
10: Yes.
5: I thought you were a Swedish baritone. Could you give us a few bars of an Irish song?
10: I could give you a little bit of Hello, Patsy Fagan, if I could get a little bit of help from the orchestra.
5: From the orchestra? You'll get very little help from this crowd. What's the name of the song?
10: Hello, Patsy Fagan. Oh.
5: Hello, Patsy Fagan, is it?
10: In the key of F.
5: What's the key?
10: In the key of F. That's it. Hello, Patsy Fagan. You can hear the girls all

0: Danny, me boy, that was very good.
1: Thank you.
0: You have a fine voice.
1: Thank you very much.
0: Fine personality, and I'm sure a lot of people are after you. Now let's see if you can win some money, huh? You have selected food and cooking. I'm going to ask you some questions. If you miss two...

0: Now let's see if you can win some money, huh? You have selected food and cooking. I'm going to ask you some questions. If you miss two in a row, you're through. If you get four in a row right, you win $1,000. Now, before you answer, talk it over. What kind of a cooking utensil is a ramekin? R-A-M-E-K-I-N.
1: Could you ask it in French?
0: It's spelled R-A-M-E-K-I-N. What kind of a cooking utensil is a R-A-M-E-K-I-N? You don't know, guess.
2: Would it be a kettle by any chance?
0: Well, it's a bacon dish.
1: I have never heard that word before again.
3: No, you have one wrong.
0: What are condiments? C-O-N-D-I-M-E-N-T-S.
1: Seasoning?
0: That's right, seasoning.
3: Now, you have one
0: How
3: right.
0: How did you happen to know that?
1: It's the same in French.
3: You have one right now.
1: Okay.
0: What are scallions?
4: Spring onions.
0: Yes, that's good.
4: Spring onions.
3: Well, you're halfway to $1,000. Two more right, you'll have $1,000.
0: Can you spring onions? All right, what are petit fours?
1: Petit fours, those are little cookies.
0: Yeah, I thought petit fours would be about three. No, that's right, they're small cakes.
3: You have three right now, get the next one right, and you'll have $1,000.
0: Generally speaking, women are generally speaking. That's wrong. What are anise, A-N-I-S-E, hyssop, rue, and basil?
1: They're seasoning, anise.
0: Herbs, that's close enough, yes.
3: So you have four in a row correct, and you win $1,000.
0: Now listen, hear this. You've won $1,000. You can keep it and quit, or else you can come back at the end of the show and try to double your money. You may even get a chance at $10,000. So go over there and sit down and think about it. No matter what you decide to do, thanks for being on the show.
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0: Groucho, we have two young ladies on deck who are waiting to talk to you, so we'll Lena Pereira and Mercedes
1: White. Welcome to You Bet Your Life. Say the secret word, and you each get an extra $50. It's a common word, something you see every day. Lena Pereira and Mercedes White, eh?
2: Mm-hmm.
1: Now, which is...
2: She's Mercedes, and she's Lena.
1: You're Lena? You're not, though. You're fatter, aren't you? Are you married, Lena?
2: Yeah, she's married.
1: You're married.
2: Yeah, I'm married.
1: Yeah.
2: She's married. So is she.
1: You're both married. Well, that's a shame. How do you know Mercedes is married?
2: Well, she's my sister. She's my
3: wedding.
1: You have very colorful names. Are you of Spanish extraction?
3: No, Portuguese.
2: No, we're Portuguese.
1: Portuguese. Uh-huh. Well, that's not much different. Isn't it?
3: Well.
1: Where are you from, Mercedes?
3: We're from
2: Martinique, California.
3: We're both from Martinique.
1: You know, to even this up, there should be two of me up there. Huh? Where is Artesia?
2: It's about 4 miles from Norwalk.
3: It's 4 miles from Norwalk.
1: Where is it?
3: It's about 3 miles from Norwalk, I think.
1: So don't you live near each other?
3: Yeah.
2: About 4 blocks.
3: 4 blocks.
1: How many blocks?
2: 4 blocks.
3: About 3 or 5.
2: Yeah.
1: Well, could we settle to 3.5 blocks?
3: Well, I
2: said four.
3: No, it's further now. Yeah. I moved.
1: Well, I wish I knew which one it was I was talking about.
2: This is Mercedes.
1: This is Mercedes, and you're Artesia,
3: Lena.
1: Huh?
3: Lena.
2: I'm Lena.
1: How long have you been married, Lena?
2: 13.
3: About 12. Well, you'd be
2: 30.

0: be 13 in November.
1: What about your husbands? Do they talk together, too, when they talk?
0: Well,
1: don't they talk
0: mine's usually sleeping. They're usually working.
1: They're working?
0: I hope, sometimes, yeah. Not mine, you know. Mine's usually sleeping.
1: Yours is out of work, too?
0: No, no. He sleeps most of the time. My husband's out of the milk.
1: Has he always been out of work?
0: No, but he's a hard-working man.
1: But he isn't working.
0: Not right now.
1: How did you meet your husband, Lena?
2: I met him
0: at a Portuguese dance.
1: The Portuguese dance?
0: Uh-huh. Where we have celebrations, and sometimes they have wedding dances.
1: And you were 12 then?
0: No. No, I was about, well, no, when well, I was about 14. About 14.
1: How old were you?
0: When I met my husband?
1: Yeah, when
0: about
1: you
0: 14.
1: Went to this dance, huh?
0: Oh, no, when I, well, I was about 14 when we started going.
1: Oh. Well, how much later did you marry this fellow who was
0: about,
1: casing
0: about 3 months after I met him.
2: 2 months, 3 months.
1: Oh.
0: No, it was about 3 months.
2: No, about 2 months.
1: You certainly move fast, don't you, huh?
0: Yeah.
1: You didn't waste any time getting engaged after that dance, did you?
0: He did it.
1: He didn't. Why was that?
0: Well, he wouldn't be allowed to be in the house if we weren't engaged.
2: He couldn't
0: come,
2: know,
0: over.
2: Come over.
1: Couldn't come in the house at all?
0: No.
2: No,
1: he got engaged,
2: engaged
1: just
2: first.
1: To come in the house?
0: Well, no,
1: is this a Portugal custom?
0: Mm, yes,
2: well,
0: it is.
2: Some of them.
0: Yeah.
2: Not all of them are that.
0: The old timers.
2: Yeah.
1: The old timers.
2: Yeah.
1: But you don't going to apply this to your children, huh?
2: Well, in the same, if I will or not.
0: To them, yes.
2: Yeah.
1: Well, talk it over. I think it's a good idea. Talk it over and let me know what you... let me know what your final decision is, that's all. Well, what have you decided upon? Huh?
0: We don't know yet.
1: Don't give any snap opinions.
0: We don't know yet. Everything's changed.
2: Mind you, nine and...
0: You know how things go there. Change,
2: six.
0: We have to go maybe.
2: And
0: change a little bit.
2: One is 11.
0: But so far, we don't know.
1: The only thing permanent is
2: one
1: change.
2: One, and she's got one that's eight.
0: Well, yeah.
1: You know that, don't you?
2: One? What?
1: That's what Schopenhauer said. The only thing permanent is change.
0: Change, yeah?
1: Yeah.
2: I don't know what you're talking about.
0: That means, but I don't know.
1: Well, that makes three of us don't know what we're talking about. Well, let's cut out the chatter and see if you can win some dough. Are you good on songs?
0: Not on lyrics, but on songs.
2: On popular songs.
1: Well, these are familiar lyrics from famous songs. I'll give you a line from the lyrics. You give me the title of the song. If you miss two in a row, you're Futch.
2: Yeah.
1: If you get four in a...
2: Yeah.
1: That's right. What do you say in Portuguese?
0: What? Say what?
1: Washed up.
0: Lavada.
1: If you miss two in a row, you're Lavada.
0: Yeah.
1: If you get four in a row right, you're in Lavada. All right, here we go. Potatoes are cheaper, tomatoes are cheaper. Now you tell me the title of the song.
0: No.
1: Poop, poop, a doop. Can I sing the melody?
0: Can you? That'd be easier.
3: Yeah.
1: Potatoes are cheaper, tomatoes are cheaper. Next line. Now's the time to fall in love. Eddie Cantor sang it for 80 years on the TV.
2: Yeah.
4: Now you have one wrong. Don't get the next one wrong or you're out of the game.
1: You picked this category yourself, didn't you?
2: Yeah.
0: Well, we wanted with songs.
1: Now, come on. Now, get sharp, girls. Eliminate the negative. Latch on to the affirmative. Don't mess with Mr. In-Between.
2: You gotta accentuate the positive.
1: That's good enough. That's good enough.
4: Now you're on the right track. One right, three more to go for $1,000.
1: All right, can it be the trees that fill the breeze with rare and magic perfume?
0: That's the one that Benny sings.
1: That miser, yeah. What is it?
0: Oh, yeah.

0: But
1: there's always something to do.
0: Mm-mm. No, I'm sorry. It's I get a kick
1: out
0: of
1: you.
2: Yeah.
0: Oh. Well, girls, you came through with this with flying colors. I'm sorry you didn't win because you're such nice girls.
1: Gee,
0: but I'm
1: going to
0: give you one more question for 100 smackers. All right?
1: Yeah.
0: I'll ask you one question. And I don't want you to help either because this is a toughie. Who was buried in Grant's tomb?
2: Grant.
0: Admiral Grant is right. Huh? Thanks. I'm sorry you didn't win more. You're real cute. And thanks for being with us. You bet your life.
1: Thanks.
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3: Giselle Dark and Danny Terrell, would you come on, please?
0: Well, how'd you do?
5: You do, Patrick.
0: You won $1,000. If you decide to try for the $10,000, you fail, you wind up with a total of $500. What are you going to do?
5: I would like to ask my husband. I think he's in the audience. Could I do that?
0: Well, shout out and see what he says.
5: I don't know where he is.
0: All right, will the husband stand up?
5: Oh, dear.
0: What do you want her to do?
6: It's okay with me. You ought to try.
0: You ought to try. Big deal. He's sitting out there. What has he got to lose? Just you, that's all. All right, what about you? Have you got a husband out front?
7: No.
0: You got a wife out front?
7: No, but I got a wee wife at home, Groucho.
0: What are you going to do?
7: I promised her if I'd get this far that she and the little boy could go home and see her uncle, who is not too well at the moment in Canada.
0: Oh.
7: And I think their visit with him would help him immensely.
0: Oh. And you're just going to keep the money, yeah?
7: Rather than jeopardize her chance.
0: All right. Yes, he has $500. Now, you're going for the big swag. You're a big hero out front.
5: You better help me do my decision.
0: Yes. You better not come home tonight, huh? Well, I think of a number between 1 and 10. Talk out loud.
5: Nine.
0: Nine? Well, give the wheel a spin.

0: Your number was 9 and it landed on 8.
1: 9?
0: I know that. I just wanted to see if they were watching. Your number was 9 and it landed on 9. So this question is worth $5,000. You ready? One of the few emperors left in the world today claims imperial descent from King Solomon and the Queen of Sheba. For $5,000, what is the name of this emperor? Take your time and think about it.

0: What's the answer? If you don't know, guess. No answer? Okay. It was Emperor Haile Selassie of Ethiopia. I'm sorry you missed it, but you wound up with $250, but you had a chance at $5,000. I think your husband was right. Congratulations, and thanks
1: for
0: being
1: with us.
0: Thank you
1: very much.
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0: Well, it's a warm, lazy spring day in the little town of Melrose Springs. The kind of a day when everything moves slowly. And honest Harold Hemp is moving rather slowly himself as he ambles home from work, a little earlier than usual. In fact, several hours earlier.
1: Well, there's no use staying down at the radio station any longer. I'm too sleepy to get any work done. I can't nap in my office. I keep sliding out of that posture chair. Kind of nice to stretch out on the old horsehair sofa in the living room. Mother! I'm home! Mother! Oh, yes, she's downtown. It'll be nice and quiet, and I'll be able to...
2: Hi, Al.
1: Oh, hello, Marvin. Home from school already?
2: Yeah, we got out early. Our history teacher has a cold in the head.
1: Oh, well, that's nice. I mean, that's too bad. You're missing a class like that.
2: Yeah.
1: Yes, well, Marvin, why don't you go outside and play?
2: Okay.
1: Yeah, see you later. Little Marvin. Sure glad he came to live with us. Nice having a boy around the house. Oop. Marvin, how many times have I told you not to slap? Oh, that old horsehair sofa looks mighty comfortable. I'll just get him. Oh! Why does Marvin have to leave his roller skates right in the middle of the room? Oh, well, I'll just stretch out here. Oop. Better take my hat off. Loosen my vest. Take off my moose button. Hits me in the sternum. It's going to be nice to take a snooze. What's that? Oof, for heaven's sake. Marvin's bouncing a ball against the house. Eef. Zoof. Zoink. Marvin!
2: Yes?
1: Will you please stop that before you shake the house down?
2: Oh, gee, I can't do anything.
1: Well, can't you find something to do that's a little more quiet? Why don't you go out on the sidewalk and count the ants?
2: Okay. I'll stop, Harold.
1: Yeah, that's a good boy. I didn't have that much energy when I was a boy. Well, we didn't have vitamins in those days. Gosh, I'm sleepy. Marvin, I thought I told you...
3: What, Harold?
1: Hello, Mother.
3: Hello, Harold. Oh, you're lying down.
1: Yeah.
3: Have you had a nice rest?
1: Oh, yeah.
3: I'm so glad you came home early today.
1: You are?
3: This would be a wonderful time for you to fix that hole in the garage.
1: Hole in the garage?
3: Yes. Remember when you rammed the Essex into the back wall?
1: Yeah. It was the time my foot slipped off the brake. I was wearing my new Oxfords with plastic soles.
3: And you bought the lumber the next day. Mm. You said you were going to put in a whole new back wall. That lumber's been out in the backyard for 4 months, Harold.
1: 4 months? Well, February was a short month, Mother.
3: Harold.
1: All right, Mother. Guess I should get that job done. I'll go out right now and sort of survey the situation.
3: All right, son. I'll be getting out your overalls. I'll shake the mothballs out of them.
1: Oh, yeah, my osh-gosh-bagosh overalls, bagosh. Hey, Mother. Guess I'm trapped. Oh, well, has to be done sometime. Oh, whistle while you work. Guess I gotta go to work. Let's see. Lumber's piled up against the garage under that tarp. Hey, pile looks awfully small. Let's see under here. Oop, most of it's gone. It was here yesterday. Somebody took it last night. Must be a gang of lumber thieves in town. By George, you're not going to get away with it. I'm going in and call Pete the Marshal right now. Somebody's going to walk the plank for this. My plank, too.
4: Well, now let's go over this again, Harold. You come out here in the backyard and found that the lumber was gone.
1: That's right, Pete.
4: All right, now let's reconstruct the crime. We'll go about this thing just like the FBI.
1: Oh, brother, come on, Pete.
4: Keep your watch fob on, boy. Let me see here. Now, whoever took that lumber must have left footprints. Mm-hmm. Let's just look around here. Hey, what's this?
5: What?
4: Harold, that lumber thief is just as good as in jail right now.
1: He is?
4: Sure. All we got to do is find a man with three toes.
1: Three toes?
4: Yep. You see them footprints?
5: Pete, those are chicken tracks.
4: I thought it was kind of funny about them feathers.
5: You've got a feather brain, too.
4: Well, I guess that's why I'm so light-headed.
5: Oh, what a corny cop. When did you leave Max Sennett? Pete, will you please... Oh, here comes Doc.
6: Hello, Harry.
5: Here comes Max Sennett now. Hello, Doc.
4: Howdy, Doc.
6: Oh, hello, Pete.
5: Oh, I see you brought your Airedale.
6: Oh, yes,
5: Well, tell him to get out of my geraniums.
6: Oh. Here, Torrance. Come on, Torrance. Torrance is here to help you, Harry.
5: What?
6: Well, I heard about your lumber being stolen. I thought maybe you could use Torrance as a bloodhound.
5: Bloodhound?
4: Say, that's a good idea, Doc. Maybe he can track down the criminals.
5: That dog couldn't track down a bone in a butcher shop.
6: Oh, now, Harry, you've gone and hurt his feelings. He didn't mean it, Torrance, boy.
5: Look, fellas, I'll buy some more lumber. Let's just forget the whole thing.
6: Harold, look at Torrance.
5: What?
6: Why, he's looking right at that pile of lumber.
5: He is?
4: Maybe he's picked up the same.
5: Where's he going, Doc?
6: Behind the garage.
4: I do declare he's on the trail already. That dog is real smart.
6: Uh-oh, he's found something behind there.
5: Huh? I'll say he has the neighbor's cat, some bloodhound.
6: Well, after all, this is his first case, Harold.
4: Say, I don't suppose that cat stole that lumber.
5: Pete!
6: Say, what's this piece of paper?
5: Huh?
6: Right here on this board.
4: Let me see it, Doc. It's got a skull and crossbones onto it. And there's a note.
5: What does it say, Pete?
4: Beware. Don't try to follow us or you'll be sorry. Signed, the Skeleton Gang.
6: The Skeleton Gang?
4: Yeah, I never heard of them before. Must be an outfit from Charleville.
5: Yeah. Pete, let me see that note. Oh, my goodness, it's from a bunch of kids. Look at this. They spell skeleton with two K's. And it's got an arithmetic test on the back.
4: Oh, kids, huh?
5: Certainly.
6: Well, boys, you'll be boys.
5: Yeah, I just hope the Skeleton Gang comes back tonight for the rest of that lumber.
6: What?
5: I'll be out there waiting for them. Those kids need to be taught a lesson.
6: Oh, now, Harold, it was just a prank.
5: Well, I don't want them playing pranks with my planks.
4: Oh, now, Harold.
5: Pete, they need to be disciplined for their own good.
6: Oh, we were all boys once. Why, when I was a kid, we had a gang. We called it the Creepy Shakes.
5: Huh? I'll bet you were the head creep.
6: Oh, Harold.
5: Only kidding, Doc. Go home, fellas.

0: Backyard sure looks different at night. Kind of dark out here, all by myself. Pete said he was coming. Where is he? Just hope that skeleton gang does come back tonight. I'll be ready for him. Think I'll hide behind the elm tree.
1: Boo!
2: No!
1: Pete, I'm the head of the skeleton gang, boy.
0: Pete, will you cut the clowning? Those kids might be right around here.
1: Okay. Hey, your house is all dark. Where at is everybody?
0: Well, Mother's at a club meeting and Marvin's asleep.
1: Oh.
0: Now, Pete, I'll stay here behind the tree. You go over and hide behind the garage. We'll surround him.
1: I got you, boy.
0: If you see him coming, give me a signal. Whistle.
1: I got you, boy.
0: Wait till I get my hands on those kids. They'll really get a talking to. I'll speak to their parents, too. If they kept an eye on their children, they wouldn't be running around like this, filching lumber. Uh-oh. They must be coming. And there they are. They don't look very big. Guess Pete and I can handle them all right. Certainly don't waste any time. Why doesn't Pete do something? Wonder if I can sneak up on him. Here's where I get him.
1: I got you, sonny. I got the big one, huh? I guess he's the leader.
0: Pete, you lithead, you got me.
1: Oh, God. You know, I thought he was kind of young to have a mustache.
3: Come on, fellas. Scram.
0: They're getting away, Pete.
1: Here, I'll go right after him, boy. You,
0: hurry up.
1: I got one of them, Harold.
0: Good. Bring him back here.
1: Or to let this one go, Harold.
0: What? We'll do no such thing. This boy's parents are going to get a real lecture when I find out who he belongs to.
1: I know who he belongs to, Harold.
0: Who, Pete?
1: You, boy. It's Marvin.
4: Huh? Marvin?
3: Hi, Harold.
4: Hi.

We will return for the second act of our story, Honest Harold, in just a moment. Just a little later tonight, Bing Crosby will be celebrating his birthday with two old cronies, Bert Wheeler and Walter O'Keefe, as Bing's guests. Also on CBS tonight, Joe Louis will be taking on his latest opponent, Emilio Agramonte. We'll be bringing you Bing's birthday broadcast and the Joe Louis, Emilio Agramonte fight on most of these same CBS stations. And now, back to Harold Perry as Honest Harold, the homemaker.

0: Well, we find Honest Harold in rather a bad humor this Saturday morning.
1: Yeah.
0: Last night he caught one of the members of the juvenile skeleton gang who have been appropriating his lumber. And it turned out to be Marvin, the little boy who has been living with Harold.
1: Yeah, what a sneaky thing for Marvin to do. I'm going to have a talk with that boy, and right now.
2: Come in.
1: Hello, Marvin.
2: Hello.
1: Marvin, I've decided to give you one more opportunity. Are you going to tell me who the other boys were last night?
2: I can't tell you, Hal. It's the coat of the skeleton gang.
1: Oh, my goodness. Well, if it's not asking too much, can you tell me where my lumber is?
2: No, I can't. It's the coat of the skeleton gang.
1: Ugh.
2: We made a solemn promise not to tell on each other. By candlelight.
1: Where'd you get the candle?
2: I can't tell. It's the coat of the skeleton gang.
1: Look, Marvin, I'm doing this for your own good. And for good of the other boys, too. You don't want them to turn out to be gangsters, do you?
2: No, sir.
1: Well, then are you going to tell me who they are?
2: I can't.
1: Yeah, it's the code of the skeleton gang. All right, not going to ask you anymore. If you don't care about the future of these boys, I should worry. If you don't want to tell me, you don't have to.
2: All right, I won't.
1: Yes, you will. You better think this over, young man. I'll be back in a little while. Code of the skeleton gang. We don't have anything like that in the Moose. Guess I might as well drive downtown and get some more lumber. Suppose I ought to punish Marvin. Well, I'll have him clean up this backyard one of these days. What's this? Looks like a piece of paper sticking out of this hole in the elm tree. Oh, my goodness. A note from the skeleton gang. Let's see. Marvin, meet us at our new secret hiding place right away. See secret map below. Go out to the end of Mulberry Street. Cut across Grover's pasture. Watch out for Bull. Well, this shouldn't be too hard to find. That skeleton gang's going to have a new member this morning. Skinny Hemp. Yeah, yeah, yeah.

0: Sure is a long way out here. Guess this is Grover's pasture. Map says I cut through here. Didn't say anything about this barbed wire fence, though. Guess I can crawl through it. Just pull this wire up. Get one leg through. Now. Got me right in the wallet. Darn barbed wire. Let go of me. There. 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Wow. Hello, bossy. I mean, Billy. Yeah. Guess I shouldn't have worn this red necktie. little bull, this isn't really a red necktie. It's maroon. See? Maybe he's colorblind. You say a bull won't bother you if you show him you're not afraid. I'll just walk slowly. Heck, I will. I'm going to run. Made it. That bull wasn't so fast. Let's see what's next on this map. Climb down south bank of rock quarry. Looks kind of steep. Here goes. Got down here all right. Now what do? See here. Climb up north bank of rock quarry. Why don't they make up their minds? What a workout. A race with Ferdinand the Bull up and down the rock quarry. Those kids certainly do things the hard way. Oh, that must be their meeting place. A little shack there. Sure flimsy looking. Imagine those kids building a clubhouse way up. Oop, they build it with my lumber. They've got them.
1: All right. Quiet, Skeeter.
0: Yeah, they're inside there. Just put my ear to this knot hole.
1: The meeting of the Skeleton Gang will now come to order. Skeeter, did you put that note in the tree for Marvin?
2: Yeah, but I think old Stuffy Britches is making him stand today.
1: Well, we'll start with the meeting anyhow. We'll begin with the ritual.
0: What's this?
1: Halakazam.
2: Halakazoo.
1: Biff, boom, bam.
2: Hoo, hoo, hoo.
0: Sounds like the Owl Gang.
1: Rickety tick, rick, tick, two.
2: We will always be loyal to you.
1: The skeleton gang.
0: Oh, brother, wonder who writes their stuff.
1: Remember, Skeeter, we never tell any of our secrets.
2: No, it's the code of the Skeleton Gang.
3: Yeah, it sure is.
1: It wasn't that funny last night, Skeeter.
2: Yeah.
1: The way we got away from old Pete the Marshal. He's sure a dimwit.
0: Well, Pete is kind of a dimwit.
1: And that Mr. Hemp, he's got a hollow head.
0: Oh?
1: And if you ever hear his radio program, it's trippy.
2: So is he. What a cornball.
1: Yeah.
0: That does it. I'm going in there and lost my balance. I'm going to fall.
1: It's Stuffy Britches.
0: Yes. Now look here, you.
1: Come on, Skeeter. Let's beat it.
0: Okay. Come back here, you little skeletons. Oh, well, anyway, I got my lumber back. Ow, I don't remember buying that piece.

0: So that's the skeleton gang. Chuck and Skeeter. I think my leg's broken. Well, I'm going to report them to Mr. Morton, the school principal, right now. He can have a talk with their parents.
1: Hello, Harold.
0: Oh, hello, Gloria. How's our little switchboard operator today?
1: Oh, just fine. Why, Harold, look at your clothes. Did a house fall on you?
0: No, I fell on the house.
1: What?
0: Yeah, never mind, Gloria.
1: Where have you been all morning?
0: I was with the skeleton gang.
1: What's that, a reducing club?
0: Well, I lost a little weight getting there.
1: I'm thinking of joining a reducing class, Harold.
0: Oh, that's good.
1: It's called the Pound of the Month Club.
0: Well, isn't that cute? Well, see you later.
1: Where are you going, Harold?
0: I can't tell you, Gloria. It's the code of the skeleton gang. Good afternoon, Mr. Morton.
2: Oh, hello, Mr. Hemp.
0: Mr. Morton, since you're the principal of this school, there's something I think you ought to know.
2: Yes?
0: I just wanted to talk to you about a few of the boys here. They've sort of banded together, and they've been taking lumber out of my backyard. Now, it's not the lumber, you understand, but I think these boys ought to be straightened out for their own good. It's only fair for me to tell you that my Marvin is one of them. And the others are...
2: I think I know who they are, Mr. Hemp. You mean the skeleton gang.
0: Oh, are you a member, too? I mean...
2: The other two members of the gang are in the next office. Yeah.
0: You mean Chuck and Skeeter? Oh, you caught them, eh?
2: No, they came here to see me.
0: What?
2: Yes, they told me about taking your lumber. They said they'd been thinking it over, and they didn't think it was fair for Marvin to take the blame alone.
0: You mean they came and told you?
2: Yes, they said it was all for one and one for all. That's the code of the skeleton gang.
0: Oh, yes, I've heard of that.
2: Mr. Hemp, when I was a boy, I was quite a bit like Chuck and Skeeter.
0: Oh, you were?
2: Yes. My parents didn't have a lot of money either. They worked hard, didn't have much time to look after me. When I was about their age, I drifted into a gang. And we started taking little things at first, then little bigger things. First thing we knew, we were headed for serious trouble. But then something happened that changed our whole lives.
0: Uh-huh. What was that?
2: Well, there was a man there who understood boys and their problems, and he organized a boys' club, one of the boys' clubs of America. He got the people in town to build a big clubhouse where the youngsters could get together and play and work, have their energies guided into healthy channels.
0: I see.
2: He knew that every boy is like a young tree. He can either become twisted or he can grow up straight and strong. It all depends on how you help them get started.
0: Oh, yes.
2: Well, I'll call the boys in now. Skeeter, Chuck?
3: Yes, sir?
2: I think you boys have met Mr. Hemp.
4: Oh, yeah. Hello, stuffy britches. Mr. Hemp.
1: Yeah, hello, Mr. Hemp.
0: Hello, boys.
4: Mr. Hemp, we're sorry about that lumber.
1: Yeah, sorry.
0: Well, that's all right. I guess all boys have to have a clubhouse.
1: Yeah. Well, we did have one till you fell on it.
0: Yeah. Well, fellas, since I sort of wrecked your little place, I guess it's up to me to see that you get another one, huh? How would you boys like to have a great big clubhouse, maybe with a gym and a wood shop and a lot of games? A place where you could go after school on Saturdays and have lots of fun.
4: Gosh, Mr. Hemp, that would be wonderful.
1: Yeah, wonderful.
4: But how are you going to build this clubhouse, Mr. Hemp?
0: You just leave that to me.
2: You can count on my help, Mr. Hemp.
0: You've helped already, Mr. Morton. And boys, you're going to get that clubhouse. You just listen in to my radio program tomorrow morning. If it isn't too drippy.

And so, radio listeners of Melrose Springs, I know you'll all want to help build a real club for the boys of this town. The Boys Club of America will do their part, so won't you please do yours? I can't think of any greater satisfaction than to bring happiness to the heart of a boy. What is a boy? As some wonderful writer once wrote, between the innocence of babyhood and the dignity of manhood, we find a delightful creature called a boy. Boys come in assorted sizes, weights, and colors. But all boys have the same creed, to enjoy every second of every minute of every hour of every day, and to protest with noise their only weapon when their last minute is finished and the adult males pack them off to bed at night. Boys are found everywhere, on top, underneath, inside of, climbing on, swinging from, running around, or jumping to. Mothers love them, little girls hate them. Older sisters and brothers tolerate them, adults ignore them, and heaven protects them. A boy is truth with dirt on its face, beauty with a cut on its finger, wisdom with bubble gum in its hair, and the hope of the future with a frog in its pocket. He likes ice cream, knives, saws, Christmas comic books, the boy across the street, woods, water in its natural habitat, large animals, dad, trains, Saturday mornings, and fire engines. He's not much for Sunday school, company, schools, books without pictures, music lessons, neckties, barbers, girls, overcoats, adults, or bedtime. Nobody else is so early to rise or so late to supper. Nobody else gets so much fun out of trees, dogs, and breezes. Nobody else can cram into one pocket a rusty knife, a half-eaten apple, 3 feet of string, an empty Bull Durham sack, 2 gumdrops, 6 cents, a slingshot, a chunk of unknown substance, and a genuine supersonic code ring with a secret compartment. A boy is a magical creature. You can lock him out of your workshop, but you can't lock him out of your heart. You can get him out of your study, but you can't get him out of your mind. You might as well give up. He's your captor, your jailer, your boss, and your master. A freckle-faced, pint-sized, cat-chasing bundle of noise. But when you come home at night, with only the shattered pieces of your hopes and dreams, he can mend them like new with the two magic words, "Hi, Dad."

0: Ladies and gentlemen, we have a distinguished guest with us this evening, Mr. Aaron H. Ferringer, Western Regional Director of the Boys Clubs of America. Mr. Ferringer.
1: Thank you, Mr. Lamond. I'm here tonight to present the first annual Golden Man and Boy Award to Harold Perry. The award consists of a statuette of a man standing behind a typical boys' club boy. This signifies the philosophy of the boys' clubs of America. And behind each boy member stands a man, an understanding boys' club leader helping to prepare that boys' club boy for a greater future citizenship. Mr. Perry, I would like to read one significant paragraph from the citation that goes with your award. 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Club movement. Mr. Perry, I'm happy to present this award to you.
2: Thank you, Mr. Ferringer. It's a great honor, a beautiful award, and I'm very glad that I was able to assist in such a worthy cause. Good night, folks.
0: You have just heard the Harold Perry Show, Honest Harold. The supporting players tonight included Jane Morgan, Parley Bear, Butch Cavell, Bob Bailey, Jeffrey Silver, Sammy Ogg, David Light, and featured Gloria Holliday as Gloria and Joseph Kearns as old Doc Yak Yak. Norman McDonald directed, and the music was composed and conducted by Jack Meekin. Honest Harold, created by Harold Perry, was written by Gene Stone and Jack Robinson. Suspense. Radio's outstanding theater of thrills has some great stars lined up for you in this month of May. Tomorrow night, Rosalind Russell headlines Suspense on CBS. In succeeding weeks, Phil Harris and Alice Faye, Charles Boyer, Dick Powell, and Jeff Chandler will be your stars. Don't miss a Thursday date with Suspense. It's heard on most of these same CBS stations. Stay tuned now for The Bing Crosby Show, which follows immediately. The Harold Perry Show was transcribed in Hollywood. Bob Lamond speaking. This is CBS, where you thrill to suspense on Thursday night, the Columbia Broadcasting System.

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1: Now hear this. Two hands from the 1st and 2nd Division report to the supply officer to handle stores.
2: Takes a lot of learning to be a sailor. That's why when we grab a new recruit, we tell him this. When someone is teaching you something, listen, learn it, and don't lose it. Exactly 10 years ago, the whole Navy learned a lesson it never forgot. Right now, out in Asia Minor, the whole country is taking a refresher course because too many people have forgotten. Too many can't make up their minds. Is it a war or isn't it a war? To those who might have forgotten, when the bullets are flying, when a green kid spits red blood, it's war. If you happen to be one of those who would rather forget the kicking around we got in the Pacific during the early 40s, why then just find yourself a dance band, a comic book, or go back to sleep. But if you think it might help your future and the future of your kids to remember those dirty days, then stick around. The winter and early summer of 42 saw the Japanese Imperial Army, Air Force, and Navy spreading out like an octopus. And the only thing we had to fight with was a prayer for tomorrow. A prayer that tomorrow would slow down until we could meet it. I'd seen Pearl. I'd seen the Philippines. And in the June of 42, I was leaning on the railing of a next luxury liner, getting up steam to sail out of San Diego, seeing a bunch of Marines group and prepare to board our hotel.
3: Straighten up those lines. Come on, get on them, Sergeant.
4: Think they're waiting for a brass band?
5: Could be, Eddie. Only maybe this is just a dry run. Sort of a rehearsal until the girls come running to kiss the boys goodbye.
4: Yeah, of course. Yeah, the Marines wouldn't wear those dirty green uniforms if they were going anywhere, huh? The blue and gold when they're traveling.
3: Okay, line it up. Line it up.
5: Oh, listen to that big bad man scream at those pretty Marines. That's a good one, huh, Eddie?
4: I didn't hear you.
5: I said... Now, what did I say? Anyway, it was a good one.
2: You guys on leave?
4: Yeah, relax, boats. Trying to enjoy our four off. Practically loaded the ship with our bare hands.
5: Besides, we got to build up courage so when those big, bad Marines come aboard, they won't scare us.
2: Pinball, you haven't had an original thought since you signed on. If Eddie told you to jump over, you wouldn't even bother to take off your shoes.
5: Is that so?
4: Yeah, Pinball, that's so. Shut up, will you? Let me concentrate.
2: Ah, the Navy Brain Trust is about to take the first step in winning the war. Chief Scott at your service, Admiral.
4: Blow it, boats. Looking for somebody.
2: I thought you hated Marines. How come you're so interested in watching them board?
3: Ready to board. Line it up. Okay, board.
5: Hey, Eddie, do we bow or something? That's a good one, huh, Eddie?
4: Yeah.
2: Maybe now. Maybe now we'll get started.
4: But with those tin soldiers? Don't make me laugh.
5: Yeah, don't make us laugh.
2: Say, whose side are you guys on?
4: Ours. Only I just don't like the Marine Corps.
2: Yeah? Why?
4: Well, I got lots of reasons.
5: Lots?
2: Then why did you put in for a transfer to this transport? Some guys are saying you didn't have the guts for a fighting ship.
4: I got a pretty good record, boats. Don't get under my skin.
2: Okay. But maybe I think we got plenty to fight without picking on our own.
4: You fight your way, I'll fight mine. Hey, you!
6: Yeah, Marine, you!
7: You talking to me, sailor?
4: Yeah, talking to you.
7: You the sailor's gonna show me to my stateroom?
4: That's supposed to be funny.
2: Shove off, Eddie, that's an order.
7: I can handle him, Chief. In the Marine Corps, we use the lady Marines to frighten this kind.
4: I understand you guys are going to win the war for us.
7: You sailors don't seem to be doing so good a job.
5: Oh, yeah?
4: Stow it, Pinball.
7: Oh, well, now, isn't that a perfect name for a sailor? What do they call you?
4: Eddie.
7: It figures.
4: Look, Private.
7: First class. Private first class.
5: Boy, these wise Marines.
7: Look, unless you've got something important to say, I'm going off with the rest of my guys.
4: So shove off.
7: Suppose I'll be seeing you around the ship?
4: Yeah, yeah. I'll probably be assigned to bring you your breakfast.
7: Fine, but remember, I like my coffee hot.
5: Coffee? So you ain't old enough to drink coffee.
7: And make it black. Marines, drink it black.
5: Ooh, how brave.
2: Eddie, you didn't scare him even one little bit.
5: That stupid punk kid.
4: Shut up.
5: But, Eddie, I just call him a punk kid.
4: But don't do it again.
5: You kidding?
4: Do I look it?
2: You sure picked on a young one.
5: But he ain't even 19.
4: Pink cheeks and all, he's 22.
5: 19.
4: He's my kid brother.
2: We were on a stripped-down luxury liner. It took us about an hour to count noses, cast off, and set sail for... Well, they didn't tell us exactly where, but at that moment we weren't too interested. Marines, sailors, the deck was loaded for a last look at San Diego. It was going to be a long time before any of us saw the States. Finally, the horizon stopped playing tricks and the last guy left the deck and settled down for a long run. After a couple of rough days, we hit calm water and hot weather. The deck's jammed with guys trying to get a little air.
4: Oh, you're looking for someone, Marine?
7: A shadow of yours told me you were goofing it off on deck.
4: So?
7: Are you still sore?
4: Don't you think I've got a right?
7: Look, Eddie, it was just one of those things that happened.
4: Some answer.
7: I had to.
4: I still ain't satisfied. I read the letter you sent me. I must have read it a dozen times before I believed.
7: Eddie, you were at sea. The only way I could get you was by mail.
4: You're a little bit impatient, weren't you, Johnny? Could have waited. Could have given me a chance.
7: It's better the way it was. Eddie, it wasn't easy. Only I... Look, I didn't plan it. It just happened.
4: Nuts.
7: Well, I'm sorry. What else do you want me to say?
4: Just keep out of my way. I shipped on this cattle boat so I could get a good look at you. So I could see whether it was worth the trouble to break you in half.
7: Suppose we settle this later, huh? Here comes my buddy.
4: A Marine. Not a regular sailor, but a seagoing bellhop.
8: What's eating you, sailor? I'm getting a little bored, so if you're looking for something to do...
7: Whitey, this is my brother. In fact, he's my whole family.
8: You got a sailor for a brother?
4: I ain't having too gay a time myself, so maybe I can fix you up.
7: Come on, the fight's with me, Eddie.
4: I look at you stalwart men, I think maybe we could lose this war.
8: We can hold our own. That is, if you taxi drivers can get us there without getting lost.
7: Got any idea where we're heading?
4: No.
7: Breeze votes for Pearl Harbor.
4: Hey, you own all those stripes, Sergeant?
8: I've got medals on my dress blues.
4: Good conduct?
7: Come on, this is your ship, Eddie. How about it? Do we put into the Hawaiian Islands?
4: Not a chance.
8: Well, we're still due for training. Could be Pearl.
4: And how you guys need training. Pearl's a couple hundred miles southeast. We passed her last night.
7: What do you think, down under?
4: Probably. Japs are getting stronger. You brave Marines might have been picked to defend Australia. But I doubt it. The last I heard, they're on our side.
8: A regular comic.
4: Well, I'll see you around, Marine. In case you're worried, the lifeboats are easy to find.
8: What's eating him?
7: Oh, he's been in the Navy a long time.
8: So what?
7: He's been engaged to the same girl for 5 years. Put a brother through school. Just couldn't seem to get far enough ahead to get married.
8: Again, I say, so what?
7: So, 7 months ago, I married her.
2: I wouldn't say that they acted like they were headed for a picnic. And then again, I wouldn't say that they acted like they were ready to slug it out with as tough an enemy as our country ever faced. Maybe it's because they weren't close enough to have the steam of battle in their veins. Maybe it's because they were saving themselves for a shore leave. The kind of a shore leave they didn't expect.
5: I got us straight from the bridge, Eddie. We're putting into New Zealand.
4: Hey, you hear that, Johnny? You're going to sit it out in New Zealand for the duration.
7: I don't think so. Not with the kind of training we've gone through.
5: So how tough can it be?
7: Well, we started where the commandos left off. That's how they separate the men from the boys.
4: Well, I feel just like singing Semper Fidelis.
5: I don't know the tune. How's it go, Eddie?
4: Oh, you remember Pinball. We're 50,000 Marines and 3 Mexicans fighting it out in some dance hall in Montezuma.
8: Hey, Johnny, you hear the good word? We're putting into New Zealand.
5: The war could be over before the Marines got the scuttlebutt.
1: Now hear this. We arrive in Christchurch at 0700.
4: Hey, plenty of time to clean up and beat you gyrenes of the dames.
1: There will be no shore leave.
5: Please, Captain, say you only mean the heroes.
1: The Marines will combat load on 3 8-hour ships.
4: Well, too bad. We'll tell you all about it.
1: All Ham Ships Company will assist the Marines in combat loading.
4: Oh, Pinball, now do you see?
5: Yeah, I see.
4: Me with 40 bucks to spend and I got to wet nurse a bunch of Marines. Boy, was that General Sherman right.
2: This was the first time we had concrete evidence that we were on more than a pleasure cruise. Sure, the scuttlebutt was thick from the minute we lifted anchor in Dago. If you listened to the guys push it around, you'd think we were going to cruise into Tokyo Harbor and kidnap the Emperor. Only this was different. This was the captain. This was top grade. We were going to stay right on Baby while she was combat loaded. It was a tough job, but it got done and got done fast, and we sailed out just as nicely as we sailed in. Where were we actually heading? Well, if you listen to the scuttlebutt...
4: Me? Well, I think they're taking you back to the States. Probably decided we've got a better chance without you chocolate soldiers.
7: With all these ships?
5: Too much heavy stuff.
4: Yeah, who asked you? Our boats.
2: Yeah. What's on your mind, laughing boy?
4: What's in the wind?
2: You'll...

0: You chocolate soldiers.
1: With all these ships.
2: Too much heavy stuff.
0: Yeah, who asked you? Our boats.
3: Yeah. What's on your mind, laughing boy?
0: What's in the wind?
3: You'll get your orders.
1: Come on, Chief. What does she look like?
3: It looks like a rendezvous. Only don't quote me.
0: Gee, I could have figured that out.
3: Well, you got a good start. Supposing you figure out the rest.
1: Now, there's a great guy.
0: Look, big shot. What boats don't know about the Navy hasn't been written.
1: The only interest I've got in the Navy is where they're taking the Marines.
3: About 24 hours later, we got the answer. We picked up a carrier, 5 destroyers, a couple of cruisers, and a sea full of transports. Our objective was Coro Island in the Fiji Islands. The enemy? He was almost 1,000 miles away. But Coro Island was off our port bow, and we were all prettied up for the dress rehearsal.
4: Boats, has everybody gone nuts?
3: Now, what's eating you now?
4: Expect me to drive one of those landing barges in this kind of a sea?
3: That's your baby being derricked over now.
4: Yeah, I know. Boats, we'll be running each other down. It's going to be a rat race. You read the orders. Radio silence. That mean planes, ships, does it mean everything?
3: Everything.
5: Pull me shove off, Eddie. Jeez, look at those Marines. Hope they save some bullets for the Jap.
0: Yeah, we could dump them all in the drink.
5: Oh, what a day for a rehearsal. I should be in sick bay.
0: Yeah. The sea's riding 60 feet high. Oh, I can't even see the island. I won't be able to see 10 feet.
3: This isn't supposed to be a day at Coney Island.
6: Now hear this. Board landing vessels. Prepare for assault.
0: Okay, Pinball, let's move, boy.
7: Come on, you fellows. I can't hear you. Come on, hurry it up, will you?
0: Okay, Pinball, let's move. Pinball.
7: What?
0: Look around you. The whole deal snap fused.
7: Oh, brother, what a mess.
0: What's up, Eddie? What's up? Keep your head down, will you? The dress rehearsal. Everything's gone nuts.
5: Well, what's up? What's wrong?
0: I said head down. This isn't a day at Coney Island. It's a rehearsal. Buster, there's plenty of room for improvement.

0: You know, during World War II, one phase of naval operations really came into its own. I'm referring, of course, to amphibious warfare and to the famous amphibs of our Navy who put our troops ashore on such well-remembered beachheads as Tarawa, Kwajalein, Normandy, Iwo Jima, and Okinawa. To accomplish this successfully, it was necessary for our Blue Jackets to master the beaching of several new types of craft, from large landing ships, which deliver tanks directly to the beach, right on down to the smallest landing boat, which carry only a handful of men. But our American Blue Jackets are well schooled in the fundamentals of naval training, permitting their adaptability to whatever phase of naval warfare they encounter. Small wonder they're proud to be part of the crew that wears the Navy blue.
1: Snap food was about as mild a word as you could find for our dress rehearsal in the Fiji Islands. Everything went against us. The weather was lousy, the sea was lousy, and everything we had planned turned out lousy. We had to keep radio silent so that the enemy wouldn't be alerted, which meant that the whole Navy was in the position of a right hand not knowing what the left hand was doing. We had to call off the second rehearsal. So we started moving toward our objective. The feeling? Well, the devil-may-care attitude was gone, and now all that those Marines resented started to boil. It hit a peak the night before the attack, and the smoldering fire was starting to break out.
2: Smoking lamp is out. How do you like that, Johnny? Smoking lamp is out.
3: I know it.
2: Pacific is lousy with ships, and I can't even light one stinking little cigarette.
4: Now, ain't that tough.
3: Hi, Eddie.
4: Anybody reserve this hunk of the deck?
2: You gonna open that mouth of yours? Because if you are, I'm gonna close it quick.
4: Must be tired.
3: No needle, Eddie.
4: I didn't come to needle. There's

0: Okay if I talk to the general here?
1: Go right ahead. I heard on a radio program where we were fighting for hot dogs and freedom of speech, so talk.
0: Alone.
1: I walk once around the deck, then I come back. Get it over with, huh?
2: Eddie, I ain't in the mood.
0: Well, then get in the mood. You shove off tomorrow. We're settling it now.
3: Settle what? Marge and I are married. Remember that?
0: You didn't think about that when you enlisted, did you? You had to doll yourself up into a pretty uniform and get your head shot off.
3: I can take care of myself.
0: Now, ain't that just like the great big hero? What do you think it is, a picnic? I've seen some of this war. It's being played for keeps.
3: Yeah, that's what they told us in boot camp. I learned a lot.
0: Yeah, you learned a lot, all right. Learned how to stick a knife into your own brother. I'm breaking my back. Sending every dime to you and you marry my girl.
3: Eddie, will you listen?
0: I ain't interested.
3: Will you listen? Look, maybe what I did was wrong. Maybe I should have waited. Only, Eddie, believe me, I'd have married her anyway. I saw everything you saw in her, a little more. Enough to know that I wanted her for my wife. Look, it was no hurry-up wartime thing. It was something that we fought against until it beat us. Eddie, I wanted to marry her before I enlisted, before I went overseas. Remember, they play this kind of game for keeps.
0: Well, you could have given me a chance. You could have let me talk.
3: Didn't you get a letter from her? Didn't she tell you how things stood?
0: I get a letter from her every week.
3: Look, she's not scared, Eddie, and she likes you. Only that wasn't enough.
0: And I got a letter this morning. You want to know what she told me?
3: If you want to tell me.
0: She told me to look after you.
4: There were a lot of letters written that last night. A lot of hard-boiled Marines slept with a photograph next to their hearts. Rifles were cleaned and re-cleaned. Battle gear was gone over 1,000 times. And then at 0130, in the full of the moon, an island came off our port bow. She was still a long way off when sighted, but kept getting bigger and bigger. And then at 0530, the planes began to rise. And at 0613, the Navy opened with her big guns. But there were only a few Marines around to watch the Quincy put a barrage into an oil dump. Only a few Marines, and they soon drifted off. They had more important things to do.
5: The Lord is my shepherd, I shall not want. He maketh me to lie down in green pastures. He leadeth me beside the still waters. He restoreth my soul. He leadeth me in the paths of righteousness for his name's sake. Yea, though I walk through the valley of the shadow of death, I will fear no evil. For thou art with me. Thy rod and thy staff, they comfort me. Thou preparest a table before me in the presence of mine enemies. Thou anointest my head with oil. My cup runneth over. Surely goodness and mercy shall follow me all the days of my life. And I will dwell in the house of the Lord forever. Amen.
2: Amen. Won't be long, huh, Whitey?
1: Pretty soon.
2: How much time?
1: Well, we've got to board those dinky little boats at 0640. We hit the beach at 0800.
2: Let's get up to the deck, and it's hot in here.
1: Yeah. Oh, come to watch the party?
2: Yeah.
0: You got a lot of stuff going to see that you get to the shore. After that, it's your baby.
6: Scared, Johnny?
0: Of course he ain't scared. What's he got to be scared of, huh? You're okay, ain't you, Johnny?
2: Yeah, I'm okay.
1: Island sure looks small.
0: Ah, you guys can take care of him. Say, those jerks, well, they've had it easy, huh? And when you guys hit the beach, they'll know there's a war on. Up, Pinball?
1: Hey, Admiral, do you know a guy on this ship by the name of D'Amico?
0: Yeah, I know him.
1: But I gotta see that guy. I looked all over the ship. I gotta see him.
0: Not a chance. He's in the radio shack. He won't get out until the action's over.
1: But I gotta see him.
0: Yeah, you said that.
1: We were playing AC/DC. I owe him $3.
0: Ah, relax. Got no place to spend it.
1: Look, mister, with me it's got to be paid. You owe a guy some dough, you pay it.
0: I'll square it for you.
1: Here.
6: I don't like no sailor thinking that I went on the side owing him any dough. Especially Guy plays such a lousy game of AC Deucey.
0: Well, I notice he ain't looking to pay you off.
2: This can't be so tough, Eddie.
0: Must be 20,000 of you guys sitting on this little hunk of water. A lot of guys for a tea party.
6: Guys under me will hold up. I pounded it into them. They'll hold up.
0: Who's arguing?
6: I can expect anything from you.
0: Save yourself, Marine. I understand the opposition on that island's ready and waiting.
6: Yeah, the rehearsal was lousy. Everything got fouled up. No opposition. You sailors nearly got us killed.
0: Save it for the Japs.
2: I see you so flash you can walk on the water.
4: Drop lots. Drop lots.
0: Yeah, they've been going at it for over an hour.
2: What time is it, Whitey?
6: 06:45. Soften it up, fellas. Soften it up.
0: Okay, gyrenes, as they say in the movies, this is it.
4: A bad rehearsal means a good show. So far, so good. The sun was bright, the sea was calm, and the landing craft were going over the side the way it showed on the blueprints. They looked like dragonflies skimming over the water, getting into position for the run. Dodging little dragonflies filled with Marines. They still had an hour and 10 minutes before they dropped in on the beach and they were buzzing around. Then they changed into angry little wasps with their stingers out.
0: Don't get it. I just don't get it.
3: What's wrong?
0: Well, there's no opposition.
3: Is that bad?
0: I don't know.
2: What's the good word, Eddie? The guys are educated.
0: How do you like that, huh? I'm out in the open like a sitting duck, and you guys are edgy.
1: Yeah, but you got a round-trip ticket.
0: Keep your tail down, Marine.
3: Not a shot, Eddie. They ain't even throwing rocks.
2: Hey, look. There's a plane. Zero. Look at that silhouette. She's a zero.
1: And all alone.
2: Almost.
0: That pilot. Set him up in the other alley.
4: It was that last hour that was the toughest. That jockeying for position and getting ready for the last run. Prayers, curses, memories, and the near future were all mixed up. But the worst part of the hour was the wait for the first shell from the enemy. What were they waiting for?
0: What are they waiting for?
3: Maybe they evacuated the dirty... They wouldn't do that, would they, Whitey?
1: Wouldn't break my heart.
3: Unless they're playing possum. If they're playing possum, we gotta be careful.
0: That's better, hero. That's much better.
3: You handle this thing pretty. Real pretty.
0: Think maybe I could take it up as a career, Pinball? Keep your eyes open, Pinball, and keep your mouth shut. We follow the Dirty Dan.
3: She's making her turn.
0: And hold on, fellas. We're driving you up to your new front yard.
6: We're making our run, guys. Remember what I taught you. And the first guy slows up...
0: Hey, hey,
6: keep your tails down. Just hit that beach and flop. All we gotta do is hold the beach. Don't try and take the aisles.
3: Still no Jap guns.
6: You'll hear them soon enough.
0: And luck, Johnny. We'll be waiting. Luck.
3: Move.
0: Oh, I'm sorry.
7: Come on now. Get the old man out of it.
0: Please, God, take care of that kid.
3: I've been watching, Eddie. Not a shot. Not one shot.
0: Oh, you're kidding.
3: I'm telling you, they covered the whole beach and no jacks.
0: Thank God, thank God.
3: What time are we supposed to pick up the second wave?
0: Huh? Just as soon as I can get this baby back to her mother. Got three more loads to bring to the beach.
3: Boy, what a breeze those Marines have got.
0: Yeah, just don't count this one in the bag yet. They might be laying low. They might be trying to sucker him into a trap.
3: Cut it out, Eddie. We'll be in so solid they'll never get us out.
0: Yeah. Get ready. I'm moving next to our ship. Okay, you Marines, get in. I ain't cut out there.
3: Imagine all that rehearsing, all that fuss just to land on such a dinky island.
0: What are you gabbing about?
8: Nothing. Hey, Eddie.
0: Yeah?
8: What's the name of this island we're making all the fuss over?
0: You mean the whole bunch? The Solomon.
8: I mean the one we're playing war on.
0: Oh. It's called, Guadalcanal.
4: It's called Guadalcanal. Our first landing against the enemy. We walked into that beach and took our foothold a lot easier than taking candy from a baby. But a few days later, we learned how tough it could get. We learned not to underestimate the enemy. Their white crosses from Guadalcanal to Korea. Let's not underestimate our enemy. Let's not forget why those white crosses are there. Let's not forget that the guys who do our fighting weren't born in a uniform. They grew up as kids and died as men so that kids could grow up and live like men.

0: National Broadcasting Company, in cooperation with the United States Navy Recruiting Service, has brought you another in the series of dramatic incidents based on the facts and files of the United States Navy. In today's story, your narrator was Arnold Robertson, and the cast included Bill Zuckert, Richard Newton, Charles Smith, Bob Reddick, and Chuck Webster. Jack Costello speaking. The program was written and directed by David Harmon and produced by Chick Vincent and Cy Levine. Tune in again next week at this same time when the National Broadcasting Company will once again present... Stay tuned for You Can't Take It With You, next over NBC.
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A fiery horse with the speed of light, a cloud of dust, and a hearty, high old Silver, the Lone Ranger.

0: In the early days of the western United States, when gun law ruled the range country and bands of outlaws roamed the new territory, the masked rider of the plains led the fight for law and order. No man could equal him for strength and courage, but it was his knowledge of character and his resourcefulness that made him the greatest champion of justice the West ever knew. Return with us now to those thrilling days of yesteryear. From out of the past come the thundering hoofbeats of the great horse Silver. The Lone Ranger rides again.
1: Come on, Silver! There's trouble ahead! We've got to hurry! Come on, Silver!

0: masked man, an Indian, and a rider whose clothes marked him as an Easterner drew rein before a cabin about 15 miles east of the town of Pine Bluffs.
1: Inside. Maybe they haven't left.
2: Don't worry. If you've told the truth, they're putting just as many miles between themselves and this cabin as they can. Where is he?
1: Gone. There, heap big fight here.
2: That's plain enough. Faber, I thought you said they killed Ben.
1: They did, I tell you. They did.
2: And what's become of him?
1: Oh, I don't know.
2: You're sure he wasn't merely wounded? That he couldn't have saddled and tried to reach town?
1: You think I can't tell when a man's done for?
2: Tell me just what happened here.
1: I told you, you can't.
2: Tell me again.
1: Well, it was just before daybreak when I heard them ride up.
2: Start at the beginning. I want to get this straight. You've been running away from these fellas?
1: They've trailed me all the way from the east. Ever since they got out of the penitentiary.
2: What do they call themselves?
1: They're brothers. Dade and Pete Gruber.
2: I see. Why are they after you?
1: Well, look here, mister. Don't you think we'd better do something?
2: If Ben's dead, we can't help him now. If he isn't, I want the whole story so I'll know how to act. Answer my question.
1: Well, they blamed me for sending them to prison.
2: Had you?
1: Well, yes. Yes, I suppose I did. I testified against them at their trial. They each got 10 years.
2: And now they want revenge, eh?
1: They'll stop at nothing.
2: Tonto, take a look around. See what you can find. Look for the trail.
3: Tonto, do it.
2: All right, Tabor. Let's have the rest of it. How did you happen to stop here last night?
1: Well, I'd hoped it would help me lose them if I didn't go on into town.
2: Did you have any other reason? Had you known Ben?
1: Well, how could I? I've never been this part of the country before. This is the first time I've ever been west.
2: You started to say you heard the Grubers ride up. What happened then?
1: Well, at first I didn't think anything of it. I thought maybe they wanted to see Ben. It was still dark, and I didn't know who they were. It wasn't...
2: Yes?
1: Well, it wasn't until they'd broken in that I recognized them. I don't know how, but they must have traced me. Maybe someone saw me turn off the trail and told them.
2: And they mistook Ben for you?
1: And they must have. They weren't any more acquainted with him than I was. He was sleeping on that bunk there. He didn't hear them. Didn't wake up when they came in. They shot him and cleared out. Everything happened so fast, it was all over before I even realized what was up.
2: And then?
1: I looked at him, saw he was dead, and started for town to get the law. Well, I guess I got mixed up in my directions. That's how I happened to stumble on your camp.
2: Well, Tabor, they may have cleared out, as you say, but it looks as though they came back again.
1: Huh?
2: Maybe they suspected something had gone wrong, or maybe they just wanted to make sure they'd got you. But anyhow, they came back.
1: I don't understand.
2: That explains why Ben isn't here.
1: Oh?
2: These fellas know what they're about, Tabor, and they know you can't hang a man for murder unless you can find the victim. They've taken steps to see that Ben isn't found.
1: You mean they'll get away with this?
2: They won't, and that's a promise. Tonto. Find anything?
3: 2 horse go north.
2: You think it's their trail? Then come on. We'll get after them. That's Haber.
1: Yes?
2: You think you could find your way back to our camp?
1: Well, I think so, but why?
2: Then ride there and wait for us. We'll join you there as soon as possible. Ready, Tonto? You
3: ready.
2: Know their sign. Lead the way.
3: Get him up, scout.
1: But listen.
2: Tabor, do as you're told. Come on, Silver. Come on.

0: trail the masked man and Tonto followed led them to the stage road, where it joined the road and turned west, heading for town. The masked man followed on one side of the road and Tonto on the other. Finally...
1: Tonto.
2: Huh?
1: You've seen nothing yet to show they might have left the road?
2: We know it's them.
1: We can't go much farther. Town's just ahead.
2: You
1: better come here. Oh, Silver. Oh.
2: Oh, Scott. Oh. Now what do?
1: I was certain we'd find they left the stage road somewhere along the way.
2: No, them not leave.
1: Evidently not. That tells a story of its own.
2: What you mean?
1: I'll explain later.
2: Want me go to town?
1: No, we've learned all that we can for the present. If they went to town, as they must have, there's not much danger that they'll go on again today.
2: Oh.
1: Right now, I'd rather have a talk with Tabor than do anything else. Back to camp, Tutter. Come on, Silver.

0: Scout.
1: Did you find anything?
2: Nothing.
0: Them follow stage trail.
1: They got away?
2: No. We can pick them up at any time. They're in Pine Bluffs. But we couldn't locate Ben.
1: You couldn't?
2: Tonto and I trailed them as far as the stage road. They kept to the road. It was impossible to read their sign. But we do know they went west, not east. So they must be in town.
1: If you lost their trail, how do you know they didn't turn off?
2: Tonto took one side of the road and I took the other. If they had, we would have known it.
1: But well, now what'll we do?
2: You'd better tell your story to the sheriff.
1: No.
2: Why not?
1: They'd kill me.
2: You said they already want to do that.
1: But they've lost me again.
2: You're afraid they'd find you if you entered town?
1: Of course they would.
2: Tabor, I think you need some advice.
1: Yes?
2: Stop running and face these fellows. You can't keep on the dodge forever. If you don't think you can handle them alone, go to the law and ask for protection.
1: What can the law do?
2: Jail them if they make an attempt at you.
1: When it's too late?
2: I don't see that you have much choice.
1: You could help me.
2: Yes?
1: I know you. I know who you are.
2: You do, huh? Well, who am I?
1: The Lone Ranger.
2: How did you know that?
1: I've heard about you. I knew you the second I saw your horse.
2: I see. Well, supposing you're right. What is it you believe I could do?
1: Find Ben.
2: Oh?
1: You said they could be hanged if you could find the man they'd shot, didn't you? Well, find him. Get them hanged.
2: It won't be easy. They've shown already that they're clever.
1: I thought the Lone Ranger wasn't afraid of anyone.
2: Tabor.
1: Well?
2: If I take a hand in this, will you follow my orders?
1: Exactly as you give them.
2: Very well. It's a bargain.

0: the meantime, the two brothers, Dade and Pete Gruber, made no effort to conceal themselves. They remained in Pine Bluffs, and when evening arrived, they were seated in a table at the cafe.
1: Well, Dade, it looks as though we missed him again.
2: Just when I thought we had him.
1: Yeah, he's not in town. I made sure of that. Probably circled and went on, or doubled back.
2: Skunk.
1: Look, Dade.
2: Huh?
1: We've wasted a lot of time trying to track Taper down. It's been 3 months. We're no closer to catching up with him than when we started.
2: What are you getting at?
1: I think it's time we gave this up. It's time we turned around and went back.
2: Pete, you let him go after what he did to us?
1: Not if I thought there was a chance of making him pay.
2: There is. There's a good chance.
1: That's what you said when I wanted to turn back at Abram.
2: And I'll keep on saying it.
1: But, Dave...
2: Look, Pete, if you want to go back east, that's your business. I won't try to stop if you're set on it. But I'm not giving up.
1: You mean you'd go on alone?
2: I would.
1: You know darned well I wouldn't let you.
2: You couldn't stop me.
1: Dade, what do you think I am? I wouldn't try to stop you. I mean, if you won't give up, then I won't either.
2: Sure, I knew you wouldn't. Well, we've got to make up our minds what to do next. We've got to find another lead to Tabor.
1: And Dade.
2: We've got... What?
1: There's one.
2: Huh?
1: There at the door. Just come in. You were saying you hadn't seen any.
2: Oh, a redskin, huh?
1: Yeah, fine-looking fella, isn't he?
2: He sure is. See, what's he staring at us for?
1: Well, he is, isn't he?
2: Look, here he comes.
1: Now, what in blazes?
2: Uh-huh. It's us he's heading for, all right.
1: We don't know him.
2: Well, he sure got an idea he knows us. Wait, see what he does.
3: Oh.
1: Hello there.
2: Evening, Redskin.
3: You fellas name Gruber?
2: Oh, no names, huh?
1: What do you want?
3: Fella want talk to you. Him outside.
1: What's that?
3: Him wait.
2: Well, I'll be
1: doggone. It's Tabor. It must be. There's no one else around this part of the country knows who we are.
2: You're right.
3: You come?
2: You bet we will. Come along, Pete.
1: Right.
2: Redskin, get going.
3: You come this way.
1: He's outside here?
3: You follow Tonto. Him round side.
2: Keep going.
1: Yeah, it's plenty dark.
2: Uh-huh, it is.
1: Dade, this might be a trap. Maybe Tabor paid the Redskin to get us out here and figuring to kill
4: him. To do what?
2: What? You aren't Tabor.
1: He's mad.
4: Tonto, get the horses. Bring them around here.
3: Time to do it.
2: Stranger, you can't...
4: Don't move. Don't call out.
2: Huh?
4: You're leaving town with me.
0: It was later that night that the Lone Ranger returned to his camp and discussed the situation with Tabor.
4: They refused to talk.
5: But where are they?
4: Not far. Tonto's guarding them.
5: Why didn't you bring them here?
4: I don't want them to guess that you and I are working together. They know I'm investigating Ben's murder, of course. But they don't know that I learned of it through you.
5: Then they didn't mention me?
4: Why should they?
5: No, I guess they wouldn't.
4: Their story was simply that they'd stopped at Ben's cabin, found it deserted, returned to the stage road, continuing on to town.
5: Did you believe them?
4: That's a story they'd tell, whether they were guilty or not.
5: Well, of course they would.
4: As a matter of fact, though, we've got nothing on them, as long as they hold to it.
5: I'd make them talk.
4: I doubt it.
5: You think I couldn't?
4: They won't talk for Tonto, they won't talk for you. But we'll not argue about it. We have other things to do.
5: What?
4: Tabor, there's more than one way of getting at the truth. We've tried fear, and they wouldn't weaken. Now we'll go at it another way.
5: What have you got in mind?
4: A trap.
5: Huh?
4: We want to know where Ben's hidden. Well, we'll trick them into telling us.
5: You've got a plan?
4: Yes.
5: What is it?
4: You'll have to help.
5: I said I would.
4: Well, it isn't necessary for you to know all the details. Just carry out orders and that'll be enough.
5: All right. What orders?
4: Remember that ravine between here and the cabin?
5: I do.
4: Did you find it again in the dark?
5: I've just ahead straight east, haven't I?
4: Yes. When you reach it, turn to your left and follow it to its end. It'll bring you to the base of a hill. Get to the top of that hill as quietly as possible.
5: And then?
4: You'll see a clearing below you. Dade and Pete Gruber are in that clearing. You won't be within earshot, but you'll have a good view of everything that goes on.
5: What's going to happen?
4: Tonto and I will be with them. You'll see them make a break for it. Get away. Now I'm going to let them escape. That's where you come into the picture. They'll be expecting Tonto and me to pursue them, but they won't have any idea that you're near.
5: I get it. I'm to follow them.
4: Right.
5: Yeah, but what good will that do?
4: They'll take you to Ben.
5: How do you know they will?
4: Just take my word for it. They will.
5: Then I'm to jump them.
4: Nothing of the kind. Don't let them realize they've been seen at any time. Just watch what they do. They remove him, find where he's taken, and get him back, and get back as quickly as you can.
5: If they lead me to Ben, we've got them.
4: Yes.
5: How soon do I leave?
4: I want to be at the clearing before you reach the hill. Give me 30 minutes.
6: Here, Silver.
7: I'll saddle up.
4: And play your part exactly as you've been told.
7: Stranger, I will.
6: Adios. Come on, Silver. Hail, Silver. Away!
0: curtain falls on the first act of our Lone Ranger story. Before the next exciting scenes, please permit us to pause for just a few moments.

0: Now to continue our story. When the Lone Ranger arrived at the clearing he'd described to Tabor, he found Tonto still safely guarding Pete and Dave Gruber. The masked man drew his great stallion to a clattering halt.
1: Oh, oh there, Silver. Oh, boy. Oh. Have any trouble with them, Tonto?
2: No. Them not make trouble.
1: Good.
3: Look here, mister.
1: Yes?
3: Are you working for Tabor? Did he hire you to bring us here?
1: He didn't.
3: You can't
1: He didn't hire us, but we're working with him. Tonto.
3: Wait.
1: Well?
3: Stranger, I don't know what you've been told, but you got us wrong. Tabor did something to us once that he's going to pay for. The law won't touch him, so we have to do the work ourselves.
1: So I've heard.
3: You couldn't have known Tabor long. He's no friend of yours. You don't owe him a thing. Now, why not throw in on our side instead of his?
1: That's my business.
3: But don't
4: There's no use arguing with him, Dade. Of course, Tabor's hired him. You can see that easy enough, no matter what he claims.
1: You're right in one thing, at least.
4: Yeah?
1: You'll get nowhere arguing. You there.
3: What?
1: Quit edging this way. Try making a break, and I promise you'll regret it.
3: I wasn't going to do anything.
1: See that you don't. Tonto. Tired, are you?
2: No. Me not tired.
1: Well, if you were, you could return to camp. I'd stay here with these fellows.
2: Me stay.
1: Very well, then. We'll carry on.
5: Watch out!
6: Get him! Let go!
5: What?
6: Let go!
5: You...
3: One move and the Indian gets shot.
1: Tonto, we grabbed your gun.
4: That means business, mister. Just keep your distance. Nobody will get hurt if you follow orders.
1: What do you think you're doing?
3: Clearing out.
1: Don't be fools.
3: We know what we're doing. Pete, get our horses.
4: Right.
3: Mister, you and the redskin, listen to me.
1: Yes?
3: Don't try to follow. If you do, you'll stop lead. We'd take your horses if we thought we could handle them. But don't get ideas just because we're not leaving your foot.
4: Better get to the saddle, Dade.
3: Uh-huh. Watch them. All right, I'm set.
4: Let's go.
3: I'll warn you again, mister. Don't follow. Get up.
4: Get up. Get up there.
1: Tonto. Cold Scout.
2: Here, Scout.
1: Here, Silver. Get back to camp.
5: What you do?
1: I'm riding to town. Now on your way.
5: Get up, Scout. Get up.
1: Yep. All right, old fellow. Come on.

0: his office at Pine Bluffs, Sheriff Maxwell yawned as the door swung open, admitting his deputy and one of the citizens of the town.
1: About time you were showing up.
2: Howdy, Blake.
3: You look like you're ready to turn in.
1: I was out a couple hours ago. Rod, what delayed you? You think I hanker to stay here all night waiting for you to take over whenever you please?
4: Couldn't help it, Sheriff. The cafe just closed up. The barkeep had a mighty trouble getting some of the boys to go home. I give him a hand.
1: Things lively uptown?
4: Nothing special.
3: Only thing out of the ordinary, Sheriff. Ben didn't come to town.
1: No.
3: It's a fact. Didn't see him once all evening.
1: Well, I'll be switched. 10 years he ain't missed his card game even one night. Figure the boys have cleaned him?
3: Said they hadn't. Said Ben had been having a run of luck.
1: That's a funny thing. You'd expect him to ride it.
3: Yeah.
1: When he comes in tomorrow, we'll have to ask him about it.
5: Don't look for Ben tomorrow, Sheriff.
1: A masked man.
5: Because he's dead.
1: What's that?
5: Don't slap leather.
1: You can't.
5: I warned you.
3: That draw.
1: It's a holdup.
5: It isn't.
1: Then what in thunder?
5: You were speaking of Ben Ridge when I came in here. He's been murdered.
1: Huh?
4: What's that?
5: It's the truth.
1: Is this some kind of a game?
5: No.
1: Then
4: let
1: what
4: me
1: is
4: talk
1: it?
4: To him, Sheriff. Mister, how do you know Ben's dead?
5: Come with me and I'll take you to him.
4: How'd he die?
5: I've already told you it was murder. He was shot.
4: You see it?
5: No.
4: Someone tell you about it?
5: Yes.
4: Then why didn't he report it? Instead of sending a masked man here.
5: For reasons of his own. And I wasn't sent here. I came because I chose to.
1: By gravy, if Ben's killed, I'll bet a penny that it was you that done it.
5: And then reported to you so that you could get on my trail that much sooner?
1: Well,
5: you're talking nonsense and wasting time. Or don't you want to make the arrest?
1: Huh? Arrest? Then you know who done it?
5: Yes.
1: Who?
5: You wouldn't know if I told you.
1: Mister, I've got a notion you're up to some trick.
5: I am, huh?
1: You're going to ask us to leave town with you, ain't you?
5: I am.
1: Thought so. Then while we're gone, your pards ride in and...
5: So that's what you're afraid of. Here.
1: Huh?
5: Take my guns.
1: What?
5: Take them.
1: Doggone right I will.
5: Now then, I'm unarmed. If you wish to put it that way, I'm practically your prisoner. If you find I've been lying to you, you can jail me.
4: Hey, Sheriff, he talks like maybe he's on the level.
1: Does it that?
3: He couldn't do more, Sheriff. I'd say you better look into this.
1: You'll come along, too?
3: Sure.
1: Good enough. All right, stranger.
5: Yes?
1: Lead the way to wherever we're going. But here's something to keep in mind. One wrong move, and you've played your last trick on the law.

0: Tonto was still alone when the masked man arrived with his three companions.
1: Hold there, Silver. Hold. He hasn't come back yet, Tonto?
2: No, me not him.
1: Good. I might as well dismount, Sheriff. We'll have to wait.
3: Just a second.
1: Well?
3: This looks doggone funny to me. Where's Ben? Where's his killer? Whose camp is this, and what do we have to wait for?
1: This camp is mine. Where Ben is, I don't know. We're waiting for the man who can show us.
4: I don't savvy.
1: I haven't had time to tell you the whole story.
3: He ain't hardly told us nothing.
1: We know Ben was killed, although we haven't seen him. But we don't know where he is. We know who killed him. But to prove it and to find him, we had to use a trick.
3: Yeah?
1: And that trick worked. An Easterner by the name of Tabor would soon be here.
3: Tabor, huh? What's he got to do with it?
1: He'll tell us where Ben's been hidden.
5: In other words, you mean there's a chance your trick failed and Ben won't be located, eh?
1: A chance, yes. But one chance in a million.

0: sheriff returned the Lone Ranger's guns, the men waited patiently. It was not long before they heard the hoofbeats of a swiftly approaching horse.
1: This must be him.
2: Riding fast.
3: Yeah, he is.
1: Tabor!
4: Ranger, I trailed them. Oh, boy. Oh, over there. Oh, oh, boy.
1: They took you to Ben?
4: Right.
1: You weren't discovered?
4: I wasn't.
1: You can show us where Ben's hidden?
4: I'll take you right there.
1: Get to your horses.
4: Right. Get going. Come on, Silver. Hurry up. Hurry.

0: Guided by Tabor, they rode at top speed to the south of Pine Bluffs. At last, Tabor raised his arm in a signal to halt, and several minutes later...
1: Ben Dunfer. Gosh, it don't hardly seem possible.
2: He never done anybody a hurt in his whole life.
1: It's just too doggone bad. You can't hang a fella a dozen times over. If I could just lay hands on the rotten skunk that done this, I'd...
3: There were two of them, Dibbity. Not one.
1: You know them? You can name them?
3: I can.
1: Who were they? Tell us who the Polecats was.
3: Two brothers. Strangers to this part of the country. Their names are Dade and Pete Gruber. When they shot Ben, they thought they were shooting me.
2: Say, they couldn't be the two strangers I seen in the cafe early this evening, could they?
4: They were.
2: They looked like Easterners.
3: They followed me all the way from the east.
1: Where are they? Where in Tunkett can I lay my hands on them?
3: Well, I don't know. But the masked man in Tonto might be able to trail them.
4: That won't be necessary.
1: You know where they are now?
4: Not far. And if you're patient, they'll soon join us.
3: What?
1: You mean they'll be idiots enough to come back where they hit Ben while we're here?
4: Yes.
1: That sounds local.
4: I know what I'm talking about. They should be here any moment.
3: You sent someone after them?
4: No.
3: Then why'll they come back? Don't they know it means hanging? Well, I saw them shoot Ben. I can testify against them.
4: I think you'll find this is them now.
1: Deputy, get your gun ready.
3: Right. Shoot them down. Don't give them a chance to make a fight of it.
4: Put down those guns.
1: But
4: put
1: I
4: them do... down or I'll shoot them out of your hands. I'm handling this.
1: You'd better show a good reason for what you're doing, or it'll sure go tough with you.
4: I will. Hello there. I see you didn't have any trouble trailing us.
5: We took good care. You never got too far in the lead.
3: Say, what in thunder is this all about? Sheriff, arrest these men.
4: Not them, Sheriff. Arrest Tabor.
3: Huh?
1: What's that?
4: He's the man you want. He killed Ben.
3: That's a lie. I didn't.
4: I've known it since you first told me your story. In the first place, you said Dade and Pete entered the cabin, shot Ben, and rode away. But the cabin showed evidence of a fight. You were careless there.
3: But I told
4: Quiet.
3: You...
4: Quiet. In the second place, when we followed their trail from the cabin, we told you they hadn't turned off from the stage road anywhere on the trip to town. If they didn't turn off, how could they have hidden the man they were supposed to have murdered?
3: But I trailed them here. I trailed them after they'd escaped from you.
4: That escape wasn't a trap to catch them. It was a trap to prove the killing on you. You made no attempt to follow them. You didn't have to. You already knew where Ben was because you'd taken him here. You waited just long enough to make your report convincing, then returned to camp.
1: But Tabor said these two men were out to kill him for revenge.
4: Which is the weakest part of his story, Sheriff. And the part that you can check personally to prove he was lying. I got the true story when I took these men from the cafe.
1: The true story?
5: We've never been in jail, Sheriff. We followed Tabor from the east because he had stolen diamonds from us, worth $20,000.
6: We knew he'd stolen them, but he convinced the authorities that he had an alibi. They released him.
5: And we followed to get those diamonds back and send him to jail for theft.
4: Instead, he'll go there for murder and won't leave jail except to hang.
1: Gosh, I don't know what to believe.
3: They're lying to you, Sheriff. Would you take the word of a masked man?
4: There's still one more thing against Tabor, Sheriff.
1: Huh? What?
4: Search him. You'll know what I mean as soon as you find it.
1: You got any objections to being searched?
3: Of course I have. It's an outrage.
4: Then I'll search him. Hold him, Tonto. Save your strength, Tabor. You won't get away from Tonto.
1: But what are you looking for?
4: Now, one moment.
2: What do you mean?
4: Here. Look inside this pouch.
1: Hand it over. Well, I'll be switched.
3: What's in there?
1: The diamond.
4: Is that enough proof?
1: If I find out after telegraphing east that these two gents weren't never in jail, it will be.
4: Good, I
7: You'll
4: thought...
7: never take me in.
2: Stop him. He's going for the masked man's horse.
1: Stop.
3: If he gets away on that critter, we'll never catch him again.
4: Wait.
3: But he's going
4: Let
3: for...
4: him try it. He'll not go far. There.
1: Oh!
2: The horse will kill him.
4: Back, Silver. Back, old fellow. Here, boy.
1: Well, doggone.
4: You think you can handle him now, Sheriff?
1: From the looks of him, after that horse of yours threw him, anybody could.
4: Yep. Come on, Tonto.
7: Hi-oh!

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0: Today, Amos and Andy receive many Christmas greetings. Both boys are extremely happy and are looking forward to Christmas Day. As the scene opens now, we find Amos in the front room of his flat. Andy has just entered carrying a few packages. A small lighted Christmas tree sits on a table in one corner. In the back room, Amos's baby boy is asleep in his crib, and his little daughter is preparing for bed. Ruby and her mother have just gone out for a short while. You there?
1: Well, come in there, son. You look like Santa Claus there with all that stuff.
2: Yeah, how is your boy?
1: Fine. Look, good one.
2: Yeah, same to you. Doggone, that tree looks good.
1: Yeah, don't it look pretty?
2: Yeah, wait a minute. Let me lay these packages down here on the sofa.
1: Oh, you're making the rounds, ain't you, son?
2: Yeah, making the rounds, spreading good cheer.
1: Yeah, sister.
2: Oh, boy, that is a pretty tree, too.
1: Yeah.
2: Got a lot of lights on there, boy.
1: Yeah, we saved some of them from last year, and then we got another new string this year and added on to it.
2: Oh, that's good.
1: Yeah. Well, we just decorated that tonight.
2: Uh-huh.
1: Ruby and her mama is going out to take a few things to some poor people that they know here in town. They'll be gone about an hour.
2: Yeah, well, I'll leave these packages here.
1: Leave these, all of them?
2: Oh, sure. Here's one for Ruby. Here's one for her mama.
1: Oh, gee.
2: There's one for you right there.
1: Oh, thank you.
2: And there's a little rattle in here for your baby.
1: Oh, gee whiz, look at here.
2: And here's a package for your oldest child, your little girl.
1: Oh, I certainly a Santa Claus this year, Anna. Thank you so much.
2: Well, that's all right. I see a lot of stuff over at my place from your house.
1: Yeah, well, just like I told you, Andy, it ain't much, but we wanted you to know that we love you and we are thinking about you. You know that.
2: Oh, well, Amos, I feel better this Christmas than I ever felt.
1: Yeah.
2: By the way, when you open up your packages?
1: Well, the kids get up early, and, well, we all get up and start early Christmas morning. And by the way, don't forget that you promised me this morning that you'd be here for Christmas dinner with us.
2: Yeah. Well, that sure is nice of you, all right, because the other Christmas dinners didn't work out so good.
1: Oh, it didn't, huh?
2: Uh-huh.
1: Well, we want you here, so now we're going to count on that.
2: Oh, yeah. Well, that's swell. Well, I got to get going, son. I got to drop in on two or three people, say hello to them.
1: Yeah, well, I hate to have you rush off, Andy. Don't you want to sit down a little while?
2: No, I'll get going, son. Just want to come by here and kind of wish you a Merry Christmas tomorrow.
1: Uh-huh. Well, you know I wish you one, son.
2: Yeah, by the way, you don't want to go with me now, do you? Drop in on some friends or something?
1: Oh, no, and I can't. I'm going on back now and see that the baby is covered up in the crib and say goodnight to Arbidella.
2: Mm-hmm.
1: You know, she wants to know all about Christmas. She can't wait till tomorrow.
2: Yeah, well, that's great, son. Well, Merry Christmas again.
1: Well, same to you, and thank you for the packages, Andy.
2: You're welcome, Amos. You're welcome. So long,
1: sir. So long, son. Bring forth the royal diadem and crown him, Lord of all. Well, honey, you was in bed, ain't you?
3: Daddy, can I turn on the little radio for a minute before I go to sleep?
1: Well, just for a minute or two, I'll snap it on for you. Say, we let it warm up a few seconds. We don't want to wake up baby, you know.
3: Oh, music never wakes him up, Daddy.
1: Yeah, well, now, let me straighten your covers out a little bit here.
3: Mm-hmm.
1: Yeah, you said your prayers?
3: Oh, Mommy heard my prayers before she went out, Daddy.
1: Oh, that's good, yeah. Glad
4: the
1: of that.
4: The Fall Sailor Chorus continues with the Lord's Prayer.
1: Yeah, well, now, you get under covers, honey.
3: Daddy, could you get some Christmas music on the radio?
1: Why, darling, this is the very best Christmas music you could get. This is the Lord's Prayer.
3: I've been saying the Lord's Prayer with Mommy. She's been teaching it to me.
1: Yeah, I know she is.
3: What does the Lord's Prayer mean, Daddy?
1: Well, it means an awful lot. And with the world like it is today, darling, it seems to have a bigger meaning than ever before.
3: Well, what does the Lord's Prayer mean?
1: The Lord's Prayer? Well, darling, I'll try to explain it to you.
3: Oh, will you, Daddy?
1: Yeah, now you lay down and listen. The first line of the Lord's Prayer is this. Our Father, which art in heaven, that means Father of all that is good, where no wrong can dwell. Now the next line is, hallowed be thy name. That means, darling, that we should love and respect all that is good.
3: Oh.
1: Thy kingdom come, thy will be done in earth as it is in heaven. That means, darling, as we clean our hearts of all hate and selfishness and fill our hearts with love, the good, the true, and the beautiful, then this earth will be exactly like heaven.
3: Oh, that would be wonderful, Daddy.
1: Then it says, give us this day our daily bread. Now, that means to feed our hearts and minds with kindness, love, and courage, which will make us strong for our daily task.
3: Mm-hmm.
1: And then it says, and forgive us our debts as we forgive our debtors. You remember the golden rule?
3: Oh, yes, sir.
1: Well, that means that we must keep the golden rule and do unto others as we would want them to do unto us. And then it says, and lead us not into temptation, but deliver us from evil. That means, my darling, to ask God to help us do and see and think right, so that we will neither be led or tempted by anything that is bad.
3: Mm-hmm.
1: And then it says, for thine is the kingdom, the power, and the glory forever. Amen. That means, darling, that all the world and everything that's in it belongs to God's kingdom. Everything. Mommy, your daddy, your little brother, your grandma, you and everybody. And as we know that and act as if we know it, my darling, that is the real spirit of Christmas.
3: Oh, that's good, Daddy.
1: Well, darling, I guess I ought to turn off the radio and let you go to sleep.
3: Good night, Daddy.
1: Good night, my sweetheart.
3: Daddy?
1: Yes?
3: Will you leave the radio on while I go to sleep?
1: All right, I'll leave it on for a couple of minutes, and I'll come back and turn it off, and you listen to the Christmas music.
3: Yes.

0: sleep. Merry Christmas, my darling.
1: Tomorrow is Christmas, the day of all days when old friendships and family ties are renewed and strengthened. This year, more than ever, the real fundamental things in our life stand out from the trivial and inconsequential. The Christmas service at church has more meaning. The old words, freedom, equality, tolerance, character, take on new values. And most of all, we realize the importance in our lives of the people we like most. Some of us, just as some of you, are fortunate to have our families with us this Christmas. Some of us, just as some of you, have folks in army camp, on ships, or on foreign shore. But this Christmas, there is a greater appreciation of family ties, of friends, than in the past 24 years. We think of you as friends of ours. And as such, Amos and Andy and I, and the makers of Campbell's Soup, wish you, with special warmth and meaning, a Merry Christmas.

0: Amos and Andy, in person, will return to you tomorrow at this same hour. This is Bill Hay, speaking for Campbell's Soup, bidding you all good night. And inviting you to stay tuned in for Lanny Ross, who follows immediately on this.
1: I hope you're not hungry, dear Henry, dear Henry. I've just burnt the roast and I've ruined the spuds.
2: Well, that's a nice thing, isn't it? After I've been working...
1: Henry, I've got me secret supply.
2: You don't mean...
1: Polo mints.
2: Yum, yum.
3: What has a hazelnut in every bite?
4: Sorry!
3: And thick milk chocolate for your delight.
4: Sorry!
3: Nougat and caramel golden light.
4: Sorry!
3: And don't forget the hazelnut in every bite. And again, what has a hazelnut in every bite?
4: Sorry!
3: Thick milk chocolate to your delight.
4: Sorry!
3: Nougat and caramel golden light. And don't forget the hazelnut in every bite.
4: Sorry!
3: A hazelnut in every bite.
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0: the Whistler. And I know many things, for I walk by night. I know many strange tales hidden in the hearts of men and women who have stepped into the shadows. Yes, I know the nameless terrors of which they dare not speak.
1: Yes, friends, it's time for the Signal Oil program, The Whistler. 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
0: There was only one love in the life of Captain Martin Quiss. It wasn't money. He'd long since made more than enough to retire comfortably. And it wasn't women or liquor or self-indulgence. Captain Quiss was part of the sea. It had been his home and his life since the day in 1907 when he signed aboard a purse seiner out of New Bedford as an apprentice seaman. But a love as strong as that of Captain Quiss for the sea can be dangerous. It can blind a man to more important things like human decency and justice. It can lead to compromise and ruin. The closing chapter in the career of Martin Quiss began on a stormy night off the Florida Keys, aboard the steamer Carson City out of New Orleans, bound for Portland, Maine. The night wind, pushing up strong from the east, had reached gale strength when the cabin door burst open.
2: What's the matter, Grant?
3: What are we running here, a ship or a nursery?
2: Now, wait a minute.
3: You wait a minute.
2: Well, dress me properly or not at all.
3: All right, Captain Quiss, sir.
2: That's better. Now, what's the matter, Mr. Grant?
3: The first mate's drunk again. He just ordered me off the bridge.
2: That's a serious charge, Mr. Grant.
3: I'm not making charges, Captain. This isn't a pink tea at the Mariner's Club.

0: We're in dangerous waters.
1: Ryder is perfectly capable.
0: I tell you, he's drunk. He has no right to be on that bridge. If you don't believe me, call him.
1: Very well, Mr. Grant.
2: Bridge.
1: Ryder.
2: First Mate Ryder in the bridge, sir. Lights are bright, all's well.
1: Ryder, Grant has a watch until 8 bells.
2: It's all right, Chris. Got everything under control. Tell Grant to turn in.
1: Listen, Ryder.
2: Never mind, Chris. Don't worry, little head. I'm in charge here. Yep. I'm in charge.
0: What did he say?
1: Mr. Ryder's in charge. He's perfectly capable of standing the watch if he chooses.
0: Now, wait a minute. Let's skip the double talk. It's my watch. My name's on the log. It's my responsibility to see that this ship stays on its course for the next 3 hours.
1: You'd better go to your quarters, Mr. Grant.
0: Captain Quist, don't you care what happens to your ship?
1: Mr. Ryder's been sailing for 15 years.
0: Yeah, and every time he gets a few drinks under his belt, he thinks he's Columbus. This isn't the first time, Captain. He's done it before. I can't understand why you let him get by with it.
1: You're here to take orders, Grant, not to tell me how to run my ship. Now get down to your cabin.
0: He's got something on you, hasn't he?
1: Huh? What do you mean?
0: Nothing. There just ought to be a reason why you let Ryder get by with murder. Why he has complete command of the ship 3 days running while you sit in your cabin.
1: Get out of here, Grant.
0: There's something wrong, isn't there, Captain?
1: Get out of here before I throw you an iron.
0: All right, Captain Quist. I'm just trying to do my duty as an officer. If you want to trust your ship to a rum pot, go ahead.
3: Yes, Captain Quist, there is something wrong, isn't there? Ryder has plenty on you, hasn't he? Enough to make you overlook the fact that the first duty of a master is to the safety of his ship. Enough to make you afraid to face Ryder and force the issue. It worries you, doesn't it? Instead of turning in, you sit at your desk in the cabin, thinking, wishing there were a way out. Then at 6 bells, an hour before midnight, you hear a strange and terrifying sound. The roar of the surf to the starboard. It's close, Captain. Too close.
0: Good Lord, Ryder.
1: Do you know what you're doing?
2: Go away, Chris. I'm busy.
1: Give me that wheel.
2: I'm steering this ship.
1: You'll pile us up. You'll pile us up on the rocks. Watch your helm, man.
2: Get out of here.
1: Watch your helm.
3: Well, Quiz, Grant was right, wasn't he? The Carson City did pile on the rocks, a total loss. 2 sailors dead, a valuable cargo gone. But there is an out, isn't there? Ryder's name doesn't appear on the log. Nobody knows he was at the wheel but you. And Charles Grant, second mate. And Ryder must be cleared if you're to continue your career. You don't care what happens, do you, Quiz? Nothing matters now except getting Ryder off. Your life on the sea is at stake. So you play ball because of the strange hold Ryder has on you. You testify that Grant was on the bridge at the critical moment, that in your opinion he's guilty of gross negligence. And the court agrees with you.
4: Second Mate Grant, will you rise and face the court? It is the finding of this court that on the night of May 11th, you, as the officer in charge, were guilty of criminal negligence, resulting in the wreck of the ship Carson City, with the loss of 2 lives and an entire cargo. You are therefore sentenced to 1 year and a day in the federal penitentiary, with cancellation of your credentials as an officer in the United States Merchant Marine. Do you have anything to say?
0: No, Your Honor. Nothing. To the court.
4: This court is declared adjourned.
0: Congratulations, Captain.
1: I'm sorry, Mr. Grant.
0: I was right, wasn't I? Ryder does have something on you.
1: I said I'm sorry, Mr. Grant.
0: Perjury doesn't come easy. There's got to be a reason. I'm sorry, too, Captain Quist. I'm sorry for you. Because if it takes me a lifetime, I'm going to hang this wrap around your neck and watch you sink.
5: 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They're nice, aren't they? But if you've also inquired about delivery dates, you know you're likely to be driving your present car a good while longer. 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But for the easy way to prove these advantages, just drive into one of the friendly stations displaying Signal's familiar yellow and black circle sign. Get a tank full of new Signal gasoline. As you step on the accelerator, your own motor will show you why new Signal gasoline actually is the post-war gasoline you can prove is superior. And now, back to the Whistler.

0: Yes, Captain Quist, the end of your career on the sea began the night that the Carson City piled up and sank on a reef off the Florida coast and sent Charles Grant, your innocent second mate, to prison for criminal negligence. There was no other way, you told yourself. Ryder must be cleared at all costs. And as he said, you're indispensable to each other. During the years that follow, you make one ironclad request before each sailing. Ryder must go as first mate. Yes, Quist, the partnership works well during those 4 years. Until one day when your current vessel, the Patricia Kay, pulls at her moorings in the port of Cape Town, South Africa, anxious to be off on the return trip to New Orleans with her cargo of hemp, leather, and drugs. You're waiting on the bridge for a new officer to arrive.
1: Second Mate Charles Grant reporting for duty, sir.
2: Grant?
1: Surprised, Captain?
2: What are you doing here?
1: I'm shipping aboard as second mate. Any objections?
2: Well, yeah. See here, Grant,
1: What's the matter, Captain? Nervous?
2: Hey. I'm sorry, Grant. You won't do. I'll call the agent.
1: Good. He'll tell you I'm aboard the Patricia Kay on orders from the Home Office. You better have a good reason, Captain.
2: Your record shows...
1: I'm not worried about my record, Captain, and the Home Office isn't either. I'm surprised you're willing to bring up the matter of records, Captain.
2: See here, Mr. Grant.
1: Sorry, Captain.
2: All I have to say, Mr. Grant, is... you'd better be sure you handled your duties well. The past is gone. I'd rather not discuss it.
1: Yes, sir.
2: Hey, I'm glad they've given you a new chance. You'll find I haven't changed.
1: But you have, Captain.
2: How's that?
1: I never saw you wearing dark glasses before. Perhaps that's why you didn't recognize me when I walked up just now.
2: Yes, of course. You'd better go to your cabin, Mr. Grant. Stow your gear.
1: All right, sir.
2: Ryder! Ryder, open up!
3: Yeah, what's the matter?
2: I don't know.
3: Wait a minute now. Take it easy. Look out there!
2: Oh, I'm sorry.
3: You're sorry. It was a fifth of my best bourbon, you stupid stumblebum. Why don't you hang on a sign?
2: I didn't see it.
3: Of course you didn't see it. One more like that, and I'm going to hand you a white cane. Where's your sense? I told you to stay on the bridge till I came up. What'll the men think when they see you stumbling around on deck?
2: Listen, Ryder,
3: through listening. You're falling to pieces, Quist. I'm tired of playing seeing eye for you every time you have one of these spells. If I had the brains I was born with, I'd make you retire.
2: I'd kill you first.
4: You know, I think you would. Come on. We'd better cast off. Got a half hour to clear the port. The new second mate aboard?
2: Yes.
4: Who is he?
2: That's why I came here. He's not a new second mate, Ryder.
4: Oh, who is he?
2: Grant.
4: Grant? What are you talking about?
2: You heard what I said?
3: He's been in stir. He hasn't got a license.
2: He's here on orders from the Home Office. Nothing I can do.
3: What do you mean there's nothing you can do? That guy can't sail. That's all there is to it.
2: I called the agent.
3: Called the agent. Good Lord, why didn't you have him shanghaied? I tell you, that guy's not going to sail. I'm going up there and I'm...
2: Now, wait a minute, Ryder.
3: Shut up, I'm going up
2: there. Ryder! I'm still in command of the ship. And I want you to remember that. If there were anything I could do, I'd do it. But unfortunately, there isn't. Grant's on board for the voyage, and we've got to make the best of it.
4: All right. I'll make the best of it. And I'll make the best of it when we get to New Orleans, too.
2: Oh?
4: Whether you like it or not, Quist, this is your last voyage. I'm through hanging on to a guy who's fallen to pieces.
2: What does that mean?
4: Grant isn't dumb. And he isn't here for the trip. If you had the brains you were born with, you'd have seen it and brushed him off.
2: It wasn't possible.
4: I don't care whether it was possible or not. It had to be done. And if we're lucky enough to keep him guessing this trip, you're going to decide to retire when we get to New Orleans.
2: And if I don't?
4: The Home Office is going to be surprised to discover that one of their top skippers has a habit of going blind every 6 weeks.
2: Wicked.
4: And don't try to scare me with that negligence charge. You'd go up just as fast as I would, and for just as long.
2: Who are you?
4: And one other thing. You're going to recommend your bright young first mate to succeed you. How does that sound to you, Quiz? Captain Ted Ryder.
0: It's hard to take, isn't it, Quiz? The idea of giving up your ship, of leaving the sea forever, hardly seems real to you. In your bunk that night, after the Patricia Kay has put out into the South Atlantic, you try and think back over the past 4 years. You remember the two men who died on the Carson City, two men whose lives ought to be on your conscience, two men who'd be sailing today if you cared about anything but Martin Quist, ship's master. Perjury, bribery, the conviction of an innocent man. Nothing mattered, did it? Finally, you sleep, although the pain in your eyes tells you another attack is coming on in earnest. All you can make out the next morning as you walk down the deck to the bridge is the hazy line of the horizon and the dull blur of the ship plodding forward against a head-on swell. You arrive to find Grant there, alone.
2: Morning, Grant.
5: Hello. What happened?
2: Nothing. I just bumped into the chart table.
5: Why don't you take those dark glasses off?
2: Why don't you stop asking questions, Mr. Grant?
5: That's one way of finding out things, that's all.
2: Happens to be the wrong way at the moment. Hand me my log.
5: What?
2: Don't what me, Mr. Grant. Hand me my log.
5: Why, Captain, it's right in front of you on the table.
2: Huh? Yeah. Yes, I didn't notice it.
5: Don't you feel well?
2: I feel quite well, thank you.
5: I'm glad to hear it, sir. What do you suppose that schooner is doing on our starboard bow? Never saw a ship that small in the South Atlantic.
2: Huh? Where?
5: Over there. See her?
2: Huh. Oh, yes.
5: How do you make her out?
2: Coastwise African trader, probably. We're only a day out.
5: Can't be more than 100 feet. Or would you say she was larger?
2: I'm not interested in whether she's 100 feet or 1,000 feet long, Mr. Grant. Turn to your wheel.
5: Yeah. Were you trying to kid, Captain?
2: What do you mean?
5: You wear dark glasses day and night. You bump into the table. You can't see the log.
2: Who said I can't see the log? You might as well know, Mr. Grant, that if I choose to wear pink glasses and a green jacket, I'll do so. It so happens it's none of your business.
5: On the open sea, the captain's eyes are everybody's business.
2: It has nothing to do with my eyes.
5: It was an accident?
2: Of course.
5: That ship out there, is that an accident, too?
2: What are you getting at? I can see that ship perfectly well.
5: I apologize, Captain. I was wrong about your eyes. You have excellent vision.
2: Thank you.
5: It takes a good man to see over the horizon.
2: What do you mean?
5: That's where she must be. There isn't any ship out there. Tell me, Captain, what made you think you'd get away with it? A ship's captain without eyes.
2: I
5: felt sorry for you once. I still do. That's where the partnership comes in, isn't it? Your brains and Ryder's eyes.
2: Now listen, Grant.
5: You'd do anything to keep that lousy master's license, wouldn't you? You'd stab your best friend in the back, buy and sell witnesses, perjure yourself. Yeah, you'd even kill me if you thought you'd get away with it. Why, Quiz? Why didn't you have sense enough to throw in the towel before it got too big for you?
2: You wouldn't understand.
5: You bet I don't understand, and the families of those two men in the Carson City don't understand either. You're a murderer, Quiz. Suppose you know that.
2: Will you stop it, Grant?
5: That's exactly what I'm going to do. When we get to New Orleans, I'm going to stop it. For good this time. You can buy all the witnesses in the world, Quiz, but it won't do you any good. This time it's going to stick.

0: Yes, Ryder was right, wasn't he, Captain Quist? You should have done anything to keep Grant off the ship. But it's too late now. He knows your secret. Each day brings the Patricia Kay closer to New Orleans in the end. You decide to play for time, order the course of the ship changed, sending it north to Cape Verde, 4 days out of its way, hoping your eyes will improve. That by the time you arrive in New Orleans, your vision will be sharp and clear and defensible. But it continues to get worse, until finally, 10 days out of New Orleans, you can't see at all. And then one night, out of a clear sky, something happens. The opportunity you've been waiting for. As the ship approaches the Florida Keys, not far from where the Carson City foundered, you hear a scuffle outside your cabin.
1: All right, now get away from there. Right? What's going on here?
2: Kelly, come here.
1: Try and pull it again, will you?
2: Kelly!
1: Okay, I'll let you go. There. Now. All right, get up, Ryder.
2: Mr. Grant.
1: This is none of your business, Quist. Get up, Ryder, or I'll pull you. Wait a minute, Grant.
2: Kelly, grab me.
1: Let go of me, Kelly. Get him. Barnes!
3: Yeah?
1: Take care of Ryder here.
4: Kill him, that's what I'll do. Kill him.
1: Ryder, shut up.
3: He's okay, mate. Now, take it easy.
1: Don't get you for this, Grant.
2: That's enough, Ryder.
1: Shall I put them in irons, Captain?
2: No, Kelly.
1: But, Captain...
2: It won't be necessary, Mr. Kelly. Take them to their cabins.
0: That gave you an idea, didn't it, Quiz? There's a way out after all. You feel your way back into your cabin and think. Ryder was up to his old tricks again, drunk, trying to take the wheel away from Grant. It was timed perfectly, wasn't it, Captain? Two competent witnesses present, two reliable supporters, both of whom heard Ryder swear he was going to kill Grant. The men are puzzled as to why you didn't throw them in irons, but there's a good reason. They have to be free to come and go as they please during the next night. Free to jump through the hoops you're preparing for them. You go to your cabin after dinner the next night and sit at your table thinking it through. Then at 7 o'clock, you call Grant.
5: Did you want to see me, Captain?
1: Did you?
2: Huh. Oh, it's you.
5: Yes. I've been standing here for some time.
2: Grant, I've been doing a lot of thinking lately. Perhaps you wondered why I didn't exercise my authority when you and Ryder had that scuffle last night.
5: I didn't expect Ryder to get it, if that's what you mean.
2: As a matter of fact, I've come to the conclusion you're right.
5: What do you want?
2: When's your trick at the wheel tonight?
5: I'm on at 8 bells, replacing Ryder.
2: I see. I've decided to clear you, Mr. Grant. I'm going to put it in writing. It's apparent I'm not much good on the sea anymore, and... at least I can try to right the wrong I've done.
5: What?
2: I know it's hard to believe. But I'm going to ask you to keep it to yourself until we arrive. Ryder mustn't know about it.
5: How can you?
2: I can manage a typewriter quite nicely, thank you. I'm not asking for any thanks. I don't deserve anything.
5: I'll go that far, will you?
2: Report here just before you go on watch. 8 bolt shock. Is that clear?
5: You're a little unpredictable, Quist.
2: I didn't ask for your opinion. I asked whether or not it was clear.
5: Very well, Captain. I'll be back at 8 bells.
0: You were afraid of that one, weren't you, Quist? But he fell for it, hook, line, and sinker. You'll be ready for him at 8 bells with Ryder conveniently alone, unseen on the bridge. You can tell he's alone. Anyone going to the bridge must pass the narrow strip of deck outside your door. Quietly, you feel around in the drawer of your chest. Ryder's Navy revolver, right where you put it this morning. Now the knife and some string. You walk carefully to the door and run your hands over the panel to get just the right spot, breast high, a little to your right, on a line with Grant's heart as he comes in the door. You drive in the point of the knife and tie the string to the knife handle. Then you walk back to the desk, drawing the string with you. At the desk, you sit down. You pick up the gun and prop it up with the barrel running alongside the tight string. When the gun is properly lined up, you pull the string and draw the knife towards you. put them back in the drawer. Then you release the safety catch on the gun and wait. You're ready for him now, aren't you? With the gun accurately aimed at the spot in the doorway where the bullet will count most when Grant opens that door. It seems like hours. Your hand is cramped around the gun, but you don't relax for a second. There's determination in your mind. You're doing it for the sea, and you won't give it up for anyone.

0: Whistler will return with the strange ending of tonight's story in just a moment. Meantime, with chill winter weather definitely here, don't forget that you're not the only one who'll be needing winter clothes and a winter diet to keep feeling fit. It's just as important for your car to have Signal's winter diet to keep wear down when the thermometer's down. 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
1: Well, it's over now, isn't it, Captain Quist? Your system worked. The second shot wasn't necessary. You're shaking as you get out of the chair and wipe the fingerprints off the gun, throwing it on the deck beside the body. Then you call the engine room and order Kelly to the cabin. You're ready for him when he arrives.
2: Good Lord, what's happened?
3: You were right, Kelly. I should have put them in irons. Seems that Ryder just shot Mr. Grant.
2: What?
3: Where is he?
2: Ryder?
3: Yes. Yes, throw him in the brig immediately.
2: But Captain, are you blind?
3: What do you mean?
2: This is Ryder here, on the floor.
3: What? I didn't know him. All I heard was a scuffle and
4: Get out of Quist.
3: Grant!
4: I'm in charge now, Kelly. Put Captain Quist in irons.
2: Captain!
3: He's lying. I'm in charge, you.
4: You're even more stupid than I thought, Quist.
3: Take him away, Kelly.
4: Wait a minute. You know why Ryder came here, Quist? Because I didn't show up for my trick at the wheel. I didn't show up because I've been here, right in this room, from the time you called me in here an hour ago. Quite a show you put on for me, Quist. I'll want the knife and string. May need them to illustrate my lecture when we get into New Orleans.
2: Grant, no! No!
4: Kelly.
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0: That whistle is your signal for the Signal Oil program, The Whistler. 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
1: 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Very nice, young Harold. 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
4: Good Husband, starring Lucille Ball with Richard Denning.
5: Oh, Mrs. Cougat. Pardon me, Mrs. Cougat.
6: What'd you say? Wait a minute, Katie, till I get this cotton out of my ears.
5: Why, Mrs. Cougat, after all these years, haven't you gotten used to Mr. Cougat singing?
6: No, and I guess I never will. But the neighbors seem to be getting used to it. They haven't sent the police over in a long time.
5: Oh, remember the time they sent the police? They thought he was scalding to death.
6: Yes, and remember the time he was scalding to death and we wondered why we couldn't recognize the tune? Well, I guess he's been in there long enough. Turn the cold water on in the kitchen.
5: All right. You know, since you've discovered that turning on the cold water in the kitchen made the water in the shower turn hot, everything works like clockwork.
6: It does?
5: Absolutely. I just put the eggs on the stove, turn on the cold water, and it gets down here just in time for 2 4-minute eggs.
6: If he ever finds out, he'll murder us. Oh, and speaking of murder, tonight's the night for the Matrons League play. If he discovers I'm playing the lead, you'll be housekeeper for the widower Cougat.
5: Don't worry, Mrs. Cougat. I have your costume hidden in my closet. And if he happens to see it, I'll say it's mine.
6: Do you think he might wonder why you would dress up in a medieval costume as Lady Alice?
5: Oh, I can explain that, all right. But I hope he doesn't ask me why I need that bustle.
6: Don't be silly, Katie. You have a very nice figure. We all have a little flesh here and there.
5: Yes, but on me, here runs right into there without stopping.
6: That's nonsense. I'll get it. Hello?
7: Hello, Mrs. Cougat?
6: Yes?
7: This is Mrs. Worthing-Gill, the director of the Young Matrons League play.
6: Oh. I never could have guessed who it was.
7: Oh. I trust that you have been practicing your enunciation and your articulation.
6: Oh, definitely. I have been practicing diligently and regularly.
7: Good. I am happy to hear that you are speaking with a more natural quality.
6: Thank you.
7: The purpose of my call is to tell you about your costume.
6: Mm-hmm.
7: Adrian will be at your house at 10 o'clock sharp this morning.
6: Adrian?
7: Yes, Adrian La Jolla.
6: Oh.
7: Our customer.
6: Oh, well, 10 o'clock should be fine. My husband will have left for the bank long before that.
7: Splendid. I'll see you tonight. Oh, goodbye.
6: Goodbye. I mean, goodbye.
8: Good morning, Harry.
6: Oh, good morning, George. Why, George Cougar, look at your clothes. You have on a T-shirt and slacks. Are you going to the bank that way?
8: Oh, didn't I tell you, dear? Mr. Atterbury closed the bank today in memory of one of our depositors.
6: Oh, did he die?
8: Yes, poor fellow. Some stupid employee put fresh points in the pen holders and he dropped dead from the shock.
6: George Cougar, you're kidding me.
8: The bank is closed and I'm going to stay home all day with you.
6: Oh, no.
8: What do you mean, oh, no?
6: I mean, it sounds too good to be true. Oh, but I wouldn't think of depriving you of your holiday, George. You run along and enjoy yourself.
8: Maybe I better stay home and help you.
6: I don't want you to.
8: Are you sick, Liz?
6: Sick? Yes. Yes, that's it. You make me sick.
8: Huh? What?
6: I mean, I don't feel well. Look at my tongue. Blah.
8: Oh.
6: There's a coat I.J. Fox would be proud of.
8: I'll call a doctor.
6: No, just leave now. I'll be all right.
8: Liz, it's 20 to 10. If you're not better by 10 o'clock, I'm going to call the doctor.
6: If you're still here at 10 o'clock, I'll need a doctor.
8: Liz, what's going on around here?
6: Well, George, I'm expecting...
8: Expecting? Liz, why didn't you tell me?
6: Oh, no, it isn't what you think, George. It's not going to be a baby.
8: It's not?
6: No, just forget... just forget everything I said. I'll get over it.
8: Well, how can you get over it?
6: Penicillin. They do wonders with it.
8: Oh, that settles it. I'm going to stay home and take care of it.
6: George, baby, I'll only be more nervous if you stay around. Now, go out and enjoy yourself. Play golf. It'll make me feel better.
8: Well, I'll go on one condition. That you promise me you'll call the doctor.
6: I promise. It's just a case of nerves, dear.
8: Well, all right. Goodbye.
6: Don't forget your clubs. They're in the hall closet.
8: No, they're not. They're Well, I put them out the front door when I came down this morning.
6: Oh.
8: Goodbye, dear.
6: Goodbye.

0: Yes.
1: Lady Alice. I'd know you anyplace.
0: Now, wait a minute, King Arthur. My name is not Alice, and I'm no lady. I mean, I'm the maid. Lady Alice is in the other room putting on her costume.
1: Show me to her, peasant.
0: This way. The costumer is here, Mrs. Cougar.
1: Lady Alice, I'd know you anyplace. Where are you?
2: I'm behind the screen. Tell me, Adrian, how many petticoats does this costume have? I've already put on 12.
1: 15 petticoats, Miss Cougar. Oh. From the outside one to the iron curtain.
2: And underneath, a pair of knee-length ruffled pants. I feel like a lamb chop.
1: Please walk out here and let me see how it looks.
2: Yes.
1: Oh, yes. I'll have to take up the hem a little.
2: Mm-hmm.
1: And the bustle is much too big. Take it off.
2: It is off.
1: Oh, well, put it on. And we'll take a look how the whole costume fits, huh? It's not too bad.
2: Oh, dear. Oh.
1: What's the matter, Miss Cougar?
2: My husband, he's just pulling into the driveway. Quick, give me my bathrobe. I'll cover up this costume and try to get rid of him. Now, you wait.
3: Hello, Liz. How are you?
2: George, I thought you were playing golf.
3: Oh, how can I play golf when you're sick?
2: Oh, I'm feeling fine now.
3: Liz, look at you. You're sicker than you think.
2: What do you mean?
3: You're all swollen from the waist down.
2: No.
3: Yes. Turn around. Oh, well, you're in awful shape.
2: Oh, Dad, I forgot to take it off.
3: What? Oh, and whose taxi was that waiting out in front? Is the doctor here?
2: Well, I guess so.
3: Oh, what are you trying to keep from me? Tell me, dear. I can take it.
2: Nothing.
3: Then I'll get it from the doctor. He'll tell me.
2: George, don't go in there.
1: Mr. Cougar.
3: Yes, tell me. What's wrong with my wife?
1: Oh, nothing. It's not as bad as it looks.
3: Oh, that's good.
1: All I have to do is to take a few inches off her hips and tighten the droop in her back.
3: Poor little wife.
1: Yes, you see, her peplum is dragging.
3: No.
2: Oh, now, don't worry, George. He knows what he's doing.
3: Well, where are you going to take her?
1: Oh, no place.
3: Not even to your office?
1: Oh, no, it's too busy. So many people cutting and stitching all over the place. We're going to do it right here. Tell me, Mr. Cougar, have you got any old razor blades?
3: No, you can't.
2: George, he'll just pin it up here.
3: Pin it up?
2: Yes, then later he'll put it on the machine. It makes a much stronger stitch.
3: It does?
1: Oh, I should say so. Sew it up by hand, and the minute she sits down, the whole thing will split wide open.
3: Liz, are you sure this guy knows what he's doing?
2: Why, he just got through working on Alice Sturm.
3: Oh, what did he do for Alice?
2: He lowered her neckline and gave her a belt in the back.
3: Send him away, Liz. I'll get Dr. Michelle to take a look at you.
2: No, just run along, dear. I'll handle this.
3: I demand to know everything you plan to do with my wife.
1: What do you get so excited about? I'm just going to give her a little more room in the hips. I'll just rip out a little on each side.
3: I absolutely forbid it.
2: It's all right, George. He's going to put in a zipper.
3: I forbid you to lay a hand on my wife. Now, you stay here, dear. I'll go get Dr. Michelle and bring him right over. And get this quack out of here.
2: George, come back.
3: Oh, where'd I leave the car?
4: Pardon me, but did you just come out of that house?
3: Yes, I did.
4: Is the dressmaker finished yet?
3: There's no dressmaker in there.
4: But I brought him here in my cab. Mr. La Jolla, the costumer.
3: Oh, costume? I thought he was a doctor.
4: Oh, no. He's fitting all the costumes for the Young Matrons League play tonight.
3: Oh, now I get it. She's going to be in the play. So she thinks she's going to put something over on me. Ha!
4: My wife thought she was putting something over on me, too. Every Monday night, she was having a romantic rendezvous with some guy at the laundromat. But I fixed him good and plenty.
3: What did you do?
4: I bought her a Bendix.
3: Hey, that was pretty smart.
4: Yes. Now I don't know where she goes on Monday night.
3: You know, this isn't Liz's fault as much as it is that Mrs. Worthingill.
4: It isn't?
3: No, and I'm going to go down and give her a piece of my mind.
5: Mrs. Cougat, guess who's in the living room?
2: George with a doctor?
5: No.
2: George with a revolver?
5: No. I'll give you a hint. He's got blonde hair, he wears a bow tie, and when I walk by him, he chubbied my cheek.
2: Corey Cartwright, and is he slipping? I'll go in and see him.
5: Hi, Corey.
6: Hello, Liz, dear.
5: Corey, I'm glad you're here. I have a problem of my own.
6: George found out about the play?
5: No, but I had to pretend I was sick to get him out of the house while I was getting my costume fitted, and now he's going to get Dr. Michelle.
6: Well, a good checkup won't hurt you.
5: Corey, will you find George and head him off? Tell him I'm feeling all right again.
6: All right. Tell me about your costume, Liz. Is it real scanty with very little there and practically nothing here?
5: My costume has 15 petticoats and knee-length pantaloons.
6: Oh.
5: And I'm saving you a seat in the front row.
6: What for? See you later, Liz.
7: Beatrice!
5: Yes, Miss Worthingale?
7: Oh, the most dreadful thing has happened. Roddy Rogers just called and says he can't be in the play. Laryngitis.
5: But that wasn't a very large part. He only had one scene in the first act.
7: Oh, yes, but it was so important. Oh, where can we find another man?
3: Oh, there you are. I want to tell you a thing or two. My wife is not going to be in this play tonight, and I told you that.
7: Stop! Don't stand there in the door. Come in, Mr. Barrymore.
3: Barrymore? My name isn't Barrymore.
7: Oh, of course. How silly of me. I was carried away. That profile, that noble carriage, that resonant voice.
3: Really?
7: Don't move. Let me drink this in. That wavy blonde hair, those white teeth, those flaring nostrils. Oh, you're gorgeous.
3: Now, please.
7: Oh, absolutely gorgeous. What did you say your name was?
3: Cougat. George Cougat.
7: Of course. Gorgeous George. Cougat, you saved my life. One of my actors had laryngitis. I was utterly devastated, and then you walked in the door. You will play the part.
3: Oh, this is ridiculous. I haven't been in a play since I was in college.
7: Oh, you won't have many lines. Just one scene in which you, as Sir Edward, make passionate love to beautiful Lady Alice.
3: Oh, really? That sounds like fun.
7: Yes. You kiss Lady Alice and hold her in your arms.
3: You know, this may be a great idea. I'd like to see my wife's face when I play those love scenes.
7: You will. She's Lady Alice.
3: Oh, this is wonderful. I'll take the part, Miss Worthingill, on one condition, that my wife mustn't know anything about it until she meets me on the stage.
7: Agreed. Now you must rush to see Mr. La Jolla and get fitted for your costume. You know why I'm glad you took the part, Mr. Cougat. Because of your cute dimples. You have one on each cheek.
3: Yes, and I have two more on my knees. It's a match set. George? Oh, George. Where have you been, George? I looked everywhere for you. I wanted to tell you, Liz is feeling better. Skip it. I found out about the play.
6: You did?
3: Yes, and I'm going to get even with him. Listen, she doesn't know it, but I'm going to play a part in the play.
6: You?
3: Yeah.
6: Who are you trying to get even with, Liz or the audience?
3: Very funny. Say, here's the costumer shop. Come on in with me,
6: okay.
3: Will you?
6: Okay.
8: Good afternoon, gentlemen.
1: Oh, Mr. Kugat, Miss Vordingill told me about you being in the play. Here is your costume.
3: This? This is the underwear. Now, where's the costume?
1: This is the costume, a pair of tights.
3: Tights? They're just long underwear without the escape hatch in the back. That's pretty corny even from you. I can't wear these.
9: George is allergic to tights. He was doing a quick change on the stage in college once, and when he called for his tights, they thought he said light. Shameful. Or are you worried about your figure, George?
3: There's nothing wrong with my figure.
1: Here, please, try them on. They may be the slightest bit small.
3: Small? Oh, don't be silly. Well, I'll just slip into them. There, they fit perfectly.
9: Yes, but wait till you get them up past your knees.
3: Oh, these are pretty snug. Oh, I have a 32 waist. What size are these?
1: 40, medium stout.
3: I don't believe it.
1: Please, the costumer is always right.
3: Ridiculous. I have the same figure I had in college.
9: You forgot your stomach, George.
3: What stomach?
9: You look like a mantle on Christmas morning. Two lumpy stockings with a basketball on top.
1: No, wait. Would you like to wear a suit of armor?
3: Now you're talking. Where is it?
1: Well, it's not all here. My son has the legs on his car.
3: On his car?
1: Yes, he wanted to have the fanciest twin pipes in town. No, I tell you what, if I can get the legs back, I'll bring the armor to the play tonight. Mimbaugh, you'd better take along the tights. Here, I wrap them up for you.
3: Well, all right, but you get the armor.
1: Well, I'll try. Oh, here, you forgot the girdle. I'll just stuff it into your pocket.
3: Oh, that was a delicious dinner.
5: I'll tell Katie you like it.
3: Well, have you any plans for tonight?
5: Plans? Mm-hmm. No, I don't have any plans.
3: Oh, I thought maybe you'd like to go to that play the Young Matrons League is giving.
5: Oh, whatever made you think that?
3: Oh, I just thought you might. Well, how about a movie tonight? The paper's in my coat pocket. I'll get it.
5: No, dear, let me get it. You just sit still.
3: She's gone. I better duck out for the theater while I have a chance.
5: Here's your coat, George. Where's the... George? George! Did you call Mrs. Kugat?
2: I was looking for George. Where'd he go?
5: Well, I heard someone go out the front door.
2: That's funny. Well, now's my chance to get to the theater. Here, Katie, put this coat back, will you? Wait a minute. What's this he's got stuffed in his pocket?
5: Well... What's the matter, Mrs. Kugat?
2: George seems to be buying a new paper, the Evening Girdle.
5: My goodness, look at the size of that thing.
2: Yes. Apparently, the Evening Girdle has a very large Sunday supplement. What am I laughing at?
5: My goodness, look at the size of that thing.
2: What's it doing in his pocket?
5: My goodness, look at the size of that thing.
2: Oh, stop saying that. No wonder he ducked out of the door. He knew I'd find this. Well, I'm going to wait right here till he comes back and demand an explanation.
5: But you have to get to the theater.
2: Well, you tell him not to go to bed, because when I come home, we're going to have this out. I put up with a lot, but this is the end. Oh, now I'm all upset. Katie, is my nose shiny? Katie, my nose.
5: My goodness, look at the size of that thing. Katie!
10: Curtain going up in 5 minutes. 5 minutes. Curtain going up in 5 minutes.
3: Mr. Lohi, I'm certainly glad you got here in time with this armor. How do I look in it?
1: Your eyes are beautiful.
3: My eyes?
1: That's all I can see. Put down the visor and let's see how it is.
10: Oh, boy, sure is hot in here.
3: Better with the visor up.
1: Oh, here comes your wife.
3: Uh-oh, she mustn't see me.
2: Oh, Rodney, you're wearing armor instead of tights. How nice.
10: Yes, I thought it looked sportier.
2: You better open your visor on the stage. I can't hear a word you're saying.
10: A chronifer and a parallel coming over the Caldertraw.
2: Oh, well, that's much better. We better tell them the play's in English.
11: Ooh, Mrs.
7: schoolgirls.
2: Yes, Miss Worthingale.
7: Oh, I'm so excited. It's time for the curtain to go up. Now, let me get settled down here in front in the prompter's box. There. Greetings, everybody. Lady Alice, are you seated in the garden?
2: Yes, Miss Worthingale.
7: Sir Edward, are you waiting in the wings for your entrance?
11: Yes, Miss Worthingale.
7: Good. Ring up the curtain.
12: All right, all right. First line. Hark, do I hear a footfall?
5: Hark, do I hear a footfall? Methinks I hear the cat-like tread of my lover, Sir Edward. Sir Edward needeth a grease job.
12: Cougat.
5: Sir Edward, turn thy face from out the shadows. Lift thy visor and let me look upon the face of my beloved. When I look upon thy face, there is only one word that comes to my lips. George! Sir Edward, lift thy visor.
3: Hi, Lady Alice.
12: George Cougar, what was that girdle doing in your pocket?
3: What girdle?
12: You know very well what girdle.
7: Please, play. You are Lady Alice.
5: Oh. Prithee, tell me, what news bringest thou from the king, you wormus?
3: His Majesty looketh with favor on our betrothal. I don't know what the heck you are talking about.
12: Not much of.
7: Please. This is your responsibility. Please.
12: Read the lines of the play. Hark, hark, I hear approaching men.
5: George Cougat, I will not go on with this play until you answer me.
7: Hark, hark.
3: Liz, are you out of your mind?
7: Hark, hark.
12: All right, now that's enough stalling. Let's have the truth.
7: Hark, hark.
5: Will someone throw that dame a fish?
7: Cougat, don't you dare light that cigarette. They weren't invented yet.
3: I don't understand this, Liz, but if you insist on making a public fight out of it, the least you can do is give me a cigarette.
12: All right, here.
3: Well, give it to me.
12: I did. I stuck it in your visor.
3: You did not.
12: I did, too. I can see the smoke curling out of the top of your helmet.
3: You can. Help! Help! I'm on fire!
7: Oh, my flame!
3: Help! This armor's filling up with smoke. There's a bottle of seltzer.
5: Here, you armored smoke ham.
3: Oh, Liz! How are you coming, Liz?
5: Fine. This is one time I'll bet you're glad I've had so much experience with a can opener.
3: Hmm. Fine armor. It rusted into a one-piece suit.
5: George, before I finish cutting you out of this sardine can, I want to ask you one thing.
3: Well, what is it?
5: Are you sure you got that girdle from Mr. La Jolla?
3: What happens if I say no?
5: You'll be going away for the winter.
3: Where?
5: The Smithsonian Institute.
3: Liz, you're mean.
5: Say, suppose I couldn't get you out of this armor.
3: Oh, that would be awful.
5: Yes, I'd have to kiss you through a straw.
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15: 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El Paso, Cheyenne, Calgary, Tombstone. 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Here is the adventurous story of the early West, the tamed and the untamed. From the Pecos to Powder River, Dodge City to Poker Flat, These are the towns they fought to live in and lived to fight for. 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Frontier!

0: Howdy. And to start this little get-together, let's first identify me by saying that I'm a frontier lawyer from a frontier town. A town called Dos Rios. My name? Chad Remington. Well, now that the preliminaries are taken care of, how about getting down to cases? Because I'd like to tell you a little of what's happened to me and a lot about what's happened out on the frontier. There's great wealth on the frontier, and I don't mean just mining wealth or oil or cattle. I mean the wealth of independence and security, if a man is hardy enough to tackle the job and drive it through. Just this alone has been enough to bring thousands upon thousands of people from everywhere and from all over, flocking to the frontier each time the government has thrown open a new parcel of land for settlement. And when the homesteaders come, well, they certainly come by the thousands. Just last month, I was riding in toward Dos Rios with Cherokee O'Bannon, the red-nosed ex-medicine man, and we were talking over the new acreage the government was readying to throw open to all comers.
1: Believe me, Chad, if I wasn't tied down to Dos Rios and that livery stable I foolishly bought, I'd be out on that starting line for a piece of land when they open up the Comanche Strip for homesteading next week.
0: And I sure wouldn't blame you, Cherokee. That's about the luscious rangeland within two states of here. Of course, that has its drawbacks, too.
1: Well, if there are any drawbacks to being lush, I ought to know. Some fellows think I'm the biggest lush within four states of here. Yes, indeed. Yes, indeed.
0: Well, I'm not going to argue that point with you, but I'm serious about what I said. Because there are a lot of the big ranchers who've been using those hundreds of miles of grass as open range. And they don't like the idea of homesteaders coming in and cutting it up into small farms. No, they don't like it one blessed bit.
1: You mean you think the big ranchers are going to make trouble, Chad?
0: I don't mean all of them, of course. There are a lot of them who have enough foresight to realize that the whole future of our little Western Empire depends on settlement. Thousands of new families with hope and ambition and the salt to stick it out.
1: Yeah, you're certainly right about that, Chad. Otherwise, this frontier of ours is always going to be an outpost of civilization.
0: I wish some of the larger ranchers like Mitt Cummings saw it as clearly as you do. In fact, there's been a

0: frontier of ours is always going to be an outpost of civilization.
1: I wish some of the larger ranches like Mitt Cummings saw it as clearly as you do. In fact, there's been a rumor that Cummings went to Washington to see if he couldn't stop the government from opening the Comanche Strip.
0: What in the world for? Mitch Cummings has got so much now that he can afford to bathe in champagne 6 times a day. That is, if he's stupid and would bathe in it. What does a man like... Blue Blazes chant, you hear that?
1: Not only do I hear it, but I see where it's coming from. You see there? About 5 cowpunchers chasing that fellow wearing a blue denim. All right, come on. Those odds are a little too unequal. Maybe we can lend a hand.
2: Blast you, Forsythe. Hold your horse still.
3: Hold him still yourself, Fagin. You spooked him yourself with those shots you threw at me.
2: Well, I'm not wasting any more lead on you. I'm stringing you up right here, you filthy rustler.
3: I never rustle none of your cattle, and you know that I never...
2: If you got so much extra breath, maybe you better use it for a last prayer.
3: Well, I reckon I gotta go sometime. So it don't make too much difference to me, Fagin. But I'd hate to be strung up...
1: Well, Fagin, what's going on here?
2: Well, what are you butting in for, Remington?
3: Remington?
1: Ralph Forsythe.
3: Doggone it, you sure arrived at the right time, Chad. And good old Cherokee. Oh, this varmint was about to string me up for some rustling that he imagines I did.
2: Yeah, well, I didn't miss any cattle till you went to work for me. You're swinging just like
1: Fagin,
2: any other.
1: You know we don't like lynchings around Dos Rios. So why don't you just rattle up that Mustang and head on home? Well, Fagin, I'm not flapping my jaws just to hear myself talk.
2: You got no business coming in here and telling me what to do.
0: Chad, he's got his gun. Jump him.
2: I sure will.
4: Fagin, you're nothing but a double-dealing vulture.
1: Go on, get up and clear out of here before I really lose my temper.
2: Really? Remington, you'll hear about this. We got laws around here, you know. Nice steady boy.
1: We sure have got laws, Fagin. And you'd better learn to stick to them.
3: Boy, if you two hadn't come along, my eyes would sure be bulging by this time.
1: It seems to me, Ralph, I heard you make that kind of speech once before.
3: Yeah. I guess I'm just one of them galoots who can't keep out of trouble.
0: So was I once. But somehow I learned. You rustle Fagin's cattle?
3: Oh, of course not. Oh, I ain't saying I haven't slaughtered a beef here and there when I was hungry.
1: Ralph, a fella who wants to work can generally make enough not to be hungry.
3: Oh, you get no place working for some other Jasper. You do the dirty jobs and they end up with the bankrolls. What's the matter, Cherokee? What you staring at?
0: That shirt you're wearing. Never got a shirt like that from a mail-order catalog.
3: Don't reckon it did.
0: I remember seeing a fellow wearing the same kind of a shirt once. He'd just gotten out of jail.
3: Well, if it was a shirt like this one, it must have been a New Mexico jail.
1: You got hungry down in New Mexico, is that it?
3: Good and hungry. But I'm not staying hungry no more, Chad, believe me.
1: Ralph, I've known you since you were ankle high to a prairie dog. Since you don't like working for someone else... Well, the government's throwing open the Comanche Strip for homesteading next week. I wanted you to ride in and get yourself a section of your own land.
3: Me? A nester?
0: My boy, with 2 years' hard work, you'd have a nice little spread. With maybe 100 head of your own cattle. And you'd be working for yourself.
3: Man, I haven't got enough in my pocketbook to buy a tack hammer and 2 nails.
1: If you'll do it, Ralph, I'll stake you.
3: Oh, gosh, Chad. I can't have you lending me money again.
1: Well, what's money for? Come on, Ralph, let's shake on it.
3: Doggone you. I don't know what to say.
1: All you've got to say is yes. Come on, fella. I'll ride you into Dos Rios and put you up at the hotel.
0: I hate to say this to you, Chad, but take it from a man who knows. You're an unmitigated sucker. Giving Ralph Forsythe money. Why, he's no good. He's never been any good. He never will be.
1: Oh, Ralph's all right. He just needs the right chance.
0: He had his chance, and he took you for 100 simoleons, which, mark my words, you'll never get back.
1: You know, the trouble with you, Cherokee, is...

0: You don't understand human nature. And believe me, you never would have recognized that as a jail shirt if you hadn't been in that jail yourself.
1: Don't understand human nature, eh? Well, how do you think I was making a living selling genuine Cherokee and then rattlesnake oil? But I'll tell you something, Chad. You just think you know a lot. Take it from yours truly, you've still got a lot to learn. Yes, indeed. Yes, indeed.
0: Well, as it turned out, I did have a lot to learn. Because almost at the same moment Cherokee was exposing my worst faults to me, something I didn't know about was taking place in one of Dos Rios' most notorious saloons.
2: Now, don't get me wrong, Mr. Cummings. I can use that money. Any girl who has to work in a cafe can always use money. How do I know I'll be able to find the kind of man you need?
3: I'm not worrying about that, Linda. You're a smart girl.
2: Well, can't some of your cowboys do it? The men who work at your ranch, Mr. Cummings?
3: Too risky right now. A lot of people know why I went to Washington. But if you're worrying about a man, how about the one you've been watching ever since he came in? The one at the bar.
2: He looks real nice.
3: Nice, eh? Unless I miss my guess, the shirt that gent's wearing, he got in jail.
2: Oh, really? He doesn't look like that kind.
3: Yeah, the reason you might want a man and the reason I want one are mighty different. He'll do for me. You get him. And after I'm through with him, if you still want him, well, I'll be paying you enough money to buy almost anything your little heart really wants.
2: I could use some of that right now.
3: Money? Yeah, sure. Yeah. Here's a couple of hundreds on account. Now go on, honey. I'll leave you alone. You get me.

0: Hey, what's that note you put up on the door of my office, Cherokee? Said you wanted to see me.
1: Indeed I do, Counselor. Indeed I do.
0: Now, don't tell me that because I gave Ralph Forsythe some money, you've decided you're going to work me for a few free drinks.
1: Well, it's not a bad idea, Chad, but that isn't what I want to see you about. Ralph Forsythe was around before looking for you.
0: Oh? Did he say if he's decided to make the run with the other settlers into Comanche Strip?
1: Yeah, he sure didn't. But he handed me this and asked me to give it to you. Here.
0: $100. What's that for?
1: Now, you're such a great judge of human nature. You ought to know. That's his answer to your suggestion that he settled down. Your money back.
0: But where did he get $100 to repay me?
1: Well, of course, I'm not supposed to be as smart as you are, but I can still put two and two together.
0: Meaning what?
1: Well, I happen to be in one of the, local business establishments this afternoon. And I saw Mitt Cummings in there talking to one of the girls. Does that give you any ideas?
0: Was Ralph in there at the same time?
1: I can't say for sure. I saw him come out of there later. In fact, he came right straight out of there and walked down here to the livery stable to hand me the money to give back to you.
0: Well, let me tell you something, Cherokee. If Mitt Cummings thinks he's going to use Ralph to help him keep those settlers out of the Comanche Strip, Mitt Cummings has bitten off more than he can chew, unless that low-down buzzard enjoys chewing

0: And now, Frontier Town.
1: Now, if anyone thinks I was overly bright, or even a little bit psychic in concluding that Mitt Cummings was buying the services of Ralph Forsythe to wage war on the stream of new settlers which would soon be coming in, they're wrong. Very wrong. Because knowing Ralph's weakness for attractive women, and his easy-come, easy-go philosophy added to my never-too-pleasant acquaintance with Cummings, it was no feat of mental gymnastics to figure out where Ralph had gotten the money, why he had gotten it, and what was going on. Knowing how Cherokee felt about Ralph, I decided, for a change, to leave him behind. But I did throw a saddle on my horse and start burning up the trails which lead from Dos Rios to Mitt Cummings' huge ranch. Easy now. Ho there, ho. Howdy, Cummings.
2: Well, Remington, lose your way?
1: Scarcely. I'm sure I've come to the right place.
2: Well, then come on in.
1: Thanks, but I don't reckon I'll be here long.
2: Oh?
1: I wanted to talk to you about Ralph Forsythe.
2: Oh, Fagin tells me you saved Forsythe's neck. Not that it's worth much.
1: It is, though, Mitt. It's worth a lot to him, and it is to me.
2: That neck of Ralph's isn't worth much to anybody. Unless it might be down in New Mexico.
1: Whatever it was Ralph did down there, he's paid for. And right now, he stands a chance of making good if he's left alone.
2: Well, then, why don't you leave him alone?
1: Okay. I will if you will. Because I'm willing to give you a chance if you're interested in taking it.
2: You getting liberal or something?
1: Look, Mitt, I want to see the Comanche Strip settled. And right now, what I want most of all is to see Ralph living there.
2: You don't say.
1: That's your answer? All right. But if I were you, I'd ask Ralph what it feels like to spend a few years in jail. So long, Cummings. And don't forget, I'll be seeing you again. All right, boy, get up.
2: Goodbye, Remington. And good riddance.
3: Linda, do you ever realize how much all that champagne you drink costs?
4: What do you care about money, Ralph? Didn't I introduce you to Mitt Cummings?
3: Yeah, and I don't mind telling you that was the luckiest day of my life. First, Chad saved me from having my neck stretched, and then I walked in here and met you.
4: I wish I didn't know what a liar you are, Ralph.
3: Honey, when I'm talking about you, not only am I telling the truth, but I'm not even starting to lie. Uh-oh. Look who's just come in. Chad.
4: Of all the... I'll see you later, Ralph.
3: Linda, come on back here.
5: Let her go, Ralph.
1: I'd rather talk to you alone.
3: You got the money, didn't you?
1: Yes, Cherokee gave it to me. Not that it's much, but... Well, it seems to me you got it awful fast. Too fast.
3: Well, only suckers do things slow. The hard way.
1: Oh, I don't know. Spending time in a New Mexico jail sounds much more like doing things the hard way. Ralph, are you going to make the run into Comanche Strip next week?
3: Uh-uh. I like it here in Dos Rios.
1: Enough to stay here permanently?
3: Permanently, huh? And who's going to dig me this homestead?
1: It could be that girl who just left here. Mitt Cummings. Or who knows? Might turn out to be me.
3: I see. Well, you used to have a rep for being a pretty fair shot.
1: Well, I haven't gotten any worse.
3: You wouldn't be boasting now, would you?
1: Come on outside a few seconds, Ralph. Maybe I can convince you.
3: Okay. Oh, Chad, is this far enough outside?
1: Let's see. Yeah. Yeah, you see that chicken hawk flying just over that roof?
3: I see it good, Chad. Awful good. What?
1: That's a nice shooting, Ralph. That hawk is dropping like a rock.
3: Yeah, look at it.
1: No, you look at it.
3: Well, not bad. That is, if you was aiming to blow that hawk's head off.
1: I was, Ralph. I was. Change your mind yet about making a run into Comanche?
3: Not a bit of it. But I'll tell you where I am going. Back inside and spend my time with someone who's not interested in all this preaching.
1: By this time, I was fearful that Cherokee was right. Ralph looked like an incurable case. But not being Ralph, I wasn't prepared to give up that easily. The only concession I did make was to take Cherokee with me on the 40-odd mile ride over to the nearest cavalry post. And once we were there, I wasted no time or influence getting in to see the colonel.
5: Colonel, even though Remington may talk a little wild, his ideas generally make pretty good sense.
6: Well, that's all well and good, but what you gentlemen are asking me to do could turn out to be a complete disaster for the army. It might even mean court-martial for me.
1: Colonel, I'm sure you want to give these incoming homesteaders and settlers every possible protection. And if I can help you round up the vultures who will be trying to stop them from reaching the Comanche Strip, well, wouldn't that be a feather in your cap?
6: Well, yes, Remington, but you're suggesting that I use almost all my troops to protect one wagon train. Now, what's going to happen should there be attacks made if they strike at wagons coming in on other trails?
1: Well, every trapper in the West has the same problem. But when you go out hunting catamounts, well, you try to make your bait so attractive that the cat will forget other lures and take yours. Colonel, if you'll do your part, I'll do mine. And if together we can't save the settlers, well, we'd better give the Comanche Strip back to the Indians just as fast as we can.
5: Dad, I simply can't understand you. First you try to help Ralph Forsythe, and then you turn around and enter into a conspiracy with the United States Army. Bound to land Ralph right back into jail.
1: He's not in jail yet. And with even half a... Cherokee, here comes Ralph now.
3: Is that you, Chad? What'd you want? Oh, hello, Cherokee.
1: Ralph, I'm going to make this short. And I hope sweet. And all I want in return is for you to get out of Dos Rios with a whole skin and some money in your jeans.
3: Well, I can't argue against that. Keep talking.
1: I know all about you and Mitt Cummings.
3: Yeah?
1: I know that he's paying you to get information on which way the settlers are coming in and to stop them.
3: How in the world did you...
5: Why don't you keep quiet and let Chad finish?
1: Now, look. If I give you a piece of information that should be worth a lot of money to Cummings, will you take his money, pocket it, and clear out of the country?
3: What's the information?
1: Well, to save themselves from being attacked, more than 200 families of settlers have banded together into one big wagon train. They're leaving Las Cruces tonight and should get them into this part of the country about dawn.
3: More than 200 of them? Well, that certainly should be worth somebody's money.
1: Well?
3: Chad, I can't peg you at all telling me this. But someday... Well, someday you'll find out that I haven't forgotten everything you've done for me. Put her there, partner. I'll be seeing you. I hope.
2: Well, 200 of them Nestor families all in one wagon train. That'll be like shooting fish in a rain barrel.
3: This isn't something I can do alone, Mitt. I'll need help and lots of it.
2: You'll get your help. Fagan and me and some of the other big ranchers will all be there to keep them dry farmers from ruining our country. Here, here's a couple of $100 for the information. Now get down to the bunkhouse and roust out my boys. Get them ready. We're going to...

0: Hey, Colonel.
1: Yes, Remington? What is it?
0: You'd better stop your troop right here. From this mesa, we've got a view of the entire valley.
1: Huh? Troop! Halt!
0: Well, Colonel, there you are. There comes your wagon train right on schedule. And I defy anyone to tell that that isn't a real wagon train and that those tarpaulins are covering up 200 of your men armed with Gatling guns.
2: The wagon train's coming all right, but where are those ranchers you were so certain would attack it?
0: Don't you worry about Cummings and Fagan and the other open rangers. If I know my cattle ranchers, they'll put in an appearance any time now. Except you may not be able to see them for the gun smoke.
3: Look at them wagons. Forsyth, I don't know where you got your information, but it sure was right.
4: Yeah, I don't think we ought to wait any longer, Cummings.
3: Yeah, Fagan, they're just about on top of us now. All right, boys, get them saddle guns out.
5: And remember, unless it means you or the other Jasper, shoot over their heads. Try to spook the horses and scatter the wagons. All right, come on, let's go!
3: Spread out, boys! Start making an engine circle!
6: That's it! Now get them Winchesters working!
3: Them are army rifles! Scatter, boys, scatter! Get back to them sycamores!
5: Ben, look out! We're boxed in! Here comes a whole cavalry troop down the other hill! Get up there, boy! Up into them rocks!

0: Easy now. Hold it, fella. All right, rein up, Cherokee. We've lost him.
1: Rein up? That man we were chasing can't be 50 yards ahead, Chad. That fella in the blue shirt.
0: I don't think we'd ever catch him in these rocks.
1: Chad Remington, what's gotten through you?
0: Well, the cavalry rounded up Cummings and Fagan and most of their men. Now, what difference if one lone scared cowboy gets away? Come on, Cherokee. I want to be back tomorrow when the colonel shoots off the gun that'll open up the Comanche strip and write chapter 1 on a great page in Western

0: Well, as I told you earlier, that all happened last month. Just the other day, Cherokee and I sort of happened to be passing through the Comanche country, and, well, we stopped for a bite to eat with a couple of friends, a couple of newlyweds.
1: Go on, fellas, eat some more. You'll go a long ways before you'll get cooking again like Linda.
2: There's lots more out in the kitchen.
3: I don't believe I can eat anymore. But I believe I might, have a drop of something to wash down all this good food.
0: Now, wait a minute, Cherokee. It seems to me that Linda and Ralph have both kept our glasses well filled.
3: Well filled? That's the trouble. Who in the world wants his glass filled from a well?

Frontier Town, starring Reed Hadley and featuring Wade Crosby, is a Bruce Ells production. Story and direction by Paul Franklin. Music written and played by Ivan Dittmar. Be sure to be with us again same time next week for another fine action-adventure story with your favorite young Western star, Reed Hadley. And now this is Bill Forman telling you that Frontier Town comes to you from Hollywood.

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0: This is Ralph Richardson. Our play today is based on a short story by A.J. Allen, a name that will be remembered and loved by many. A.J. Allen developed his craft in the early days of broadcasting. The stories he wrote, he told himself on the air in an extremely personal manner, which is quite inimitable. Today, we've dramatized one of these tales in which I shall be the storyteller. It is called My Adventure in Norfolk. Well, I don't know how it is with you, but 4 or 5 weeks after the new year, my wife always says to me, "Have you thought about where we shall go in August?" And of course, I always say no. And then she starts looking through advertisements of bungalows to let. But it happened last year as usual, and I had forgotten all about it, as usual. Until one very foul morning in February, it was snowing like a barnstormer's production of East Lynne. Margaret looked up from her letters at breakfast and said,
1: "I think it's the very place."
0: "Uh-huh."
1: "The man seems very civil, too."
0: "Oh, good. You know, if you ask me, the government will never get this new bill through."
1: "It's in Norfolk, a place called Hickling Broad."
0: "Eh? What is?"
1: "But this bungalow, of course, I told you. It's furnished, too, with boathouse, garden, and garage."
0: "Oh, it seems hardly possible."
1: "And plate and linen. He says we can go and see it and stay the night. He'll arrange for a woman to come in and oblige."
0: "Well, just a minute. I remember now. Isn't that the place with the exorbitant rent?"
1: "Yes, but you'll have to talk to him about that. He's bound to come down. They always do."
0: "My experience is they always don't."
1: "You're never firm enough. Anyway, we can go down on Thursday and stay the night."
0: "What? In this weather?"
1: "It may be beautiful by then. You know what the weather is this time of year."
0: Between then and Thursday, the weather did everything it does at any time of the year. But when the train battled its way into Potter Heigham station, and we stood shivering on the platform, it was settled again, snowing hard. Fortunately, the car I'd ordered was waiting, and the 5-mile drive to the bungalow, which seemed to be in the most desolate spot on earth, was accomplished with no more than average hazard. I was apprehensive in case the woman who was to oblige should have proved disobliging, but my fears were groundless. Although it was late and dark when we arrived, we found fires burning, and she'd even cooked us a steak apiece.
2: "And so if you're sure you'll be all right now, sir, I'll be getting along home. I can catch the last bus at the top of the lane."
0: "Oh, thank you, Mrs. Selson. Well, we'll be quite happy now."
2: "Hope that steak's all right. I asked the butcher to pick it out special."
0: "Oh, very nice, thanks. It's knives probably need sharpening."
2: "I'd stay if my husband was all right. But it was a nasty operation, and if I denied it, I'd be a liar. If I was to tell you what they'd done to him, you'd hardly believe
1: it." "I'm sure it must have been very trying. Well, if you must go, Mrs. Selston..."
2: "Messy, that's what it was. And the dressings. Why, every night I have to..." "Are you sure that steak's nice, Mum? You've hardly touched it."
1: I don't think I feel very hungry after all."
0: "But now, look here, we mustn't let you miss your bus, Mrs. Selston. I'll light you to the door."
2: "Oh, thank you, sir."
0: "You know, I rather like this oil lamp business myself. It's not so stark as electricity." "Ah, not snowing much now, I see. Well, thank you very much for coming in. We'll be seeing you in the morning."
2: "That's all right, sir."
0: "Now, I can't think why they always refer to that type of woman as homely. Nursing homely would be a better description. What, tired, dear?"
1: "I am, rather. It's been a long day."
0: "Yes. I think bed's indicated. I tell you what, you go up. There's enough fire left in the bedroom for you to undress by. I'll boil a kettle and bring you up a hot water bottle. Mrs. Things left 2 enormous stone ones in the kitchen."
1: "I think I will go up, if you don't mind. I feel most dreadfully tired quite suddenly. I expect it's the reaction after rushing about all day."
0: "Yes, and the complete absence of any noise leaves you in a sort of vacuum. It's a quiet place, this. I don't think I've heard a sound since we arrived. Well, that's funny."
1: "What is?"
0: "That car, just as I said that." "What, is it a car?"
1: "I didn't hear anything."
0: "Oh. Well, perhaps it wasn't then. I tell you what is funny. The way we speak of going up to bed. Well, there isn't any up. This is a bungalow. You go southeast a bit, or is it northwest? Anyway, off you go, dear. I won't be long with your bottle. When Margaret had gone, I put the kettle over the fire and lit my pipe. It was the first chance I'd had to consider whether I liked the place or not. We'd had a glance round, and the house seemed quite decent. The kettle started singing away. And as it hadn't any competition, it sounded like a massed choir. On one of its downward cadences, I thought I heard the car again. I took the kettle off for a minute to listen. But there was nothing. Well, I put the kettle back and had a look out of the window. It was pretty dark, but with that sort of luminous darkness that you get with the snow. And then, down the road, beyond the bungalow and behind some trees that bordered the road, I saw a light. Well, not a light, more of a radiance, really. I stared at it for some time. I could make nothing of it. In the end, I got so intrigued, I thought I'd slip out and investigate. I didn't want to bother Margaret, so I crept along the hall and opened the front door quietly.
1: What's that?
0: Oh, it's only me, dear. I was just going to pop out for a minute.
1: Whatever for? I thought you were coming to bed.
0: Well, I am. Just a tick. Just want to put the nose out first.
1: Do mind what you're doing. You'll fall into a drift or something.
0: Well, actually, I fell into an adventure. I suppose you could call it that. When I got out, the cause of the radiance was obvious. It was the lights of a car, one of those square box-looking saloons with a flat radiator about the size of a small hotel. But what was more interesting was there was a girl tinkering with the engine, quite an attractive girl as far as I could see, too. But she was pretty well muffled up with fur, so I couldn't be quite sure. Oh, good evening. Anything I can do?
1: Oh, thank you. I don't really know what's the matter. The thing just stopped.
0: Ha-ha. Well, it's a habit the things have. It smells hot, doesn't it? Well, any water in the radiator?
1: I don't know. I expect so. There always is water in radiators, isn't there?
0: Oh, I see your point. It depends whether anyone's remembered to put some in. Let's have a look, shall we? Well, I can't see any. By Jove, she is hot. You know, we'd better get some water in there. I can get some from my garage.
1: Couldn't we use snow?
0: Oh, I better not. Oh, hold on a jiffy. I'll get a bucket. By the time I got back with a bucket of water, she'd found a funnel. And so I poured a little water into the radiator. Oh, look out now. Oh, talk about volcanoes. I've even blown the funnel out. Well, let me see if I can turn the engine over.
1: Well, I couldn't move it.
0: I'll have a go. Oh, come on up, you brute. No, it's no good. It feels solid. I can't move it an inch. Let's try a little water, gently. Oh, she's not spitting it out this time, anyway.
1: Not at the top. It's coming out of the bottom.
0: Huh? Oh, gosh, so it is. I'm very much afraid, respected miss, that your car's going no further. Engine solid, radiator bone dry, and the lot leaking like a sieve.
1: Blast! I can't stop here all night. I'll have to walk, that's all.
0: What, in this weather? Don't be silly. Now, I'd be happy, that is, my wife and I. We're very glad to offer you the hospitality of our poor roof. Yes, it is poor, I assure you. It lets the water in.
1: No, I... But it's no good. I must get on.
0: But, my dear girl, it's miles to anywhere.
1: I can't help that. I tell you, I've got to... What's that?
0: What's what?
1: That noise. Listen.
0: Sounds like another vehicle coming. But if it comes this way, you can get a tow, or at least a lift to a more acceptable route. I can see its lights. It's a long way off, though. You know, you can see for miles in this flat country. It struck me the girl didn't seem to be as pleased as she ought to have been. But as the lights and the sound of the engine got nearer, she was at first uneasy, then plainly scared.
1: It is coming this way. It's quite close. Dear, what do you think it is?
0: Well, there's no need to get scared. You know, I'm not usually reckless, but I'll be prepared to bet you a tanner it's a lorry full of milk churns. Anyway, here it comes. We'll soon know. Yes, it is a lorry. So if you want a tow...
1: I don't want a tow.
0: Well, you have to stop anyway. Your car's blocking the road. Hello there.
3: What's up, Gov? Skidded?
4: Oh, broke down, have you?
0: Well, this lady has. Pretty completely, too. She's seized up solid. I mean, the car has. I wonder if you could help with a tow or a lift.
1: I tell you, I don't want a tow. I told you I don't.
0: Well, all right. Keep your hair. I mean, well, just as you like.
4: Well, I'm going to Norwich. I could give the lady a lift that far if she liked. But what about the car?
0: Well, I tell you what. If you could give me a hand, we could push it into the garage for tonight. There's no car in it. And then, if you could send for it in the morning, but not too late, though, because I'm going to London.
1: I suppose that's what we'll have to do.
0: Well, a little gratitude on her part would have been more gracious. If I hadn't been a perfect little gentleman, I'd have told her to go to... Well, I didn't, and that's that. Well, the lorry driver, whose name turned out to be Williams, helped me push the car into the garage, and a tough job it was. It was heavy, for one thing, and the body and the wings were slippery in the snow and ice. The girl made no attempt to help. She just fussed around as though she thought we might run off with the beastly thing. But she seemed a bit calmer when it was safely in with the doors locked. As we walked away from the garage, I suddenly realized how cold it was.
4: Safe enough there, miss. No one could start it anyway.
0: Oh, no. Oh, it's cold. You know, you two ought to come in and have a drink before you start.
1: Oh, but
4: well,
1: I
4: don't mind if I do, sir.
0: Oh, it won't take a minute. It'll warm you both. This way.
4: I'll come in a jiffy, sir. I'd better pull me lorry out in the middle of the road in case anything else comes along. Don't want something up the back of it.
0: I took the girl in and sat her by the sitting room fire. And then I went out again to show Williams the way in. I met him by the gate.
4: That's all right, sir. Lady a friend of yours, sir?
0: Never seen her before in my life. She just paid me the compliment of breaking down outside my gate.
4: That's about the only compliment she has paid, sir, if you don't mind my saying so. She don't seem very grateful.
0: Frankly, the thought had occurred to me.
4: If you ask me, sir, there's something fishy about her.
0: How do you mean, fishy?
4: Well, sort of... fishy, if you see what I mean, sir.
0: Oh, thank you for the explanation, William. What makes you think so?
4: Well, sir, ask yourself a question. What's a young lady driving round at night and in this weather alone for?
0: You know, you must parse that sentence for me sometime, Williams. All the same, in reply to yours, what indeed?
4: And another thing, she's no lady.
0: Oh, tut-tut, Williams, you make me think that you are no gentleman.
4: But she ain't, sir. I know a lady when I see one, and I haven't seen one tonight, sir.
0: Well, you may be right. We won't pursue the subject now. Here we are. Well, come in. Let's get this door shut. It's cold.

0: In a moment, we continue Theater Royal, starring Sir Ralph Richardson.
1: Ladies and gentlemen, from the White House in the nation's capital, the President of the United States.
2: The plight of the civilian population in Korea is desperate. I have seen with my own eyes the devastation caused by war. Aid to Korea is urgent. Relief dollars in Korea will literally perform miracles. 50 cents a day will provide shelter for a homeless orphan. 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And about $10 will buy an artificial limb for an amputee. I deeply hope that the people in this country will respond generously to the appeal for funds by the American Korean Foundation.
1: Help the Koreans to help themselves. Send your dollars today directly to American Korean Foundation, care of your local post office, your city. 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
0: We now continue Theater Royal, starring Sir Ralph Richardson.

0: I mixed 3 whiskers and water. There wasn't any soda. I took my first opportunity to study the girl. Up to now, I hadn't seriously considered her. Well, what I mean is that to anyone with a mechanical mind, a motor engine in that condition is more interesting. Well, she's a bit older than I thought, and she treated us with a lack of friendliness. Well, we'd done nothing to deserve it. There's a vague hostility and suspicion, which is rather hard lines on us, considering. And she kept dodging out of the light. It struck me as odd. She hurried Williams over his drink in a rather foolish way in view of the fact that he was the driver. When he'd gone to start the engine, I asked her if she was all right for money, and apparently she was. Well, I reminded her to send early for the car, and she said she would, and off they went. I was suddenly alone with a kettle that was boiling its head off and a guilty recollection of an undelivered hot water bottle. You asleep, dear?
1: Hmm? No. I believe I dozed for a minute. Why did you go out?
0: Here, put this in the bed. Don't put your feet on it. It's hot.
1: Mm-hmm.
0: Yes. I thought I heard something, and I went down to see. I was right to it. It was a car broken down outside, and a girl all on her own. I gave her a drink, but she wouldn't stop. She's gone off to Norwich in a lorry.
1: A girl? Wouldn't stop? Where's her car?
0: We've shoved it in the garage.
1: But you must have been gone for hours. Why didn't you wake me up?
0: Well, it seemed a shame. Not necessary either. There was nothing that you could have done. As I said, she wouldn't stop.
1: You sound rather regretful about it.
0: No, it wasn't that kind of girl. I mean...
1: Oh, what was she like?
0: Like always, just like a girl, isn't it? Well, I told her about it and the way the girl had acted and how she'd been anxious to get away. Then Margaret said something which made me think.
1: I think the whole thing's most peculiar.
0: Peculiar? Well, funny you should say that. The lorry chap said it was fishy. I'm beginning to think it's a bit rum myself. Look here. Where did she come from? This is an unimportant road. Not one you'd normally take.
1: No, unless you were avoiding people. If you were driving a stolen car, for instance.
0: A stolen car? Well, I never thought of that.
1: You wouldn't. It was a girl.
0: If it was stolen... By Jove, I'm going to have another look at that car. No, don't you move. I'll slip out and I'll look at it again. That car may hold the clue to the whole fishy business.

It was very dark outside and so still that the candle I carried burnt without a flicker. It wasn't a large garage, and the car nearly filled it. We'd backed it in so that it would be easier to tow out. Not the sort of car I'd pinch. Too heavy. But fairly new. 1929 model, I'd say. That engine's still warm. Well, I've seen the engine. There are no clues there. Now, if I can squeeze along the wall, I can get a peep in at the back. Hello, frosted windows. Oh, no, of course not. It's rail frost. I wonder if there's room to open the door. Of course, it would open away from me. Hey, don't shove. You're pinning me against the wall. I didn't know anyone was there. Oh, blast, now I've dropped the candle. Where's it gone? Look, whoever you are in the car, stop pushing. I'll let you out. Now, let's get away from this door. Now, where's that candle? Ah, oh, here it is. Now then. Good heavens. He wasn't pushing. He was as dead as a doornail.

0: When I got over my first shock, I managed to bundle the body back into the car and have a look at it. It was the body of a tall man with a moustache and evidently been propped up on the floor against the door so that as soon as I opened the door, it had slumped out. He was tall and thin, dark, dressed in tweeds and a raincoat. No papers in the pocket. There was a note case with £9 in it. No tailor's name on the clothes, nothing whatever to give any clue of his identity. But it was obvious why he was dead. There was a bullet hole under his right shoulder blade. Someone had shot him from behind, and I guessed the bullet had gone through into the lung. Well, what was I to do? There was no phone in the house. The nearest police station was probably miles away, and I had no transport. Besides, there was Margaret. I couldn't stroll off and leave her alone. There was no night to drag her around with me, round the countryside. In the end, I shut the car door again, carefully locked up the garage, and went to bed.
1: What on earth have you been doing? What an age you've been.
0: I'm sorry, darling, sorry.
1: Well, did you find anything?
0: Yes, I found something in the back of the car.
1: What was it?
0: I found £9.
1: £9? In the back of the car?
0: Yes, in the back of the car. In a wallet.
1: Oh, how extraordinary. She must have forgotten all about it.
0: Yes. I wonder if she did.
1: Well, how do you mean?
0: I was just wondering.
1: What did you do with it?
0: Well, I left it there. I thought it was best. After all, it's none of my business. Well, there's nothing we can do about it now, is there?
1: No.
0: No. Well, then. Let's go to sleep.
1: Good night. I'm so tired.
0: The next thing I knew, it was broad daylight and 9 a.m. Mrs. Selson was due at 10, so I tumbled out pretty quickly. I wanted to have another look at the car and the body in daylight. Unfortunately, I think the mention of the £9 had roused my wife's curiosity, and she insisted on coming to the garage with me. Now, look here, dear. I didn't tell you last night, but, well, there's something rather more to this than I said. You'll have to be prepared for a bit of a shock.
1: A shock? Why? What else is there?
0: Well, you see,
1: But there's no car here at all. The garage is empty.
0: I've never had such a shock in my life. No car, no body, nothing. There was a patch of grease on the floor when I dropped the candle, but otherwise there was nothing to show that I had ever been in there. Another queer thing, there were no wheel marks, either in the garage or outside, so it had apparently snowed very heavily again and covered them up. Yet it didn't look as though there'd been all that snow. Margaret was inclined to laugh at the whole thing. We went back to the house, and she got some breakfast.
1: My belief is that you sat by the fire after I'd gone to bed, dozed, and dreamt the whole thing. There never was any car or girl. Wishful thinking, probably.
0: And did I dream going out to the garage again and finding the £9?
1: I don't know, but you must admit that the...
0: Wait a minute. Look here, the glasses.
1: The glasses?
0: Yes. I said I gave them a drink, didn't I? Well, if the glasses are there, that proves it. I was in that drawing room like a shot. The glasses were there, three of them, just as they'd left them. So I had been right. But I still didn't say anything about the body. The mystery was quite mysterious enough already. Besides, an idea was forming at the back of my mind, and I wasn't ready to talk about it.
1: But if there was a car and the girl came back and took it, how did she do it without waking us? Well, the garage is so close to the house and we're not heavy sleepers.
0: She couldn't have done it alone anyway. It wouldn't have started. So it had to be either towed or pushed, neither of which could be done by one person. There's a gang in this business, and it's fishy, peculiar, and rum.
1: What are you going to do with that glass? Why have you wrapped it in your handkerchief?
0: I'm going to take it away with me. I've taken a fancy to it. It's the one the girl used. Oh, you needn't look at me like that. It's not a sentimental fancy.
1: You can't take it away. It's not ours.
0: Oh, that's all right. I'll tell Mrs. Watts that I broke it and leave some money for it. Now, that sounds like her now. Will you let her in while I pack this? There's no biscuit tin in the kitchen. They'll just be right. Well, I didn't say a word to Mrs. Selston about our night's fun and games, but I settled up with her. And soon after that, our previously ordered car came to drive us to the station. On the way, I called on the landlord of the bungalow and told him we'd let him know about taking it. Neither Margaret nor I could make up our minds just then whether we wanted to see the place again or not. I had the girl's glass with me, carefully packed in that biscuit tin. And when we reached Liverpool Street...
2: Here, sir. Here's your two taxis. Which one shall I put the bags in, sir?
0: Oh, in the first one, please. Give me the biscuit tin, will you?
2: Right here, sir.
0: Well, now, darling, you get along home. I'll be in nice and early. We could feed out if you felt like it.
1: Oh, no, it's all arranged. There'll be something ready.
0: Oh,
1: goodbye,
0: right,
1: dear.
0: Goodbye. Goodbye. 55 Portland Street, please, taxi.
3: Order.
0: Oh, thank you, Porter.
2: Oh, thank you, sir.
0: All right, taxi.
3: There, it's all right, sir.
0: All right. Scotland Yard. I was lucky. My friend Inspector Gregson was in. He even seemed quite pleased to see me. Well, I didn't tell him the story to begin with. It seemed a bit thin in broad daylight. But I brought out the glass and I asked him if he could test it for prints and identify them. Well, he was a bit amused, but Gregson's a sport and he knows me. Well, his chap's awfully quick on the job. And it wasn't long before one came back and laid a file on the desk in front of the inspector. Gregson thumbed it through for a bit. And then he looked up and grinned at me.
4: Well, Alan, we know your little lady right enough. I've got a picture of her here, too. Here, is that the damsel you're looking for?
0: Yes, that's her. By Jove, yes. Well, not what I'd call a flattering picture, but there's no mistaking it. Who is she?
4: Oh, she's had lots of names at different times, but her last one was Naomi Sterling. She was in twice for shoplifting, but that was early in her career. Later on, she took up with the leader of a very well-known race gang, one of the nastiest pieces of work we've had in this country. Here, there's a picture of him, too. Here we are, here it is.
0: Good Lord, the body.
4: What?
0: It doesn't matter for a minute. No, go on. What, do you know any more about these people?
4: There's quite a bit. This race gang fell foul of another gang, and there was a bit of a scrap. Naomi's boyfriend, he was known as Smug, got shot dead in the fight. Naomi managed to get him away in a car, but the car broke down. Somewhere in Norfolk, I believe.
0: But Gregson, look here. Oh, well, go on.
4: Well, it seems that she left the car and the dead man in a garage belonging to some simple oaf that she'd kidded into helping her. Anything the matter, Alan?
0: No, nothing. No, go on.
4: Well, she left it in this garage and got a lift in a milk lorry that was going to Norwich. Only she never got there.
0: Oh, I see. Well, you knew all about this and you picked her up on the way.
4: No, we didn't. We didn't know about it until afterwards. Apparently, the lorry was being driven pretty furiously in the snow and it skidded on a bend and hit a wall. Naomi and the driver, a chap named Williams, were thrown out and rammed their heads against the wall. And that, in case you don't know, is a very, very fatal thing to do. Anyhow, it was in their case. What are you gaping like a fish for? Don't you believe me?
0: Yes. Look here, Gregson, I know you chaps are pretty smart, but how on earth can you know all this and have it there in black and white? There hasn't been time. It only happened last night.
4: Last night? Last night, my foot. It happened 4 years ago this February. Why, the people we're talking about have been dead for 4 years. Great Scott, Alan, what's the matter? You look as though you'd seen a ghost.
0: And that was the end of my adventure in Norfolk. But just think of it. I could have stuck to that £9. This is Ralph Richardson again. This week, in our dramatization of A.J. Allen's story, My Adventure in Norfolk.
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4: Really?
3: 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And now, here he is, the one, the only...
4: Well, here I am again, starting my 13th year of You Bet Your Life. And when we started, Fenneman was just a little boy in short pants. Now he's just a little boy in long pants. George, tell him how much money is at stake tonight.
3: Well, we're starting a new quiz tonight, and each of our couples could win up to $10,000.
4: And if any of them say the secret word, they'll win an extra $100.
3: And Groucho will meet our first couple in just a moment.

0: Groucho, Pamela Jason and Harold Abbott are waiting to converse with you, so folks, come in, please, and meet Groucho Marx.
1: Welcome to You Bet Your Life. 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Pamela Jason and Harold Abbott, huh? Pamela, may I call you Pam?
2: Yes, of course.
1: Good. Where are you from, Pam?
2: I'm from Beverly Hills and originally from New York.
1: Oh, married, I presume?
2: Huh? Not at the moment.
1: No. Well, were you married 10 minutes ago?
2: No.
1: Are you looking around?
2: Well, not especially, but no. If the right man comes along.
1: Exactly what should he be like? I mean, could you give us an approximation of what you're after?
2: Well, I suppose he should be intelligent and a good provider and a lot of fun and handsome. Sort of a Prince Charming on a white horse.
1: Oh, shucks, Pam, you embarrass me. Talking about me that-a-way. Oh, shucks. Your name is Harold Shucks? No, Harold... Harold Abbott, huh?
3: Harold Abbott.
1: Where are you from?
3: Kansas City, Missouri. Born down in Webb City, down the southwest corner of the state.
1: Are you married?
3: Very, very much so, yes.
1: Are you...

0: the southwest corner of the state.
1: Are you married?
0: Very, very much so, yes.
1: Are you happily married?
0: Very.
1: Have you ever thought of consulting a good psychologist about this unusual condition that you're in? What sort of work do you do, Hal?
0: I'm in charge of the Dale Carnegie courses out in the Middle West, in six Middle Western states.
1: What is that? Is that they give away libraries?
0: No, that's the Andrew. No, Dale Carnegie wrote that wonderful book, How to Win Friends and Influence People, and later on, How to Stop Worrying and Start Living. And the course is conducted in several hundred cities, in fact, every city of any size. And
1: how'd you ever get involved in this kind of a tricky racket?
0: Well, I spent the first 38 years of my life with an inferiority complex as big as this house, as big as a great big house. I was afraid of most everyone.
1: That wasn't
0: and everything.
1: A complex, that was a duplex.
0: Apartment house. It was an apartment house, a good big apartment house.
1: In what way did you feel inferior at the time?
0: Well, I thought that everyone that if they had a bathroom in their home, they were better than I.
1: No, they were just cleaner.
0: You're right there. No, I had a big round tub that I used.
1: Yeah, you still have, I mean.
0: You should have seen it a year ago.
1: Well, I'd like it. Could you bring it around sometime? Do you think many people suffer from inferiority complexes?
0: Yes, I believe I'm safe in saying, Groucho, that 90% of the people listening to this program right now, to some degree, have an inferiority complex.
1: I don't think that's true. 90% of the people watching this program right now are sound asleep. And the other 10 have turned off their sets. What would you suggest I do to improve myself?
0: Well, one of my favorite formulas is to start each morning by thinking pleasant thoughts and even going beyond that, giving a pleasant smile and saying a happy good morning to the first 15 people you meet, including your own family.
1: Mm-hmm. The garbage man is in for a shock when I open the door and and kiss him good morning. Huh? He's going to crawl right back in his can. I want to ask you a question. If I meet 30 people the first day, could it be arranged so I don't have to meet anybody the next day? Now, if you say so, tomorrow morning, I give a cheery hello to the first 15 people I meet.
0: Including your own family.
1: Oh, I couldn't do that. Huh? I wouldn't get up at all in that case. I'll tell you, if I meet the first 15 people, by the time I get to number 16, he's going to wish he'd never been born. Well, I hate to put an end to this conversation because it was very scientific. Let's see how much you two can win in the quiz. George, suppose you tell him how to play this, huh?
2: Well, as you can see there...
1: What, are you playing with toys now?
2: No, this is pretty important to these people. The box is divided into hundreds, $200, and $300 questions. Of course, the $100 ones are fairly simple. The $200 ones are more difficult, and the $300 ones are pretty tough. Now, you get four questions. You get to keep all the money you win, and the object of the game is to earn at least $500, because if you do, you can come back at the end of the show and try for $10,000. So out of four questions, try to get a total of $500.
1: Okay, you understand it?
3: Right.
1: Now, what category did they select, George?
2: Professions of famous people, right?
0: Yes. What you pick,
4: mm-hmm.
0: Emma?
4: Being conservative, I'll start with 100.
2: A 100?
4: Mm-hmm.
2: All right.
1: Who was Paul, what was Paul Gauguin's profession? G-A-U-G-U-I-N-S.
4: Artist.
1: Artist is right.
2: You now have $100 and three more chances to make five.
1: $200?
2: $200?
1: What was Franz Hals' profession? H-A-L-S. You pronounce it Hals or Hals?
2: Hals,
1: Hals, huh?
4: He was also an artist.
1: That's true. He was also an artist.
2: And you now have $300 and two more chances to make five.
4: $300?
1: This? Mahatma Gandhi was many things, but what was his actual profession originally?
0: He was a teacher of religion, or a teacher, let's say.
1: Well, not on this card. It says lawyer. There's a big difference between a lawyer and a teacher. If you want a divorce, you don't go to a teacher.
2: You still have $300.
1: But if you want to learn something, go to a lawyer.
2: And one more chance to make five.
0: Well, let's take this one right here. Looks like a good one.
1: $200?
2: $200?
1: What was Vasco de Balboa's profession?
4: Explorer.
1: Explorer is absolutely correct.
2: You came in under the wire with $500, so we'll see you back here with a chance at running your earnings.

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1: Congratulations. We'll see you later.
2: Thank you, sir.
1: That's French.
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4: Bucharest, Belgrade, Ankara, Athens. Early in his career, NBC commentator Martin Agronsky developed a first-hand acquaintance with the trouble spots of the world. From his first radio reports on the Russo-Finnish upheaval more than 18 years ago, through his tour of duty as correspondent in the Balkans, with the British Army in Libya under Japanese guns in Singapore, and on RAF bombing raids over Italy, Martin Agronsky developed his gift for the acute and penetrating analysis of events that won for him the coveted George Foster Peabody Award for Radio Journalism. Martin Agronsky is typical of the top NBC newsmen who broadcast News on the Hour. 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
5: Gotcha. We have a couple of special guests whom I invited to come down and talk to you. They're.
1: What do you mean by special guests? Aren't they all special?
5: I think you better judge for yourself, really. Linda Cooper and Frank Hernandez, would you come in your special way, please?
1: Welcome to You Bet Your Life. Say the secret word and divide an extra $100. Linda Cooper and Frank Hernandez. Glad to see you. Linda, I'll start with you. Where are you from?
6: Ukiah, California.
1: Are you married?
6: Yes, to a very wonderful man.
1: And Linda, I never ask a woman outright how old she is because I think it's rude. And it isn't polite, so I'll be sneaky about it. How old were you when you first got married?
6: 16.
1: And how long have you been married to this wonderful man who's made you so happy?
6: 4 years.
1: Let's see, you were 16, you got married. You got a pencil on you? Oh, say, you must be about 20 years old, huh? See how easy it is to find out your age, Linda?
6: No, Groucho, I'm 34.
1: But it says 20 here.
6: This is my third husband.
1: Oh. You've been married to your present husband 4 years.
6: Mm-hmm.
1: You're 34 years old, and you've been married 3 times. Is that right so far?
6: No, Groucho, I've been married 4 times. This is my third husband.
1: You've been married 4 times? Linda, how could you have 3 husbands and still be married 4 times?
6: I married my third husband twice, my second husband twice.
1: Well, do you have any children?
6: 8 children.
1: 8 children,
6: mm-hmm.
1: 3 husbands, 4 marriages, and you're 34. If life begins at 40, you've certainly got some interesting years ahead of you. Now, you must be Frank Hernandez, huh?
7: Yes, I am.
1: Do you approve of people getting married 4 times, Frank?
7: Yes, sir.
1: Why is that?
7: Because I've been married 4 times myself.
1: Between the two of you, you've been married 8 times, huh? That's some sort of a record, even for this show. Where are you from?
7: I am from Cotati, New Mexico, but right now I live in El Centro at the 182 Oliver Street.
1: Do you have a job? You said the sacred word, Frank, which is street, so you just won $50 easy. And you is 50 for you.
6: Thank you, Gretchen.
1: What kind of a job do you have, Frank?
7: I have my own cabaret and a big joint.
1: Would you give me that again? You had a ham on rye and a beer joint?
7: I have my own cabaret and a big joint.
1: Do you do anything else besides operate this beer joint?
7: Well, I got some business in Mexicali, Mexico. Selling lots and rent the houses and collect the rents. But 3 or 4 days in a week, another 3 or 4 days in the week, I come to El Centro and do the same thing, collect rents.
1: Uh-huh. You're a landlord, huh?
7: Well, it's part of it.
1: Uh-huh. What's the other part of it?
7: Well, singing and dancing.
1: Uh-huh. Now, Frank, you say you've been married 4 times, is that right?
7: Yes, sir.
1: Now, Linda's managed 8 children out of 4 marriages. How about you? How many children do you have around the house?
7: 17.
1: Just a moment. You have 17 children?
7: Yes, sir.
1: Well, what else is new, Frank? 17 children. Is this all true, and they all live at your house?
7: Yes, from my first wife.
1: You mean there are more children?
7: Yes, sir.
1: Well, how many did you have by your third wife?
7: 19.
1: Are you sure you haven't got a pencil on you?
7: Well, no, I lost it. 17
1: and 19. That's 36 children. That's not bad for a third wife, 36 children. That makes 36 children for two marriages. This is true, Frank. Huh?
7: That's right.
1: I'm afraid to ask him about the other marriage. Frank, what is the total? How many children do you have all together?
7: 53.
1: This hasn't been an easy night for me. I mean, this is astonishing. Can you prove this, Frank?
7: Yes, I can prove it.
1: You can, huh? Okay, prove it. Name all 53 children. Or do you just brand them?
7: Well, Marina.
1: Marina.
7: Manion. Raul.
1: Raul, should you say?
7: Raul.
1: Raul.
7: Raul, yeah.
1: Raul?
7: Yeah. Cruz. Aurelio.
1: Haven't you got any ponchos?
7: Yes, I have two ponchos.
1: Two ponchos. Two ponchos, you know, equals one Linda in the south of the Rio Grande. Never mind, Frank. This is only a half-hour show and 53 children. I'm exhausted. I'll take your word for the rest of it. Well, you're a remarkable people, and it's been an experience talking to you. You're a credit to the Mexican government. Are you an American citizen?
7: Yes, sir.
1: I suppose, yeah. I hope you both will. You're a credit to both countries. And to Canada, too. And a good section of Central and South America. And you can put part of Metal Europa in there, too. Okay, now let's play You Bet Your Life. George, George? George, what category have they chosen?
5: Food and cooking.
1: Well, would you explain the rules?
5: All right.
1: The idea is to win $500. And if you win $500, you get a chance at the big money later.
5: I hope.
1: And no matter how much you win, you keep.
5: That's what I was going
1: now,
5: to say.
1: These are the easiest. Well, look, I don't want to take your living out of your mouth.
5: You get four chances to earn the $500. If you do, you can come back later and run your winnings up into perhaps $10,000. And I think it'd be good if you could.
1: You're happy now?
5: Yes.
1: What kind do you want first, Linda? Do you want an easy one or a hard one?
6: What do you want first?
7: Well, what do you think? Bonus? Okay, just take a blue one.
1: $200?
5: $200?
1: What is the principal ingredient of Hasenpfeffer?
6: Rabbit.
1: Rabbit is right.
5: You have $200. All you have to get is 300 more, and you'll have a chance at 10.
1: Pick one for Linda.
6: A pink one for girls this time.
5: This is $300 you're going for. This will do it if you get it.
1: What are hominy grits made of? H-O-M-I-N-Y.
6: Bacon hide. Pig hide.
1: After that, you'll have to hide, Linda. It's made out of corn.
6: Corn. Oh, yeah.
1: Well, you still have your...
5: Well, you have two more chances to...
1: Win it up, get it up to five now.
5: 500. You have 200 right now.
1: Come on.
6: Another pink one.
7: Another pink one.
1: What is the French time used for coffee served with hot milk?
6: Coffee with hot milk. I'm sorry about
1: that. Cafe au lait. Cafe au lait.
5: Well, you have one more question, one more chance. You have $200. You have to earn $500 to get a chance to come
1: go
5: back.
1: Go for the big one, Frank.
6: Yes. Let's try another pink one, Frank. We just might get it.
1: What is the Italian word for appetizers? You know, the stuff they bring you. You know, what they bring you at the beginning of an Italian meal. All that stuff they bring, you know, the different
6: kinds.
1: Huh?
6: Order.
1: Yeah, but what is the Italian word? In every Italian restaurant, they serve this before you get the spaghetti and the meatballs and Dino Martin and all that stuff.
6: Not minestrone.
1: I'm sorry. You should have known this. Antipasto.
6: Oh,
5: yeah.
6: Oh,
5: that's a shame. Well, you didn't earn your $500, so that means you won't be back for a chance at the big
1: money.
5: Well,
1: they got the secret word, didn't they? You got the secret word and $200. Well, he's got $150. That's not too bad. You're leaving with some money, and good luck to your family
7: you
1: and to your family and all your husbands and wives.
7: Bye-bye.
5: We
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0: you're a litter bug.
1: I'm Bill Holden, folks, and what I have to say is aimed at me as much as you. 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
0: If you throw paper in the street, you're a litter bug.

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1: Pamela Jason and Harold Abbott won $500 in the quiz, Groucho, and so they get a chance at the big money. Would you come in, please?
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1: Three.
2: You pick three for $5,000. Yes. Well, if you hit on the other number, you'll win a total of $2,000. Now, give it a spin. That's a fair spin.

0: numbers were 3 and 8, and it came on 7, so this question is worth $2,000 total, if you get it. Are you ready?
1: Yes.
0: Millions of Americans enjoy our national parks every summer. One of the most beautiful of these is Acadia National Park. For $2,000, in what state is Acadia National Park?

0: What's the answer?
1: Louisiana.
0: No, according to the Encyclopedia Britannica, it's Maine. Sorry, miss, but under our new rules, you still have the $500 you won in the quiz. Congratulations, and thanks for being with us. We enjoyed having you.
1: Thank you, sir. It's been a pleasure.
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4: He had an engine and he sure had fun. 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
6: Charlie says, love my good and plenty. Charlie says, really rings the bell. 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Don't know any other candy that I love so well.
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4: The Harold Perry Show. And now, Harold Perry, as Honest Harold, the homemaker.

0: Well, let's look in on the little town of Melrose Springs, home of that popular radio entertainer, Honest Harold the Homemaker. It's one of those beautiful spring mornings when the sun is shining, the birds are singing, and Honest Harold is...
1: Yeah.
2: Muggle.
3: What you for?
4: Zoop, 8 o'clock. Late for work. Why didn't that alarm go off? Oh, of course, it's Saturday. I don't have to go to work. It's worth waking up just to find out I can go back to sleep. Just close my eyes and drift off into...
5: Hi,
4: Oop, Marvin.
5: Say, are you still sleeping?
4: Well, I was till you came crashing in here.
5: Oh, sorry. Are you going to get up now?
4: I certainly am not.
5: Gosh, Harold, you said you were going to take me fishing today.
4: I know, Marvin, but we don't have to go at the crack of dawn. Besides, no respectable bluegill is up at this hour.
5: Aw, gee, Harold. I'm up and dressed and everything.
4: Well, go out and dig a pail of worms. Dig 2 pails.
5: I've already got the worms. Look, Harold.
4: Marvin, get that pail out of my face. I'll make a bargain with you, Marvin. Let me sleep 1 more hour, then I'll get right up and we'll go.
5: Okay. See you in an hour.
4: That's right. He's a fine boy. Well, at least I can sleep 1 more.
5: Harold!
4: Now what?
5: I'm sorry I woke you up.
4: That's all right, my boy.
5: But as long as you're awake, sure you don't want to get up now?
4: Marvin.
5: Okay.
4: Good boy.
5: Harold.
4: Now what?
5: Forgot my worms.
4: Get those worms off my pillow. Well, I might as well get up now.
6: Another cup of coffee, Harold.
4: Yeah, please, Mother. I need something to keep me awake.
5: Hey, Harold.
4: Yeah? What is it, Marvin?
5: Aren't you through with breakfast yet? I'm all ready to go.
4: Good. Do you mind if I have this last cup of coffee?
5: No. Take your time. But I'm all ready to go.
4: Yeah, I understand that, Marvin.
5: I'll put our fishing rods in the car.
4: Yeah, you do that.
5: Whoopee! We're going fishing!
4: Mother... I wonder if we're giving that boy too many vitamins.
6: Oh, Harold. It's awfully nice of you to take him out today.
4: Well, I've been promising the boy all week. I'd like to sleep a few more hours, but what the heck? Oh, my goodness. Do I hear what I think I hear?
6: Yes, Harold. That's Mr. Walker and his tractor.
4: Oh, I was afraid of that.
7: Whoa, Millie!
4: Like he's celebrating the 4th of July early this year.
6: Now, Harold.
4: Mother, what do you see in that Rip Van Winkle Romeo?
6: Oh, he's very nice, Harold.
8: Come in, Ogilby.
9: Good morning.
4: Singing Sam.
6: Oh, good morning, Ogilby.
9: How are you this morning, Emily? My, you're blooming like a rose that's just been kissed by the morning dew.
4: Oh,
9: oh, hello, crooner. Didn't see you sitting there. How's the Sinatra of the Silos?
4: Very amusing.
9: Say, Bertha, my cow wants you to croon a special number for her.
4: I know this is a straight line, Walker, but what does your cow want me to sing?
9: I'm in the mood for love.
4: Oh!
6: Well, tell me, what are you doing in town so early, Ogilvy?
9: Well, Emily, it was such a beautiful day. Just thought I'd hop into my tractor, whiz into town, and call on my lady fair. Had to pick up a few radish seeds, too.
6: Oh, I'm glad you came by.
9: Emily, I was wondering if you'd like to come out and spend the day at my farm.
6: Oh, I'd love to, Ogilvy.
9: You can come, too, if you want to, Sonny. I can take the bitter with the sweet.
4: No, thank you.
9: Oh, just thought you might give me a hand with the chores, but I guess that'd be roughing it for a city dude like you.
4: Oh? What makes you think farm work is so hard? Milking a cow, feeding a few puny pigs? Why, anybody can do that.
9: Well, then why don't you come out and do it?
4: Well, I'd like to, but I can't today. I promised little Marvin I'd take him fishing.
2: Thank goodness.
5: Harold, the stuff's in the car. Ready to go now?
4: Yes, I am, Marvin.
5: Oh, hello, Mr. Walker.
9: Well, hello there, little fella. How'd you like to come out and visit my farm today?
5: Farm? No, thanks. I'd rather go fishing.
2: Yeah, see, Mr. Walker?
9: Too bad. You won't get to see the pony.
5: Pony? Do you have a real pony out there?
4: What a sneaky thing to do. Well, come on, Marvin. Can't keep the fish waiting.
5: Mr. Walker, if I came out to your farm, could I ride the pony?
9: You sure could.
4: But,
5: Gosh, Harold, a real pony. Can't we go, please?
4: Well, all right, my boy.
5: Oh, thanks. But Harold, what will you do while I'm riding the pony?
4: Well,
9: Yeah, we'll find plenty of things for him to do. Plenty of things.
2: I hate him.

0: Well, here we are. Hold on, Emily. I'm going to make a sharp turn.
1: All right, Ogilvy.
0: Watch me cut into the driveway without slowing down.
2: Slowing down? We're only going 4 miles an hour.
0: Here, let me help you down, Emily.
1: Oh, thank you.
3: Come on, Harold, let's get out.
2: Marvin, I don't think I can walk.
1: My, what a lovely place you have here. What a cute little white house.
0: Well, thank you, ma'am. It ain't so much, but it's home to me. Oh, it takes a heap of living to make a house a home.
2: A barnyard Edgar Guest. Pretty foul, too.
3: Where's the pony?
0: What'd you say?
2: Pretty foul, too.
0: No. Somebody said something about a pony. Oh, well, the pony's out in the barn there. You go take a look at him, and I'll saddle him up as soon as I do a few chores here.
3: Okay.
0: Why don't you go with him, Emily, and I'll see you in a little while, huh?
1: All right, Ogilvy. Come on, Mark.
2: Hey, wait a minute. I'll go with you.
0: Yeah, hold on there, sonny.
2: What?
0: How about help me feed the pigs?
2: Feed the pigs?
0: Should be easy for an old farmhand like you.
2: But, Mr. Walker...
0: And see you don't fall in the pig pen, sonny. I wouldn't know which one was you. Just look at them pigs eat.
2: Yeah, you look at them.
0: Cute little fellas, aren't they?
2: Oh, yeah, beautiful.
0: Well, I better go down to the barn and saddle up the pony for Marvin.
2: Yeah, good idea. Say, Mr. Walker, isn't it almost lunchtime?
0: Yeah, pretty soon. How'd you like some nice, fluffy scrambled eggs?
2: Oh, sounds wonderful. When do we eat?
0: Soon as you get the eggs. Huh? There's a hen house right there, sonny. Just walk right in.
2: But I...
0: I'll see you later. Don't take any glass eggs.
2: How do I get into these things? Last time he'll ever get me out on this farm.
4: Takes a heap of living.
2: Oh, brother. Well, guess I'll have to go in there. Whew. Stuffy in here. Hello, little hens. Eggman. Had a busy morning? Yeah, let's see here now. No eggs in this nest. Nothing in this one. Wonder if today's a holiday. See, how about this nest? Hen's still sitting on it. Hello, Hortense. Any eggs today? Pretty good service. Hortense, may I have that egg, please? Hortense, old girl, would you mind standing up a minute? Darn it. Guess I should have worn my chicken inspector badge. Well, guess I'll have to reach in under. Yeah, steady, girl. Maybe my hands are cold. I'll come in from the side where she can't see me. Must have her own radar system. But by George, no hen can intimidate me. I'm going to get that egg. Oh, my goodness. Quiet, girls. Okay, we'll open a can of sardines. I knew this was going to be one of my bad days.
3: Hi, Harold.
2: Oh, hello, Marvin.
3: Look at me. I'm riding the pony.
2: Oh, that's fine, my boy.
3: His name is Prince.
2: Oh, hello, Prince. Sounds like old man Walker.
3: Well, I gotta be going now, partner. Prince and I have to go look for cattle rustlers.
2: What? Oh, cattle rustlers. Oh, sure.
3: See you later.
2: Yeah.
3: Giddy up, Prince.
2: Yeah. Well, anyway, little Marvin's enjoying himself. I think I'll just lie down under this nice tree, take a little snooze. Fresh air makes you feel kind of sleepy.
0: Hi there, Sonny.
4: Oops.
0: Caught you, didn't I?
2: Yes, yes.
0: What are you laying down for, Sonny? All worn out already?
2: Of course not. I'm not tired at all.
0: Good. Then you can milk the cow.
1: Huh?
0: I got you that time.
2: What an obnoxious character. Mr. Walker, it's kind of dark in this barn.
0: Well, there she is. Just sit down on that little stool and milk her.
2: Well, okay. Suppose you think I can't do it, huh? Yeah, steady, bossy. This is going to hurt me more than it does you. Who's that?
0: Oh, I called uptown and invited some of your friends out.
2: What?
0: Yeah, your lady friend Florabel, Dr. Yancey, and Pete the Marshal.
2: Now, look here, Walker. You had no business doing...
0: Farmer Hemp's in the barn, folks. Come right in. Show starts any minute.
2: Walker.
5: Hello, Harold. How's my farm boy today?
6: Hello, Florabel.
7: Hello, Hemp.
2: Yeah. Hello, Doc.
8: Yeah. Howdy, Hiram.
2: Yeah. Okay, Pete.
7: Hey, look at Harold sitting beside that cow. Don't he make a pretty milkmaid?
8: I don't know. Which one's the cow?
2: Yeah, I can see I'm in for it.
5: Well, I didn't know you knew how to milk a cow.
8: Me either.
0: Show him how it's done, Sonny.
2: Yeah, why doesn't he shut up? Well, there's really nothing to it. Just put the bucket under here, I think. Let's see here. I'm confused a bit, though.
6: Eeny, meeny, miny.
2: Well, here goes.
7: Well, Harry, you didn't get much that time.
8: Say, maybe that cow gives condensed milk.
2: Smart Alex.
5: Well, Harry, can't you do better than that?
2: Certainly, I'm just getting started. This time I'll... Ooh, bossy, get your tail out of my face. Blinded. Where are you, bossy? Oh, there. Yeah. Now, by George, you're going to give me some milk.
7: Harold.
2: What?
7: You're pulling on my elk's tooth.
8: Hey, maybe he's trying to get elk's milk.
2: Oh.
8: Ain't that a dude?
0: Oh, there's the bell. Guess Emily's got lunch ready. Come on, folks.
8: Oh, boy, food.
7: Here I come.
9: Come on, Miss Florida.
5: All right, coming home.
2: No, you go ahead. I'm not hungry.
0: Well, how do you like life on the farm, Sonny?
2: Oh, go haunt a cornfield, will you?

We will return for the second act of our story, Honest Harold, in just a moment. But now, a special announcement of interest to those of you who have written us requesting copies of What is a Boy?, which Mr. Perry read on the program last week. Your letters have been forwarded to the New England Mutual Life Insurance Company of Boston, Massachusetts, in whose advertisement What is a Boy? Originally appeared. You'll be receiving your copies very shortly. And now, back to Harold Perry as Honest Harold, the homemaker.

0: Well, Honest Harold's day on the farm wasn't a very happy one. His adventures with the livestock made him the laughing stock.
1: Oop.
0: In front of all his friends. And, of course, the one laughing the loudest was Mr. Walker.
2: Yeah, someday I'll get even with him.
0: It's the following Monday morning now, and Harold is just entering the radio station.
3: Good morning, Station KSJP. I'll connect you.
2: Good morning, Glory.
3: Oh, good morning, Harold. How are things down the farm?
2: What?
3: Milked any cows lately?
2: Oh, who's been talking to you, Gloria?
3: Mr. Walker.
2: Suppose he's told everybody in town about me by now.
3: Oh, no, he hasn't told everybody. He said he had three more stops to make.
2: Well, I better go on in. Almost time for my program.
3: All right, Harold. I'll get back to my book.
2: Oh? What are you reading, Gloria?
3: Oh, it's a book on etiquette. It's called The Salad Fork and I.
2: Oh, my goodness.
3: Well, our canasta club is giving a formal dinner tonight, and I don't want to make any faux pas.
2: Faux pas?
3: Yes. You can look pretty foolish at a formal dinner, and I'm just a country girl.
2: Well, say, Gloria, just thought of something. I know a country boy who would look pretty foolish at a formal dinner.
3: Who's that?
2: Mr. Walker. You've given me an idea how to get even with that barnyard busybody. I bet he doesn't even know a salad fork from a pitchfork.
3: Is he going to a formal dinner, Harold?
2: Well, he doesn't know it yet, but he sure is. And this time, the laugh is going to be on him. Yeah, this is a wonderful idea. I hope old Rumpelstiltskin's home.
4: Walker talking. Go ahead. It's your nickel.
2: Yeah. Oh. What a cornball. Hello, Mr. Walker.
4: Why, hello, sonny. Want to come out and milk an elk's tooth?
2: Mr. Walker, I'm giving a dinner party at the Antler Hotel tomorrow night, and I'd like for you to be the guest of honor.
4: Well, be glad to, sonny. Ought to be good for a few laughs.
2: Yeah, you sure should. It's going to be quite a swanky affair. We'll dress, of course.
4: Wouldn't come any other way. I said it looked pretty funny, me running...
2: I heard you, Walker. I'll see you tomorrow night, then. Antler Hotel, 8 o'clock.
4: I'll be there. Goodbye.
2: Yeah, goodbye. I hate myself for doing things like this. Fellows, I'm giving a swanky dinner party tomorrow night at the Antler Hotel, and I'd like you both to come.
5: Well, I'd be delighted, boy.
2: Yeah, good, Pete.
5: Yeah, me too, Harry.
2: Fine, Doc. It's going to be sort of formal, boy, so put on your best bib and tucker.
5: Oh, formal, huh?
2: Yeah, it's going to be in the moose room.
5: Oh, I suppose all the moose will be wearing tails.
2: Very, very, very funny. You two characters act like you've never heard of a formal dinner party.
5: Oh, don't you worry about us, boy. We can be classy with a demi-tasse. Oh, Doc, will you ask the waiter to bring in the horse's duvers?
2: Yeah.
5: Well, I don't see the waiter. Just a minute, I'll have the napkin ring.
2: Abbott and Costello in society. See you tomorrow night, comedians. Moose Room.
6: Awfully sweet of you to give this big dinner party, Harold.
2: Well, really nothing, Floribel.
6: Well, it's crowded in the Moose Room tonight, isn't it?
2: Yeah. That's a mattress salesman's convention in town there.
6: Oh?
2: That sleepy-looking bunch in the corner.
6: I wish the others would get here so we could start the party.
2: Yeah, Floribel, rented this dress suit for the occasion.
6: Oh?
2: How do I look in tails?
6: Oh, you look awfully handsome, Harold. Mm-hmm. Just like the man on the Prince Albert tobacco can.
2: I hope this suit doesn't go up in smoke. Floribel, how about me stealing a little kiss?
6: Now, Harold.
2: Oh, come on. Nobody will see us if we hide behind the water pitcher.
5: Oh, Harold.
2: Hello, Doc.
7: Evening, folks.
6: Oh, good evening, Pete. Dr. Yance.
2: Sit right down, fellas. We'll have dinner as soon as Mother and Mr. Walker gets here.
5: All righty.
7: Thank you.
5: My, you're looking lovely tonight, Miss Floribel.
7: You sure are. That's a beautiful dress.
6: Oh, thank you, sirs. It's just a plain little old strapless organdy.
2: How do I look, fellas?
7: Who's looking at you, boy?
5: Not me.
6: Yeah. Oh, there's your mother, Harold. Good evening, Mrs. Ham.
8: Good evening, everyone. Oh,
2: so Sit right down here, Mother.
1: Oh, thank you, son.
2: Where's Mr. Walker?
1: He'll be right in. He's out in the parking lot loosening his spark plugs.
2: Mm-hmm.
1: He's afraid someone will steal his reel.
2: Yeah. What a heck. Will he be embarrassed tonight?
1: Oh, here he comes.
8: Hello, everybody. Start munching your olives. The life of the party's here.
2: Look at him. Pongee suit and a red bow tie. Good evening, Mr. Walker.
8: Hello there. You seen Harold Hemp?
2: I'm Harold Hemp.
8: Oh, I thought you was a waiter.
2: For your information, Mr. Walker, it's proper to wear formal attire at a dinner party.
8: My apologies, son. Here, let me shake the hand of a well-dressed man.
2: Well, all right, Mr. Walker.
8: Shake. Got a buzz out of that, didn't you, sonny? Got you that time.
2: Oh, sit down and stop lighting up that bow tie.
8: All right, the batteries are weak anyway. I'll sit down here by you, Emily.
1: Oh, yes.
5: Hey, ain't we going to eat pretty soon, boy?
2: Oh, of course, Pete. I'll call the waiter. Hey, garçon. Oh, garçon.
8: Sonny, his name is Frank.
2: I know that.
8: Frank Eisenminger.
2: Huh?
8: You know his father. He was a blacksmith.
2: Huh?
8: Old Dad Eisenminger.
2: Yeah. I know. He's a doll.
9: Did you wish to order, Mr. Hemp?
2: Yes, would you pass around the menus, please?
9: Certainly. Menu. Menu.
8: Yep.
9: Menu, sir.
2: Wait till Walker takes a look at the menu. It's all in French.
8: Yes, menu looks like it's in code. You better order for us, sonny.
2: Oh, no, Mr. Walker. You're the guest of honor. Why don't you order for all of us?
8: Me?
2: Sure, go ahead.
8: Well, let me see here.
2: Yeah, I got him.
8: Lee Poisson. Hey, they got poison on this menu.
2: That's French for fish. Imagine anybody not knowing that.
8: Hey, how about some of this stuff at the bottom of the menu here?
9: Oh, you mean the Chateaubriand Garnier. That's a special steak, the most expensive dish on the menu.
2: Oop. And how much is it?
9: $5 a plate.
8: Steaks for everybody. I got you that time.
9: Yeah, very well. Steak for you too, Mr. Hemp.
2: No, just bring me a moose burger a la 20 cents.
6: Having a wonderful time, aren't you, Harold?
2: Well, pretty good. Mr. Walker certainly seems to be enjoying himself.
6: Mm-hmm. And you're a beautiful tango dancer. The way you slide and glide and slip and dip.
2: Yeah. Well, thanks.
6: Oh, look at your mother and Mr. Walker doing the tango. Aren't they cute?
2: Yeah, the mother is. Look at old Mr. Walker. Every time he dips, he looks like he's gone down for the last time. What's going on now, Vaudeville?
10: Now, ladies and gentlemen, we'll now have the Moose Room Dance Contest with this beautiful loving cup going to the most popular couple on the floor. Now, choose your partners, everyone.
8: I got my partner.
2: Yeah, listen, old man Walker. Well, this is one place I'll show them up. Hope they play another tango for a bell. Darn it, a waltz. Oh, well. Come on, wonderful one.
6: All right.

0: Mr. Walker's a good waltzer.
1: He is?
0: Why, he's just floating around the room.
1: I wish he'd float up into the air conditioner.
2: Ta-ta-ta! Hey, Sonny! You trying to waltz, or do you always walk that way?
1: Oh, my goodness.
3: There are just two couples left on the floor now, Mr. Hemp and partner and Mr. Walker and partner.
1: Yeah, darn that Walker.
2: Come on, Emily. Let's twirl. Whee!
1: Shh, show off. I hope his shoelaces come undone.
3: Yeah, now I want you folks to judge the winner. First, Harold Hemp and partner.
0: Harold, you're not supposed to applaud.
1: Oh.
3: And now, Mr. Walker and partner.
1: Yeah, must have his relatives here.
4: Hooray for Walker!
5: He's our boy!
1: Listen to Doc and Pete, the dirty traitors.
3: Ladies and gentlemen, the winner of our dance contest and this beautiful loving cup, Mr. Walker and partner.
4: Speech!
1: Yeah, Benedict Arnold.
2: Thank you, folks. I owe it all to my beautiful partner, Emily Hemp.
0: Ogilvy.
1: Well, anyway, Mother's happy.
0: Harold, I'm so glad you gave this dinner party. I've had such a wonderful time.
1: Well, I'm glad you did, Mother.
2: Well, I guess the best man won, Sonny. No hard feelings, I hope.
1: Oh, of course not. Let's shake hands.
2: Sure, Sonny.
1: Yeah! Got you that time, Walker.

0: Now, here is Harold Perry.
1: Thanks, Bob. Want to shake hands?
2: You know, someone once said, the good that men do lives after them. But I believe that it's even better to encourage honesty while a do-gooder is still around to enjoy it. And this is where you listeners can play an important part. Every hour of each day, some youngster has done an honest deed which escapes the attention of most of us. I'd like to call attention to one of these deeds each week so that everyone will know about it. We feel that this recognition will encourage honesty in others, and that it's a powerful weapon for combating juvenile delinquency. Now, if you know of some outstanding deed of honesty done by some boy or girl, please write and tell me about it. Your letters will be read by screen actor Kirk Douglas, Los Angeles County Sheriff Eugene Biscaloos, and me. 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And the name selected will be announced on this program each week. Now, you surely must know some youngster in your community who is deserving. Please let me know about it, too. Thank you, and good night.

0: You have just heard the Harold Perry Show, Honest Harold. The supporting players tonight included Jane Morgan, Parley Bear, Shirley Mitchell, Cliff Arquette, Stuffy Singer, Jack Moyles, David Light, and featured Gloria Holliday as Gloria and Joseph Kearns as old Doc Yak Yak.
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0: Norman McDonald directed, and the music was composed and conducted by Jack Meekin. 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

0: old and how much is that vase?
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4: Good evening, ladies and gentlemen. 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In a moment, I know you will hear a Philip Morris program. You will notice that at no time in that program will your intelligence be insulted by fictitious surveys or paid testimonials or song and dance sales talks. I'd like to make one thing clear. You hear all kinds of claims about honesty in advertising, all kinds of claims about the number of smokers who have switched to a particular cigarette. Now, the real fact, the true fact, is simply this. In the past 3 years, Philip Morris gained more smokers than all other leading brands combined. No other cigarette can make that statement. This outstanding record by Philip Morris is confirmed by the published estimates of Harry M. Wooten, consultant on the tobacco industry, and is based on the highest authority, official releases of the United States government. Thank you.
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0: Here is Lou Parker as Lou Parker.
1: Thank you and good evening, ladies and gentlemen. Frances Langford, in her other role as the Purple Heart Girl, and much more like her real self, has volunteered to sing any song requested by the boys of our armed services. This week, we were really bombarded with mail for one of her outstanding favorites. So, Frances?
2: Yes, Lou?
1: For about 65 GIs, would you sing Exactly Like You?
2: I'd be glad to sing it for 65,000 of them, Lou. So, with the help of Tony Romano and his orchestra, this is for you, fellas.

0: Now, ladies and gentlemen, here are Francis Langford and Lew Parker as John and Blanche Bickerson in The Honeymoon Is Over.
1: John?
2: Wait a minute.
1: Come on out from under that car. I want to talk to you. John!
2: What do you want, Blanche?
1: Where's Nature Boy?
2: Who?
1: The cat. I haven't seen him all morning. I think he's lost.
2: He's not lost. He's under the car with me.
1: Where? That black alley cat isn't ours. Nature Boy has a golden coat.
2: That's him. I've been petting him.
1: You've been wiping your hands on him. You ought to be ashamed of yourself, John Bickerson.
2: Well, he had no business to come sniffing around while I was changing the brake fluid.
1: Fine way you picked to spend your vacation. Under a car.
2: I'm trying to fix it so we can go for a ride.
1: I don't want to ride in this thing. You've got a whole week off from your job. Why don't you do something with it?
2: What do you want me to do?
1: Go down and collect your unemployment insurance.
2: I can't do that. You know I'm getting paid while I'm on my vacation.
1: Well, you're not getting as much as you'd get from the Unemployment Bureau.
2: I can't help it.
1: Why can't you quit your job for a week and collect?
2: If I quit for a minute, they'd never take me back. Vacuum cleaner salesman or a dime a dozen.
1: Stop waving that oil can around. It's pouring all over the seat. Wipe it up, John.
2: Okay, hand me that cat.
1: You leave him alone. How much longer are you going to be?
2: I'm almost finished. Grab hold of that wire, will you, Blanche?
1: This one?
2: Yeah. Feel anything?
1: No, why?
2: Nothing. I just wanted to see if it was connected to the battery. Oh, take it easy. The battery is dead anyhow.
1: Now, you're not going to get a new one. You've squandered enough money on this car.
2: What are you talking about? The only things I bought in the last 2 years are a windshield wiper and a crank handle.
1: If you didn't throw money away on all those fancy accessories, you could afford a decent car.
2: Nothing wrong with this car. Anybody will tell you that 1932 was a great year for Essex. Better move, Blanche, unless you want to get this paint over you.
1: Are you going to paint the tires?
2: I have to. The tubes are showing through.
1: John, if you take my advice, you'll trade this thing in.
2: I'm not making any trades unless I can get a good deal.
1: Well, how do you know you can't? Have you tried the Smiling Irishman?
2: I tried the Smiling Irishman.
1: What did he say?
2: He didn't say anything. He laughed out loud.
1: Because you're not a good salesman. I'll bet my brother-in-law Barney could make a good trade for you.
2: Barney?
1: Barney's a shrewd businessman. Yeah. He can get things from people.
2: He got plenty from me, all right.
1: Wish you were more like him.
2: Hmm.
1: Barney makes good everywhere he goes. Even when he was in the army, he worked himself up to a field marshal.
2: He worked himself up to a buck private.
1: How can you say that? You know very well we got word that he was made a field marshal.
2: He was a private and he was court-martialed. Not field marshal.
1: Well, what's the difference? Court-martial, field marshal. Stop wasting your time with that pile of junk and come in and have your lunch.
2: Later.
1: But your creamed anchovies are getting cold.
2: I don't want any creamed anchovies. Throw them away.
1: I will not. I've got a good mind to eat them myself.
2: Fine.
1: If I get into detection, it's your fault.
3: Hi, Blanche.
1: Barney, how did you get in here? The front door was locked.
3: I had a key made.
1: What'd you do that for?
3: For your own protection, Blanche. I always check my friends' apartments for prowlers when they're not home.
1: Prowlers?
3: Yeah. And let me warn you, never hide money in the sugar bowl when you're not home, Blanche, because that's the first place a crook looks.
1: How did you know I had money in the sugar bowl?
3: I just guessed it.
1: Well, it's only $4.
3: $3.65. Blanche, have you decided yet where you're going to spend John's vacation?
1: Not yet. Why?
3: Well, I'm in the real estate business now, you know.
1: No, I didn't know that.
3: Oh, just a few exclusive summer rentals. I'm the sole agent for Leo Goosby's summer cottage. Have you ever seen it?
1: No.
3: It would be perfect for you and John. Every modern convenience. Wood stove, oil lamps, and you don't have to go very far for water. It's right in the edge of a swamp.
1: I heard it was near a lake.
3: It was, but it dried up. They've got the most beautiful cactus there now.
1: Well, Barney, I don't...
3: You can have the dump for $25 and I'll waive my commission.
1: That is a bargain. But I don't know. John hates the country.
3: He don't know what's good for him. The country's healthy, and the altitude might cure his snoring.
1: You think so?
3: Mm-hmm.
1: I haven't slept a single night in 4 months.
3: You sure look it. Believe me, you know, I'm thinking of your health, and I won't make a dime on the deal.
1: Well, I know it would be good for John if he'd only try it, but how am I going to get him up there?
3: Oh, that's easy. Get him to give you a driving lesson, and while you're driving, keep driving right up to the Goosebies.
1: Barney, you've got the most wonderful, conniving brain.
3: Oh, it's nothing. I'll notify Leo that you're going up there. So long, Blanche.
1: Thanks, Barney.
3: Oh, By the way, Blanche, as long as you're going to be away for a week, do you mind if I use your apartment?
4: What for?
3: Well, you see, I'm throwing a big poker party tonight for the gang from the United Nations Pool Hall.

0: Long as you're going to be away for a week, do you mind if I use your apartment?
1: What for?
0: Well, you see, I'm throwing a big poker party tonight for the gang from the United Nations Pool Hall.
1: Well, I don't think John would like it.
0: Lance, what he don't know won't hurt him. Besides, I'll cut you in on my poker winning.
1: Well, I could use the money. How do you know you're going to win?
0: We're using my cards.
1: Here, John, put these in the back seat.
2: Blanche, you're only going to drive around the block. What do you want with three suitcases?
1: I'm taking them to the laundry.
2: What for? They're not dirty.
1: The laundry's inside. Well, you're going to teach me to drive, or aren't you?
2: Get in.
1: All right. What do I do?
2: Shift the first, let out the clutch, and feed the gas slowly. Have you got that?
1: Yes.
2: Start the car.
1: Seat's too far back.
2: It's not too far back.
1: But I can't see the radiator cap.
2: Why do you want to see the radiator cap?
1: How else can I aim it?
2: You steer it. You don't aim it. It's not a weapon. Let's go.
1: Don't rush me. Now, let's see. Put the clutch in. Shift to first. Let the clutch up. Easy. Feed gas. There. But why are we moving?
2: You didn't start the motor.
1: What motor?
2: The one that comes with the car. What do you mean, what motor?
1: Don't snap at me.
2: I'm not snapping. Start the car.
1: Oh, all right.
2: Wait a minute. Stop. Stop. Stop.
1: What's wrong? Am I going too fast?
2: You're not moving. Take your foot off. The motor won't start unless you turn on the ignition.
1: Where's the ignition?
2: On the dashboard there. The key is in it.
1: Why do you have to lock it? Nobody's going to steal your ignition. How's that?
2: Wonderful. Now, put it in first. Let the clutch out easy and you'll roll slowly and smoothly. There. Now make a right turn.
1: John, I'm doing so well. Why can't I keep driving straight?
2: Because you'll be on the highway in 2 minutes.
1: Well, that's all right. I know a good wide driveway I can turn around in.
2: What driveway?
1: At the Gooseby Summer Cottage.
2: Are you out of your mind? They're 100 miles from here.
1: 47. I looked it up on the map.
2: I don't care if they're around the corner. I'm not ruining my vacation by visiting the Goosebys. Move over. I'll turn the car around.
1: But wait a minute, John. I'm only doing this for you.
2: What are you talking about?
1: Well, it's business. The Goosebys need a vacuum cleaner.
2: You know how I hate the... They need a vacuum cleaner, huh?
1: Yes, and this is your chance to sell them one.
2: Well, why didn't you tell me right away?
1: Well, I didn't think of it till now. Aren't the Goosebys fortunate to have a summer cottage?
2: It served them right.
1: I wish we had a place in the country. It's so nice and healthy.
2: Not for me. The altitude is bad for my sinus.
1: What do you mean?
2: Makes me snore like the devil.
3: Leave the dishes on the sink, Blanche. You can wash them after you make the coffee.
1: All right, Gloria.
3: Well, how did John like the idea of renting our cottage?
1: Haven't told him yet.
3: Let's go tell him.
1: John, take that vacuum cleaner off the table. You're sucking up the sauerkraut.
2: Just trying to show Leo how it picks up breadcrumbs.
4: I'm convinced. Now, I suppose you folks are anxious to see the rest of the house?
2: Not particularly. Now, this cleaner
3: has... Come on, Blanche, I'll show you around. You'll love the bathroom. It's just a short way down the road.
4: Well, John, what do you think of my place?
2: Lots of insects, huh?
4: Oh, just mosquitoes. But when the rain stops, they go outside.
2: Mm-hmm.
4: You know, John, they don't build places like this anymore. This interior is solid beaver board.
2: Where's the wall plug? I'd like to show you how this thing works.
4: Oh, no, please, please, Bickerson, not again. You're acting like a man that's trying to sell me a vacuum cleaner.
2: Huh?
4: You're a little late, old man. Last Friday, your brother-in-law sold me one wholesale.
2: He did? Wait here a minute, Leo. Blanche! Blanche!
1: What's wrong, John?
2: Where did Bonnie get a vacuum cleaner?
1: He borrowed ours last Thursday. Why?
2: He sold it to Leo on Friday.
1: Wonderful! Are you going to get into commission?
2: I'm going to fracture his skull. Blanche, why did you tell me the Goosebys needed a vacuum cleaner?
1: Well, it was the only way I could get you up here.
2: What did I want to get up here for?
1: John, I just wanted you to see the place. We're going to rent it for a week.
2: Get in the car.
1: Well, now, wait a minute, John. We can't leave now.
2: Are you coming with me or not?
1: John! Listen to me, John. You can't drive home now.
2: I wouldn't stay here for $1 million.
1: Well, you said yourself the tires were so thin you could see the tube.
2: Who cares? I've got a spare in the trunk.
1: No, you haven't. I took it out to make room for the vacuum cleaner.
2: Blast.

0: You didn't. We're 50 miles from home. Do you realize what could happen without a spare tire?
1: What was that?
0: I don't know, but I hope I'm shot.
2: In a moment, we'll rejoin the Bickersons. Right now, it's time to join our roving reporter, Bob Pfeiffer, for the story of his interview with an actual smoker in Alexandria, Virginia. Okay, Bob Pfeiffer.
3: Hello there, this is Bob Pfeiffer. While we've been setting up our microphone here in Alexandria, Virginia, Frank Higgins, my assistant, has been locating a volunteer to try the Philip Morris nose test. Are we all set now, Frank?
4: All set, Bob. Bob, I'd like you to meet Mr. H.M. Cornell from Alexandria, Virginia. Mr. Cornell is not a Philip Morris smoker.
3: Thank you, Frank. How do you do, Mr. Cornell?
5: How do you do, Bob?
3: About the test now, sir, I'd like to ask you one favor. For obvious reasons, we don't want you to refer to your present cigarette by its brand name. Is that okay?
5: That's perfectly all right, yes.
3: Now, Mr. Cornell, let me offer you a Philip Morris cigarette. Do you have one of your own handy?
5: I do, yes.
3: All right, sir, then we're all set. Which one would you like to try first?
5: I'll try the Philip Morris first.
3: Philip Morris first? All right, I'll give you a light, then I want you to take a puff, do not inhale, and slowly let the smoke come through your nose. That's fine, Mr. Cornell. That was the Philip Morris first, right?
5: That was right.
3: Now let's try exactly the same test with your own cigarettes, which I notice is also one of the leading brands. Here's a light, sir. Remember, take a puff, do not inhale, slowly let the smoke come through your nose. That's the way, sir. Now, by your own choice, you tried the Philip Morris first, then you tried your own cigarette, and you made exactly the same test both times. Did you notice any difference between the two?
5: Yes, I did. The Philip Morris was much milder than my own brand.
3: The Philip Morris was much milder than your own brand?
5: Yes, it was.
3: Well, Mr. Cornell, you've just confirmed the judgment of thousands of other smokers who also found that Philip Morris is milder. Thank you so much, sir.
2: Remember this. The test you just heard is entirely voluntary, and no payment whatsoever is made for any statement in the interview. Yes, try this test. Believe in yourself, and you too will believe in Philip Morris, America's finest cigarette. And now the Bickersons. Well, Blanche Bickerson's well-meant plan to spend a week in the country has turned into a nightmare. After wasting 3 hours trying to fix a blowout on his car, poor husband John has graciously accepted the Gooseby's snarling invitation to spend the night. Unfortunately, the sadly unequipped cabin leaves much to be desired in the way of sleeping accommodations. So the Bickersons have retired. John is sleeping with Leo Gooseby on the porch, while Blanche doubles up with Gloria. Listen.
6: Are you asleep, Gloria?
7: No.
6: Oh, I hate to impose on you this way. Are you sure you wouldn't rather double up with Leo?
7: I'd sooner see Leo double up by himself.
6: John's not sleeping anyway. He's got the most awful condition, Gloria. It's some rare kind of insomnia and keeps us both awake all night. You can just see him lying in that strange bed with Leo, tossing and struggling to get...

0: You must be kidding. Oh, brother.
1: Enough for me. Hey, Vic. John!
2: Yes, dear.
0: What's the matter with you, John?
2: Matter? What's the matter? What's the matter with you, Blanche? You look horrible.
0: I'm not Blanche. I'm Leo.
2: Oh. Go to sleep, Leo.
0: I can't sleep. The only reason I'm in here is because I had a beef with Gloria. But if I had known that you'd snore like
2: this... Shh. Not so loud, Leo. You'll wake up the dames. First thing you know, you'll have Blanche in here, and then nobody will sleep.
0: What's the matter? Don't you two get along either?
2: Get along fine.
0: I don't know. My whole marriage is one big beef. John, do you ever have words with your wife?
2: Lots of them, but I never get a chance to use them. Good night.
0: Oh, nuts, I'm getting out of here. I'm going to sleep in my own room. It's me, Leo. I want to sleep in there.
3: Won't it be too crowded?
0: You better go in with your husband, Blanche. He's blasting my ears off.
3: Well, turn around while I put my robe on. I knew this setup was no good. Good night.
2: What the devil's the matter with you, Leo? You keep waking me up like that nagging wife of mine. You're even beginning to look like it. Why are you wearing that pink nightgown with Blanche? What happened? Where's Leo?
3: You blasted him out of here.
2: Put out the light.
4: I will not. I haven't closed my eyes.
2: Close them.
4: Hey, I'm worried about the animals at home. Hope you locked the back door.
3: Cat got out 3 times last week.
2: Cat won't get out tonight.
3: Where'd you put him?
2: In the birdcage.
3: In the birdcage? Where's the canary?
2: In the cat.
3: John Pickett!
2: Stop knocking yourself out. Nothing happened to the canary, and the cat's fast asleep in the oven.
3: Don't scare me like that. Are you sure all the animals are taken care of?
2: I'm sure.
3: Well, how about the fish bowl? Did you heat up the water for the new baby goldfish?
2: I heated his water, gave him his pabulum, burped him twice, and changed his diaper. Now, will you please put out the lights and let me sleep?
3: You went to sleep a long time ago if it hadn't been for your snoring.
2: Can I help it if I snore?
3: Yes, you can. Dr. Hersey says you snore because you have a long uvula and it flutters against your palate.
2: Put out the lights.
3: He says he can fix it with a very simple operation. Why don't you let him fix it, John?
2: I'll go see him next week.
3: You say it, but you won't do it. Do it now.
2: What?
3: Go on, get up and let Dr. Hersey pull out your uvula.
2: Are you out of your mind, Blanche? It's 3 o'clock in the morning, and I'm not going to let that broken-down horse doctor hack off my uvula.
3: He doesn't hack, you slip.
2: I don't care if he knocks it off with a hockey stick. Nobody's going to fool around with my uvula. Put out the lights.
3: I hadn't come up here in your broken-down car. It's all your fault.
2: My fault? You had some scheming plan to rent this place. I said I didn't want to come.
3: I spent the most miserable 3 hours in that room with Gloria. She talked so much, I got hoarse listening. She kept trying to pry into our private affairs, but I told her off in no uncertain terms. Believe me, I was outspoken.
2: I don't believe it.
3: What do you mean?
2: Nobody can outspeak you.
3: Well, I have to talk sometimes. You do plenty of talking. You sure jabbered away with Gloria. Give anything to know what you were talking about.
2: Blanche, they can hear you in the other room.
3: I don't care. I saw you two at the dinner table playing footsies.
2: Footsies?
3: Yes, footsies.
2: I wasn't playing footsies. I was reaching for my shoe under the table, and I accidentally brushed against Gloria's cat.
3: What were you doing with your shoes off?
2: I had a bottle of bourbon strapped to my leg, and I was trying to pull the cork out with my toes. Are you satisfied?
3: The gown that woman wore tonight. She ought to be arrested. But you loved it, didn't you?
2: Now, don't start that.
3: Anybody could look pretty with the money she spends on clothes. Every time Leo wants a kiss, he has to buy our new dress.
2: Mm.
3: Believe me, you're fortunate. You've got a cheap wife like me.
2: Oh, dear.
3: You were married to Gloria Gooseby, you have to pay for her kisses.
2: I'm not married to her, and I get them for nothing.
3: What?
2: I mean, I hate Gloria Gooseby.
4: Go out of my way to make myself attractive for you, but it's just a waste of time. It's been years since you paid me a compliment.
2: Blanche, you're the most charming, gifted, beautiful, and sensible wife in the whole world.
4: But you don't love me.
2: I must love you. Who else would put up with you?
3: The way you talk, you think you saved me from being an old maid.
2: Hmm.
3: I had more boyfriends than any of the girls in our crowd. I could have married any six of them.
2: Yep.
3: I had my pick.
2: And they had their shovels.
3: They did not. They were the wealthiest, handsomest, most intelligent boys in town.
2: Then why did you marry me?
3: For spite.
2: What'd you have to spite me for?
3: It wasn't you. It was another man.
2: Well, you killed two birds with one stone.
3: All those promises you made. Before you married me, you told me you were well off.
2: I was, but I didn't know it.
4: I knew it. You're sorry you married me. I can see it in every word you utter. You hate me.
2: Oh, I don't hate you.
4: Well, you don't love me.
2: You know I do.
4: You never say it.
2: I say it a million times a day. What do you want me to do, carry a sign?
4: Yes.
2: Okay, I'll take my next week's salary and hire a skywriter to write the words in the sky.
4: Honest John?
2: No, Madman Bickerson. Leave me alone and let me go to sleep.
4: You can't sleep.
2: Why not?
4: I'm never able to sleep in a strange place. I'll be up all night.
2: All right.
4: John, what are you doing?
2: I'm packing. Get dressed. We're going home.
4: Home? We can't go home.
2: Why can't we?
4: We have a flat tire and there's no spare.
2: What do I care? We'll ride home on the rims. Come on, Blanche.
3: Now, wait a minute, John. You're so tired you can't see straight. You might fall asleep at the wheel.
2: Yeah. It's worth a try.

0: We made it. Now we can get some sleep.
1: Wait, John. Before you go in the house, just answer one question. Do you love me?
0: Oh, Blanche.
1: Please, I've got to know. Do you love me, John?
0: Yes, I love you. Now get the bags and let's go in. Wait a minute. Who left that light burning in the living room?
1: I didn't. Must be Prowlers.
0: Prowlers?
1: Yes. We better not go in there, John. Let's go to a hotel and sleep. They might be gone by the time we get back.
0: If there's anyone in there, I'll take care of them. Give me that jack handle.
1: No, wait, John. I might as well confess. I loaned the apartment to Barney for a poker game with a bunch of his pool room friends.
0: What did you do that for?
1: Don't scream at me. I didn't want to lend it to him. Barney talked me into it.
0: He did, huh? Well, I'll take care of Barney and that bunch of bums.
1: What are you going to do, John?
0: I'm going to throw them out one by one. You stand here and start counting as they come flying out.
1: One?
0: Stop counting, Blanche. It's me.
2: In a moment, Francis Langford and Lou Parker will return for a curtain call. But first, may I make a friendly suggestion? You've heard the Philip Morris nose test. You've heard that Philip Morris is less irritating. Why not try that test? We believe you'll find that Philip Morris is not only less irritating, but also more enjoyable, smoother, better tasting than any other cigarette. And now, once again, here are John and Blanche Bickerson as Francis Langford and Lou Parker.
1: Lou, before I forget, I've been meaning to invite you out to my house. Why don't you come over tomorrow and spend the day with us?
0: Oh, thanks, Francis, but I can't make it tomorrow. You see, I've got a club meeting.
1: Well, how about Thursday or Friday?
0: Sorry, club meeting.
1: Every day?
0: Except Sunday and Monday.
1: Well, what sort of a club is it, Lou?
0: Well, just a bunch of fellas get together, we pay our dues, and then go home.
1: Sounds weird. If you pay dues every day, you must really have a beautiful clubhouse.
0: You should see it. It's called Hollywood Park. You're up in the neighborhood sometime. Drop in and see it.
1: Good night, Lou.
0: Good night, Francis. Good night, everyone.
2: Thank you, Francis and Lou, for the curtain call. And for America's finest cigarette, here's another call well worth remembering.

Be sure to listen next Tuesday night when Philip Morris again will present The Dickersons. And don't miss the Philip Morris Playhouse this coming Thursday night over this same station when Philip Morris will present The Front Page starring Lee Tracy. That's Thursday night for the Philip Morris Playhouse over CBS. In the meantime, don't forget to... The Dickersons came to you transcribed from Hollywood, California. John Holbrook speaking.

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0: Treaties were signed with the Indians in the early days of the Western United States, but agents who used their public office for private gain soon destroyed the red man's faith in the white man's word. A new crisis arose, and the masked rider of the plains fought for justice on the side of the Indians. He broke the power of the politicians and restored peace and harmony to the frontier. Return with us now to those thrilling days of yesteryear. From out of the past come the thundering hoofbeats of the great horse Silver. The Lone Ranger rides again.
1: Come on, Silver! We're heading for Indian country! There's going to be trouble! Hail, Silver! Away!

0: A heavy-set man with shrewd eyes and a coarse-featured, roughly bearded face shouldered his way toward the bar and the cafe at Squaw City. His progress was watched with interest, and when it became evident that he was making his way toward two men who stood in conversation at one end of the bar, the room became silent. The elderly of the two men, hearing his approach, stopped talking and turned around.
1: Looks like we got company, Fred. Miss Carver.
2: Hey, that's him. I knew he'd be alone.
1: All right. Just take it easy. Let me do the talking.
2: Mm-hmm.
3: Marsden?
1: Right.
3: I'm Carver. Heard of me?
1: I think so.
3: I wasn't sure you had. Thought maybe that was why you hadn't looked me up.
1: Should I have?
3: You're the fella aims to rent grazing land from the Indians, ain't you?
1: I am.
3: How many critters you bringing here?
1: Quite a few.
3: Yeah? How much land will you need?
1: I expect to rent 500,000 acres.
3: That much, eh? That'll cost you something. Reckon it'll run you about $25,000.
1: That's what I expect to pay.
3: Good. When do I get it?
1: You don't.
3: Eh?
1: The money goes to Chief Standing Elk.
3: Sure, that's all right. Of course it goes to him. But I'm his agent. You give it to me and I give it to him.
1: Nice of you. But this time I'll save you the trouble.
3: I don't think so.
1: No?
3: You're a stranger around here, so I'll give you the benefit of the doubt. Likely you ain't acquainted with how things stand. But nobody rents from the Indians unless they do it through me.
1: So I've been told.
3: Oh, you knew that, huh?
1: I've been told you've arranged the leases for quite a few of the outfits in Indian territory.
3: I've fixed all of them.
1: But the Indians never see the money.
3: What's that?
1: I understand your game, Carver. I understand it perfectly. You take the money, and then you call on the Indians and feed them rot-gut whiskey. By the time they're sober, they've signed over their land, leaving you a good 90% profit.
3: Now, just a second, Marsden.
1: You'll hear me out. I know you've got a certain amount of influence with the authorities in Washington. I know you've got a gang of cutthroats and gun hands that'll do anything you tell them. And I know that up till now, the cattlemen have been afraid to call your bluff. But I don't scare. I deal with Standing Elk my way, and for all of me, you can go to blazes. So that's the way it is. Take it or leave it.
3: I see. Made up your mind, eh?
1: I have.
3: No chance of your thinking it over and maybe deciding different?
1: None in the world.
3: Not too bad. Very glad I met you. Good night.
1: So that's Carver, eh? I thought you said he was tough.
2: Look, Marsden. You came to me and asked me to handle things for you. I said I would. I don't go back on my word. I'll ride out and see Standing Elk tomorrow. If I can, I'll get you that lease.
1: Well?
2: But I'm beginning to wish we'd never met up.
1: Why? What's wrong?
2: Marsden, when Carver makes threats, he's dangerous enough.
1: But he didn't threaten.
2: That's what I mean. When he don't, watch out.

0: week later, just at dusk, a masked man on a great white stallion drew his mount to a halt in a small grove not far from Squaw City. He was met there by a man in the uniform of a major in the United States Army. For several minutes, the latter spoke earnestly while the masked man listened. Then...
1: So that's why you sent Tonto after me.
2: When I saw him, I knew you were the only man who could handle this.
1: Yes?
2: I tell you, you are. Don't you think we know at the fort what Carver is? Of course we do. We've known it for the past 2 years, and we haven't been able to touch him.
1: Why not?
2: We've nothing on him.
1: Arrest him for selling whiskey to the Indians.
2: Yes? Who'll testify against him? The Indians? They're not going to cut off their source of supply.
1: What's Carver done about Marsden?
2: Nothing.
1: You sure?
2: As far as I can be sure of anything where he's concerned.
1: Marsden got his lease?
2: He did.
1: Paid Standing Elk himself, huh?
2: No, but he's going to. He's gone back to Texas. I understand he's just one of a group of cattlemen. He'll return with the money and his partners will follow with their cattle.
1: I see. I suppose he'll pay Standing Elk in gold.
2: Of course.
1: Now, Major, don't misunderstand me. I think as little of Carver as you do. I want him brought to justice as badly as you do. But so far, you haven't told me a thing that could be used against him. He hasn't taken a step outside the law.
2: But he will, just as surely as I'm talking to you.
1: Yes?
2: He's got to. If Marsden challenges him and gets away with it, he's finished. He'll never bluff another cattleman into hiring him as an agent. This dirty game he's been playing will be ended. So far, it's made him thousands. A man like Carver doesn't give up that kind of money without a fight.
1: No, I imagine not.
2: Well, will you help us?
1: What measures are you taking?
2: Oh, we're watching him as best we can, of course. But the fellow has influence, you know. We've got to be mighty careful. We'd like to make the arrest. But when we do, the evidence against him must be clear and binding.
1: You think I can get that evidence, huh?
2: Naturally, I remember the time our quartermaster had been embezzling army funds. No one else could have trapped him as cleverly as you did.
1: Very well, Major.
2: You will help?
1: I will. If I hesitated, it's because I don't like to see the army behave as though it were afraid of a few crooked politicians.
2: We're not exactly proud of the situation. But there's only one class of people that can avoid politics in one form or another.
1: Yes?
2: Those like yourself. Men who stand outside the law, either to aid it or fight it.
1: Just one thing before I leave.
2: And that?
1: If I do this, if I see an opportunity to trap Carver, will you act if called upon?
2: I will. You have my word on it.
1: Good. I won't try to contact you at the post myself, of course. Any message from me will be sent through Tonto.
2: The guard will have orders to admit him at any time, day or night.
1: And that's settled. You may not hear from me soon, Major, but when you do, be ready for action. Come on.

0: Steady, boy.
1: Tonto.
0: Get mounted, we ride.
2: Here, Scout. What we do?
1: You know this fella Carver?
3: Me know him.
1: He lives at the old Willard place. He and that gang of hangers-on that follow him.
3: Not right.
1: Well, we're going to hunt out a place suitable for a camp as close to there as possible. Then we'll return here and pick up our gear.
2: What matter?
1: Carver's a crook, Kemosabe. Everyone in the district knows it. It looks as though we're the only ones who'll do anything about it. Come on.
2: I'll set him up, Scout.
4: Away!

0: 2 weeks went by, and still Carver had not shown his hand. But late one afternoon, a horseman reined in before Carver's headquarters, threw himself in the saddle, ran up the steps of the porch, and knocked on the door.
1: Come in.
2: You, huh, Bet? What's up?
3: It came. Huh? The letter, Carver. The letter you said Morrison would write to Fred Baker.
2: Oh, yeah. You saw it?
3: Yeah, enough to make sure.
2: Good work. Yeah. There's $50 for you. You've earned it.
3: Well, thanks, Carver. Anything else you want? Because if there ain't, I'll be riding back to town.
2: One moment.
3: Yeah?
2: Look, Bet. You just made yourself $50 right easy.
3: Yeah.
2: But you done a good job, and I take care of the boys that helped me. How'd you like to take on another job that ain't a great deal harder and collect yourself still more cash?
3: My gosh, I'd like it fine.
2: I can trust you, can I?
3: Sure can.
2: Any objection to doing something that'd get you in bed with the law if it so happened you was caught?
3: Would you back me up afterwards?
2: Of course.
3: Well, then why should I worry about the law with you on my side? What do you want?
2: That letter.
3: The one from Marsden?
2: Just so.
3: Baker will have it to home, you know.
2: I know, but I still want it.
3: You mean break in and get it?
2: Not afraid of Baker and his wife, are you?
3: Well, that depends.
2: Yeah?
3: It'll be easy enough to hold them up, and if they still got it, it'll be easy enough to make them hand over the letter. But it'd be a cinch for them to identify me afterwards. Why, that ain't the kind of thing even you could cover up.
2: Bet you got me wrong.
3: Huh?
2: I don't want you to hold them up. Nothing like it. I want you to get that letter without their knowing about it. Go there after they're asleep tonight. I can tell you just where Baker keeps his papers. The door won't be locked, ain't ever locked. All you got to do is sneak in there, help yourself, and clear out.
3: Oh.
2: And afterwards, when you've delivered that letter to me...
3: Yeah?
2: You'll get 200. Four times what you earned just now.
3: 200? Is that a promise?
2: Sure.
3: Shucks, why didn't you say so right at the start? With that much cash, I'd steal the house and all.
0: Late that night, Fred Baker awoke suddenly from a sound sleep. He listened for a moment. Then...
4: Jane, wake up.
5: Is it morning? Oh,
4: Quiet and listen. I'm sure I heard something woke me up, but now I don't. See if you can hear anything.
5: But what...
4: Just listen.
5: No, I don't.
4: Somebody in the next room.
5: Your gun's on the dresser.
4: I got it. Stand where you are. Who's in here?
5: Did you hear that?
4: I don't know. He went out the door. Stay back.
6: Get up, boy. Get up.
4: Right up or I shoot.
6: Get up.
4: He got away.
5: Did you see him, Fred? Did he recognize
4: you? I wouldn't swear to it.
5: You mean...
4: But I've got a good notion who it was just the same.
5: Who?
4: Bat Ricketts. That fella I told you had been hanging around the past week till I couldn't get rid of him.
5: Oh.
4: Every once in a while, he does some of Carver's dirty work.
5: But what could he have been after?
4: Yeah, not cash, that's for sure. What we got wouldn't tempt nobody. Come on, let's see what was took.
0: Bat spurred his horse toward Carver's place.
3: Come on, fella. Get a move on there. Get up, boy. Get up.
0: But two shadowy figures were waiting to intercept him. You understand exactly what you're to do, Tonto? Make it look like a common holdup. Make it convincing. Take whatever of value he's carrying.
7: Tonto, do it.
0: I'll remain out of sight. You shouldn't have any trouble with him. But if anything goes wrong, I'll be here to back... What's that?
6: Get up, boy. Get along there, boy.
7: It's him. Right. Back, Silver. Back, old fellow.
8: Stand still, Scout.
6: Stand
7: still.
6: Get up,
7: boy.
6: Get along there.
7: You stop!
6: Oh, there. Don't shoot.
7: You got cash?
3: I ain't got a dime, Redskin. I swear to you, I ain't got a dime.
7: You stand still. Me search him.
0: The curtain falls on the first act of our Lone Ranger story. Before the next exciting scenes, please permit us to pause for just a few moments.

0: Now to continue our story. Bat tried to explain the holdup to his employer and...
1: However, I tell you, it was just one of them things. How was I to guard against it? Well, it could have happened to anybody.
2: But it had to happen to us.
3: Would you know him again? Does he want to stand in Elk's engines?
1: I couldn't tell.
3: Blast it, why didn't you have the sense to give him the cash right off without making him search you? I'd have made it up to you. That fool engine didn't want anything but money. You took what you handed him and glad to clear out.
1: Now
3: he's got the cash and the letter. Ain't no earthly use to him, but I'd give my right arm for it.
1: What do you figures in it that makes it so important?
3: Why, that's the letter tells when and how Marsden's going to get Standing Elk's rent money to him.
1: $25,000?
3: Of course.
1: How do you know?
3: Stands to reason, don't it? Marsden has to deliver it. Baker's the one that made the deal with Standing Elk, ain't he? Marsden ain't never even met the chief. At least he's got to tell Baker where to meet him.
1: And ain't no other way to find out?
3: You think they'd talk with the Indian Territory, the hideout for outlaws from a dozen states?
1: What were you planning on?
3: To get that cash. What do you think? Make Standing Elk think Marsden was trying to cheat him.
1: Can't you keep a lookout for Marsden?
3: Yeah. He's likely to enter the Indian Territory anywheres. There's just one thing sure. He won't come to Squaw City first.
1: Gosh, I'm sorry, Carver. Wait. I didn't...
3: Who's this?
1: Huh?
3: Were you followed? Did you let Baker see you?
1: Well, gee, Carver.
4: Inside with you.
3: What the?
1: Mask.
5: You let go, Rick.
4: Take a break, Redskin, and I'll blast you.
3: Hey, what is
1: Carver.
3: This?
1: Carver. Hey, this is the Redskin that held me up.
3: Eh?
4: I caught him right afterwards, Carver. I was close enough to see what had happened. I called to this fellow here a couple of times, but he didn't hear me, so I followed him.
3: Did the engine get a chance to hide anything he stole?
4: He didn't. Yeah. Give back what you took.
3: You
4: Hand
3: don't...
4: it over.
6: Here. Cash.
1: That's mine.
3: But there was a letter.
4: Holding anything back, Redskin?
6: Your letter.
3: Yeah, that's it.
4: I thought it belonged to this man.
3: A bet? Oh, well, it's for me, stranger. He was just delivering it for a fella.
4: Oh.
3: Hey, look, stranger. You don't know it, but you've done me a real big favor. I might make it right by you. But, well, ain't it kind of a funny thing for a masked man to do? Hand back cash?
4: What do you think?
3: Oh, no offense, mister. No offense. I just couldn't help wondering.
4: Uh-huh.
3: Well, with that mask, I'd be... Well, you've got a reward coming, and I...
5: You don't hold me!
1: Hey!
3: He's making a break for it.
7: Watch out, I'll get him.
1: Missed.
5: Get him up,
7: Scout. He's not going to escape me.
3: Wait!
1: That hombre ain't waiting for nobody.
3: Let him go. We got the letter, and he never waited for me to pay him. We don't care if he never comes back.

0: Oh, hold there, Silver. Hold there. Ooh. Sonny, you played your part perfectly.
1: Me fool them plenty, huh?
0: They didn't even suspect I fired over your head. Well, back to camp, Tonto. It won't be long now till the game's played out.
2: Get him up, Scout.
3: Harold Silver, away!

0: Major Willis, commandant of the army post a short distance from Squaw City, had waited for a word from the masked man. Finally, however...
1: Well?
2: The Redskin insists on seeing you, sir. Says his name is Tonto. Shall I send him on his way, sir?
1: If you do, I'll have you thrown out of the army. Bring him in here at once.
2: Yes, sir. This way, Redskin.
1: Come in, Tonto. You, close the door. Don't let anyone interrupt us.
2: Yes, sir.
1: Tonto, what's been happening? Has your friend succeeded? Did you bring me a message?
3: Me bring message.
1: Fine. Out with it, man.
3: You listen. Close.

0: 2 days after Tonto's interview with Major Willis, Carver stood beside his horse, giving orders to the group of men surrounding him.
1: Shut up and listen.
2: Go ahead, boss.
1: Are you all armed and ready for anything?
3: Yeah, boss.
1: Did you prepare the hoods I ordered?
4: Got mine right here, Carver.
1: Hide it, you fool.
2: Huh?
1: Put it under your shirt anywhere. Keep it out of sight till it's needed. The rest of you do the same.
3: All right.
2: How soon do we start?
1: Right away. You can mount. I'll take the lead. We ride west, then south. That'll keep us clear of the travel trails. We can't afford to have anybody asking questions.
4: Where do we find Marsden?
1: He's entered the reservation by way of Willow Gulch in the north. We should cut his trail just after sundown.
3: Yes, sir.
1: Ready?
3: Yes, sir.
1: And come on. Get up there. Come on.

0: Carver and his band were not the only ones to ride out to meet Marsden's party. Young Fred Baker, Marsden's representative at Squaw City, also rode across the Indian Territory to meet the rancher. Leaving before Carver and following a more direct route, it was afternoon when he first sighted Marsden's two covered wagons, escorted by a half dozen horsemen.
1: Hi there!
2: Hi!
1: Get up, boy! Get up!
2: Oh, boy.
1: Marsden!
2: Right here!
1: Whoa, boy! Whoa there!
3: Howdy, Fred. Get your horse on back and climb up here with me.
1: Marsden.
2: I'll take your horse, mister.
1: No, thanks.
2: Come on, boy.
1: Look, Marsden, I got bad news.
3: You can tell it up here in the wagon just as well as you can down there afoot, can't you?
1: I think Carver knows where we are.
3: Yeah?
1: Somebody stole your letter from my house. I'm just about sure it was one of Carver's men, but there weren't no way of proving it. And you'd already left Texas. I couldn't get word to you.
3: What about it?
1: What about it? You can ask that knowing the way he feels. Why, he'll make a stab at the gold just as sure as you're born.
3: You worried about that?
1: Ain't you?
3: Why should I?
1: Say, somebody tip you off already? Did you leave the gold somewheres?
3: Nope. Got it right here in this wagon.
1: Then what in blazes?
3: Oh, shucks, young fella. You fret too easy. Let's go, man. Get up there. Come on.

0: Night was falling when Carver saw Marsden's wagon silhouetted against the sky as they crawled along a distant ridge. Carver raised his hand and his men drew rein.
1: There they are.
2: You sure, Carver?
1: It's them. Nobody else would be going in that direction. They're heading right for Stanton Oaks Village.
2: Now what?
1: Without your hoods.
2: Feel like I'd smother in the doggone thing.
1: Everybody got his face covered?
3: Yeah.
1: Just remember this. Don't use names in front of them. No killing unless they put up a fight. But if they do want to argue, shoot to kill. All right, come on. Get up. Get up. Get up. Get up.

0: Fred Baker still shared the lead wagon seat with Marsden, who held the reins.
1: Get up there! Come on, keep moving! How much farther to the village?
2: Quite a ways yet.
1: Standing Elk expecting us?
2: Uh-huh.
1: Can we get there before midnight?
2: Oh, sure.
1: Well, then we'll push on. Get up! Get up there!
3: Marsden.
1: Huh?
3: Somebody coming.
1: Yeah? Funny time of night for horsemen. Ain't engines, are they?
3: I don't know. Wait.
4: Right up there!
1: Carver. Think so? All right, fellas, pull up. Ooh. Pull that boy. Ooh.
3: What are you doing? We ain't got a chance. We ought to run for it.
1: Well, what's the use?
3: But you can't...
1: Could not run them with wagons, could we?
3: You're just going to hand over the gold?
1: Well, we'll see. What do you fellas want? We're in a hurry.
4: You just think you're a
1: fool. You got hoods to cover your faces, eh? What's the idea? Shame to show yourselves?
5: It'll be enough of that. You got 25,000 in gold with you. Don't try to deny it, because we know it to be a fact. Just hand it over.
1: Now, you blaster.
3: Take it easy, Fred.
5: Hear me? Fork over.
1: Hold up, eh?
5: What do you think?
1: Just wanted to make sure.
6: You gonna let him sit there and palaver all night, boss?
5: He turns over the cash in just 30 seconds or he stops the lid.
1: Well, that sounds definite enough. But I don't...
3: Don't be a fool, Marsden. These fellas mean business. We'd run for it, maybe we'd have got away, but we didn't. There's nothing to do now but pay up.
1: Well, maybe you're right.
5: Glad to see you got the sense to admit it. That's the cash there in that box at your feet. Drop it to the ground. Tell your men not to get notions about slapping leather.
1: Shucks, they won't...
5: Hey, who's that?
1: Boss, we gotta clear out.
7: Yeah, if we can't...
5: Shut up, grab that box. Drill them fellas just as soon as they get in range. Come on.
1: All right, inside there. Let them have it. Come on, boys.
8: One of you is under arrest. Resist at your own risk.
9: The soldiers was inside the covered wagon.
10: There's a couple of dozen of them.
1: Drop your gun.
9: We can't run for it, boss. Some other fellow's got us cut off.
4: Who's that?
9: Yes, an arrest here.
4: You dirty devil. Stand aside for me.
11: Before you what? Get down from that saddle. I'd like a look at you without that hood.
4: Look over me.
11: There.
3: I was right. It's Carver.
1: Well, thought it might be you, Carver.
4: Blast you. You'll pay for this trick. I'll show you. You can't frame me and get away with it.
11: You framed yourself.
8: And I think I can promise you, Carver, that you'll be well taken care of in the future, in jail.
4: How'd you know we were here? You was laying for us. If it wasn't, you wouldn't have been hiding in them wagons.
8: That was the masked man's idea.
4: You're the fella caught that Injun one night, ain't you? Hey, this is the very same redskin.
11: Right.
4: But what in the...
11: I had to know what Marsden's plans were. I had to know in order to get in touch with him and warn the soldiers. But I wanted you to get that letter so that you'd go ahead with your scheme. And Tonto and I arranged a way to do it without making you suspicious.
4: If I could just have the chance to shoot it out with you, mister.
8: You won't.
4: Just let me meet him face to face. Just give me an even start, and
8: And you'd be lucky to get out alive.
4: I tell you...
8: Because the man you challenged is the Lone Ranger.
4: The Lone Ranger?

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0: The Amos and Andy Show, written by Joe Connolly and Bob Mosier, featuring Ernestine Wade, Johnny Lee, Amanda Randolph, Millie Bruce, Roy Glenn, Jeff Alexander's music, yours truly, Harlow Wilcox, and starring radio's all-time favorites, Freeman Gosden and Charles Correll. Amos and Andy! The Kingfish's wife, Sapphire, and her mother plan to fly out to Chicago and visit Sapphire's sister for a month. They plan on leaving tomorrow. But right now, a telegram has just arrived from Sapphire's brother, Leonard. Leonard has made the Army his career for the past 20 years. And now he's getting out of the Army in California. Right now, the Kingfish and the girls are discussing it.
1: Ah, Sapphire, I'm so proud of Leonard. 20 years in the Army. Ooh, what a wonderful career.
2: Oh, yes, Mama. Why, he was on the beach in Normandy just 2 weeks after D-Day.
3: Mm-hmm.
2: He was so brave.
4: Brave? Huh. He actually landed at Normandy on D-Day, but it took the Army 2 weeks to get him out of the boat. That's right.
1: Now, that ain't true. He had a brilliant record and won all kinds of medals.
2: I wouldn't talk if I was you, George. I don't ever remember you being in the Army.
4: Well, that wasn't my fault, you know. You see, I was too young for the Spanish-American War and too old for the last one.
1: What about World War I?
4: I was too scared for that one.
1: This will be the first real vacation Leonard has had in years. And he wants to come to New York and spend it with us. Oh, the sweet boy.
4: Now, wait a minute, girl, Mama. You and Sapphire are going to Chicago.
2: Well, George, I thought while we was in Chicago, Leonard could come here and stay with you. You and him could get to know each other in the month we's away.
4: Now, wait a minute, girl. I ain't having that chow hound staying here. With you two going away, this is the first peace and quiet I done had in 25 years of marriage. And I ain't having it messed up by no goofy brother-in-law.
2: But, George, you ain't never met Leonard. How do you know you wouldn't like him?
4: Listen, I has met all of your other sisters and brothers, and he's from the same litter. He's got about as much chance of turning out good as a peacock has of coming out of a vulture egg.
1: All right. Sapphire, if he feels that way about my son, Leonard, I wouldn't have him come here and stay. We'll just wire him how George feels and tell him not to come.
2: You're right, Mama. That is the best way. Well, we better get packed, because you know we do at the airport first thing in the morning.
1: Yeah.
4: Sapphire's going to Chicago to see your sister, yeah. Just think, tomorrow the airplane is going to take you away. It's going to fly you to Chicago for a whole month. Take you and Mama away and leave me here in New York all alone. You know, it makes me realize something, Sapphire.
2: It does, George?
4: Yeah, up to now I never realized what a great personal favor them Wright brothers done for me at Kitty Hawk, North Carolina. Well, Mama and Sapphire done took the bus to the airport this morning. I'm going to have a little peace and quiet around here. I wish I could think of some way to pick up some dough while they're gone. Here I is at the lodge hall thinking about... come in. Yes, sir. Can I help you?
5: Well, I hope so. I'm a little mixed up in my direction. I'm looking for the Utopia Sanatorium. It's a rest home.
4: Utopia Sanatorium. The name is familiar. Let me look in the telephone book here. Let me see here. Utopia. Y-O-U-T-O-P-I-A. Don't seem to be here. There's the Y's right there, too. That is.
5: Well, they ought to have a phone. They're charging me enough to stay there.
4: What is the charging you?
5: Well, I plan on staying a month or so. I just want peace and quiet. You see, I'm getting a $1,500 legacy, and I'm willing to pay them $500 for the month.
4: Utopia, Utopia. Excuse me for protruding, Mother, but you say something about having trouble with your leg there and getting $1,500. What was that thing you said there?
5: I just said I'm getting $1,500 in cash, and I'm planning on paying the sanatorium $500 for the month.
4: You know, I know where that rest home is now. Hey, you keep going down the boulevard there, and it's right next to the rock quarry. You see, the roundhouse is across the street.
5: Well, that certainly doesn't sound very restful to me.
4: Oh, I don't mean to run down that place. You see, I run the sanatorium myself, and I wouldn't want to say nothing unethical about the other dump. You see, I see.
5: You have a sanatorium.
4: Oh, yes, sir. Yes, sir. Combination sanatorium and rest home. Before I get into this, though, could I ask you one question? You ain't got nothing catching, is you, mister?
5: No.
4: Now, what seems to be your trouble?
5: Oh, I'm just very nervous. What's the name of your place?
4: The Very Nervous Sanatorium. Hey, I have Dr. Stevens, the head man over there. We especially good on nervous cases. Oh, I had a man to come in there just last month with the same vital stance. And in 1 week's time, we done slowed him down to a walk.
5: Well, just what are your rates?
4: Oh, the same as the Utopia players. We all comes under the fair trade law. Can't shake it down over the prevailing rates, you know. All us doctors take the hypochondriac's oath when we go into this building.
5: Well, just where is this sanatorium of yours?
4: It's over on 134th Street. I tell you, it's so quiet over there, it's almost like being in a private residence. You could move in this afternoon, too.
5: Well, that's fine. And by the way, my name is Harry Thompson.
4: Harry Thompson.
5: I'll be back here later, and you can take me up to your sanatorium. And, by the way, does your service include a nurse?
4: A nurse? Well, tell you. You see, I,
3: Hi, Kingfish.
4: Well, look who's here. If it ain't male nurse Brown.
6: Kingfish, what are you talking about, male nurse?
4: Nothing, Andy. I just explaining to this man here about the exclusive sanatorium I'm running up on 134th Street. You know the place.
6: No, I don't.
4: Of course you do. The one up in the apartment house. The one where this man is going to pay me $500 a month for resting up in there. Understand?
6: No.
4: Andy, in the world of famous sanatoriums where you is employed, you know, $150 a month. You know what I'm talking about now, ain't it?
6: Oh, you mean the sanatorium where you're going to raise me to $175 a month because I keep you from losing so many patients?
4: Well, that's the place I had in mind, male nurse Brown.
5: Well, I don't know. Male nurses. Hey, is this man a registered nurse?
4: Oh, registered? Oh, yes, sir. There's one of the most immaculate nurses in the city. Yeah, the Board of Health gave him the same sanitation rating as the swill cans over at the Waldorf. Oh, yes.
5: Well, I'm glad I'm getting into a nice place. And I'll be back here about 2 o'clock. I'll see you then.
4: Yeah, good day, sir. Hey, what you think, Andy?
6: Well, it sounds like a good deal. But you sure sprung it on me in a hurry.
4: Well, I wouldn't complain, Ender. It ain't often that a fella gets hired and gets a $25 raise for efficiency before we know what the job is. I ain't never heard of it.

0: This is great, Jay. I'll move that Mr. Thompson in this afternoon, and I'll be $500 to the good. This is one of the finest. Hello?
1: Hello, George. This is Sapphire. I'm calling from the airport.
0: Airport?
1: Yes.
0: Yeah, but honey, I think you left for Chicago a couple of hours ago.
1: Well, George, all the flights have been canceled today on account of the weather. Mom and I won't leave till tomorrow morning.
0: Well, now, wait a minute. Listen here. What is he going to do? Stay at a hotel out by the airport or something like that?
1: Of course not, George. Me and Mama's coming back home. We sure is tired, and we're looking forward to a good night's rest. Goodbye.
0: Holy mackerel. This is like Frank Buck getting bit by a dead rhinoceros. I don't know what... Well, and Sapphire and Mama ain't leaving for Chicago till tomorrow.
2: No.
0: But there must be some way that we can keep that Mr. Thompson on the hook till then.
2: Yeah, well, let's get on in here and see our lawyer, Calhoun. Maybe he got an angle.
0: Well, hiya, Calhoun. Excuse me, is your business?
3: Oh, no, boys.

0: Maybe he got an angle.
1: Well, hiya, Calhoun. Excuse me, is you busy?
2: Oh, no, boys. I'm just working on my income tax.
0: Yeah, man. Look at all the papers and forms you got on the desk there.
2: Yeah. First, they sent me a form to file an estimate. Then they sent me my 1953 blank with a big booklet explaining the thing. Then they sent me a long profit and loss statement to fill out. Now they done sent me a registered letter asking why I didn't file no 1952 return.
1: Well, that's a lot of paper they sent you there.
2: I'll say, I figured out that it cost the United States government $12.80 to find out that I is a bum.
1: Now, look here, Calhoun. We in trouble, too. Now, listen, I in a jam.
2: Well, what is the fact?
1: Well, I decided to run a sanatorium in my apartment while my wife was away in Chicago for a month. Now, I signed up a patient for $500 to stay in the place starting tonight.
2: Uh-huh.
1: Now, my wife and her mama-in-law, they ain't going till tomorrow.
2: Yeah, this is a mess.
0: Oh, yeah, we are stuck with a hot patient on our hands.
2: Yeah, well, now, wait a minute, Jerry. You done told a man you had a sanatorium, didn't you?
1: Yeah.
2: Well, lots of them sanatoriums have branches. You could keep them in one of the branches overnight.
0: One of the branches, huh?
2: Yeah,
0: but it'll cost a lot of money to put him in a hotel, and he ain't paying us till the end of the month.
2: Well, now, wait a minute. Look at here, Kingfish.
1: Uh-huh.
2: Couldn't you take him up to Andy's room and tell him that was the annex of the sanatorium?
1: Yeah, Andy's room to annex. Calhoun, that is a great idea.
0: Oh, wait a minute, Chair. Wait a minute. I only got one bed up there. The place is a mess. I ain't got no way to cook food or nothing.
1: Andy, look here. We'll have to do it. That's all. We'll send out for the food. Oh, this is a great idea. Telling the man that your room is annexed. Oh, thank you, Calhoun.
2: Yeah, that's a great idea, all right.
1: Yeah.
2: Well, I got to get back to my financial statements here. Uh-huh.
0: Yeah, you look like you was having a lot of trouble there, boy.
2: Trouble? First of all, I don't have no money to pay my income tax. I owe bills all over town. I is 5 months behind in my office rent, and the landlord threatens to evict me. Oh, I tell you, boys, I'm going to bankruptcy except for one thing.
1: Well, what's that?
2: I ain't got the money to file the papers.
1: Oh, yeah.

0: Well, just one more flight upstairs, Mr. Thompson.
1: Yeah, Mr. Thompson, if you get tired carrying them suitcases, why, let me know. We'll stop while you're sitting down and get your breath.
2: No, it's all right. But I'm a little disappointed going to the annex.
0: You're going to love it here, though. Yeah, you're right here, Mr. Thompson. I'll open the door for you there so you don't have to sit down in the cases. Step right in there next year, Mr. Thompson. Watch that rat trap right there on the floor. Don't step
2: right Hey, wait a minute. This is a sanatorium? Why, it's just an old boarding house room.
0: We designed it that way to get away from the hospital effect, you see. New style of decorating. What they refer to as ash can modern.
2: Well, I guess it's all right, as long as I'm going to move into your regular sanatorium tomorrow.
0: Yes. Oh, yeah, you're going to love it up here. By the way, male nurse Brown.
1: Oh, yes, doctor.
0: I see the last patient didn't make his bed up when he left.
1: Oh, yeah. Well, I'll fix that up.
0: Reverse the sheet so the dirty side is next to the mattress there. See, we won't keep everything sanitary around here.
1: I think the best side is up now.
0: Now, Mr. Thompson, before I leave, I think I better give you a brief examination. See what kind of diet to put you on.
2: Examination?
0: Yeah, sir. Open your mouth there. I ain't got one of them wooden R sticks. I just have to hold your tongue down with a shoehorn here. Open your mouth there now and say, ah. Yeah, take a look in there, male nurse.
1: Yeah, let me get up there.
0: No, don't put your head in there. You're blocking my light there. Look out there. This match going to burn the man's tongue. Wait a minute. Yeah, that's better.
1: Wow. Look there. He's got something hanging down there in the back of his mouth.
0: Yeah, we better keep an eye on that. If it gets any worse, we might have to snip it off.
2: Hey, wait a minute. That's my...

0: Dallas.
1: Yeah, well, don't worry. I'll have Meal Nurse Brown rub some peritonitis on it for you. Maybe it'll go away. Let me feel your pulse here. One, two, three. Yeah, you're nervous, all right. Your pulse has got a rumba beat to it. Say, nurse, I want this man put on a light diet.
2: How light, doctor?
1: Well, don't let it run over 35 cents a day.
2: Keep okay.
1: Now, you got nothing to worry about, patient. Nurse Brown here will be on 24-hour duty right here.
0: You mean he's going to be in the same room with me?
1: Better than that, he's going to be in the same bed with you then.
0: I never heard of anything like that.
1: Oh, just a safety measure, yeah, sir. On real serious cases, I crawls in there too, you see.
0: I don't know if I'm going to like this arrangement.
1: Mrs. Thompson, we feel that if a man is really sick, if they ever have the hospital staff right in the bed with him there, you see. Now, I want you to hop right in bed there and start resting right away, Mrs. Thompson.
0: Well, all right. But I must say, I don't know if I'm going to like this place.
1: Oh, that's all right. You're going to just be here one night. See, you move over to the regular sanatorium tomorrow. Yeah, we feature two sheets on the beds over there.
0: Well, very well. I'll put up with it for one night, and that's all.
1: Now get undressed there. Now, Nurse Brown, Nurse. Hey, nurse.
3: What you want, doctor?
1: Let the patient get in bed first, will you, please?
4: Come out here to Chicago to spend a month with your sister.
5: I don't care, Mama. She's too bossy, and I ain't going to stay under her roof one day longer.
4: Well, all right, daughter. Well, what are you going to do?
5: I just called the airport, Mama. They can give us reservations that would get us in New York at 9 o'clock tomorrow evening.
4: Oh, won't George be surprised when we show up.
1: How's the patient doing since we moved him into my apartment here? Did he go to sleep?
2: Oh, yeah. I put him to bed back in your mama's room there.
1: Mm-hmm.
2: Oh, yeah. He really getting peace and quiet. He got a little suspicious, though, when he went in the bathroom and seen that camisole your mama left hanging there.
1: Holy mackerel. What did you tell him?
2: I just said it was a straitjacket left over from our last patient.
1: Yeah. Smart move, Andy. Now, listen. I think I'll walk down to the corner and pick up our evening paper.
2: Yeah, you know something, Kingfish? You're so lucky Sapphire and her mama's in Chicago. Boy, if they knowed what you was doing here in this apartment.
1: Yeah, well, we don't need to worry about them, man. Well, I'll be right back, old boy.
2: Okay.
1: Well, let me get down the stairs here. Kind of dark here. Well, I'll get out the front door here and... excuse me, girls, your bags is in the way. I'd like to get
5: by. Why, George, it's us, me and Mama.
1: Well, I.
4: What's the matter, Baldy? Ain't you glad to see us?
1: Oh, yeah. Yeah, I was just, the thing is, I'm glad,
5: Well, George, get out of the way. We want to go upstairs.
1: Yeah,
4: we is exhausted.
1: Yeah.
4: When I hit that bed, you won't hear a sound out of me all night.
1: Yeah, well, I wouldn't count on that, Mama.
5: George, take our bag.
1: Well, now, look here. Wait a minute. I got a better idea than that, honey. I'll run on up to the landing and put on the lights up there, you see.
4: Well, hurry up. We'll carry our own bag.
1: Yeah. Holy mackerel. I got to do something to warn Andy to get that Mr. Thompson out of there. It's Mama and me, and Sapphire makes three. We're coming to our blue heaven.
5: George, what are you singing about?
1: Oh, nothing, honey. I just happy. Do-de-do, do-de-do.
5: Well, stop being so happy and get up them stairs.
1: All right. Pack up the patient in his old kit bag and blow. Blow. Out the window he must go, he must go. Through the kitchen, down the stairs, here comes a couple of grizzly bears.
5: next.
1: Yeah, wait till I find my keys here. Get out, get out, get out. I got them here someplace.
5: George, what was that?
1: What was what?
5: That noise inside.
1: Noise inside? Mice.
5: Mice don't make that much noise.
1: Well, these has been eating well, yeah.
4: George, is somebody in there? Open the door.
1: There you is, Mama. No one in the living room, see there?
5: I distinctly heard someone. Now, let's look in the bedroom.
1: Wait a minute now.
5: Well, there's nobody in our bedroom.
4: Let me see about mine. There's nobody in mine. Oh, hey, what's my bed doing all messed up?
1: Well, Mama, I was sleeping in there while you was away.
5: George, is you sure you didn't have nobody up here? Nobody at all?
1: No, Sapphire. There ain't been no one in our little homicide here, nor it is.
5: Well, all right. Come on, Mama. We'll sleep in my room tonight. Let's put our things away.
1: Oh, me. Oh, that was close. Yeah, but I wonder what Andy done with Mr. Thompson. I can't understand why... somebody at the front door.
2: Say, Kingfish.
1: Andy, where's you got him?
2: Well, when I heard you coming, I dragged him out of the back door and run him around in front of the house in his nightgown. I got him in the hall now.
1: You got him out in the hall?
2: Yeah.
1: Listen, Andy, I'll duck in the room and get his clothes. You take him over to your room and we'll straighten out the thing the first thing in the morning.
2: Yeah, okay, Kingfish. I stuck him in the broom closet out in the hall.
1: In the broom closet?
2: Yeah.
1: Didn't he object?
2: No, he's half asleep. I told him it was a steam cabinet. I'll go out there and blow some smoke through the keyhole. That ought to hold it for a while.
1: Yeah.

0: Yeah, Amos, I threw a top coat on the patient and we took the crosstown bus over to my place.
1: Well, and that is doggone as mixed up I don't ever hear it, carrying that poor fellow all over town.
0: Well, it's all straightened out now, Amos. The Kingfish done went up this morning and told Sapphire and her mama the truth.
1: Yeah, well, I'm glad he did that, because I guess they was mad, though.
0: Mad? Boy, they was burned up. But then the Kingfish explained to them about the $500.
1: Oh, yeah.
0: So they finally agreed to take the fella in, providing the Kingfish divided the money with them at the end of the month.
1: Yeah, well, I guess that's all he could do. They sure could use that $500 to pay some of their bills. You know, the Kingfish was telling me they got some bills up there that's been laying around for 6 months. Hmm. I guess he's going to pay those first.
0: Oh, no, no. He's going to let those go. He's going to pay the old ones first.
1: Oh, the old ones.
2: How'd you sleep last night, Mr. Thompson?
3: Oh, just fine. But I must say, I'm getting pretty tired of bouncing back and forth between here and the annex.
2: Yeah, well, that's part of the nerve cure, what we call the ping-pong treatment. Thompson, I want you to meet Sapphire here. She's going to be your nurse from now on instead of male nurse Brown.
3: Well, that'll be fine. Oh, how do you do, Sapphire?
4: How do you do?
2: Well, I want you to promise me one thing, patient. That during the month that you was here in the sanatorium, to do everything the nurse tells you to do.
3: Well, I promise, Doctor.
2: Fine. Now, you'll excuse me. I'll see you later. Goodbye.
3: Goodbye.
4: Patient, I want you to promise me one thing.
3: Oh, what's that?
4: That during the month you're staying here, you'll never let Dr. Stevens know we tricked him and that you is my brother, Leonard.

0: 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Till then, this is Harlow Wilcox saying goodnight for the United States Armed Forces Radio Service.
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2: 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Let every traffic signal remind you, you do go farther with Signal gasoline. Yes, you do go farther with Signal gasoline.

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0: whistler. And I know many things, for I walk by night. I know many strange tales hidden in the hearts of men and women who have stepped into the shadows. Yes, I know the nameless terrors of which they dare not speak. When in the editorial offices of the Cincinnati Gazette, the news was received that Killer Carter, the gang murderer, had escaped from the penitentiary in Columbus, and that he had been at large for 24 hours, it was decided that Danny Pearson, star reporter, was to be sent up to the Capitol to cover the manhunt that was sure to follow. Danny borrowed a car from Clem Tracy, the rewrite man, and headed north late on Friday afternoon. Car trouble held him up, and at 1 o'clock he was still far from his destination. He was getting too sleepy to drive, so when he saw the tourist sign in front of the lonely farmhouse, he made his decision. He'd stop, get a few hours of sleep, and continue into Columbus in the early hours of morning. He pulled in the lane, parked the car, and went up onto the porch. It took a few moments to rouse anyone, but finally the door opened and there stood a woman.
1: What do you want?
2: Good evening. I was driving along the road looking for a place to stay for the night, and I saw your tourist sign out front, so I thought I'd stop and see if you had any room.
1: Why don't you drive on to the city?
2: Well, I'm too tired to drive that distance tonight. I'm afraid I'd fall asleep at the wheel. You do have a room, don't you?
1: I guess so. Cost you $2 in advance.
2: Well, that's all right.
1: And I don't serve any meals here.
2: Well, I'm not hungry, and I'll be leaving in the morning before breakfast.
1: All right, come in.
2: Is it okay to leave my car in the driveway here?
1: It'll be safe there. Nobody will steal it. Come in.
0: She certainly isn't very friendly, Danny, is she? But a room is a room, and it'll be nice and quiet here for the night. The house is large and dingy and eerily quiet. Almost too quiet.
1: Here it is. You'll find everything neat and clean. There's a bathroom to the right of the bed and plenty of towels and soap.
2: Oh, thank you. Looks fine.
1: Did you leave your luggage in the car?
2: No, I don't have any luggage with me. I'm traveling light.
1: Well, I guess anyone who drives an expensive car like yours can do anything he likes. I'm going to bed myself right away, so if there's anything else you want, you'd better think of it now.
2: Well, thanks, but there's nothing else I need. Good night, Mrs.
1: Good night.
2: Oh, fine.
0: Your hostess is hospitable, isn't she? But don't worry about it. People are sometimes like that on the farm, not used to talking much. They prefer action because actions speak louder and longer than words. And the bed is soft and comfortable. That's the main thing. Just made for your night's rest.
3: Who's there? I said, who's there?
4: It's me.
2: Well, hello. Who are you?
4: My name is Claire Monroe.
2: Well, Claire, do you make a habit of walking into strange men's rooms in the middle of the night?
4: I want to talk to you.
2: Huh? What are you so nervous about?
4: I'm afraid she'll find me in here.
2: She?
4: The lady who showed you the room.
2: Then why don't you leave?
4: Because I have to talk with you.
2: Okay, go ahead, talk.
4: I don't know where to start.
2: Just tell me that you're lonesome. You don't have any excitement on the farm. You're looking for something to do. It's an old routine.
4: It's nothing like that. I know you're going to think I'm crazy, but I've got to ask you. Will you take me away with you when you go?
2: Me? Why should I?
4: Because I have to get away from here. I never want to see this house again as long as I live.
2: Why don't you just run away? You don't need me.
4: Because I don't have a car and I don't have any money. My mother would have me picked up by the police. She'd tell them I wasn't of age.
2: Well, are you?
4: I'm 23 years old, but I can't prove it.
2: Why not?
4: Because I'm an adopted child, and I don't know where I was born. And my mother... Call that lady my mother. She'd lie about my age just to keep me from going away.
2: Well, how do I know you're of age?
4: Look at me. Do I look 17?
2: No, I'll have to admit you don't.
4: I know I'm 23 years old, but she won't let me go.
2: Well, why do you want to run away?
4: Because that lady, my foster mother, last night... She murdered my foster father.
5: Whistler fans, we members of the cast certainly owe you a great big thanks tonight. In fact, two of them. 2 weeks ago, you'll recall, we asked a favor of you. Asked if you'd be kind enough to drop in on the folks who are bringing you the Whistler, your Signal gasoline dealer, and tell him how you like this program. Well, since then, Signal gasoline dealers all the way from Canada to Mexico have been telling us how many of you stopped at their station and expressed enthusiasm for the Whistler. So, naturally, we of the cast are mighty happy and mighty grateful to you. Oh, but that's only the half of it. You see, during the past month, the popularity of the Whistler has continued to increase so much that now, according to the latest radio popularity survey, more people listen to the Whistler than to any other West Coast program. Yes, the Whistler is now way out in front. So, for your loyalty, thanks again to all of you from all of us. And now, back to the Whistler.

0: Danny Pearson had driven up from Cincinnati looking for a murderer, but he hadn't expected to find one so soon, nor to find another one than the one he was looking for. But you never know what you'll find when you stop at a lonely farmhouse where they take in tourists, Danny. You lie there in your bed as a good-looking young girl asks your protection from her murdering foster mother. If this is a gag, it's a pretty rugged one.
1: Look, baby, let's break this up. I don't feel like playing games. I gotta get some sleep.
2: You don't believe me, but I'm telling you the truth. Ever since they adopted me, they've done nothing but fight with one another. You've seen my mother. You can tell how cold and strong she is. Well, my father was just as weak as she is strong. She bullied him for years, mostly because he didn't make a lot of money. All she cares about is money. And because we never had any, she hates everything and everybody, especially my father.
1: But how do you know she killed him? Did you see her?
2: No, she threatened more than once to kill him, though. Last night I was in bed and I heard a shot. I wasn't sure whether or not I dreamed it, so I didn't get up to see. But when I came down this morning, she said that he had left and wasn't coming back. That he'd gone out west somewhere. That didn't sound like him because he was born and brought up in this part of the country and he wouldn't leave it for anything.
1: Well, how in the world do you know he's dead? You know, in law, you have to produce a body.
2: I haven't seen it, but I think I know where it is.
1: Oh? Where?
2: Today I was walking out on the farm and I noticed a patch of grounds up in the edge of the woods that was recently dug up. And when she saw me out there, she got very angry. Ordered me into the house. I'm positive she killed him and buried him there. Oh.
3: What are you doing in this man's room?
2: I was just talking to him, that's all.
3: Up to your father's tricks, weren't you? You're just like
1: him. She was just talking to
3: him. Stealing from the guests, sneaking in to rob them or worse.
2: No, I only wanted to talk. He was just telling me about the shows and things in the city.
3: Get back to your room and stay there. Get. If I catch you in here again, you'll wish your head stayed there. And as for you young men, you'd better watch your step or you'll be in trouble.
1: Oh, now, look. Wait, Justice.
0: Well, Danny, cozy little situation you stepped into, isn't it? A girl, pretty but strange, who accuses her foster mother of being a murderess. Mrs. Monroe, in turn, accuses the daughter of being like her father, who evidently made a habit of robbing his tourist guests in their sleep. And how about that, Danny? She did sneak into your room. Did she come to talk, as she said, or to rob you? And what's it all about, anyway? Who can you believe? But there is one thing you know. You're going to get up, get dressed, and get out of this place as fast as you can. That drive into town doesn't look half as far now. But just as you're about to leave, you see something slip under your door. A piece of paper, a note. Go on, Danny. Pick it up and read it.
1: Please, you've got to believe me. I need your help. My room's across the hall. Claire.
0: That's right. Crumple it up and throw it away, Danny. But wait a minute. Suppose she is telling the truth. Suppose she is in danger. You couldn't go off and leave her like this. Especially not as pretty a girl as Claire.
1: Claire? Claire?
2: Yeah?
1: It's me, Danny. Danny Pearson. Don't put on a light. Get dressed and come on with me.
2: I am dressed.
1: Well, come on.
2: Where are we going?
1: You're going to show me where you think your father was buried.
0: So the two of you move cautiously out of the house into the darkness of the outside night. You pick up a shovel at the barn and start up the path through a field of sharp, tough hay. You keep looking over your shoulder, afraid that she might see you and come out of the house after you. Why should you be afraid of her? Well, if she killed a man once, she could do it again. Finally, you reach the woods, and Claire points out the patch of ground she thinks her mother made into a graveyard.
2: This is it, right here.
1: I wish we could see a little better.
2: We'll see too well, I'm afraid.
1: This ground isn't very hard. The shovel sinks right into it.
2: I told you it would.
1: If the boss could see me now. Why I'm doing it, I'll never know.
2: Maybe it's because you like me.
1: What? Well, what makes you think that?
2: Because you'd have run away. You'd have gone back to sleep after she took me away.
1: back to sleep. Hey, tell me, is what she said about your foster father true?
2: You mean about him stealing from the guests? Yes. She hounded him about money so that he finally took to that to satisfy her. When tourists came, he'd wait till they were asleep and then slip in and rob them.
1: Yeah, but didn't anybody ever catch him?
2: Not that we ever knew of. He only took part of their money, not all of it. So they didn't miss it until they'd left. And then they had no proof.
1: Sweet little racket. Maybe somebody caught on, and that's why he went out west.
2: I don't think so. Because we didn't have any tourists here last night. At least not that I know of.
1: It's possible, though, isn't it? You could have taken somebody in after you were asleep.
2: Yes, it's possible.
1: Then he might have tried to rob them. And they caught him, and he had to leave hurriedly. That could account for his disappearance.
2: Yes, but...
1: Hey, I just hit something.
2: Oh, Danny.
1: I got a hold of it. Here it comes.
2: His coat. My father's coat.
1: Yeah? Just when I had it figured out another way.
2: Danny, don't dig anymore. I'm getting scared. I couldn't stand to look at it. Don't dig anymore. Just fill it in. We found out what we wanted to find out. Please fill it in.
1: Take it easy, baby. I don't like this any more than you do. I'm just doing it because you wanted me to.
2: I couldn't bear to look at it. Don't dig anymore.
1: Okay, I'll fill it in. I guess we've seen enough to know you were right.
0: So you put the coat back where you found it, Danny, and fill in the hole again. You pat the dirt down again, just as you found it, and start back for the house. On the way back to the house, Claire holds your arm tightly. And you notice for the first time how soft and warm she is. Of course, she's trembling a little bit, but who wouldn't?
2: Danny, will you promise to take me away tomorrow? I couldn't stand another night here.
1: Where would I take you? What would I do with you when I got you there? I got enough to do without taking care of somebody else.
2: Take me to some place far away, some city. I'll get a job and take care of myself. Don't worry about that. Just get me away from here.
1: Your mother might accuse me of kidnapping.
2: Once she knew I was never coming back, I don't think she'd even care. Please, Danny, don't make me stay here. I'm afraid. She might even do something to me if she finds out I know what happened. You've got to help me.
1: All right, all right. I'm a sucker, but I'll do it. But remember this, once I get you out of here, you're strictly on your own. I got enough things to worry about without trying to take care of you.
2: Oh, thank you, Danny, thank you. Mm. We'll leave the first thing in the morning.
1: No, we'll leave tonight, right now.
2: That's awfully sudden.
1: Well, you wanted to get out of here, didn't you? I'm leaving right now. You can do what you want, come or stay.
2: I'll go with you.
1: We're almost at the house. Don't even bother to go inside and get anything. She might hear you. Here, here's my car. We'll just jump in and beat it. You game?
2: Yes.
1: All right, now be quiet. We'll get in the car and let it roll backwards into the road.
3: Just a minute. Surprise? You didn't think I'd let you get away, did you?
1: Hey, put that shotgun down. It might go off.
3: It might if you start anything.
1: Now listen here, Mrs. Monroe.
3: You thought I was asleep, didn't you? I had better sense. I watched you leave the house together, and I had a pretty good idea you weren't coming back.
1: So what? What do you think you're doing with that gun?
3: Maybe I'm protecting my daughter from a fast-talking stranger.
2: I can take care of myself.
3: That remains to be seen. And as for you, young man, I want you to get back in your car, drive off, and never come around here again.
1: That's a very good idea. I'll buy that. Should have left here a long time ago.
2: I'm going with him.
3: You stay where you are.
2: I'm old enough to do what I want to do. I'm going to leave, and you can't stop me.
3: You don't think so?
2: You wouldn't dare pull that trigger.
3: Put your foot on that running board and try me.
1: Hey, now, look, girls.
3: You keep out of this. Maybe I'm doing this as much to protect you from her.
1: I don't need any protection.
2: Wait. Listen. Somebody's coming. It's a car.
1: Yeah. Hey, looks like they're turning into your lane.
3: Both of you get in the car. Quick. Keep your lights out. Drive it in the barn. Show him where it is, Claire, and shut the door after you.

0: Pardon me, ma'am.
1: Yes?
0: I'm a police officer.
1: What can I do for you?
0: We're chasing a man. We think he came up this way. You seen any strangers around lately?
1: What did he do?
0: He escaped from the state penitentiary.
1: Is he dangerous?
0: He's a cold-blooded murderer. He escaped yesterday, and we've tracked him down to this vicinity. He's been driving stolen cars. Last we heard, he was driving a big, rich-looking convertible he'd picked up in Columbus. Have you seen him?
1: No. Nobody stopped here. Didn't even see anybody passing the road.
0: Oh. Well, he's in this neighborhood somewhere. But, say, didn't you know about this before? I mean, I thought you did when I saw you with your shotgun here.
1: Oh, no, I just saw you coming up the lane, and I like to be prepared for strangers this time of night.
0: Yeah, sure. It is pretty late. But you ought to be in bed. I don't let this keep you up. You needn't worry about Carter. We'll get him.
1: I won't worry.
0: Oh, that's... Say, what are those tire tracks on the ground?
1: Where?
0: There, where my flashlight's pointing. They go toward the barn.
1: Those are tractor tire marks.
0: Oh. Well, I'm sorry that I bothered you, ma'am, but, well, we've got a job to do.
1: That's all right, mister. Wish I could have helped you some.
0: We'll keep looking. Good night, ma'am. Okay, Al, let's go.
2: Too bad you couldn't hear what was being said, Danny, waiting in the barn. But while the lady and the officer were talking, you had some things to say to Claire.
3: What are we going to do now?
4: Nothing. Just wait. You see who that is out there?
3: A man got out of a car and he's talking to her.
4: Do you know who he is?
3: No, but he's got a flashlight. Wait a minute. Something on his coat lapel flashes. I think it's a badge. It must be the police. What are we going to do?
4: I told you, nothing. Murder is a matter of proof. And so we can prove that your mother murdered your father, we don't have a leg to stand on. Anyway, I told you I don't want to get mixed up in it. I got enough to worry about myself.
3: It's all right with me. All I want to do is get out of here.
4: Okay. Well, just figure some way to get that gun away from your mother.
3: Danny, the men are leaving, driving down to the road. She's coming back to the barn.
4: All right, just sit tight and wait.
1: They're gone.
4: Also, they're gone. I suppose you're breathing easier now.
1: Maybe I am, and maybe I'm not.
3: Will you stop pointing that gun at us?
1: I will when I've finished what I'm going to do.
4: You won't get away with shooting anybody.
1: You ought to know. I don't intend to stand here talking all night. Now, here's what I want you to do. I want the both of you to get in that car and drive to Kingdom Come if you can. Never want to see either one of you again as long as I live.
4: You've changed your mind.
3: Well, that suits me. Come on, Danny, let's get out of here while we've got the chance. Heaven knows what she might do.
4: Okay, let's go.
1: Just a minute.
4: What?
1: Before you go, Claire, I think there's something you ought to know about your fine new friend.
3: I know all I want to know about him.
1: Do you know what he really is? He's a murderer. He escaped from the state prison yesterday, and the police are looking for him. They'll get him sooner or later. They always do. What do you think of that?
3: I don't believe it. And even if it were true, I don't care.
4: Where did you pick up this routine about me being a murderer?
3: Don't listen to her, Danny. I believe you.
4: What if I was a murderer?
3: It wouldn't make the slightest difference in the world to me. Because, Danny, I'm in love with you.
4: Do you know what you're saying?
3: Yes, I know what I'm saying. Come on, let's get out of here. She gives me the jitters.
1: Don't I, though?
4: Okay, if that's the way everybody wants it, we'll go. I don't know what we'll do, but I'll figure out something.
1: You better think hard.
3: Hurry up, Danny.
1: Yes, hurry up. You'll get caught quicker that way.
0: All right, everybody stand where you are. Oh. Put that gun down, lady. Andy?
5: Yeah?
0: You and Al go around the other side of the barn. All three of you stand over there. Dave, see if they have any guns.
6: No guns on that one. No guns, Sheriff.
0: No guns, huh? Good. Now, don't misunderstand me. There might not be anything wrong here, but I had to come back and take a look. It's pretty unusual for a woman to be walking around outside at 2 o'clock in the morning with a shotgun. Now, out with it. What's going on? What are you hiding in the barn for? Who's this car belong to? Come on, start talking to somebody.
1: Here's the murderer you're looking for. There he is, and there's the car.
0: Why didn't you tell me that when I was here before?
1: Because I thought there might be a reward for him, and I wanted to collect it myself.
3: She didn't, because she was going to let him get away.
0: Who are you?
1: My daughter, Claire Monroe.
0: All right. Now, who are you?
4: Danny Pearson. Do you have to use that light?
0: Keep him covered, Dave. What are you doing here?
4: Stopped here for the night. They rent rooms to tourists. I don't recommend it.
0: Where do you live?
4: Cincinnati.
0: What do you do for a living?
4: Newspaper reporter. I was on my way here to cover the Carter break. Here's my press card.
0: Now, let's see.
4: Mm-hmm.
0: Daniel J. Pearson, Cincinnati Gazette.
4: How are you?
0: All right, take it back. Where'd you get this car?
4: I borrowed it from another reporter in Cincinnati.
0: Okay.
1: I told you he was the man you're looking for. Don't let him fool you with a good story.
0: He's not fooling us, lady. He's not the man we're looking for. The guy we want is at least 45 years old. This fellow isn't even 30 yet. Well, I guess I made a mistake all around.
4: Just a minute. Sheriff, you looking for a murderer?
0: I'm always looking for a murderer.
4: All right, then. Go ahead, Claire, tell him.
3: What? Danny, I...
4: Go ahead. Has to come out sooner or later.
0: Come on, young lady. If there's anything to tell, let's have it.
3: Well, that woman, my foster mother, murdered my father.
5: What? Are you crazy?
3: No. No, last night I heard a shot. And then this morning when I came down, she said he'd gone away. Out west. And he wouldn't do that. He wouldn't...
1: But he did. I found the note he left on the old typewriter in the hall when I came down this morning.
0: Hmm. Did you hear the shot, too?
1: I don't know. I thought I'd dreamed it.
3: She heard it all right. She killed him. Danny and I just found the body buried up in the woods.
1: What? Oh, no. No!
0: All right. Keep her covered, Al.
4: Wait a minute, officer. If this woman had murdered her husband, why did she take the chance of giving me a room tonight, knowing that I might learn something? Why wouldn't she have run away? Or killed the girl, too, to cover up?
3: But Danny...
4: On the other hand, Claire here never once mentioned going to the police about the murder. She was willing to run away with me a few minutes ago, even though she thought I was a murderer. And she knew exactly where the body was buried. She could have written the note to her mother.
3: Danny. Danny, you mean you think I...
4: Yes, I do. Officer, this is the woman you want. She murdered her foster father.
7: The Whistler will return in just a moment with the strange ending of tonight's tale. Meantime, because yesterday marked the opening of a 6 weeks drive to check auto brakes, sponsored by the International Association of Chiefs of Police, Signal Oil Company believes you'll want full information on just what this drive means to you. With today's cars averaging 7 years old, faulty brakes are threatening to increase America's already large number of traffic accidents, which kill over 20,000 men, women, and children per year, injure another 800,000, and cost $1.25 billion. What's more, when a car is damaged or wrecked in an accident today, parts are often not available to repair it, and there are no new cars to replace it. So it means an even further strain on the transportation America must have to see us through the war. That's why traffic officers in every state plan to check every car involved in a moving traffic violation or accident. So the time to have the safety of your brakes checked by a competent brake expert is now. Your cooperation in this brake drive may prevent an accident that could cost you your car or your life. And now, back to the Whistler.

Well, Danny turned out to be quite a detective, didn't he? He saw through Claire all the time and figured the whole thing out. But wait, did he? Well, not exactly. Because, you see, when they dug up the grave at the edge of the woods, they found Mr. Monroe's clothes, but the body was someone else's. In fact, when the police identified it, it was the body of Killer Carter. Yes, Killer Carter, escaped convict. And when they'd put out a dragnet and caught up with Claire's very much alive foster father, they got the whole story. Danny had figured it exactly right once. Killer Carter had stopped at the tourist home late that night. Neither Claire nor her foster mother knew about it. When the old man started to pull his usual robbery, Carter caught him. In the struggle, Carter was shot and killed in self-defense. But not knowing who his victim was, Mr. Monroe got scared, buried him after changing clothes with him, wrote the note to his wife, and took off in Carter's stolen car. Knowing nothing of Carter's presence in the house, Claire had suspected her mother, and Mrs. Monroe had suspected Claire of murdering a man who wasn't dead and was a fugitive from a crime that wasn't a crime in the police books, the killing of an escaped convict in self-defense.

Next Monday at 9 o'clock, the Whistler will bring you another strange tale. 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

My Favorite Husband, a new series starring Lucille Ball with Richard Denning and based on the delightful stories of Isabel Scott Rorick's gay, sophisticated Mr. and Mrs. Cugat. Two people who live together and like it.

0: plug in on the Cougots and see what they're doing. The house looks normal for this time of the morning. The breakfast table is set. The morning paper's on the table. Katie is out in the kitchen and... Hey, wait a minute. There's a sign pinned to the kitchen door. It says, Katie, please don't make any noise. Say, what's going on around here? There goes Liz Cougot tiptoeing into the kitchen.
1: Katie, please, didn't you see the sign?
2: Yes, Mrs. Cougot.
1: Well, then why are you making so much noise?
2: It's not me, Mrs. Cougot. It's the bacon. I told it to be quiet, but it just lies there in the skillet and hisses at me.
1: Well, turn the fire off. I don't want Mr. Cougot to wake up until it's so late he has to rush to work. This is the morning he's supposed to look over my checkbook.
2: I figured it was when I saw today marked on the calendar with a skull and crossbones. It's sort of like Blue Monday or Gloomy Sunday, isn't it, Mrs. Cougat?
1: It's worse. If George wakes up, today will be Sickening Saturday. Oh, dear, George gets so upset when I'm overdrawn.
2: Oh? How does he act on the months when you're not overdrawn?
1: I don't know. I never had one.
2: I used to have the same trouble, but my first husband, Clarence, had a wonderful system. He wrote all the checks he wanted and was never overdrawn.
1: Really? How'd he manage that?
2: He didn't have an account at the bank. Good old Clarence. I haven't seen him in 5 years.
1: What's he doing?
2: 10 years. I think I hear Mr. Cougat. He's up.
1: Oh, darn it. Never mind the bacon and eggs, Katie. After George looks at my arithmetic, all he'll want is black coffee and Alka-Seltzer.
2: Yes, ma'am.
1: Here he comes. Wish me luck, Katie.
3: Good morning, dear.
1: Good morning, George, darling. How's my little hubby this morning?
3: What's going on here? You're entirely too sweet.
1: Oh, well, George, you don't expect me to go through the day without a kiss from my handsome husband, do you?
3: No, that would be tough.
1: Yes. You know, George, they say the more we kiss, the better we get. We improve with age.
3: What did you say? Grandma?
1: You like the way I kiss, George?
3: Mm-hmm.
1: How do I kiss? Come on, George, tell me, how do I kiss?
3: Like you were way overdrawn.
1: Oh, George.
3: Come on, honey. Let's get to the bad news. You know how you could make me happy, Liz?
1: How?
3: Some months say to me, George, my accounts are in perfect shape.
1: I can say it right now. George, my accounts are in perfect shape.
3: They are?
1: No, but I want to make you happy. I might not be overdrawn, George.
3: Well, let's look at your checkbook. Mm-hmm. 12, 4, 16, carry the balance to... Oh, you've made a mistake in your arithmetic.
1: No!
3: Yes, dear. 9 and 5 haven't made 18 in years.
1: Says who?
3: Oh, Liz. If you don't believe me, count it out on your fingers.
1: Oh, wait a minute. I have to take one shoe off.
3: Stop that.
1: George, I have so much trouble adding figures with 9 in them. I don't like 9.
3: Control yourself, Cougat. Now, tell me about it, dear.
1: Well, I don't like 9, but I like 10. Mm. So I make the 9s into 5s and multiply by 2 and then subtract 1. George, stop shaking your head like that.
3: Liz, you won't believe this, but that's the hard way. Now, we want to add 9 and 5. Now, first, let's take 10 and 5. That's 15, right?
1: If you say so, dear.
3: I say so. Now, 10 and 5 is 15. Now, think of 9 and 5. Now, what's the difference?
1: That's what I say. What's the difference?
3: Oh. You don't even know the first thing about mathematics.
1: I do, too. Addition is forward and subtraction is backward.
3: Oh. What's multiplication? Sideways?
1: No, Smarty. Multiplication is when you take a lot of little things and scrunch them into a big lump.
3: I must be dreaming.
1: And division is when you take a big thing and mash it into tiny pieces.
3: Oh. Look, let's get back to this 9 and 5 monster and see what you can scrunch it into. Now, think a minute. Now, what's 9 and 3?
1: Oh, anyone knows that. 12.
3: Yeah. All right. Now, what's 9 and 4?
1: 13.
3: So, what's 9 and 5?
1: Give me a pencil and paper.
3: Oh. I'll skip mind. We'll go on to something else. Well, at least you've been writing down what the checks were for.
1: Uh-huh.
3: Let's see. Club dues, money to Katie, grocer, hairdresser. Wait a minute. What's this D-I-C-R 3950?
1: D-I-C-R?
3: Yeah. What does that stand for?
1: D-I-C-R. Oh, I know. Dress I couldn't resist. And you know, you should be glad I bought that dress, too, because I made $20 by doing it.
3: You made $20?
1: Absolutely. I bought the dress on sale at Kramer's for $39.50. And the identical same dress is selling at Gordon's for $59.50. So I made $20.
3: But you don't have that $20.
1: Oh, I know I don't. I spent it on a hat to go with the dress. George. Don't just sit there and stare like that. Say something to me.
3: Hello, lady. What do you want?
1: Ah, George!
3: This is enough to test a man's sanity.
1: Well, how can I figure any answers with the vice president of the bank staring at me?
3: Well, I'll tell you what the answer is. You're going to take that dress back.
1: Oh.
3: Well, I hate to be harsh, but you must learn the value of money.
1: But it's such a cute dress.
3: I'm sorry.
1: It's navy blue with white polka dots.
3: No, Liz.
1: It's got a little white collar and a sash in the back.
3: You're breaking my heart. But crying won't get you anywhere.
1: Well, it doesn't hurt to try.
3: Then you'll take the dress back.
1: Yes, George. If I take it back, will it almost balance my books?
3: Mm, yes.
1: Then they weren't in too bad shape, were they?
3: Mm, no.
1: What would you like for breakfast, George?
3: Black coffee and Alka-Seltzer.

0: Oh, pardon me, miss. Could you tell me where the refund department is? Well, there goes somebody's commission. It's on the left, way down in front. Thank you. Oh, there's Corey Cartwright. Oh, Corey! Say, are you talking about that big blonde fellow over there?
1: Yes, Corey Cartwright. He's a good friend of ours. Oh, and incidentally, quite a man with a lady. He has loads of girlfriends.
0: Really?
1: Mm-hmm.
0: I'd like to see some of them sometime.
1: Why?
0: He spent the last half hour trying to pick up that wax model.
2: Don't bother me, Liz. I'm trying to scrape up an acquaintance with that blonde in the mink coat.
1: Well, I'm afraid even you won't get any place with her, Corey. She's a store dummy.
2: I thought something was funny. When I tried to hold her hand, it came off.
0: Corey Cartwright, did anyone ever tell you you were a complete fool?
2: Yes, but you can't believe anything a woman says. Say, let's go someplace cozy for lunch, Liz. Just the two of us. I might even ask you to marry me.
1: I'm already married.
2: I should hope so. I don't take chances when I ask that question.
1: I thought so. I'll have lunch with you if you wait a minute, Corey. I have to return a dress and get my money back.
2: All right. I'll go over and watch the fashion show. A model in it is crazy about me, so as long as I'm here, I'll give her a break.
1: Don't strain yourself.
2: You ought to see her, Liz. What a figure.
1: Hot number, huh?
2: Hot number. They won't let her model in a bathing suit because the automatic fire sprinklers turn on.
1: Burned. I'll be right back.
2: All right, Liz. If I'm not here, I'll be hanging around the lingerie department.
1: Naturally. Is this the refund department?
3: Yes. Can't you see the sign on the door? If you're not satisfied with your purchase, your money will be cheerfully refunded.
1: Cheerfully refunded.
3: Yes.
1: Who does this cheerful refunding?
3: I do. My name is Quigley.
1: Okay, laughing boy. You asked for it. My name is Cougott, and I'd like to return...
3: Never mind, I know. Everybody who ever comes in here wants to return something. They hand me dress. They hand me shoes. They hand me bag. They hand me coat.
1: I hope they hand you a handkerchief once in a while.
3: All day long, and I got return slips. I had to go to the doctor last week. I was seeing charger plates in front of my eyes.
1: Well, I'll get out of your way. Just give me my money and watch me disappear quickly, Quigley.
3: Certainly. I'll make out the form. The dress was too large for you, huh?
1: No.
3: Too small?
1: No, it was just the right size.
3: The color didn't match the drapes in your bedroom when you got it home?
1: No, the color was wonderful.
3: The style was bad.
1: No, the style was excellent.
3: Your cat was allergic to the material.
1: I don't have a cat.
3: Mrs. Cougar, let me get this straight.
1: What do you want to know?
3: The dress was the right size. The cut was fine. The style was wonderful. The color was out of this world. It was a dream dress.
1: Yes, I just loved it.
3: Then what are you doing in here?
1: I want my money back. Your sign says your money is refunded if you aren't satisfied.
3: Well, I'm sorry, Mrs. Cougar. I can't give you the money back on that dress.
1: Why not?
3: Because you are satisfied.
1: Oh, dear. Well, I forgot. It has an ink spot on it.
3: Sure, to me.
1: Give me your pen and turn your back.
3: I thought so. There's something very fishy going on here, Miss Cougar. Now, be honest with me. Just why do you want your money back?
1: Well, promise you won't tell anyone.
3: I promise.
1: This morning, I had my accounts gone over, and there was a shortage in my books.
3: Uh-huh, sticky fingers.
1: I beg your pardon?
3: Oh, this is serious, Mrs. Cougar. Tell me, this person who checked your books, could he have made a mistake?
1: Oh, no. He's vice president of the bank, but this time he's really mad.
3: This time? You mean this has happened before?
1: Oh, yes, but usually if I kiss him, he forgets all about it.
3: Uh-huh, finagling in the highest graces. Mrs. Cougar, I'll refund your money on one condition.
1: What is it?
3: Give up this life of crime.
1: What?
3: Turn to the straight and narrow. Crime does not pay.
1: But
3: You're too young for this kind of thing.
1: Oh, no. How'd I get into this?
3: Promise me and I'll refund your money.
1: I promise. After all, there's no future in it. Pretty soon every bank in the country will have a Dick Tracy television burglar alarm.
3: You made a wise choice.
1: Thank you.
3: Here's your money, Mrs. Cougar.
1: Thanks. You.
2: been in the lingerie department. I've seen everything in this store right down to the foundation.
1: I get it. I got my refund, too.
2: Oh, good.
1: Let's see, 20, 30, 40, 50. Oh, wait a minute. 59.50. They gave me too much money.
2: That doesn't sound like Gordon's to me.
1: Gordon? Isn't this Kramer's?
2: It was Gordon's when we came in. I presume it still is.
1: Oh, I brought my dress to the wrong store. I paid $39.50 for it at Kramer's, and now Gordon's has given me $59.50. Well, there's only one thing for me to do.
2: Sure, run like the dickens.
1: No. No, I'll have to take the money back. It isn't fair to Gordon. Or is it?
2: Uh-oh. Here it comes. This ought to be good.
1: Well, now look. I bought the dress at Kramer's, and I paid for it, so they aren't out anything, right?
2: Right.
1: And I brought it back to Gordon's, and they'll sell the dress for the same amount they paid me, so they won't be out anything, right?
2: Right.
1: And I've got $20 extra.
2: Liz, you're a genius. Oh, hey, where are you going?
1: Back to Kramer's for more dresses.
4: I'd buy a dress, please. That navy blue one with the white polka dots.
5: All right. What size?
4: Oh, any size will do. Doesn't matter.
5: Any size? Well, who's it for?
4: A friend.
5: What's the matter? Don't friends come in sizes anymore?
4: Just give me one of those, please.
5: Well, could she wear a size 20 large?
4: Yes, that'll be fine.
5: How about a small size 10?
4: Well, that'll do just as well.
5: Boy, I'd like to meet that friend of yours. Say, didn't I send you one of these dresses yesterday?
4: Yes, and I'd like another one. You better make it two.
5: Two? What are you doing, operating a black market and blue dresses? How come you can want two more dresses when you got one just like it?
4: Well, do you really want to know how come I two?
5: Yeah.
4: I'm one of the Andrew sisters.
5: No kidding.
4: No kidding.
5: Which one are you, Patty, Maxine, or Laverne?
4: Neither. I'm their brother, Dana.
5: I believe it.
4: Now, wait a minute.
5: Here's your dresses, but understand they're on sale. You can't return them.
4: Don't worry. I won't return them. Just charge these and... Say, how many more dresses like this do you have?
5: Those are the last, dearie.
4: Oh, that's too bad. I could have handled 20 or 30 more this afternoon. Well, goodbye.
5: Goodbye. Hey, Sadie, did you see that

0: Hi, Corey.
1: George, what are you doing at Gordon?
0: Oh, I got to thinking about a dress I made Liz return this morning. I guess I was a little rough on her, so I decided to buy her one just like it for a surprise.
1: Well, that's nice.
0: Yeah, I tried to buy the dress Liz wants over at Kramer's, but the sales girl told me she sold the last three to the Andrewses.
1: George, she went over the thing on her mind. Someone reminded her something.
0: Liz and her magic. Honestly, Corey, she has no idea.
1: Well, women.
0: Oh, why can't they be like men? We always know just how much money we have and where it is at all times.
1: Mm-hmm.
0: Corey.
1: Yes, George?
0: Say, would you lend me $50? I don't have any money with me.
1: Sure. No, just how much you have and where it is at all times, huh?
0: Yes. I have $74 and I left my wallet home on the bureau.

0: Miss, I'd like to return these two dresses and get a refund.
1: Didn't you ask me that once before today?
0: Yes.
1: Well, the answer hasn't changed. You go to the same office and see Mr. Quigley.
0: Well, that's just it. I'd rather not see Mr. Quigley. And I think he'd just as soon not see me. If he saw me with these dresses, he'd scream.
1: Well, the door to the left of Mr. Quigley's is Mr. Brown's, his assistant.
0: Thank you. I'll go in there. How do you do, Mr. Brown? I'd like to... Oh, dear.
2: Mr. Brown's out right now. Oh! Oh, it's you. What do you want?
0: Mr. Quigley, I'd like to get a refund on these. I told her you would.
2: Two more, Mrs. Coogan?
0: Yes.
2: The same kind?
0: Yes.
2: Oh, I can't stand it any longer. I can't stand it any longer. I should never have taken this job. I was so happy in ladies' underwear.
0: I'd like my money, please.
2: I was so happy. That was so peaceful. All you could hear was the rustle of a silk chemise, broken now and then by the soft snap of a garter.
0: Like my money, please.
2: Oh, the cute little screams when my tape measure was too cold.
0: If I'm not too monotonous, I'd like my money, please.
2: Mrs. Coogan, I'm not one to quibble over you.
1: Pardon me, Mr. Quigley, but I've been checking inventory on dress number 808.
2: That's the very one we have under discussion here.
1: Yeah, well, how many did you buy?
2: 35.
1: I thought so. Then how come now we got 36?
0: Well, goodbye, Mr. Quigley.
3: Down, Mrs. Coogan. I don't know where you got these dresses, but I'm not going to accept them. And what's more, I'm going to give you back the dress you brought me this morning. And Mrs. Coogan,

0: Young lady, could I see those three dresses you have over your arm?
1: Oh, were you talking to me?
0: Yes. I tried to buy one of those over in the department, but they didn't have my size. Oh, I do love blue and white polka dot dresses, don't you?
2: Love them. I collect them.
0: What size are these?
2: Oh, well, you probably think I'm the clerk. These dresses aren't for... What size do you wear?
0: Well, I'm sort of tiny. I wear a 10.
2: Well, fortunately, I have a 10. And you'd better hurry. This offer is not likely to be repeated.
0: Oh, well, I'll take it. I need it to go to a dance tonight.
2: You're going to a dance?
0: Oh, I'd fool you. You should see me dance with my partner. We get around like a couple of 65-year-olds.
2: What kind of dances do you dance? The Townsend Stomp or the Methuselah Wiggle?
0: We all went to Arthur Murray's and learned the Lindy Crawl.
2: You mean the Lindy Hop?
0: Not the way we do it. How much is the dress?
2: $59.50.
0: Well, I'll take it. Here's the money. I'll just run along. I'm in a hurry.
2: All right. See you around the back.

0: Maybe I can get rid of these other dresses that way.
1: Oh, I think I like these white polka dot kind of products. Polka dot.
2: Hey, lady. Were you addressing me?
0: Yeah, step in a little closer. You're blocking traffic. Now, don't buy that dress. I'm in a position to sell you the very same thing at a sensational reduction in price.
1: Please, this is my customer.
0: Get away, kid. You bother me.
1: I'm going to be the manager about this.
2: Well, is there something wrong with this dress? Who are you?
0: You heard of me. Honest Liz Cougar, the biggest used dress dealer in town.
2: Is this a used dress?
0: Oh, absolutely not. It was just worn by an elderly couple in Pasadena.
2: Well, I don't...
0: Look, give me $39.50 and I'm losing money on the deal.
2: Well, I can't pass up a bargain like that. Here's the money.
0: And here's your dress. Sure you couldn't use two of them?
2: No, thanks. Goodbye.
0: Goodbye. Come back tomorrow and give myself a hot foot and have a fire sale.

0: people like you.
1: Where did you come from?
0: Young lady, I am the floor walker. You stole the girl's customer.
1: I did not. Go ahead, search me.
0: I don't like your shenanigans.
1: What's the matter with them?
0: I've a good mind to take you into Mr. Quigley.
1: Oh, no, not that, please.
0: Well, all right, I'll give you one more chance. Go and wait on that customer over there.
1: Oh, I can't wait on him. That's George.
0: And what's that?
1: I said I can't wait to sell him something, by George.
0: Well, go ahead. I'll be watching you.
1: Here I go. Maybe this will hide my face.
2: Please, put back that hat. Oh. I was just showing it to a lady.
1: I need it more.
2: What are you putting it on for? The veil hides your face.
1: I'm in mourning. Gee, I hope George doesn't recognize my voice.
2: Can I help you, mister?
3: Huh?
2: You want I should show you some merchandise, maybe?
3: Isn't it unusual for a salesgirl to wear a black hat with a veil?
2: Oh, that. Yeah, it is kind of unusual. You see, I'm in mourning.
3: Oh, I'm sorry.
2: Oh, that's all right. It was a catastrophe. To say nothing of being a tragedy.
3: Well, if you feel up to it, I'd like to see a dress like the one you have over your arm.
2: Well, ain't that a coincidence for you, though?
3: I wonder if it'll fit my wife.
2: Yeah, it's just her size.
3: Huh?
2: I can just imagine what a fella like you would be married to. I can just see her, you know, probably tall with maybe red hair and a beautiful figure and a gorgeous scintillating face.
3: Oh, brother, have you got a bad imagination? You don't have to get so upset about her. What's it to you?
2: Well, I'm just very sensitive about my imagination, that's all.
0: Come on.
2: I'll be with you in a minute. Will you pardon me? Mr. Inner Tube has sprung a leak.
0: What are you doing with that ridiculous hat on? Take it off this instant.
2: Give me back that hat.
0: No. Now you get back there.
2: Well, any port in a storm.
3: I want to ask you a question, Miss... Oh, no!
2: What's the matter? Haven't you ever seen anyone wearing a lampshade before?
3: This is the craziest store I've ever been in.
2: Now, look, do you want the dress or not?
3: Well, I guess so. Here's the money. Give it to me. I wish I was sure I knew whether it fit her.
2: Well, I'll tell you what. This dress will fit me perfectly. Does she happen to have a figure like mine, maybe?
3: No, she's much dumpier than you are.
2: Oh, she is.
3: She wishes she had a figure like yours. And confidentially, so do I.
2: Well, a boy.

0: Did you like dinner, dear?
1: Yes, fine.
0: George, thanks for the dress.
1: Hmm? What dress?
0: The one you're going to surprise me with in a minute.
1: Oh, you found the box in the closet?
0: Yeah. I think you were very sweet to buy it for me.
1: Oh, you should have seen the sale girl who waited on me. She was a real creep.
0: Ha-ha.
1: And I'll tell you what, honey. Tomorrow I'll buy you something to wear on your head to go with the dress.
0: Oh, George, a hat.
1: No, a polka dot lampshade.
0: What?
1: You're a pretty rotten actress, Liz.
0: Well, how do you like that? He knew about it all the time.

0: George, are you asleep yet?
1: A minute ago, I would have said yes.
0: I've been lying here trying to make up poems about the moon.
1: Congratulations.
0: Here's how far I got. The moon is big. The moon is yellow. You finish it, George.
1: And he lives alone, the lucky fellow.
0: Well, that's not very romantic. The moon is bright. The moon is deep.
1: Sleep up and go to sleep.
0: George. Look at the man in the moon, George. Do you suppose he ever gets lonesome?
1: I've never given it much thought.
0: The only fun he has all year is when he meets the sun and they have an eclipse.
1: Oh, Liz, I'm too tired to talk now.
0: You haven't even kissed me goodnight. Speak to me in the language of love, George.
1: All right. Here.
0: Was that the language of love, George?
1: Yes.
0: Then just don't say anything. Let's just talk.

0: It's for you. It's your dinner. It's called Cupboard Love. Cupboard Love's different. Comes in a packet, not a tin. See this foil pouch? Keeps it moist and squeezy. That's right. It's a new kind of cat food. Moist. It's good for you. Like it?
1: New Cupboard Love. What the well-cared-for cat has for dinner.

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1: Frontier Town, the saga of the Roaring West. 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El Paso, Cheyenne, Calgary, Tombstone. Frontier Town. Here is the adventurous story of the early West, the tamed and the untamed. From the Pecos to Powder River, Dodge City to Poker Flat, these are the towns they fought to live in and lived to fight for. 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Frontier!

0: Howdy there. I'm Chad Remington, frontier lawyer, with my home and a headquarters in the cow town known as Dos Rios. Now, believe me, I'm not complaining when I say this, but I don't want any of you to get the idea that being a lawyer on the frontier is just a business for a student of Blackstone, because it isn't. The frontier is raw and rough, hard and boisterous, and that all adds up to the fact that even a lawyer out in the wide open spaces gets more than his share of trouble. Of course, a man who keeps his eyes open, as well as his fists ready for action, often manages to pour oil on the troubled waters. And it's about this oil that I'm interested right now. You see, just a short while ago, there was a great deal of oil poured down in the Indian Territory. And it all started one afternoon when an oil promoter known as K.C. Kansas City Lenard and his half-breed Indian companion Tulare succeeded in closeting themselves with the chief of a small, peaceful tribe of Indians, Chief Blue Fox of the Cold Springs tribe. A bottle of mezcal was handy on the table in the stuffy little office.
1: Now, all you gotta do, Chief, is make a mark on this piece of paper.
2: Huh? Chief, no savvy, Mr. Lenard.
1: Well, give him another drink and explain it to him in Indian lingo then, Tulare.
2: Luke maho nona, beso tekuna.
3: Tamish labatusa.
1: What'd he say?
2: He say, what paper mean to his people?
1: Pour him another drink.
2: Hey, no, mezcal.
3: Huh?
1: All right, Tulare. Now, tell Blue Fox that this paper just gives me the exclusive rights to drill for oil on his reservation, and that it isn't going to interfere with his people at all.
2: No, na, sa. Lusamana, Lenard.
3: No, bewa.
2: Chief say he signed.
1: Nah, you're talking. Hey, Chief. Make your mark right here.
3: Me so na, Meshka.
2: Him sign paper. Now him want more...
4: Kimono, Mishima.
2: Oh, chief, daughter. Just come back from Indian school.
4: Have you been giving my father mezcal to drink?
1: Why, we were just talking over a little business deal
4: and... what was that paper you were so quick to hide?
1: Just a little business agreement me and the chief made.
4: I wish to see that paper.
1: Oh, yeah? Well, that happens to be a confidential business document. Just a little agreement giving me the right to drill on the Cold Springs Reservation for oil.
4: Oh. When a man finds it necessary to ply another with liquor in order to enter into a contract, his motive certainly will take looking into. Manamatona. Very well. But this is certainly not the last you two are going to hear about this.
0: Wasn't the last Mr. K.C. Lenard heard about his little transaction, because Chief Blue Fox's daughter, Matome, spent little time in getting a pony and riding from the reservation to my office in Dos Rios. Cherokee O'Bannon, the reform medicine man who now owns the Dos Rios livery stable, was with me at the time, and we both listened to Matome's report with frank interest but sinking feelings.
4: You mean there is nothing you can do legally to set aside this document?
5: Don't look at me, miss. You talk to the counselor here.
0: Matome, unless we could definitely prove that the agreement was signed under duress, I'm afraid there is nothing we can do.
4: But they gave my father mezcal to drink. Did not know what he was doing.
5: Mezcal? I'm afraid any court that would hold that a man whose stomach is strong enough to swallow mezcal has got a head hard enough to know what he's doing. Frightful stuff. Worse than water.
0: Matome, even though I doubt we can have the contract voided, I don't want you to feel that I'm not going to turn heaven and earth to help you. And if we can't take care of Mr. K.C. Lenard legally, maybe we can invent a few laws of our own. Your people have been defrauded too much by the whites already.
4: If all white men were like you, Mr. Remington, my people would have nothing to fear.
5: Because Chad Remington's like he is, the only person who has something to fear out of this is that oil promoter, K.C. Lenard.
0: Well, we're not going to get any place sitting around here spreading flattery. So what do you say we get our horses and ride back to Cold Springs? The town of Cold Springs itself sits on the edge of the Cold Springs Reservation, high up on the Rim Rock. It's not much of a town, to be sure, but big enough to be a hotbed of trouble. On arriving there, we found that Leonard had rented a shack to use as his office. And I decided to walk over and see him. Because you never know if you're trying to trap a cougar or a skunk until you get close enough to see the stripes. I left Cherokee to watch the horses while I started down the dusty street on foot.
5: I certainly wish Chad had found a better place to tie off these horses than the hitch rack in front of the local tavern. Not only is my thirst getting stronger, but temptation grows by the minute. Wonder if I couldn't watch the horses over the bat wing doors if I found a good place at the bar inside. Wouldn't take me very long. Well, perhaps it'd be better if I'd find someone to watch the horses for me. Here comes a fellow now. Pardon me, sir. May I have a word with you?
6: Were you calling me, mister?
5: No, I didn't call you mister. I called you sir. But I would like Billy Blue Blazes if it isn't Wildcat Maxon.
6: Cherokee. Suffering Joe Cherokee. When did they let you out of jail?
5: It'll be impossible for me to answer that question, Wildcat, until I know which jail you have reference to. Yes, indeed. Yes, indeed.
6: Well, are you still peddling that rattlesnake oil?
5: My boy, you see before you a reformed man. I now own a livery stable and act as a bodyguard to a prominent lawyer. Tell me, what brings you down to a saddle stop like Cold Springs? Last time I heard of you, you were up in the Panhandle someplace near Amarillo.
6: Well, Cherokee, you're apt to find Wildcat Maxon any place where there's oil. And a man with a paying job for a driller to get it.
5: You mean you're down here to drill oil, Wildcat?
6: Just arrived an hour ago. Gonna work for a real Wildcatter. Promoter by the name of K.C. Leonard.
5: Leonard? Well, well, well. It's a small world after all. Tell me something. Do you know this Leonard? You know anything about him?
6: Do I? I could start right now telling you about KC and the tricks he's pulled, and I wouldn't get through till tomorrow morning.
5: Boy, don't start the story yet. When Chad Remington gets back from Leonard's office, I want you to tell everything that you know.
6: Well, I don't know, Cherokee. I just put my bedroll up at the hotel, and I should be getting down there myself to report for work.
5: Of course, I don't want to impose upon your time. But suppose we commemorate this reunion by repledging our ancient friendship with a bottle of something satisfying at the bar inside.
6: Well, now, I really shouldn't, but, but since this is a special occasion, Cherokee, and you're doing the inviting, just make mine bourbon with water on the side.
0: While Cherokee and Wildcat Maxon were picking up the threads and the whiskey glasses, my walk down the street brought me to the door of the little shack Leonard had rented. I tried the door, but it was locked, so there was nothing for me to do except knock.
2: Yes? You want something?
0: Yes, I'd like to see Mr. Leonard.
2: Boss, he busy. You come back later.
0: Well, since I've got no place else to go, do you mind if I come in and sit down and wait for him?
2: You go away. Come back later.
0: You're not very hospitable, are you?
2: Come on, you beat it. No got time.
0: Just a minute. I don't mind leaving, but I have no intention of being shoved out.
2: Me say get out. Now me put you out.
7: You local half-breed.
0: Who do you think you are, anyhow?
2: Me show you fast.
0: Just for that, I am going inside and wait for Leonard.
1: Well, you're in, so speak a little piece and get it over with. What do you want?
0: Well, I take it you're Leonard.
1: You'll be taking a lot more if you don't quit stalling around. What's on your mind?
0: I'd like to see the paper that Chief Blue Fox signed here a few days ago.
1: Yeah? Well, exactly who are you?
0: Well, for the moment, let's just say I'm a friend of the chief's.
1: And for the moment, let's just say that any paper the chief signed between him and me is confidential.
0: Oh, so? And does that mean your contract won't bear scrutiny?
1: Mister, if you want to leave here under your own power, you better start going now.
0: You may think you're man enough to put me out, but I don't. From what I've heard about you, you're, I don't think that you're a man at all. And with apologies to the whole skunk family, I think you're nothing but a tricky little polecat.
6: Well, Loudmouth Maverick, now you are getting out.
0: I didn't like your ugly face when I walked in here, but maybe this beauty treatment will change it. Now, I'm going to finish what I started to say, Leonard. The Indians out here have been taking a pretty raw deal from you and your kind. With the aid of an oily tongue and a few bottles of red eye, you've gotten away with murder. But there's a penalty for that kind of murder, too, Leonard. And if you insist on going through with this drilling deal, you may find that you're the one being drilled. Because I've got my personal drilling equipment right here.

0: And now, Frontier Town.
1: Well, there was no question about it. I'd found out whether our friend K.C. Lenard was a catamount or a skunk. Except that in his case, I suspected the stripe that ran down his back wasn't white, but yellow. After my little double reception in Lenard's office, I went down to see the Indian agent and then paid a call on the federal marshal.
2: Remington, I agree with you from the ground up, but a contract's a contract, and there's nothing we can do to break it. Leastwise, not that I can see.
1: But the fact that his daughter saw them filling up the old chief with mescal, doesn't that alter the facts in your eyes?
2: Sure don't. Blue Fox has been known to store away a good deal of red eye in his time, and it never even affected him. Nope. As a lawyer, I guess you ought to see that despite the fact I think this K.C. Lenard is the lowest form of wildcat promoter, as it stands, my hands are tied.
1: As it stands?
2: Huh? What do you mean by that?
1: I mean if... well, let's say Lenard didn't pay his bills, and his creditors had attachments issued. You would serve the attachments, wouldn't you, and close up Lenard?
2: Of course I would. Well, what makes you think he isn't going to pay his bills? And the way I hear it, they got real oil out where he's going to drill, and lots of it.
1: Well, to tell the truth, Marshal, I can't answer your question right now. All I wanted to do was first assure myself that you were on my side of the fence.
2: And you get something legal I can use to close up Lenard, Remington, and you can count on me 100%.
1: That's all I wanted to know, Marshal. But I hope to be seeing you again. Seeing you again real soon. I left the marshal's office and walked back to where I had left Cherokee with the horses. The horses were there, but Cherokee was no place in sight. It should have occurred to me that Cherokee would disappear through the nearest doorway, but it didn't. Not until I heard his robust laugh echoing behind me.
3: Doggone it, Cherokee, that's a good one. Say, did I ever tell you what happened to me with that little redhead down in El Paso?
4: No, but I'd sure like to.
1: All you like, Cherokee, but it's not going to save you this time. Now go on, get outside.
3: Hey, now, just a minute. Who do you think you are, anyhow, giving cheap orders to a partner of mine? I got a good mind to bash this bottle right over.
4: Wait a minute there, Wildcat. Put that bottle down. This is my bosom companion, the attorney I was telling you about, Tad Remington.
3: Well, howdy, Remington. Well, now that I've lifted the bottle up, there's no sense in wasting it, so here goes, boy.
1: Fine company you keep, Cherokee.
4: Tad, this is one of the oldest friends I've got in the world, Wildcat Maxson. He's an oil driller, and you know what? He's just arrived in Cold Springs to go to work for K.C. Lenard.
1: K.C. Lenard? Well, that's the last straw. Now, come on, you and I are getting out of here. Wait a minute.
4: What's the matter, counselor?
1: I want the truth now. Just how good a friend are you if Mr. Maxson's here and vice versa?
3: Why, I've known old Bannon for 30 years. Fact is, he used to buy the oil from me that he mixed with alcohol and called his genuine Cherokee Indian rattlesnake oil.
4: Yes, indeed. Yes, indeed. Our friendship predates my first encounter with the law.
1: Well, in that case, you are old friends. But there's one thing I want to know, Maxson. What sort of a man are you who would go to work for a Jasper like Lenard?
3: Remington, I know Lenard's a no-good snake, but I'm a good oil rig man, and a job's a job. Why?
1: Would you be interested in doing a favor for your old friend Cherokee and also helping...
3: You name it, boy, and I'll do it. Fair enough?
1: That certainly is fair enough. And just for that, I'm going to break a long-standing rule and buy you both a drink. Well, I bought them the drink, all right, but only one. Wildcat Maxim left the bar a few moments later to go down to report to Lenard. And Cherokee and I rode out to see Blue Fox's daughter, Matomi.
5: Yes, of course I understand what you're saying, Mr. Remington. But is such a thing legal?
4: My dear princess, it's so legal that you and Chad and I are untouchable.
5: But what about this Wildcat Maxim? Can't something happen to him?
1: To be perfectly honest, something could happen to Wildcat. But after even my short acquaintance with that gentleman, I doubt if anything will. In fact, about the only person anything's going to happen to is the gentleman with the mescal bottle, K.C. Lenard. And what's going to happen to him is going to start happening mighty soon.
6: Well, it's Solar, I never thought this would happen.
7: Something go wrong, boss?
6: I'll say it did. Just got a message from Wildcat Maxon that the hit rocket snapped off the drill stem. This job's starting to cost money. Mackle. What happened now, Wildcat?
3: Well, that bonehead you hired to take care of the donkey engine overloaded the boiler. She let go and blew the pump house to smithereens. It'll be weeks before you can get that repaired.
7: You no can blame me, boss. I just tell you what Wildcat tell me.
6: Now what happened? Now what happened?
7: Wildcat say he lose 6 pieces of pipe down well hole and then lose fishing tool trying to pull it out.
6: The fishing tool gone? Well, if this doesn't ruin us, nothing will. I'm starting to believe this job's jinxed.
4: Well, Princess, cast your lovely brown eyes on that.
5: Leonard seems to have his well down quite deep.
1: It's deep, all right, but good old Casey is in a lot deeper. Well, here comes Wildcat Maxon.
4: Hello there, you old Wildcat, are you?
3: Howdy, friends, and Miss... Say, just what does a fella call you? Miss Blue Fox or what?
5: No, Mr. Maxon. In Indian, my name is Matomi, which means the stream which always ripples white. But at college, the girls just shortened Matomi to Matty. So I guess that's my name.
1: Wildcat, what dire disaster has overtaken Mr. Leonard today?
3: Well, after the drill broke, we lost 6 lengths of pipe. And then the boiler blew sky high, and something real good's happened today. The credit manager of the tool company come out to get some money and blamed if Leonard didn't give him a check.
5: I don't see anything to laugh about in that, Mr. Maxon. If Leonard's still able to pay his bills...
3: Did I say he was able to pay his bills? I just said he gave the tool company a check, and that check's going to get him into a... here comes Casey now. Here comes.
4: Look at that ugly face of his, will you? That man is boiling mad.
6: Well, now this whole thing is starting to fit together. Now that I see the foray out here, I know just how all these accidents happen.
5: Why, Mr. Leonard, if you think that the four of us have been conspiring against you... That's a gross understatement of the facts.
6: Why, a loudmouth little squaw. I got it.
3: Bingo. Give Mr. Remington a big fat cigar.
1: Listen, Leonard, a lady's a lady no matter what color the pigment is in her skin.
6: You're nothing but a bunch of crooks, that's what you are. I'm going to have the law on you.
1: Well, you won't have to waste much time because here comes the marshal and some of his men now.
8: Hey now, boys. Hey now.
2: Leonard, I got an attachment here to close up your place for non-payment of debts. My deputies have got orders to stop the work and see that nothing is tampered with or removed from the place.
4: My. Now, isn't that too bad after all the hard luck you've had?
6: Well, maybe you won the first round, but there's still a lot more coming up.
2: That's what you think, Leonard. But I've also got a warrant that's going to put you in the calaboose for the next 10 years for passing a bad check. So just so you don't miss your first lunch at the jailhouse, come on. We'd better get going.
6: You got a fat chance of taking me down.
1: You heard the marshal, Leonard. Now get going.
2: Thanks, Remington. I think he's convinced now. And oh, by the way, we've already attached his office and taken charge of his records and papers and stuff.
1: Great, Marshal.
2: When we went through the papers, there was a contract there signed by Chief Blue Fox. I don't know how it happened, but somehow or other, that one little paper got too close to an oil lamp. And you know what happened? Before we could stop it, that contract was burned up.
1: Well, with K.C. Leonard on his way to jail, the drilling stopped and the contract with Blue Fox unfortunately burned up, we stopped long enough to take stock.
5: How soon do you think it will be, Mr. Remington, before my people will be able to complete the well and start getting an income from it?
4: Well, Counselor, why the glum look?
1: Because it just dawned on me that the well is now tied up for the benefit of Leonard's creditors.
5: Yes.
1: And nobody can touch the well until the creditors are paid off.
4: You mean to stand there with your jurisprudence hanging out like a bucolic Blackstone and admit that your legal trap wasn't airtight?
1: Oh, it was airtight, all right, but not for us. It's airtight for the creditors.
5: But how much money will be required to satisfy the creditors?
1: Well, that's something we've got to find out for the marshal. But I imagine, from what Wildcat said, it's close to 10,000.
4: Then why not pay it our... Huh? 10,000 simoleons?
1: Yeah, and that's a hatful of money in anybody's bank account.
4: My boy, this is a blow.
1: It certainly is a blow.
4: Being a man of unstable neurotic temperament myself, I'm starting to feel the need of some sort of stimulant. See you later.
1: Just a minute there, Cherokee.
4: Yes, Chad?
1: This is no time to start drowning your sorrows in the cup that runs over. All of us need clear heads on our shoulders.
4: What we need is something to stimulate our imaginations. Well, hello, Wildcat.
3: Well, all our scheming and doing for the last 2 weeks has been wasted.
1: Wasted? What do you mean, wasted?
3: All the little things we did to the well were nothing compared to what happened when the marshal's deputy shut it down. A cable busted, the whole bloomin' drill outfit dropped down to the bottom of the well. It's sealed up now, tighter than a drum.
1: Oh, good grief. Can anything more happen to us?
5: You mean that there's no way of fixing the well?
3: How can you fix it when you can't even get near it? They got 6 deputy marshals guarding the place.
1: Isn't there some way the tools could be gotten out of there?
3: With a charge of explosives, maybe. But with them deputies around, what chance you got?
1: Suppose we could get rid of the deputies for you.
5: But how could you do that?
1: I think the Cherokee, with the help of a few bottles of that stimulant he's so anxious to get at, might entertain the deputies long enough for Wildcat to get by the guards. And by glory, the more I think about it, the more I think that's the only way out. Come on, we've got some riding to do, and I mean right now. We lost no time getting back to the reservation and the oil well, and with the skill of a successful medicine man, and armed with 3 bottles we purchased in town, Cherokee had no trouble distracting the guards. While Maxon slipped in with his charge of explosives, Matome and I stood off in the mesquite watching, hardly able to draw our breaths. Then suddenly we heard the unmistakable sound of a horse racing toward us.
5: Mr. Remington, there's a horse coming.
1: There sure is a horse coming, and a man I'm not looking to see is riding it. The marshal.
5: Look, he spotted us, and he's coming over.
2: Oh, oh, oh, oh, oh. Chad, I've ridden all around Patty's half-acre looking for you. Lenard's busted out of jail, swiped the gun, and swore he's coming out to get you.
1: Thanks, Marshal, but I don't think it's going to do him any good, because first off, he's got to find me.
2: Well, I found you. And just what are you two doing out here at the well after dark?
1: Well, you see, now look, Marshal, let's walk back here a ways, and I'll see if I can't explain it
2: now,
1: to you.
2: Now, just a minute, Remington. If you two are something... Down! Letting out! That must be Lenard!
1: That last shot gave him away. Get back!
5: Remington, there he goes. He's running toward the well.
1: Don't, Lenard, you fool. Keep away from that well.
9: Get back, Ted.
1: There she blows. Well, when Lenard started digging for oil out here on the reservation, I bet he never realized all he was doing was digging his

0: Tad, it beats me how all that machinery and dirt fell on the Nard and he still lived through it.
1: Well, one thing is certain. He won't break out of the federal penitentiary the way he broke out of the Cold Springs jail.
0: I found the whole experience mighty unnerving.
1: So did I.
0: And now that the Indians have got their oil well, I feel the need of steadying my nerves with something potent.
1: Now, Cherokee, for the sake of your health, you've simply got to reform. Statistics prove that whiskey kills more men than bullets.
0: Of course whiskey kills more men than bullets. Why, even a big bullet doesn't drink over a pint of ear.

Frontier Town, starring Reed Hadley and featuring Wade Crosby, is a Bruce Ells production. 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Music written and played by Ivan Dittmars. Be sure to be with us again same time next week for another fine action-adventure story with your favorite young Western star, Reed Hadley. And now this is Bill Forman telling you that Frontier Town comes to you from Hollywood.

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1: Is that proper farmhouse cheddar?
2: No, I don't think so.
1: What about that?
2: No. It's quite nice, though.
1: Is it? Do you think I might try a piece? I'll have 2 ounces, please.
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7: Unsolved Mysteries,

Out of deference to people who may still be living, character names in some of these unsolved mysteries have been changed. The fact that a man may be arrested, tried, convicted, and sentenced for the crime of murder does not always, at least to everyone's satisfaction, mean the solution of a murder mystery. Particularly so is this the case in the trial of Oscar Slater. And to those lovers of the great character Sherlock Holmes, it must be of interest to know that Sir Arthur Conan Doyle spent 17 years of his life trying to prove that Oscar Slater did not commit murder, a murder that to this day is one of Scotland Yard's unsolved mysteries.

0: The scene is Glasgow, Scotland, the night of December 21st. Thick, soot-laden fog swirls along the dimly lighted streets. A fog so thick that it deadens even that roar of traffic which rises perpetually from Glasgow's teeming thoroughfares. Outside 15 Queen's Terrace, a street lamp throws a grayish-yellow circle on the damp pavement. But inside number 15 Queen's Terrace, an apartment house.
1: What the deuce is that?
2: Sounds as if it came from Miss Gilchrist.
1: But Miss Gilchrist could hardly be making that noise.
2: The servant Lambie could.
1: I'm going up there. I don't like it.
3: Oh, good evening, Mr. Adams.
1: Good evening, Lambie. You weren't by any chance chopping wood or something upstairs?
3: Oh, no, Mr. Adams. I've been down to the corner for the evening paper.
1: Who's up there? Coming out of Miss Gilchrist's apartment.
3: Oh, I don't know. I never saw him before.
1: Let's go up there. I don't like the look of things.
3: Oh, the door's open, and I left it closed.
1: I don't see Miss Gilchrist in the living room. Oh.
3: What is it? Oh, what is it?
1: Look behind the dining table.
3: Oh. Is she dead?
1: Yes. That man. The man we saw leave the room. Stop him. Stop him. Please, murder, stop that man.
0: But the man had gone. All trace of him swallowed up in the rolling bank of fog. 15 minutes later, the police, the examining doctor for the Crown, and a detective inspector are on the scene of the crime.
4: Now, Sergeant?
5: Yes, sir.
4: Have the boys check up every boarding house, hotel, everything, and find out every single person who has checked out in the past hour and from now on.
5: Yes, sir. Anything else, sir?
4: Check steamship passengers.
5: Of course, sir.
4: Pawnbrokers. Keep a lookout for pieces of jewelry such as you see in that photograph on the piano. That photograph of Miss Gilchrist.
5: At once, sir.
4: Finished, Doctor?
6: Yes, Inspector. How did the murderer get in here? Both doors can only have been opened from the inside.
4: Let the newspaper's work get out. I'm a police inspector. All I want is the murderer.
0: 24 hours later in the Glasgow police headquarters, the detective inspector sits behind a table going through the mass of information unearthed by his department. A sergeant of police bursts excitedly into the room, a piece of brown wrapping paper in one hand, a ship's sailing and passenger list in the other.
1: Inspector, look here.
4: What is it, Sergeant?
1: Found this wrapping paper in a flat vacated late last night.
4: Yes, what is it?
1: It's from a jeweler, evidently used to wrap a watch or something about that size. Name on the label, Oscar Sleeper.
4: Yes, go on.
1: Slight build, nervous, foreign-looking, fits the description of the murderer given by Lambie. Then this, the shipping list of the Empress of Calcutta. Third-class passage booked next day, the day following the murder. Two persons, Otto Sandow and wife.
4: Oscar Slater. Otto Sandow. Good work, Sergeant. I'll cable the United States and have the New York police hold Mr. Otto Sandow for identification.
0: The New York police arrested Otto Sandow, who turned out to be Oscar Slater. A month later, the prisoner was shipped back to Scotland. And in May, in the High Court of Scotland, Oscar Slater was tried before Milord Guthrie.
7: The witness Larry to the stand, please. You've been duly sworn?
3: Yes, my lord.
7: On the night of the murder, you saw the murderer leave Miss Gilchrist's room.
8: May please your lordship, I protest. The witness is not competent to judge whether or not the person seen leaving the murdered woman's room is or was the murderer.
7: I'll put the question in this manner. You would recognize the person you saw leaving Miss Gilchrist's room?
3: Yes, my lord.
7: Is he in the court?
3: He is, my lord. He is the prisoner.
7: Oh. That is all.
9: Learned counsel for the defense may question the witness on behalf of the prisoner.
8: Thank you, my lord. Lambie, I wish you to be very careful in your answers. You say that the prisoner at bar is the man you saw leaving Miss Gilchrist's flat?
3: Yes, my lord.
8: How do you recognize him?
3: By his features.
8: Nothing else?
3: I don't understand.
8: In New York, you identified the prisoner by his peculiar walk. I'm reading from your deposition taken at that time. I recognized the prisoner by the peculiar walk. I did not see his features.
3: I did not see his features clearly.
8: And your identification today is more clear than of 1 month ago? That is all. You may stand down.
7: Mr. Adams to the stand. You understand that the oath taken yesterday is still binding upon you?
1: Yes, my lord.
7: You saw the man the Crown contends was the murderer leaving Miss Gilchrist's flat?
1: Yes, my lord.
7: Is he in court?
1: Yes, my lord. He is the prisoner.
7: That is all.
9: Your witness, counsel for the defense.
8: Adams, learned counsel for the Crown has asked you definitely if the prisoner at bar is the man you saw leaving Miss Gilchrist. Do you swear positively and absolutely that he is the man?
1: I'm a little nearsighted, my lord. I should not care to swear at this distance.
8: Go to the prisoner. Look him in the face. He is on trial for his life. Much depends upon your answer. Will you swear that that is the man?
1: My lord, to the best of my belief, this is the man.
8: Defense thanks the witness for his fair-mindedness. He may stand down.
7: May it please the court, the Crown rests its case upon the evidence presented.
9: Then learned counsel for the Crown may address the jury.
7: I thank his lordship. You have heard these witnesses swear that the prisoner, Oscar Slater, is the man seen leaving Miss Gilchrist's flat. I come next to the prisoner's guilty flight. For guilty it was. An honest man does not engage passage on a vessel in an assumed name, not after the hue and cry has been raised about a brutal murder. It is always a painful duty to plead with a jury to condemn a man to death. But in this case, I say to you, with every fiber of my being, that...
8: As counsel for the defense, I say that the Crown has not even attempted to show how the prisoner attained entrance to Miss Gilchrist's flat. The door to the apartment house was locked with a spring lock. The prisoner had not any means of obtaining a key. Not only that, but the prisoner, supposing that he had obtained entrance to the apartment house, had no means of entering Miss Gilchrist's flat, unless she herself admitted him. And, gentlemen of the jury, Miss Gilchrist was found lying before the hearth in the dining room. She would have screamed long ere that, had she been afraid. And I say to you, gentlemen of the jury, that that one fact alone clears the prisoner, because the murderer, gentlemen, was someone known to Miss Gilchrist, since she never would have admitted the murderer without protest. Gentlemen, I have finished. The life of a man, a human being, is in your hands.
9: The jury may retire to consider their verdict.
0: On such evidence, then, did the jury retire to consider a verdict. Both the police and the prosecution completely ignored the difficulty of the murderer's access to the murdered woman's apartment. But the jury was absent just 1 hour and 10 minutes, and now they are again in the jury box.
9: Gentlemen of the jury, have you reached a verdict?
5: We have, my lord. We find the prisoner is charged guilty.
1: Mine lord, may I say one word? Will you allow me to speak?
9: I think learned counsel for the defense should instruct his client. But if he insists, I shall allow him to talk.
1: My lord, what shall I say? My father and mother are poor people. I come of mine own free will from America. I come to defend my right. I know nothing about it. I come from America. I know nothing about this murder.
9: Prisoner at the bar, you have been found guilty of murder. You will be taken from this courtroom to the place whence you came, and thence to a place of lawful execution, where you will be hanged by the neck till you be dead. Dead. Dead. And may God have mercy on your soul.
0: But Oscar Slater did not hang. People who saw in the case a mystery not to be solved by the mere bringing in of a verdict of guilty appealed to the Home Secretary, and the prisoner's sentence was commuted to life imprisonment. Oscar Slater served 17 years in prison. Today he is free, absolved of the crime, and the British government, in recognition of the miscarriage of justice, awarded him a considerable sum of money. In just a moment, you will hear a solution to the trial of Oscar Slater.

0: Ladies and gentlemen, inasmuch as any solution must of necessity be supposition, liberties of time, place, and characters have been taken in this solution for which you have been waiting. We return you to the High Court of Scotland, where my Lord Guthrie, presiding at the trial of Oscar Slater, sums up the evidence before the jury. In his lordship's summing up lies the solution as to how the murderer gained access to Miss Gilchrist's home.
1: Order in the court.
2: Learned counsel for the defense has no other motion to make before the bench addresses the jury.
3: No, my lord.
2: Counsel for the crown has no additional evidence.
4: No, my lord.
2: As presiding judge in this case, I do not feel that it is necessary to dwell upon the seriousness of the crime or the importance of your verdict. The learned counsel for the defense has made an issue of the fact that Oscar Slater could not gain access to the murdered woman's home. But, gentlemen, I would be delinquent in my duty if I did not point out to you that that was not the impossibility it seems. In the first place, it must be borne in mind that it was not a key which was required to gain admittance to Miss Gilchrist's house. That is, to open the front door. There was a speaking tube arrangement whereby the caller could speak to the inhabitant of any particular apartment. The occupant of the apartment, satisfied that he or she wished to see the caller, would then pull a release which opened the catch on the front door. This was the defense point when they maintained that the murderer must have been known to Miss Gilchrist in order to have gained admittance. A study of human frailties, though, will show that this does not necessarily apply. Undoubtedly, Lambie the maid, going as she did each night for an evening paper, would upon occasion forget her latchkey. What then would she do? She would ring the bell. Tell Miss Gilchrist through the speaking tube arrangement that she had forgotten her key, and Miss Gilchrist would then release the door catch. After this had occurred many times, as it must have over a period of years, Miss Gilchrist would, if the bell were rung immediately after Lambie's departure, release the door catch without question. This, then, was what the murderer was waiting for. The murderer undoubtedly had watched the inhabitants for a period of time. And one night, the night of the murder, Lambie the maid left to get the evening paper. The murderer stepped quickly to the door and rang the bell. Miss Gilchrist, thinking that once again Lambie had forgotten her key, would release the catch, leave the apartment door open. The murderer would enter, and in a few moments, everything would be over.
0: And so a judge on the bench solved the real mystery as to how Miss Gilchrist was murdered. But to this day, no one knows who the actual murderer was. And to the Glasgow police, the famous Oscar Slater case is still an unsolved mystery.

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5: Joe? Hey, Joe. Now, where in the world did that announcer of mine go? Hey, Joe Slattery, where in the world are you?
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2: Groucho, I have Margot Durst and Ed Gardner waiting to talk to you. So, folks, you come in, please, and meet Groucho Marx.
3: Welcome to You Betcha Life. Say the secret word and divide an extra $100. Margot Durst and Ed Gardner, eh? Are you the Ed Gardner from Duffy's Tavern?
4: No, I'm the Ed Gardner from Long Beach, Groucho.
3: Are you married or single? In other words, are you batching it or botching it?
4: No, I'm married.
3: In other words, you're botching it.
4: I'm married.
3: Are you happily botched?
4: Happily married.
3: Why should you be different from...
4: Well, you know, Groucho, I have a very beautiful wife, a charming wife, a good cook, and she's just tops.
3: Mm-hmm. Sounds like an angel. Now, where'd you meet this saintly girl?
4: Well, I met her in a bar on Oliveira Street.
3: You said the secret word, which is bar, which is street. So you win $50, Skinny, and you win $50. Huh? You say you met her in a bar? For an angel, she was flying pretty low, wasn't she? Now, your name is Margot Durst.
5: Is that
3: the way you're Durst? Are you married?
5: Yes.
3: Good, good. How'd you meet your husband?
5: Which one?
3: I'm not fussy. Let's start with number one. How'd you meet him? In a bar on Alvera Street?
5: No, I ran a restaurant in Washington, Iowa, and he came in and ordered a 5-cent ice cream cone.
3: A 5-cent ice cream cone?
5: Yeah.
3: This must have been around 1840, wasn't it? He ordered a nickel ice cream cone and wound up with you, huh?
5: Yeah.
3: You're saying you can't get that much for a nickel anymore. Well, how about Exhibit B? How'd you meet him?
5: Well, he came in the same restaurant and ordered a dish of ice cream.
3: There must be something about your ice cream that drives men mad. With desire, I mean. For ice cream. Yes. Is there a third husband?
5: No, that's enough.
3: Ran out of ice cream, huh?
5: Yeah.
3: What does your husband do for a living?
5: He works at a chicken ranch.
3: What does he do on the chicken ranch?
5: Everything.
3: Well, will you call me the next time he lays an egg?
5: No, I don't mean that. I mean that he gathers the eggs and he feeds the chickens.
3: Well, you're a charming and fascinating couple, and I've grown very fond of both of you. Let's see how much you two can win in the quiz. George, suppose you tell them how to play this, huh? What category did they select, George?
6: Well, Groucho, they selected geographical name changes, right?
3: Okay, now you explain to them how they play the game.
6: The $100 questions are fairly easy, the $200 are a little harder, and the $300 are pretty tough questions. Now, the answer for you people is to get four questions and get a total of $500. If you do, you have a chance to run your total up at the end of the show to even $10,000. If you get 500 while you're out here now out of four questions.
5: Well,
6: right?
3: Yes.
5: Mm-hmm. Number one.
6: Yeah. All right, you can take a $100 question first. All right.
3: Mm-hmm. What is the modern name for Constantinople?
5: Istanbul.
3: Well, that's close enough. It's Istanbul.
6: And you have one.
3: You only get $75 because you left out two left.
6: No, actually, you get $100, and the object, of course, is to get $500. Which category do you want now? Twos or threes?
5: I'll take in between.
6: A two.
3: That's Mrs. In Between. What country was once called Hindustan? You're getting pretty chummy, huh?
5: India.
3: India is right.
6: And you now have $300. 200 more to go to get the 500 to get the chance for 10,000.
3: This is the 300 thing, yeah.
6: Well, if you get this one, this will do.

0: But you'll have a total of 600.
1: The former kingdom of Lombardy is part of what modern country?
2: Italy.
1: Italy is right. Say, you're the smartest chicken fan here.
0: You now have $600 and one more chance. Of course, this
1: you can run it
0: this
1: up
0: money's
1: high.
0: All yours now.
2: Well, any of them in there?
1: Yes.
0: Anyone? Three, two, or one? $200? All right.
1: Helvetia was the former name of what small country?
2: Ouch.
1: Ouch. Ouch. I never heard of that country. That isn't what it says here.
2: Excuse me, repeat that, will you?
1: Helvetia, H-E-L-V-E-T-I-A, was the former name for what small country? That's not the name either. No, it's Switzerland.
0: Well, you're still all right. You earned $600, so we'll see you at the end of the show where you have a chance to run your total earnings up to $2,000, $5,000, or
1: $10,000.
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0: You're a litter bug.
1: I'm Bill Holden, folks, and what I have to say is aimed at me as much as you. 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Keep it clean. 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
1: Groucho, I'd like you to meet Jackie Joseph and Pat Fiennes. They're standing by right at this moment. So, folks, come in, please, and meet Groucho Marx.
2: Welcome to your bed. The season's on. Welcome to You Bet Your Life. Say the secret word and you'll divide an extra $100. Now, is Jackie really your first name?
3: No, Jackie is my middle name.
2: Jackie is your name, though, huh?
3: Yes, Jackie's my middle name, but my first name is Sammy.
2: Sammy. I'm glad to hear it. And what is your last name, Fred?
3: Joseph.
2: You've got three boys' names, huh?
3: Yeah.
2: Jackie, Sammy, and Joseph, huh?
3: Everyone says I sound like the Marx Brothers.
2: Well, you certainly don't look like them. Well, with a boy's name like Sammy, doesn't it ever get confusing?
3: Oh, very confusing. When I graduated school, all my girlfriends got letters like, come be a dental assistant or learn to be a secretary, and I got notices saying, the Coast Guard needs you.
2: Well, kid, if you ever joined the Coast Guard, the coast would be safe, but I doubt if you'd be. Where are you from, Jack?
3: I'm a native of Los Angeles, born in the county hospital. That's about as native as you can get.
2: Yes, I would imagine that. Well, why were you born there?
3: Well, my mother was there, and so I thought it would be convenient.
2: When were you born?
3: Well, I was born on Election Day, the day Prohibition was repealed.
2: They repealed Prohibition? When did they do that?
3: Quite a bit ago,
2: Well, this certainly comes as a surprise to me. I guess now I can let all that beer out of the bathtub and start bathing again. I'll get back to you, Sammy. In the meantime, try not to get drafted into the Navy.
3: Okay.
2: Your name is Patrick Tynes, huh?
4: Tynes, that's
2: Tynes.
4: Right.
2: What kind of name is that, Tynes?
4: That's Irish.
2: Are you from Ireland?
4: No.
2: Are you from
4: Dixie?
2: My
4: mother and dad come from Ireland. My dad is from Kerry County, and my mother is from County Cork.
2: From Kerry County? Is that anywhere?
4: Kerry, yeah.
2: Is that anywhere near Kerry Nation? Do you know Kerry Nation?
3: Oh, it's a wonderful place.
2: She is young, isn't she? Pat, you're a pretty healthy looking lad. Now, where do you get this vitality?
4: Well, Groucho, I walk for my health.
2: Mm-hmm. You know, a lot of people walk, but that doesn't mean they're healthy. Usually it means the finance company took their automobile away. In what way are you different from everybody else who walks? You walk faster?
4: No, Groucho. I walked across this United States 17 times.
2: 17 times?
4: That's right.
2: How old are you?
4: Well, I was 75 the 21st day of February.
2: 75 and you've walked 17 times across the country? Well, you're a very vigorous man, Pat. Are you retired, Pat?
4: No, I'm with the Navy.
2: Ship are you on, the Monitor or the Mariner?
4: No, I'm not on a board of ship, Groucho. I'm in civilian personnel out at North Island. I'm in the electrical department.
2: Oh. Now, Jackie, let's get back to you, and it's about time, don't you think so?
3: Thank you.
2: Are you married?
3: No.
2: What kind of man are you looking for?
3: My mother wants me to look for a nice, rich man.
2: Your mother wants you to look for a nice rich man,
3: mm-hmm.
2: Huh? Why must this fellow be rich?
3: Because mother would like that.
2: Well, tell your mother to get her own husband. Now, Jackie, if you don't have a husband, who do you argue with? Who do you talk to on those lonely, long winter nights?
3: Well, we've got three dogs and a grouch full of chinchillas.
2: You have a grouch full of chinchillas? What's a grouch? Outside of me, huh?
3: It's a place where you put cars.
2: Oh, you mean garage?
3: A garage.
2: Oh. But why do you raise chinchillas? Is there some reason for that?
3: Well, it's a very profitable business.
2: It is? Have you made money with them?
3: No.
2: No.
3: But it's not because of that. They're very cheap to raise, and they're very expensive. You could sell them for $1,850 if you have a good pair. But my mother has become very attached to all of them, and they're all her personal friends. And she just couldn't think of selling.
2: Doesn't your mother have any friends besides besides the chinchillas?
3: Well, we have little names for them all, and
2: you name them?
3: Well, we name them according to their personality. Like we have Jovial or the Stranger or the
2: monster.
3: Giant. We have a monster. Mm. We have a Groucho. No offense.
2: You have a Groucho? That's the monster?
3: Huh? No, it's another one. We have one called Shaky. It has sort of a chinchilla trouble that it falls over on its side all the time and can't move around too fast.
2: Well, that describes me pretty accurately.
3: We have a little trouble sometimes, like with Shaky. Every time we would mate him, the female would run away from him before he could even get to her. So we found a chinchilla called Nanny One Eye, who cannot see too well. And we put it in the
2: cage. Is this an elderly chinchilla?
3: She had her day, yes.
2: Yeah. Why don't you get him some bifocals?
3: Anyway, we made it Shaky and Nanny One Eye. And by the time Shaky got up to Nanny One Eye, she didn't even see him coming. So they turned out to be a wonderful family, and they have beautiful children.
2: Well, it's certainly, I'm glad to know what goes on behind the scenes in the chinchilla world. Now, Jackie, if I ever fork over $25,000 for a chinchilla coat, I'll keep a sharp lookout for Shaky, One Eye, and what was the other one?
3: Groucho.
2: Yeah. Yeah. Well, I hate to break this up. You're real charming, both of you. The time has come for you to win some money now. George, tell them how we play this game.
1: Well, as you can see, we've got a new game going here. Each of the sections is filled with questions. You get a chance at four questions, and the object is to answer enough...
2: to win $500.
1: Yes.
2: And you can win more than $500, but if you win $500, you get a chance at the wheel later. Then you get a chance at $5,000 or even $10,000.
1: Exactly what I was going to say.
2: Yes.
3: Thank you.
1: More or less.
2: The words right out of my mouth. Huh?
1: In other words, the important thing is you get four chances to make at least $500. You can pick from any place in here you want. And this one's for two, right?
2: This is for two. Oh. Did you pick this category, didn't
3: yes.
2: you? Nice three rhymes. What shall we give little Tommy Tucker for supper?
3: A pie?
2: Well, you could, but that's not the answer. The answer is white bread and butter.
1: Well, you're still in the game, of course.
2: No, of course. Okay.
1: You still have three more chances to make $500.
2: You can pick a $300 one, a two, or a one.
4: Well,
1: another two?
2: What did the three wise men of Gotham use for a ship?
3: I didn't even know there were three wise men in Gotham.
2: Well, you've been playing around with chinchillas. You don't know much of anything. Well, it was a bowl. B-O-W-L. All right, now...
1: Well, there are two more chances to make $500. It can be done.
2: Yeah, now if you take a two and a three and you win them both, you'd have $500.
1: Absolutely.
2: Live dangerously, Sammy, Patty, Jackie. $300. On the first day of Christmas, what did my true love send me?
3: A partridge in a pear tree.
2: That's right.
1: And you've got $300.
3: Oh.
1: I remember that.
2: Now, you can't lose this money. That you have. That's
1: yours. Yeah, $300 is yours. Now, if you make it $500, this is your last question, by the way.
4: Come on, Jackie. You're lucky. Go ahead and take it.
1: All right. This will put you in a chance for the $10,000 at the end. And this one's for two, right?
2: This is for two. Oh. Don't you think Jackie's cute?
1: I certainly do. My wife isn't here tonight.
2: You didn't tell me I was cute.
3: Everyone knows that.
2: Oh, what a shifty babe. She hasn't been around with chinchillas all the time. Now this, for $200, what did the pieman say to Simple Simon?
3: Can I just recite it?
2: Yes,
3: Simple
2: you can.
3: Simple Simon met a pieman going to the fair. Said Simple Simon to the pieman, let me taste your wares. Said the pieman to Simple Simon.
2: Da-da-da-da-da.
3: Simple Simon met a pieman going to the fair. Said Simple Simon to the pieman, let me taste your wares. Help me. Said the pieman to Simple Simon, I'm afraid I haven't any.
2: Well, we gave you a long chance only because you were so cute. But show me first your penny was the line.
3: Oh, the pieman I knew said you didn't have any.
2: Yes, well, you've been... You've been in that garage too long.
1: Well, you wind up with
2: $300. That isn't too bad.
1: No.
3: That's very good.
2: Well, thanks, Sammy,
3: Thank
2: Jackie,
3: you,
2: and
3: Charles.
2: Patty. You're leaving here with more money than you came in, and that isn't too bad, and thanks.
1: We'll see if our first couple can bring their winnings up to $10,000 in just a moment.
0: years of brutal struggle had ended, and Jim Case had emerged victorious from his battle with the world at large. But the victory was a hollow one, for he found himself wealthy and successful, but an outsider in his own home, a stranger in his wife's heart. This is Ed Herlihy, your host on My True Story. Tomorrow, you'll hear the drama of a man who spent his life in fanatical pursuit of success, and who found at the end of the race that he had left everything really worthwhile behind. 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My True Story brings you a complete hour-long drama every weekday on NBC. 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The drama, the music, the news, the rich variety of entertainment and information brought to you over these NBC stations.
1: Groucho, Margot Durst and Ed Gardner earned $600 in the quiz, so they get a chance at the big money, and here they are. You come right back out, please.
2: Congratulations. 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
3: Seven.
2: Seven, that's for $10,000. 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
4: One.
2: Dice. Spin the wheel. Yes. If either of these numbers comes up, question.

0: gave it a spin there, did you? He could go around the world in this turn.
1: Whoa.
0: Well, your numbers were 1 and 7, and it came up 2, so this question is worth $2,000. The Allied invasion of Normandy in 1944 was one of the biggest news events of all time. I'm sure you've read a lot about it. Now, for $2,000, I want you to tell me the military code name for the actual Normandy operation. There was a special name for this.

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1: Onward.
2: Orange.
0: It was Operation Overlord.
1: Oh.
0: I'm sorry you missed it, but you still have... How much did you win?
1: 50 apiece and 600 besides.
0: You won a total of $700. You've each won 350. Well, that's not such a bad night's work, is it? Congratulations and thanks for being with us. You bet your life.
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1: The Harold Perry Show. And now, Harold Perry, as Honest Harold, the homemaker.

0: Well, let's pay another visit to the little town of Melrose Springs, home of that popular radio entertainer, Honest Harold the Homemaker. It's lunchtime now, and Harold is wending his way toward home and Mother's meatloaf. But Harold has more important things than food on his mind. He's daydreaming of his fair lady friend, Floribel.
1: Yeah, Floribel, sweet. We sure had a wonderful time last night dancing at the Moose Room.
2: Love is the sweetest thing. Mother,
3: oh, hello, Harold.
2: Oop. Didn't see you there.
3: I've been waiting for you, Harold.
2: Oh, something wrong? Marvin play hooky?
3: No. Cousin Raymond's here.
2: Oh, he is?
3: Yes. He came over from Charleville on the bus this morning. He wants to see you.
1: Why the mystery, Mother?
3: He seems very upset, Harold. I think he's had a quarrel with Gloria.
1: Oh, a little love trouble, eh? Well, I'll go in and have a talk with the boy.
2: Just call me Dorothy Dix, Mother.
1: Well, hello, Raymond.
4: Oh, hello, Cousin Harold.
1: Haven't seen much of you since you moved to Charleville.
4: Yeah.
1: How are things between you and our little switchboard operator, Gloria?
4: Gloria.
1: Oh, my goodness. You two lovebirds have a quarrel? Stop doing that, Raymond. You're swallowing too much air. Now, what's the trouble?
4: Well, it's pretty serious, Harold. You know, ever since I moved to Charleville, I phone Gloria long distance every night at 6 o'clock.
1: Oh, yes. That's when the rates change. Go on, Raymond.
4: Well, I always say, hello, Gloria. And she says, hello, Raymond.
1: Well, that's a good way to start a conversation.
4: Well, Harold, last night something terrible happened.
1: What's that?
4: When I called up, I said, hello, Gloria. But she said, hello, Frank.
1: Frank?
4: Yeah. My name's Raymond.
1: I know that.
4: Then why did she call me Frank?
1: I don't know, Raymond. Didn't you ask her?
4: No. I got so mad I hung up.
1: Yeah, well, I wouldn't worry about it, my boy. Why, I bet there's no such person as this Frank.
4: What?
1: If I know women, and I think I do, Gloria's just trying to make you jealous.
4: You think so?
1: Sure. Now, if you want the advice of Honest Harold the Homemaker, my boy, just beat her own game. When you see her, act unconcerned. Be nonchalant. Light him your ad.
4: I don't smoke. Yeah.
1: Well, chew some gum, then. Just remember, keep her guessing.
4: Well, all right, Harold, I'll try it. Gee, do you think it'll really work?
1: Sure. Women are like an open book, Raymond. Say, think I'll drop over to Floribel's and read a few pages. Yeah, yeah.

0: Think I'll tease Floribel a little bit. Act like I'm not going to take her to the movies tonight. Yes, sir. You got to keep women guessing.
1: Why, hello, Hal.
0: Oh, hello, Floribel.
1: Come on in.
0: Well, if you insist.
1: It was nice of you to drop by to see me, Hal.
0: Yes, I guess it was.
1: What? Oh, Harold. Well, shall we sit down here on the sofa together?
0: Sofa? No, thanks. I think I'll just sit over here on this straight chair. It'll improve my posture.
1: My, you're acting awfully strange.
0: I am? Got her guessing already.
1: I don't know why you're so cool. After we had such a wonderful time last night waltzing in the moose room.
0: Last night in the moose room? Oh, yes, it was rather enjoyable. Excellent shrimp cocktail.
1: Harold, you didn't act like this when you said toodaloo on the porch last night. And when you asked me to go to the movies with you tonight.
0: Oh, did I ask you to go to the movies tonight?
1: You certainly did.
0: Well, Floribel, I sort of got my dates mixed up.
1: Harold, you mean there's another girl?
0: Well, I get around, you know. Sure, I'm the fellow that put the spring in Melrose Springs.
1: And you're not going to take me to the movies?
0: Maybe not. Hope you won't be too disappointed.
1: Disappointed? I think it's wonderful.
0: Huh?
1: There's another man who wants to come over and see me tonight.
0: But, Floribel, you promised to go out with me.
1: Oh, you won't mind. You have that other girl.
0: I do? I mean...
1: Oh, I hope you have a good time with your date. I know I will with mine.
0: Floribel, you can't do this.
1: Goodbye, Hal.
0: I'm going. Stop pushing. Wonder who she has a date with. Wonder if she likes him better than she does me.
2: Hello, Harold.
0: Oh, hello, Raymond.
2: Harold, I got some wonderful news. Gloria and I are back together again.
0: Why?
2: I took your advice. I just acted nonchalant and it worked.
0: It did?
2: Yeah. Boy, you sure got a system with women. Thanks for explaining it.
0: Oh, it's all right, my boy. Now, would you mind explaining it to me?

0: How could Floribel do this to me? I wonder if she really has a date tonight. She could have just said that to make me jealous. Sure. Why didn't I think of that?
1: Hello, Harry!
0: Hello, you old horse doctor.
1: What seems to be funny?
0: Well, Floribel told me there was another man in her life, and for a minute I believed her.
1: There is another man in her life.
0: Huh? How do you know, Doc? Did you see him with Floribel?
1: No, but somebody else did.
0: Who?
1: Well, I don't like to repeat gossip.
0: Doc, you carried more tales than they have at the dog pond.
1: Well, I heard it when I was shopping this morning at Schroeder's grocery store. I went in to get some ground round steak for Torrance Myerdale. He liked it medium rare.
0: Good. Go on, Doc.
1: Well, while I was standing at the meat counter, Mrs. Kinsella came up and whispered something in my ear.
0: She told you about Floribel?
1: No, she told me the A&P was having a sale on kumquats.
0: Doc, I don't care about the kumquats.
1: I don't like them either. I didn't buy any.
0: Let's start over, Doc. Now, who told you about Floribel?
1: Oh, Mrs. Mullendorf. She said she was going by Floribel's house this morning, and she saw her on the front porch talking to a strange man.
0: Doc, that doesn't mean anything. A lot of people talk to strange men.
1: I don't.
0: Did Mrs. Mullendorf say what this fellow looked like?
1: Well, she couldn't see him very well, Harry. It was her sister's turn to wear the bifocal.
0: Well, just because she saw her talking to a man on the front porch doesn't... What's that? Oh, my goodness. Old Mr. Walker and his tractor.
2: Oh, Nellie!
3: Hey, hi there, Sonny.
0: Oh, hello, Mr. Walker.
3: Howdy, Doctor.
4: Hi, Olga.
3: Say, Sonny, how's your love life?
0: What?
3: From what I hear, something new has been added.
0: What are you laughing about, Mr. Walker?
3: Huh?
0: Don't tell me you saw a man on Floribel's front porch.
3: No, I seen him going in the house.
0: In the house?
1: I told you,
0: You keep out of this, Doc. Well, I guess this fellow wasn't much to look at, huh, Mr. Walker?
3: Yeah, that's what you think, Sonny. He was tall, dark, and handsome.
0: Tall, dark, and handsome?
3: Yeah, kind of Latin-looking. Long sideburns. Looks something like that movie actor, Caesar Sombrero.
0: Well, just because he went in the house doesn't mean anything. He could have been the plumber.
3: Never heard a plumber playing the guitar and singing love songs.
0: Love songs?
3: Yeah. When I walked by, he was really hooping it up on old Solomio.
0: He was?
3: Yeah, Solomio. Oh, Solo, you are.
0: Okay, Walker.
1: Oh, yes, I remember that.
0: What?
3: Oh, Solo.

0: Why, Harold, you still home?
1: Oh, yes, Mother.
0: I thought you were going to the movies tonight.
1: Well, there's been a change of plans, Mother. I'm going to stay home and read this Florabel magazine.
0: Oh, you're sure you feel all right, Harold? You didn't eat much dinner. Didn't you like the Spanish rice?
1: Please, Mother, that reminds me of something unpleasant.
0: Well, I'll make you some hot cocoa after a while.
1: Yeah, thank you, Mother. Florabel. Never thought she'd throw me over for a fellow with sideburns. Guitar strummer, too. Wonder what they're doing right now. Probably holding hands between cadenzas. Suppose she thinks I'm jealous. Suppose she thinks I'm going over and spy on them. Well, she's right, I am.

0: Never thought I'd be sneaking around Floribel's house like this. But I gotta see what old Sideburns looks like. I think I'll tiptoe around the side of the house and peek in the dining room windows. Yeah, be real quiet so long. What a place for a can box. In the driveway. Why doesn't Floribel...
1: Who's that?
0: Oop, there she is.
1: Is somebody out there? I said, is somebody out there?
2: Meow.
1: Oh, it's the cat.
0: That's what she thinks. Hey, I make a pretty good cat.
2: Meow. Meow.
0: Oh, my goodness. That wasn't me.
1: Meow.
0: Oop, go away, cat. You got me mixed up with somebody else. Go on, beat it. Scat. Well, anyway, I attract cats. I'll just work my way up to the window. Oop. I'm in a rose bed. And I'll stand box. I'll be able to see him. Oop. There he is. Standing by the fireplace. He is kind of handsome at that. Looks like George Raft in elevator shoes. Shiny black hair. Must use stay comb.
3: Yes.
0: And Floribel's all dressed up. Gee, she looks beautiful in her off-her-shoulder organdy. Uh-oh. Picking up his guitar. Listen to him. 8 strings. Show off.
4: In the story of surrender, do they say that I was there?
0: I wish he was there right now.
4: That I've never known a man of a sweeter love affair.
0: Sweeter love affair.
4: With your arms around me.
0: Oop.
4: Your eager lips like wine.
0: Bzunk.
4: You said that I was you. And you were mine.
0: Step outside, you gigolo, and say that while... Oh, there goes the box. Oh! Ouch. Darn these thorns.
1: Who is that out there? Why, Harold.
5: Oh, hello, Floribel. How are things in old Sacramento?
1: What are you doing sitting in the middle of my roses? You ruin them.
0: They're not doing me any good either. Senora Berto sounds like a nickel cigar.
5: Well, it's this way, Floribel.
1: Good
5: you see.
1: Good night, Mr. Hemp.
0: Oop. Oop. She pulled the blind down, too. Might as well pick myself up and go home.
4: In the story of Sorrento.
0: Oh, shut up.

We will return for the second act of our story, Honest Harold, in just a moment. Tonight, Burl Ives and the Cass County boys pay a visit to Bing Crosby. The CBS Wednesday night fight card will feature middleweights Artie Damon and Jimmy Herring. And be sure to listen at the end of this program for a special announcement concerning the Honesty Award by Harold Perry. And now, back to Harold Perry as Honest Harold, the homemaker.

0: while Honest Harold has spent a sleepless night, his sweetheart, Flora Belle, seems to have found a new interest, the guitar-strumming, romantic-looking Signor Roberto, and Harold is suffering from the pangs of jealousy.
1: Yeah, pangs.
0: But this morning, Harold is determined to forget all about Flora Belle and Roberto. He's going to bury himself in his work.
1: Yeah, work.
0: Right now, he's just entering the radio station with a resolute air and a firm step.
1: Yeah, air.
2: Morning, Gloria.
3: Oh, good morning, Raymond.
1: Gloria, this is Harold.
3: Oh, good morning, Harold.
1: What's the matter with you?
3: Oh, I just feel kind of dreamy. I went to the movies last night with Raymond.
1: Oh, yeah, I see. And you're still daydreaming about Raymond.
3: Oh, no, Rudolph Valentino.
1: What?
3: They showed one of his old pictures last night, the Gaucho.
1: The Hucho?
3: Oh, he's so romantic looking, shiny black hair, flashing eyes, long sideburns.
1: Oop, just like Roberto.
3: Oh, he's the kind of man no woman could resist.
1: She sure couldn't.
3: Oh, and Harold, you should have watched that love scene.
1: I did till the box broke.
3: He showed a close-up of his nostrils quivering, and a woman in the third row fainted.
1: Zoink.
3: They carried her out, and she'd only finished half her popcorn.
1: Oh, that's too bad.
3: Oh, gee. I wish there were a romantic man like that in Melrose Springs.
1: Oh, there is, Signor Roberto.
3: Who?
1: Never mind, Gloria. I'll see you later. I'll be in my office. What chance have I got against one of those lover boys? Nobody ever looked at me and fainted. Except the time I walked into the Young Republicans Club wearing a Harry Truman mask. Oh, well.
4: Hello, Harry.
1: Oh. Hello, Doc. What are you doing in here?
4: Well, I know you're pretty broken up about Flora Belle, old friend, so I've come down to help you.
1: Well, that's real nice of you, Doc.
4: Oh, that's all right. When the skies are dark, who comes peeping through like a ray of sunshine? Me.
1: Okay, sunshine, whistle the patter. What's your idea?
4: Well, Harry, I went to see that Rudolph Valentino picture last night.
1: Oh, my goodness. Don't tell me you were the one that fainted.
4: No, I was the one who finished your popcorn.
1: All right, go on, Doc.
4: Seeing that picture gave me a great idea how you can win Flora Belle back.
1: Oh, what's that?
4: Harold, why don't you be a gaucho?
5: Huh?
4: Sure. Get yourself one of those South American costumes. Show Flora Belle you can be romantic, too.
1: Me? A gaucho? Doc, that's stupid.
4: No, it isn't. Now, what would she think if she saw you riding up to her window on my horse, Silver Moon?
1: She'd think I was crazy.
4: Now, Harold. Why, you could play guitar and serenade her, too.
1: Serenade her?
4: Sure. Well, I bet you can sing better than he can.
1: Well, I guess I can at that. Might be worth a try, Doc.
4: That's the spirit, Harold. Why, when Flora Belle sees you, she'll think you're another Rudolph Valentino.
1: Okay, Doc. I'll do it. Hey, watch this.
4: What's the matter, Harold? You got the stemper?
1: No, Doc. I'm making my nostrils quiver.

0: Well, how do I look in this outfit, Mother?
1: Well, it's very different, Harold. Doesn't it choke you the way that hat ties under your chin?
0: Oh, no, no. All gauchos wear these. And boots like these, too. And these roomy pants. Sure nice of the Bijou Theater manager to let me borrow this outfit. Got to get it back by 7 o'clock tonight, though. He has to wear it to advertise the picture.
1: Oh, yes.
0: Well, I guess Floribel will be kind of surprised when I ride up in this outfit.
1: Oh, yes, I suppose she will. Oh, Harold, that's Mr. Walker. Will you please let him in? I want to take off this apron.
0: But, Mother, well, all right. Why did Mother ever get a boyfriend like old Mr. Walker? Hello, Mr. Walker.
2: Hello, son. I declare, Rudolph Vasolino.
0: Okay, come on in and leave the jokes outside.
2: What are you wearing them bloomers for? Going out for the girls' basketball team?
0: Very funny. I will see you later, Mr. Walker.
2: Yeah, you better keep that string tied under your chin, sonny. You don't want to lose your head. Lose your head.
0: I'd like to lose him. Goodbye.

0: Now, Hal, why don't you get on Silver Moon now, and we'll see how you look.
1: Well, okay, Doc. Wait till I hang this guitar around my neck.
0: Now, I'll boost you up on Silver Moon.
1: Boost me up? With that sway back of hers, I'll just step down.
0: Uh-oh. Ah, she heard you. Oh, he didn't mean it, Silver Moon, honey.
1: Heaven's sake, let's get this over with, Doc. Well, here goes. Yeah. Hold still, Silver Moon.
0: Come on now. Yep.
1: Can ride this horse and walk at the same time.
0: Oh, Hal. Why, you and Silver Moon make a wonderful picture. Mm-hmm. Wait till Floribel looks out the window and sees you.
1: I don't know, Doc. Maybe I ought to give up this whole idea. She may just think I look silly.
0: Oh, now, Hal, she'll love it. Now, why don't you rehearse singing and riding at the same time, like those singing cowboys in the movies?
1: Well, all right, Doc. Come on, Silver Moon. We'll go around the barn. Giddy up. Silver Moon, quit jiggling. Good thing my hat's tied on.
0: Now let's hear you sing, Hal.
1: Okay. Bessame mucho. Sound like Tony Martin under a vibrator.
2: Why, Hal, is that you?
1: Oh, Floribel. Hello. I mean, buenos dias.
2: In that costume. I
1: was coming over to your house to serenade you.
2: Serenade me in that outfit?
1: Well.
2: Oh, hell!
1: Well. What's the matter?
2: You look so.
1: I do?
2: Oh, and you should see yourself on that horse.
1: Yeah. Yes, I do look pretty funny.
2: Oh, I'm sorry, Harold, but I just couldn't help laughing.
1: It's all right. Go right ahead. Guess I'm not the Valentino type like your boyfriend, Roberto.
2: Harold, Roberto is my boyfriend. He's a guitar salesman.
1: Huh?
2: He came to my door yesterday morning, and then I invited him back because you were being so fancy about your other date. Did I make my little boy jealous?
1: Jealous? No.
2: Harold, you don't have to try to change yourself for me. I like you just the way you are.
1: You do?
2: Yes. But as long as y'all dressed up like that, why don't you serenade me now, my big, handsome gaucho?
1: Well, if you really want me to.
2: Of course I do.
1: Okay, hold my horse. Wait till I adjust my capo here. Yeah.

0: was wonderful. How about singing another chorus?
1: Oh, I haven't got time. Got to get this costume back to the Bijou by 7 o'clock.
0: Oh.
1: And Floribel, watch this.
0: Why, Harold, your nostrils are quivering.
1: Yeah. Look at Silver Moon. He can do it, too. Giddy up, Roberto.

0: And now, Harold Perry.
1: Thank you, Bob. I want to thank all of you who have sent in letters recommending some youngster you know for our Honesty Awards. Our committee, which includes actor Kirk Douglas, Sheriff Biscaloos of Los Angeles County, and yours truly, have selected for our first award young Ralph Harding of 506 South 2nd East, Brigham City, Utah. Ralph Harding found a wallet containing $90 in cash that Mrs. Verder Knovel of Brigham City, Utah, dropped out of her car near Ralph's school. Mrs. Knovel had just cashed her husband's paycheck, and in her haste to return home to prepare dinner for said hubby, had dropped the wallet from the car. Before she had a chance to even discover her loss, Ralph was at her door to return it. He had looked in the wallet and found Mrs. Knovel's name inside, and he even refused to take her reward. Congratulations, Ralph Harding of Brigham City, Utah. I hereby dub you Honest Ralph. And award you a Whitnour watch, that distinguished member of the Longines Whitnour family of dependable watchers. And thank you, Mrs. Knovel, for writing to us about Ralph. Radio friends, if you know of some outstanding deed of honesty done by some boy or girl, please write and tell me about it. From the letters we receive, one outstanding deed of honesty will be selected each week, and the deserving youngster will receive a beautiful Whitnour watch. We feel this recognition will encourage honesty in others and help combat juvenile delinquency. Send your letters to me, Harold Perry, Columbia Broadcasting System, Hollywood 28, California. I'll repeat that. Harold Perry, Columbia Broadcasting System, Hollywood 28, California. Thank you, and good night, folks.
0: You have just heard the Harold Perry Show, Honest Harold. The supporting players tonight included Jane Morgan, Shirley Mitchell, Cliff Arquette, Eddie Firestone, James Widener, David Light, and featured Gloria Holliday as Gloria and Joseph Kearns as old Doc Yak Yak. Norman McDonald directed, and the music was composed and conducted by Jack Meekin. Honest Harold, created by Harold Perry, was written by Gene Stone and Jack Robinson.
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0: Three of the screen's outstanding stars, Charles Boyer, Jeff Chandler, and Dick Powell, are to be heard on Suspense this month. Tomorrow night, Charles Boyer will be heard in a brand new suspense drama entitled Another Man's Poison. Stay tuned now for the Bing Crosby Show, which follows immediately on most of these same CBS stations. Bob Lamon speaking. 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

0: National Broadcasting Company, in cooperation with the United States Navy Recruiting Service, presents Now Hear This, dramatic stories based on the personal experiences of those gallant men and women who embody the great traditions of a great service, the United States Navy.
1: The battleship is the heavyweight champ of the Navy. It packs the big punch, the knockout blow with its broadsides of 16-inch guns. The carrier is the queen bee of the hive. She's the lady who carries the stingers, the long arm of the Navy. The submarine is the undercover agent, the cloak and dagger ship that plays the deadly game alone. But the destroyer is the ship that the Navy depends on to do everything. I'd been on a destroyer while she was doing picket duty with her fleet. I'd been on a destroyer while she was out gunning for an enemy submarine. I'd been on a destroyer while she was running full throttle around enemy islands with her belly loaded with half the brass in the Navy. And during the middle of the last war, I was on a destroyer that was carrying 11 members of an underwater demolition team.
2: Hey, Muscles, rub some of this sunburn lotion on my back.
3: I'll get my hands greasy.
2: Says on the bottle the stuff ain't greasy. Rub.
3: Let me see the bottle, Jimmy.
2: Such a production.
3: Here. Yeah, no grime, no grit, no grease. Well, I don't believe it.
2: I got burned to a crisp while you're making up your mind. Rubber ready.
4: Rubber ready? What kind of English is that?
2: That's how we talk in New York.
5: Either of you brains know a five-letter word that's a synonym for batologize?
4: He's kidding, right?
2: It's one of those things they put in a crossword puzzle, so you'll have to buy a dictionary. Same company sells the dictionary. An angle.
5: Everything with you New Yorkers is an angle.
2: If you don't get yours cheap, somebody else is going to put the finger on it.
3: Must be a swell town to live in.
2: The greatest. Oh, here comes one of the ship's company. Watch this. Hey, sailor, butt this cigarette, huh?
6: You Johnny Weissmullers are so funny. Break this cigarette, sailor, and don't toss it on the deck.
2: Never saw such a dirty deck. Don't you guys ever scrub down?
6: We've been considering it. The fat tail's getting awfully cluttered lately. All sorts of riffraff.
5: Give it to him, sailor.
6: The name's Job.
3: You one of the guys runs the LCP?
6: Yeah, it's my pleasure to drop you guys off. A guy I hate picks you up.
2: You just don't appreciate the privilege this tin can has been accorded. It isn't every destroyer has the pleasure of being a taxi for UDT outfit.
5: Amen.
6: Tell me more. The guys in my bunk are writing home every word you utter.
2: Don't blame them.
6: Like, for instance, one of you jokers told our cookie to practice holding his breath 1 minute out of 10.
5: Go on, kill him.
6: I'm not worried about him. It's the rest of us. He stayed up all last night practicing.
2: I knew he would. I knew it.
6: He cooks your mess, too.
5: Relax, sailor. The last ship we were on, half the crew were brigged for conduct unbecoming gentlemen.
4: You see, there was a difference of opinion, and they lost.
6: Don't put that on the deck.
2: Me?
4: Yeah, you.
2: Such a tone of voice to use to a UDT guy. You gotta learn a little respect. You gotta understand that me and my pals are the greatest thing that ever happened to water.
6: Personally, I'll take Esther Williams.
1: The underwater demolition teams of the United States Navy considered themselves apart from the race of man. And with due cause. Just a handful of men who swam where angels feared to tread. Where fleets feared to enter. A fistful of guys who saved thousands of lives during those island-hopping days of the Japanese War. A team closer than the fingers on your hand who shipped on anything and everything that could get them close enough to tell the color of a Jap's eye.
2: The way I got it figured, the war will be over in 2 years.
3: At least I don't have to worry about a job.
2: When it's over, I'm going back to college. Man, can you just see me strolling across that campus loaded down with medals?
5: When are you going to grow up, Jimmy?
2: What's the hurry? A guy grows up and the first thing you know, he's married, got three kids and a big fat mortgage on a house. That kind of a life is for squares.
5: You're just trying to evade responsibility.
2: Chief, I admire your Australian crawl. I find it a pleasure to serve with you. I've proven my friendship by looking at your kid's picture 100 times. But I still think you're a square.
4: Go to sleep, huh?
5: At least I've got something to go home to. Something to build.
2: At the last census, there were 27 million girls between the ages of 18 and 21. Man, think of what I got to come home to.
4: One of the things that the United States Navy guarantees to all its volunteers is a place to sleep. This is the place.
2: As soon as I straighten out the chief, I like to needle these married guys.
5: Oh, you'd be surprised how little your chatter bothers me.
2: See, Muscles? I got him on the defensive already.
4: You must have had a real repressed childhood.
2: Like me to tell you about when I was a kid? I was the most popular kid on the block.
4: When did you lose the touch?
2: You serious? We could take a vote right now and I'd win hands down.
4: Not if I'm counting the ballots.
2: It's my smile that gets him. My charm.
4: Go to sleep.
5: Imagine what it would be like if he came from a big family. Can you imagine a dozen Jimmys talking at once?
4: Chief, you paint a most horrible picture. Just the thought of one more Jimmy could lower the morale of the entire Navy.
2: My brother's a sergeant in the Army. A sergeant. I had to join the UDT just to save the family's good name.
4: Don't you ever sleep?
2: I feel like talking. A girl once...

0: to save the family's good name.
1: Don't you ever sleep?
0: I feel like talking. A girl once told me I got a better voice than Ronald Coleman.
2: What was wrong with her hearing aid?
0: I sing good, too.
3: Such
0: language. And from my own dear bosom shipmate. Who threw that?
3: I did.
0: Chief, you got to learn to control your temper.
4: Now, hear this. All members of the UDT report to the wardroom on the double.
5: Never mind
4: the chatter. On the double means now.
2: Hey, the skipper sounds a little upset. Come on.
0: I'm coming just as fast as my stubby little legs can carry me.
2: Hey, maybe this is that leave we got coming.
0: Muscles, no officer ever said on the double for good news.
6: Okay, knock it off.
7: All right.
6: I got something to say.
0: Skipper, I can't answer for the rest of the guys, but whatever it is, I didn't do it.
7: He did.
0: I wasn't even there.
6: I'll hold Sunday school later. Right now, we got a briefing for a party.
7: Oh, what I tell you. No leave. No leave.
6: What's the matter? Can't I say anything to you bathing beauties without a Greek chorus?
0: Give it to him, Skipper.
6: And you're the worst, youngster.
0: It's just my youthful exuberance.
2: All right, youthful exuberance. All of you. Come on, crowd around this map. Now, this was taken by aerial reconnaissance. The map was drawn complete with the Navy's own charts.
8: How accurate is it, Skipper? The last place we swam into, they forgot to chart any enemy gun position.
2: Oh, we've got the same little oversight on these maps.
7: They haven't even nicked us. Sure wasted a lot of ammo and didn't touch one of us.
2: That's because we've been lucky. A pair of swimming trunks won't be much protection if they get the range.
8: What's the plan, Skipper?
0: Looks like another of those island forts.
2: It is. It's the gateway to Japan. The open door to the road back home.
0: Don't look open to me.
2: That's up to us to open it. I'll take 5 men with me in the first boat. The chief will take 6 with him in the second boat. Jimmy, Muscles, Kelly, Williams, and Marco, you come with me. We're going into this cove, Red Beach. Chief, you're going to Green Beach.
8: What's the setup?
2: Well, the Braid thinks that Green Beach is loaded for bear, and they don't figure we've got a chance. Red Beach is the objective.
0: That sounds just cozy.
2: Now we're going in, dynamite anything we can, and chart everything we see. And this time, I mean chart everything.
7: Sounds like we forgot something on the last action. I don't remember.
2: You don't, huh? All right, we shove off this tub at 0700, hit the beach at 0730. Get picked up at 0800, and that gives us 30 minutes to chart the coast, pick out any defense we can spot from the water. And no crawling ashore for souvenirs.
7: Oh, that.
2: Yeah, Muscles, that. You know, I let you guys get away with murder. In the other outfit, I'd get broken 5 ways to the middle. And what do? You crawl up on a Jap island in broad daylight and steal some Jap's bathing trunk.
7: And they didn't even fit.
0: They fit me. I wear them all the time.
2: All right, write down everything you see on your charts. Dynamite the hedgehogs. Be on the picket line at 0755. You got it?
7: Yeah, we got it. Okay.
2: That'll be a final briefing tomorrow before we dive in. Now, this is going to be a big show. I promised the Admiral I'd count the number of false teeth of every Jap. Don't let me down.
0: We might even bring back a set.
8: Skipper, what's the name of this little Pacific paradise we're going to visit?
2: Oh, it's got a Jap name. It's called Iwo Jima.
9: Just another Jap-held island in the Pacific. Another job for the men who swim to work. All they have to do is jump into an open boat, speed to within 300 yards of the island, jump off, and swim close enough to get hit with a pea shooter. Close enough so that when the landing barges make their run for the beach, they get there.
8: Come on. Oh, hi, Morrison. Had your boys tucked in?
2: Yeah, I gave them the layout for tomorrow's action. They're going to get a little sleep, so they'll be fresh for the beach party tomorrow.
8: Nice bunch of kids.
2: Those kids grow up fast. One island, and they become men.
8: Yeah. I remember my first commanding officer. I was green out of Annapolis, and I got one of the old line officers. I'd give a month's leave to see the look on his face the first time he saw the discipline in your gang.
2: Well, they take orders, Charlie. That's all that's important. You can't afford to tighten them up.
8: It's not doing my command any good. 2 days ago, one of the black gang yelled up to the bridge, "Hey, pal, where were

0: Captain, I thought my chief bosun's mate would drop dead.
1: How's it look for tomorrow?
0: Big. We're joining the whole fleet in about 2 hours. Rendezvous and then take you boys as close as we can.
1: We're going to get much protection?
0: Much as possible. This is a big one, Morrison. A carrier is sending planes to give you a smokescreen. A cruiser is turning on her big guns.
1: The works?
0: And Braid's worried about this island. We need it badly. But they're afraid that the Japs want it just as badly. And will fight to keep it.
1: So I've been told. I understand I got everything on the island, but Tojo's 45.
0: Well, the Marines figured to mop it up, if your boys can clear the way for him. I understand they've got to get the landing craft in fast. All of them.
1: Care to swim in and help us clear the road?
0: No, thanks. I'll stick to baby where it's nice and safe.
1: Oh, that's not what I heard. Your last command is said to be asleep in the deep.
0: Yeah. Kamikaze came into our fantail like a homing pigeon. Missed a carry and landed right in my bedroom. I had insomnia for a long time.
1: Yeah. Well, I'm going to hit the sack, Charlie. See you tomorrow.
0: I got some paperwork to finish. See you on the bridge at 0600.
2: Luck.
1: Hi, Chief.
3: Skipper. Got all the brain work finished?
1: Yeah. You got something on your mind?
3: No, nothing in particular. Just thought I'd stay on deck and watch the convoy gather. Makes quite a sight.
1: The hours before they all gather, we're on our way to all the marbles.
3: It's been a long war.
1: How's a little boy of yours?
3: Well, according to the last letter I got from Naomi, he's up and around. Broken leg, healed swell.
1: Good.
3: I don't know what I'm going to do with that kid, Skipper. I lecture him, I yell, I plead, but nothing I say makes any impression.
1: Well, he'll learn. All kids are a little wild.
3: I tell him to be careful, but what good does it do? He walks across the street in a dream. Doesn't even hear the cars.
1: Well, as long as the leg is healed.
3: I'll wait till I get home. I'll straighten him out.
1: You better get some sleep. We got a tough day coming up.
3: When I get home, I'll make him understand. If a guy wants to live a long time, he's got to be careful. He can't take any chances.
1: Let's hit the sack.
3: As soon as we get back from Iwo Jima, I'm going to write to him and tell him he's got to be more careful.
4: The extraordinary nature of the work performed and the phenomenal results obtained by these underwater demolition teams is another example of the thorough training Navy men receive, whatever their work or assignment. The Navy has always been a leader in science and research. It has pioneered in many fields, such as radar, sonar, and guided missiles, just as it did in the development and formation of the techniques practiced by these underwater demolition teams. Because the Navy has pioneered and continues its research leadership, today's modern Navy is a wonder of 20th century ingenuity and engineering. Its jet-propelled planes fly faster than the speed of sound, take off from giant carriers. Its equipment, the newest the mind of man can devise. To operate and maintain the complex mechanism of the great ships of our fleet requires the services of thousands of trained technicians. During World War II, the Navy trained thousands of young men in a variety of specialized trades and skills. Today, the Navy offers young men and women better opportunities than ever before to receive top-notch, comprehensive training in many specialized fields. So, young men and women of America, if you are sincere about a career, your Navy urges you to get complete information from your Navy recruiting station.
5: The lives of thousands of sailors, Marines, and GIs were placed into the hands of the underwater demolition team. Before a man could join one of these few teams, he went through the most rigorous physical examination ever given. He went through the most rigorous psychological test and as tough a training period as the Navy could conceive. Each man was hand-picked. Each man was proud of the insignia that he wore. Each man was worth his weight in platinum to the armed forces, and rightly so. For unarmed, they swam into the whale's mouth and came out with an all-clear signal clenched between their teeth.
0: Steady as she goes.
5: Steady as she goes.
0: You got a nice day for it, Morrison.
1: Yeah. Although we swim just as well when it's cloudy and they can't see as well.
0: Did you take a look around? There's a lot of power waiting until you deliver your report.
1: Well, as long as they use a little of it to back us up.
0: You'll get it. 10 degrees, right rudder.
5: 10 degrees.
0: Stand by to lower the boat. Now, this is about as close as we can get. We need a little room to maneuver in case any Zeke's or Betty's decide to drop in on us.
1: Yeah, that's close enough. Just as long as you're around when we come back. Mind if I use your speaker?
0: Go right ahead.
1: All you DT men on the deck, get ready to go over the side. See you in a couple of hours, Charlie.
0: Prepare to lower the boat. Hey, boats.
2: Yes, sir.
0: Can you swim?
5: The easy living was over. The lying around on the fantail getting an even tan, the acey-deucey games in the storeroom were over. It was time to earn their dough. A landing craft is put over the side. The UDT men fully equipped with a pair of swimming trunks, a pair of fins for their feet, a glass to cover their eyes, a slate around their neck to write notes, and a knife at their side to fight sharks and devilfish. And they scramble down the Jacob's Ladder and shove off for a sleepy lagoon. A sleepy lagoon that is crawling with death. Made in Japan.
6: Yeah.
0: You guys got any questions?
6: No, nothing.
0: I'm going to see if I can round up the other boat. Black-eyed Susan 1 calling Black-eyed Susan 2. Do you read me? Over.
7: Black-eyed Susan 2 here. Over.
0: How do things look on Green Beach, Chief?
7: Quiet. Too quiet.
0: Well, don't take any unnecessary chances. Grab a quick look and get out. Just confirm what the brass already knows.
7: Okay. Take care of yourself.
0: I'll call you when the show's over.
7: Hey, Skipper. Skipper, you've got a couple of kids. You think it would do any good if I promised Davy a bike?
0: I'll let you know. Over and out.
8: He's still worried about that kid?
0: Yep. Hey, sailor, you at the helm.
9: The name is Joe, Mac.
0: The name is Morrison, Joe.
9: Okay.
0: Commander Morrison.
9: Sir.
0: Skip it. You and your sidekick got your instructions straight?
9: Yes, sir. We kicked the life raft off.
10: Just so it's tied secure.
9: It's secure, sir. I mean, we know what we're doing.
0: All right, shut up, Jimmy. Keep going, sailor.
9: Your boys roll into the life raft one at a time, and I signal them to roll off at 50-foot intervals.
0: Right.
9: They keep her at full throttle through the whole operation.
0: Check.
9: Spin off return at 0755.
0: Check.
9: You'll be in a picket line 50 feet apart.
0: Check.
9: I set the life raft to hold out of this loop.
0: Check.
9: You guys catch the other end one at a time, and I swing you aboard the raft.
10: Such a clever boy.
0: Can it?
9: This baby steps up to 9 knots. We're going to be really traveling, but we can get hit easy, and my orders are to make one run. No stops. We gotta get you on the first run.
0: We've done this before, sailor. Just you be on time and don't run us down.
9: Yes, sir.
11: There's our smoke screen, Skipper.
1: It's gonna be a big help.
10: Where are the big guns? I like to hear lots of noise. Gives the Japs something to think about while I'm swimming in and out of their living room. Like it? Just so long as they don't get tired.
0: All right, put on fins and glasses.
9: Hey, Mike, we're getting ready for the run. Keep her in a straight line.
0: Kick the life raft over, Jimmy.
10: Yes, sir.
0: I wouldn't loan her that for $1 million.
9: Not even for 100 cash.
0: All right, now get everything and get it fast. Chart the coral reefs, mines, hedgehogs.
9: Better shove off, sir.
0: Okay. Jimmy, lead the way. Wait for me.
10: Yes, sir.
9: Go! Go!
10: Water's nice and cool, Skipper.
1: It'll do. We got less than a half an hour. Let's move.
10: Hey, Skipper. You know that I held the intercollegiate speed title?
1: You told me.
10: Lost it 2 days later. We got a welcome party waiting for us, Skipper.
0: I'd scatter and die. Those guys are getting the range.
10: Water's getting hot. Watch me get that title back.
5: With machine gun bullets skipping all around them, the UDT men begin their daily work. They dive down, look around, then come up for air. Make a note on the slate around their neck and dive again. What are they looking for? Well, there's coral reefs which can rip the bottom right out of a landing barge. There are hedgehogs. Sunken blocks of concrete studded with long arms of sharp steel to sink a landing barge. And sunken mines which speak for themselves. And speak loud.
10: The lagoon is loaded, Skipper. I counted 9 hedgehogs at 70 feet. 450 feet.
2: You guys got nothing to do but gab. Help me lay this dynamite. They won't be able to get a canoe through this stuff unless we make a path.
10: After you, Buster Crab. Hey, after me, watch that.
2: How's it look, Skipper? Those guys are getting awful close. How long?
12: I got one more egg to lay, and then we can set the clock.
2: Well, hurry it up.
10: Come on, Muscles.
2: As soon as I lay this.
12: Muscles! Those guys must have been practicing. Got me right through the shoulder.
2: Is it bad?
12: Hell, I'm bleeding. Isn't that bad enough?
5: Jimmy, lay the last egg. Set the charge for 5 minutes, and let's get out of here.
13: Okay, by me.
2: Okay, by me.
12: What English those New York... Those...
10: It hurts, Skipper.
2: All right, don't talk. Relax, I'll throw you out.
12: It's about 20 yards to go.
2: We must have gone 100 miles.
13: How is it, Skipper?
5: Here comes the boat. Straighten out that line.
2: You think you can make it, Muscles?
12: It isn't going to be easy. I can't make it unless they stop.
2: Williams is in. Jimmy. Kelly. Mark. All right.
10: Give me a hand, you jerks. Easy with him.
2: Coming aboard.
10: Match. He didn't want to stop. Said it was against orders.
2: But it was.
5: Well, you don't have to drop an anchor. Let's get off.
9: Black-eyed Susan 1. The black-eyed Susan 2, over.
7: Black-eyed Susan 2, here, Skipper, over.
9: Put the chief on.
7: We ran into some trouble.
9: Oh?
7: We lost 2 guys, Bill and the chief.
9: What happened?
7: They caught a mine. I got to the chief. He said something, but I don't know what he meant.
9: What was it?
7: He said he wasn't going to buy his kid a bike. Too dangerous.

0: Welcome home, Morrison. How'd you make out?
1: Not good. Russell's got a bullet in his shoulder. Doc says he'll be okay in a few days. The chief? Well, his luck ran out.
0: Sorry to hear that. Alan Braid is waiting for your report.
1: We blew up as many as we could.
0: Yeah, made a nice show, just like an aquacade I saw during the World's Fair.
1: I'm sorry we couldn't provide colored lights.
0: As soon as the Braid checks you, report the action starts.
1: Well, we've cleared a path, but there's still going to be plenty of opposition. The harbor looked like a pincushion.
0: We'll pull alongside the flagship and get you over in a basket. Must be a dozen four-stripers waiting for you.
1: As soon as I get in uniform.
0: You guys ought to get a nice fat leave for this job.
2: We can use one. I'll be ready in 10 minutes.
0: All ahead, pull.
3: All ahead, pull, sir.
0: Funny. I looked real close. Not one of those guys came back with gray hair.
4: Hawaii.
0: Fresco.
4: Hawaii.
0: Fresco.
4: Hawaii. That's where we're heading.
0: Fresco.
4: We should be so lucky. Nope. The leave is Hawaii.
0: Well, just as long as we get the leave. I ought to get plenty of sympathy with this Purple Heart.
4: Well, just use a story I made up for you. You were crawling up on a beach, see? 40 Japs jumped you, see? And don't forget to yell bonsai. Real effective.
0: Why not tell the truth?
4: Because dames don't like the truth. Right, Joe?
1: I wouldn't know. I'm not up to that chapter.
4: Besides, how much sympathy do you think you can get by saying, I got shot while I was in swimming?
5: Now, hear this. All you DT men, report to the wardroom for a briefing. On the double.
0: On the double? Oh, there goes our leave.
4: I can hear it as plain as day. Guys, we are going to blow up the Emperor's palace. Muscles, you take 6 guys and come in through the swimming pool. Me and Jimmy, we'll come up through the bathtub.
0: A little too flipped, a little too cocky? Maybe. But a man had to be more than sure of himself if he joined an underwater demolition team. Their insurance rates were high. In one action, an LCP was blown clear out of the water. 9 men disappeared. In one action, small arms fire picked off 3 men within 2 minutes. In one action. In the second. In the third. An underwater demolition team only went in where the eventual landings went down in history. Only went in when the enemy was sitting on the beach waiting with loaded guns. But for every UDT man who died, thousands of men lived to fight until the end. Thousands made it to a beach which could have been covered with blood, if not for that fistful of cocky sailors known to the world as the underwater demolition teams. A Navy expression which, loosely translated, means bravery beyond the call of duty, courage, or just plain guts.

0: Sunday.
1: The National Broadcasting Company, in cooperation with the United States Navy Recruiting Service, has brought you another in the series of dramatic incidents based on the experiences of the men and women in the United States Navy. In today's story, Boats was Arnold Robertson, and the cast included Frank Behrens, Ian Martin, Lyle Sudrow, Gilbert Mack, Beryl Firestone, and George Petrie. Jack Costello speaking. The program was written and directed by David Harmon and produced by Chick Vincent and Cy Levine. Tune in again next week at this same time when the National Broadcasting Company will once again present...
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0: In the early days of the Western United States, the masked rider of the plains not only fought crime and criminals, but also the enemies of justice who worked within the law. No one could match his strength and courage, and his daring and resourcefulness made him the greatest champion of justice the West ever knew. Return with us now to those thrilling days of yesteryear. From out of the past come the thundering hoofbeats of the great horse Silver. The Lone Ranger rides again.
1: Come on, Silver! We're heading for the hill country! Hail, Silver!

0: The Lone Ranger and his faithful Indian companion, Tonto, rode toward the small settlement that sprung up within a mile of the great Eureka Mines. Sharing the masked man's saddle was a young girl, a child of 5 or 6. The masked man pointed to the neat cottage they were approaching and...
1: Now then, young lady, is that where you live?
2: Uh-huh.
1: You think your mother's worried about you?
2: I don't know.
1: I'll be surprised if she isn't. Young women your age should stay close to home. Do you think you can remember that?
2: I wasn't lost.
1: Weren't you?
2: Uh-uh.
1: Well, you possibly would have been if you'd gotten much farther. Here we are. Oh, Silver.
3: Oh, look out.
1: All right, young lady. Down with you.
2: Whee! Hello, Mommy. See the nice horse?
4: You never mind the nice horse. Where in the world have you been?
2: Just walking.
1: Tonto and I found her near the swamp. We were afraid she'd get into trouble, so we brought her back.
4: The swamp? Oh, good gracious. Nancy, I told you never to go there.
2: I wasn't afraid, Mommy.
4: I just bet you weren't. Don't you know you've had me frantic? I've looked everywhere for you. And that dress. Mud from head to foot. Now you run in the house. You're going to have a bath.
2: But I like mud.
4: Don't I know it. Go ahead now. I'll be in a minute.
2: Bye, masked man.
1: Goodbye, young lady.
2: Thank you very much for bringing me home.
1: You're welcome.
4: Isn't she awful? Say, I think I owe you some thanks.
1: Does she wander away often like this?
4: No, thank goodness. Usually I got time to keep an eye on her. But I've had so much to do today, packing our things and getting tickets for the stage and washing, I just lost track of her completely.
1: Looks as though you're moving away.
4: Yes, at last.
1: Your husband must work at the mines.
4: He did work there. This is his last day.
1: From what I've heard recently, he's fortunate. How soon do you expect him home?
4: Why, I don't know. Almost any time now. Why?
1: Has he been employed at the mines long?
4: Over a year.
1: Then perhaps he could give me some information. The stories I've heard have all been at second hand. I'd like to talk to someone who's actually worked in the mines.
4: Oh. You've heard about the accident?
1: Yes.
4: Well, after all, Nancy, there was a trouble to you, and, well, I don't want to seem curious, but just why are you interested?
1: Now, don't be misled by my mask. My friend and I are not outlaws.
4: Oh.
1: We're interested because they say the accidents could be avoided, and that's true. Why aren't steps taken to prevent them?
4: No, I can tell you that.
1: Yes?
4: Meekin. Jim says he's taken over $1 million out of those mines, but he can't afford to spend a few thousand to protect the lives of the men he employs.
1: I see.
4: He must be the greediest man ever lived.
1: How can he get workers?
4: Oh, there's always plenty of men needing jobs. Jim did when he come here. But he doesn't have to work here any longer. We're leaving here tomorrow.
1: Fine.
4: We saved half of everything has been paid. We're going back to Kansas where Jim can buy a little business and work just for himself. I'm so happy that he can get away. I scarcely know what I've been doing.
1: I don't blame you.
4: If you just knew what it's been like. Wondering every morning when he leaves if he'll come back home safe. Going almost crazy every time there's another cave-in till I know he's not been caught. Seeing the other women who've had their husbands crippled or lost them.
1: I can understand.
4: So, this is the first day since we come here I've had any peace of mind.
5: Here come Peller.
1: This must be Jim.
4: Oh, no. No, it isn't. It's his foreman. Well, if they're making him work overtime today...
1: Perhaps Tonto and I had better be going.
4: No, wait, I...
1: What is it?
4: I don't know. It's just... Suddenly... I'm afraid.
1: You don't think...
4: Wait, please.
6: Move, fella. Move, boy. Move.
5: Ma'am.
4: Yes.
5: I hate like sin to have to tell you this, but... But there's been a cave-in... Jim had just knocked off and was getting ready to leave.
4: You mean...
5: Ma'am, it come so sudden, he never had a chance.
4: No.

0: The Lone Ranger and Tonto made camp fairly close to the mines, and 2 hours later...
1: Tonto, I never want to see a thing like that again. For a year, that poor woman and her husband had saved so that they could leave. They had enough money. He'd gone to the mines for the last time. And he's killed.
2: That he bad.
1: It's no less than murder. The foreman said Jim was the 10th man to lose his life in the mines in just the last 6 months. With no honest excuse for it. Old rotted timbers used over and over again to shore up the tunnels. Because it would cost money to freight in the kind of lumber that's needed.
2: Not right.
1: The men forbidden to take the time to make the tunnels safe. Because it would cut down on the time spent bringing out ore. Cheap, undependable blasting powder. And all the gold produced by the mines not doing Meekin any good because he's too miserly to spend money even on himself. And they say he still lives in that old place back in the hills he bought when the mines were first opened up.
2: Him heap bad feller.
1: No one can touch him. Short of going outside the law.
2: Not right.
1: Well, if the law can't make him protect his men, perhaps there are other ways.
3: Here, Silver.
2: You ride?
1: We both ride.
2: Here, Scout. Where we go?
1: Yep. To see the man responsible for all this. See Meekin himself. Come on, Silver.
3: Get him up, Scout.
1: Come on, old fellow.

0: In the tumble-down old house where the mine owner lived, Meekin had already been accused of criminal carelessness. His son, Dave, glared at him and...
1: Pa, this is the finish. I'm fed up. You send me to school. You have me taught everything I can learn about mining, and then you refuse to listen to anything I say.
2: You telling me my business?
1: I am.
2: You're just a fresh young sprout.
1: Do you realize how many men have died in those mines since they were opened?
2: You don't have to tell me.
1: Over 30.
2: I'm sorry for them, ain't I?
1: Sorry. Great day. If you're sorry, do something about it.
2: Can't.
1: Why not?
2: Ain't practical.
1: You mean it would cost money.
2: No such thing.
1: That's exactly what you mean. If you meant anything else, you'd listen to me. I could show you a dozen ways to make those mines safe. I have shown you. And you refuse to do anything at all.
2: Nobody has to work for me, do they?
1: Is that an excuse for criminal carelessness?
2: I ain't breaking no laws. Never broke a law in my life. Needn't say I did either.
1: And you don't feel any responsibility for those men, huh?
2: Why should I? Do they feel responsible for me?
1: They do their jobs, honestly. Well, we won't argue that again. We've been over it too many times before. I'm just here for one reason. Since I've left school, I've learned just as much practical mining as you have. Besides that, I have my training. You could put me in complete charge of those mines. Let me run them absolutely on my own, and I'd guarantee to show profits as big as yours, or bigger.
2: Bosh!
1: Call it anything you want. I know it's so. Look, I'll make you a proposition. Let me run the mines for a year, and if my management doesn't show as good a record as yours, I'll turn them back.
2: Suppose you'd spend cash on all them fancy ideas of yours for the tunnels, huh?
1: I would.
2: Well, I won't have it.
1: Very well. In that case, I'm leaving.
2: Huh? Leave?
1: Today. Right now.
2: What?
1: I can't stand to see any more men die without cause.
2: Dave, you don't mean it.
1: I do mean it.
2: You can't. You can't leave me.
1: Am I to be manager?
2: Well...
1: Am I?
2: That's nonsense. I won't do it.
1: All right. Then that's my answer. Goodbye.
2: No, wait, Dave boy. You can't.
1: Changed your mind? Well?
2: I can't do it. You'd ruin me.
1: Goodbye.
2: Davy, no, come back. Wait, Davy. You can't leave your old boy like this. Davy! Davy! Come back, Davy!
3: Can't hear you, Meekin.
2: What? A mask.
3: I heard your quarrel. You won't listen to your own son, you won't listen to me.
2: You...
3: But I'll make you a promise.
2: Get out! Get out!
3: You're going to suffer just as you've made others suffer.

0: Come on, Sam.
1: Get up, Scout. Get him up.
0: There's Dave Tanner, just going over that far rise.
1: Me see him.
0: You think you can overtake him?
1: Good.
0: Go after him. Get him and bring him to our camp.
1: How to do it?
0: I'll meet you there.
1: Get him up, Scout. Get him up.
0: Come on, Silver. Hail, Silver.

0: Night had fallen, and the Lone Ranger had built a small campfire. At last he heard Tonto approach.
1: Hi!
2: Tai, Kimosabe!
1: Oh, oh, Scout!
3: Oh, hello, boy! Oh, oh, there! Oh! So you're the fellow sent this Indian after me.
2: Yes.
3: I ought to. He pulled a gun on me.
2: You must have refused to go with him.
3: What if I did?
2: Not so fast.
3: But I
2: can't. If you hold on to your temper, I think you'll find that we're on the same side.
3: What do you mean by that?
2: Tonto and I rode to your father's place. We overheard your quarrel.
3: Well?
2: Unless I'm mistaken, you're as anxious as we are for those mines to be run as they should be.
3: As anxious as you are? What's it to you?
2: We were at the Edwards cottage when the news arrived today.
3: Oh.
2: I doubt that anyone could have seen what that news did to Jim Edwards' wife and still not wish to do something, anything, to make it impossible for such a thing to happen again.
3: But you're an outlaw.
2: No.
3: Well, that mask.
2: I wear for reasons of my own. Now, look at this.
3: A bullet. What?
2: Look again.
3: Silver.
2: Well?
3: Wait. I've heard something. Somewhere I've heard...
2: My friend's name is Tonto. I've named my horse Silver.
3: Tonto. Silver. I've got it.
2: Yes?
3: The Lone Ranger.
2: You still think it's impossible for me to be on your side?
3: Why, I didn't know. I never expected to...
2: Dave, listen to me.
3: Yes?
2: I suppose you were telling the truth when you told your father you were confident that you could run the mines.
3: I know I could. That's all I've been hoping for, to get the chance.
2: And if you did get the chance, would you make it possible for men to work for you in safety?
3: If you heard as much as you say you did, you must know that without my telling you.
2: Then you'll get your chance.
3: It can't be done.
2: No?
3: There's no way to argue my father into it.
2: I believe there is.
3: How?
2: When I rode to your father's place, I had no plan in mind. But what I heard and saw there suggested something.
3: Suggested what?
2: Your father seems to think quite a bit of you.
3: Oh, he does, yes, but he doesn't think anything of my ability as a mine manager.
2: Well, that won't count.
3: Well, what?
2: You agree, Tata will prepare a disguise for you.
3: A disguise? What in the world for?
2: So that you can go back and work for your father.
3: Huh?
2: The one job he'd never expect to find you, as a common miner.

0: Now to continue our story. When 3 days had passed with no word from his son, Meekin could control his fear no longer and summon the sheriff to his home.
1: Want to see me about something, Meekin?
2: I did. Sit down.
1: Sure. What's the trouble?
2: Something's happened to my boy.
1: Yeah?
2: He must have been hurt or something.
1: Well, now that's too bad. Dave's all right. Always liked him. What do you figure's happened?
2: I don't know. That's why I sent for you.
1: Well, what I mean is, if you figure something's happened to him, you must have some kind of an idea what it is.
2: Well, I ain't.
1: No? Then why are you worried?
2: He's disappeared.
1: Oh.
2: He ain't heard from the boy in the past 3 days.
1: And that's what's got you upset?
2: You're trying to tell me I shouldn't be?
1: Well, shucks, you're his pa. From what I've seen afore, you set a heap of store by the boy. So I can savvy why you're bothered. But I don't think there's any real reason for it.
2: Why ain't there?
1: Well, I've heard of other young fellas not being seen by their folks for that long, and nothing serious come of it.
2: That ain't no joke.
1: Well, I didn't mean it to be.
2: And you find the boy, do you hear me? You find him.
1: Sure, I'll try.
2: I didn't say just try, I said find him.
1: All right. You got any notion how to go about it? Any idea where he might have gone when he left here?
2: Seamus told you I ain't, didn't I?
1: Then you're asking me to carry out a pretty tough job.
2: Too big for one fella?
1: Well, after all, I got other things to look out besides your...
2: Then hire some fellas. Hire all you need. Scour the country. Look everywhere.
1: And who's to pay?
2: I will.
1: All right, fair enough.
2: I'll tell it to you straight, Sheriff. There ain't but one thing in this world I give a hoot about. Don't care much for the mines. Don't want no friends. Don't even like myself very special. And I won't have nothing happen to Dave. You understand that? I won't have it.
1: Sure, I understand.
2: You'd better.
1: I think...
2: Because if that boy ain't found, you're out of a job if it takes every dollar I got to do it.

0: The sheriff, urged on by Meekin and backed with his money, enlisted a dozen men to make inquiries as to Dave's whereabouts, never suspecting that Dave was working in the mines. It was a week later that the young man slipped away to ride to the secret camp of the Lone Ranger.
1: Whoa, whoa, boy. Whoa there. Whoa.
2: I've been expecting you.
3: Have you seen my father?
2: Tonto and I have been keeping an eye on him. Haven't you?
3: He scarcely ever goes to the mines. He has an office at home. I think he's afraid of the men.
2: I see. Does anyone at the mines suspect who you are?
3: I'm sure no one does.
2: Good. What have you done so far?
3: Everything's ready.
2: Yes?
3: I found exactly the right tunnel. It can be done easily.
2: Fine.
3: But how soon?
2: Not for a while yet.
3: Well, why not?
2: Everything depends on how badly we can worry your father. The longer he goes without a word from you, the better chance we'll have to handle him when the time comes.
3: Yes, yes, I suppose.
2: Now, don't worry, Dave. Trust me to get word to you at the right time.
3: I am trusting you.
2: Then there's nothing more to say. Get back to the mines. Watch for Tonto, and I'll keep in touch with you through him.
3: Very well.
2: I can tell you this. You've done most of your waiting already.
0: Another week went by, and then...
2: Oh, there, Silver. Tonto. I saw the sheriff on his way to report again to Meekin. I think when Meekin learns his son still hasn't been traced, he'll be ready.
4: That heap good.
2: I'm going to get rid of this mask and wear a disguise.
4: Me fix him.
2: And when you finish, ride to the mines. Find Dave and tell him to go through with our plan.

0: The sheriff found his report to the mine owner an unpleasant task.
1: You must be a complete idiot.
2: Now, wait, Mr. Meekin.
1: I'd give you cash to hire all the fellas you claim you needed. You've had time to search between here and the next state, and you ain't found a thing.
2: Mr. Meekin, you don't seem to savvy. For all we know, maybe Dave cleared out of the district complete. Might even have gone back east.
1: Checked with the stage lines, ain't you?
2: Yeah, but
1: checked every trail out of here, too, didn't you?
2: Sure did.
1: And he's still around. If you ain't found him, it's cause you don't know your business. Take it from me, Sheriff. If you get into office next election, you're gonna be a mighty lucky man.
2: Well, I've done the best I could.
1: I know it. That's what I'm complaining of. Your best ain't worth nothing. Who's there?
3: Hey, Mr. Meekin.
1: Now, stay out, Scott. I'm busy. Blaster, didn't you hear me? Stay away from here.
4: Mr. Meekin, I'm sorry, but this is important.
1: Yeah, but ain't you fired?
4: There's been another cave-in.
2: What?
4: It just happened. I got over here as fast as I could.
2: Meekin, this has gone too doggone far. Don't you care nothing about the fellas you hire? Who's hurt, anybody?
4: Well, there's one fella.
2: Killed?
4: I don't know for sure. Trapped, anyhow. It happened in one of the tunnels that's been worked out. Don't even know what this fellow was doing.
1: Then serves him right.
4: But ain't you coming over to see what can be done?
1: Can't you handle it?
4: Well, sure.
1: Then get back and do it. It's your job, ain't it? Or don't you want to work for me anymore?
4: All right, I'll do what I can.
2: Now, wait.
4: Huh?
2: I'll ride over with you.
4: Oh, sure.
2: And Meekin.
1: Well?
2: Go ahead and try and get my job. I'd rather have a fellow like you again me than for me any time.
1: Confounded impudence. I'll teach that lawman. Show him he can... Who are you?
5: You most likely wouldn't know if I told you.
1: Who gives you the right to walk in here without knocking?
5: I've got news for you.
1: News! News! That's all I get. And all of it bad.
5: This is also.
1: Well, let's have it.
5: You've been searching for your son.
1: Sure I have. Hey, you mean you know where he is?
5: I do.
1: Where? Tell me. I'll pay you anything. Just tell me.
5: That's your mine.
1: Huh?
5: He's been working there.
1: It's a lie. He couldn't have been. If he had, I'd have known it.
5: He's disguised himself and hired out under another name.
1: Yeah. You're telling the truth?
5: I am.
1: Where?
5: Your foreman was just here. He probably reported that one of your miners was caught in another cave-in.
1: He did. Yeah. You don't mean...
5: I do. That miner was your son.

0: Driven frantic with fear by the Lone Ranger's announcement, Meekin hurried to the mines. Arriving there, he found that most of his employees had gathered outside in sullen groups. Following the main tunnel, Meekin at last found the place where it branched to form the tunnel where the cave-in had occurred. His foreman and half a dozen miners stood looking at the piled-up rock and gravel.
1: What are you standing there for? Why don't you do something? Get him out of there! Get him out!
2: Hold on, Mr. Meekin.
1: That's my boy in there!
2: Why, well, that can't be so.
3: It is. What? I've already explained to Meekin here. Disguised himself and was using a different name.
1: Oh, golly. Well, get shovels. Start digging. You want my Davy to die in there?
2: Look, Mr. Meekin,
3: can't you see for yourself what might happen if they started digging?
2: The whole thing would likely cave in.
1: Now, what's this?
2: That's the only entrance into there that wasn't covered up.
1: Have you talked to Davy through it?
2: Well...
1: Tell me, have you?
2: Well, at first we did, then he quit answering.
1: Maybe he's dying.
2: No, I wouldn't say that.
1: He... Well, why can't he answer then if he ain't? Maybe he's dead already. Davy! Dave! It's your pa! Can you hear me? Davy! Say something!
2: You see?
1: I'm climbing through there.
3: No, you don't.
1: Let go! Let go! I'm going in there!
3: You're not.
2: You want to get yourself killed? You couldn't squeeze through that hole in 1,000 years.
3: Hold still.
1: But we've got to do something. You there.
4: Well?
1: You can make it. $100 if you'll go in there and bring my boy back.
4: Not me.
1: $500. $1,000.
4: You'd just have to stir that slide enough to get it moving again and you'd be buried alive. Then how much good would $1,000 do you?
1: Back there.
4: And why should we go after your boy? You never cared any what happened to us.
1: I'll pay anything. Anything. Just save Davy. Please, name anything.
3: I'm afraid that won't work, Meekin.
1: They're all cowards.
3: There are no cowards working in these mines. No coward risks his life day after day for the kind of wages you pay.
1: You shut up!
3: No. Now you're getting a taste of what the people dependent upon you have suffered. What do you think the families of the men killed in these tunnels have felt? You think they care any less for their men than you do for your son?
1: The blazes with them! The blazes with everything! I'm going in there!
3: Right. These men wouldn't let you if you tried it. I have another suggestion.
1: You can save him?
3: Perhaps.
1: How much do you want?
3: Perhaps more than you're willing to give.
1: Just name it.
3: Dave has wanted to take over the management of these mines.
1: Yeah.
3: He's always favored the men. Moreover, he's had the training to handle a job like that.
1: What's all that got to do with being trapped in there?
3: I'll get him out on one condition.
1: What condition?
3: That if he comes out alive, you'll retire.
1: What's that?
3: I think you understand me. You'll retire and put Dave in full charge of the mines.
1: I do no such thing.
3: Very well, then.
1: I'll give you $5,000 to go in there.
3: I'm not after your money. I've given you the only condition that's acceptable.
1: I couldn't.
3: Why not?
1: Dave would ruin me.
3: Nonsense. You'd probably make the mines pay twice as well. You've been using outdated methods here for years. You've reached the age where you should be glad to rest anyhow. Step aside and give your son a chance.
1: No, I just couldn't.
3: None of you will make the try?
5: Well, no.
3: And it looks as though Dave will have to remain here. Come, we'll get
1: out. Wait, don't go.
3: No?
1: If I promise you, you will save him?
3: Accept that condition, and I give you my word he'll not be left in there if he's still alive.
1: It's hard.
3: And remember that these men are witnesses to anything that you may promise.
1: He won't go in there for anything else?
3: No.
1: Then I guess it's got to be.
3: You'll retire?
1: Yes.
3: I warn you. You go back on that. I'll see to it you regret it.
1: Folks have said lots of things about me, but never that I went back on my word.
3: Good enough.
6: Dave! You hear me, Dave?
4: Sure.
6: Come out!
4: I'm on my way.
1: It was a trick.
3: Yes.
1: Our bargain's off. It wasn't honest.
3: Why, wasn't it?
1: You didn't have to go in there.
3: Think back and you'll see that I never promised I would.
1: But I
3: promised only that if Dave were still alive, he'd not be left in there. Well, he hasn't been. Here he is.
7: That's exactly the way it was, Pa. You have to admit it.
1: No way!
7: If you do break your promise, this time we're finished for good.
1: You don't mean that.
7: I never meant anything more.
1: But
7: try me and see. What? What in...
1: You did kind of out-flicker me, didn't you?
7: You admit it?
1: Kind of glad to see it. Maybe you won't be so easy took advantage of after all.
7: And you're retiring?
1: Might as well. Reckon maybe that feller who took charge of things was speaking true, and it's time I did. Son, you were right about me and the way I've been acting. I'm sort of dependent on you, Dave, to make up for your pa's mistakes.
7: I'll do the best I can, Pa. Thanks to the Lone Ranger.

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2: 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A full half hour of entertainment with all the Amos and Andy characters, plus Lud Gluskin and his orchestra.

0: Kingfish's wife, Sapphire, has come to the conclusion that her husband's association with Andy Brown is the main cause of him being such a shiftless loafer. And right now, she's telling the Kingfish about it.
1: George Stevens, I've made up my mind that I'm going to have a husband that dresses good, knows nice people, and has got a steady job.
2: Sapphire, you mean to say that you was going to leave me?
1: George, I know why you are no good bum. It's on account of your association with Andy Brown. Why don't you try to meet a nicer class of men?
2: Well, I ain't got the opportunity to meet them. They're all working.
1: Well, that Andy Brown is the cause of it all. What has he ever accomplished?
2: Well, yesterday he had a run of 13 balls in the side pocket without leaning on the table.
1: Now, that's exactly what I mean. Andy's hanging around a pool table all day. Why don't he go to a cultured place like the public library?
2: They ain't got no pool table there. What do you mean?
1: All Andy thinks about is pool tables. He ain't got no background.
2: Well, he got a rich uncle, honey, by the name of Sylvester, that's got a rubber plantation down in Brazil. He wrote a letter to his uncle Sylvester last week.
1: Listen, George Stevens, we ain't going to let Andy Brown ruin our married life, and I want you to do something about it.
2: Come in, Henry, come in.
3: Well, how's everything at the lodge today, Kingfish?
2: Well, everything's all right, Joe, but my wife's really been jumping on me. She claimed that I got to break off my friendship with Andy on account of him being a lazy, good-for-nothing bum.
3: Well, my wife, Clara, told me the same thing.
2: Oh, is you going to break off with Andy?
3: No, no. Clara was talking about you, Kingfish.
2: Oh, my wife wants me to pick out better people to associate with.
3: Well, yes, it would be nice if you could pick out a man like, well, say our society leader, Mr. Tornstill Washburn III.
2: Tornstill Washburn III, yeah. Hey, tell me this, why does they call him the third?
3: His mother was married twice before.
2: Is he a successful man?
3: Oh, yes, indeed. And he's opened up a fix-it shop. But the last thing he fixed got him in a little trouble.
2: What was that?
3: A football game.
2: Yeah, I see what you mean. Well, Andy's a bum, all right.
3: Yeah.
2: Well, come in, Lightning.
3: Yes, how is you, Lightning? How is
4: Did y'all hear the good news about Miss Andy?
3: Well, no, I haven't, Lightning. What is it?
4: Well, he just got a telegram from his uncle, Sylvester, down in Brazil that owns the rubber plantation.
3: Rubber plantation?
4: Yeah, and he wants Andy to come down there as his assistant and will pay him $200 a week.
2: Holy Moses.
3: Yes, that is news.
4: Miss Andy sure is happy. Well, so long, I'll quiz that on that.
3: Well, Kingfish, how do you like that? $200 a week. That's a real break for Andy.
2: Break? $200 a week sounds more like a compound fracture to me there.
3: Yes, indeed. Andy will be on the gravy train. Too bad that you can't hitch a ride on the caboose.
2: Yeah, you know, I think of that the minute he said $200 a week there. Trouble is, my wife won't leave New York City, you see.
3: Andy going to Brazil. That's quite an expensive trip, too. The travel agent will make quite a hunk of money on that ticket.
2: Yeah, that is right. Them travel agents do. Say, speaking of the caboose, you know, I think I'll go into the travel agent business right now. Travel Anywhere, World Tours Incorporated.
5: Hello there, Kingfish.
2: Well, Andy, the only reason I dropped by is to tell you that I'm too busy to drop by today. I just formed a new company that arranges transportation all over the world, specializing in South America.
5: Yeah, well, that's a coincidence. I just got a wire from Uncle Sylvester. He asked me to come to Brazil to help manage his rubber plantation.
2: Yes, that's so. You don't mean to tell me. Maybe I can help you with your transportation. I got a regular travel bureau that I run in now. Only costs you about 10 or 15% extra there.
5: Well, I've been thinking this thing over since I got the telegram. I don't know if I want to go to Brazil, leave all my friends up here in New York. Might be too hot down there for me.
2: Well, truth of the matter, it's very cool, Andy. Brazil is noted for its wonderful humidity. Oh, yeah. On a cool night, you can take an easy chair there and just sit out on the tarantula there with cigars in your mouth, you know.
5: Well, Kingfish, I was talking to somebody about it, and they told me that sometimes it gets 103 in the shade down there.
2: Yeah, well, you ain't going to be crazy enough to sit in the shade, though, is you? Now about your transportation, then. You got to get a passport to get out the country.
5: Yeah, well, I want to get on one that don't rock much, because I get seasick.
2: No, no, you're thinking of a transport. I'm talking about a passport, Anna. That's a little book with your picture on it to tell you who you is.
5: Well, I know who I is.
2: Yeah, but, Anna, you got to have a passport.
5: Well, I ain't got no passport for the country I was living in now.
2: Well, of course you don't, Andy. This here ain't a foreign country.
5: That's funny. I was talking to my Chinese laundryman, and he told me it was.
2: Now, wait a minute. Look here. Look here. Take my word for it. You got to have a passport, and you got to have a picture. Now, why don't you go down to the police department and get that picture of you they got down there? You know, they got your record.
5: Yeah, that's the idea. Must I get the full face or the profile?
2: Oh, get the full face, but don't forget to snip the number off the back before you paste it on the thing.
5: And you say that your company takes care of all the transportation.
2: Oh, right? Yeah. Tell you everything to do, save your worries, save your trouble, save you all that stuff.
5: Say, somebody told me that I got to pass through customs. What is that?
2: Customs? Everybody passes through customs, Andy. It's a lovely trip. You'll enjoy that.
5: Yeah, well, tell me this. Where is customs?
2: Customs? You don't mean to tell me you don't know where it is.
5: No, I got no idea.
2: It's about 60 miles from the Rock of Gibraltar. Called the Custom Islands, owned by Spain. Mm-hmm. Oh, you was here despising old Spanish customs.
5: Okay, Kingfish, this thing sounds pretty good to me. You arrange the whole trip.
2: Oh, great, Andy, I'll do that.
5: Tell me this, do I go direct to Brazil from New York?
2: Well, you might take a little side trip and have some fun on the way down. Maybe I can arrange for you to stop off for a few days at a place that you'll enjoy.
5: Is it any good?
2: Is it any good? Listen, Andy.
6: Managua, Nicaragua is a beautiful town. You buy a hot meander for a few pesos down. You give it to the lady you are trying to win. But Barbara doesn't let you come in.
7: Managua, Nicaragua is a heavenly place. You ask a senorita.